0: year after-tax profit. The parent company of Bunnings, Kmart and Officeworks saw its after-tax profit up by $2.87 million. To sport in cricket, Mitchell Stark has usurped Indian Jasprit Bumrah as the best test bowler in the world on the International Cricket Council's rankings. Stark's 10-wicket effort in Australia's win over Bangladesh inside 2 days in Mackay has been rewarded with the number one spot on the ICC's chart. Fellow Australian bowler Pat Cummins is fourth. Queensland's weather, isolated showers about the north tropical coast and exposed southern coast. Cairns, Townsville and Rockhampton 29, Mackay 25, Mount Isa 28. In the southeast, a partly cloudy day. Brisbane and Logan 25, Ipswich 26, the Gold and the Sunshine Coast 23, and Toowoomba a top of 21 degrees.
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2: Oh yeah, it is my favourite time of year in Amamoor, 2 hours north of Brisbane, when this state forest turns into a festival filled with tens of thousands of people. And as you walk around Gympie Muster, you'll see a lot of things. Some you can't talk about on radio, but you'll see a lot of cowboy hats, you'll see a lot of cowboy boots, you'll see groups of friends wearing matching outfits in all sorts of ridiculous types. Yesterday I was driving around and there was a bunch of kids just cracking whips in the campground, bras hanging from a bar, and just as you make your way through, slowly rolling in on those roads, making sure you give those cows that are grazing right next to the road a whole bit of space. Now, the campsites here are filled with fully erected bars, couches out the front of tents and caravans, saddles sitting on logs, doubling as seating, and people just actually set up literal campsites that have stages in them and a full festival there as well. You never know what country music artists are going to pop up. This hour on ABC Radio Queensland and ABC Country, you are going to hear some incredible live music direct from the main stage at Gympie Music Muster, and Lane Pittman is going to be joining you a little bit later on. Jen Myers as well, who's just released a brand new album. Plus, you know, thousands of music lovers were right here on site when they heard that news about Dolly Parton having died yesterday. You'll hear the reaction as the news came through the campsite coming up very soon. But right now, let's get back into some live music here on ABC Radio Queensland and ABC Country with a couple who have 20 Golden Guitar Awards under their belt, alongside APRA, AMCOS, Song of the Year, Apple Music Single of the Year and Country Music Awards of Australia wins, Brooke McClymont and Adam Eckersley. Good morning.
3: Good morning.
4: Good morning.
2: Look, let's jump straight into a song from you guys. Oh. What are you going to play for us first?
3: We thought we'd we'd get lovey this morning because Gympie is just full of love.
4: It is, and we've just woken up. We haven't started to annoy each other yet too much, so we'll get this lovey one out of the way.
3: This was our third single off our new album that's coming out tomorrow. We're so excited. Mm-hmm. So this one's called In and Out of Love.

0: Oh, yeah. Brooke McClymont and Adam Eckersley performing live for you on ABC Country and ABC Radio Queensland this morning, live from the main stage of Gympie Music Muster. Beautiful.
1: Oh, thank you. That's a big song to sing at this time of the morning.
2: It really is. It's high. Very
0: really
2: high.
0: Belting
1: but I think
0: it out.
1: We're ready to go now for the whole day.
0: Maybe you should start every day like that.
1: No, thanks. Oh, my God.
2: Well, just to remind ourselves to stay together.
1: Let's stay together.
0: Well, great time to have you joining us, because as you mentioned, new album out tomorrow.
1: Our third album. I know, Souls on Show, we've been promoting the heck out of it, which is, that's what you do these days. But we've got a couple of great incentives. I think we're going to be, if you buy it digitally, I think it's the cheapest you can buy it is $12. Because we're trying to knock James Johnson off the charts, like just this week with
2: just
1: our
2: long
1: album.
2: Enough to take a screenshot.
1: Yeah. So if you buy it, like we've got the album that we'll be selling tomorrow and the vinyl. But we're also giving away, I think we're going to come to your campsite. If you do purchase it, and we're doing some pop-up things around. I don't know what we're doing. I don't read my schedule, but we're going to be everywhere today.
2: And there's a chance to come to our farm to one of our events.
1: Hang at the Wing. You can win one of two huts at our place to come and hang with us. That's if you're game and you're ready for that. But other than that, we're just really pumped to be releasing the album here at Gympie Muster. It's the best festival.
2: And even if you don't win one of those prizes, you've still got our album.
1: Yes.
2: So everyone's a winner.
0: Best prize. Of all, isn't it? What can we expect from this album? What's it sounding like?
1: It's definitely, so if you put us into a blender, if you put Adam's musical taste and mine musical taste into a blender and you press the button, you kind of come out with our sound, which is, what would you say?
2: I don't know. It's a bit, I don't know.
1: We'll put it this way. There's no tricks involved on this record. There's no AI. There's no tracks.
2: Yeah, it's just
1: us playing our instruments, which is really lost these days, I think, on a lot of music. So we're playing at the Crowbar at 8 p.m. tomorrow night. So you're going to be able to see us with the band rocking out all the new songs as well as the old stuff off the other two albums. But I'd like to say it's a combination of Adam and our musical influences blended together, and you just get us. You get B&A. Yeah.
0: And this whole AI thing has been popping up in so many conversations lately. We saw Aria decide as of today, if it's AI, it's
1: good.
0: Basically not getting on the charts.
1: I think it's great, because, you know, you don't say to athletes, you know, you've got to be good and just keep, you know,
2: I saw those robots the other day that can run faster than humans. So they were able to compete, that would be unfair.
1: Well, that's true. So I think it's all a positive for the industry, which is wonderful. You've got to have the talent, and you've got to have the, you know, I guess the songwriting. If you are a songwriter, you've just got to use your brain, which is a wonderful thing. So I'm all for it.
0: I still think let the AI do the boring jobs that we don't want to do.
2: Yes.
0: Can't we do the creative stuff?
2: Absolutely. I dig that.
0: Yeah, I reckon
1: absolutely.
0: So. You're on ABC Radio Queensland and ABC Country this morning, broadcasting live from the Gympie Music Muster. And Brooke McClymont and Adam Eckersley are joining you right now. New album, Souls on Show, out tomorrow. Now, the songs on this album, I know, come from all different places. Old ideas, new inspirations, and the mind of a five-year-old.
1: Yes.
0: Talk me through that.
2: Yeah, it sounds like we're totally taking the mickey, but our son Elroy, who's here at the muster with us, we were out of ideas one day when we were trying to write something off a riff I was playing. So we threw it over to Elroy and said, what should we write a song about? And whatever he threw at us, we had to somehow try and fit into the song, and it ended up becoming a song called 3-2-1. Not a subject we would have just...
1: No.
2: Not a title we would
1: like
2: have...
1: Like, if I brought that title to Adam, said, listen to this title idea I have for you, wait for it, it's 3-2-1, Adam would have gone, are you joking? That is the worst possible title. What does that mean? But it does. It has context. He just said these words. He said, wok and wall was his first word, because he couldn't say his R's properly. And then it was, the next word was school bag. And then the last word was 3-2-1. So if you listen, that's the first track off our album. When you all buy it tomorrow, and we're going to go number one, like we said, beat James Johnson, right? So we're going to do that. even if it's for 10 minutes, you'll see it's track number one. It was it's the opener off the album, and yeah, it's a bit special. We love it.
0: That's so great. I love that. Well, your latest single is Too Long Between Drinks, just mm-hmm. released as well. Now, you debuted this song at Tamworth at the Country Music Festival there. What was it like watching the crowd react to a song that you hadn't released yet?
1: Oh, that's always nerve-wracking when you when you release new stuff, because I know the fans and the listeners, they want the familiar stuff, but to get it to be familiar, you've got to play them somewhere. So it was, I'm just glad we've got really dedicated, lovely, kind fans that just support all the songs, the new songs we do bring out. So they loved it, thankfully.
2: And at least if it hasn't been released, if we stuff it up, nobody knows.
1: Yeah,
2: we can say exactly. That was totally meant to be in there, that little section, yeah.
0: definitely intentional. The song is all about, you know, picking up where you left off with old friends.
1: Which is gimpy, right? Yeah. Is everyone catching up with their friends here and family? We always say that saying is, oh, it's been too long between drinks. So we thought it's such a great title for a song, and we wrote it about it, and we thought we'd play it for you now if you'd like.
0: We'd love that.
3: Okay.
0: Go for it. 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
0: Oh, we're not going?
1: Brooke McClyman and Adam Eckersley with you this morning on ABC Country and ABC Radio Queensland. I'm Sarah Howells, taking you to the main stage of Gympie Muster. Now, you guys are going to be touring this album. Of course, you're at Muster, but other people can see you if they're listening right around Australia.
2: Absolutely.
1: At the moment as well.
2: We're going to, if you go to our website, brookandadam.com, where are we starting? Where's the next Queensland? April, I'm pretty sure we're going to be at the Ipswich Race Horse. You've got to say that slowly. You can't say race horse tavern. Race horse tavern.
3: Yep.
2: Yes.
4: And then and that's the Hemo. We're doing the Hemo in Brisbane.
2: Yes. Is that Alexander? Is that Alex Hill? I don't know. Because I don't know Brisbane.
4: It's the Hemo in Brisbane.
1: Go to our website.
2: Just go to our website. We have so many dates.
4: We're getting around.
2: Yes.
1: What are you most looking forward to about heading back out on tour down the East Coast?
2: You know what it is? We love touring.
4: We're old road dogs.
2: And we are old road dogs, and we actually love playing live. Like, that's why we got into it. It's just the way to express ourselves and just seeing. I like to make someone's day, hopefully it's a good part, not the bad part of their day. If I'm someone's bad part of the day, I'm not doing my job, and I do apologise if I've done that. But it is one of those things where it's just really nice to connect with fans, get out there. Hear their stories. That's the big one too. We love listening to, you know, hearing stories of our fans and just playing live. We love it.
3: Yep, absolutely.
1: Who looks after the 100-acre property while you're away?
4: Hey, try and get it under control before we split. And then we just chase our tail through the tour, really, and hope it doesn't get away from us.
2: It usually does.
1: Is that kind of why you like being on tour? You get a break from the
2: Well, I don't do anything anyway when I am home. So I'm just an encourager. I'm a foreman. I just say, good job, honey.
4: It's actually a very important part of our relationship. But when we get back off tour, I go and sit on the tractor, which keeps the lawn under control, but also gives us some space from each other. Yeah.
1: Smart idea.
4: Absolutely.
1: You've got it all worked out.
2: I know, thanks.
1: Brooke and Adam, thank you so much for joining us this morning.
2: Thank you so much. Appreciate
3: you.
1: Great to have you with us this morning on ABC Radio Queensland and ABC Country. I'm Sarah Howells. And look, the thing about the Gympie Music Muster is that it is not just a music festival. There's also the Bush Poets and Balladeers, which has been going on this morning already. There's bull riding, there's arena events, dance workshops, a whole heap of market stalls as well, and kids' entertainment. And get this, it's also run as a not-for-profit. It's returned more than $21.8 million to community groups and charities since it began back in 1982. And last year's charity partner actually got a $140,000 bump in their fundraising thanks to the muster. So, who is this year's charity partner? Because you've got to think that is a pretty good gig to get, really. Well, they're all about getting yourself checked, and you'll meet them later this hour.
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1: So great to be with you at genuinely one of my favourite places to be broadcasting from anywhere. The sun is shining, the sky is blue, there are gum trees around and smoke coming from the fire that's just next to me here at the main stage. So many people wandering around. Hello to you and thank you for coming down. If you are in the Gympie Muster Camp, come on in. You can watch what's happening on the main stage here, and I'm taking it to you right across the country.

0: You see Radio Queensland right now. Lane Pittman, good morning.
1: Morning, how are you?
0: Good. Now, look, for a lot of Aussies, they actually first discovered you on The Voice when you were 15 years old.
1: Yes.
0: How much did life change for you in that moment?
1: A lot. I mean, this is going to sound like the most cliche, like, 20-year-old thing to say, but full credit to the boys. Like, my best mates dared me to audition for the show, and I was like, no. And they literally told me, they were like, Lane, if you come to school tomorrow and haven't, like, submitted an application, we're just not going to talk to you for the rest of the year. And this is halfway through the year, and they're like my best mates, so I was very heavily peer pressured into it.
0: Happy you were, though, now?
1: Oh, for sure. I mean, this has been the dream since I was 6 years old. Like, I've loved music from a young age, and to be able to do this and to come back to Gympie, this is our second time playing here on the Hill Stage tonight. It's just going to be a magical moment.
0: So does this mean if we dare you to anything, you'll do it, or are you done with the dares now?
1: There's limitations. I mean, I've been dared to do a few shoeies in my time, and I still do them. I regret them instantly afterwards, but I'm a man of the culture, if nothing else.
0: I was going to ask about the shoeies, because you've posted a bit of a montage, as it were, of many different shoeies.
1: Yes.
0: What is it in that moment that makes you go, yeah, right, I'll drink out of a shoe?
1: I don't know. I just think it's, you know, like, it's a lot of the times it's when the internationals are around, that's just what they picture Australia as, is like shoeies. And you're like, oh, well, you can't disappoint them. You can't burst the bubble. We did one at Stagecoach in April, though, and not being 21, obviously couldn't have a beer. So I had to do one with a Monster Energy, which was the weirdest shoeie I've ever done. But it was better than doing a beer, I think.
0: I've got to admit, I have never, ever done a shoeie. So I don't know what it feels like, but I imagine it's pretty gross. How disgusting is it?
1: It depends. I mean, I've been lucky. Sometimes I have boots that I don't wear that often. I have show boots. That sounds really like precious of me. I have boots that I only wear when I'm at work. So I feel like I can kind of get away with doing shoeies out of those. Like, if I was wearing the same boots every day, probably wouldn't catch me dead doing a shoeie out of them. But I feel like I can get away with it.
0: Shoeie boots.
1: Shoeie boots.
0: I love it. Do they get sticky when you put them back on?
1: Yeah, that's why I kind of tend to avoid it. If you ever see me do a shoeie, the rest of the set, I do tend to walk around with one boot on. So it's just like I have one boot on and then my other foot has a sock on it. So it looks really, like, interesting.
0: That is some definite commitment to the shoeie art. Lane Pittman is joining you this morning on ABC Country and ABC Radio Queensland. I'm Sarah Howells. And, look, when you were on The Voice, you initially sung a Luke Combs song on that show, and then he handpicked you for the support slot on his sold-out tour. And you've toured with him a couple of times now.
1: Yeah.
0: What have you learnt in your time with Luke Combs?
1: There's so much I've learned. The biggest takeaway for me is just how nice of a human Luke is. Like, he's at the top of his game, in not only in country but just in the world. Like, no, there's not a lot of other artists that are getting away playing two or three nights in stadiums in every city they go to. But to see the way that he treats anybody from, like, the top down, people in his team to even, like, local security guards, he is the nicest human, and no problem is a problem for him. He's just like, if you want something, that's cool, like, we'll sort it. His mentality is always that I just want to put on the best show for the people that have paid the money to come to the show. So that's been the biggest takeaway from working with him.
0: Amazing. That's good. And you grew up in Tamworth, pretty much, home of the Country Music Festival. How much did growing up there shape who you've become as a musician?
1: I think it was just, as soon as we moved, I moved when I was three, and it just kind of ended up becoming a part of my blood. It was every January for 10 days, I would be down the street from, like, sun up till sundown. Now, I try not to. Doing 10 days for about 15 years really makes you just appreciate when you're only in for, like, 3 or 4 days at a time, and you can not deal with the heat exhaustion. But I still love it. Like, I actually recently moved back to town, so it's nice kind of being back and catching up with old friends and just being in the environment that I grew up in.
0: Yeah, nice. And your latest EP is, of course, out at the moment. You co-wrote all of those songs. How does it feel recording a bunch of your own tunes?
1: It's so nice. Like, for me, that was the big goal with this EP. A lot of the first EP, well, actually, all the first EP was outside cut. So this time coming in, I was very purposeful in the fact that I wanted to be like, look, I'm more than just a singer. I can write the songs and they can mean something to me, and hopefully they've translated well to the audience as well.
0: Now, you name-dropped Stagecoach before.
1: Yes.
0: We've got to go back to that, because huge year for you, bunch of headline shows as well, and you performed at Stagecoach, which, for those who don't know, is this behemoth of a country music festival in California.
1: Ridiculous.
0: Alongside people like Post Malone, Lainey Wilson, Riley Green, Brooks and Dunn.
1: Yeah.
0: How was it?
1: It was unreal. I mean, we

0: It wasn't the easiest job getting in. We got in the day before our show, so the day we played our show, I had no clue where I was or what time it was, but it was great. The day after, we got to go back and hang out, and Brooks and Dunn and Post Malone were both on the Sunday night, and I was probably from here to maybe the sound desk away at the main stage from Brooks and Dunn, and I was in heaven. I was like, this is the best moment of my life. And then Post Malone came out, and seeing the way that he's come into this genre too, like so respectfully and just like wanting to do, like he came out singing a cover of International Harvester by Craig Morgan. And I was like, what? You're Post Malone. You don't need to come out singing a cover. But I was also like, this is the best thing ever.
1: That's amazing. Well, what's next for Lane Pittman? What's on your radar?
0: I'm writing an album at the moment, which is fun. We've had the last couple of months off since Stagecoach, and I've just been in the studio grinding away, writing a heap of new music. The album's going to be nothing from the last two EPs, a whole 12 tracks of brand new things, life, where I'm at the moment, where I've been. And I'm super excited. We've got a heap of shows coming up at the back end of the year as well, and just trying to stay busy and have fun.
1: Amazing. Well, while we've got you here on ABC Country and ABC Radio Queensland at Gympie Music Muster, would you like to play a song for us?
0: Let's do it.
1: What are you going to play?
0: I think I'm going to play Miss You in the Morning from the last EP. It's a fun song. It's a little bit of a dancer. We rock it up a little bit. We're doing a special version of this song tonight. I can't give away too many spoilers, but there is going to be a tribute to a very lovely lady who the entire country music community lost yesterday. So I'm excited. I'm a little nervous. I hope we pull it off well enough, but I have faith.
1: There you go. A little tease if you're at the Gympie Muster to check out tonight. Let's hear it. Lane Pittman, take it away.

0: Thank you so much.
1: Lane Pittman performing live for you on ABC Country and ABC Radio Queensland. We are live at the Gympie Music Muster, coming to you from the main stage. Thank you very much, Lane.
0: Thank you. That was fun. That was a good warm-up for the day. I feel like I'm ready for tonight now.
1: Perfect. We'll do this every day.
0: Let's do it.
1: Why not? You're on ABC Radio Queensland, as I mentioned, and ABC Country. I'm Sarah Howells. And look, as Lane mentioned before, we woke to the news yesterday of the passing of an absolute legend in the world of not just country music, but music everywhere, Dolly Parton. She won 10 Grammys, wrote more than 3,000 songs, and really was an inspiration to so many people, musicians and not. Not to mention being an incredibly savvy businesswoman and philanthropist who seemed to just never take a wrong step in those very impressive heels. Well, here at Gympie Music Muster, there were Dolly songs being played from just about every campsite yesterday, right throughout the day. And we took a wander around to get people's reactions to the news. Working 9 to 5,
2: what a way to make a living. Yeah, absolutely gutted. It's she's an icon, and she absolutely deserves an entire week from Donald Trump with half-raised flags. So, you know, yep, absolutely terrible. I hope everybody slaps out a 9 to 5 or Jolene and begs them not to take your man.
3: Yeah, absolutely devastated with Dolly's news. My wife rang me. A few other friends rang me to let me know that sad news. Yeah, so I'm devastated over that. Actually, I was one big fan of Dolly Parton.
4: Yeah.
3: Bit of cancer gets everybody. Rest in peace, Dolly.
5: Devastating news, because we've just returned from America, and I'm very aware of Dolly's book program in America, and our little grandson receives her books. So we had 7 weeks there, and he received 2 books in that time. So very special lady. Of course, and her music will live on forever.
6: And what do you think it is about Dolly as a person that makes her so loved by everybody, wherever you live, whatever side of politics you sit on? Everyone just seems to adore Dolly. What do you think it is about Dolly that makes her so unequivocally loved?
5: Yeah, I think just her natural way of life and her storytelling ability, whether it's from her early childhood right through life. And it's not just her songs, it's so many songs that she's written for so many famous artists.
6: Do you have a favourite song?
5: Oh, gosh. Oh, probably one 9 to 5. I feel like I work 9 to 5 every day in Blazer. Yeah. No, it's,
6: Go?
5: Come on, guys. 9 to 5. Yeah. Every way of living.
7: I can't put it into words. Like, seriously, it's just shocking. Absolutely shocking.
8: Look, everyone's so devastated about Dolly here. There's been a lot of tears. So we decided we're going to do tits out and tequila for Dolly today.
6: And what does that look like?
9: No!
3: Today, for our muster goers, we woke to the sad news, of a legend, Miss Dolly Parton. So today, around the camp, there'll be some Dolly being played. Yeah. No doubt, Sad, but anyway.
4: Were you ever lucky enough to see Dolly?
3: I did, yep. Dolly and Kenny live at the Entertainment Centre in Brisbane.
4: When was that?
3: The year, I couldn't tell you. It was a long time ago. She was young, But we saw Kenny here, 2012, back on main stage on the Sunday night. He finished the main stage,
4: And I bet there'll be some celebrations around camp in the next couple of days for Dolly.
3: Oh, definitely, most definitely there will be, a lot of her fans here,
9: Tumble in the kitchen. Myself a cup of ambition
3: and yawn and stretch and try to come. Over her career, Dolly Parton was an absolutely fantastic ambassador for country music. Married to the same lovely gentleman all her life, so you can't call her a battler, but she had a good life. But she was just a beautiful person, absolutely beautiful person. Talented. Never never wanted to stardom herself. You know, she was happy to share everything that she did. Yeah, so, no, I'm getting emotional. I was devastated when she died, yeah, so. Move ahead, but the boss won't seem to let me.
1: Some reflections on the news that Dolly Parton has died. So sad to have that news come through yesterday, and, you know, just many, many people on this Gympie Muster site reflecting on her life and her legacy and just really having a good old yarn about it as well and listening to some great tunes across the campsite. You're on ABC Radio Queensland and ABC Country. Up soon, a woman who grew up on the outskirts of Las Vegas, Nevada, fell in love with an Aussie, and now we get to call her our own. But despite living in Queensland for decades, she's very much kept that Americana country sound and that incredible voice that she's got as well, and she's going to share some new music with you later this hour. Jen Myers joining you soon.
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1: Each year, 60,000 people or so head to the Gympie Music Muster. It is one of the biggest country music events happening in Australia, right in your own backyard. Not just a music festival, though. It's also a charity event. Each year, one organisation is chosen as the official Gympie Muster charity partner. Getting that opportunity, yeah, it's a pretty big deal. Last year, the festival raised over $140,000 for Rivers Gift, which is an organisation that's dedicated to funding medical research and raising awareness for sudden infant death syndrome. So you've got to imagine that this year's charity partner, pretty excited at the possibilities, and they are called Get Yourself Checked. Brett Knuckles-Hanley is from the charity. Good morning, Knuckles.
11: Thanks for having us. 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Being living in the Gympie region myself, come to many musters, it's an honour to be given the chance to get the message out there about getting yourself checked and trying to make a difference.
1: So tell me the message. What are we getting checked?
11: We're a prostate cancer charity, and we're just trying to get the message out there as a whole for everyone to go and annoy their doctors and get their bloods and everything sorted. It's not the old check anymore like it used to be. It's just a simple blood test, PSA, and once you go from there, you can monitor results and just regular checkups make it work. So,
1: walk us through this simple blood test message. I mean, what does it actually look like on the ground? Like, how do you get truckies and farmers who'd normally just go, nah, don't worry about it, to go and get tested?
11: I think the hardest part is just changing that message. But, you know, back in the day, it used to be not a very nice way to have your area checked. So that there's that vision in people's minds that it still is like that. And if we can change that and it's just become a general everyday health check to go and get your bloods, cholesterol's a whole lot. But also within the message, we might be a prostate cancer charity, but ladies, go and check your boobs for lumps, you know, skin checks, just as a whole, just so we can live longer for our kids, our family, and live a healthier, better life.
1: Really important message. I've got to say, of all the years I've been coming to the muster, this is the most I've seen any charity partner have anything everywhere. Everywhere, every corner I turn, it says, get yourself checked. Tell me what you're doing here to spread the message and to raise some funds.
11: We've obviously got bunting everywhere. We've got a stall up here. We're raising, we've got the raffle, we've got the can collection, big thing, put it into containers for change. They're doing an incredible job to help us. We've got the bin bags all around. That's getting done. And, we've got a sticker wall down the alley so you can buy a sticker and stick it on. And, just generally getting around and showing the message to everyone that, you know, don't die shy. It's a terrible way to be. And if you're a disease, you can get early enough, you can live a long and happy life and healthy life. And,
1: And this is a pretty new charity as well. You guys started this, last year?
11: Yeah, we've been on about 18 months, So we had our first gala and raised $1.2 million. And I think between, it's Mark Tobin, he's got Follow My Transport. Him and I are both the directors. And our biggest thing is we don't pull 1 cent out of the charity. We have an administration lady and she does an incredible job and puts all the stuff together. But our goal is that every single dollar we raise, apart from that little tiny administration fee, goes directly back to where it should matter.
1: So people are here at the muster and can come and see you and help and donate in those ways. For people that are listening right across Australia right now, what do you want them to know?
11: just go to your doctor. Go to your doctor and just say you want a basic PSA test, and ask them. And if they say no, the biggest thing we're struggling with at the moment is that the age for prostate cancer, it's the barrier's just, I think, been changed to 45 for a PSA. I sat in a function the other day with a bloke that was 31 and had prostate cancer. So it's getting younger and younger. So if you can go in and get a baseline blood test and see where you sit, and then from that point, just regular checkups. But like I said, we're a prostate cancer charity, but the message and the branding behind the charity is just going yourself checked. We check our boats, we check our cars, we check our motorbikes, planes, helicopters, everything in life, but we're always the first to put ourselves last. So if we can, yeah, put ourselves first for once and actually non-selfishly see where our levels are, it can save yourself. Yeah, don't die shy.
1: Yeah, thank you for joining us and helping spread that message this morning as well, Knuckles. I appreciate it.
11: Thank you very much for having us, and thank you very much to the Gympie Muster community and the event organisers themselves that's given us the opportunity to do this, as well as everyone that's given so far, whether it's even putting a tin in a bin or whatever you're doing. Yeah, bin a tin, you can save a man. So,
1: hand for a man.
11: Hand for a man. Let's go. Right. And rest in peace, Dolly.
1: Absolutely. Thank you so much for joining us. That's Knuckles from Get Yourself Checked. You can find out more about what they do online as well. I'm Sarah Howells. Gympie Music Muster is where you find yourself this morning on the main stage on ABC Country and ABC Radio Queensland. And look, people come back to the Gympie Muster year after year. Why? What is it about the muster that's got so many people so hooked? Well, ABC producers Tessa Mapstone and Braden Jason headed into the vast campgrounds to find out.
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8: We have a camp of about 50 people, so all the vans that you can see here are ours. We come back because the muster gets better and better. You know, even from when we've been in the old days, you know, things change, and in a lot of places they don't get better. Here they get better. But mostly we come to see our muster family and hang out together and chill out by fires and have some drinks. We met at the muster at the Crowbar, my husband and I, and then we thought when we were getting married, we'd come back and get married at the Crowbar. So that's what we did. We met in 2006, got married 2013.
3: Camp here for 21 years myself. Come with up with one of my in-law type persons, Trevor. He sort of camps with us every year now for, yes, how many years, Trevor?
12: 6 years.
13: How long have you been here for?
14: 3 hours. I've had 2 drinks and I've set the swag up, so life's good. This is essentially the fourth in a row, but came here as a kid with mum and dad, so yeah.
13: So what brings you back to the muster each year?
14: Daddies and friends. We adopt a lot of daddies who are older gentlemen with beards, and basically they keep us in check. So when we're walking past and we're running amok, they say, Ashley, Peter, what are you doing?
15: An old mate, he went to the very first one at the Red Brothers property, and he told me about it, and we had come to the second one and haven't looked back. 82, I think, was the very first at the Webb Brothers, so from 83 to now, have a great time. Yeah, I'll keep coming back till I can't. This is the best camping spot. Yeah. This is the original camping area. Yep. There was only 2 original camping areas, here and to the right of the main stage. And if you got here early enough then, you walk out your tent and look at the main stage. With 1 pine tree, 2 pine tree. That's in memory of the early man that was the camp captain. Graham, it's sad he passed away. So in memory, we planted that beautiful pine tree there. Yeah.
16: And he's here with you every year at the muster?
15: Yeah.
1: On ABC Radio Queensland and ABC Country, I'm Sarah Howells, and I'm bringing you straight to the main stage here at Gympie Music Muster this morning for the first of 4 days of this festival for 2026. And up next, bringing together a beautiful blend of country, blues, Americana and

0: Soul, an artist who has a brand new album under her belt. And look, to be honest, one of the most striking, most powerful voices that I have heard. And Jen Mize, you're bringing with you Jeremy Edwards as well. Hello to the both of you.
1: Good morning, Sarah.
2: Good morning, everybody. How you doing?
0: Pretty good. Now, your new album just came out, Tilt.
1: Yes.
0: Great.
1: Thank you.
0: I never asked this question, but tell me about the title. Why Tilt?
1: Well, we listened to our betters, our elders, our betters, and we were making the record, and in the studio that we make the record in at Record Works in Cooperoo, Jason, our engineer, is a gearhead, has the best gear around, but he's also a tragic pinball guy. And so there is pinball machines all in the studio. So in between takes, we play pinball a little bit. We were doing such a thing, and a video got out to a really lovely gentleman that goes by the name of Kevin Bennett. And he came back to us and told us, maybe you should call the record Tilt. And we're like, yeah.
0: Why not?
1: Sounds perfect.
0: Pinball reference. Is there any reference to how the album came together, kind of leaning into the unexpected a bit too?
1: Absolutely. That's why that's the genius of the suggestion by KB, is it's not only a pinball reference, but it's also us in general. I mean, the name of the band is The Rough and Tumble, so we're a bit tilted in usual form. So yeah, it's definitely a reference to our concept of the record and all the pinball that happened, and just the way our minds work, I guess, a little bit tilted.
0: Tilt feels more collaborative than what you've done before. Is that a fair assessment?
1: Absolutely it is. This record has 10 songs on it, 9 of which are co-writes with band members. So it's very collaborative. It's us.
2: I let someone else have a go.
0: Ooh.
2: Yeah. It's unlike me.
0: Was that a conscious decision to let others have
2: it? For me, it wasn't. It was from Jennifer, maybe.
1: It was from me. I put a bunch of songs into a folder and, you know, said everybody raise hands on what you want to work on. And, yeah, not everybody got that. People got their hands in before Jezza got his hands up. Yeah.
3: All over it.
0: Well, look, we'll have a bit more of a chat about the album and about what Jen Mize and the Rough and Tumble has been up to lately. But first, on ABC Country and ABC Radio Queensland, we'd like to play a tune for us.
1: Yeah, we're going to play a song called Grits. Grits isn't even on the record. It'll come out afterward.
0: Ooh.
1: So we're giving you a preview.
0: I love this, Jen. Thank you.

0: Jen Mize and Jeremy Edwards from Jen Mize and the Rough and Tumble on ABC Radio Queensland and ABC Country. Beautiful. Thank you for sharing that with us for the first time.
1: Thank you. First time.
0: Yeah, love it. Jen, we're here at the Music Muster. Tell me, when was the first time you came to the Muster?
1: I want to say it was about, it could be going on 15 years now. My first muster experience, I came out as a punter with my husband and all his guy friends, all the blokes, and we got on it pretty much every day. And the thing that sticks out in my mind is one night I went too hard too fast and had to head back to the swag. And that night it was Jimmy Barnes here on the main stage. So I tried to go to sleep to the dulcet tones of Jimmy Barnes wailing on the main stage here at the Gympie Muster, and that left an impression, let me just tell you.
0: As an American, did you know who Jimmy Barnes was at that point?
1: It was my introduction to Jimmy Barnes. I knew who he was, but I had never seen one of his shows, and it was something else.
0: And you keep coming back and back to the Gympie Muster. I know you've been here a few times, haven't you?
1: Oh, many years. I don't think I've missed a year in the last 10. I'm always out here. It feels like a homecoming every year, you know? Coming to see your friends, support your friends, seeing, you know, fans and punters that you don't get to see throughout the year. It's a pretty special place, yeah.
0: And getting to be here this year with the new album, Tilt Under Your Belt, must feel quite nice.
1: Oh, it's just a joy. It's that thing you work for toward all year long, and to get to do the full band show with the 9-piece band at the pre-muster on Tuesday night, that was pretty special in the Crowbar. Great crowd.
0: Yeah, how's it feeling on stage? Have you been getting some rehearsals in ahead of this, or?
1: No. I've been teaching songwriting camps back to back.
2: I mean, the rest of the band's rehearsing. Jen's just like, she'll fly. She'll fly it in.
0: Just rolls in like Dolly Parton in front of the stage.
2: No, so there was no rehearsal for the show on Tuesday, but we did amazingly well.
1: Did all right.
2: Yeah. It's not easy to do like that, but certainly adds a bit of edge.
1: That's right.
0: Keeps it interesting. You never know what's going to happen. We did hear the sad news yesterday, of course. Dolly Parton passed away. What did she mean to you as a songwriter and a musician?
1: Well, to me, you know, Dolly Parton is just such a large part of my childhood. And my family also comes from Appalachia. So a little mountain girl taking up songwriting and doing all that kind of stuff, it just, touched a nerve with me early on. And in my days of doing cheesy shows, musical theater on cruise ships, there was a time where I had to walk out on stage as Dolly Parton with big old bazongas, fake bazongas, and sing 9 to 5. So Dolly has a big place in my heart. And I love her initiatives with like her books. And she's just a good human. She was just one of the best humans around. She chose not to be a billionaire. She could have been. She just gave back to her community again and again. And we won't see her like again. She's the best.
0: Mm. Do you reckon there might be a few Dolly Parton songs that pop up in sets? Your set, maybe?
1: All from here on out? I think maybe.
2: If you haven't heard me sing 9 to 5 yet, then you're in for a real treat, I think.
0: Oh, I look forward to that. Well, thank you both for joining me this morning. Really appreciate you coming down and playing a live song for us and having a bit of a yarn as well.
1: Thanks, Sarah.
2: Sarah, good to see you.
0: Jen Mize and Jeremy Edwards there on ABC Country and ABC Radio Queensland. From Jen Mize and the Rough and Tumble, if you haven't already checked out their new album, Tilts, I suggest that you do. It is very, very good. One of my favourite albums that's been released recently. I'm Sarah Howells, and it's been an absolute joy to be standing on this stage in the glorious sun at Gympie Music Muster yet again this year, bringing you some of the best bits of the muster, whether you're on your way here right now for the next 4 days or whether you can't make it and you're elsewhere in Australia. It's just nice to be able to get a little snapshot on the radio for you about what happens here at Gympie Music Muster. It's been rolling for over 40 years now. Absolutely huge. Thank you so much to all of the team behind the scenes who have brought this together. There's so many people to name, so I won't name them all, but it's great to be with you. And look, hopefully we can do it all again next time around as well. Hope you have a fantastic weekend at Gympie Music Muster or whatever you're doing around Australia on ABC Country and ABC Radio.

0: 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Have a good one.
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0: ABC News with Sue Fitzpatrick. Eyewitnesses in Nepal are describing horrific scenes after flash floods killed more than 150 people, with hundreds of others missing, including 34 Australians. Prime Minister Anthony Albanese has confirmed that number and admits Nepal has limited resources to deal with the disaster. Hundreds of tourists from the US, UK and India have also been reported missing. This local man witnessed the moment the catastrophic flooding struck.
1: I saw around 9 trucks being swept away by the floods, including people. It's a heartbreaking incident. I've been teaching here for 18 years and I've never seen anything like this here before.
0: Meantime, the Nepalese Association of Queensland says it's struggling to get in contact with friends and relatives in the Himalayan region devastated by the landslides and flooding. The association's president, Tikram Sharma, says communication in the impacted region has been scant.
2: It's still very, very remote. Yeah, very remote area. And we cut all the bridges and everything cut off. It's devastating for our whole community, not only Queensland, all over the world.
0: In other news now, the Premier and opposition MPs have paid tribute to the late former member for Stafford, Jimmy Sullivan, in Parliament. The 44-year-old was a former Labor MP before he was expelled from the caucus due to personal issues and sat on the crossbench. He died in April. In a condolence motion, opposition leader Stephen Miles said he'd remember his colleague as a proud dad and a man with an infectious smile.
3: Life can be many things. It can be messy and challenging and rewarding and satisfying and wonderfully uplifting. And its arc is shaped by every person we come into touch with. Mine has certainly been touched by Jimmy's. Valet Jimmy Sullivan, rest in peace, mate.
0: The Premier has promised Queenslanders power bills will go down as a result of a national agreement on AI data centres. Hannah Moon reports.
4: Following an agreement at National Cabinet yesterday, Premier David Crisafulli has this morning guaranteed consumers will see reduced energy bills.
5: I can guarantee that consumers will pay less. It's actually better than just guaranteeing it won't continue to see those massive rises.
4: It comes after the federal government has allowed Queensland and the Northern Territory an exemption from solely using renewables to power new data centres. Mr. Crisafulli says Queensland has a point of difference in its energy system as net exporters of energy, and that AI data centres in Queensland will be powered through a mix of fossil fuels and renewable energy.
0: Overseas, those who've lost their babies in a tragic fire in Pakistan say the door to the maternity ward was locked. 14 newborns died in the hospital blaze, which started in an air conditioning unit on the third floor of the mother and child ward. Witnesses say emergency crews took hours to arrive and that there was no fire extinguisher or proper exits. This woman has lost her baby in the fire.
6: They say we have to save the adults first. We saved them. Why were they saving adults? They could have got out on foot. Why didn't they save the children's first? Why was the children's ward locked?
0: Back home, momentum is building for a 12-month ban on the importation of smart glasses until privacy laws can catch up. The wearable devices are becoming increasingly popular and are raising concerns that they can be used to secretly record people. The Greens are planning to introduce a bill into the Senate calling for a moratorium. Head of policy at Digital Rights Watch, Tom Sulston, says smart glasses raise serious privacy issues.
7: They're very popular with misogynistic manosphere type influencers who wear them, go out and harass women in public, and then upload that footage to the internet for social media clout and views and ad revenue.
0: In sport, the Australian Institute of Sport has paid more than $3 million to over 225 athletes who suffered abuse while holding scholarships. The athletes have been paid between $5,000 and $50,000 ahead of the Australian Sports Commission stopping the four-year program at the end of the year. Queensland's weather, isolated showers about the north tropical coast and exposed southern coast, light to moderate.

0: wins. Cairns, Townsville and Rockhampton 29, Mackay 25, Bundaberg 27 and Mount Isa 28. In the southeast, a partly cloudy day with a slight chance of a shower this afternoon. Brisbane and Logan 25, Ipswich 26, the Gold and the Sunshine Coast 23 and Toowoomba going for a top today of 21 degrees.
1: There. Just a heads up to let you know that this conversation talks about loss and grief. 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
11: Some years ago, Pauline McGrath came home from work and found the lights on and the dog already fed. This was something that had never happened in her 30 years of marriage to David, who worked long hours as Director of Paediatric Medicine at Queensland Children's Hospital. Straight away, Pauline asked him, "Who's died?" And her beloved husband said, "I have a brain tumour." David also told her that voluntary assisted dying would be an option for Queenslanders in 6 months' time. That began a heartbreaking but ultimately empowering path for David and Pauline and their family. David's wish was for Pauline to speak about their experience, to help educate other people about VAD, or voluntary assisted dying. And so that's what she's been doing, while grieving her husband, supporting their two daughters, and keeping herself afloat. Hi, Pauline.
12: Hello, Sarah.
11: I want to know about you first. Mm. You've been a genetic counsellor for a long time, but you began your career in health as a student nurse at just 17. Where did that start?
12: So in Adelaide, at a hospital which was the Repatriation General Hospital in Dore Park.
11: And so did you grow up in Adelaide?
12: No, I didn't. I always refer to growing up on the east coast of Australia. We moved a little bit for Dad's work. So I left the family home once I finished school in Canberra and caught a Greyhound bus with one suitcase to Adelaide.
11: And who picked you up? Was there family there?
12: Yeah, my maternal grandmother, probably the grandparent I was closest to because she was the one that we would see most frequently.
11: So were those the days, Pauline, when nurses lived in the hospital grounds?
12: It was a changing environment, actually. So some of us lived in the hospital grounds. And because I was from interstate, I moved into the nurse's quarters. So Granny picked me up in her little white mini in the centre of Adelaide and drove me to the repat, where she offloaded me into the nurse's quarters. And, you know, I went upstairs into a single bed room, which had my name on the door and a uniform hanging in the closet.
11: What did it look like?
12: Oh, it was terrible. It was terrible because of the colour. So to this day, I cannot wear mauve because I had just spent the last couple of years at a Catholic all-girls Catholic school in Canberra wearing a mauve shirt and a maroon box pleat skirt and brown lace-up shoes. And when I opened the wardrobe door, because there was no internet, you couldn't look up what your uniform looked like. When I opened the wardrobe doors, there hanging in the wardrobe was a mauve frock is the best way to describe it, with a maroon cape, and I had to bring brown lace-up shoes.
11: Must have felt like fate had a hand in your fashion.
12: I can't believe this is happening to me again.
11: Wearing a cape must feel good, though, I've always thought, Pauline.
12: Yeah, superhero qualities, wearing a cape. It was actually really interesting because I was 17 years old, and putting that cape on just made me feel a little bit special. There was something about it. And a cap. We had to wear caps back in the day as well.
11: 17, it's still so young, isn't it? Were you similarly motivated to your fellow students? What was bringing you all there to start training?
12: It was really interesting because there were 20 of us in the group. We were a relatively unusual group because nursing, of course, was predominantly female-dominated in those days. And this particular group of 20 students, there were only 5 school leavers, so I was one of 5 school leavers. The other 15 were all adult-aged nurses. And there were 7 males and 13 females. So we actually had a really delightful mix. It wasn't like moving into another Catholic girls' school at that point in time. So there was a lot of different motivations. And I think to a certain extent, having been raised in a large family, it was an opportunity to move out of home. But there was another young man who was the same age as me, 17 years old, and when every

0: everybody went around the group, I'm like, oh, well, I really want to help people, which was the pathetic response of a 17-year-old who really didn't have a reason for doing it. But Big Dave, who was a surfer from Noarlunga in Adelaide, when they said to him, why did he want to do nursing, he said, I thought it'd be a good place to meet chicks. And it was that response still stays with me. He was right. It's a good place to meet chicks if you're a bloke.
1: Big Dave was absolutely on the money.
0: Yeah.
1: So how prepared were you at that age, Pauline, for the kind of care you were doing in the wards?
0: Completely unprepared for it. And, you know, when I reflect back on it, I had spent my whole adolescence in a single-sex school, only ever talking to females. I finished my high school in Canberra. Canberra was an interesting place that at the start of the year, ADFA, or Duntroon, the Defence Force, would ship busloads of school age, you know, year 12 students in to meet the soldiers. And we had this thing called a tennis party where you would get to know these young men who had come from all around Australia and New Zealand as well, and had done their initial training, and then they let them loose on the females of Canberra. I was one of the few people who turned up to the tennis party with a tennis racket. with the full intention of playing tennis, which I did. But really I'd had no interaction with anything other than girlfriends for, you know, 6-odd years.
1: And who were the patients that you were working with?
0: Yeah, they were a really interesting group of patients. So it was 1986 and it was the Repatriation General Hospital. So they were predominantly returned servicemen and their families. So the people we were looking after were, the eldest cohort of patients were the World War I patients, returned servicemen, and they were still alive at that point in time, but at the older age group. And then we had the World War II vets as well, who we looked after, and they were sort of the middle-aged group. And then the younger age group were the Vietnam vets. And the most experience I had with Vietnam vets was in our mental health ward, where these young men were trying to deal with what they had seen over in Vietnam. And that was really interesting to see how those groups came into the hospital and what their needs were at that point in time, which were quite different from each other.
1: And what are your memories of what the World War I veterans were like?
0: Yeah, they were charming. And the hospital was a really beautiful community of people, and both, you know, the healthcare workers who worked in the hospital, but also the people who came into the hospital. So there was a matron called Pat Dill, who was very well known as an army nurse, and nobody ever crossed Miss Dill at all. And these men would find each other in the ward. So they, you know, when they were admitted to hospital, they would find out, was anybody else from their battalion an inpatient at that point in time? And we would try and connect these men with each other while they were inpatients in the hospital. And every afternoon, written on their medication chart, they could have, it was Adelaide, a stout or a beer that we would give them in the afternoon. And there was sort of a, at the end of every ward, there was a place where people could go and meet, sort of a social area where people could make connections with each other and reconnect with people who had shared experiences, I suppose. I didn't realise it as much as a 17-year-old. I wish I'd listened more in history and understood more about them, because I suspect I was a terrible nurse at 17 years of age.
1: You probably bought a lightness and a joy to their lives,
0: yeah,
1: I think.
0: Yeah.
1: Other qualities. Once you'd qualified then, where did you choose to go?
0: So I finished my nursing there and stayed for about 6 months, and then I went back to Canberra. I thought after 3.5 years of not much of a break, I'd go back to Canberra and see what nursing in Canberra was like. And I joined a nursing agency and moved back in with Mum and Dad. I didn't last very long, because every time the telephone rang, and of course back in the late 80s, a telephone was in a family house in the centre of the house in the kitchen usually. And if I'd thought to myself, I'm going to have a day off today, I'm going to take it easy, and the telephone rang at 6 o'clock in the morning, my dad would sprint down the corridor, answer the phone, and accept all nursing jobs on my behalf. So, and he'd be like, you have to be a Royal Canberra Hospital ward such and such for an early shift. And I'm like, Dad, I had plans. He's like, no, I've said you'll take it. So I recognised I couldn't stay. I had lost control of my life at that point in time. Work was always really important to Dad. So I made a decision to move to Melbourne.
1: Some of your elder siblings had already left Canberra.
0: Yes.
1: What was your elder sister's opinion of our national capital?
0: Poor Carmel did most of high school in Melbourne. And then as she was about to start year 12, the way things worked in our family, Dad always said, when you have 7 children, you can't ask their opinion of where they want to live, because your career will falter. So we would find out that we were about to move interstate the day before the for sale sign went up on our house, and we would just be told, by the way, we're selling up and we're moving interstate. So poor Carmel was

0: just about to go into year 12 in a school that she'd been in for 5 years and was told that she was moving to Canberra with the rest of us. My eldest brother was left in Melbourne because he was doing an apprenticeship, and the rest of us were carted up to Canberra. And I can distinctly recall one day when we were talking about winning Tats Lotto, somebody asked Carmel what she would do if she ever won Lotto, and she quite clearly said, if I won Lotto, the first thing I would do is blow Canberra up. Because she had just met a young man, and her life was in a ruinous state in her mind. And I can still remember the day she finished school in high school, because her boyfriend drove up to Canberra to pick her up, and she ran down the road out of school and would jump and click her heels side to side, and she left Canberra that day, never to return.
1: In a cloud of dust. Well, yep, but luckily she never won the lotto, and Canberra still exists.
0: Yeah,
1: to this day.
0: Yeah.
1: So you went to join her in Melbourne.
0: Yes.
1: You went to Melbourne.
0: Yeah.
1: And where did you work?
0: So again, I trained in adult nursing and decided I could do with a change, and made the most bizarre decision to go to the Royal Children's Hospital in Melbourne.
1: Why most bizarre?
0: Well, because most people know I don't particularly like children. So it was a really odd decision to actually make. When I told the people that I had trained with that I was going to the Royal Children's, they're like, what, you? In a paediatric hospital? I'm like, yeah, I thought I'd give it a try. Less hairy bums, you know, things like that.
1: Did you discover that you liked children more once you were working with them as a nurse?
0: I really liked the work. And I think what I really liked about the work was the attitude of the children. So, you know, after working a long time with adults, what becomes apparent is, for when you've grown your whole life and you've known what you're capable of, if you have a significant event like a stroke, which was a significant event for people back in the 80s, you were still completely cognizant of what was happening around you, but you were no longer capable of doing things like you once were able to do. So you could feel the depth of your loss, I suppose. And from children, it was a completely different approach to life. They were less aware of what they were losing, and they would just struck me as a more resilient cohort to look after. They were fun.
1: And less hairy.
0: And less hairy.
1: How did you first meet a handsome young doctor named David?
0: Yeah, well, I had accepted a job at a place called the Victorian Clinical Genetic Service, and I was doing a job as the metabolic nurse coordinator, which was the first of its kind in Australia, caring for children with metabolic conditions, which are all ultimately genetic conditions. And most people aren't aware of any metabolic conditions, but all of us, when we're born, have a heel prick test done for a condition called phenylketonuria, or PKU, which was the first reason that they started doing heel prick tests on babies. And that's a metabolic condition. So we cared for children with PKU and then very other complex medical conditions. And I was up in the office one day, and we have a changeover of junior staff about 3 or 4 times a year in a hospital. So you have... The best way to think of hospitals is your consultants are your senior doctors, and then you have, you might have fellows who are doctors who have achieved their consultant status but are sub-specialising in something, and then you have registrars who are doctors in training to be consultants, and then residents or junior house officers who are at the bottom of the scale, and then interns and medical students. They're interesting places, hospitals. There's a hierarchy that you learn to understand. And the dietitian who I was working with at the time, who again I thought was very old, and she's probably about the same age I am now, came up to my office and said, we've had the changeover of doctors, and the registrar's very experienced. We know him well. Michael's very experienced. But the resident, she said, the resident has never worked in paediatrics before. It's his first job in paediatrics, and he's foreign. And I sat there and thought to myself, because there's a bit of a dog-eat-dog world in hospitals, less so now, but certainly was back then. And I sat and thought to myself, oh, that poor bastard, the dietitian's going to go for him. So I paged him. We all lived on pages in those days, and said to him, whereabouts are you at the moment? And he said, oh, I'm in 3A, which was the adolescent ward. And I said, wait there, I'm coming down. And so I trekked down from the 10th floor of the children's hospital and found him in the nurse's station there, and said to him, hi, I'm Pauline McGrath. I'm the metabolic nurse coordinator, and I know everything about this hospital and everyone in it. So if you need something, page me, because I'll be able to point you in the right direction. And I turned on my tail and left.
1: On Conversations today, I'm with Pauline McGrath, who's telling the story of meeting her husband, David. Did you get a chance to see, get a physical impression of David? What did he look like
0: that point? He was blonde. I just remember him blonde with teardrop-shaped glasses was my memory of him at that moment, and a bit stunned.
1: And a bit stunned. You'd just thrown out a lifeline. Did he pay you? Did he make good on that offer?
0: It was a job which was very integrated with medical staff. So we did a lot of coordinating of care of kids coming into the hospital. So, you know, we did ward rounds together a couple of times a week with the whole cohort of the team that we worked with. And, he certainly would page me to get things done or things changed or jobs sorted.
1: So how did things go from being colleagues to partners?
0: My recollection of it was I had helped him sort something out and he turned up the next day with a box of chocolates for me. So, there was obviously a bit of flirtation happening at that point in time, gentle flirtation. He was never overtly obvious at all. You know, I thought he was pretty all right myself. And then he had asked me a question. A friend of his wanted to get some advice about becoming a genetic counsellor and could she ring me? And of course, again, in the days before mobile phones, I said to him, absolutely, she'd be more than welcome to give me a call, but I'm a very busy person at work and so here's my home telephone number if she'd like to call. So I snuck my home telephone number across to him that way.
1: Well played, Pauline.
0: Yeah, I thought
1: well
0: so. Played. It was very cool.
1: So the dietitian referred to him as foreign. Yes. Where was David from? What brought him to Australia?
0: David grew up in South Africa. He did all his schooling and he did his medical schooling in South Africa. But back in the day, as a South African, he was still required to do national service. And David was one of the biggest pacifists you would ever come across. And so he, as many South Africans did, left the country. He went to the UK and he actually, his mum and dad had both moved to the UK at that point in time. And so he did general practice training in the UK in Leicester. And from there, he decided that the part of general practice he liked the most was paediatrics. He wasn't thrilled with the UK weather coming from Cape Town and decided to emigrate to Australia. And like many South Africans in the time, he came up through Tasmania. There was a loophole with medical registration where a lot of South Africans spent a year in Hobart or a year in Tasmania before coming up to the mainland.
1: Doctors in hospitals can work such long hours. How did your own dad warn you about this, Pauline?
0: We had moved to Sydney by this point in time. So to continue his paediatric training, we had to move to Sydney. And I always say I married a less handy version of my father. My father was always very dedicated to work and a very, you know, he always thought work was very important. And Dad was in Sydney one night for business and had organised for David and I to meet him for dinner on the government credit card. You don't get much when you work for the government, but every now and then you can go out for dinner on them. And David was second on call. Now, when you're second on call, it means that if the person who can't come in to cover a shift is not available, then the first person on call steps up to that. And it turns out that the first person on call couldn't cover that and he was second on call. So he got called in. He was actually at work, but he essentially had to stay and just keep working into the night. And I got to dinner with Dad and I was very miffed about this circumstance. I was very grumpy that he, I was still in that I'm showing him off to my dad phase. And my dad said to me, let me be really clear about this, Pauline. He's not in the pub and he's not out with his mates. He's working. And if you don't think that you can live a life and support him in a work environment, then this is not the relationship for you because this is what your life will look like. And I remember getting home that night and David eventually came home from work and I told him about, you know, I said to him, I actually think my dad likes you more than he likes me. But it was actually a really important gift that Dad gave me because for our relationship, it meant that he could be the doctor that he wanted to be and needed to be, and that I could be the supportive partner that I wanted to be and needed to be, and never put pressure on him to say, you know, where are you and what are you doing?
1: From Sydney, you moved to Brisbane and had your two daughters here. Was it calming to have a paediatrician as your birthing partner?
0: No, not at all. Not in the slightest. So again, when you're training in paediatrics, you know what can go wrong when you are having babies. So what you don't see are the schoolyards full of well and healthy children. You see the children that end up in a hospital. And David would not let me buy anything for our eldest child until I was about 34 weeks pregnant. So I wasn't allowed to get a cot or a pram or anything because he felt it was tempting fate. And of course, I work in genetics, so I'm very familiar with things going wrong in pregnancy. So I always had an attitude going into this that everything was normal until proven otherwise. And he very much was, we shouldn't tempt fate. You know, this could go wrong at any moment.
1: As well as working as a paediatrician in hospitals here, he
2: worked in refugee health.
0: Yeah.
2: What drew him to that?
0: Yeah, when he was a medical student, he had been very involved in the care of the African population. So he spent

0: He was indignant that they could sit at a dinner table and ring a bell to be served and be celebrating freedom from slavery when they had enslaved people themselves. And he was able to express that at a very young age. So he always felt there was an innate part of him that felt he owed something back for his privilege, and he recognised his privilege very strongly. And so refugee health was what he could do in Australia to give back to communities that weren't as privileged as, you know, who'd grown up in environments which were less privileged than his. He was very committed to the campaign to have children removed from detention. He visited Nauru and gave an assessment of paediatric care. An obstetrician that I used to work with here in Brisbane said to me, he went to Nauru, didn't he? And I said, yes, he did. And he said to me, he wrote a report about the quality of care that children were receiving in Nauru. And I said, yes, I'm aware of that. And he said, they weren't all that happy with his report. And I said, well, if you were ever going to ask David Levitt to do a report, he would not be the person you would ask to do a report if you wanted the report written in the way that you wanted it. If you wanted an honest report, then he was your man, and that's what he gave them. So he was very committed. He loved his refugee health clinic here in Brisbane and did that for many years. It used to make his heart sing.
1: You've mentioned, Pauline, that you work in genetic counselling. Yeah. Tell me about that. What does that involve?
0: Yeah, so I have been involved in genetic counselling for a long time. My area of expertise is an unusual space called maternal and fetal medicine. And so the last 30 years, I have worked with families who are pregnant and they might come in to have an ultrasound done. And most people, when they're having an ultrasound done in pregnancy, do it because they want to see the first pictures of their baby. But of course, for a small number of people, we will make findings in their babies that might result in adverse outcomes for them, so fetal abnormality. And I also work with families who have had a history of a genetic condition within their family who might be attempting to avoid having another child affected by the same genetic condition. So it's a complex area. It's an incredibly interesting area. And you know, it's one of those things, it's difficult to say you enjoy an area of medicine which involves so much heartache for people. But my role within that is to assist, support and inform people about the environment that they find themselves in. And I suppose I've always taken the attitude that information is power for people, that they can decide on their own destiny at the end of the day if they've got the information to do so. So we speak a lot to families in very difficult circumstances. The maternal fetal medicine team that I worked with over at the Royal Brisbane and Women's Hospital are a completely superb team. And they're some of the most compassionate people you will ever find in medicine who are not asked to do it. It's part of the role that they hold, but hold people through some incredibly difficult moments in their life.
1: So a few years ago, as your daughters were becoming independent, what changes did you and David make for the next stage of your life?
0: Sold the house. Our eldest daughter had already moved out of home. She was doing nursing and had met a lovely young man and they had moved out together. And then our youngest daughter was in year 12. So our intention had been to move into an apartment. Our youngest daughter was still with us, so she would be safe and secure in the apartment rather than in a big rambling Queenslander, and that we were going to, for the first time in 20-odd years, travel again without children. We had booked a bike ride from Amsterdam to Bruges. David was a mad keen cyclist. He had a great group of friends here in Brisbane that he cycled with very regularly, and he was introducing me into cycling.
1: So COVID, I guess, intervened in that.
0: COVID intervened.
1: Initial plan. And then what concerned David after a bike ride?
0: Yeah, so he came home from a bike ride with his mates and he staggered in the door and he looked terrible. So he just looked unwell. Enough that I said to him, oh my God, you look terrible. And he said, yeah, I don't feel very well, actually. I feel almost like I'm having a bit of a cardiac event. So I said to him, all right, well, I obviously need to call an ambulance. And he said, he was as stubborn as a mule, a bit like my dad. And he said, no, it's not that serious.
1: Just a bit of a cardiac event.
0: And he said, I want to go and have a shower. He wanted to get out of his cycling gear. And I said to him, yeah, well, that's great, love. So you collapse in the shower and then how do I get you out? But he was very insistent on having a shower. And when he got out of the shower, he said to me, oh, I'm feeling a bit better. Maybe I was due to go off and donate blood. And he said, you go and donate blood and I'll lay down for a while. And if I'm feeling better when you get home, we won't worry about it. And I said to him, oh, yeah, sure. And then when I get home from donating blood and find you dead in our bed, how do I explain that to our children? So get in the car, we're going to the hospital. So
1: I wouldn't mess with you, Pauline.

0: And so I took him up to the hospital. And the thing that actually really triggered me to really insist on taking him up to the hospital was whilst he said he felt like he was having this cardiac event, he said to me, I've got this really unusual, he described it as a myoclonus in my right hand. So essentially his right hand was seizing. He'd have moments where he couldn't move his hand or move his fingers at all because his hand wouldn't follow instructions at all. And I said to him, that's just really unusual. That doesn't make any sense to me. So I'm going to, let's just go to the hospital. And so they had him there for the day and they went down a cardiac investigation route. Essentially, the results of all of that were that his heart had a good few decades left in it. It was a very solid pumper, but this hand was still misbehaving. And so he went back and saw our GP. You know, he always used to say to me, the hardest job in medicine, Pauline, is general practice. And we were fortunate to have a fantastic GP who had looked after our family for some time. And so he went back and saw Danielle and she sent him off for an MRI.
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2: My guest today is genetic counsellor Pauline McGrath. Pauline's husband, David, was among the first Queenslanders to access voluntary assisted dying. And there's much more to come in their story after the headlines. 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
3: Sue Fitzpatrick with ABC News. The Nepalese Association of Queensland says it's struggling to get in contact with friends and relatives in the Himalayan region devastated by landslides and flooding. 34 Australians are among hundreds of people missing in deadly flooding across Nepal, Tibet and China. The association's president, Tikram Sharma, says communication in the impacted region has been very limited. The Queensland Premier and opposition MPs have paid tribute to the late former member for Stafford, Jimmy Sullivan, in Parliament. The 44-year-old was a former Labor MP before he was expelled from the caucus due to personal issues and sat on the crossbench. And Federal Agriculture Minister Julie Collins says a boost to funding for measures to address the spread of H5 bird flu virus will help safeguard Australia. Across the country, there have been 330 positive bird flu events, with nearly 30,000 calls made to the national hotline.
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2: On Conversations, my guest is Pauline McGrath. In 2023, Pauline's husband, David, was among the first Queenslanders to make use of voluntary assisted dying. And it was David's wish that Pauline speak to others about their family's experience with VAD, as he had done when he was alive. You were saying, Pauline, that after David suddenly had these strange symptoms and cardiac scans came back clear, his GP requested an MRI. Can you take me through the day that you got those results?
0: It just seemed like any other normal day. Now, it was probably more normal for me than him because it was obviously playing on his mind. Danielle was away the week that he had his MRI and he had actually actively made an appointment with another GP to get the results. He was obviously more concerned than he was letting on to me. I had dismissed it by that point in time and I had just thought to myself, he, after all these years of incredibly hard work, is stressed. I knew there was something wrong with him. His working hours, which had always been very long, had got even longer. He was on average by then at the hospital about 14 hours a day and coming home very late at night. So I had just gone down he's very stressed line, and this MRI will be completely normal and prove to him that he actually needs to slow down. And it just didn't work out that way at all. So I walked in the door that night. I was always home before him and it was late May, so it was dark by the time I got home. And the lights were on in the apartment and our old schnauzer was busy chewing away on dinner. And I just thought, this is just so unusual. Like, I knew our youngest daughter, Hannah, was at work and her car wasn't in the garage, so I knew she wasn't at home. And I was a bit flummoxed, really. I'm like, this is an alternate universe. Nobody's ever home before me. When he walked out of our bedroom, he said to me, I have a brain tumour

0: voluntary assisted dying begins on the 1st of January.
1: How was he already so certain about his condition?
0: Well, he was the pessimist amongst us, really. So we had, you know, we shed a lot of tears at that point in time. And I said to him, tell me what the doctor said to you. And what he recalled from that was that the neurologist had said to him, you have a brain tumour and what we need to do now is sort this out so we can get you back to work. And I said to him, well, that's good news. You know, we know most brain tumours in adults are benign. It sounds to me like it's just a matter of sorting it out and then you getting you back to work, because if it was a terrible outcome, that's not the way he would be speaking. And he said to me, yes, but he used the term debulking, and they only ever use that when it's not good. So he already was aware that the likelihood that this was a poor outcome was there.
1: Did it take you much longer to reach that conclusion yourself?
0: Yeah, I had to see the neurologist. So our youngest daughter, when she came home from work that evening, she walked in the door and again, you know, there was a real sense that there was something different because Dad was home and was unusual. And when we told her that Dad had a brain tumour, she gave him a big hug and she cried and she said to him, does this mean you're going to die? And he said, possibly. And I said, well, we don't know that yet. We need more information.
1: What was his main motivation in wanting to access voluntary assisted dying rather than just go all out at an effort at mitigation or cure?
0: Well, he did have surgery and he did have treatment for his brain cancer. But what we know about this particular diagnosis is that there isn't anything that's going to save you at the end of the day. You know, we have both worked in health for a very long time and we knew that that was a death sentence. So he had an operation to remove the tumour. He did have radiotherapy and chemotherapy, and there were a number of motivations behind that. The first one being that our eldest daughter had got engaged just in January of that year. You know, we refer to the fact that we have four children now because our two lovely girls have brought two beautiful young men into our lives. And so he really wanted to be around for Claire's and Vincent's wedding. And I think to a certain degree, it took quite some time for him to really come to the realisation that this was terminal. He needed more time to process that, but he also wanted to die in his own terms. He was always a very, you know, he's a very bright, intelligent, articulate man who always did things on his own terms. And voluntary assisted dying allowed that for him rather than what we see being the final phases of end-stage brain cancer, which are pretty awful.
1: Was he able to work at this point?
0: No, he was at work when the neurologist rang him and told him he had a brain tumour. And the neurologist said, pack your bags and come and see me. You're now a medico-legal risk and you can no longer work. So he left the hospital that day, never to go back.
1: And just help me understand, Pauline, from your point of view as his loving partner, he's got this diagnosis. When did voluntary assisted dying become something that you were comfortable with or willing to have as the way that you were ultimately going to respond to this?
0: Right from the get-go, Sarah. The moment he said that evening that he told me his diagnosis, that voluntary assisted dying was available on the 1st of January, there was never a moment of doubt in my mind that that would be, if it was an option for him, the right option for him.
1: So from the time of that awful diagnosis in May, over those next few months before voluntary assisted dying became legal and an option, what kind of changes was David going through? How did his quality of life shift in those months?
0: Yeah, so he, after his surgery, after he recovered from his surgery, you know, for him it was really trying to get back on his bike and ride again, to spend some time with friends, to do a bit of travelling. We had our annual beach holiday and really it was a slowing of his life from being an incredibly busy doctor who saw such value in the work that he did to trying to find a purpose. And that was challenging because everything had changed.
1: And what were those months like for you?
0: I went into nurse mode. What do we need to do?

0: what appointments, you know, that period of time there were over 100 medical appointments. So he was very insistent I continued working during this period of time. He didn't want me sitting at home staring at him. And by the same token, if it had been me diagnosed with a brain tumour, I probably would have approached it in the same way. You know, we obviously had a lot of holidays and a lot of breaks together, but just to continue that structure because it was going to be so important once he wasn't here.
1: So once those laws around VAD came into effect, what did that mean for the two of you?
0: We were in the throes of organising a wedding with our eldest daughter. So January, she got married in 2023. So it was a really unusual time because we were both involved in all the discussions around that and ringing the VAD team on their hotline. One of the impacts of David's brain surgery was that he had expressive aphasia. He could speak and you could completely understand him, but he could not always find the words to be able to describe what he wanted. And if he was under pressure at all, his word finding would have been worse. So in those moments, I did a lot of the speaking. So I rang the VAD team in the first week of January. You know, it's an unusual telephone call to make, and it was a brand new service. I think I gave them a week. I thought, oh, I'll give these poor people a week and then I'll pick the telephone up and give them a call. And I rang them and said that I wanted to make an appointment for my husband who wanted the option to put in place voluntary assisted dying. And the person who answered the phone was excellent and said to me, you know, why? And when I said that David had a glioblastoma multiforme, you know, they knew instantly that he had a terminal diagnosis. And so they put us on to the lead of their team to help us step through this process and to make an appointment.
1: And what does the process involve?
0: It was this telephone conversation was the first thing, and then the VAD practitioner, who's a doctor, medical doctor, Liz, and her clinical nurse consultant came to our home to have a discussion with us about VAD and what had brought us to VAD and what the motivation was behind that. And then you have paperwork that you have to fill out. So you have to make an application, a formal application, to do voluntary assisted dying. And then there's a second appointment with the second practitioner to, again, just to look at all the details and confirm that this is in Queensland, you need a terminal illness where it's likely that your life would end naturally in under 12 months to confirm all of that. So we had that in place, and then there's more forms to fill out. And then you have to do things like find somebody to witness your signatures at the end of the day. You know, voluntary assisted dying can drive opinions in people who think it's right or think it's wrong. And so it was finding the right person to ask to say, would you be happy to sign these documents on our behalf to support David's application? And we have some lovely neighbours where we lived who assisted us to do that. So once all of that paperwork was in, there then is another appointment where the pharmacy team comes to your house with the medication for voluntary assisted dying. So this was all happening in late January, early February. And there are two ways you can use voluntary assisted dying in Queensland. One is a self-administered substance and the other is by injection from a medical practitioner. And David's intention was to use the self-administered substance because you have more control in the situation and you have to have capacity by the time you're using this. So if you move to a point where you no longer have capacity or you're unconscious, voluntary assisted dying is off the table for you. And so the pharmacy team came out with a kit, which was in a locked box, which he had the key for, which sat in our home until he elected to use that. I remember going into work that day, into fetal medicine the next day, I think it was, and black humour is in common usage in healthcare. And I remember going in and saying to this team, who I love enormously, none of you piss me off because I have the means to kill any one of you.
1: I have a locked box.
0: I have a locked box.
1: Wow, Paulina, it must have had did it have a kind of gravity to it, that box? Oh, was it something you'd look at?
0: We put it away in a cupboard where we didn't see it day to day. And we knew it was there, but we didn't want to see it. David wanted to live until he could live no longer.
1: How open was he, were you, with that sort of wider circle of friends and colleagues about his diagnosis and the plan for voluntary assisted dying?
0: Yeah, completely open all the time. So again, it was part of David's, you know, David was a very committed medical educator and he always felt it was really important to be open and honest around these conversations. And to him, it was really important to normalise this as one of the tools that people could use at the end of their life. For him, it was an important choice that he could actually control that very end phase of his life.
1: To what degree was that control also around wanting to be able to be at home?
0: Oh, enormous. So there were two really important things for David. A, he didn't really want to die in pain, and B, he wanted to be at home. So he did not want to go into care at the end of his life. And to me, that was, you know, one of the most important gifts I could give him.
1: Today is my conversation with Pauline McGrath, who's describing her family story with her husband David after he decided to use voluntary assisted dying in 2023. So what kind of conversations did you and he have about the timing of this?
0: Yeah, I was very clear about the fact that I was never going to be the person who raised it again. This had to be completely self-driven from his perspective. I was never going to say to him, when are you going to get to that, love? It had to be completely his decision. So we never discussed it again. We knew it was there. We knew it was an option, but we never spoke about when at all. The girls and I often did, because he didn't want to become more and more disabled, which is what would happen with a brain tumour. But he did become more and more disabled. You know, he went from being able to walk independently to needing a walking stick, to needing a walker, to ultimately needing a wheelchair. And we would often have conversations amongst myself and the children of saying, gee, I'm surprised that Dad's still continuing on, that he hasn't made a decision by now to use this, because we were very conscious with a brain tumour as well that there might potentially be a very fine line between when he was capable and able to use voluntary assisted dying to when he wasn't. And you don't know what that fine line is. You don't know how to walk it, because you don't know what it looks like at the end of the day.
1: Was there a moment or an event that suddenly made it clear to him?
0: It was actually, he had got to the point, Sarah, where he could no longer get himself out of bed independently to use the bathroom at night. He could no longer get himself into bed independently, and he could no longer roll over. So I would help him with all of those things. He needed help to get up off of the sofa. And our eldest daughter said to me, Mum, he's a two-person assist now. And I said to her, yeah, I'm aware of that, but I'm an old school nurse, Claire, and we never had equipment to move people back in the day. It was manual handling to be able to move people around hospitals. So I've got some pretty good skills that I've not forgotten over the years, and I'm managing okay, and we will keep him here for as long as we possibly can. But it was about 2 o'clock in the morning where I had helped him back into bed, and he said to me at that moment, I'm done. And he was done. He knew that he'd hit a threshold. He had, you know, he'd been on steroids for some time, so his body was starting to bloat. He'd developed shingles in the days beforehand. He had a very sore mouth, and eating had become less comfortable for him. And I think he knew where that fine line was. Our fabulous GP had actually had a conversation with him the week before when I'd taken him to see her, and conversations that she was capable of having that I didn't feel were my place, where she said to him, David, what are you waiting for? And his response was quite amusing, actually. So he said to Danielle, well, I've paid a lot of money for income protection. I want another payment. And he said, I want the dishwasher fixed. He didn't want to leave me with jobs afterwards. And our younger daughter, Hannah, was due to go to Melbourne. Her lovely young man lived in Melbourne. She was going to go to Melbourne for the weekend and come back. And Claire was going to Moreton Bay for a camping trip and coming back over that weekend. So he wanted them to be able to do those sorts of things.
1: That's so practical, but so loving at the same time.
0: Yeah. He was always, he was never around a lot, Sarah, but he was always generous in his love for us. But at 2 o'clock that morning, he had made a clear decision that was it. And, that was the day.
1: How did you spend your last day together as a family?
0: So at 2 o'clock in the morning when he told me that he was done, I made him a cup of tea and we sat

0: up in bed having a cup of tea together. And about 3 o'clock in the morning, Hannah appeared at our bedroom and she's like, "What are the two of you doing?" And we're like, "All right, well, we need to have a bit of a talk," because we had to fly her Ben up from Melbourne. He wanted to be with our family. The reason she'd appeared at our door at 3 o'clock in the morning was she said, "There's just something wrong with Teddy, our 13-year-old miniature schnauzer." She said, he jumped off my bed. He won't settle. He's crying and he's running around the bed." And I'm like, "Gee, that's unusual. He's usually a very settled dog." So I said to her, "Oh, maybe he's got an upset tummy or something. I'll take him outside." So I took him outside, absolutely not interested in doing anything at all, and brought him back inside. And he remained distressed and unsettled for the next 24 hours or thereabouts. He had obviously spent the last 11 months sitting by David's side, and he was distressed.
1: And what about you and David and the girls and their partners?
0: Yeah.
1: On one hand, it's a regular day and it's a day like
0: no other. Yeah, absolutely.
1: What do you do?
0: I rang my sister. She's a mad Collingwood supporter and had been down in Melbourne for the Anzac Day game. She lives up on the Sunshine Coast. And I rang her and said, "When are you home?" And she said to me, "Do you need me?" And I said, "Yes." So she came straight to our family from the airport. And we called Claire and Vin and told them. And they came around. And I helped him out of bed, got him showered and comfortable. I went and showered myself and found a favourite dress and put it on. And when I came out, he said, "Oh, you look lovely." And I said, "Well, I'm not going to look like a dog's breakfast on your last day on earth." And then we spent the day just spending time together. We had a discussion that evening about how this was going to work. So, you know, our children were young adults, two 24-year-olds and a 21-year-old and a 20-year-old who were suddenly dealing with death for the first time ever in their life. And so we had a roundtable discussion that night. We said to David, "What do you want for dinner?" And his mouth was sore. He wanted mac and cheese, of all things, that we made for him. David was never a big drinker at all, but he loved a glass of French champagne. So I sent Claire off to the bottle shop and said to her, "Buy a bottle of Dom Perignon. We're going to sit and have some nice champagne tonight." They looked at her very weirdly down at the bottle shop because she was just a mess, a hot mess. And she was buying a $300 bottle of champagne to drink. They're like, "It doesn't make any sense." We had a roundtable discussion about who wanted to be present when David took his substance. He'd had his two closest cycling mates come to say goodbye to him. So it was a day of reflection, of talking to him about all the things we'd shared as a family that we'd loved doing. Our trip to South Africa in 2016, where he showed the girls where he was from, which was just a superb family trip. And just time together, just really close as a family.
1: So precious.
0: It was a beautiful day. And he went to bed that night. And he got up and down a couple of times during the night. I would help him. And the four kids slept over. And on the morning when I opened our curtains, sitting over the Brisbane River was the most beautiful rainbow. And I helped him to the bathroom and said to him, "I'm just outside, love. Give me a call when you're done." And then I heard not long after that an almighty crash. And he had fallen, had this really first significant fall. And when I went to help him up, it became apparent that I could no longer get him up. So Hannah's boyfriend, Ben, came and helped me lift him back into bed. And he said to me when I got him into bed, "When I woke this morning, I had wondered whether today was the day, but today's the day." It was a very pivotal moment for him of recognising the significant downhill slide that he was on at that time. So it was that fall, really, which firmed in his mind that he had chosen the right time.
1: And was it a peaceful end? Was it the sort of end that he had wanted?
0: Yes, absolutely. Absolutely. It was, you know, we were all, he wanted the four children there and they were going to be there for him as well. And the girls

0: mixed up the substance for him so that I could spend as much time with him as I could. They all spent some one-on-one time with him in that morning, and then we laid on the bed with him. We sat him up to drink the substance, and then we put on Claire's wedding video because we had all just loved that day. And we all laid against him. And I laid in the crook of his arm with my head on his chest. And we just spoke about him and held him. And he quietly went to sleep. Only a few minutes after he had drunk the substance, he quietly went to sleep. He had a bit of a snort. He was a notorious snorer, which made us laugh. And then it was just quietly peaceful. And there was never a moment where he seemed distressed or uncomfortable or in pain. And about 20 minutes after he had gone to sleep, I heard his heart slow and stop. And so we stayed with him. We got his stethoscope. And Claire listened to his chest you have to sign a life extinct form when this sort of thing happens. But because she was a registered nurse, she could do that for him. And it was peaceful. And he was completely in control all the way through. And then we were completely in control. So we didn't have to deal with strangers at all. It was just our family able to spend the time together.
1: It was the right decision for you and for David. What kind of reactions have you had since his death?
0: It's interesting, Sarah. I think people are still quite uncomfortable with the concept. They don't want to particularly talk about it. My dad, who's a very practicing Catholic, said it's not something he could ever do, but he understood completely somebody wanting to use it. And a neighbour that offered his condolences to me after David had died, said to me that he looked after his own mother as she died, and she had cancer in her brain as a result of breast cancer. And he said to me, you know, I loved my mother dearly, but the thing I remembered most about my mother was not the way she lived, but the way she died. And this neighbour said to me, I'm 79 years old and my mother died in 1972. And it's the thing that still stands out most to me about my mum. And that won't be the story of our family. And I'm grateful for that.
1: It's almost a year since this happened. How are things at this point?
0: That's the question I can't answer, Sarah. It's the most difficult question of all. I swim a lot. I walk a lot. I spend time with our girls. And our friends and family have been fantastic, and they look after me. And I think for the first time in my life, I've let people look after me. So I don't make decisions. I say to people, I'd love to, but you have to make all the decisions. I can't make any of them. I think people are so uncomfortable with grief.
2: Mm-hmm.
0: And they want you to be better.
1: Yeah.
0: And I'm happy to sit with my grief. I need to sit with my grief. You know, some friends have suggested counselling and others have suggested medication. And I say to them, I'm not depressed. There's nothing that about me which is depressed, but I'm sad and I'm longing, and that will continue, and I have to feel it.
1: Pauline, I so appreciate your courage in sharing this very intimate but powerful family story with us. Thank you for being my guest on Conversations.
0: Thank you, Sarah.
3: I spoke with Pauline McGrath in 2024. In very happy news, Pauline has become a grandmother for the first time to little baby Margot. This conversation was made on the land of the Gadigal, Turrbal and Yagara peoples. The producer was Nicola Harrison and the executive producer was Carmel Rooney. I'm Sarah Kanoski. Thanks for listening.

0: 30 Australian tourists missing after a massive wall of mud and water tore through the Nepal-Tibet frontier. It flattened remote communities, with the death toll soaring past 150, as the ABC's Alison Horne reports.
1: The landslide and flash flood has devastated both sides of the Tibet-Nepal border, with more than 700 people so far reported missing. The torrent of water wiped out entire villages in Nepal. At least 34 Australians are unaccounted for in the area. Nepalese authorities say more than 150 people have been confirmed dead so far, but that number is expected to rise significantly. Roads have been cut on both sides of the border, making rescue attempts even more difficult.
0: The Foreign Affairs Department is working urgently to confirm the welfare of the missing Australians. Embassy officials in Kathmandu, along with tour operators and local authorities, are all helping with information. Assistant Foreign Minister Matt Thistlethwaite says the area is a popular destination for pilgrims.
2: Our officials are going to work around the clock through the night to ensure that we get the information when it comes to hand. And that we try and contact relatives and loved ones here in Australia.
0: The Queensland government has offered full support to the state's Nepalese community in the wake of the tragedy. Premier David Crisafulli met with local leaders in Brisbane this morning. He's told Parliament his heart goes out to everyone impacted.
3: Our thoughts are with those overseas who are affected by this tragedy, as well as their families and friends of those who are still missing, including a sizeable number of Australians. This is a rapidly unfolding situation, and we will continue to work to get any information we can about any Queenslanders affected.
0: To other news, coercive control and child sex crimes will be included in the Queensland Government's overhaul of bail laws to be introduced into Parliament today. Here's state political reporter Laura Lavelle.
4: The breach bail go-to-jail bill will introduce a new test forcing courts or police to deny bail unless they are satisfied to a high degree of confidence that a person won't re-offend. 47 adult crime, adult time offences like murder, manslaughter and rape will apply to adults and children, but adults could also be slapped with the standalone offence for committing domestic violence and child sex crime offences while on bail. DV Prevention Minister Amanda Cam says it would be a nation first.
5: Our government will include coercive control and other serious offences often associated with domestic and family violence to deliver the strongest bail reforms in the country.
4: The government has promised the changes will be law by the end of the year.
0: Soaring fuel bills have hammered Qantas, with its annual profit plunging by 20% to $1.3 billion. Here's finance reporter David Chow.
6: The airline's earnings took a $420 million hit after jet fuel prices hit a record high as a result of America's war with Iran. Qantas says there were also other factors which dragged its statutory profit after tax lower. It incurred higher costs from settling a class action over COVID-era flight credits, as well as a cyber attack which happened in October last year, and its decision to shut down its Jetstar Asia division. On top of that, Qantas says demand for corporate and government travel is down due to the uncertainty caused by the Middle East conflict.
0: To sport, and the penultimate round of the NRL's regular season kicks off tonight with the Brisbane Broncos hosting the Melbourne Storm. Both powerhouse clubs have had a tough season and have missed the finals. The dead rubber game will be used to trial a new restart rule. Under the format, the team that concedes points can choose whether to kick off or receive the ball. To finance, on the markets, the ASX 200 is down 58 points to 9,070. The Australian dollar currently worth 71.85 US cents. Queensland's weather, isolated showers today for the exposed southeast coast and the north tropical coast. Fine elsewhere, Brisbane's top 25. Scattered showers tomorrow about the east coast and north of Ingham. Generally fine though for the rest of the state. Brisbane 14 to 25. The Gold Coast 13 to 23. The Gold Coast 12 to 23, Ipswich 9 to 26. ABC News.
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1: Good afternoon. Thank you for your company today. My name's Megan Hughes. Now, I'm filling in for Callie Buchanan, who is on her way to do something very exciting, which you're going to hear all about tomorrow. And I'll tell you what that is later in the show. But also today, work to reduce runoff on farms is paying off. Some new research is out. And I'll also introduce you to a young student who is selling horses to buy sheep. All that and more before 1 o'clock. But first today, the Queensland Parliament has passed controversial new laws that will allow critical minerals and other state significant projects to be fast-tracked. The laws will streamline environmental processes and expand the government's compulsory land acquisition powers for certain projects. So now, this bill was passed with amendments that were aimed at protecting prime agricultural land, including ensuring the regional interest development approval remains a protected instrument where required, and that renewable energy projects and data centres are being excluded from eligibility to be declared state strategic projects. Deputy Premier Jared Blay was speaking in Parliament yesterday.
2: This government is delivering a plan for Queensland, including our ambition to become a global leader in critical mineral supply. This bill ensures Queensland remains ready to facilitate and achieve the twin goals of regulation to drive development whilst responsibly managing impacts. But this bill is also about something broader. It's about whether Queensland is prepared and ready to compete, whether we are prepared to back our regions, whether you're prepared to back our resource sector, whether we are prepared to attract the investment that will create jobs, build industries and deliver opportunities for Queensland, and whether we can do all of that while upholding the rights of landowners and protecting the environment. The answer from the Christopher Lee government is absolutely yes, we can.
1: He says the legislation aims to grow the state's resources sector.
2: Our Premier travels on a trade mission next week to the United States of America. There is billions of dollars on the table from the Trump administration and the Albanese Labor federal government with a deal that they have struck of critical minerals. And we want to be at the forefront of that.
1: Now, in the lead up to this debate yesterday, conservationists and peak agricultural bodies had raised some concerns about landowner rights and environmental protections. AgForce President Shane McCarthy tells Amy Mitchell they were in negotiations with the government right up until the last minute.
3: They have taken on some of our recommendations, which is it's great to see a government that actually listens and takes on board what their regional constituents are saying. So some of the amendments that they put through, well, they've retained RIDA, they made sure that was put in the legislation. They've also excluded renewable projects, so wind, battery and data centres. They have excluded them from being able to be done as strategic projects, which is what a lot of our constituents were concerned about. So it was a very broad what could be strategic projects, and they've narrowed that field down, which is good. We would have preferred it to go a little bit further, but you never get what you all ask for, but it's good to see that the government has listened and taken on board what we've asked for.
4: Do you think those amendments are enough then to safeguard farmers?
3: Look, it will go a long way to making our members a little bit more comfortable. We didn't get everything that we asked for, but you probably never do. It goes a long way to making them a bit happier, and we'll continue to work with government into the future and trying to tighten up a few more things.
4: What's your biggest concern now that the bill has become law?
3: Look, it's still that part of the resumption, but that power was always there. It just sort of changed to who and what was able to do the resumption, compulsory acquisition, I suppose you would call it. So, we need to, there are a little bit concerns there. In the right hands, it's probably a good thing. In the wrong hands, we're very concerned.
4: Shane, at what point do you think development starts to come in conflict, say, with Queensland's ability to produce food?
3: It's always a concern going forward, because as we get more population and as we spread out, A lot of that prime agricultural land comes under pressure from development, so it's always a concern about, you know, what prime agricultural land is under threat from that development, and we need to make sure that that prime agricultural land is kept, because with the growth in population, we need to be able to produce more food and fibre. You know, well, we would argue that most, just about all land is prime agricultural land, but we do realise that, you know, there's some places need to be developed, and minerals going forward is part of that development in and balancing our budget.
4: Shane, do you think this legislation could change the way farmers view future investment or potentially development proposals for their properties?
3: Look, any change to legislation that they've got already does change it. So, yes, it will change how they approach things in a way, but you know, we will always make sure that we're trying to talk to government to make sure that there's enough safeguards in there to protect our members.
4: What would you like the Queensland government to do now, I guess, to give farmers that confidence that their property rights are being protected?
3: Oh, look, just to make sure that that compulsory acquisition is an absolute last resort. And to also make sure that, you know, they hold these big mining companies accountable to the fact that they need to do fair and proper negotiations, not just pay lip service and turn up there and not actually do anything but just pretend to do the right thing. They need to actually make sure that these big international companies, in most cases, are actually held to account, and make sure that, you know, they're doing the right thing, not only for the landholders, but in the communities as well.
4: You mentioned earlier about them removing the renewable energy section from the bill. Is there anything else in the legislation that AgForce welcomes or believes will benefit agriculture?
3: Yeah, look, the fact that they've held the rider in there, which is the regional infrastructure development, is, you know, that's good. Because it has to go through a process, then that it's got to have a social and community benefit. It's a little bit more still in there that makes it not quite as easy for them to come in and just make it a strategic project. So any of those sort of safeguards in there that we can get, it's just not a come in, wait a little while, and then go to the government and ask for a strategic project, and, you know, the landholders is just left in the lurch. But we do commend the government for listening and making some changes. Farming is vitally important to state economy, and especially going forward, we need to be able to feed and clothe the growing nation.
1: AgForce General President Shane McCarthy. If you want to join the conversation on the Country Hour, you can send me a text on 0487 993 222. What do you think about this critical minerals bill and it passing? Soon you'll hear from Queensland Farmers Federation explaining why the rider was such an important amendment, and also a conservationist who is saying that this is still the big bad bill. Then later in the program, Taroom's about to give the Lone Star State a run for its money, hosting the Texas Longhorns National Show.
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1: Thank you for your company on the Country Hour today. I'm talking about the controversial Critical Minerals Bill that passed Parliament last night. Now, it did pass with some amendments that was aimed at protecting prime agricultural land, including ensuring the Regional Interest Development Approval, which is known as RIDA, remains a protected instrument where required, and also renewable energy projects and data centres are excluded from eligibility to be declared state strategic projects. Queensland Farmers Federation CEO Kylie Porter says they're welcoming the amendments made to the bill.
5: So, you know, we saw some pretty significant changes made over the last week from when the draft bill was presented. You know, so from a Queensland Farmers Federation, you know, we certainly welcome those amendments and you know, welcome the commitment from the government to understand the concerns of farming around, you know, high-value agriculture land in Queensland.
4: The government says that the legislation does strike a balance between critical minerals development and agriculture. From QFF's perspective, Kylie, do you think that it's got that balance right?
5: Look, I think that the legislation in conception absolutely, strives to achieve that balance. You know, what we need to ensure is that critical minerals proponents endeavour to work with landholders in a way that's really fair, transparent and open, to good dialogue about achieving best outcomes. The legislation is one piece, but we also now need to make sure that our proponents of critical minerals are really acting in a way that's very, appropriate, for the interests of our agriculture community.
4: A major point for QFF was retaining the Regional Interests Development Approval, or RIDER as it's known. Why was that such an important protection for farmers, do you think?
5: Look, I think the reason why, we worked very hard on, the RIDER at that time, so it does talk about, or it does really identify the fact that, high-value agriculture land, once it's out of the system, is very, very hard to return. So we need to make sure that it's always protected. The long-term value of agriculture land is recognised in Queensland. Our regional communities, rely on agriculture as strong foundation for economies across the state. So making sure that that carve-out or that call-out about the RIDER in this the legislation was incredibly important.
4: Moving forward now, will QFF be monitoring how those new powers are used on the ground and whether those protections work as intended for farmers?
5: Absolutely. So we look forward to being able, to see how this legislation is used in practice. The onus will be obviously, on the commitment and the goodwill, from critical minerals proponents, to make sure, that they work, really in an open, fair and transparent way with landholders across Queensland. That will be the proof, that's the proof in the pudding. We need to ensure that, those proponents absolutely uphold, the spirit of this Act, and that is that ultimately high-value agriculture land is a significant asset for Queensland, and we need to find the balance between the two competing industries.
6: QFF CEO Kylie Porter. Now, with Sunday Conservation Council President Tony Fonts says the amendments that were made were positive, but there's still apprehension about what it's going to mean locally.
7: By and large, the bill is still what we refer to as a big bad bill, and it passing certainly represents a black day in Queensland, because much of the bill that got through is going to reduce groups like Whitsunday Conservation Council's opportunity to have input on a number of projects that get their strategic approval, which could be land clearing, could be infrastructure, could be tourism projects, which is crazy, because these things need to be reviewed by the public and the communities needs to have something to say, and that hasn't changed.
4: Tony, last week the Whitsunday Conservation Council handed a letter to Amanda Cam's office signed by more than 350 people asking for the bill to be reconsidered. Now that it has passed Parliament, you had five key concerns in the letter. Do you believe that the amendments that were ultimately made address those concerns?
7: No, not at all. Certainly from agriculture's point of view, I can understand why some of their concerns were alleviated, and that's good. But from an environmental group's point of view, our major concerns continue. They haven't changed. The bill didn't meet the changes that we think are important, which is involving opportunity to have input in regards to projects that might impact the environment. So we've gone backwards there. Still gives Deputy Premier Bly sweeping powers to fast-track risky mining and infrastructure projects that could possibly override private property rights, never mind the environment itself. And we still see it as simply a power grab.
4: Are you still worried about the Whitsunday Skyway project and what approvals may be given for that in our region?
7: Well, very much so. But that comes back to, a bit of history way before the bill, in regards to the fact that that project to go ahead needed national park, and that was okay. They would excise some national park. Now, that's all before the EPBC at the moment, so may not come to fruition. We do not, Whitsunday Conservation Council does not condone giving away national park to private interests. That's our big concern there, as well as the proposed

0: mountain bike path, a different project, but closely associated with the Skyway. That's 100 hectares of national park that will be destroyed by building a mountain bike track. So yes, we're still concerned that that could be fast-tracked.
1: In terms of Queensland needing to develop its critical minerals industry and attract investment, what do you think responsible critical minerals development would look like?
0: Well, it should look like what it is prior to this bill passing. There's nothing stopping mining for critical minerals at all. Queensland has been mining for critical minerals for decades, following the current regulations. So those current regulations were doing the job, and now it's going to be made much simpler, perhaps, with less environmental assessment, and that's unnecessary. I don't see how that is going to impact the ability to, or that the without this legislation, mining critical minerals was still happening.
2: With Sunday Conservation Council President Tony Fonts speaking with Amy Mitchell. It is 21 minutes past 12.
3: It's a Sunday tradition.
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6: Thank you, Macca. 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
2: My name's Megan Hughes. Thank you for your company today. I actually want to hear from you today. Did you have a side hustle at school or like a job in the afternoons? Because before 1 o'clock, I'm going to introduce you to a student who was selling horses to buy sheep. Send me a text on 0487 993222. Now, to my next story. They say everything is bigger in Texas, but Tarum's about to give the Lone Star State a run for its money. They're playing host to Texas Longhorns Australia's national show this weekend. With Longhorn cattle not allowed to compete in most agricultural shows, it is a rare opportunity for producers to be recognised for showing the best of the breed. Dan Lamb has run Texas Longhorns on his central Queensland property for over a decade now. He says he was drawn to the breed because of its distinctive look.
9: I was always intrigued wanting an animal with a cool set of horns to have in the paddock. So people not far from us put up some roping cattle that had outgrown their job, and we thought, oh, well, they're close. So we went and got a couple of them and then decided, oh, well, we'll get a few registered ones as well. And, yeah, it snowballed from there.
10: How big is the Texas Longhorn community, especially the people who are coming to the show this year?
9: There's under 1,000 registered females in Australia, so we're still... We actually come under the rare breeds banner for a breed in Australia. I think we've got 6 exhibitors coming to the show in Futurity. There's 50 led animals, which is the biggest number ever. There's been a halter show. This is the 13th one. And yes, 50 led entries is the biggest number that's ever been recorded. And yeah, I think we've got about 60 active members Australia-wide in the association.
10: What makes a Texas Longhorn so suited to, I guess, central Queensland conditions?
9: Oh, their adaptability, their survivability. They've been bred to live unassisted, I guess you'd say. So how they came about in America originally, when the Civil War started, everybody let their cattle out and went to the war. And when it finished, they came back and mustered up what was left, what had survived the coyotes and the bears and the wolves for a couple of hundred years. And that was what established the Texas Longhorn breed in America.

0: We're very, very fortunate to have several breeders over there that are prepared to deal with the quarantine headache, which then allows us to get new genetics into the country, either embryos or semen or a bit of both. Yeah, it takes a lot of liaising and a lot of time and a lot of commitment to make those things happen. So we're very thankful to the American breeders that make it work for us.
1: Longhorn cattle aren't allowed to be shown within the show circuit. So this is really a show that, really gives the breed its spotlight and gives breeders a chance to show their cattle. How important is it for the industry that shows like this are held?
0: Absolutely. With QCAS rules, horned animals are not to be exhibited at most rural ag shows. We did, however, this year, the Rare Breeds Trust of Australia sponsored a Rare Breeds Ring at Gatton, which Texas Longhorns were invited to. And there were 17 exhibits that went down and competed at that show. And that was terrific for the breed to get down there in that south community, showcasing our animals. Our national show is sort of the pinnacle for a lot of producers every year. Even not so much the breeders that come to exhibit, but a lot of breeders just come for the catch up, for the reconnection with other breeders to see what other breeders are up to. Yeah, it's a great weekend, really.
1: Central Queensland Longhorn breeder Dan Lamb speaking with Jessica D'Souza. Now, Callie Buchanan is going to be hosting tomorrow's Queensland Country Hour from the show in Taroom. So come and say hello if you are there, and she will be bringing you all of the news from the Australian Texas Longhorns National Show this weekend. Now, I want to take you to the north of the state because two separate studies claim to show a connection between improved water quality in multiple catchments along Queensland's Great Barrier Reef and farmers changing the way they fertilise their crops. Researchers believe this could help boost the reef's resilience. Sophie Johnson has the story. The Great Barrier Reef is the world's largest coral reef system, spanning Queensland's coastline, and stretching alongside it is some incredibly fertile farmland, with one crop particularly popular, sugarcane, the industry producing millions of tons of raw sugar each year. But nitrogen in river water that's run off from farms can fuel algal growth and damage coral health. So, for more than a decade, billions of dollars has been pumped into improving water quality, and one of those ways is by reducing fertilizer runoff. And this work is paying off. Rebecca Bartley, a research scientist from CSIRO, explains.
2: Yeah, encouragingly, we evaluated water quality at 9 sites. And that doesn't sound like a lot, but it actually represents an area the same size as New Zealand, so a really big catchment area. And at those 9 sites, 75% of them showed improvements in water quality over about a 40-year record. So at about 25% of the sites, we either didn't see a response or we saw a decline in water quality. But the good news is generally those catchments were generally the smaller catchments. The big catchments, such as the Burdekin, which is the same size as England, that showed an improvement in both sediments and nutrients.
1: In collaboration with scientists from CSIRO and James Cook University, two research papers have been produced with data spanning across decades. One study found water quality had improved across multiple river catchments, while the other documented significant reductions in the use of synthetic fertiliser, particularly in sugarcane growing areas. Aaron Davis is a principal research officer at JCU's TropWater, a research centre specialising in tropical water and aquatic ecosystem research. He explains the results.
3: Well, the record that's been pulled together, it goes for over 100 years, and probably the interesting thing is that from some peaks probably occurring in the early 1980s and things like that, particularly in the sugar industry, there's been some really substantial reductions in how much sugarcane the sugarcane industry has been applying. In terms of totals, but also the tons per hectare or the kilograms of fertilizer per hectare, and they've gone

0: down by a third to a half in some catchments, which is a really substantial reduction in the big scheme of things.
1: Dr. Davis says they are able to link the two studies.
0: So now able to tie that into improvements in water quality with real data significant downward declines in dissolved inorganic nitrogen concentrations at the end of catchment with real data. So it's kind of a bit of a game changer in some ways, in terms of we're not dealing with hypotheticals or theoretical data now. They're real trends that we're seeing.
1: Dr. Bartley says this work is one of the most comprehensive water quality studies undertaken in the Great Barrier Reef catchments. She says landholders played a significant role in this outcome, and further downstream, the reef will benefit.
2: Look, it's well established that climate change and repeat coral bleaching events are the biggest threat to the Great Barrier Reef at the moment. But it's really, really important that we have good water quality getting out to the reef during those events, as it's been shown that corals will recover more quickly from bleaching and coral disease, and the seagrasses will recover if water quality is in good condition. And so that's why this news is so encouraging.
1: From waterways to the farm, less fertiliser hasn't resulted in less sugarcane. Crop yields have stayed steady. Growers have been changing their fertiliser application not only by how much, but when and how they apply it. Neil Maitland is a cane farmer near Cairns and says avoiding applying synthetic nitrogen before the big rains of summer makes a difference.
3: At one stage, the best practice was always fertilise your cane 6 to 8 weeks after it's been harvested. And in the wet tropics here, well, we found that that data sort of proved that you need to put the fertiliser on as early as you can after about the middle of September to try to miss that first flush. And I think that it might only seem a little thing, but I think it's really added to some of the losses, you know, because certainly the losses are much greater if you're just putting fertiliser on and then it's raining like, you know, 150 mm of rain or something. That's not acceptable, really.
1: Mr. Maitland is also using natural methods of increasing nitrogen in soil by planting sun hemp as a cover crop, helping reduce the need for synthetic fertiliser. He says the benefits are twofold, helping the reef while also lowering his input costs.
3: Especially with these high fertiliser prices, the saving is unbelievable, you know, and still not losing any productivity.
1: Although the research is positive and trends are improving, nitrogen and sediment levels in many rivers are still higher than the thresholds considered suitable. Environmental recovery takes time, and Dr. Davis says their work is not over yet.
0: Water quality monitoring certainly isn't going anywhere, and it's here to stay in some ways. And farmers have kind of, I think, accepted that now, and we're all working a lot more closely together now, I think, to try and find common ground or ways to deliver on everyone's aspirations for making sure that we have a viable and vigorous farming industry, but it's also minimising its footprint on the environment as much as it can.
4: Dr. Aaron Davis, Principal Research Officer at JCU's Tropwater, ending that report by Sophie Johnson. Weather's up next, then I'll introduce you to a Queensland woman looking at the future of strawberries.
5: August 2001.
6: The Australian government finds itself under attack around the world for its handling of the Tampa crisis.
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4: It's time to check in on the weather. Liam Smart joins me now from the Bureau of Meteorology. Good afternoon, Liam.
11: Good afternoon. How are you?
4: Good. So, starting off, what are the watch points for the coming, for the coming week?
11: For the coming week, it's pretty settled conditions over the next couple of days at least before we start getting some showers into the coast. So if we start off today, we had actually a big chunk of low cloud around the Maranoa and Warrego this morning, with cloud down to 800 foot, so it had been pretty gloomy out there for Charleville this morning, that's for sure. But we're being dominated by a high-pressure system and a ridge that's slowly building up the Queensland coast. So come the weekend, we might start seeing a little bit of extra showers around the Fraser Island area, as well as the Cassowary.

0: coast, building further as we enter into Sunday and Monday as we have an upper system coming through. Things are a little bit uncertain with that at the moment, so I can't really give too much insight into rainfall for the Cassowary Coast area. It could be 25 millimetres, it could all disintegrate into nothing, because things are a bit all over the place with our modelling at the moment with this particular system. But generally speaking, it's mostly sunny to partly cloudy for a vast majority of the state for the next week.
1: Yeah, and I noticed that there was a few strong wind warnings for coastal areas.
0: Yeah, that's right. So as we have this southeasterly surge pushing right the way across the state at the moment, and yeah, up in the Torres Strait Peninsula and Cooktown coastal waters, particularly tomorrow, we'll have that strong wind warning as those southeasterlies kind of surge up as that ridge builds. Otherwise, yeah, it's southeasterly for most of the coastal waters, modulated by a few sea breezes here and there.
1: So, you know, coming to the end of winter now, spring is just around the corner and the climate outlook has come out. What's in it for Queensland? What can we expect for spring?
0: Yeah, spring's definitely well and truly trying to knock on our door. We've had a couple of places like Townsville and Cairns record their warmest days since May and April, so it's definitely just around the corner. Our climate outlook released today, temperature-wise, most of Queensland is looking above average temperatures, both maximum and minimums, for a vast majority of the state, particularly around the south, and then tending more towards a little bit closer to average as we head towards the peninsula. But it's the rain that I reckon everyone will be wanting to know about. Despite the El Nino sitting out there, the spring outlook at the moment is generally, for the most part, for inland areas, around average for spring, or at least that's what we're predicting, with pockets of around, say, the Gulf Country and Northwest potentially slightly above average, and areas about the Capricornia, the Northern Wide Bay, Burnett, as well as the peninsula may see a little bit below average. But generally, it's not all doom and gloom with the El Nino out there at the moment, at least for our rainfall prediction for the spring. And then as we head into summer, we could be seeing above average rainfall. And that's just generally because the waters around the state are so warm, so which is quite different to what we would normally see in an El Nino time.
1: Yeah, so like an El Nino doesn't necessarily mean drought then by the sounds of it.
0: Yeah, so not every El Nino is the same. So despite this one looking like a pretty strong El Nino out there, it does also depend on a lot of other factors. So generally speaking, because our waters are so warm around the state and indeed around the rest of the country, there's still a lot of moisture around. So that's enough moisture to be picked up by those clouds and then rain out over the state. If we had cooler waters or even around average waters, that may end up leading towards drier conditions. But yeah, generally because those waters are so warm, we've still got that moisture in play.
1: Now, hearing that those waters are so warm, is there any indication of, you know, tropical cyclones? Are we at a higher risk of that if the waters are so warm?
0: I haven't actually seen our tropical cyclone outlook for the year so far, but generally speaking, when the waters are warmer, they do mean they can sustain cyclones for longer. It doesn't necessarily mean that they'll be stronger or more often. It also depends on a couple of other factors, like what's going on in the upper atmosphere, and generally we may end up seeing what we call a little bit more shear, which may rip those storms apart. So can't say for certain what's going to happen with our cyclones, but generally warmer waters can lead to more cyclones, but we'll hold face on that until we get our outlook out for it.
1: Now, looking at those sort of like the average rainfall across the state, I guess for Queensland, usually spring's not like the wettest couple of months anyway, so it probably won't be huge amounts of rain then.
0: Not huge amounts, no. I mean, spring is usually the time where we see most of our storms come through. So you'll end up with those isolated big dumps of falls, if you're unfortunate or fortunate, depending if you like storms or not, to be underneath those to get a decent chunk of rain. But it's, yeah, as we end up into the summer, that's where we start getting our more prolonged periods of rain. Areas could generally sort of see around the 100 to 200 millimetre mark over the whole spring period, more towards the southeast, and then into the interior, the 50 to 100 millimetre mark. That's generally what the climate outlook is suggesting at the moment. But yeah, definitely as we head into summer, things will get a little bit wetter.
1: Liam, thank you so much for your time today.
0: Cool, thanks. Have a good day.
1: You too. Liam Smart was on duty at the Bureau of Meteorology.
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2: Thank you for your company on the Country Hour today. It is 19 minutes to one. Now, in the back blocks of Nambour's Department of Primary Industries Marucci Research Facility, that's where scientists focus on improving subtropical fruits like strawberries. Jennifer Nichols has paid a visit and spoke to senior plant breeder Katie O'Connor, who is excited about the role of genomics, drones and AI. Also the collaborations they're undertaking with university students.
3: I really love being involved with different universities. We've got really close ties with the University of Queensland and we co-supervise a bunch of students there. One of the research centres is the ARC Centre of Excellence for Plants in Nature and Agriculture, and then another one for the ARC Training Centre for Predictive Agriculture. And the students working in that are doing some really amazing things and they're looking at applying their research into real life situations and bringing it on farm and making a difference for our growers and consumers around Australia.
4: Can you talk about some of those projects?
3: Yes, so we're hoping to get a project going with the Australian Plant Phenomics Network, the APPN, and a PhD student at UQ, University of Queensland. The idea is to fly a drone over our trials, and that drone takes photos in hyperspectral. So it's not just what you can see, it's all different things like near infrared. It's kind of magic and I love it. Yes, so the idea there is once we know what the image signatures are for different traits like sweetness or disease resistance or how firm a fruit is, then we can fly the drone over our seedling block here. The drone images can tell us what the performance of those plants will be, and then we can make better and more accurate selections of those plants using real data.
4: So we're talking about things that you'd love to do and that you're working towards in the future. What is actually underway now with some of these projects?
3: Okay, so one thing that we are working on is we've got some mechanical engineering students at the University of Queensland who are working on a device to measure skin abrasion resistance on strawberries. And so this is actually a really important trait because you can imagine if you've got strawberries together in a punnet, in a truck going across Australia, those strawberries will rub up against each other and the skin will be abraded. And then we've also got more growers moving on to tabletop growing, where the fruit are sort of hanging in the breeze and if it gets a bit windy, they can rub up against each other. So we need to be able to accurately measure how resistant a strawberry skin is to abrasion so that we can breed for hardier fruit. And the mechanical engineering students are designing a device for us so that we can measure that really accurately.
4: That's incredible, isn't it?
3: These people are amazing. I get to work with so many cool people, smart people. I get to learn from them. I absolutely love it. And I can talk about genomic prediction.
4: Yeah.
3: If you want. So genomic prediction combines that DNA fingerprint, the genetic data, with our phenotypic data, which is the actual trait measurements. So when we identify the patterns in the DNA that code for large fruit, small fruit, and then we can use that statistical model, apply that to new individuals and predict their performance based on those DNA patterns. And so that's a method called genomic prediction, and it means it's using information from across the genome to predict the performance of those individuals. We've been working on this for quite some time in strawberries, and we are also linking up with some people from the University of Queensland to build on those prediction models, make them more accurate, include more relevant information, things like multi-trait prediction, so we can combine information from multiple traits and get better predictions, include environmental covariates. And then there's this new thing that they've been working on called ensemble modelling, where it's using a bunch of different algorithms, these genomic prediction algorithms, combining them together, and it actually results in more accurate predictions. It's fascinating.
4: Well, I'm imagining that artificial intelligence would speed up the process too.
3: That's right. And there's quite a few

0: genomic prediction algorithms that are relying on AI. AI has actually been part of breeding analysis for quite some time. People just don't think of it in that way.
1: Because it can just go through a huge batch of data faster.
0: Yes, that's right. And so there's all sorts of statistical analyses involved in this and computer modelling. There's going to be a lot of changes with AI, and I'm really excited to see how it can help us to get better outcomes in our breeding program, which will lead to better varieties for our growers and our consumers.
1: Has it been used yet? Where are you at that at the moment?
0: With AI? Yeah, so I went to a winter school in AI and predictive breeding, and it's being used everywhere. So the drone imaging, AI is behind all of the image processing. It's looking at the connectivity between different types of data. So you've got genetics, you've also got proteomics, which is looking at proteins. It's everywhere. We're still figuring it out, seeing where it can be useful. It's going to be really exciting. There's one of our ducks.
1: Yes, I can see your water birds over there stealing your strawberries. That must make it very difficult when you're trying to assess how many they're producing.
0: It's a bit tough, but they're so cute. Look at them.
1: Purple swamp hens. Cheeky
0: little
1: buggers.
0: Little cuties.
1: I've seen them out in strawberry fields too. Naughty things. It's a beautiful day for it out here, isn't it? What a great workplace.
0: I love working here. You know that back pond over there? We've got platypus, we've got echidnas, wallabies. It's honestly the best place to work.
2: That was senior plant breeder Katie O'Connor from the Department of Primary Industries, and that does sound like a great place to work. And I guess the strawberries must taste good if the ducks are always into them. Now, Katie is also a finalist for the 2026 Women in Technology Awards in both the Emerging Science Star and the Public Sector Excellence categories. Now, that will be announced on the 25th of September, so I will keep you up to date on that one.
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2: Now, if you ever had a side hustle, I don't know if it, as a kid, I don't know if it would compare to Max's, because not many school-aged kids can lay claim to selling an animal for over $100,000, but young 16-year-old Max Skillcorn from Victoria can. Now, Max's side hustle is raising horses to earn some money, which pays for his stud sheep. Warwick Long spoke to Max, who has many choices in agriculture at home and school also, but he just loves his sheep.
4: Yeah, no, there's all different things you can do at Assumption, but sheep's probably my favourite thing. Yeah, I'm known to be a sheep guy, yeah.
5: Take us into your experience with agriculture then, Max. You live a little bit away from Kilmore where Assumption is, but you're on a property there, are you?
4: Yeah, I live on a horse farm called Gilguy Farm, and they raise horses, and then I'm allowed to keep my sheep on there. I've got a Merino stud, so I've got sheep on that farm. And then Mum and Dad have also got another farm out in Longwood that, well, I've got sheep on there as well. I've got sheep everywhere at the moment.
5: Take me into the origin story of you getting into sheep then when you're growing up on a horse farm.
4: Yeah, I've had experience going to people's sheds before, and when I was about six, I went to a mate's shed and I, just was learning all the craft and all that sort of stuff. And then I was really interested in sheep, so I brought six sheep from my mate. And then from there, it's a long story, but anyways, I got six sheep from there, kept breeding them, and then I, my mind sort of switched and I liked the ultra-fine sheep, so I did research and all that sort of stuff, and now I've got an ultra-fine merino stud, and I got that.
5: So you've gone into the real high-quality wool.
4: Yeah, my favourite is the ultra-fine sheep just because of how good their wool quality is, and it's pretty special when you see the good prices and all that sort of stuff and what people are willing to pay for it. So, it's sort of a niche market for that sort of wool, so it's pretty cool to be involved in it.
5: And what's amazing for you is how you've financed some of this. You've done some work in horses. Tell me what you did in horses to get money for your sheep.
4: Yeah, well, because I'm on a horse farm and it's a pretty good reputation. Gilguy Farm bred black caviar, so it's always pretty good to say that your sheep are on that farm. But it's called pin hooking, where I pin hook little weanlings before, and then you're sort of doing what we're doing with the merinos. You raise them up, grow them out, and really try to represent them, and then take them to a yearling sale. And I've had two goes at it so far, two

0: pretty good goes. The first one, pinned hook for $5,000 and then sold it for $40,000. And then the next one, I pinned hooked it for $5,000 and then sold it for $105,000.
1: Well, so you bought it for $5,000, yeah. And you've obviously got to put work into growing it up and, yeah. and feeding it and so forth. But then you sold one for over $100,000 yeah. Profit.
0: Yeah, no, it's pretty good. My dad helps me a lot with it. Like, I can't really take much credit because my dad helps me so much with it. And then I've also all the staff that helped me with bloodstock advice and all that sort of stuff. But yeah, I'm sort of just there to collect the paycheck at the end of it.
1: Yeah. And you're doing that and quite successfully in the horse industry, but yet your love is still ultra fine sheep.
0: Yeah, but... yeah. No, sheep are the best by a country mile. I like to just say the horses pay for the sheep, and then that allows me to carry on breeding sheep and do an AI program with the sheep that I've got, and it allows me to, you know, really expand my business on those sort of sheep because I've got the funds to back it up.
2: That's 16-year-old Max Skillcorn from Victoria speaking to Warwick Long, and I reckon we're going to hear from Max in about 10 years' time as a full-time sheep farmer. On the Country Hour, I'm sure of it. Now, I want to take you back to Queensland, to a North Queensland primary school, because they're expanding its vegetable garden after receiving a $5,000 grant aimed at getting children growing, cooking and eating more fresh food. Hampden State School already has a thriving garden where students harvest everything from passion fruit to potatoes. And staff say the new funding will help turn those hands-on lessons into healthy habits that can follow children home. Amy Mitchell shares this story.
3: There are no worksheets or screens needed for this primary school lesson. At Hampden State School, students can step outside, dig into the soil and discover what is growing beneath their feet. Teacher aide Barbara Perner has been tending the school's garden for more than 7 years.
4: Just started where Bunnings would come out and they'd do a little show, and from that they'd leave some seedlings with us, and then we started to get a few garden beds. Just sort of thought, oh, well, at my lunch break I'll go down and muck around in the garden, and then in the morning the kids would say, what are we growing, what's in there? So from that we got more garden beds, we planted passion fruit vines. The kids love picking the fruit, and in the afternoon they'll all take it home if it's sitting on the bench. Over time we've had beetroots that we've put into a chocolate cake for the kids to eat, which has been that was unreal because they didn't know what was in it. And when we have brain break, I love that the prep one students sit out here and they look at the beans growing and they ask if they can pick them, and they're eating them straight off the vine.
3: Yeah, lovely. How do the kids like to get involved? What do they like to do in the garden?
4: They like to dig up and they like to look for worms. So this year, we planted potatoes and we had a potato chip party. So we harvested them and cut them and, yeah, cooked them. So the kids love that. They also like, with all our scraps, feeding them to our worms in our little compost worm farm. So it's good.
3: How important do you think those hands-on lessons are for the students?
4: Extremely important. I think it gives them a lifelong understanding of where food comes from.
3: Now the school is getting a $5,000 boost to build on that work thanks to the Pick of the Crop grant through Health and Wellbeing Queensland, designed to promote a positive food culture in schools. The school's PNC Vice President Liz Muscat put the application together after discovering the program online.
5: Yeah, I can only see great things coming of this for the school and the benefits to the student and our wider school community.
3: I see on your shirt there, Richland Farming. What's your agricultural background?
5: We are cane growers in the Cuttable region. My family have been farming here for, I don't know, 60 plus years, I think. So, yeah, it's the sharing and just the community aspect. It's warm. It's love.
3: Oh, that's beautiful. Did you have a project in mind when you were applying for the grant?
5: Oh, yeah.
3: Tell me about it.
5: Yeah, just a few more garden beds and just lots more veggies. We're pretty good as a school community. When a working bee needs to get done, we get in and we get the job done. We're really passionate about those benefits that can come for the kids. You know, it's all for the kids, so yeah.
3: The $5,000 will be split across several areas. $3,000 can be spent on developing and maintaining the gardens. Another $1,000 can help pay for transport for a fruit and vegetable related excursion. And the final $1,000 will fund an external program to be implemented at school.
5: Judy and I have actually been in discussion with the Kaelin CWA, who we've already got an existing good relationship with, and

0: about their Country Kitchens program.
1: The Pick of the Crop grant is about promoting a positive food culture. Yeah. What do you think it means to the students here at Hampden State School?
0: Some of our fussy eaters, it can be about changing attitudes towards healthy eating. And, you know, I didn't really like that vegetable, or I didn't really like that fruit, but I saw the other kids and I wanted to be in on that too. And this can change it at an early stage. Building healthy habits, I think, is what we need to try and do with our kids.
1: The school's principal, Judy Vidalich, says Hampden already has a strong food culture, but the grant means it can be expanded even further, with hopes the healthy food messaging will travel beyond the school gates.
2: Oh, I think it is just a bonus for our school community, and I'm so grateful that Liz from the PNC looked into this further and applied for us. And I really do feel that we already do have an established food culture experience here with our gardens in the Prep 1, and this is just going to be able to extend all of that culture and knowledge across to up to our grade 6 students. This culture to then expand hopefully into the family lifestyles at home. We'd love students to be able to take seedlings home and plant them out in their own gardens.
3: That's Hampden State School Principal Judy Vidalich speaking with Amy Mitchell. Time to head to the markets. First up is the Blackall sale, where Sam Hart is at the sale yards.
4: Good afternoon. A rain-reduced yarding at Blackall, Weena and Store sale this week yarded 3,000 head. There was a significant improvement in quality of yearlings, and both yearling steers and heifers improved in line with other centres. Background of steers went in every direction with plenty of local support and orders from the Western Downs. Lightweight restocker steers sold to 568.2 to average 542. Steers 280 to 330 kilos sold to 558 to average 535. And those 330 to 400 kilos to the restocker made to 558 to average 538. Steers over 400 kilos to feed sold to 526 to average 510. Orders for lightweight restocker heifers from northern New South Wales pushed locals along, with heifers 200 to 280 kilos selling to 478.2 to average 436. And feeder orders from the Western Downs dominated the heavy heifers, paying up to 488.2 for preg-tested empty heifers over 400 kilos to average 470. This has been Sam Hart, the National Livestock Reporting Service.
3: And the weekly Warwick sheep sale with Errol Luck.
5: Agents at Warwick penned 984 lambs and 406 growing sheep. All the regular buyers attended and operated strongly on a better run of prime lambs and mutton, which sold to dearer trends. The yarding of store lambs was mixed with quality of the better and the better bred lines attracting the extra competition from the restocker buyers. Young lambs under 12 kilos grained 36 and sold from 68 to 101. Young lambs in the 12 to 18 range lifted from 7 to 27 and sold from 115 to 187. Older lambs in the 18 to 20 range to restockers sold from 170 to 250. Lambs in the 22 to 24 range to suit the butcher trade sold from 256 to 290. And lambs to processors sold from 251 to 348, with the best lambs topping at 350. Lightweight hoggers to restockers sold from 120 to 170. Heavy hoggers to processors improved by 50, sold from 180 to 270. Lightweight ewes to restockers sold from 60 to 170, with the heavy ewes to processors up by 14, selling from 160 to 214. Weathers to processors sold from 175 to 240. This has been Errol Luck, MLA's National Livestock Reporting Service.
3: And that's all we have time for on the Country Hour today. But remember, join us tomorrow, where Callie Buchanan will be in Taroom with preparations underway for the National Texas Longhorn Show. News time now. It's 1 o'clock.

0: ABC News, good afternoon. I'm Michael Bausch. A lethal wall of mud and water has swept through the Himalayan border region with more than 30 Australians amid the hundreds of people unaccounted for. A massive landslide blocked an upstream river, unleashing a terrifying mountain torrent, as Alison Horne reports.
1: More than 700 people have been reported missing in both Tibet and Nepal after a catastrophic landslide and flash flood. Of them, at least 34 are Australians, including 15 who were on a hiking tour. The group includes boys aged 14 and 11. Nepal's authorities say more than 150 people have been confirmed dead so far, but that number is expected to rise. Chinese authorities expect hundreds of casualties. But getting access to the area is incredibly challenging. Roads have been washed away or cut off, and many communication channels are down.
0: Queensland's CFMEU inquiry has been told that union figures ran a chilling intimidation campaign by stalking the children of a senior bureaucrat. Kira Jones reports.
2: Former Transport Department Deputy Director General Amanda Yates gave evidence today. She became emotional as she detailed a series of frightening comments made by ousted Union Deputy Leader Jade Ingham about her children in 2022. On one occasion, she says Mr. Ingham made this remark out of the blue.
3: He called my child by name and he said she had played a really good game of netball that day.
2: She recalled a separate incident in which an associate of Mr. Ingham made an unsolicited comment about the high prevalence of accidents involving pea platers. Her daughter was a pea plater at the time. Ms. Yates told the hearing she felt like her family was being stalked by the union.
0: Qantas has taken a financial hit with its yearly profit tumbling 20%. The figure came in at $1.3 billion. Record high jet fuel prices and disruptions from the Middle East war cost the carrier $420 million alone. The airline also had to wear the costs of refund class actions, cyber attack, and shutting down Jetstar Asia. A coalition of American states has hailed a massive multi-billion dollar settlement with tech giant Meta over child safety concerns. The company denied any wrongdoing, but it agreed to strict usage caps for teenagers and age verification gates across its social platforms. California's Attorney General Rob Bonta says the agreement delivers vital new safeguards to protect young users.
4: We believe the proposed settlement filed today addresses some of the concerns at the core of our lawsuit and that it will force transformative changes necessary to protect our children. And importantly, these changes will be made within months, no more waiting.
0: Political pressure is mounting on the federal government to ban imports of low-cost smart glasses used to film Australians without consent. The Greens will introduce a bill to freeze the importation of wearable recording devices for 12 months while privacy laws are updated. Several independent crossbenchers have backed the bloc to prevent high-tech surveillance equipment from flooding the domestic market. Greens Senator David Shoebridge says action is needed before covert recording becomes completely impossible to control.
5: If these covert recordable devices become ubiquitous, sort of saturate our society, you're never free from them. Really, we're at this point now where we can make a decision about this.
0: Well, cult screen and stage icon Tim Curry has died at his home in LA at the age of 80. The versatile British-born performer achieved global fame playing Dr. Frankenfurter in the Rocky Horror Picture Show and terrorised a generation as Pennywise in the 90s TV adaptation of Stephen King's It. He suffered a stroke 14 years ago. Interviewed last year, Curry reflected on his own mortality.
6: I don't fear death. I try to avoid it. As I think we all do, but I suspect in the end I will welcome it. I think it may be very comforting to go bye-bye. I'm not galloping towards it. I think I may well embrace it.
0: The weather, isolated showers today for the exposed southeast coast and the north tropical coast, fine elsewhere. Scattered showers tomorrow about the east coast and north of Ingham, generally fine for the rest of the state. Brisbane, 14 to 25. This is ABC News.
7: Good afternoon. I hope you're well. Welcome to The World Today. I'm Andy Park, coming to you from Gadigal Lands in Sydney. This Thursday, hundreds of locals and dozens of Australian tourists are missing in devastating Himalayan flash flooding. And why are royal outcasts Harry and Meghan going back to the UK, and what might wait them on their return?
8: The big question is Prince Harry and Prince William. Will we see them skipping down the mall holding hands? Not anytime soon. It might be better, easier to facilitate some sort of discussion, a clearing of the air, a defrosting of the relations.
7: They are pictures you'd be forgiven for thinking are AI or from some disaster movie, but the videos captured in Nepal's devastating flash flooding, which has wrecked towns and villages in its destructive path, have to be seen to be believed. Hundreds have been killed, including dozens of international travellers who were drawn to Nepal's mountainous scenic beauty. The Australian government has confirmed 34 Australians are amongst the missing. Nick Grimm reports.
9: Oh my God, Maru.
10: They saw and heard it coming. For many, there was no escape.
9: Oh, shit.
10: A mountain of water, mud and debris smashing through hillsides into towns, businesses, sweeping away substantial buildings, homes, bridges and other infrastructure. Here, a busload of children screams in terror as the torrent raced by metres from their vehicle. This local man saying, it came as people were preparing to go to work. We don't know how many people are missing or dead. And in the aftermath, survivors like Keshav Prasad Barrel telling from his hospital bed how the floodwaters hit the top floor of his home while he watched from the relative safety of his rooftop terrace. It only subsided after an hour or so. He says, my wife was buried in the mudslide. After 4 or 5 hours, I was rescued by helicopter. It's an area popular with travellers due to its proximity to mountain trekking destinations. Sean Pieper from Himalayan Guiding Australia runs expeditions to Nepal and has spent time in the area that's now buried in mud.
11: It's pretty surreal because I was there in that actual village in one of the lodges there in April with a group that I took over. And, yeah, the lovely people and their young families and everything just built a new lodge and now they're not there anymore. So just sort of processing all that at the moment.
10: He's been trying to contact friends and colleagues believed to be in the area, but communications remain poor.
11: There is a bit of a transient community there, but there's a lot of locals who live there for ages and they've built lodges there to capitalise on tourism and that flows further up the Langtang Valley as well. So those families have been there for many years and that area was devastated by a great earthquake back in 2015 as well, just further up the valley. So they're no strangers to this sort of natural calamity and I'm sure they'll come back from it. But, you know, to watch your entire community washed away can't be very pleasant.
10: Som Tamang is an Australian-based Nepalese tourism operator with family living close to the devastated area.
12: Yeah, unfortunately, in my mind, I am hit by this news and it's a really early stage. I am in shock and sad. I am lost of words, what to say, unfortunately.
13: What thoughts go through your mind as you see those scenes that are all over social media?
12: Unfortunately, in my mind, I just going through saying that how unfortunate the people of my land is born onto in the mountain. We have a natural disaster, we have a political disaster, we are a landlocked country between the two giants, China and India. We get always issues either politically or economically or environmentally. So this is what's going through in my head.
10: Satellite imagery suggests the floods were likely triggered by a large chunk of ice breaking off a Himalayan glacier, sending tons of ice and rock tumbling into a river below. The Red Cross says entire villages and market areas have been wiped out. Dozens are known to have been killed. Hundreds more are missing, including foreign nationals believed to have been staying in or transiting through the riverside localities that were inundated. Here, the Foreign Affairs Department is doing what it can to confirm the whereabouts and safety of the Australians listed as missing. A US-based hiking company, Himalayan Glacier, has confirmed 15 Australians on one of its tours are still to be located. They're among a group of 47 travellers yet to be accounted for. Prime Minister Anthony Albanese acknowledges conditions are difficult.
14: People would have seen some of the footage, which is a truly horrific event. At this point, Nepal, you know, is a developing country. It doesn't have the resources that an event like that would have in Australia. So information is difficult. Now, our thoughts are with all those who'll be concerned about their loved ones today.
10: And the emergency is by no means over. Experts warn further flooding is still possible, with upper reaches of the river valley still choked with debris, holding back another potential torrent, a further threat to lower-lying areas should that blockage suddenly shift.
7: Nick Grimm reporting there. Well, stranded in Kathmandu right now.

0: Now is Melbourne academic from La Trobe University, Dr. Ruth Gamble. She's the director of La Trobe Asia, and her books and research focus on the environmental, cultural and climate aspects of the Himalayan river systems at the very heart of this disaster. She joined me earlier.
1: I got messages. First of all, I was getting messages from people who'd seen images, and they were worried that I was on that road because I'm supposed to be going on that road on Sunday. So I was getting a lot of messages saying this has happened. And basically, I get messages every time that there's a landslide or an outburst flood or an avalanche or something. And it takes a while to actually get your head around how big it is, because, you know, sometimes I get messages and it's a small one, or it's on the side, or it's not a major event, not in a place that there's a lot of people. But this one basically took out the main highway between Kathmandu and Tibet, and Kathmandu and Lhasa. So it's where it is as well as the force.
0: As you say, these sorts of events are not altogether uncommon there, but this does seem to be something different. It seems like a lot of tourists have been caught up in this unfolding disaster. Is it because of the kind of access to those higher mountain passes, which are obviously great for some of those tourist trips?
1: I think some of it, there's a tourist tripper. The river is apparently a place where people do whitewater rafting and so on, but it's mainly because it's the main road. It's like people do a lot of trips from Kathmandu into Lhasa in Tibet and then back again, a lot of overland trips. They go to Everest Base Camp and things on the way. And this is that road that everyone takes to take that trip that's got wiped out.
0: I mean, obviously the 2015 earthquake in Nepal was devastating, and the recovery after that event was sometimes criticised as well from a sort of governmental or governance perspective. What faith or what hope do you have that the Nepalese authorities are going to be able to rescue everyone in such a sort of challenging landscape?
1: Not much. I mean, Nepal's got a lot of issues at the moment, and its infrastructure is kind of slammed by a difficult political history and increasing challenges from climate change, both coming at it at the same time. I don't think they have quite the same difficulties they had in 2015, but they've still got a lot of issues. You know, there's a lot of damage to roads even before this happens, and there's so many landslides and there's so many floods happening that it's really hard for them to rebuild the roads, rebuild the infrastructure after it happens. So it's almost constantly playing catch up.
0: How are ordinary Nepalese people coping with climate change from what you see there? I mean, obviously the river systems have enormous cultural importance, but also economic importance as well, don't they?
1: I mean, Nepal's basically, in my head, I keep thinking about Nepal as being a bit like one big waterfall, you know. It's just crisscrossed by so many rivers. You know, the whole country is kind of, there's water flowing through it. So it's something that people are used to, but the thing that's happening, they're used to water, they're used to landslides, they're used to outburst floods and so on. But what's happening here because of climate change is that it's getting faster and faster. So you just recover from one event and then you have another event and then something else happens and then, you know, you're just trying to play catch up all the time, basically. And it's just speeding everything up so that people can't get their heads around what's happening and can't respond properly.
0: I'm curious about how long you think it will take for this road, this important road, which links Paul to Tibet and to China, will take to reopen.
1: Months, if ever. So there used to be another, in the road into Tibet used to be in a different place across further to the east, and that one got wiped out about 10 years ago, I think, maybe in the earthquake. And then they had to reroute it through this way because they thought it was safer. So this is already the second route. And they didn't actually open the old pass up again. They just moved it to this new place. So, yeah, I'm not sure if it'll, they'll have to rebuild it and it'll have to be rethought again, I guess. And this is already the second reimagining of that road. There's also plans, you know, for China to actually build a high-speed rail down to Kathmandu through that passage. So I think maybe they'll be rethinking that as well. But yeah, it's kind of this weird mix of like the ground is literally shifting under people's feet as they're trying to develop and build roads and make infrastructure more user-friendly.
0: Well, Ruth, I really appreciate your time. Thank you so much for joining me.
1: You're welcome.
0: That's La Trobe University academic Dr. Ruth Gamble speaking to me from Kathmandu. Well, Dr. Shesh Gale is arguably the most prominent Nepalese Australian, a businessman, a philanthropist, and CEO and co-founder of the Melbourne Institute of Technology. He's also the former Honorary Consul General of Nepal in Victoria, and he was appointed in 2015 as the Special Envoy for Nepal Earthquake

0: reconstruction efforts by the government of Nepal, and joins me. Dr. Gale, what are you hearing from Nepal about the extent of this disaster?
1: It's a disaster of epic proportions, sounds like. So I'm thinking of myself over the weekend to go to Nepal, Kathmandu, and we have been in contact with the government and what sort of assistance, as we know that they need any kind of help is good for Nepal, but we cautious of any help need to go to the needies and not to be misused. So we consulting with the government how we mobilize the diaspora, and in particular my own charitable initiatives.
0: You mentioned the hope that any recovery efforts and rallying for support or funds should go to the needy. So obviously in the recovery after the 2015 earthquake, that response was much criticised. It was slow. It was challenging. Are there any lessons learnt in your work in that recovery on whether to rely on international support or not?
1: Most times the government, they have a relief fund, and the government encouraged to put any money or anything, any goods through the government's channels. I think at the moment the situation is so complex that any individual, a small kind of anything to do would be difficult, because this is a very rainy season, very risky as well. So I think what I have learned is government has taken over all this, like the helicopters, private operators, and whatever the resources, the armies and the special police and that sort of thing. Government is mobilizing on the rescue side of things, and saving the lives is the priority, number one priority at the moment. Therefore, individuals or international agencies, it would be hard to do anything now. I think it need to be left to the government in a coordinated or effective manner. But in terms of donations, in terms of the funds and that sort of thing, for the reconstruction, obviously government encourages to do in the government's central fund.
0: It certainly will take some time for the country of Nepal to recover. Dr. Shesh Gale, good luck on your trip to Kathmandu this weekend, and thank you so much for your time.
1: Thanks very much, Andy. Thanks for giving me this opportunity to talk.
0: Andy Park with you. 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Subscribe to the podcast for all of our stories. Just search for The World Today. Well, many of us have been guilty of a seemingly endless doom scroll on social media, but increasingly concerns are being raised about the impact of these platforms on children and kids. It saw the implementation of a social media ban for under 16s here in Australia, while in the US, Meta is facing multiple lawsuits. Overnight, the tech giant settled a landmark court battle with dozens of US states, agreeing to pay more than $23 billion Australian dollars and to also to make a raft of changes to better protect kids using its apps like Facebook and Instagram. Tenya Dendrinos reports.
2: No amount of money is ever going to bring my beautiful daughter back.
3: Victoria Hink's daughter Alexandra died by suicide at 16. She's one of a number of parents arguing their children died after becoming addicted to social media.
2: She should be going off to college. She would have graduated from high school. Instead, I visit her every day in the cemetery and back of our house.
3: She's welcomed a landmark settlement by Meta with 47 US states and territories in a suit alleging it deliberately designed its social media platforms to addict young people.
2: Mark Zuckerberg does not want to go up against and see all the information that they have. So I'm very pleased. And yeah, I am satisfied. I feel like there's justice is possible.
3: California's Attorney General is Rob Bonta.
4: We sued Meta over claims that it designed and deployed harmful features on Instagram and Facebook that drive compulsive use and harm young users' mental health, and that the company knew about these dangers and lied to teens, to parents, and to the public about them.
3: Vermont's Attorney General Charity Clark explains the changes Meta will need to implement to its social media platforms for users aged under 18.
5: The changes include an improved age assurance framework, meaning to get on the app, you need to prove that you are of an appropriate age. A hard daily time limit on all Meta platforms. This is 2 hours a day. Nighttime restrictions on the app use. And there's a restriction to prevent teens from being targeted with harmful content and being exposed to harmful experiences and people.
3: The settlement is worth up to $17 billion US dollars, just a fraction of the company's annual revenue, which last year totaled more than $200 billion. Meta hasn't admitted any wrongdoing, but it's imploring its competitors TikTok and YouTube to adopt the same measures to improve child safety, with a clause stating around 30% of its settlement payment will be contingent on this happening. Eric Goldman is a professor of law at Santa Clara University in California.
6: The agreement itself is in some ways industry reshaping. Not only is Meta agreeing to make some changes that it has resisted for a while, it's also trying to make all of its competitors make those changes as well. So the settlement acts as almost as like a template for the industry that can potentially even ripple globally.
3: Arturo Beja is a former Meta executive turned whistleblower and was a key witness in the trial.
7: They've known that kids get addicted to their product, and they denied that it's even possible or they put in the bucket of personal choice.
3: While he welcomes this settlement, he says the changes agreed to won't go far enough to prevent harm to young people.
7: It's like telling kids that they can smoke cigarettes 12 hours a day. And so the nature of what they're consuming is not improved or changed. And so I think that the goal here would be to make sure that the product is actually safe.
3: For now, the measures will only apply in the US.
0: Tanya Dendrinos there. And if you or anyone you know needs help, you can call Lifeline on 13 11 14. Well, speaking of online harms, this story contains distressing details. Sexual consent advocates say social media and online pornography companies need to be held accountable for the increase in sexual violence amongst young people. It comes amid an investigation into the death of a 16-year-old girl in a suspected act of sexual choking and recent incidents of alleged sexual assaults involving teenage boys. Advocates say access to online porn should be further restricted and young people need better education about sex and consent. It's Catherine Gregory reports.
8: A big call from sexual consent activist Chanel Contos.
9: My initial thought was porn companies have blood on their hands.
8: The founder of Teachers Consent is referring to the most recent case of alleged sexual violence involving a 16-year-old Sydney girl who died after what's suspected to be the result of a choking act during sex.
9: This is not the first time, and it won't be the last time that anyone or a young person has been impacted in this way from these sorts of acts that they're learning in these groups.
8: One source says police were told it was a consensual act and no charges have yet been laid. But the case highlights what experts say is an increase in sexual strangulation among young people as they're increasingly exposed to violent online pornography.
9: Because this was traditionally an act that sat on the fringe culture of kink culture, and now it's just been brought completely into the mainstream, and I don't think there is informed consent because I don't think young people understand that there is no safe way to engage in this act when they're constantly seeing it play out on their screens.
8: Chanel Contos wants people to be able to turn off the predatory algorithms that social media and online pornography companies use to bring in the dollars whilst also targeting young people with misogynistic, violent and harmful content.
9: So that as individuals we have the option to turn off the algorithm and go back to a chronological feed of people that we've intentionally followed. Because we know that particularly young people, they're not seeking out misogyny, but it's being served to them as a profit model.
8: Tanya Plibersek is the Minister for Social Services and says these companies know they're doing harm and they don't care. The challenge is cracking down on them.
10: We're introducing digital duty of care legislation that will make it easier to hold the tech companies to account.
8: But she says there also needs to be more sex and consent education too, including from parents.
10: Kids don't get the message the first time you tell them. It is, oh my God, mum's being embarrassing again. That's the way you get through to them. Kids learn from the way we behave more than what we say to them. If you've got mum and dad modelling equality, you're much more likely to pass those values on to kids.
8: ABS data from 2024 also shows nearly 30% of all sexual assaults reported to police were against teenage girls. And the issue is in the spotlight again after recent reports of allegations of sexual assault perpetrated by teenage schoolboys across Sydney the past couple of weeks. Jane Gilmore is a campaigner on violence against women and wrote the book It Takes a Village to Teach Your Children About Consent.
11: Just talking about some of the basics, like what porn is and what it isn't,

0: Well, finally today, just a week after announcing they were relocating, Prince Harry and his wife Meghan have returned to England. There are hopes the return home could be a sign of healing relations between Harry and his father and brother, as Angus Randall reports.
1: It's not usually international news when someone moves back home to be closer to family, but anything Harry and Meghan do is bound to make headlines and divide opinions.
2: I think Meghan has been racist, bullied. I just want them a happy life, and I'm really over it. I just can't bear it. It makes me actually feel sick, the bullying.
3: Their problem will be is that the country's pretty much fed up with hearing about their self-indulgent behaviour.
1: The former royal couple and their two children landed in Birmingham last night. They're expected to live in the Cotswolds, about 2 hours northwest of London. Royal commentator Afia Hagen says living in the countryside would be a good choice as they readjust to British life and Britain adjusts to them.
4: They're going to be outside of London. I think that's really important for them at the moment. But we think that they will take up a property around the Cotswolds, and that's where Prince Archie and Princess Lilibet will go to school.
1: The couple left for California in 2020 as relations soured with the rest of the royal family. They'd levelled allegations of racism towards members of the monarchy and accused palace staff of being insensitive towards Meghan. As recently as last year, the Duke of Sussex told the BBC he wouldn't feel safe returning to the UK after losing his government-funded security detail.
5: I can't see a world in which I would be bringing my wife and children back to the UK at this point.
1: But it's believed his relationship with King Charles has improved, especially after a visit last month. It was the first time the King, who was also battling cancer, had seen his grandchildren in 4 years. However, Afia Hagen says Harry and his brother remain divided.
4: Will we see them skipping down the mall holding hands? Not anytime soon. You know, if Prince Harry is in the UK, closer to Prince William, it might be better, easier to facilitate some sort of discussion, a clearing of the air, a defrosting of the relations.
1: Royal commentator and royal author Juliet Reardon says the Sussexes can expect to remain the focus of constant media attention, despite the lack of royal titles.
6: We haven't had Prince Harry and his entire family properly living in the UK as non-working royals. It's a very different relationship with the media. Up to now, they have had a sort of a deal, if you like, with Buckingham Palace and with Kensington Palace that they will stay away where the royal children are concerned. Now, that deal has not been made with Prince Harry and with his wife. So they will be in the public domain. They will not be living in a royal household. They are not behind palace gates. And I think every tabloid editor in town will be wanting a Meghan and Harry story most days of the week.
1: The Duke of Sussex is expected to make some of his first public appearances as a patron of Wellchild in September and is preparing for the Invictus Games in Birmingham next year.
0: That's Angus Randall reporting there. And that's all from the World Today team this Thursday. Thanks for your company. I'm Andy Park. Hope you have a great day. Bye for now.
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8: Half past one. It is a Thursday afternoon. I usually say that means it's Friday Eve. Because by Thursday, I'm usually in a tremendous mood. And look, I still am, and I'm here with you, and I'm really glad to be here with you, because I actually need a little bit of LOV love today. It's just been one thing after the other, hasn't it? But that's not going to dampen my spirits overly much, because the simple fact that I get to be here with you today is the thing to focus on. So thank you very much for your company. Half past one. My name is Kat Feeney. If you're brand new and you've no idea what I'm talking about, I do get excited on a Thursday afternoon. Let me just tell you that there are a few showers about the North Tropical Coast and the exposed Southeast Coast. It's fairly sunny elsewhere in the Sunshine State today. Look, just ahead, a bit more on what's happening in Nepal. The Queensland government's offered full support.

0: to the state's Nepalese community in the wake of the tragedy, a flood, a big landslide claiming the lives of hundreds. The Premier, David Crisafulli, met with local leaders in Brisbane today. More than 30 Australians remain missing.
1: Our thoughts are with those overseas who are affected by this tragedy, as well as their families and friends of those who are still missing, including a sizeable number of Australians. This is a rapidly unfolding situation, and we will continue to work to get any information we can about any Queenslanders affected.
0: You will be kept up to date this afternoon here on 612 ABC Brisbane and Queensland. The other bit of news that I can't stop thinking about is the fact that we've lost another one. The British actor Tim Curry has died in Los Angeles 14 years after he suffered a stroke. That left him in a wheelchair. So many people paying tribute to him today, including Susan Sarandon, who played Janet in the 1975 hit film The Rocky Horror Picture Show. She says that even though Curry had been in a wheelchair later in life, he continued to be sweet and generous with his fans, that he meant so much to so many. I remember selecting the Rocky Horror Picture Show from the local video store for a sleepover with my mate in Gladstone. I think I was in grade 8, first year high school, I think at the time. I just remember bringing the movie up to the front counter. The mum was going to, rent it out, and she kind of looked at me, looked at the film, looked at me. We borrowed the film, but I think she had views. Anyway, I believe it's a wonderful story, and I've participated in that many Rocky Horror dress-up parties, interactive screenings since. Do you remember when you first saw the film? Have you? Has it been a major part of your life? I'd love to hear from you. 1300 222 612 is the phone number. In fact, Queenslanders went nuts for Rocky Horror when it was first released. You mightn't know this, but there was a cinema in Queensland in the mid-70s that actually broke the Australian record for the most back-to-back screenings of the Rocky Horror Picture Show. Which cinema was it? Where was it? And what was it about this film that connected so deeply with Queenslanders? More on that story, sure. But I'd love to hear from you. 1300 222 612 is the phone number.
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0: Take you through the big news stories in Queensland in a moment. And then after 2 o'clock, the extraordinary story of how technology is transforming your cemetery and bringing those you love and have lost a little closer. Don't forget, I've got your opportunity to help select the last song of the show too with the People's Pick sing-along song contest. That's just ahead. But have you got a powerful Rocky Horror Picture Show moment to share? Kieran at Capera. Hello, Kieran.
4: Hello, Kat.
0: Tell me when you first saw Rocky Horror. What happened? Where were you and how did it go down?
4: Well, the lady before was talking about the theatre in Glebe that had the original stage show. Well, I grew up on the street that theatre was on. And I was 10 years old at the time. And my mum saw this show on for about a year and she said, I wonder what that is. And so she took my brother, who was 6, and myself to see the Rocky Horror Show live with Reg Livermore. And it was formative for me. I still have images of Kate Fitzpatrick doing the pelvic thrust in her stockings and suspender belts about 10 feet away from me. And Reg Livermore climbing down the scaffolding of the old, the new theatre, as it was called.
0: Yeah.
4: That theatre actually became what was called the Valhalla in Glebe in Sydney. Ah. And that was our haunt during our teenage years and university years. Uh-huh. And we would go to Rocky Horror Show regularly to see the movie with Tim Curry and with the rice and everything going on in those days at the Valhalla in Glebe.
0: Now, listen, help me out. Was it one of the first examples of that kind of interactive movie going? I know Valley of the Dolls had an interactive element as well, but did Rocky Horror really own that space, Kieran, from your recollection?
4: It did, yeah. Certainly in that pure interactive. We had the Valhalla used to show the John Waters movies that had Smell-O-Vision and all that sort of stuff.
0: Oh, yeah.
4: So that was interactive in its own way. But in terms of the audience actually getting involved, that was certainly my first and main experience of that happening.
0: Do you know, I'm looking forward to Halloween this year. There'll be Dolly Parton's and Tim Curry, Dr. Frankenfurter costumes galore. You can kind of see it now, Kieran. Yeah,
4: there will be. There will be. I actually now own cinemas in northern New South Wales.
0: Oh,
4: we actually show Rocky Horror Show pretty much every Halloween, and it gets a great audience every year.
0: There you go. Do you know if there are any commemorative screenings planned at the moment? I'm sure they're in the works if they're not already
4: not
0: programmed.
4: Sure, but,
0: yeah.
4: But I'll be getting onto Disney, who own the rights to it now.
0: Disney.
4: Seeing if we can maybe. Yeah. Well, it was a Fox film, and of course Disney bought Fox, so now you've got to go to Disney to get.
0: How about that?
4: Which is a little bit funny.
0: How about that, Kieran? Great to have you on the show. Thank you so much, Kieran from Capera. You're on 612. Of ABC Brisbane, ABC Queensland. Enzo, you're at Boondall. Hi, Enzo.
5: Yeah. Hello.
0: I have a bit of Queensland Rocky Horror trivia, and that is there was a cinema somewhere in the state that had the Australian record for the most back-to-back screenings. 194, I think, was the number. And you reckon you know where, Enzo? What's the story?
5: Sorry, I'm just guessing. But I was walking along Brunswick Street, and I saw this movie theatre, and I thought, I wonder what that is. And I went in there, and I fell in love with it. I saw the Valley Twin. Was it the Valley Twin?
0: The Valley Twin, yes. 226 Brunswick Street.
5: Yeah.
0: Yep.
5: And I saw it there, and I went straight out to the nearest record store, and I bought the album.
0: There you go. Have you still got it?
5: And I memorised every song and dance move from that movie.
0: Oh, Enzo, I love to hear it. I love to hear it. Enzo's at Boondall. You're on 612 ABC Brisbane and ABC Queensland. If you've got a Rocky Horror Picture Show moment you'd like to share, jump on the phone now. 1300 222 612. More on the Valley Twin, that Australian record, and the extraordinary legacy of that film and Tim Curry's role in it. That's to come before 3 o'clock. Ooh, baby, do you know that's what... We've got Belinda Carlisle for you now.

0: Belinda Carlisle, heaven is a place on earth. You're on 612 ABC Brisbane and Queensland. My name is Kat Feeney. It's time for me to take you through some of the big news stories. Making waves in Queensland today. Before I get to the state-specific news, I just wanted to recognise some international news that's just come to hand, and that is that Japanese artist Yayoi Kusama, who splashed her signature polka dots and swirls on paintings and sculptures and museum installations right around the world, including at the Quagoma, the Queensland Art Gallery and Gallery of Modern Art in Brisbane, has died in Tokyo at the age of 97. Her death nearly 2 weeks ago had been announced in a statement by her company. She was one of Japan's most respected contemporary artists. She was very widely exhibited around the world. Kusama's perhaps best known to art lovers in Australia for the Dancing Pumpkin, which you might find in the foyer. I think it's in the National Gallery of Victoria in Melbourne. But the Obliteration Room is the one that you might recall if you'd been to the Gallery of Modern Art in Brisbane over the last few years. It's an interactive work developed by the artist, kind of like a white room, and you can pop in and add your own colourful stickers to it, little colourful discs. It's an extraordinary experience, and she was an extraordinary creative force. So remembering Yayoi Kusama today on 612 ABC Brisbane and Queensland.
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0: All right. Steve Austin's vinyl revival, a love song on LP in a moment with Steve Austin, but right now, here's the news in Queensland. The state government is set to introduce new bail laws to Parliament today. The proposed breach bail go to jail legislation would carry a minimum mandatory sentence of 12 months behind bars. The bill would allow courts to apply the new offence to offenders who commit a crime captured under adult crime, adult time laws. That includes murder, manslaughter, and rape. You'll be hearing more about this across your afternoon. Quite a bit happening at State Parliament today. The Premier, David Crisafulli, says AI data centres in Queensland will be powered through a mix of fossil fuels and renewable energy. He's also guaranteed that electricity prices for consumers will fall.
2: We found that middle ground and it's working. And have a look, and I'll point it out. We do have the youngest fleet of coal-fired power stations in the country. We have invested in them, and that means that they'll continue to provide that baseload power. We have an abundance of gas and we're bringing that on. And equally, we've got a plan for renewables, and that same energy mix can be used with data centres.
0: It comes after an agreement was reached at National Cabinet yesterday where the federal government allowed Queensland and the Northern Territory an exemption from solely using renewables to power new data centres. And new laws that will allow critical minerals and other state significant projects to be fast-tracked have passed State Parliament. Under the legislation, environmental processes will be streamlined. The government's compulsory land acquisition powers will be expanded for certain projects. There are some concerns over landowner rights. They were raised by stakeholders and peak agricultural bodies.
3: If farmers wanted to do things, if farmers on their land wanted a quarry, if they wanted a feedlot, if they wanted biofuel, biogas, they can utilise this legislation if it's in their interest to do.
0: That is the Deputy Premier of Queensland, Jared Blay, addressing the laws and the concerns raised at State Parliament. Stay with me this afternoon. More news in 15 minutes with your five-minute ABC News Bulletin at 2 o'clock. Steve Austin and the story of the one that got away, told through music after this.
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0: Every other Thursday, you're joined by a gentleman who has been, I don't know, spruiking isn't the right word, declaring his love for vinyl records for years now on the radio. 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
8: Management have got a clamp on me.
0: So we decided we'd do something about that, didn't we?
8: Thank you, friend.
0: We're here to talk about a particular song, or is it two songs,
8: well,
0: Stephen? What's the story?
8: I've chosen two songs for you with a sort of a theme of love out of reach, where you have love, you perhaps want to hold it, and it slips out of your grasp. And they're quite beautiful. So the two songs I've chosen for you are both well-known from quite some time back, so probably from my childhood, before you were born, Kat.
0: Okay.
8: And the first one is by an artist who goes by a different name now. It's a wonderful story. There was a young man by the name of Cat Stevens who was hanging out with all the cool musos in England at the time. He was hanging out with Ginger Baker, I think Clapton, I think the guitarist of Led Zeppelin, Jimmy Page at the time, and there was a party held, and he met a young United States model by the name of Patti Dabanville. And they struck a friendship, and they were dating for about 12 months. He was keen to get more serious. He had designs on Patti. She wanted a career. And so while he was becoming a big-name artist, her modelling career took her to Paris and then I think to New York. So forgive me, I'm a bit sketchy on the exact places, but anyhow, she took off. And anyhow, he was heartbroken. I don't think he sort of, well, you'll hear it in this song, because it's a sort of a metaphor for death, but the death of a relationship, not the death of the person. Mm-hmm. And Patti Dabanville said, so it's about me dead. While I was in New York, for him, it was like I was lying in a coffin. He wrote that because he missed me, because he was down. It's a sad song. She says, I cried when I heard it on the radio in New York, because that's when I knew it was over for good. It's a beautiful song. You should have a listen to this.
0: Let's do it.

0: A 612 ABC Brisbane in Queensland. Cat Stevens, Lady de Barneville.
1: You can hear his heart breaking in that song, my mind.
0: And Renaissance minstrels.
1: So Paddy de Barneville ended up going into movies and doing a lot of movies or films with people like Andy Warhol and others. Fascinatingly, she went off and married Don Johnson from Miami Vice.
0: Really?
1: Yes, so for about 3 or 4 years. She's had sort of three different marriages after that. But I've always had the feeling that Cat Stevens was the one.
0: Oh.
1: But it was out of reach and he wrote that song. When he wrote that song, and I think she heard that on New York radio when he released it in London, and I think she then realised, you know, that's it. Now, and who hasn't had that example? I mean,
0: you've probably had that experience, have you?
1: Absolutely.
0: You've loved and lost.
1: Absolutely.
0: Yeah.
1: You know, wasn't able to, it's sort of that thing where you try and...
0: Timing wasn't right.
1: Yeah, timing wasn't right, or I think maybe you show a little bit too much eagerness and it freaks the other person out and they take off, and then years later they go, actually, I made a mistake, sorry.
0: Can you go back, do you reckon? Do you go back? If you Steve Austin's with you. My name's Kat Finney. If you have that realisation, oh, bother, that was it.
2: That was the big one.
0: Do you go back and do you confess it to the person?
1: Later on in life, if you're mature and you've grown up and you've got a bit of a handle on yourself, I think you probably can. It can be very, it can heal you. It can, what's the word? Yes. And I do know of one instance where later on in life, circumstances had changed. Both the people were single and they actually got married and they are blissfully happy.
0: Really? They got back together?
1: Yeah. They're overseas. But yeah, it was quite lovely. I mean, it's a beautiful romance, really. Like, it's a lifelong romance, that one.
0: Wow.
1: Desiring each other, you know, from decades apart, from on the other sides of the planet. And life brought them back together again.
0: The universe conspired. Steve's got another lovelorn song for you, but I'm wondering if you've got a story about that kind of thing, maybe it happened to you or someone you know, share your story. 1300 222 612. That's 1300 222 612. Was there one that got away? Did they ever come back?

0: Did you tell them later in life? What you've got Moody Blues Nights in White Satin.
1: Similar feel. Not the same story, but a similar feel. It's quite long, so you might have to play it. It's quite well known.
0: Okay.
1: It's a very orchestral song by the Moody Blues, but it's lovely.
0: Let's enjoy it.

0: Well, I would love to listen to that song in its entirety, Stephen Norman Oster, but it is rather long and we're about to hit the 2 o'clock edition of the news. This is our vinyl revival every other Thursday. Steve, thank you for that.
1: I hope it helps soothe the broken heart.
0: And Moody Blues, Nights in White Satin, do yourself a flavour and listen to the whole thing. Steve will be back in a couple of weeks' time with another profoundly thought-provoking music session. I'm Kat Feeney. It's time for the news at 2. Stay with me on 612 ABC Brisbane and Queensland.
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0: ABC News, good afternoon. I'm Michael Bausch. Foreign Affairs is scrambling to gather more information on at least 34 Australians still missing following a catastrophic Himalayan flash flood. A mountain landslide choked an upstream river that burst, sending a wall of mud and water tearing through the remote Nepal-Tibet frontier region. It's feared more than 1,000 people are unaccounted for. The confirmed death toll is about 160. Foreign Minister Penny Wong says authorities are racing to confirm the exact status of every missing national as new reports trickle in.
1: I can only outline the numbers that we are aware of to date. Obviously, the numbers of foreign nationals are higher. As yet, we don't have any further information about if there are any more of those who are Australian. But I would say the number is at least 34.
0: A man is in custody after allegedly evading police and firing shots at them on the Sunshine Coast. Police were alerted following an alleged car ramming at Nambour around 11 o'clock this morning. The man was taken into custody at Smokebush Drive in Noosa at about 12:30.

0: No one was hurt. A senior Queensland public servant told the CFMEU inquiry she walked away from her job after union heavyweights targeted her children. Former Transport Department bureaucrat Amanda Yates gave harrowing evidence today about ousted official Jade Ingham. She testified Mr. Ingham made frightening personal comments about her daughter's netball games and bus trips home. Ms. Yates says she ultimately resigned, believing it was the only way to end the alleged intimidation campaign. Coercive control and child sex crimes will be included in the Queensland Government's overhaul of bail laws to be introduced into Parliament today. Here's state political reporter Laura Lavelle.
1: The breach bail go to jail bill will introduce a new test forcing courts or police to deny bail unless they are satisfied to a high degree of confidence that a person won't reoffend. 47 adult crime, adult time offences like murder, manslaughter and rape will apply to adults and children, but adults could also be slapped with the standalone offence for committing domestic violence and child sex crime offences while on bail. DV Prevention Minister Amanda Cam says it would be a nation first.
2: Our government will include coercive control, often associated with domestic and family violence, to deliver the strongest bail reforms in the country.
1: The government has promised the changes will be law by the end of the year.
0: A North Queensland grazier accused of a deadly shooting has taken the stand in his own defence at his Townsville trial. Here's Baz Ruddock.
3: 63-year-old Darryl Valroy Young has pleaded not guilty to three counts of murder and one count of attempted murder. It's alleged Young shot and killed his neighbours, Mervyn Schwartz, Marie Schwartz and Graham Tye, at the gate of his cattle property west of Bowen in August 2022. It's also alleged he shot and wounded then 30-year-old Ross Tye. Mr. Young took the stand in the Supreme Court trial in Townsville today. He described his relationship with his neighbours as excellent and told the court he worked with them on building a new fence line. Mr. Young's lawyer, Anthony Kimmins, told the court the defence's case was that Mr. Young was not at the gate at the time of the alleged incident.
0: The founder of a Gold Coast charity facing serious criminal charges has failed in a bid to ease his strict bail conditions for an extended overseas trip. Charmaine Allison reports.
4: Yaz Daniel Matbouli, the founder and former CEO of Serving Our People, has been charged with more than 50 offences, including rape and sexual assault. Mr. Matbouli's bail conditions bar him from international travel and require him to report to Broadbeach Police Station twice weekly. Tim Ryan KC today applied at Southport Magistrates Court to temporarily vary Mr. Matbouli's bail so he could travel overseas for 26 days in September for business interests and medical treatment. Magistrate Louisa Pink refused the application, citing the gravity of Mr. Matbouli's charges and the risk of flight.
0: To the weather for Queensland, scattered showers tomorrow about the east coast and north of Ingham. Generally fine for the rest of the state. Brisbane 14 to 25, the Sunshine Coast 13 to 23, the Gold Coast 12 to 23, Ipswich 9 to 26. Partly cloudy for the southeast on Saturday and Sunday, a possible shower for Monday. 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
1: 5 minutes past two in a moment. When was the last time you paid your respects at a cemetery, a graveyard, memorial garden? What do you think about the idea of interactive displays at these places of reflection? How might technology change the experience, enhance the experience? Would it? More on a very interesting idea that is being considered by a growing number of Queensland families as we continue our examination of cemetery spaces in the Sunshine State this week, a week that has also coincided with some pretty big news about, well, great lives that have come to an end. We're remembering Dolly Parton, of course, Tim Curry.

0: Berry today, star of the Rocky Horror Picture Show, the theatrical production. A legend of stage and screen. I wonder if you have a Rocky Horror moment that you're keen to share. When did you first come across Dr. Frankenfurter? 1300 222 612 is my phone number. Maybe you took out Rocky Horror by mistake from the video shop, thinking you were getting Rocky. Instead of Sly Stallone, you found Susan Sarandon in A House of Horrors. Well, it was a movie, it was a moment, and it was something that connected with Queenslanders. Of all of the places in Australia, of all of the cinemas in Australia screening Rocky Horror upon its release in the 1970s, it was a cinema in Queensland that broke the national record for the most back-to-back sessions, 190, nearly 200 sessions. And this is extraordinary because at the time, Queensland was governed by the Bjelke-Petersen government, a fairly conservative government. The state had pretty strict laws about sexuality and decency. So that Queensland was home to the record-breaking Rocky Horror Picture Show run is pretty interesting. You'll hear a little bit more about that history before 3 o'clock. I'd love to hear your story on 1300 222 612. Your opportunity to help select the last song of the show as well. A couple of great songs going head-to-head, the Savo. Stay with me. I'll also be keeping an eye out on any information that comes from Nepal. Hundreds of foreign tourists missing in Nepal. Devastating landslides and flooding, claiming the lives of many. We know a number of Australians have been involved. If we get an important update, one that's relevant to you this afternoon, I will bring it to you directly. Stay with me. 612 ABC Brisbane and ABC Queensland.
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0: I mean, Meatloaf has had some memorable moments in his career, hasn't he? But I guess his performance in the film version of the Rocky Horror Picture Show has got to be on the list near the top. Tony at Caloundra. Hi, Tony.
1: How you going?
0: So good.
1: Thanks. My story was a bit different because I saw the Rocky Horror Picture Show in 77 in Melbourne.
0: Yeah.
1: And then later that year, I went to work in the Solomon Islands in Honiara for a couple of years.
0: Oh, wow.
1: And unknown to me, lots of people, there were about 1,000, 1,500 expats living and working in Honiara at the time.
0: Yeah.
1: And there were a lot of them really talented. And one guy I became friends with was an aircraft engineer with Sol Air, the local airline.
0: Mm.
1: And he and I went into the radio station there, not that I helped apart from being moral support. And he had played a cassette tape and rewrote all the music and the lyrics, playing stopping and starting.
0: Oh,
1: and then we put on the whole show.
0: Hey.
1: In the town.
0: Hey, cool.
1: And at that time, there were lots of really talented English and American and New Zealanders, people all around the world were there on short-term contracts who were very talented, and they put on the show 3 nights in a row. It was fantastic.
0: What role did you play, Tony? Did you say you were in it?
1: No. Just sound effects and things. I was not talented, but there were some really talented people put it on,
0: yeah.
1: And it was a hoot. Yeah, it's great fun.
0: Oh, that's wonderful to hear. I mean, the thing is, if you've never been to an interactive experience featuring Rocky Horror, then you've just not lived, Tony, because it is something that involves all people. It's it is a lot of fun. The music is great, and I think it's important that we recognise that today on the day that we are also
1: wrong.
0: Marking the loss of Tim Curry, who really, yeah. I mean, he's best known for his role as Frankenfurter. He did many other things besides, but it was that role, wasn't it, Tony? It was that role.
1: Yeah.
0: Tony, lovely to hear from you. Thank you so much. Tony's at Caloundra. Tina, you're at Chermside. Hi, Tina, you've got a very personal connection to Rocky Horror. Hello.
2: I got lucky.
0: Great.
2: So I was a major fan of the movie, like when I was younger. So I'm 58. When it came out, it was pretty risque. But yeah, we all loved it, and I had it memorised. Anyway, one night there was a stage. I was over in Auckland visiting family, and there was a stage show going at the same time, and I didn't realise. And I was out with girlfriends at this nightclub.
0: Mm.
2: And a lot of the cast from the actual theatre show actually turned up at the nightclub, and we partied with them to I don't know what time in the morning.
0: Oh, how much fun. Were there costumes involved, Tina?
2: Yeah. Not full costumes, but, yeah, they still had their makeup on, and some had their heels and all the garb,
0: yeah.
2: But it was a hell of a night.
0: I bet. 1-800-222-612. Have you had a Rocky Horror Picture Show moment, party, interactive screening, theatrical performance? What's been the connection in your life? 1-800-222-612. I'm Kat Finney, and I would love to hear your story before 3 o'clock, the story of the cinema in Queensland that made it a phenomenon. It was in Brisbane, it was in Fortitude Valley, but why did it hit such a nerve? You'll hear that before 3 o'clock. I got Martin Plaza for you now, though. There's Concrete and Clay. You-

Martin Plaza, Concrete and Clay. Hearing it on 612 ABC Brisbane in Queensland, Thursday afternoon, Friday Eve, as it is otherwise known. It's a quarter past two. My name is Kat Feeney, and now it's time for you to think about the song you want to end this afternoon's session with. You have an opportunity to help select the final song of the show, the People's Pick Sing-Along Song Contest. Two options. Here is your first option.

Joe Cocker cutting it for you. It feels kind of right, actually, for today, doesn't it? The singer and musician from Sheffield, England, known for his gritty, bluesy voice, dynamic stage performances. I've never seen him live. Feeling All Right was first released by the British rock band Traffic in 1968. Cocker's version came out in 69 on his debut album. Brilliant song. So is this the one for you? 1300 222 612 is the phone number. If you'd like to call your vote through, if you'd like to text it, you can on 0467 922 612. The other song that you have to consider is this. I am

0: Vega. Now, Susan is still touring. I mean, we lost Joe Cocker a while ago. Susan is actually coming to Queensland shortly. In fact, she'll be in Brisbane next month in Caloundra and then Tweed Heads. I want to play for you a fascinating conversation I had with Susan Vega. I hope you can stay with me for that. It won't be today. It's coming up shortly. But, yeah, really, really interesting woman. Look, this song is also very interesting. It featured on her 1987 album, the original version anyway. But in 1990, a UK producer outfit, DNA, remixed the song. It became a hit. It went to number two on the UK charts. On the US Billboard charts, it went to number five, kind of catapulting her into a different stratosphere. Is this the song you want to end this afternoon with? If so, vote for it 1300 222 612 or text 0467 922 612. Tom Steiner versus Feeling All Right, Joe Cocker versus Susan Vega. Which one does it for you?
1: One of Australia's most recognisable broadcasters is facing the biggest battle of his life. 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
0: 20 minutes past two. When you visit a cemetery, do you ever spend time looking around, just sort of having a wonder and a wonder about the stories of the people who have been laid to rest all around you? They tell fascinating stories, cemeteries. Paint an interesting historical picture quite often. What if you could enhance that picture? What if you could use your phone to hear the life story of the person whose gravestone you stand before? Their life story told in their own words. As it turns out, a growing number of families in Queensland are making this possible through the use of QR codes. 612 ABC Brisbane and Queensland Afternoons producer Jay Bowman found out a little more.
4: Say g'day to everyone.
5: It's just a few seconds, but you can tell a lot about the person my grandma was from this video. You can hear that she was an entertainer, prone to treating her guests to a piano performance and song. You can hear that she loved her growing family dearly. It's been almost 30 years since the first mobile phone with a camera hit the market. That technology has transformed our ability to capture our lives and our ability to reflect on the lives of those we've lost. Liz Lawless is the general manager of Anton Brown Funerals.
6: Anton is my father, so he started the business back in 1995. My father, he lost his parents when he was only 10 and 11. So he's always, I guess, growing up with that sense of, I guess, loss and wanting to help those grieve. So he's always sort of been around that.

0: way when us growing up. We just became just accustomed to it, I guess. Like, we sort of know, you know, the biggest key for my father, Anton, is just making sure each family is just treated with respect and dignity.
1: Over her whole life, Liz has seen how technology has changed our ability to remember those who've passed away and feel connected to them. She works with a growing number of people who choose to have a QR code inscribed on their loved one's headstone.
0: QR codes really started from COVID. We had to check in everywhere with a QR code so that everyone just went, all right, well, why can't we just do QR codes for like memorials or grave sites? A lot of families like to have a live a slideshow through the service. So now we've got technology now where we can create that slideshow into a QR code, and it's up to families what they would like to do with that QR code. Some families would like to go to a gravesite and put it on their gravesite. So if people want to walk through, or other family members or friends want to have a scan, I think it's a great way just to show that person's life and just get a bit of an insight on their story.
1: The executive director of Cred Consulting, Julia Miller-Randall, says technologies like these are providing new opportunities for cemetery planning.
2: I think that there are really beautiful opportunities for us to integrate those community views and those community values of, I think, not just death, but how we want to remember people. There's a great example of Living Legacy Gardens where ashes are neutralised and then they're buried at the base of a tree. And then there's an opportunity for people to use a QR code or visit an online site. I guess we have that ability to remember so much more. You know, it doesn't have to just be a statement about who they were. You could see their handwriting. You can watch those videos. You can hear their voices, which I think, particularly for our younger generations coming up, that's a really beautiful way for them to be able to engage with family members or local heroes. Even the other day, we were playing for my son a video recording of my father-in-law who passed away before he was born. And it was actually quite amazing. He cried. We all welled up a little bit because he's never got to hear that voice before. But I think it allowed him to remember him and think about him in a really different way, which is important and special.
1: As technology advances, Liz says there's a possibility cemeteries become places where you can not just remember, but maybe even interact with your loved ones.
0: Maybe in a couple of years that might be a thing. Put like a bit of a hologram of that person on a gravesite, or scan the QR code and a hologram comes up.
1: It's something she's considered for herself.
0: I would like just photos and just show, you know, just my life or what I did, because, you know, in a few generations ago, you know, you don't have all those photos or whatnot, what your grandparents or great-grandparents did. And I think a lot gets lost along the way. So if you can have some sort of story behind your life where you can show grandkids, great-grandchildren, yeah, just your life. And I just think that's really, really exciting. And I just think it's welcoming, soothing for the soul, I think.
3: That's the general manager of Anton Brown Funerals, Liz Lawless, ending that report with 612 ABC Brisbane and Queensland producer Jay Bowman. It really makes you think, doesn't it, about the potential for storytelling, that exists in our cemetery spaces. Well, how about our memorial spaces? In a moment, why one Aussie bloke's on a mission to visit every war memorial in the state of Queensland. How's he going with the journey? And where is he this afternoon? You'll find out next.
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0: memorial in the middle of the town is, again, it's a tangible, physical place, object in, to focus grief and attention and commemoration.
1: Well, after that story went to air, some of you let us know about a very special initiative that is happening right now in our state. One man has made it his mission to ride his bicycle to every single war memorial in Queensland. Well, hang on. I read bike and I assumed bicycle. Kelvin Alley, hello. Is it a motorbike or is it a pushy that you're on, mate? Hello.
2: Hi, Kat. No, it's definitely a push bike.
1: Okay.
2: I might say at the outset, I'm 72 years of age, so I'm not actually a young bloke, but... Now, we might be stretching the envelope. I just heard you say visit every memorial in Queensland. That's not my mission. But for many years now, I've been supporting veterans' charities and doing it through a bike ride. And on my bike ride, my mission is to call at every single soldier's memorial on that particular journey. And on each of those journeys, I'm talking between 100 and 150 soldiers' memorials. So currently, I'm on a 3,500-kilometre bicycle journey. Mm-hmm. I'm self-supported, which means I carry everything. I'm on my own and alone. But this week, this current week, I've joined the Poly Pedal started in Toowoomba.
1: Oh, yeah.
2: They're also supporting the same charity, and I'm doing my darndest during this week with that group to still... stop at every we start every day at the memorial in that particular town, and we've got veterans riding with us. I'm the father of a veteran and the grandfather of a currently serving soldier in 6RAR, so I'm kind of connected. I'm also a padre to the RSL sub branch at Runaway Bay. I've been a padre with the Salvation Army all my adult life.
1: Well, the connection runs deep, quite clearly, and I think at the moment you're somewhere between Warwick and Gundy. Are you out at Inglewood?
2: I am. I'm sitting in the park. I've come into town at really high speed with a bunch who towed me along. I sat in the back and we were coming in at really high speed because I wanted to be here sitting in the park at the Soldiers' Memorial when you rang for me to talk to you on radio. So I'm now about 20 metres away from the beautiful – I'm in the park and it's a beautiful memorial here in this little country town of Inglewood, which is about 100 kilometres west of Warwick in Queensland.
1: Can you describe for me, Kelvin, if you could, please, the memorial? What is it that you see? What is the structure? What does it look like?
2: Okay, well, it's a tall, sort of a triangular structure.
1: Yep.
2: It's different to many because instead of having like a standing soldier with his head bowed, perhaps with his gun upturned, it's actually got two rifles crossed over. And it's a sandstone sort of pyramid shaped on the top of the obelisk. Then it's got four marble plaques with the names of those who served and the names of those who died in World War One and the names of those who died in World War Two, who came from this area. And it's a very peaceful little park. There's lots of trees. And when you enter the park, you walk through an arch that says, lest we forget. And this is fairly typical of most country towns that I've been through. On this particular journey, I started at Taree. And I'm raising money for the Veterans Charity. So if folk are interested, my Facebook posts are public and there's a link there. I've raised $12,000 and I'm hoping to raise $20,000 by the time I get home next Saturday.
1: Okay. Look, if you've just joined on 612 ABC Brisbane and Queensland, that's a point worth noting. My name is Kat Finney, but you're with Kelvin Alley, who's joining you from Inglewood, Inglewood, Queensland, from the Memorial Park. We're here in the Gundawindi region, and Kelvin's at the Memorial Park there because he's on his bicycle riding to as many war memorials as he can in support of veterans' charities. This is a deeply personal ride for you, as you said, Kelvin. You're a father of a veteran. You're a grandfather of a serving member. So this is a really personal story for you. But what inspired you in the first place to get to the war memorials and raise money? Where did the original inspiration come from?
2: Well, where this started, I've just mentioned the Poly Pedal. This was a charity ride started in the late 90s by actually Tony Abbott, just before he became Minister for Health. And he wanted politicians to get out of Parliament House and

0: do something a bit energetic and be seen in the public domain. So he started this charity ride, and I joined it about 20 years ago. So I've been every year on the annual Poly Pedal, which is 1,000 kilometres for charity. And the last almost 10 years has been for a veterans charity, firstly Soldier On, and then currently it's Wandering Warriors, who support those who have served with our special forces and their families who are making that transition from the forces into civilian life. It's a great charity, and I'm fully committed. But what happened in 2021, COVID hit and the Poly Pedal was cancelled, and I had a few sponsors, and I felt I had to honour them. I couldn't leave the state, so I decided to make up my own bike ride and call it Every Soldier's Memorial anyway, but do a bike ride so I could justify their sponsorship. And I raised $10,000. So I've done it every year since in the lead up to the Poly Pedal.
1: Okay.
0: So in this case, my ride and the Poly Pedal coincided. I crossed over with it at Toowoomba.
1: Okay.
0: But I started a month ago in Taree, and I went to Canberra through the Hunter Valley and the Bylong Valley through Bathurst and Crookwell, and then I turned north. I touched Parliament House, left from the War Memorial, and I headed north and up through Lightning Ridge and up into St George in Queensland, and then I crossed the Darling Downs. But every day, several times a day sometimes, I stopped at a soldier's memorial. And what I heard that lady say, I think from the museum, was it?
1: The State Library of Queensland, yeah.
0: State Library, she was spot on. And my understanding too, why these symbols are so important, because those who served our country, World War I, 60,000 didn't come home, and they weren't brought home. But these monuments, these soldiers' memorials, were established in every town as a visible reminder, and for people to come and be silent and to reflect. And where you see the gathering on Anzac Days, they gather around these symbols of those who gave their lives but were never able to be brought home.
1: Kelvin, it's important work that you're doing, and clearly this is going to leave an impression on you, and I don't mean just the calf muscles that'll be burning by the time you pull into the driveway at home next Saturday, in your heart and your soul too. Really good of you to make some time for us, Kelvin Alley. We'll let you maybe rest and reflect for a bit. And
0: if I could go to my Facebook site, Kelvin Alley, and make a sizable donation, I'd be very grateful, because it goes to help support veterans who have served our country. I appreciate your time today, Kat.
1: Yeah, good on you, Kelvin. Kelvin Alley, coming to you from Inglewood in the Gunnawindi region on 612 ABC Brisbane and ABC Queensland. Look for Kelvin Alley's Facebook page on a mission to visit as many of the war memorials in Queensland as he can, raising money for veterans. You can find out more by searching for his name, Kelvin Alley, A-L-L-E-Y. My name is Kat Feeney. You're on 612 ABC Brisbane in Queensland, where it's 25 minutes to 3. I'll take you through the big news stories dominating the front pages of your major news mastheads in a moment. The very latest from the devastating, deadly flash floods in Nepal and Tibet. That's just ahead. Don't forget to vote in the People's Pick sing-along song contest as well. Music is always marvellous when you've got big thoughts and feelings. Here are the two songs duking it out for your support this afternoon.

Who's it going to be? Joe Cocker or Suzanne Vega? Vote for your favourite now. 1300 222 612. That's 1300 222 612. You can text too on 0467 922 612. Right, let's whip around the front pages so you're up to speed with the news this afternoon. At 25 minutes to 3, with the ABC Online reporting, two boys are among at least 34 missing Australians in Nepal flash floods. At least 160 people have been killed, hundreds more are missing after deadly flash floods struck villages in the border region between Nepal and Tibet yesterday. Nepali authorities currently face steep challenges in accessing areas affected by the disaster, with vital roads and infrastructure swept away by the flooding. On the front page

0: the Australian Financial Review, former Labor heavyweight emerges as surprise figure in Bathler collapse. Frank Sartor, a longtime minister, assisted the property giant Corlian administrators' filings show. They also point to La Trobe's exposure to the collapse. On The Australian, one man's agonising wait for mate as Wong confirms at least 34 missing Nepalese-Australian Rajat Gamieri speaks of his pain as his childhood friend remains missing in the disaster. Penny Wong has deployed a DFAT crisis team as information remains scarce on missing Australians. The Guardian reporting banks tip another rate rise after inflation figures. Unexpectedly strong inflation figures have forced a rethink on interest rates, with three out of four big banks now tipping the RBA to hike rates again by Melbourne Cup Day. The Courier Mail, no, no, no, no, accused triple murderer rejects shooting family. A man accused of murdering three people at his Queensland property has taken the witness stand where he has denied shooting the trio. The Brisbane Times, angry neighbours return serve as work starts on $250,000 pickleball court. One neighbour says he'd been told by the court's boundary by the court, the boundary would be at least 50 metres from residences, but the final location is 4 metres off. Gympie Times reporting chemical factory boss fined $10,000 as dozens of charges are dropped. A 48-charge case against a Gympie businessman following a devastating fire has crumbled to just two after a multi-year court case. That's you up to speed on some of the big news stories around Australia this afternoon. My name is Kat Finney. Have you got a major Rocky Horror Picture Show moment to share? When did you first see the film or the theatrical production? Remembering the wonderful Tim Curry today. I'd love to hear your story. 1300 222 612 is the phone number. That's 1300 222 612.
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0: Kat Feeney with you, 20 minutes to 3. Fans of English actor Tim Curry have gathered outside the Broadway production of the Rocky Horror Show. Following his death at the age of 80, Tim Curry played the role of Dr. Frankenfurter in its original London production in the 1970s, as well as the 1975 film adaptation. Fans have said the character broke barriers for its representation of the queer community.
3: I like the confidence he had at the time. He was the first man to put on the pearls and the corsets, and especially in a big homophobic time, I thought it was very inspiring.
4: He's been great for putting on the pearls and showing more of an LGBT side to the homophobic era.
0: Did you know that a cinema in Queensland actually broke records for the longest season of Rocky Horror Picture Show in Australia? How did it happen? Where did it happen? What's the legacy of Tim Curry's classic film? More on that in a moment. Deb, hello, you're at Nambour and you've got a Rocky Horror story to share. Deb, hi.
5: Hi, Kat. 2 days in a row. What's going on?
0: I feel ya.
5: Anyhow, look, Rocky Horror, what can I say? I mean, I can't remember the first time I ever saw it, but I was only quite young. And as that grab that you played before, I mean, for the queer community, it was just a beacon. It was so good. I'm not surprised that we had the longest running because of our screening, because of our laws here in Queensland at the time. Anyhow, so look, I just can't believe the news today. My love of Rocky Horror extends to the fact that they were auditioning for a local production up here on the Sunshine Coast. Shout out to Coolum Theatre Players.
0: Lovely.
5: And I got a role. Very exciting. As one of the Transylvanians. And it was an interactive thing. Mm. So we had the movie screening in the background, but we did all the dialogue

0: and the singing and the everything. We walked through the audience and with water pistols when the rain scene and all that sort of thing. It was absolutely amazing. One of the reasons, sorry, I'm stammering because I'm so worked up about this whole week.
1: So good.
0: Everybody's talking about Tim Curry and his movie roles and everything, but he was actually, you know, an accomplished musician. I don't know how many albums he released, but there's one song of his that sticks with me, Summer in the City, and it's his typical style and his growly voice. He could do so much with one eyebrow flick, that man.
2: Oh, yes.
0: Yeah, so.
1: Completely agree with you.
0: Yeah.
1: He, do you know what? My first Tim Curry moment, I'm trying to remember whether it was Rocky Horror, but I think it actually was. I think it was when he lent his voice to a beautiful animated film called Fern Gully, which was set in Australia. It was an animated film, little fairies living at the base of Mount Warning. And he gave voice to Hexus, who was the toxic sludge coming from the tractors that had rolled in to try and bulldoze parts of the rainforest. It was a beautiful film that really brought to life some of the gorgeous scenery in Australia, the rainforest. It also starred Robin Williams as the voice of Batty Coda, the kind of kooky, eccentric bat that had escaped an animal testing laboratory. So that's where I first heard Tim Curry as a vocal actor, Deb. So it's right to pay tribute to his many skills. I want to play for you, though, a little bit of Summer in the City, Deb at Nambour. Here we are on 612 ABC Brisbane and Queensland.

0: Summer in the City. Of course, Read My Lips was his debut solo album, a mix of rock and cover songs. Fearless was his most successful album commercially with I Do The Rock. That song charted. Debit Nambour, so great to have had your company. It's been a week, but at least we can talk about it. Thank you for the call.
1: Thank you for the therapy.
0: Oh, Debit Nambour on 612 ABC Brisbane, ABC Queensland. You got a story? You can call too. 1300-222-612 is the phone number. That's 1300-222-612. My name is Kat Fenny. It's 3:15. In a moment, the story of the Queensland cinema that broke the record for the most back-to-back screenings of the Rocky Horror Picture Show.

0: Boy and Bear, Walk the Wire on 612 ABC Brisbane, ABC Queensland. My name is Kat Finney. It's 10 minutes to 3. Have you voted in the People's Pick Sing-Along Song Contest? Quickly, you've got only a couple of minutes left. It's Tom's Diner from Susan Vega versus Joe Cocker's Feeling All Right. Which is the better song? Which song do you want to have at the end of the show? Vote now. Text your vote through on 0467 922 612. That's 0467 922 612.
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0: In a brick building in Brisbane's Fortitude Valley, just next to the train station, you'll find an underground venue. One that bills itself as the city's premier haunted attraction, complete with horror maze and themed bar. And upstairs is the Australian Academy of Cinematographic Makeup, which is kind of cute given the history of the place, because that building at 226 Brunswick Street, Fortitude Valley, used to be home to the Valley Twin Cinema, the cinema that set an Australian record for the longest season of the Rocky Horror Picture Show, a bold film about sexual liberation, individuality and nonconformity, that ran for a total of 194 weeks in Brisbane, Queensland. Right in the thick of Queensland's conservative Bjorki Petersen era. Christian Fletcher, Tim Curry would have been pretty proud of that record, I reckon. Hello.
2: Hello. Oh, my gosh, he would have been. And Brisbane, of all places, which I love. I love when, it's always about Sydney and Melbourne, so I love when we've got these milestones to celebrate up here. Because we like things a little bit different here.
0: Yes.
2: I do remember it. It did open at the Valley Twin Cinema in 1976. The owner at the time, George Souris,
0: yes,
2: was one of these people, probably one of the only cinemas in Australia that thought, let's give this weird movie a bit of a go. And he said, right, let's do this. And I'm not sure if he set it up as being a regular screening to start with. It was probably more, I think they were doing it as double features with Young Frankenstein, that sort of era.
0: Mm.
2: And then I've had people say to me years down the track, you know, that do end up doing three screenings a day, and you'd see all these people getting off the train at the Valley Station, even during the day, all in their fish pants, all going to see this movie. I had a friend who was an usherette during the time, about 15 and 16, and she said, oh, my God, it was an experience for both me and the audience, and probably for the whole of Brisbane. And that record, I believe it played from 1976 to 1981, don't quote me on those dates. And so it was the first place in Australia to really give it that, I suppose, not necessarily the midnight screenings, but give it that interactive, like, embrace it, you know, and then obviously Sydney and Melbourne followed suit. So, we have an affinity with it, which was great when the Valley Twin became the Globe Theatre and the new Globe Theatre, you know, in sort of the last, before it became the Horror Maze of recent times, and we were able to do Rocky Horror screenings there. It was really lovely to be able to be in the place where, I suppose, the room where it all began.
0: Yeah. I mean, this is an important point. So Christian Fletcher joins you on 612 ABC Brisbane in Queensland, an event coordinator, you're a retro DJ, you're a promoter, you've been running Rocky screenings for years and many others besides, but you've also, Christian, I understand, been involved with Sane Inside Insanity, which is a documentary about the Rocky Horror phenomenon. I have to ask you, Christian, how did you feel when you heard the news about Tim Curry's passing today? How'd you find out?
2: Oh, it was so, waking up to a million messages and you're like, oh no. And I don't know if everyone else does the same as I do. When you open Facebook for the first time of the day and you see a photo of a certain celebrity and you go, your heart sinks. I think the same happened with me when I saw pictures of Dolly yesterday and I started going, hang on. So it's been quite hard to deal with, and I don't think it's going to take a lot of time for people to come to terms with it. He had been sick for a while. He had a stroke back in 2012. So we've sort of been, it's been up and down for him for a while. About

0: with his health and how things were going. But the thing that I really appreciated was, you know, sort of during the 90s when the film became a bit sort of, you know, really huge, he sort of distanced himself from it. But I'm glad in the last few years he sort of came to terms with realising Frankenfurter was his iconic role. He made that movie, literally made that movie, but, you know, he was that movie. So I'm glad he came to terms with it. And last year he did a tour with Little Nell, Patricia Quinn and Barry Boswick, so Brad Magenta in Columbia, and actually for a 50th anniversary and got up there and spoke about his memory. So I'm glad that... That's probably a positive to come out of this. I'm glad that he came to terms with the film and was able to embrace what an impact that he had on everybody.
1: Yeah, you're right to make that point. I mean, what a role. What a role.
2: Don't get strung up by the way I look. Don't judge a book by its cover.
1: And I mean, that line, you know, don't judge a book by its cover, dovetailing it so neatly with a lot of what Dolly Parton was also about, Christian Fletcher. What was it about Rocky Horror that connected with Queenslanders so profoundly? What is it that saw this state really celebrate that film, the play, and what it was about?
0: Well, I think you even hit on it earlier with during the, it was the Sir Joe era and how things were a lot more suppressed and people used this as a bit of an outlet. And as I've noticed, as you mentioned, me being an event coordinator and running a lot of different events and things, I have noticed Brisbane in particular, or Queensland in particular, we seem to embrace the quirkiness a lot more than other states in Australia, even though Australia loves quirky things. Yeah. We just seem to get a bit more obsessive and manic in a great way. I don't mean that in a negative about things. And I think it was almost seen as, because you know what they think about Queensland down south.
1: Oh, yeah.
0: It was...
1: Troppo,
0: They probably would have just thought, oh, God, they've got this weird transvestite movie. Good luck to them up there. But I think we really embrace something different and things that aren't fitting into what is happening for us at the time or possibly, as I said, being suppressed and feeling like a chance to liberate themselves. And the thing I love about Rocky Horror is, okay, obviously it'll probably be a lot tame in today's standards, But in the period, that was touching on so many different things, not necessarily sexuality, but even just liberation, even female liberation, it was very much of the era, 1975. So I think it really hit a nerve at a time like you couldn't do Rocky Horror now.
1: No.
0: It really was that particular time. And, of course, you know, then going back to Tim Curry again, we wouldn't have been able to do it without him. And I think, you know, the moment he walked in 1973 in the original stage production, because a lot of people don't realise it was a stage show beforehand, he was the originator of the role and they pretty much just said, no one else needs to see this. No one else needs to audition for this now. We've found the right person. And I think it just hit a nerve at the right time.
1: Christian Fletcher of Christian Fletcher Presents, thank you so very much.

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Time to find out which song you supported for the sing-along song contest and... 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

0: Feeling all right. On 612 ABC Brisbane and Queensland, I'm Kat Finney. It's 2 minutes to three.
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0: I've heard so many stories about the famous Bruno.
2: Oh, yeah.
0: Ellen Fanning, that I was on the ABC Brisbane Instagram page the other day where there is a photo gallery with Bruno. Is it? Bruno was in the photo gallery somewhere.
2: Is he really?
0: So is my dog, Pan.

0: Hello, Devin here, keeping you company on Drive until 6. After the news, we'll check in with Toowoomba's Nepali community and what's been a truly awful day with flash flooding killing over 100 people and over 1,000 people missing. The Department of Foreign Affairs and Trade is also urgently seeking an update on the welfare of at least 34 missing Australians. So on such a day, I thought we needed something very good for the soul. Have a listen to Noah.
1: It's only a sheep song.
2: Yeah, go on.
1: Ba ba black sheep, have you any more? Yes sir, yes sir. 3 bags full, one for the master and one for the day, one for the little kitty lives down the lane.
0: Oh, wasn't he great? On National Children's Book Week, we are embracing our nursery rhymes. I hit the streets of the Sunshine Coast earlier today asking you to sing nursery rhymes with me. About half of you again, maybe a few more. I want to keep up the cheer this afternoon. If you would like to win a Jetty Woodward calendar, this is what you need to do. You need to call me on 1300 903 222 and sing your favourite nursery rhyme. I'll bring you some more inspiration after the news. But hop on the phone, 1300 903 222, and bring me your childhood absolute finest.

0: ABC News, good afternoon. I'm Michael Bausch. The foreign minister has described the catastrophic Himalayan flash flood as a terrible disaster. A massive landslip blocked an upstream river, unleashing a terrifying mountain torrent on the Nepal-Tibet border. It swept away entire villages. More than 34 Australians are among the estimated 1,000 locals and foreign tourists reported missing. The confirmed death toll is about 160 and rising. Foreign Minister Penny Wong says embassy officials are working to get more details about those caught up in the disaster.
1: We will continue to try and ascertain if there are any other Australians who are not accounted for and over and above the 34 that we are aware of. This is it's an awful situation.
0: Queensland's Nepalese community is rallying together after learning a Brisbane man may be among the missing. Spokesman Sambu Gaisi says information is scarce.
2: At this stage, it's very hard to say more because we really don't know what's happening out there because there's no power, there's no internet connection and there's nothing available.
0: In other news, a former senior bureaucrat has wept at a Queensland inquiry while detailing how the CFMEU stalked her family amid a terrifying intimidation campaign. Kira Jones reports.
3: Former Transport Department Deputy Director General Amanda Yates has told the hearing she believed CFMEU officials were following her children and knew their whereabouts and movements. She alleged ousted union leader Jade Ingham made a series of frightening comments about her daughter's netball games and bus trips home from school. It prompted this exchange with Council Assisting Eddie Gisonda KC.
4: Did it feel like you and your family were being stalked by this organisation?
5: That's how it felt, yes.
3: Ms Yates told the inquiry she ultimately walked away from a lengthy public service career.

0: to end the intimidation campaign and protect her family.
1: Soaring fuel bills have hammered Qantas, with its annual profit plunging by 20% to $1.3 billion. Here's finance reporter David Chow.
2: The airline's earnings took a $420 million hit after jet fuel prices hit a record high as a result of America's war with Iran. Qantas says there were also other factors which dragged its statutory profit after tax lower. It incurred higher costs from settling a class action over COVID-era flight credits, as well as a cyber attack which happened in October last year, and its decision to shut down its Jetstar Asia division. On top of that, Qantas says demand for corporate and government travel is down due to the uncertainty caused by the Middle East conflict.
1: Well, agricultural scientists are growing experimental grain crops inside custom-built climate chambers in the Central Highlands. It's part of efforts to future-proof the industry against global warming, as Jasmine Hines reports.
3: Department of Primary Industry researchers at Emerald's Central Queensland Smart Cropping Centre are using six purpose-built chambers to study sorghum, a grain used for stock feed or in food products like beer, under high temperatures at night. The research is exploring heat, stress impacts and strategies to reduce risks to crops. The chambers have been designed in partnership with global company Biora. The state government says they are the largest of their kind and can raise conditions inside the chambers by up to 3 degrees. The government has a target of increasing primary production output in Queensland to $30 billion by 2030.
1: To sport now, the penultimate round of the NRL's regular season kicks off tonight with the Brisbane Broncos hosting the Melbourne Storm. Both powerhouse clubs have had a tough season and have missed the finals. The dead rubber game will be used to trial a new restart rule. Under the format, the team that concedes points can choose whether to kick off or receive the ball. The weather for Queensland, scattered showers tomorrow about the east coast and north of Ingham, generally fine for the rest of the state. Brisbane, 14 to 25. Ipswich, 9 to 26. The Sunshine Coast, 13 to 23. And on the Gold Coast, a low of 12 with a top of 23 as well. Looking further ahead, partly cloudy about the southeast on Saturday and Sunday. A possible shower expected for Monday. On Moreton Bay, southeasterly winds, they'll be around 15 to 20 knots, seas below 1 metre. For more news, head to news.abc.net.au.
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6: Well, on a day when we're all feeling shocked and saddened by what's unfolding on the border of Nepal and Tibet, I thought we needed something wholesome. It doesn't get much more wholesome than nursery rhymes. I know that they take me back to a happy place. I love sharing them with Valerie, and they definitely took this crew to a happy spot.
7: Baba Black Sheep, have you any wool?
8: Yes, sir. Yes,
7: sir.
8: The three bags full. One for the master, and one for the dame, and one for the little boy who lives down the lane.
6: That's Elizabeth Joe, and yours truly there on National Children's Book Week. I want you to sing your favourite nursery rhymes on 1300 093 222. And as an added bonus, if you do, you will go into the draw to win a Jenny Woodward calendar. This is what you need to do. You pick up your phone and you give me a call on 1300 903 222. When I think about them, well, I do go to a happy space. It makes me feel good. And I think for that crew that you just heard singing Bar Bar Black Sheep, it's the same.
7: Life's for living, and as long as you can be kind and helpful to people. I know people take advantage of others, but that's their fault. And I think, well, I'm 83, he's 84, he's 92. 93.
9: Oh, I'm only 72. Brilliant.
6: Yeah, going really well.
7: Well, we have a positive outlook on life.
6: I think it's so important to have.
7: Lovely. And
6: it's looking beautiful.
10: And when you got the money, just spend it and enjoy it.
7: Yeah, and you know why? We're keeping all these coffee shops in business.

0: You just love it. Who would have thought that Baba would spark such lovely philosophical reflections? Come on, get into the spirit of things. Give it a go. Give me a call. 1-300-903-222. As an added bonus, you'll go into the draw to win a Jenny Woodwin calendar. In a moment, we'll check in with Toowoomba's Nepali community on a truly shocking day as flash flooding hit the region between Nepal and Tibet. And a little later, we'll take a closer look at the government's decision to walk away from its plans to tie all new data centres to renewable energy projects. You'll hear from Greens leader Larissa Waters, Queensland Senator. Right now in Applethorpe, it's 19. Toowoomba, it's 20. Gundy, Maroochydore, Tawantin and Warwick, it's 22. St George, it's 23. And hello to you if you are in St George. Rome is also 23. Kingaroy is 23. Nambour, the same too in Hervey Bay and Beerburrum. If you're in Dalby, you're sitting in 24 right now. And hello to you if you are in Dalby. Maryborough is 24. Gympie's 24. Bundy's 25 and Gaynda, you're 27.
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0: Well, it's been a truly awful day for members of the Nepali community, with at least 160 people killed and thousands more missing after deadly flash floods struck villages in the border region between Nepal and Tibet yesterday. Early today, I caught up with AJ Budskin, who is the president of the Nepalese Association of Toowoomba.
3: Yeah, we just hang out in there. Yeah, we just saw the news yesterday and everyone's sad and everyone's asking for help, and we have talked to our community member in Nepal as well, and in Queensland, in all over Australia as well, just trying to help them how we can.
0: For you personally, do you have any friends or family that's been caught up in the flood there?
3: Yeah, we do. We don't have any contact of my two relatives in there. We're still searching for them, and one of our friends from Kathmandu as well was rescued by government in like yesterday, so he's good, but two of my relatives are still like missed.
0: How does that make you feel?
3: Yeah, it's really bad anyway, like far from home, and not only me, like lots of people in Toowoomba, lots of people in Queensland, they're missing their parents, someone missing their family. Yeah, it's hard.
0: Oh, it must be, and being yeah, so far away and seeing the really scary footage that comes through of the flooding. It's quite dramatic. Have you ever seen anything like that happen before in your life?
3: No, because this has been like weird one. Because there was like few floods that was last year and a couple of years before as well. It wasn't that bad, but this is like awful. Oh, I can't explain as well.
0: You're listening to Drive. I'm talking with AJ. He is the president of the Nepalese Society of Toowoomba. AJ, as you were saying before, it's been a day where there's been immense sadness and also concern as people are trying to locate missing relatives, including yourself, and also a day where people have been rallying around the community. I understand that you're about to meet the mayor.
3: Yeah, today we 1:30, we're meeting me as well, so we'll just talk about what's going on in here and how can we help get back there, and just maybe just few hope for everyone.
0: What does the rest of today look like for you?
3: Yeah, we're just having like few meetings today as well. We have few meetings with community member as well, and maybe with NNA president as well, just talking about how the GoFund is going and collecting the how we can help like in any way.
0: And then hopefully you have a bit of time to be with your friends and your family as well.
3: Yeah, as well. Yeah, we'll just get the time and just talking to the family as well back home.
0: What's your message to people who might want to help, who might want to lend support to the community over there? What would you say to them?
3: Yeah, like if anyone need help in this thing and anyone wants to help, they can just contact us, like Nepalese Association Toowoomba. We are happy to help everyone in here who wants to know what's going on in Nepal and whatever thing they want to know, or yeah.

0: I think that's good advice. Good to know that you're there. AJ, thanks so much for taking some time out of your day to talk with me.
1: Oh, thank you so much for that.
0: AJ Budskin, the president of the Nepalese Association of Toowoomba, has had a busy time banding the community together and rallying support following devastating flash floods on the Nepal-Tibet border. More than 160 people dead in those flash floods. 1,500 people at the moment believe to be missing. Over 20 Australians also unaccounted for at this stage. A reminder for anyone that requires assistance, the Department of Foreign Affairs and Trade has a 24-hour phone service that you can reach if you're in Australia, 1300 555 135, or outside Australia, it is 612 6261 3305.
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3: I'm from Gympie and I love it because it's a great community to raise my kids in.
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0: You are with me, Evan, keeping you company until 6 this afternoon. All week we have been celebrating National Children's Book Week, and today, to win a Jenny Woodwind calendar, I am asking you to dive deep into the recesses of the memory, to tell me, to share with me, to sing for me your favourite nursery rhyme. On the line is Helen in Maryborough. Hello, Helen.
5: Hello.
0: Helen, take us away.

0: Oh, thanks for kicking us off, Helen. That was so good. How's your day been so far?
1: Yeah, really good, thanks.
0: Oh, very happy to hear it. Was that a favourite one from your childhood or singing it to little ones?
1: It must have been because it came straight into my head, so perhaps it was.
0: Helen, thanks so much for the call. You have a great rest of the day.
1: Thank you. Bye-bye.
0: That's Helen in Maryborough there on 1300 903 222. She has gone into the draw to win a Jenny Woodward calendar. If you would also like to go into the draw, this is what you need to do. You pick up your phone. You call me on 1300 903 222. That's 1300 903 222. You sing me a nursery rhyme and that calendar could be going your way. I'll bring you some inspiration from the streets of the Sunshine Coast so soon. This is my weekly indulgence, I suppose. It's the Beatles and I've got a feeling.
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0: From the top of Savile Row, the Apple Building, the Beatles there with I've Got a Feeling. Hello to you, Mark. You've said, Mary had a little lamb. She tied it to a pylon. 10,000 volts went up its bum and turned its wool to nylon. Mark from Morrowfield, I think you've used that one before. I take it that you won't be singing this afternoon.
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0: Where does your mind go when you hear this?
2: Five little ducks went out one day, over the hills and far away. Father Duck said, quack, quack, quack, quack. But only four little ducks came back. Four
0: torture, confusion, or maybe childhood joy and silliness. Until little Valerie came into the world, I don't think I realised how much I loved nursery rhymes. I think they're just the best, transporting me to a happy space. I think about when my mum sang them to me, and it just is a lovely way of being in the moment and being, well, being part of a story that gets shared from one generation to the next. Later on Drive, you're going to hear just how important they are when it comes to learning and development, when you hear from one of Australia's leading reading experts. But today, well, I just want to embrace them in their most wholesome sense on World Children's Day. Just before, we had Helen sing Hey Diddle Diddle. That was pretty special, wasn't it? I really liked that there. It was really, really cool. Helen and Mary Brooke, great work. You have gone into the draw to win a Jenny Woodward calendar. That's all you have to do. You just need to sing. You need to sing to your heart's content. You need to sing me a nursery rhyme on 1300 903 222. Give me your finest nursery rhyme, sing it to me, and you will go into that draw. I hit the streets of the Sunshine Coast earlier today, hoping that you might sing to me. And this is what happened.
3: Which one did Daddy and I do?
0: Twinkle, twinkle, little star, how I wonder what you are. Up above the world so high, like a diamond in the sky. Twinkle, twinkle, little star, how I wonder what you are. Oh, super work, Dad. What's your name?
3: Paul.
0: Thank you, Paul. Great singing, Paul. Really, really good.
3: Hello, I'm Evan from the ABC. How's it going?
0: I'm good. It is Children's Book Week this week, so we're deciding to embrace our inner kid, and I'm wondering, would you sing a nursery rhyme for me?
4: I'm not in a sing-song mood.
0: How about you?
5: I'm all good, thank you.
0: You're all good? No worries at all? That's okay. Let's see who else I might be able to rope in. Thanks so much. Hello. I'm Evan from the ABC. How's it going? I do the Drive show, and it's Children's Book Week this week. And so we're getting into the spirit of things. I'm wondering whether you two might sing a nursery rhyme for me.
6: I'm not going to.
0: Oh, it's a hard no. He can't even bring himself, can't even bring the word out of him. It's a white, pale face there.
7: A kind no.
0: Oh, she doesn't want to sing? No.
8: She's but a, I could.
0: She could? Oh, we'll never know.
8: I wish you success and run around and ask many people around there, and I'm sure they'd be delighted.
0: That's my job. I'll take a lot of fun. Thank you very much. Thank you. Yeah. Cheers. Hello, you two. How are you going?
9: Good. How are you?
0: I'm really well. Look, do you want to have a bit of fun this afternoon? I do the Drive show, and it's National Children's Week this week, and we're getting into the spirit of things with nursery rhymes. Would you like to sing a nursery rhyme with me?

0: You can.
1: What should we sing?
0: Let's sing... I'm just completely blanked on all of the nursery rhymes. Maybe Mary Had a Little Lamb?
1: That sounds great. Let's do it. Okay.

0: Thank you so much.
1: That was great. Thank
0: really
1: you.
0: Good. What was your name?
1: Katie.
0: Well done, Katie. Thank Beautiful you. Singing. What did you like singing back in the day?
2: Oh, mate, probably Jack and Jill, I'd say, would be, you know, Jack and Jill go up the hill, fetch a barrel of water. You know? Yeah, that's an old classic, mate. That's an old classic.
0: Jack and Jill went up the hill to...
2: Was it fetch a pail of water? Jill fell down and... Oh, I can't even remember the rest of it, I reckon.
0: What happens there?
3: One song.
0: Yeah? Which one do you remember?
3: It's only a sheep song.
0: Yeah? Go on.
3: Ba ba black sheep, have you any more? Yes sir, yes sir. Three bags full, one for the master and one for the day, one for the little kitty lives down
2: the lane.
0: That was brilliant. Well done. Can I give you a high five? Well done, mate. That's perfect. Thank you. What about Noah and his dad there? Fantastic. You are listening to Drive with me, Evan Wallace, keeping you company until 6, getting into the spirit of things today with National Children's Book Week. In fact, every day on Drive this week. And today I'm asking you to sing your finest nursery rhyme. You need to call me on 1300 903 222. Give me a rendition of the first one that comes to mind for you, and you'll go into the draw to win a Jenny Woodward calendar. Let's go back to the streets of the Sunshine Coast, where on National Children's Book Week, I asked you to sing me a nursery rhyme.
4: Oh, I am born in Holland, and I'm not very good in the English, in the Australian nursery rhymes, but he is.
0: Do you know any Dutch children's songs?
4: Vader Jacob, Vader Jacob. No, that's wrong. It's not.
0: Sounded good to me.
4: No, it doesn't work. Sorry.
0: Oh, no worries. How about you?
5: Oh, I'm sorry. I can't think of any, and also I've got a bit of a sore throat, and that's not so good, is it?
0: Hello, everyone. How's it going? I'm Evan from the ABC. I do the Drive show here. It's National Children's Book Week, and I'm wondering, would anyone up for singing a nursery rhyme?
6: Good man, thank you.
0: You're a good one. You're speaking for everyone. Does anyone? There's 1, 2, 3, 4, 5, 6, 7. 7 people, all wearing black, all looking very serious. We're thinking, oh, I don't know, I'm about 22, 23. Nah, nursery rhymes, nah, not my thing, mate, nah. Hey, who wants to spell it? Who wants to give it a go? No? No, all good, mate, all good. I'll catch you later. See ya. What about this table? Can we show up this younger generation here? We've got all black on one table, all way too cool for school. And here we've got some lovely people and lovely, very colourful tops, looking bright and happy.
7: We're family.
0: Oh, we're family. Yeah. Could you have more of a divide in terms of colour across the two tables? I don't know. But would anyone here be up for singing a nursery rhyme with me?
8: Old MacDonald had a farm, E-I-E-I-O. And on that farm he had a dog,
0: E-I-E-I-O. With a woof woof here, a woof woof there, here a woof, there a woof, everywhere a woof woof. Old MacDonald had a farm, E-I-E-I-O. Oh, thank you. And the table in black. Congratulations to the newlyweds as well. Cheers. Thank you so much for seeing old MacDonald. That was wonderful. Drive today, so you'll hear that just after 3. Yeah, well done you. What was your name?
9: Renee.
0: Thanks, Renee. Stunning work. Very, very good. And I'll see whether I can get any takers from this table here. I'm Evan. I do the Drive show. Hello. It's National Children's Book Week, and we're getting into the spirit of things by doing nursery rhymes. And I'm just wondering whether anyone might like to sing a nursery rhyme with me.
9: Yes, ba ba black sheep, have you any wool?
0: Yes, sir. Yes,
9: sir.
0: The three bags full.
10: One for the master and one for the dame. And one for the little boy who lives down the lane.
0: Oh, Elizabeth and Joe there with some beautiful harmonies. Ba ba black sheep. It's been a popular

0: Molly.
1: Miss Polly had a dolly who was sick, sick, sick. So she called for the doctor to come quick, quick, quick. The doctor came with his bag and his hat, and he knocked on the door with a rat-a-tat-tat. He looked at the dolly and he shook his head, and he said, "Miss Polly, put her straight to bed." He wrote out a paper for a pill, pill, pill. "I'll be back in the morning with a bill, bill, bill."
0: Oh. I like that you went with the original version there, Molly. Molly, that was tremendous. Thank you so much for that lovely, lovely time. Molly, how old are you, if you don't mind me asking?
1: 11.
0: Oh, very good. And whereabouts do you call home, Molly?
1: Tactically.
0: Oh, wow, that's a pretty nice place to be. What are you getting up to for the rest of the day?
1: I don't know.
0: But just chilling out, having fun with friends.
1: Yeah.
0: Oh, enjoy it. Well, Molly, you have gone into the draw for a Jenny Woodwind calendar. Congratulations, and thank you so much for having a lot of fun with me.
1: Thank you.
0: Molly there, wasn't she terrific? Wasn't she just magnificent? If you'd like to go into the draw like Molly did, you know what to do. You need to call me 1-300-903-222. You call in, you sing me a nursery rhyme, and that nursery rhyme, well, it could be the key for you getting a it could be the key for you getting a Jenny Woodwind calendar. Hello to you, Aaron. You said, "Evan, I can't listen to you anymore. Even when you first started, it sounded like you were doing a children's show. Music's fine. Oh, but I'm not happy." Aaron, look, it's National Children's Book Week. We've all got it. We've all been a kid at one stage in our life. I hope that you're having a nice time, and maybe there might be a few nursery rhymes featuring where you are. Hey, it's coming up to 3:30 with News Time with Caitlin.
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0: I don't know whether I'm going to be able to convince her to sing us a nursery rhyme. I'll try. I'll do my absolute best. But first, you better fill us in with what's been making news. Caitlin's story, hello.
7: Hello, hello. The Foreign Minister has described the catastrophic Himalayan flash flood as a terrible disaster. The massive landslip blocked an upstream river, unleashing a terrifying mountain torrent on the Nepal-Tibet border. It swept away entire villages. More than 34 Australians are among the estimated 1,000 locals and foreign tourists reported missing. The confirmed death toll is about 160 and rising. The Queensland Parliament has passed new laws that will allow critical minerals and other state significant projects to be fast-tracked. The laws will streamline environmental processes and expand the government's compulsory land acquisition powers for certain projects. Stakeholders and pig agricultural bodies have raised concerns about landowners' rights. Deputy Premier Jared Blaise told the State Parliament the reforms aim to grow the state's resources sector.
8: Our Premier travels on a trade mission next week to the United States of America. There is billions of dollars on the table from the Trump administration and the Albanese Labor federal government with a deal that they have struck of critical minerals. And we want to be at the forefront of that.
7: Gympie Regional Council says last year's flooding has spread invasive weed species to new parts of the region. It's running a workshop in Bulyan next week to better understand where invasive species are and their impacts on landholders and the wider community. Council also aims to educate residents on what they can do to manage pest species, including feral deer, dogs and pigs. Mayor Glenn Hartwig says there's a misconception that invasive species are only an issue for farmers.
9: I foresee the biggest issue for koalas in the future will not be a lack of trees. The biggest issue will be giant rat tail grass and the impact that has on state forests and other areas of land that will inhibit the movement of the koalas from tree to tree.
7: And there'll be more news at 4 o'clock.
0: Well, thank you very much, Caitlin. Now, earlier we had Helen from Maryborough sing this.
10: Hey,

0: practicing me a nursery rhyme. Just the look of white horror that was there.
1: Look, public speaking is like people's greatest fear. Add singing to that? Absolutely not. It's a triple backflip for most people.
0: Oh, we're getting some terrific singers, though. There was Helen. We've had Molly just before singing Little Miss Molly. That was pretty fantastic. Thank you so much, Caitlin.
1: Thank you.
0: Who isn't singing for us, but she is bringing you news, and she will be bringing you a quiz after 5:30 as well. So she makes up for it on that front. If you'd like to go into the draw to win a Jenny Woodward calendar, just call me 1-300-903-222 with your finest nursery rhyme. I'm encouraging you to embrace your inner child, not be a grump like Aaron, who's not very happy with it all, but to be someone who really sort of just gets transported to a more innocent time, a time of learning, a time of silliness, and sing me your finest nursery rhyme on 1-300-903-222. A little later this half hour, we will be taking a closer look at how we can be keeping care of our mental health during these relentless times. It's been a pretty rough few weeks, really, in the news front. Serious sexual assault allegations made against Sydney Swan players. And then today's awful news about the flash flooding in Nepal. Get some insights as to what we might need to be thinking about and what we could be doing to make sure that our mental health is tracking along as best as it can during these very, very tricky times. Also head to Bundaberg and you'll get the latest on a teenager who's in a critical condition after a serious e-scooter crash near Bundaberg. Later on today, you'll hear from Federal Greens leader Larissa Waters talking about the federal government's decision to walk away from its plans to legislate to have new AI data centres tied to renewable energy. That is all ahead for you. Time for some music, though. What do you think? Should we go there? This is Pink and So What's.

0: Moon.
1: Terrific, wasn't it?
0: Yeah, beautiful.
1: Caitlin, sorry, can I interest you in singing a nursery rhyme for us on a Children's Book Week?
0: Absolutely not. I'm going to politely decline.
1: Very nice. Yeah, there was one person who I asked this afternoon, oh, would you be

0: Well, what a fun song. That is Pink there, like that. And so what, you're listening to Drive with me, Evan Wallace, keeping you company until 6.
1: Dodging on the blind side.
2: Teachers have got to be explained to kids that every time you buy a scratcher, you're not going to win. There are some times when you don't win. And you can have a run that obviously in time will be offset by a winning streak.
1: Ryan HG.
3: You just have to wait.
2: You just got to wait.
3: And patience.
2: Patience.
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0: If you're just joining in for the first time this afternoon, then this is what you missed.
5: It's only a sheep song.
6: Yeah, go on.
5: Baa baa black sheep, have you any more? Yes sir, yes sir, 3 bags full. One for the master and one for the day. One for the little kitty lives down
6: the lane.
0: That was little Noah, who I met earlier today. It's been such a torrid time, hasn't it? Especially now with news that more than 1,500 people are missing across the Tibetan-Nepali region, more than 160 dead in flash floods, and Australians unaccounted for. It can be quite tricky. And for me, well, when things are tough, when things aren't going the way that they like, I just like to be able to focus on positive, lovely, wholesome stuff. And it's one of the reasons why I wanted to get into the spirit of things with National Children's Book Week and really celebrate and enjoy our nursery rhymes. And after 4, we'll take a look at just how important they are for learning and development. But for today, I'm asking you to share with me your nursery rhyme finest on 1300 903 222. And if you sing something for me, sing me a nursery rhyme, then you will go into the draw to win a Jenny Woodward calendar. So nursery rhymes and being with little people, that might be one way to look after your mental health during relentless times. But there are other ways too, aren't there? To help us navigate this is Professor Selena Bartlett. She's a world-renowned neuroscientist known for her work in brain plasticity and mental wellness. She's based out of Queensland University of Technology and the host of the Thriving Minds podcast, originally from Nanango. Hello to you, Selena.
7: Hi, how are you? I love that nursery rhyme. That's brilliant. Well done.
0: Oh, wasn't it lovely? Wasn't little Noah doing a good job?
7: Hey, definitely.
0: There's awful news that's coming out of Nepal today, and I know a lot of people also feeling really sad yesterday with the death of Dolly Parton, and every week, really, it seems to be something that confronts us. Negative news can really creep up into our mental health, can't it?
7: Of course, the brain... And especially the way we obtain our news, really, you know, as we know, the brain is designed to take in this kind of thing at 10x the rate of anything good. So what you're trying to do with the nursery rhyme is help people balance the relentless nature of how we are absorbing, always being on now, because this news in the past would have been delivered to us, say, at 7 o'clock or 6 o'clock or 5 o'clock. And then that was it.
0: Yeah, there was a sense of it being much more routine. And what you're saying is that it permeates almost every minute.
7: Well, now it's relentless, isn't it? So once it's recognised that that generates, and I'm not taking away from the terrible tragedy, and anyone listening, I feel for you that if you're looking for if you're the people looking for the family, I want to make sure we honour how that makes you feel. It's terrible. It is terrible news. What we want to focus on is not dismissing how people are feeling, but what in our little segment here, I want to focus on what's happening to people and how just the nature of what drives people to click now gets amplified. So that's the only news you see. And it could go for a week or 2 weeks.
0: You are listening to Drive with me, Evan Wallace. I'm speaking with Professor Selena Bartlett about how to maintain mental wellness. It's a conversation that we have every second Thursday on Drive in context of news being relentlessly negative. Selena, what are your best

0: strategy, Stanton?
1: Connection and support. So I want to tell people what I'm noticing that you won't see on social media or in the news right now is that people are quietly quitting. And what I mean by that is I've been out and about all around all sorts of different spaces and places. And what people are actually doing is actually connecting with other people quietly. And they're not posting that on social media. So I'll give you a few examples. I gave a talk in Mildura, and the teachers, early educators there were telling me that, guess what? People really want play groups and they want them to be face-to-face, and there's a big increase. People are telling me that in all sorts of bases, like in early education centres all over North Brisbane, for example, they're creating spaces and places to allow parents to sit and connect. And they're providing environments to help people see that mean that the spaces and the connection overcome being on your phone, for example. So you get a gap. So you're not always on, because our brain needs those gaps for recovery so that we can handle what's being thrown at us when it is really stressful like this, because it's relentless and it is really stressful and it hurts because we're a human species and we can get in the moment. And the way the news is delivered, you can see everything now too.
0: So connection and really making sure that we're beyond our screens and have that lovely sort of physical contact being an important part.
1: Absolutely. I would say if there's one thing you could do right now is just try and have a space from your phone.
0: I think
1: that's something really practical that we could do.
0: Excellent advice. And if you could give a second piece of advice, what else would you relay?
1: Let nature do the heavy lifting. So because we're a species, human species, animal species, just literally go outside.
0: I think that sounds pretty wise and pretty sage. So have those connections
1: and
0: in play.
1: I have to build on your nursery rhyme, though.
0: Yes, please.
1: The nursery rhyme is the best because it's music, it's laughter, it's little babies, it's our hope. It demonstrates that we're in this together. I think that is the most brilliant thing I've heard. So I would say keep building on those beautiful things, because we have to do 10 times the amount of good things to overcome all of this negative news.
0: I'm with you all the way. Even if there are a few negative Nancys out there today on 1300 903 222 and calling this a kid's show, I'm with you all the way there. Selena, thanks so much for chatting.
1: You're welcome. Lovely to chat.
0: Good luck, everyone.
1: We've got you back.
0: Professor Selena Bartlett there, world-renowned neuroscientist and the host of a podcast called Thriving Minds, originally from Nanango.
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0: Brad's off today and we have Jess Miller from ATN. G'day, Jess. What's happening on our roads out there?
3: Hello. We'll start off with the Sunshine Coast. So Sunshine Motorway westbound, it is a little jammed up from Mount Creek through to Sippy Downs, but just as you would expect for this time of the afternoon. Also, Maroochydore Road is heavy eastbound through Kunda Park. Heading to Rockhampton, we've got delays in the usual hotspots, you know, at the heart of town. Bruce Highway southbound at Moores Creek Road. Gladstone actually looking nice and quiet, even the Dawson Highway, that is delay-free. Toowoomba, if you're heading out in that direction, the Warrego Highway is smooth sailing both directions. New England Highway also looking the goods. We do have a little bit of congestion for the Torres Strait Hursley Road intersection, but that's just the usual afternoon peak hour delays. I'm Jess Miller from ATM with the latest traffic on ABC Radio Queensland.
0: Thanks so much, Jess. Jess, on National Children's Book Week, we've been getting to the swing of things today and we've been singing children's nursery rhymes. Are you game enough to have a go?
3: Yeah, do you have a request or would you like me to freestyle?
0: Freestyle, whatever comes to your mind and comes to your heart first.
3: I mean, Twinkle Twinkle's a bit too generic, isn't it?
0: Oh, there's no such thing. I mean, I think they're all general and universal, so you can do a Twinkle Twinkle.
3: Okay, hang on, here we go. I've got to find the right key. I think it's like a C. Twinkle, no, I wouldn't dare. Go on. All right, do it with me, okay?
0: Okay, I'll do it with you. No problems at all. You take it, you go first.
3: Okay, twig.

0: How I wonder what you are.
1: It's the high notes. It's a little bit out of my range.
0: It's deceptive, isn't it, Jess? Really?
1: You sounded great, though.
0: I've got a studio microphone in front of me, which might help a little bit. I don't know if my singing's any better, though.

0: Jess, we'll catch you a bit later.
1: I'm going to practice. Ask me again later in the arvo after my vocals have warmed up, okay?
0: Oh, I'll hold you to that. I'll definitely hold you to that.
1: Song.
0: It might be after five, but we'll see what we can do. Jess, thanks so much. Jess no Miller there from the Australian Traffic Network. You are listening to Drive with me, Evan Wallace. If you're wondering what on earth is going on, it is National Children's Book Week, and today we are really embracing our nursery rhymes. If you'd like to win a Jenny Woodward calendar, you just need to hop on the phone, 1-300-903-222, and you can be like Molly from Putchikoi, who did this great rendition.
2: Miss Polly had a dolly who was sick, sick, sick. So she called for the doctor to come quick, quick, quick. The doctor came with his bag and his hat, and he knocked on the door with a rat-a-tat. He looked at the dolly and he shook his head, and he said, Miss Polly, put her straight to bed. He wrote out a paper for a pill, pill, pill. I'll be back in the morning with a bill, bill, bill.
0: That was delightful. That's put such a big smile on my face. If you'd like to join in the fun and go in and win a prize, and you can go into the draw to win a Jenny Woodward calendar, just be like Molly and call me, 1-300-903-222 with your nursery rhyme finest. Someone in the ABC Music Land said, Evan, you should be playing Dr. Hook today and walk right in. I wasn't sure whether it was a joke or not, but I'm happy to play it.
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Ah, there you go, Dr. Hook and Walk Right In. It's Evan with you, keeping you company until 6. In a moment, we're going to get the latest on the situation with a 13-year-old involved in a single e-scooter vehicle crash in Childers. It was after 6 o'clock last night. That is ahead for you. And then, next hour, we're going to keep the reading continuing, but with a different bent. In the era of AI, how important is it to read to kids? We're going to get into the depth of the signs of reading.

0: I might just try to find out how important nursery rhymes are. Talking about nursery rhymes, not too late to give me a call, 1300 903 222, with your nursery rhyme finders. A few of you really taking the mickey with it. Hello to you, Andy the truckie. You've said Mary had a little lamb and all the kids to tease her, but now she's having leg of lamb and the rest, it's in the freezer.
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2: I live in Bundaberg. I like living here because it is so close to the coast.
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0: And it is 7 minutes to four. A teenager is in a critical condition after a serious e-scooter crash near Bundaberg. The 13-year-old was involved in a single e-scooter vehicle crash in Childers shortly after 6 o'clock last night. He was airlifted to the Queensland Children's Hospital with serious head injuries. Our reporter, Joanna Maria, speaks here with Bundaberg Highway Patrol Sergeant Gordon Hart about the incident.
4: The Forensic Crash Unit is currently investigating a serious e-scooter crash that occurred at Childers last night. About 6 p.m. yesterday, police and emergency services were called to a Macrossan Street address with reports of a 13-year-old who crashed his e-scooter. As a result, paramedics performed CPR before that child was flown to Brisbane and remains today in a critical condition in the Children's Hospital.
5: Any idea as to how this crash has occurred?
4: Police are still investigating in the early stages at this time. We will be getting a lot of information on whether speed was involved, but they are still ongoing.
5: Was he wearing a helmet?
4: To the best of my knowledge, he was wearing a helmet at the time of the crash.
5: Was this scooter, was it one that had been modified?
4: Again, it's early stages of the investigation, and I'm not sure on the exact dimensions or capabilities of that scooter that is getting investigated at this time.
5: How big is a problem are these e-scooters and e-bikes on the roads in Bundaberg?
4: The e-scooters and e-bikes are a problem everywhere, not just in Bundaberg, as you can tell because this happened at Childers yesterday. The government has changed the laws for a reason, and police are trying their best to get these e-scooters and e-bikes off the road. Anything that's travelling at 70, 80, 90, up to 100 kilometres an hour, either an e-scooter or an e-bike, is dangerous. Nothing good can happen from them.
5: What's your message to parents?
4: Look, we're urging parents out there, if your child has one of these illegal scooters or high-powered bikes, you need to seriously consider taking it off them and talking to them, because it's just that they're not a good thing to have.
5: The fact this 13-year-old was riding an e-scooter, he didn't have parents present there at the time, is that considered illegal under the new laws?
4: Under the new laws it is, but again, it's early times in the investigation. Them sort of reasons, we don't know why he was on his own.
5: Have you had a chance to speak to the boy, or is he in his condition currently?
4: Again, I don't know anything about that. All I know is he's still in hospital in Brisbane, in a critical condition. Parents are by his bedside.
5: Any appeals to the public?
4: Yes, if anyone has got dash cam footage or any other sort of footage that may have been around that area at 6 p.m. yesterday afternoon, we're urging them to go to the police.
0: That was Sergeant Gordon Hard from the Bundaberg Highway Patrol Unit speaking with Joanna Marie. You are listening to Drive, where it is 4 minutes to four. Today we are giving away a Jenny Woodward calendar on National Children's Book Week. And what you need to be doing is giving me your nursery rhyme finest. On the line we have Jill from Bundaberg. Hello, Jill.
6: Hello, how are you?
0: I'm going so well, and I think in a moment I'm going to be doing even better. You have a classic up your sleeve.
6: I haven't heard it yet.
0: Well, I'm so excited about it. Can you take us away?
6: Oh, yeah.

0: and I've got another version.
1: Oh, first of all, well done. That was
0: another version.
1: That was fantastic.
0: Another
1: yeah, another version.
0: Humpty Dumpty sat on a wall. Humpty Dumpty had a great fall. All the king's horses and all the king's men said not scrambled eggs again.
1: That's good. Hey, let me throw a curly one at you, Jill in Bundy.
0: Yeah, yeah.
1: We have a book of Australian nursery rhymes where everything's just a little bit different. And in my version of Humpty Dumpty, which I've adopted, and I know there's mixed feelings about this, Humpty gets a happy ending. So it's all the king's horses and all the king's men help to put Humpty together again.
0: That's the next verse.
1: I mean, but do you think that's okay? I get some people, especially my 101-year-old granny, who says, no, Evan, children need to learn about disappointment and the fact that things don't always go your way. Or should we try and soften the blow and make sure that, a fairy tale or a nursery rhyme that we have on repeat actually goes for a positive at the end? Where do you stand on this?
0: Yeah. Both. You can do both.
1: That's true.
0: So you can have the one where, it's telling the truth, and the other one is that, there's a happy ending there.
1: Well, I really appreciate your call. What are you getting up to for the rest of the day, Jill?
0: I'm just getting home from school, and so therefore I'm looking forward to a drink.
1: That sounds like a good way to spend this sunny afternoon.
0: A nice hot chocolate.
1: Oh, lovely. I'm sure that's what you're having. Jill, thanks so much. Jill in Bundaberg there with some tremendous vocal cords, don't you think? She called through on 1300 903 222, and she has gone into the draw to win a Jenny Woodward calendar. Why are we doing this, you might ask? Why is Evan inflicting this on me today? Why is Evan running a children's show? I'm not really mean to a children's show. I just think it's nice and wholesome and takes you into a happy space when you have nursery rhymes. We're doing this because it's National Children's Book Week, and so I'm having a lot of fun with it. I can see a few of you are going into the spirit of it too on the text line, but I want your songs on 1300 903 222. Coming up after the 4 o'clock news, we're going to take a closer look at how reading might be being affected by artificial intelligence, and we're going to go to Gympie and get the latest on how the muster is tracking along there.
2: 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We really enjoy being here. We like the community.
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4: 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The people here, the small community we have. Yeah, they're pretty special.
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0: ABC News, good afternoon. I'm Michael Bausch. Foreign Affairs is scrambling to gather more information on at least 34 Australians still missing after a catastrophic Himalayan flash flood. A mountain landslide choked an upstream river that burst, sending a torrent of mud and water through the remote Nepal-Tibet frontier region. It's feared more than 1,500 people are unaccounted for. The confirmed death toll is around 160. Richard Reeve runs an Australian Christian aid charity that funds health and community projects in Nepal. He says navigating the rugged landscape is a nightmare for emergency teams.
1: But this is the problem with the mountainous areas in Nepal. It's logistically extremely difficult to access. And even if you can drive, you're looking at, 10 to 12 hours on very windy, steep roads, even just to go 100 or 120 kilometres.
0: Two men are in custody after a police pursuit on the Sunshine Coast in which shots were fired. The emergency began at about 11 o'clock this morning when an allegedly stolen vehicle was driven directly at a patrol car in Nambour. The passenger was arrested, but the driver fled and later carjacked a second vehicle from which a number of rounds were discharged. He was tracked to Noosa and arrested. No one was hurt. Safety advocates and victims of crime are lining up to support the Queensland Government's tough new breach of bail laws being introduced into Parliament today. Here's state political reporter Laura Lavelle.
2: The government's been drip-feeding information about the proposed laws since they were first promised in July. Under the legislation, adults and juveniles who commit serious offences on bail will face a minimum sentence of 12 months behind bars. Today, the government announced a test would also be introduced, requiring courts to deny bail unless they are satisfied to a high degree of confidence a person won't re-offend. Child protection advocate Denise Moore has supported child sex offences being captured in the legislation.
3: Now, these new laws will help our children and adults to be a lot safer in Queensland. I think Queensland will be the safest state in the country.
2: The Premier has promised the bail reforms will be law by the end of the year.
0: A Gold Coast nurse who allegedly stalked and sexually abused teenage girls at a mental health ward has dropped his bid for bail. Dominic Cansdale reports.
4: 58-year-old Eric George Jackson faced Southport Magistrates Court today via video link, charged with 25 offences. He was initially charged in June with 12 offences, including stalking, indecent treatment of a child, and creating child exploitation material. Police allege the offences were committed against six teenage girls between November 2020 and May 2024. Earlier this month, police laid an additional 13 charges, including indecent treatment of a child and unlawful stalking, intimidation, harassment or abuse. Mr. Jackson withdrew his application for bail earlier today. His case returns to court in October.
0: Forensic crash investigators are examining the cause of an e-scooter accident that badly injured a young boy in the Wide Bay Burnett. It happened on Macrossan Street in Childers at about 6 o'clock last night. The 13-year-old was airlifted to hospital in Brisbane, where he remains in a critical condition. Sergeant Gordon Hard says officers are trying to determine the circumstances.
5: It's in the early stages at this time. We will be getting a lot of information on whether speed was involved, but to the best of my knowledge, he was wearing a helmet at the time of the crash.
0: Queensland police believe a firebug may be responsible for a string of suspicious blazes around Normanton in the Gulf Country. Four were reported in bushland in the space of just 90 minutes last night. Crews are still working to contain them. No properties are under threat. To the weather for Queensland, scattered showers expected tomorrow about the east coast as well as areas north of about Ingham. Generally fine conditions though for the rest of the state. Brisbane's temperature range 14 to 25, the Sunshine Coast 13 to 23, the Gold Coast 12 to 23, Ipswich a low of 9 with a top tomorrow of 26. Looking further ahead, partly cloudy about the southeast on Saturday and Sunday, a possible shower expected for Monday. On Moreton Bay, southeasterly winds 15 to 20 knots, seas below 1 metre. 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
8: In the era of artificial intelligence, how important is it to read to kids? We're going to be delving into the science of reading next. And I've been selling the power of nursery rhymes today, and you have been helping me. Helen from Maryborough got us started.
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0: Away with the spoon.
1: Then we had Molly from Puchikoi.
2: Miss Polly had a dolly who was sick, sick, sick. So she called for the doctor to come quick, quick, quick. The doctor came with his bag and his hat, and he knocked on the door with a rat-a-tat. He looked at the dolly and he shook his head, and he said, Miss Polly, put her straight to bed. He wrote out a paper for a pill, pill, pill. I'll be back in the morning with a bill, bill, bill.
1: Oh, that was brilliant. And then we had Jill from Bundy with her excellent vocal records and singing at her finest with Humpty Dumpty. Hey, if you'd like to join the party on National Children's Book Week, you know what to do. You need to call me on 1300 903 222. I want to hear your finest nursery rhymes. Hello, Margie. You said, g'day, Evan. Some nursery rhymes are steeped in political and social history, and their origins can be quite grim, not always cheery. Yeah, that's true. What about ring a ring a posy, ring a ring a rosy, a pocket full of posy, a tissue we all fall down? And that was the plague, wasn't it, Margie? You can help me out here. It's grim. Anyway, if you'd like to win a Jenny Woodward calendar, just call me 1300 903 222. Also, this half hour we're going to be venturing to Gympie, where the muster is in full swing, and a little later, as part of our regular gardening chat, I wonder if you have any lizards in your backyard. We've had one for the last couple of weeks in our front yard. That's Paddy the Pink Tongue Skink. Oh, Paddy was a real character. Didn't seem to be too shy at all. Paddy's gone missing. So if you've got a pink tongue skink in your front yard, maybe Paddy has made his way to your place. So if you'd like to know how to get lizards in your front yard, in your backyard, at your place, well, I mean, just stand by, because a little bit later, rewilding Bernice Rosier, she'll have the tips as to how to get lizards at your place. And if you do have

0: a resident lizard where you call home. Let me know, 0487 993 222. That's our text line. Wouldn't mind a photo too. I'd like to see any lizards that call your place home. I'll take a closer look at the week in politics too with Andrew Hughes. That's all ahead, but the line is still open. It's still your chance to see Rhea Nursery Ryman to go into the draw to win a Jenny Woodward calendar. You just need to redial 1300 903 222. Sing me your nursery rhyme finest. And what happens then? Well, you go into the draw to win the calendar and happy days, but also people get to hear your, well, what it is that you really enjoy, what you like about our nursery rhymes. It is 4:08 right now in Gaindar. It's 25. It's 24 in Kingaroy, Bundy and Gympie. 23 in Maribor, Dalby, Beerburrum, Roma and St. George. 22 in Hervey Bay and Nambour. Hello, if you are in Nambour. Gundy, it's 22. Warwick, it's 22. Maroochydore's 21. Toowoomba's 21. Taunton's 20. And Applethorpe, it is 19. Reading in the era of AI. That's next.
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0: On Tuesday on Drive, I was asking you if you could step into a fantasy world or a book, and that book could be your home. You could live in that book. Which one would it be? For me, it was Harry Potter, but there's some good ones that came through. I really enjoyed where you took us to the land of King Arthur and, well, surviving in the wild in the 1950s as a young boy. All fascinating. We enjoyed that. Enjoyed where we went. It's been fun. But let's have a look at the science behind reading. What does reading with the kids in your life mean for them long term? And how important is it to read with them in the era of artificial intelligence? One of the leading experts in Australia on the science of reading is Professor Tanya Seri from La Trobe University. Good afternoon to you. Thank you so much for chatting with me, Tanya.
3: Good afternoon, and thank you for talking about one of my favourite topics.
0: Good, good, good. Now, Tanya, I know that we're due to talk about artificial intelligence, and that is what we will be zoning in on, but I need to get your opinion on nursery rhymes. I've been trying to pump them up, give them as much love as I can today, especially with grim news on the Nepali and Tibetan border. How important are nursery rhymes when it comes to language and reading and learning, in your opinion?
3: Very important, and will continue to be important as long as we want to be teaching children to read. Nursery rhymes, as many listeners will know, have a lot of rhyme in them and rhythm. The rhyme aspect is particularly important in the early or what we call the pre-literacy stage, just understanding about how words work, how they work together. It's the early precursors to knowing about spelling patterns. Plus there's just the joy of nursery rhymes as well, but particularly the rhythm and the rhyme is very important in nursery rhymes.
0: Oh, I like it. That sounds like we've got some validation there. Tanya, when it comes to reading to our kids, we know it's important, but what does it mean for them in the long term?
3: Look, reading to children, and that may even extend up to 13, 14, 15-year-olds or even beyond, not just when children are preschool or early school age. It's such a lovely connecting activity, but it also means that children will be hearing words and text that they may not be ready to read themselves, just they don't have the reading skills and maybe the language skills, but they're still getting exposure to rich language, and that is one of the most important protective factors that we can give to children when we want them to become better readers. We gain so much of our knowledge about the world, our knowledge of vocabulary, our knowledge of more complex grammar through the written medium once we're at school age. So being able to read with children just allows for text to be read that it maybe is at the child's reading ability or perhaps beyond the child's reading ability. You mentioned Harry Potter. I don't know how many families have talked about reading Harry Potter to a child or children when the child was, you know, 6, 7, 8. So most children wouldn't be able to read it independently, but the joy and understanding and hearing they learn about, in this case, fantasy and perspective. So absolutely vital, but it doesn't need to stop once children are proficient readers themselves. That's a point that can sometimes be misunderstood.
0: You're listening to Drive with me, Evan Wallace. I'm speaking with one of the leading experts in Australia on the science of reading. That's Professor Tanya Seri from La Trobe University. Tanya, we are living in the age of artificial intelligence. What difference does it make to have a solid reading foundation before kids are accessing AI for info?
3: Sure. Well, look, AI is here to stay, and there's so many wonderful things that AI can help us with. But in this age, there's actually never been a stronger case for children to read more or be read to. The reason that AI can generate, we know that AI can generate information, but reading itself develops our humanness, our ability to make judgments, interpret and use the information well. So whilst, for example, a student may pump out some information on their school task, maybe it's learning about photosynthesis, for example, if there's not the background knowledge about the words on the page, how to make sense of extended text, how to, you know, having knowledge of the vocabulary, then the information that gets pushed out very quickly by AI really isn't that useful. So it essentially, when we read, it gets us thinking more deeply, making arguments, making inferences, things that we can't outsource to AI, well, certainly not at the moment.
0: So just how wary should we be of AI tools then for reading and learning?
3: Well, it's a really tricky question because AI itself keeps changing and growing in its capacity as well. I think I'd be inclined to flip the question and how wary do we need to be about what children use AI for and how we teach them to use it responsibly. Now, as you know, adults now, we've read, that's been our medium for a long time. We've had the internet for a while, but we haven't had a tool such as AI. So we're actually much more equipped to read, to use AI responsibly. We can look at it and say, that's good. That looks a bit like an AI hallucination and so forth. But children who are growing up on a diet of AI, I think what we need to be wary of is making sure that we're putting enough checks and balances in place for children to be savvy users and consumers of AI rather than thinking it's their way in.
0: Tanya, appreciate your time this afternoon. Thanks so much for chatting with me on Drive.
3: Thank you.
0: That is Tanya Seri from La Trobe University, who co-founded the Science of Language and Reading Lab, talking there about why it's so important to read to kids in the age of artificial intelligence. It's 4:15.
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0: I wonder how things are looking out there. We've got Jess Miller from ATN. G'day, Jess.
4: Hello. Alrighty, it's starting to pick up on our roads this afternoon. Sunshine Coast, there's reports of an incident for the Bruce Highway southbound. This is through Forest Glen, so traffic is hardly moving from Maroochydore Road through to Mons Road. Your best alternative if you're driving southbound through there is definitely Parsons Road. Northbound, all clear for the Bruce through that particular area. Sunshine Motorway is slow going westbound from Mountain Creek through to Shippy Downs, but that's nothing new for this time of the arvo. We've got a heavy stretch for Caloundra Road eastbound between Racecourse Road and Parklands Boulevard in Little Mountain. Heading to Gladstone, pretty quiet. Dawson Highway flowing along at speed. Harvey Bay, a little bit of congestion for the Bruce Highway moving out of Maryborough West on the southern side of the bridge. Bundaberg, Childers Road on the build both direction past Walker's Road in Elliott. And all the way over it to Woomba, it's actually very quiet for your afternoon into Woomba. We've got Margaret Ruthven and Herry Street in the heart of the city. A little bit of congestion, but all good for the Warrego and the New England Highway.
0: Oh,
4: I'm Jess Miller from ATN.
0: Sounds like Toowoomba is the place to be this afternoon. Hey, Jess.
4: Bit of a drive for you, though, isn't it, to get there?
0: Just a little bit. We're based here on the Sunshine Coast, but it's a pretty nice place. But lots of nice places where we are and where we spend our time from 3 to 6 on a weekday afternoon. Hey, Jess, you did a fantastic rendition earlier of Twinkle Twinkle. But if you go back to your childhood, was there a favourite nursery rhyme that your parents sang to you?
4: My parents were a little bit unique. Do you know what? I did do some dance classes when I was little, and to confidence build, they would make us stand up. This is at the age of 5, mind you.
0: Okay.
4: They'd make us stand up and sing in front of everyone. So there is a song, but it was the first ever song I sang, so it gives me real anxiety. I can give it a go, though, and see if I've gotten better.
0: Oh, yeah. Do it. Absolutely.
4: Okay. All
0: stage
4: right.
0: is yours.
4: All right. I don't think you'll know the lyrics to this one, so I don't think you can help me out, but I'll try my hardest.
0: A

0: Tell her. Go for it.
1: Okay. I went to the animal fair. The animals all were there. The big baboon by the light of the moon was combing his auburn hair. The monkey fell out of his bunk and slipped on the elephant's trunk. The elephant sneezed and fell on his knees, and that was the end of the monk, the monk, the monk. And that was the end of the monk.
0: Oh, that was amazing. I really liked that. That reminded me like just a little bit of the Ning Nang Nong, all of it silly, all a little bit fun. Jess, thank you so much. We'll catch you after 4:30.
1: Sounds like a plan. Thank you.
0: Jess Miller there from the Australian Traffic Network. If you're listening to David this morning in southern Queensland, then you know that he did an Oasis face-off or the triple treat that he does. It was Don't Look Back in Anger that got up in the end. In a moment, you'll hear the one that I really wanted to get a twirl. Up next, we venture to Gympie for the muster. And a little later, we'll find out how we can get lizards in our backyard. But this is the one that I wonder why it wasn't chosen. Because it missed out. It gets a twirl now. Oasis and Wonderwall.
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is Oasis and Wonderwall. You're listening to Drive with me, Evan. It is 22 past four. I think I'll draw a line through it by the end of this hour, but it isn't too late just yet. If you'd like to go into the draw to win a Jenny Woodward calendar on National Children's Book Week to sing me a nursery rhyme, and this was Jill from Bundaberg with her classic.

0: Oh, that was good. And then she did another version after that. Amazing vocal cords. 1-300-903-222. Hello to you, Andy. You said, I grew up on the little golden books and I'm still an avid reader. Shame they don't still print them. Ah, you've also thrown in one. Let's give it a twirl. You said, Jack and Jill went up the hill to fetch a pail of water. I don't know what they did up there, but now they have a daughter. Between you and Mark, you're really pushing it all with our nursery rhymes today. But you're having fun, and I like to see that on 0487 993 222. But I really would love to hear your finest nursery rhymes on 1-300-903-222. And if you show off, you go into the draw to win a Jenny Woodward calendar. And we'll announce the winner before five, so not too late to hop in. Talking about songs, it's going off right now in Gympie with the Gympie Music Muster. You might have heard Sarah there earlier today and all the great music that was featuring. 60,000 people descending on one of Australia's finest events now. Under the gum trees at the Amamore State Forest, there are golden guitar winners galore. There's lots of food being consumed and maybe a few adult drinks as well. Greg Kavanagh is the CEO of the Gympie Muster. G'day, Greg.
1: G'day, afternoon. How are you?
0: I'm doing well. How's the buzz? How's the vibe?
1: Yeah, the vibe's great. Just kicked off today. Well, we kicked off last Saturday with one venue, but today we've opened the whole festival site. So, yeah, so you might be able to hear the music in the background going, so everyone's into it. It's great. Great weather.
0: Oh, it's perfect. I'm glad that it's held up for the muster. Tell me, there's been some pretty big names that have come, including some from all around the world.
1: Yeah, we've got Larry Fleet on Friday night. He's a pretty big act from America. We're really pleased to have him. So, actually, I'm really looking forward to that. We got our solid Australian artists as well through Becky Cole tonight and Lane Pittman. James Johnson, Kernaghan. We got all the big stars.
0: Unreal. I'm glad that it's going so well there. It's a delight. Hey, we've been seeing country music cross over to the mainstream in a big way. In fact, Ella Langley's Choosing Texas has been number one on the Billboard charts for 19 weeks. What do you make of this sort of growing sort of cross-pollination between pop and country?
1: Oh, I think it's just the sort of music you sing along to, and it's pretty authentic. It's all storytelling, really, isn't it? You know, so... I think it's a great genre, and just about anything can become country these days. But it's just a good vibe type of music, isn't it, that you can sing to.
0: Really is. What are you looking forward to for tonight, Greg? What's you've said some of the music that you might like to see, but tell me what else you're excited about for the evening.
1: Well, I'm just watching the campfire participants. We've had a collaborative week with songwriting with the Country Music Academy from Tamworth and the Muster. We had 15 of Australia's brightest emerging artists come here and write some songs. I'm just listening to them sing them, and there's some hits in there for sure. It's some great talent coming through with some really really top songs and well written. And of course, they teamed up with Roger Corbett from the Bushwhackers, Lynn Botel, Jen Myers, and Adam Eckersley were Link Phelps. We're all in there giving them a bit of a hand, and they got some great songs. So that's something I'm enjoying at the moment.
0: Unreal. You take care and have fun, Greg.
1: All right. Good on you. Thank you.
0: That is Greg Kavanagh, CEO of the Gympie Muster. It is in full swing right now. You might have heard Sarah. She was there earlier today and having a lot of fun. She came back and she was just beaming. So was the rest of the team there, Braden and Tessa. Happy to hear it. I spoke with two of the Muster star performers just hours ago, Brooke McClymont and Adam Eckersley.
2: 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Brooke McClymont and Adam Eckersley, good morning.
3: Good morning.
2: Good morning. Look, let's jump straight into a song from you guys. Oh. What are you going to play for us first?
4: We thought we'd we'd get lovey this morning because Gympie is just full of love.
5: It is, and we've just woken up. We haven't started to annoy each other yet too much, so we'll get this lovey one out of the way.
4: This was our third single off our new album that's coming out tomorrow. We're so excited. So this one's called In and Out of Love.

0: Brooke McClymont there and Adam Eckersley. They're releasing their third studio album tomorrow, live from the Gympie Muster. That's performing this morning with Sarah. The Muster runs from today until Sunday. Tickets are still available. In a moment, we'll be finding out what is making news with Caitlin. But all today, so far, we've been really getting into the spirit of things with nursery rhymes and National Children's Book Week. You've been calling me on 1300 903 222, trying to win a Jenny Woodward calendar by showing me your nursery rhyme and singing me your nursery rhyme finest. On the line is St John from Hayden, just north of Toowoomba. G'day, St John.
1: Good afternoon.
0: St John.
1: It's beautiful afternoon here, very sunny.
0: Oh, absolutely. It's a really, really nice day all across the place. St John, what are you going to sing for me right now?
1: I'll give my rendition of Ba Ba Black Sheep.
0: Yes, please.
1: Ba Ba Black Sheep, have you any wool? Yes, sir, three bags full. One for the master and one for the dame, and one for the little boy that lives down the lane. Thank you.
0: Thank you so much to you, St John. That was fantastic. We also have Kerry on the line. Where do we find you today, Kerry?
2: I live at Felton South, but I'm in Toowoomba at the moment.
0: Oh, very good. Enjoying the sunshine like St John is. Kerry, what are you going to be singing for us this afternoon? What's the nursery rhyme of your choice?
2: It's Little Miss Muffet, but it's the John Nation version. That's my dad.
0: Oh, yes, please. Fire away.

0: the lady that was doing the traffic report.
1: That was news to me. I had never heard that one before, and I can't recall the name because it is new, the baboon song. But
0: he used to sing the great baboon by the light of the moon was combing his organ hair, not his auburn hair.
1: Very good. Kerry, what are you getting up to for the rest of the day?
0: Pick up my daughter, go to netball training.
1: Sounds like a pretty good solid combination. Kerry, thanks so much for calling.
0: No worries, thank you.
1: Kerry there on 1300 903 222. I will be drawing a line through it at 5, so not too late to hop in and sing for your Jenny Woodward calendar with your finest, I almost said fairy tale. I suppose some nursery rhymes are fairy tales, but your finest nursery rhyme. It is 26 to 5. In a moment, we'll be finding out how we can get lizards in our front or backyard. But let's find out what is making news with Caitlin. G'day, Caitlin. What is happening about the place right now?
2: Good afternoon. Foreign Affairs is scrambling to gather more information on at least 34 Australians still missing after a catastrophic Himalayan flash flood. A mountain landslide choked an upstream river that burst, sending a torrent of mud and water through the remote Nepal-Tibet frontier region. It's feared more than 1,500 people are unaccounted for. The confirmed death toll is about 160. Two men are in custody after a police pursuit on the Sunshine Coast in which shots were fired. The emergency began around 11 o'clock this morning when an allegedly stolen vehicle was driven directly at a patrol car in Nambour. The passenger was arrested, but the driver fled and later carjacked a second vehicle from which a number of rounds were discharged. He was tracked to Noosa and arrested. No one was hurt. And Queensland residents are being urged to roll up their sleeves and give blood as donations and upcoming appointments dwindle. Almost 6,000 blood type O donors are needed across Australia in the coming 7 days, with blood supplies dropping 30% in recent months. Red Cross Lifeblood Media Manager Belinda Schmetguyuk says donations drop off during the winter months.
3: What we're also seeing is, looking ahead, low appointments. We're seeing a range of pressures challenging supplies right across the world. So it's really important to get the word out there and try and encourage as many people who can to donate.
2: And we'll have more news at 5.
1: Thank you so much, Caitlin. And you are going to be back for our quiz.
2: Oh, I'm having so much fun with it. The theme is iconic, in honour of Dolly Parton. So it's going to be very, very fun. So many iconic moments to choose from. So many threads to pull on. It's very fun.
1: How good. Hey, we just had a message from Ross from Bell. It just said, great to hear my cousin Kerry singing Uncle John's version of Little Miss Muffet. Good on you, mate.
2: That's very cute.
1: Unreal. Very, very good. Thank you so much, Caitlin.
2: Thank you.
1: Getting iconic after 5:30. Soon we will be heading to a vigil in light of the terrible floods that have impacted the Nepali and Tibetan border. You'll be hearing from ABC news reporter Maddie Grace. But I did promise that we were going to find out how we can get lizards in our garden, and we're going to go there in just a moment.
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1: Evan with you. It is 24 minutes to 5 at this time of the day on a Thursday. We go into the garden and we find out how we might be able to attract our native animals and how we can really celebrate our native fauna. To talk us through where we can go, what we can dig and what we can plant is Bernice Rosier. She's the author of A Gardener's Guide to Native Species for the Sunshine Coast and also works for the Noosa Landcare Native Nursery and Hinter Hub. Hello to you, Bernice.
6: Hello, Evan.
1: Bernice, I have a conundrum. I have a conundrum. Oh. So at our home for the last couple of weeks, we have been so happy because we have had a resident lizard, Patty the pink tongue skink. Every day when the sun started to emerge, he would pop out on his rock and he would fill our family with delight. And he seemed so relaxed. He's gone now. I don't know where he is. He's disappeared the last few days. We had him for weeks and now hopefully he's just gone on a holiday somewhere. We'd like to get another Patty, or at least Patty to come back. What do we need to do to make our garden Patty friendly?
6: Well, the fact that you had Patty for a little while tells me that, you know, you've got all the things that Patty required because he was there for a little while. So he needs the same things that all living things need. So food and shelter, water, And, you know, to make him happy, his little basking rock next to a bushy area so that he can scamper away and hide when anyone's lurking that he wants to hide from. So it's just providing all the things that Paddy needs for life.
1: Okay, all right. So it's making sure there's space to hide, place to stay warm. What about food sources?
6: Well, you know, depending on the sort of lizard that Paddy was, like you did say, some of the lizards are carnivores, so they're eating insects and snails and slugs and earthworms, beetles and cockroaches, all those sort of creepy crawly things. So the way that we can help there is if we put down a layer of mulch, like 7 to 10 centimetres of good organic mulch leaf litter, and that gives the perfect breeding ground for the things that Paddy likes to eat. Mm. So it's about creating and maintaining the food source. The other thing is, you know, what sort of home does Paddy like? Is it a pile of rocks, some rubble, crevices in a wall, a couple of hollow logs placed on the ground, shallow water bowls, not too deep, and if they are, put a little bit like sticks and rocks in there so you don't want to drown them.
1: Interesting one there. You're listening to Drive. I'm chatting with Bernice Rosier. You'll hear her at this time on a Thursday on Drive, talking about attracting lizards to the yard because Paddy, our lovable lizard, has disappeared. And we want to get Paddy back, or at least another Paddy. Paddy, the pink-tongued skink who just brought our family so much joy over the last few weeks. You're talking there, Bernice, about water. I wanted to get your opinion on that. It does get pretty hot in our part of Queensland, and we know lizards need a drink. So any considerations on what we should do when it comes to making water available?
6: Fresh, shallow water. So shallow bowl, and just keep it fresh. And like if it's in a part of the garden that receives quite a bit of shade, so it remains fairly cool and pleasant for Paddy as well. But it's having shallow water bowls so that they can get in and get a drink without drowning.
1: Oh, very, very, very good. Good advice there. And I suppose the obvious, keep your cats and keep your dogs away?
6: Oh, absolutely. You know, cats and dogs. You can train dogs, I don't know, cats, to leave them alone. I know our dog who knows not to go near a snake or a lizard. Just be mindful of your pets in a wildlife-friendly garden.
1: Unreal. That's a very important advice. Bernice, thank you so much.
6: Thank you, Evan. Bernice, have a lovely weekend.
1: You too. Bernice, Rosie, they're hopping in early. It's still Thursday. I wonder whether you might be having Friday off. If you do, lucky you. It is warming up, so hopefully we'll get another Paddy back where we are. Hey, if you have a Paddy where you call home, I'd love to know about it. You can tell me on 0487993222. Do you have a resident lizard? If you do, you know what to do. Just send me a picture even if you like on 0487993222. Who is the resident lizard at your place? I am talking about the four-legged creatures, but look, get creative if you like to.
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1: Our singing sensation, Jess Miller, is back. Hello, Jess. How are things right now on the roads?
11: Hello. So we'll begin with the Sunshine Coast. Forest Glen, there's been an incident on the Bruce Highway southbound causing extremely heavy delays from well before Maroochydore Road through to the Forest Glen shops. Your best alternative for now is definitely Parsons Road. Patchy delays for the Sunshine Motorway westbound from Mountain Creek through to Sippy Downs and heading to Harvey Bay. Smooth sailing out of Harvey Bay towards Maryborough for the meantime. No drama for Gympie Road either. Bundaberg, Children's Road slowing slightly at the Walker's Road intersection. And further north, we are looking nice and clear on all of the majors in and out of Bundaberg. And also Rockhampton, Toowoomba. We've just had word of an incident in East Toowoomba for Toowoomba Connection Road at Tourist Road.

0: beside her. And she said, rack off, hairy legs.
1: Kerry, thank you so much. That was fantastic. And you said that was your dad's version. Oh, that's pretty special. What was it? What was it like having your dad with such great witticisms like those ones?
0: He was amazing, and he also used to sing the baboon one that the other girl sang.
1: Oh.
0: The

0: stage, no delay, but we'll certainly keep our eye on it for you.
1: Thank you very much there, Jess. Jess, really appreciated your song before. I think it's it brought back memories for people. Remind me the name of it.
0: I couldn't tell you the name. I can tell you the lyrics. Animal Fair.
1: What was the main animal again? It was a baboon?
0: Yeah, so it's about a baboon with auburn hair and a monkey falling out of its bunk.
1: Oh,
0: I think it's called The Animal Fair.
1: The Animal Fair. Yeah, I think from what I've seen here at 0487993222, there's a few people who have also had the Animal Fair and the Baboon with Auburn Hair feature in their life. So thanks for sending us down memory lane this afternoon.
0: Did they have any corrections for me? Were the lyrics accurate or...?
1: Oh, look, I mean, that's the beauty of nursery rhymes. You can get a bit creative. It doesn't always have to be descript, does it?
0: No, that's what we love. Thank you. Same with traffic.
1: Yes, as long as the essentials are there. Jess, thank you.
0: No, it's accurate. I promise the traffic is accurate.
1: Wouldn't that be something? Jess Miller there from Australian Traffic Network. All of the secrets of the trade. You are listening to Drive. You're chatting with me, Evan Wallace. In a moment, we are going to revisit what is the main story of the day, and that is the terrible flooding that has affected the Nepali and Tibetan border. It's been a really, really shocking time for many in the community. And here in the Sunshine Coast, which is where I am, but right across southern Queensland, lots of events and lots of gatherings to mark the occasion. We'll head to one of them next.
2: Plunging on the blind side.
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3: 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You know, I love Manly. Foz is doing a great job.
5: And I get all my rugby league from Plunging on the Blind Side.
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1: Well, a vigil is being held this afternoon at the Maroochydore War Memorial to remember the Nepali community affected by this horrific flash flood. We know that at this stage at least 160 people have died, over 1,500 people missing, including 34 Australians. Madeline Grace is a reporter for ABC News on the Sunshine Coast and she's at the vigil. Maddie, good afternoon to you.
7: Good afternoon, Evan.
1: Maddie, what's the mood there right now?
7: It's quite somber, as you can imagine. It's been very emotionally distressing for the local community here on the Sunshine Coast.
1: Have you been able to speak to anyone yet about what's brought them along this afternoon?
7: I spoke with the president of the local society here on the Sunshine Coast, and he said that it was good to have everyone here together to pray and that there would be fundraising later on as well.
1: And we know that there are all sorts of different ways of being able to support those affected by the awful flooding that's occurred. And you can head to abc.net.au for more information there if you're wanting to provide assistance. Do you get a sense, Maddie, that the community is really pulling together on this one?
7: Yeah, they are. They seem very strong standing there together. There were candles, flowers were laid.
1: Maddie, appreciate you being there this afternoon. Thanks for the update. Anything else that you think we need to know?
7: That's about it.
1: Maddie,
7: thank you.
1: Thanks so much. That is Maddie Gray. She is a reporter for ABC on the Sunshine Coast at a vigil on the Sunshine Coast for the Nepali community in the aftermath of the flash flood. More than 34 Australians are among the 1,000 plus locals and tourists reported missing. And the death toll at this stage is 160 and it is rising. You are listening to Drive with me, Evan Wallace. I'm sorry that you have a cold, John. I'm very sorry that you have a cold and a cough because you have provided a classic with your text of 0487993222. I'm going to give it a go. You've said it's not a tune, but it's very odd. A wallaby sat on an ironback stump, budgery, budgery, bingy, wondering how far he could jump. Budgery, budgery, bingy. A bull ant sat on the wallaby's tail, budgery, budgery, bingy, and the wallaby found that he could jump a mile. Budgery, budgery, bingy. Oh, John in Bundy. Thanks for that. 0487993222. They're all really great. If you can do it, you can call me on 1300 9.

0: 0322, probably your last opportunity to hop in and to get a tune in. That's your tune. That is your nursery rhyme on National Children's Book Week. If you would like to win a Jenny Woodward calendar, we will be unveiling the winner soon enough, and I'm going to be drawing a line through it all just after 5. 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
0: In a moment, we're going to be looking back at a big week in politics that saw Queensland going up against the federal government on AI data centres. And after 5, you'll be hearing from federal Greens leader and Queensland Senator Larissa Waters on the government's decision, essentially, to back down from its plans and commitment to legislate to have AI data centres being tied to renewable energy. That's ahead, but let's get some Fleetwood Mac, shall we? This is one of my favourite by them. I have a lot of them. But this is good. This is really good. It's Seven Wonders.
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0: It's Seven Wonders. Fleetwood Mac. Pretty good. Really, really good. I enjoyed that immensely. You are listening to Drive with me, Evan Wallace. Great to be spending this afternoon with you. I've been enjoying your nursery rhymes. I think that she might be our last caller for today, the last entry on National Children's Reading Week. You've been singing your finest nursery rhymes. In a moment, we're looking back on the week of politics. On the line, we have Renata. G'day, Renata. How are you doing?
1: Oh, Evan, I'm great. How are you?
0: I'm good, Renata. I think you have one which we generally might learn as our first song on the recorder.
1: Oh, yeah, absolutely, probably. My daughter, who's in year 11, went to Book Week and a whole bunch of them went dressed up as these little characters.
0: Very good. Take us away.
1: Okay, so it's three blind mice. See how they run. They all run after the farmer's wife who cut off their tails with a carving knife. Did you ever see such a sight in your life as three blind mice?
0: That was almost operatic there, Renata. Thank you
1: so much. Not really.
0: I enjoyed that a lot. Renata, you have gone into the draw. You are our last singer, I think, on 1300 903 222 with a fantastic nursery rhyme there. Listen to Drive with me, Evan Wallace, and it has been a big week, hasn't it? A big week in federal politics. A week that has seen Queensland go up against the federal government when it comes to AI data centres. A fascinating one. And to help us break it all down is Andrew Hughes. He is a political scientist at ANU, and he joins you at this time on a Thursday. G'day, Andrew.
2: Afternoon to everyone listening. It's been that sort of day here in Canberra, that's for sure.
0: Look, you know what you need in Canberra?
2: What?
0: More nursery rhymes. I think that would just level the mood, mellow it all out, bring people back together, and maybe just put a few smiles there.
2: You know what? But yes to that. It's been a hard winter, so you always get to the end of it and get into spring here in Canberra, and you start to go, oh, I can defrost. I can actually feel the icicles leave my veins. Or is that because I'm just a Queenslander? I don't know. You know, sometimes I think it's getting harder every year, and some people look at me down here as though, hang on, you're not from here, are you? I'll go, yeah, no, not really. So
0: Talking about icy, though, it's been icy this week between the federal government and also the state government here in Queensland. Yes. Over AI data centres. Essentially, Queensland forcing a back down from the federal government over its plans to tie AI data centres to renewable energy. What's happened?
2: Yeah, really interesting, because every other state was made to comply with the national laws. Now, about 10 minutes before the national cabinet meeting took place between the premiers and the prime minister, Chris Bowen was in front of that room going, I will legislate to make these state governments comply with the requirement that AI data centres which are set up in their states have to be powered by renewable energy only. And then the Queensland Premier went, hang on, we have a little issue with that because our grid is integrated across all the different energy types. So if we had to do that, it would cost a lot of money. If we therefore had to do it because of you, we want that dollars. And so, of course, what happened then is the Prime Minister went, dollars a little bit short of at the moment, so guess what? You can just do it your way still. And so there was a back down by the Prime Minister. Now, everyone else, though, so New South Wales being a very good example here, they had to comply. And put it in perspective here, in New South Wales, Claude, so that's one of the AI brands out there you can use, they want 5 gigawatts of power allocated to them in just New South Wales alone for their data center. And I thought, wow, I mean, this is where it's going to go. The figures are astronomical in terms of how it's going to impact the grid in the future. So even though we're shutting down some of the bigger other users like smelters on the system, these data centers are starting up in the system. So that's what the cause for concern is. And David Christofoli, to his credit, stood up for Queensland and went, hey, not for us. And he got that through.
0: And this man, the Deputy Premier, Jared Blade, delighted. Have a listen.
3: I would say to Bowen, the bully from Canberra, we will not buckle to your bullying, particularly as far as it relates to data centres and the federal government and Bowen, the bully, saying that data centres will only be powered by renewable energy.
0: Situation. Queensland wins out, hey?
2: Yeah, I mean, and see those words there, we could feel how heated it really was. And as you said so well, it was like something to do with, you know, it went here in Canberra, but very hot conversations. And there have been a lot of hot conversations this week, because the other one, of course, when it came into money and what they were talking about today, or at National Cabinet as well yesterday, was the GST carve-up. And that came into it as well with that discussion, why WA getting such a sweetheart deal, really, as one economist called it, the biggest and best pork barrelling deal in Australian political history. I'm not too sure if that's a category, but The Economist said it, so that was Sol Eastlake from memory. And it's that bias in favour of WA that Queensland will miss out on funding into the future. So no wonder David Crisafulli was also holding to his guns on that sort of topic.
4: We've just received news that the Prime Minister has guaranteed Labor will maintain Australia's refugee intake at its current level after his own minister, that's Tony Burke, earlier said it would be falling by a third next year. What do you make of that backflip there?
2: What we're seeing, ladies and gentlemen, is how Labor politics can sometimes bubble to the surface and come out, and we're just seeing it in play right here and right now, because immigration and home affairs is led by Tony Burke. Now, Tony Burke is from the right faction of the party, and the left faction, led by Anthony Albanese, do not want cutbacks to the numbers. So the reason why this policy has taken so long to be announced, that they're arguing over even parts of the actual overall numbers, like refugee intake and visa classifications and working schemes and working holiday schemes, is because the left do not want any significant cuts, but the right is saying we need to. If we don't, then we're in trouble, particularly Tony Burke. Now, behind the scenes, he wants to go harder on people who overstay visas, but the Prime Minister said, hey, you know what, maybe not so hard, not so quick, because we could be seen to be trying to counter the rise of One Nation, which of course they are. So this has got a while to play out yet.
4: We are really quickly approaching the 5 o'clock news. Andrew, before I let you go, what's the biggest thing that you'll be tracking over the week to come?
2: Yeah, look, I think the economy, where it's going at the moment, it's really interesting. There's economic figures coming out about housing and where it's going with housing. Still a big issue. The other one is the Secret Harbour by-election on the weekend in WA. Now, why do we care about a WA state by-election? Is because Andrew Hastie's seat takes in half of it. And also, we could see the first time Labor lose a seat to One Nation. Up until now, we've only had discussions about the coalition losing seats to One Nation. This could be the one to watch, because there'll be huge federal ramifications if Labor do lose a semi-urban seat to One Nation. It'll be like a warning sign to Labor across the nation that One Nation's rise is not just restricted to rural and regional areas.
4: Andrew, got to go. Thank you.
2: Done.
4: It is 5 o'clock and it's news time.

0: ABC News. Good afternoon. I'm Michael Bausch. More details are emerging about hundreds of missing tourists as emergency crews widen their Himalayan search after a devastating flash flood on the Nepal-Tibet frontier. 34 Australians are among them, with the death toll nearing 170, as Jono Wakely reports.
1: Rescue efforts are continuing on both sides of the border, where a large number of people are missing, including dozens of Australians. Hundreds of the missing are tourists, including more than 100 from India, 54 from the US, 33 from the UK, and at least 34 from Australia. Foreign Minister Penny Wong says the missing Australians are from separate pilgrimage and tour groups. The US Geological Survey has confirmed that what it initially reported as an earthquake was instead a glacial collapse that caused subsequent catastrophic impacts downstream. The Nepali Army has deployed an additional 2,000 military personnel for land and aerial search and rescue operations.
0: Foreign Affairs is desperately trying to confirm the welfare of the missing Australians. Assistant Minister Matt Thistlethwaite says embassy officials in Kathmandu have been in contact with local authorities and tour operators.
2: Our officials are going to work around the clock through the night to ensure that we get the information when it comes to hand, and that we try and contact relatives and loved ones here in Australia.
0: In other news, two men are in custody after a police chase on the Sunshine Coast in which a QPS helicopter and patrol car came under fire. No one was hurt, as Chelsea Malunga reports.
3: Officers were called to Nambour about 11 o'clock this morning following reports an allegedly stolen vehicle related to an earlier break-in at Childers rammed a patrol car. Police say the passenger, a 42-year-old man, was arrested, but the driver fled and later carjacked another vehicle. Inspector John Marnie says it's believed the driver fired a rifle twice.
4: One round at the police chopper, a short time later, a single shot at a police officer in a police vehicle.
3: The 21-year-old driver was later tracked to Noosa and arrested. Investigations are ongoing.
0: A former high-ranking public servant has told Queensland's CFMEU inquiry she was subjected to relentless insults during a hostile union bullying campaign. Kira Jones reports.
5: Former Transport Department Deputy Director General Amanda Yates has detailed a tenure she says was marred by degrading abuse by ousted union leaders Jade Ingham and Michael Ravbar. She says they repeatedly swore at her, called her incompetent and lazy, and referred to her and a female colleague as fat cats. She says the tone was set at her first official meeting with Mr. Ravbar in 2020.
6: Mr. Ravbar, at a point after he sat down, turned to me and said, "You're a woman, get me a glass of water." I haven't had that sort of behaviour since the 1980s, so I guess I was a little shocked.
5: She says then-Transport Minister Mark Bailey was in the room but didn't intervene.
0: A North Queensland grazier accused of a deadly shooting has taken the stand in his own defence at his

0: Huntsville trial. Baz Ruddock reports.
1: 63-year-old Darryl Valroy Young has pleaded not guilty to 3 counts of murder and 1 count of attempted murder. It's alleged Young shot and killed his neighbours, Mervyn Schwartz, Marie Schwartz and Graham Tye, at the gate of his cattle property west of Bowen in August 2022. It's also alleged he shot and wounded then 30-year-old Ross Tye. Mr Young took the stand in the Supreme Court trial in Townsville today. He described his relationship with his neighbours as excellent and told the court he worked with them on building a new fence line. Mr Young's lawyer, Anthony Kimmins, told the court the defence's case was that Mr Young was not at the gate at the time of the alleged incident.
0: To finance on the markets, the ASX 200 fell 90 points today. It closed at 9,038. The Australian dollar is worth 71.83 US cents. Queensland's weather, isolated showers tomorrow about the east coast, including Garree. Fine conditions elsewhere, possible morning fog for eastern districts south of about Mackay. Brisbane, 14 to 25. Ipswich, 9 to 26. The Sunshine Coast, 13 to 23. And the Gold Coast, 12 to 23. Partly cloudy about the southeast on Saturday and Sunday, a possible shower for Monday. On Moreton Bay, southeasterly winds reaching 20 knots, seas below 1 metre. 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
4: Hello, hello. In a moment, all week we've been looking at a future where AI data centres feature here in Queensland. You've been telling me about your concerns around their water usage, and generally there's been a call for tighter regulation. Yesterday, the federal government appeared to abandon its plans to legislate a requirement to force all new data centres to use renewable energy, with Queensland and Northern Territory allowed to go their own way. In a moment, you'll hear from Federal Greens leader Larissa Waters, who's labelling the change a capitulation. We also have our quiz after 5:30. Quizmaster Caitlin Sorey is getting iconic. Yeah, I wonder where she's going to go. A bit of Dolly in there, I'm sure. That will be fun. There'll be traffic. There'll be weather. We'll find out whether the sunny weather is continuing. And we will be unveiling the winner of our nursery rhyme sing-off, essentially, today. You've been sharing with me your nursery rhyme finest and National Children's Book Week. Earlier, we had Kerry from Felton South.
5: Little Miss Muffet sat on a tuffet eating her curds and whey. Along came a spider and sat down beside her. And she said, rack off, hairy legs.
4: It was pretty special when that came in, and we had then the lovely and really heartfelt story with Kerry saying that that was a version from her dad, John. On the line, we have Ross in Bell. Hello to you, Ross. Kerry, I believe, is your cousin.
6: Yeah, we're first cousins, Evan, that's right, yeah.
4: Oh, very good. And so that version, that would have been your uncle's version.
6: Oh, yeah, no, we heard it many times. He was always full of nonsense, and, yeah, we used to have a lot of fun with him.
4: And happy to hear that.
6: My dad was John as well. They were always known as the two Johns, and there would never be one John without the other. And sadly, they're both passed on now in recent years. And but, yeah, we still like to have a bit of a laugh about the silly things they used to get on with. And so my dad was John Green, and he used to sing, or we used to sing this version of Ding Dong Bell, Pussy's in the Well, Who Threw In Little Johnny Green?
4: Oh, it sounds like your dad and your uncle really, really special characters, and you miss them both pretty dearly.
6: Yeah, we do. Yeah, very much so.
4: Oh, Ross, thanks so much for calling in and for sharing that. I'm glad that you did, and you have a great rest of the day.
6: Just incidentally, Jenny Woodward was a favourite of my grandfather's. So, yeah, Uncle John's dad, and whenever she came on to present the weather,

0: he would say, "Oh, Jenny, you look lovely tonight."
1: Oh, that's nice. That's really nice. Ross, appreciate it. Ross there in Bell with throwing one more into the mix and some lovely reflections. They are special, aren't they? They transport you to magical places, our nursery rhymes. We'll share what you've been sharing a little bit later, but let's zoom in on data and AI centres very, very soon because we need to do that. It's been a big week.
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1: Artificial intelligence and data centres have been a big focus this week on Drive. We kicked off this week with a closer look at plans for a massive data centre proposed for just outside of Dalby, which, if built, might use 10% of Queensland's energy. Today, we took a closer look at how AI is shaping and challenging our kids' reading and learning habits. And it doesn't stop there. Yesterday, National Cabinet agreed to mandatory rules to manage the data centre boom. But questions remain as Queensland and the Northern Territory want to use gas and coal. And it appears the federal Albanese government has backed down on its intent to legislate a requirement that would see new data centres being forced to use renewable energy. It's a change the Greens have labelled a capitulation. Larissa Waters is their party's leader and a Queensland senator. G'day to you, Larissa Waters.
3: Good afternoon, Evan. Good to be with you.
1: The government appears to have agreed to a compromise here. Why is that a capitulation?
3: Well, it's not a compromise. It's just they've totally rolled over for the fossil fuel industry and for big AI. Until as recently as a few days ago, the federal government was saying they would make these big energy-hungry data centres use renewable energy. Now, that's important not just for the climate, but it's important to keep people's bills down. And so when they met yesterday at National Cabinet and the Prime Minister just gave up on that commitment and gave Queensland and the Northern Territory a free pass to use fossil fuels for these new power-hungry, water-hungry data centres, he's basically just sent a bill to every single Queenslander that will push up their power prices by 13%. Now, the government themselves were using that 13% figure, Evan. This is what the CEFC has said. It's what Minister Bowen said just a few days ago. And why the Prime Minister thinks that he should be doing favours for fossil fuel companies and big tech and then sending Queenslanders the bill for it is just beyond me to understand.
1: Well, the Prime Minister said that state and territory leaders came to a common position on developing new national AI standards. Isn't that what's actually needed, all the different states and territories being on the same page here?
3: Well, it's a bit hard to have them all on the same page when you've let two of them be on a completely different book, let alone a different page. I think it is important that we have national standards to cover not just energy usage to address the climate crisis and keep bills down, and address not just water usage, but also address copyright, people's privacy, and crucially, people's jobs. But the Prime Minister has just given a free pass to Queensland and the Northern Territory, and it just makes no sense that he's backflipped completely when Queenslanders are going to pay the price.
1: You've called for a moratorium on data centre approvals until regulations are in place. Tell me a bit more about what you'd like to see.
3: Well, look, what we're seeing, Evan, is we've got about 25 data centres here in Queensland already. They're pretty small. What's planned is 11 more, and every month that goes by, there's another data centre proposal that gets added. So we have a huge influx of these water-hungry, energy-hungry, big tech bro-controlled data centres coming down the pipeline for us all. And the Greens think that our regulations they need to be in place before all of these huge energy and water sucking things are in place. Our current regulation was written long before AI was a thing, and it doesn't regulate them properly. So it's great to have national standards that will be developed if they're strong enough, but they're approving everything before those standards are even in place, which makes absolutely no sense. That's why we're saying we need a moratorium on new data centres until we get the rules in place so we can protect people, we can protect nature, we can protect our energy and water.
1: You're listening to Drive with me, Evan Wallace. I'm speaking with Federal Greens leader Larissa Waters. You're welcome to have your say on 1300 903 222. Over the week, Senator, we've had lots of calls with people expressing their concerns about how AI data centres use water. And then on Tuesday, we heard from Professor Joel Gilmore from Griffith University, who said in some cases it's unavoidable using drinking water with data centres. Do you accept that might be a reality for the AI data centre landscape, that there may need to be some use of drinking water to get them up and running?
3: I think it's such a worry, Evan, that the government is prepared to just approve these massive water and energy hungry data centres, potentially in people's backyards, without having the rules in place to protect drinking water. Water is the most precious commodity that we have in the driest inhabited continent on the planet, Australia. We should be doing everything we can to protect both the purity and the supply of our drinking water. And I think ordinary Australians and Queenslanders would be outraged to know that the big tech bros can get their hands on our drinking water when largely they're not even going to pay proper tax. They're getting in before the rules have even been written, and now they've got a free pass to use fossil fuel powered energy that will make power more expensive for everybody else and for households. So, I mean, how much of a blank check do we need for these big corporations being given out by the federal Labor government? They've got to start working for people and stop working for big corporates.
1: Well, not only are you Federal Greens leader, but you are also a Queensland senator. And this week there's been huge interest in the proposed data centre just outside Dalby, which would be Australia's largest if it is constructed. We've heard that if it's up and running, it may use 10% of Queensland's energy. What are your thoughts about what you've heard in regards to this power centre?
3: Look, people in Dalby and in the whole region are really concerned about the scale of this proposed data centre. I'm told that it's 80 times larger than the biggest data centre that we have already. It is just a mega monolith that will potentially threaten drinking water, that will use, as you say, 10% of Queensland's energy. That is just enormous. And so, of course, these data centres should be required to find their own power and for it to be renewable. Otherwise, we're threatening the climate even more, and we're just making people pay more on their bill so that these big tech bro data companies can make a quick buck at our expense. I don't think that's right, and I don't think Queenslanders will stand for it.
1: Larissa Waters, thanks so much for your time this afternoon.
3: Thanks, Evan.
1: That is Federal Greens leader and Queensland Senator Larissa Waters there. You're welcome to share what you think about what the Senator had to say, calling for a moratorium on AI data centres until further work's done on putting in place regulations. You can let me know, 1300 903 222.
4: Sunny, yesterday my heart was filled with rain.
1: Oh, what a beautiful day it has been, sunny, right across our part of Queensland, I believe. Sun's been shining. We've been hearing great reports, especially from Toowoomba. Steph Spackman from the Bureau, a nice one.
5: Yes, it's been quite nice out there. Definitely a summery feeling day. We had a max of 26 degrees in Brisbane, and, you know, in Toowoomba we had 21 degrees. So, yes, that real spring feeling today.
1: Excellent. Really nice to hear. What's in store for tonight and for tomorrow?
5: So tonight we're just going to see the clear conditions continuing. Those patchy bits of cloud will start to disperse as we move into the late evening and overnight. But looking at a partly cloudy day tomorrow, as that high ridge is in across Queensland, there is potential of a couple of showers just right on the coastal fringe in the early morning, but otherwise looking pretty dry tomorrow. Looking at temperatures of around about 21 to 23 degrees on the coast, and as we move up onto the tablelands, around about 20 degrees. And then into the weekend, possibly a couple of showers again on the coastal fringe, but otherwise partly cloudy, and those temperatures continuing around about the low 20s.
1: Oh, very good. And so continuing on into the weekend?
5: Yes, so mainly some showers just on the coastal fringe, but looking pretty dry inland. Nothing really substantial coming out of those passing showers, perhaps up to 4 millimetres on the weekend on Saturday, maybe one or two on Sunday, but again, it'll be those sporadic showers in those southeasterly winds.
1: Thank you so much. Appreciate it, Steph.
5: Thank you.
1: Steph Spackman there from the Bureau. 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
1: 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Jess Miller from the Australian Traffic Network. 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

0: Evan, thank you so much. I'm going to start off with the good news for the sunny coast. The earlier delays we had on the Bruce Highway southbound through Forest Glen have now eased off, so traffic once again flowing along very nicely right through to Steve Irwin Way and beyond. Sunshine Motorway a little bit jammed up outbound through Mountain Creek, but showing major improvement through Sippy Downs, fortunately. Around Harvey Bay and Maryborough, we're in the clear of incidents and accidents. No delays to report on either, which we love. Bundaberg also looking great for the majors. Taking a look further north in Rockhampton, there are some changed traffic conditions along Rockhampton Emu Park Road. That's due to some controlled burn-off which happened overnight. And into Toowoomba, reports of an incident in Newtown on Hursley Road at Greenwattle Street. Warragoa and New England Highway, they are humming along very nicely for you.
1: Oh, good to hear it. Jess, thank you. We'll catch you after 5:30.
0: Sounds good. Thank you so much.
1: Jess Miller there. You are listening to Drive. Good to be spending this afternoon with you. This afternoon morphs and oozes into evening. And what happens after 5:30? Well, we will be playing our quiz. And today we are going iconic in honour of Dolly Parton's death yesterday. We're talking all things iconic, in particular musical artists. That is all ahead for you today. Should be fun. Should be jolly. It should be a jolly Dolly time. I think I'll do my best anyway of pulling that together with the help of our special quiz master, Caitlin Story. But up next, though, it's in a very important job that our producer, Nicole, has. She needs to choose a winner. Yes, a winner for our nursery rhyme time that we've been having today. You've been sharing them, your finest nursery rhymes. You've been singing them, actually, to be honest, to be specific. And it's been wonderful. It's made me feel very happy. Even if there's a few Grinches and Grumps out there who think it might be a kid's show, I've loved it. And we've had some beautiful reflections that have come through it. Nicole will be dropping by and telling us who is taking home the Jenny Woodward calendar very, very soon. But to take us there, to take us back to nursery rhyme time. You know when you hear those chords that you're about to hear Free Fallin' by Tom Petty and the Heartbreakers.

0: Tom Petty and the Heartbreakers, Free Fallin'. Oh, it's a fine tune, isn't it? And what's been a pretty fine day about the place in Applethorpe at the moment. It's 18, Tawantin and Toowoomba, 20, Maroochydore and Gundy, 21, Warwick, Nambour and Hervey Bay, 22. I still haven't seen a whale photo. You can send it through to me if you like on 0487 993 222. St George, Roma, Beerbarum, Dolby, Maryborough, Gander, you're all on 23 right now. Gympie, where the muster is, and if you're there or you're on the way there, have fun, enjoy it, take it in. You're on 24, Bundy is 24, and Kingaroy is 24. We have really been getting into the spirit of things today with Children's Book Week. I have loved it. I've loved all of your versions of different nursery rhymes that have come through. And I've loved the fact that you've been prepared to sing it as well. I started today by hitting the street to the Sunshine Coast, and little Noah, well, he was just a delight.
1: It's only a sheep song.
2: Yeah, go on.
1: Ba ba black sheep, have you any more? Yes sir, yes sir. Three bags full, one for the master and one for the day, one for the little kitty lives down the lane.
0: Wasn't that good? We do need to pick a winner, though. Someone to take home the Jetty Woodward calendar. To help us out is producer Nicole Pedersen-McKinnon. Hello, Nicole.
3: Hey there, Evan.
0: Have you been having fun with all of these nursery rhymes coming through today?
3: Oh, look, it's been so lovely, so heartwarming, and just a nice foil for what's kind of going on in the world right now. And look, special shout out right there after that Bar Bar Black Sheep rendition to St John, because I reckon we should give that one a bit of a replay.
0: Oh,
3: he did a beautiful version of this.
0: Contrasting vocal style.
3: Yeah.
4: Baba black sheep, have you any wool? Yes sir, three bags full. One for the master and one for the dame, and one for the little boy that lives down the lane.
0: Very good. I like that.
3: Get that man
0: well.
3: In a choir if he's not already in one.
0: Double baritone almost.
3: I think.
0: Who else stood out for you today, Nicole?
3: Oh, look, special mention to Molly, who called in, who was 11. Listen to this one.
5: Miss Polly had a dolly who was sick. So she called for the doctor to come quick. The doctor came with his bag and his hat, and he knocked on the door with a rat-a-tat-tat. He looked at the dolly and he shook his head, and he said, Miss Polly, put her straight to bed. He wrote out a paper for a pill. I'll be back in the morning with a bill.
3: Oh. Molly, that's so good.
0: I love the fact that she stuck with the original, because sometimes they drop the bill in modern versions.
3: Oh, there you go. Yes, a purist, an absolute purist. And look, I think we should play Helen as well, because she kicked us off, and that is not a small thing to call up. Be the first caller to sing on the radio and a nursery rhyme.
0: I thought
3: no
0: we
3: less.
0: Were going to have to do that. I thought it was going to be buskers putting the coins.
3: Evan, yeah. I had the fear. So with huge gratitude to everyone, Helen first.
6: Hey,

0: Spoon.
1: That was good too. But I think we're coming down to decision time. Where are we going to land? What was one that really sort of spoke to you? Is there another one that we need to put into the mix that just might be the one taking home the calendar?
2: There is. So for me, Evan, can we double the prize? I know the ABC is like famously stingy with its prizes, spectacularly awful prizes. Can we get two? I don't know. Maybe they can share them. I don't know.
1: But we can work something out.
2: We can work something out. Yeah. Don't get excited because it's not going to be good regardless. But
1: the calendars are great.
2: sorry, the calendars. Sorry, yeah. I didn't realize what the prize was. But calendars are amazing.
1: Yeah.
2: So cousins called in.
1: I did.
2: We had cousins call in memory of their dads. So each of their uncles and their dads, right, they called in respectively, unbeknownst to each other, first of all, to give their nurse a run. So first we have Kerry from Felton South.
3: Little Miss Muffet sat on a tuffet eating her curds and whey. Along came a spider.

0: passed on now in recent years, and but yeah, we still like to have a bit of a laugh about the silly things they used to get on with. And so my dad was John Green, and he used to sing, or we used to sing this version of Ding Dong Bell, Pussy's in the Well, Who Threw In Little Johnny Green?
1: And Nicole, so you're saying double winners?
2: Double winners to the Johns and also their kids, Kerry and Ross, because it sounds like wicked senses of humour.
1: Nicole, you'll get their details and we will post you out a prize. Maybe it's one, maybe it's two calendars. We'll see how we go. Nicole, thank you so much.
2: Thanks, Evan.
1: It is coming up to 5:30 news time and the quiz is well on the way. If you would like to play and if you'd like to test off your Dolly Parton knowledge or just your iconic music knowledge, hop on the phone right now. 1-300-903-222. That's 1-300-903-222. And you go in the queue to play.
3: Good evening, Will Murray with ABC News. The Foreign Minister has described the catastrophic Himalayan flash flood as a terrible disaster. A massive landslip blocked an upstream river, unleashing a terrifying mountain torrent on the Nepal-Tibet border. It swept away entire villages. More than 34 Australians are among the estimated 1,000 locals and foreign tourists reported missing. The confirmed death toll is about 160 and rising. Foreign Minister Penny Wong says embassy officials are trying to get more details about those caught up in the disaster.
4: This is it's an awful situation. We will continue to try and ascertain if there are any other Australians who are not accounted for and over and above the 34 that we are aware of.
3: The Queensland government has offered full support to the state's Nepalese community in the wake of the tragedy. Premier David Crisafulli met with local leaders in Brisbane this morning. He's told Parliament his heart goes out to everyone impacted.
5: Our thoughts are with those overseas who are affected by this tragedy, as well as their families and friends of those who are still missing, including a sizeable number of Australians. This is a rapidly unfolding situation, and we will continue to work to get any information we can about any Queenslanders affected.
3: Safety advocates and victims of crime are lining up to support the Queensland government's tough new breach of bail laws, which were introduced into Parliament today. Here's state political reporter Laura Lavelle.
6: The government's been drip-feeding information about the proposed laws since they were first promised in July. Under the legislation, adults and juveniles who commit serious offences on bail will face a minimum sentence of 12 months behind bars. Today, the government announced a test would also be introduced, requiring courts to deny bail unless they are satisfied to a high degree of confidence a person won't re-offend. Child protection advocate Denise Moore has supported child sex offences being captured in the legislation.
7: Now, these new laws will help our children and adults to be a lot safer in Queensland. I think Queensland will be the safest state in the country.
6: The Premier has promised the bail reforms will be law by the end of the year.
3: Queensland's CFMEU inquiry has been told that union figures ran a chilling intimidation campaign by stalking the children of a senior bureaucrat. Kira Jones has more.
8: Former Transport Department Deputy Director General Amanda Yates gave evidence today. She became emotional as she detailed a series of frightening comments made by ousted union deputy leader Jade Ingham about her children in 2022. On one occasion, she says Mr. Ingham made this remark out of the blue.
9: He called my child by name and he said she had played a really good game of netball that day.
8: She recalled a separate incident in which an associate of Mr. Ingham made an unsolicited comment about the high prevalence of accidents involving P-platers. Her daughter was a P-plater at the time. Ms. Yates told the hearing she felt like her family was being stalked by the union.
3: The founder of a Gold Coast charity facing serious criminal charges has failed in a bid to ease his strict bail conditions for an extended overseas trip. Charmaine Allison reports.
10: Yaz Daniel Matbouli, the founder and former CEO of Serving Our People, has been charged with more than 50 offences, including rape and sexual assault. Mr. Matbouli's bail conditions bar him from international travel and require him to report to Broadbeach Police Station twice weekly. Tim Ryan KC today applied at Southport Magistrates Court to temporarily vary Mr. Matbouli's bail so he could travel overseas for 26 days

0: in September for business interests and medical treatment. Magistrate Louisa Pink refused the application, citing the gravity of Mr Matbuli's charges and the risk of flight.
1: Qantas has taken a financial hit, with its yearly profit tumbling 20%. The figure came in at $1.3 billion. Record high jet fuel prices and disruptions from the Middle East war cost the carrier $420 million alone. The airline also had to wear the cost of refund class actions, a cyber attack, and shutting down Jetstar Asia. To Queensland's weather now, isolated showers tomorrow about the east coast, including Garrie. Fine elsewhere. Possible morning fog in eastern districts south of Mackay. Brisbane, a low of 14, a top of 25 tomorrow. Ipswich, 9 to 26. The Sunshine Coast, 13 to 23. And the Gold Coast, a low of 12 and a top of 23 degrees tomorrow. Partly cloudy in the southeast on Saturday and Sunday. 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
4: All right, in a moment, we are going to be playing the quiz. We're going iconic. I'm looking forward to that. Just want to get to a few of your texts that you've sent through on 0487 993 222. Following up on the conversation that you heard with Greens Federal Leader Larissa Waters on data centres and the federal government's decision to allow Queensland to go its own way and not have to tie all new data centres, AI data centres, to renewable energy. Bill and Budrum, you've said, "G'day, Evan. With data centres consuming so much electricity and therefore forcing public electricity bills going up, well, this will directly impact everyone with a mortgage, as the Reserve Bank of Australia calculates our electricity bills in the Australian Bureau of Statistics Consumer Price Index. If you don't want our electricity bills going up and our mortgages going up, well, you better tell the politicians that you're meant to represent us, not foreign companies." Thank you very much for that message there. Then someone's messaging, "Hello to you, Lisa. You've said, how do we support a moratorium on data centres?" And Barb, you've said, "It's the Queensland Premier who is championing the use of fossil fuels for data centres." And hello to you, Ryan in Warwick. I like your style. You said, "Hi, Evan. I'm heartbroken with the passing over of Miss Dolly Parton just when the world need more rhinestones and lipstick. Blessed be Miss Dolly." Oh, Ryan and Warwick, thanks for that message on 0487 993 222. Just having a look at where things are heading weather-wise over into tomorrow. There'll be a slight chance of a shower for the sunny coast in the early morning. Mostly sunny. Overnight temperature of 13 degrees. Daytime into the low 20s. Wide Bay Burnett, some clouds. A chance of fog in the morning. A medium chance of showers along the coast. Overnight temps between 8 and 13 degrees. Warming up to low to mid-20s during the day. Patchy fog for the Darling Downs. Granite Belt, mostly sunny day, falling to 5 to 8 degrees overnight, reaching low to mid-20s during the day. Similar temperatures in the Maranoa and Warrego, with a sunny day ahead.
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0: don't know whether I've heard Dolly do Too Much Blues. I like that. I like the sound of it. PM Blues. Yeah, cool. Quiz day. And today, in honour of Dolly Parton, the theme is iconic. We are talking big hair, big attitude. Caitlin Sorey, Quizmaster, hello to you.
1: Hello, hello. I've got my rhinestones on and my big hair.
0: Oh, very good. What else do you think of when you think of Dolly?
1: Oh, I think generosity of spirit. Like, who spends their millions sending books to kids? Like, it's just, she's the best. Has she had her own theme park? Like, literally no one has had a bad word to say about her. And how often does that happen?
0: I love the conversation that you teed up yesterday with Manda in Nambour there at the community centre, even here.

0: in Queensland having a big impact. You can play the quiz if you like by calling 1-300-903-222. Tell me a bit more about where we are heading today, Caitlin.
1: Yeah, look, we're talking iconic musicians. So not just Dolly, but like kind of Dolly adjacent musicians and other artists that are, you know, iconic for their own reasons. But I've had a lot of fun with this one.
0: Very,
1: a lot of music.
0: Very, very good. So look, I mean, we've been celebrating all sorts of wonderful things attached to Dolly Parton. I like this that you organized.
2: Show business is a money-making joke, and I've just always liked telling jokes, you know.
0: Yeah, nice.
1: She's funny. Like, she's just very funny, warm-hearted. Just have a lot of love for her. And I saw someone who used to work at Dollywood who said she earned her wings, you know?
0: Yeah. We will head to traffic in just a moment, but let's bring...
3: Question one.
0: All right. And do people want to play 1-300-903-222? What's our first question, Caitlin?
1: Okay. So in her lifetime, Dolly was prolific, writing over 3,000 songs, releasing 49 studio albums. And this is very impressive. Mm-hmm. Dolly wrote two of her most famous songs a few days apart in 1973. And I want to know, what were those two songs? Give us a call right now.
0: Two of her most famous songs a few days apart in 1973. So 1-300-903-222 if you think you might know. It's a curly head scratcher, but look, if you call and if you're correct on the final question, that means you go into a draw for a ABC prize, something from the cupboard. We've been giving away calendars today, so it'll be something a little bit different, I think.
1: We'll see what else we got. Maybe there's some stickers in there.
0: Yeah.
1: Maybe a ABC emergency radio, something like that.
0: Bruce and Anango, I can see you there. Justin and Coolum, we're coming to you soon. I'm sure that this will be a tricky one, so you'll both get a turn. Unless Bruce and Anango, you're a big Dolly fan, you won't be cleaning the floor necessarily.
1: Look, Brucey is a man of many talents. That's
0: true. I wouldn't
1: be surprised.
0: Very good. Here is traffic.
3: 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Traffic.
0: And here is Jess. I don't know whether I could have done that a little bit better. I'm sure I could have. It wasn't elegant. Hey, Jess Miller, are you a Dolly Parton fan?
4: Of course. Who isn't? Absolutely. She's so funny, isn't she?
0: Oh, really, really witty. Wonderful turn of phrase. Super quick. Did you have a favourite Dolly tune?
4: Oh, it'd have to be the most famous, right? Working 9 to 5.
0: Very cool. Yeah, it's a fun, catchy one. It really sort of brought her big time into the mainstream. Jess, for the last time, thank you again for some more singing. You've been on fire today.
4: I didn't mean to do that.
0: It was brilliant. No, don't apologise at all. What's happening on our roads?
4: So we've got busy conditions for the Sunshine Motorway in both directions between Mountain Creek and Sippy Downs. Bruce Highway, absolute perler. No issues heading south towards Caboolture and northbound smooth sailing up to Gympie. Nothing to hold you up at all travelling from Gympie up to Maryborough and Harvey Bay. And for Bundaberg, Childers Road has settled down for the evening, so that's delay-free from Kensington right through to North Gregory. Heading out towards Toowoomba to take a little peek, the Warrego Highway is looking good to and from Brizzy. However, heading out towards Dalby on the Warrego, you'll be tapping those brakes for a short stretch on the western side of Oakey, and that's all I have for you.
0: Oh, that's good. And then there she blows. Thank you very much, Jess. Thanks for all the singing as well.
4: That's all right. I'll invoice a little bit extra for the singing because that's not something I'm qualified for, but I'm giving it a crack.
0: A real special treat. All right, if you want to hop in with the quiz, you know what to do. You call us on 1-300-903-222. It will be taking us up to the 6 o'clock news, and after that it's PM.
5: Hello, Samantha Donovan here on PM at 6:05. Australians among more than 1,000 people missing in the Himalayan flash flood disaster. We'll hear from a charity trying to get help to the survivors. And revered Japanese avant-garde artist Yayoi Kusama dies at the age of 97.
6: Personally, I believe that the appeal of Kusama's work lies in its accessibility. She really tapped into these profound experiences and emotions that we all share.
5: I hope you'll join me for PM just after the 6 o'clock news.
0: All right, hop on, have fun. 1-300-903-222. Here is
3: question one.
0: Take us away again, Caitlin.
1: Okay, so in her lifetime, Dolly was prolific. She wrote a lot of music, but there were two of her most famous songs that she wrote a few days apart in 1973. And I want to know, What were those two songs? Give us a call.
0: All right. Okay. All right. On the line.

0: We have Bruce in the Nango. You are first cab off the rank. Hello, Bruce.
1: Oh, yeah. But cast me to the wolves. Throw me to the wolves. I can handle it. You know, yeah.
2: Bruce, you're a Dolly fan, I'm sure.
1: I like Dolly, yeah. I think they said yesterday afternoon, I saw her with Kenny Rogers in concert in 1984.
0: Oh, lucky thing. That's amazing.
1: It was brilliant. It was brilliant.
0: Where were they playing?
1: Brisbane Entertainment Centre.
0: Nice one.
2: There you go.
0: Really.
1: And as I said yesterday afternoon, the support act was John English with the big black eyes.
2: Whoa.
0: Oh, very good. Well, you've seen her live. You know her songs. Caitlin's told you it's two of the biggest. Do you want to have a go?
1: I'll have a go, mate. Why not? I'll probably be wrong, but Jolene and I Will Always Love You.
0: Is that correct, Caitlin?
2: Yes, you are correct.
3: I would never stoop so low as to be fashionable. That's the easiest thing in the world to do.
0: Very good.
2: Yeah, so a little bit of background on this. There's a lot of lore about these two songs, Jolene and I Will Always Love You, where fans thought they were written on the same day. But later in life, Dolly said, I don't know if they were actually written on the same day. They found an old cassette tape that were they were back-to-back, so she probably recorded them very close together. So maybe not on the same day.
1: Pretty good songs, anyway. Yeah.
2: Yeah, amazing songs. And bonus question for you, Brucey. Do you know any ideas on where the title of the name Jolene came from?
1: She was a person who worked in a bank. Ooh. who had a bit of an eye on Dolly's husband.
2: Oh, okay. This is a good guess, but this is not the name of the track. This is a bonus question, so this is not going to disqualify you. Let Dolly tell us yourself.
4: Actually, the name Jolene, her name wasn't Jolene. I did get that name from a little girl that I was signing autographs for. I'd never heard that name before. I remember signing the name Jolene, and I said, that's a beautiful name. I'm going to write a song about that. I said, if you ever hear a song about that, you'll know I wrote it about you. So I just kept thinking, Jolene, Jolene. And that's how that rhythm, you know, like Jolene, Jolene. I didn't want to forget it till I got back to the bus. So I was going, Jolene, Jolene, Jolene, Jolene, Jolene, Jolene, Jolene, Jolene. And all of a sudden it just became Jolene, Jolene, Jolene, Jolene. And I thought, well, there's a chorus right there.
0: That is brilliant. I love that. You are listening to Drive with me, Evan, Quizmaster, Caitlin Sorey, keeping you company till 6. If you want to play the quiz, you need to call 1-300-903-222. Hop in, and if you're correct on the last question, then you will take home an AVC prize. Bruce and Nango is playing. Bruce, are you ready for...
5: Question 2.
1: I am ready and raring.
2: Now, Jolene is such an iconic song that other icons have covered it, including Beyoncé.
6: You're beautiful beyond compare. Takes more than beauty and seductive stares to come between a family and a happy man.
2: But which iconic rock band covered Jolene? Any ideas, Brucey and the Nango?
1: Iconic rock band.
2: Do you need a clue?
1: Yeah, give me a little clue.
2: That's from another one of their songs. Do you recognise that song?
1: No.
2: Okay.
0: Do you want to have a guess at all? I know that Justin and Coolum. You're going to say Rolling Stones. Is it Rolling Stones, Caitlin?
2: I'm sorry, it's not, Bruce.
3: I would have probably kicked your shins or something.
0: Oh dear. Bruce, thank you for your time.
1: Okay, you take care.
0: Bruce Inanango there, taking us to question number 2. If you think you know which iconic rock band covered Jolene, and you might know which band this is, give us a call, 1-300-903-222. Justin is there in Coolum. Hi, Justin.
7: Hello.
0: Hello. How you doing?
7: Really well, yourself?
0: Good. Where does Dolly sit with your musical love and interests?
7: Look, it's a little bit before my time, but I have so much respect for that lady. So, yeah, that's all I can say about that. She lived and sung her life away. Mm. She was a fantastic musician and a fantastic person. Simple.
0: Do you need the question again, or do you think you might know?
7: No, I don't. I've got no idea, but I'm going to chuck an answer in anyway.
0: Okay.
7: I reckon Pearl Jam would have done that.
0: Oh, look, you're a little bit closer than the Rolling Stones. But, Caitlin?
2: I'm sorry.

0: were not right.
1: It was, I would
0: not
1: have probably kicked your shins or something.
2: Oh. Justin in Coolum, thanks for playing. You might another go a little bit later. That is Justin in Coolum. Look, if you think you know Scruffy in Waka Waka Country, I can see that you know. If you want to play, you can just hop on the phone, 1300 903 222, and we'll throw you into the mix for taking home an ABC prize. Should we give a slightly longer clue there, Caitlin?
0: Yeah, I think so. Let's give clue number 2.

0: Very good. I like The Rock very, very much. You are listening to Drive. We are playing the Thursday quiz. Yeah, we're almost there. We're one day away from the end of the traditional working week, one day away from potentially working 9 to 5. On the line, we have Jade from Coolum Beach. Jade, hello to you. Do you think you might know who covered Jolene, which rock band that is?
1: I'm guessing it's the White Stripes.
0: Quizmaster Caitlin?
2: You are correct.
3: I would never stoop so low as to be fashionable. That's the easiest thing in the world to do.
0: Oh, well done.
2: It is the White Stripes. Let's have a little listen to it.

0: rocking. That's great stuff. I love it. Hey, really appreciate that one. I was going to say I needed to listen to that one in full. Yes, I haven't done it. I'm going to have a listen to it when I get home tonight. Jade, are you a fan of the White Stripes?
1: I certainly am. They're a great band.
0: And what about Joe? And what about Dolly at the heart of today's quiz?
1: Yes. It was very sad news hearing about that yesterday. She was one of a kind.
0: If you'd like to play the quiz like Jade from Coolum Beach, you know what to do. You call us 1-300-903-222. Ryan and Warwick, no good just sending us texts and showing off your music knowledge. You need to get in on the phone like Jade has done. 1-300-903-222. Here is
2: question three.
3: Okay, Jade, we're up to question three. What icon of the music industry did Dolly Parton turn down to record a version of I Will Always Love You? She said yes to another iconic musician, Whitney Houston, who recorded this for the 1992 film The Bodyguard. Let's hear a little bit of that.

0: So she said yes to Whitney Houston to do this cover of I Will Always Love You, but she turned down someone. The question is, which iconic artist did Dolly turn down to record I Will Always Love You?
1: Someone told me this yesterday, so I wouldn't have known this until the day before.
2: Do I get a little bit of a clue?
1: Think big. Think one of the biggest music names ever.
0: And like early rock.
2: Early rock.
0: Rock and roll.
2: Rock and roll?
0: Mm-hmm. If Dolly Parton's the queen, some might call him something else.
1: That's a good one. That's a good one.
2: All I've got now is I was thinking Elvis Presley or Freddie Mercury. There we go.
1: Which of the two? You've got to pick one.
2: Freddie Mercury.
1: Is it Freddie Mercury?
0: It's not Caitlin? Freddie Mercury. I'm so sorry.
3: I would have probably kicked your shins or something.
1: Oh, thank you for playing. Thanks, Jade.
2: Have a great night.
1: You too. On the line playing the quiz as well is Ruth. Hello, Ruth.
4: Oh, hi, Evan.
1: Ruth, do you want the question again?
4: No, it's fine. It was Elvis Presley.
1: Oh,
0: you are correct.
1: Elvis, yeah.
3: Stoop so low as to be fashionable. That's the easiest thing in the world to do.
1: Oh, amazing.
0: So the interesting story behind this is, though, so Elvis wanted to record I Will Always Love You, but his manager demanded half of the publishing rights and Dolly refused and cried all night and then was like, what have I done? And it actually turned out to be the best thing she ever did, because then Whitney Houston recorded her own version and it became a best-selling single, and Dolly retained all the publishing rights.
1: Oh, well done.
0: So she
1: well
0: turned played. Down the king because she is the queen.
1: Oh, there you go. Interesting.
4: Yeah.

0: a smart girl.
1: And what an idiot, Colonel Tom Parker, and a horrible individual from all reports as well, at least as the subject of the biopic from Baz Luhrmann. I don't know fact from fiction at all, but the fictional character wasn't very nice in that one there. Are you a big fan of Dolly Parton yourself, Ruth?
0: A lot of respect, loved a lot of her songs, but I'm not a big country western. I've got three teenagers, so I was brought up in all the 80s and 90s and 2000 stuff with them. But I did have a lot of respect for her. I thought she was wonderful. Mm. And that, like some of those songs that you've played bits and pieces of, were beautiful songs.
1: If you would like to play the quiz like Ruth and Yudla's doing, you can just call us 1-300-903-222. Here is
2: question 4.
3: Okay, Ruth. Tina Turner sang the song title of the 1995 Bond film GoldenEye, but I want to know who wrote the song. We're going to a different icon now. It's such a vibe. Let's hear a little bit of the song while you're thinking of who wrote the 1995 Bond film GoldenEye, that song.

0: excellent thinking music.
1: It really is. It's such a good song. So Tina Turner performing the title track to the Bond film GoldenEye. The question is, Ruth, who wrote the song? Because it wasn't Tina Turner. Any ideas? Do you need a clue, Ruth?
2: Yeah, I'm just trying to think. Is this all on Dolly Parton?
1: Because no, it's not all on Dolly. We've veered into other iconic territory.
0: Dolly set us up, and now we're going into a different musical world. I think a clue will help, but it sounds as though we could be saying farewell soon to Ruth. So if you'd like to hop on 1-300-903-222 and swoop up the ABC prize pack, hop in. You need to tell us who was responsible for writing GoldenEye, the first Pierce Brosnan James Bond on a film. 1-300-903-222. Ruth, I think this one might help you.
1: They both played in this band. There's two of them.
2: Oh.
0: I mean, essentially, we're asking you to name the artist behind this song.
2: I know the song. If I had my daughter here, she would know every single question on music if you
0: want to
2: know.
0: Oh, that was pretty much there. It was pretty much there.
2: Because I was going to say sure, because I knew that they were friends with Dolly, so I've got right off the track.
0: Oh, not.
1: It's a good guess, but it's not. It's nowhere near the answer. I'm sorry.
2: No.
0: No, not sure. Not the one. Oh, look, I reckon this could end up being our final question. It wasn't sure. You can play if you like on 1-300-903-222. Just get in touch after the 6 o'clock news. It's Australia Wide.
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4: There's no houses available. There's just nothing. 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There's no spare, you know, emergency accommodation. There's absolutely nothing. People are living in tents.
3: Calls for emergency housing in the defence town of Townsville in Queensland as more Australian families find themselves sleeping in cars, tents and on couches. That's on Australia Wide from 6:30.
0: He does like taking a second bite of the cherry. He's someone who likes to swoop in and sometimes is able to steal the prize. Hello to you again, Justin and Coulomb.
1: Oh, of course, Justin's back.
5: Of course I am. Got to do a Bradbury every week.
0: Very good. Justin and Coulomb, look, when it's a tricky one, it does thin out the field. Do you know, let's just give us the song again. We'll go back in time to the early 90s with GoldenEye. Tina Turner recorded it. She didn't write it. What are we after, Caitlin?
1: We're looking for who wrote the song.
5: Bono from U2.
1: And there's one other person.
5: Oh, I just got the last little snippet there, and it's like, oh, that's U2, not this one. Oh, I've got no idea who else wrote it with him, no.
0: Do you know? We're so close to the 6th.
1: You know, it's very close. I think we're going to have to give it to you because you're 50% right. It was Bono and The Edge from
6: YouTube. I'd never stoop so low as to be fashionable.
0: Well done to you, Justin, in Coulomb. Appreciate you playing. Thanks so much.
5: Back to back.
0: Justin and Coulomb snuck in. Bruce and Nenango was going for a second bite of the cherry. Thank you so much, Caitlin.
1: Thank you.
0: Appreciate it. And thank you so much as well, Nicole, for everything that you've done. Thank you so much for all of your lovely, lovely nursery rhymes today. I've enjoyed it. Enjoyed keeping you company. We'll do it all again tomorrow from 3, bringing it to an end, our Thursday quiz. Lots and lots of fun. We'll see you next time.
7: Because I'm just so grateful I had such a great outcome.
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7: Can't wait for that feeling that I'll have when I cross the finish line. Because for me these days, those achievements are so much more.
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10: ABC News. Good evening. I'm Michael Bausch. Emergency workers are battling rain and collapsed transport links in a desperate race to find survivors of a devastating flash flood in the Himalayas. More than 30 Australians are among the missing, as the ABC's Alison Horn reports from Beijing.
9: A desperate search and rescue effort is underway in Nepal and Tibet after a catastrophic landslide and flash flood wiped out villages, power stations and the main border crossing in the region. More than 1,500 people are missing, about 800 of them foreigners, including at least 34 Australians known to be in the area at the time the disaster struck. Thousands of rescue crews are trying to access the worst affected areas but are being hampered by rain and collapsed transport networks.
10: Police are working to untangle an alleged crime spree spanning from Childers to the Sunshine Coast. It saw a police pursuit and shots fired, as Chelsea Malunga reports.
11: Police responded to reports two men travelling in a stolen vehicle, allegedly involved in a break-in at Childers, rammed a police car in Nambour about 11 o'clock this morning. The 42-year-old passenger was arrested, but the driver fled and later carjacked another vehicle, from which he fired two shots. The 21-year-old was later tracked to Noosa and arrested. Inspector John Marnie says there may have been more attempted thefts.
12: The male offender may have attempted to steal several other motor vehicles in the Noosa Springs Recreation Area and Noosa Heads area between 1 p.m. and 3 p.m.
11: Anyone with relevant information is being urged to contact police.
10: Tough new legislation to overhaul Queensland's breach of bail laws has been introduced to State Parliament this afternoon. Under the proposed bill, any adults or juveniles who commit serious offences while on bail will face a mandatory minimum sentence of 12 months behind bars. The strict policy also introduces a severe legal test, forcing magistrates to deny bail unless they're entirely confident a suspect won't reoffend. Attorney General Deb Frecklington told the House it's time to face the issue head on.
13: Repeat offenders are responsible for the majority of youth crime, and what's more, many of these serious offences are committed while on bail. This must be confronted.
10: A senior Queensland public servant told the CFMEU inquiry she walked away from her job after union heavyweights targeted her children. Former Transport Department bureaucrat Amanda Yates gave harrowing evidence today about ousted official Jade Ingham. She testified Mr. Ingham made frightening personal comments about her daughter's netball games and bus trips home. Ms. Yates says she ultimately resigned, believing it was the only way to end the alleged intimidation campaign. The Prime Minister's guaranteed the government will maintain Australia's refugee intake at its current level, swiftly overruling a senior minister. Here's political reporter Jack Mackay.
14: This morning, a spokesperson for Home Affairs Minister Tony Burke confirmed Labor plan to reduce the humanitarian intake next financial year from 20,000 to 13,750. But the Prime Minister has now intervened after Labor backbenchers were left confused and angered by the Minister's surprise move. Anthony Albanese has told the ABC the refugee intake needs to be renewed in the coming budget, but the intake number of 20,000 remains government policy. At last month's ALP conference, there was unanimous agreement on a resolution committing Labor to maintaining the existing refugee intake.
10: Townsville's mayor has been fined and given a police infringement notice over a bar scrap on Magnetic Island. James Tugwell reports.
15: Police have been investigating an alleged assault that took place at a Nellie Bay venue on June 7 between Mayor Nick DiMeo and a 28-year-old staffer for LNP member for Townsville, Adam Bailey. After days of refusing media requests, Councillor DiMeo eventually broke his silence more than a week after the incident, saying it was overinflated. But police today confirmed that their investigation had been finalised and the 42-year-old had been issued an infringement notice for disorderly behaviour near a licensed premises and fined $1,036. He did not respond to requests for comment.
10: The weather, isolated showers tomorrow about the east coast, including Garry, fine elsewhere. Possible morning fog for eastern districts south of Mackay. Brisbane, 14 to 25 degrees. On Moreton Bay, southeasterlies reaching 20 knots, seas below a metre. ABC News.
16: Good evening and welcome to PM. I'm Samantha Donovan, coming to you from the lands of the Wurundjeri people of the Kulin Nation in Melbourne. Tonight, Australians among more than 1,000 people missing in the Himalayan flash flood disaster. We'll hear from a charity trying to get help to the survivors. And revered Japanese avant-garde artist Yayoi Kusama dies at the age of 97.
17: Personally, I believe that the appeal of Kusama's work lies in its accessibility. She really tapped into these profound experiences and emotions that we all share.
16: First this evening, more than 1,300 people are missing after devastating flash floods swept through central Nepal. 34 Australians are believed to be among them, and that group includes two young boys. The confirmed death toll so far is more than 160. Entire villages were destroyed as enormous torrents of brown, icy water crashed through a crossing point in the Himalayas at the Nepal-Tibet border. Bridget Fitzgerald prepared this report.
18: Sheer panic as a wall of water and mud pummels its way through a valley. In a town in Nepal's Rasuwa district, north of Kathmandu, near the border of Tibet, a river swells in size in an instant, swallowing a bridge and any homes in its path. Roads, buildings, even entire villages were swept away in the massive flash flooding event on Wednesday morning. The disaster zone stretches across a rural area, small towns dotted along the Himalayas. In one community, rescuers hold the hand of an elderly woman covered in mud who's carried to safety in the bucket of an excavator. Kathmandu Post reporter Arnil Gilly says he believes the casualties are much higher than what's been reported.
19: You know, hundreds and hundreds, probably thousands of the, you know, houses, public and private houses, office buildings, school buildings, you know, even 500 50 megawatts of the hydropower projects are also swept out by the floods yesterday.
18: He says the government is focused on searching for those who may still be alive.
19: You know, people are writing in the social media, like, my father is missing, has gone missing, my mother has gone missing. Even entire, you know, families have gone missing, and people are crying in the social media. So the immediate priority of the government of Nepal is to, you know, conduct the search.
18: Foreign Affairs Minister Penny Wong has confirmed there are a number of Australians missing in the disaster.
20: We understand these Australians were part of separate pilgrimage and tour groups. I'm not in a position to provide any further details about them at this stage. The government's priority is to confirm the whereabouts and welfare of these Australians and DFAT officials in Nepal and also China are seeking to do that. Obviously, the situation is a difficult one.
18: A number of operators in the region have confirmed they've been unable to contact Australian travellers in their tour groups. Penny Wong says any Australians in the region should contact the Consular Emergency Centre or local authorities if they're in need of assistance.
20: I would say this. I'm sure there are many Australians who are very concerned about friends or family who may be in this region. I would say to you at this stage, access and information are very limited given the scale of disaster. We will do our best to ascertain whatever information we can.
18: There are grave fears among Australia's broader Nepali diaspora. This woman, Bersha, lives and works in Melbourne.
21: When I came back from work yesterday and I was looking at the phone, I felt like crying. I was praying that it gets settled. So many people were missing, and people were asking for help, and people started getting the bodies from the river. The dead bodies were in so bad condition. So I felt very bad. I could not even explain.
18: Regina Tamaraka is the past president of the Nepali Society of Tasmania.
22: I think after our 2015 earthquake, this is the second biggest casualty that Nepal is suffering from. The terrain is really remote, I would say, and getting things over there, it is difficult. The roads are not that good. So, yeah, it is really difficult terrain to reach there, and this flood has made it worst, and I know how it is difficult for the rescue team to go there and do all for the casualties.
18: In a statement, Nepal's Prime Minister, Birendra Shah, has urged people to be patient and stand together as the government coordinates rescue efforts, aid and shelter.
16: Bridget Fitzgerald. For more on the situation in Nepal, I spoke to Sister Cecilia Druga-Stresta, the Executive Director of the charity Caritas in Nepal. She's in the nation's capital, Kathmandu.
2: The situation is very alarming and devastating. Hundreds are missing still.
16: Sister yes. Cecilia, what is Caritas going to be doing to try and help?
2: As for now, we are collaborating with the local partners there because the three districts have been affected mostly. So Raswa, Nuwakot and Dadim. Caritas Nepal team is moving to nearby district Nuwakot with these food relief items, also non-food items also. We are closely monitoring and collaborating with the partners in Raswa and Dadim. And we are also helping with the Red Cross and the Nepal Army with the community kitchen right now.
16: It sounds like it's still a dangerous situation, not only in terms of the access, but I understand there are fears that there may be more flooding. How worried are you about the conditions at the moment?
2: Yes, that's true. Actually, we are also closely monitoring with that. We are still waiting for the weather forecast and then people are talking about that. I think it's not the over, actually. They are more expecting the another flash also. So it is very difficult. 25 bridges have been collapsed already. So it's very, very difficult to reach out to the people. And then most of the people have been removed from the risky areas.
16: How well set up, though, Sister Cecilia, is the government to handle a disaster of this scale?
2: Actually, these also are a new government, but they are not new with the disaster. Actually, they have been experienced in the earthquake time and many times flood and then landslide. But then we are also coordinating with the government to support them, actually, because the government is occupied with rescue and other things. So if the NGOs like Caritas or other organizations who are in the frontline working can help the people to reach out to the food items or non-food items, they are in need right now. So we are collaborating with the government as well.
16: What are your biggest fears as you try and help people over the next few days?
2: We are coordinating, but then it's been confused and then getting delayed with the responsible government, because one way they are telling that they will do with the wonder policy, but at the same time, we know that it is not feasible or it is not the way now. So I think we are afraid that we are not able to reach out to the people, especially because of the roads and then difficulties of the roads and then bridges have been collapsed. So another thing is maybe if government delays like this to come out with the right or exact decision, it will be very difficult for the people to survive.
16: Sister Cecilia Druga-Stresta is the executive director of the charity Caritas in Nepal. The cause of the catastrophe on the Nepal-Tibet border is still being investigated, but scientists believe the flash flood was most likely caused by a landslide

0: that was triggered by the weight of a melting glacier. Rachel Hayter has more.
1: What was initially reported as an earthquake has now been confirmed by the US Geological Survey as a collapsing glacier. Tom Robinson is a Himalayas disaster expert.
2: A very large chunk of a glacier just upstream from the border town appears to have broken away from the glacier.
1: As the glacier hit the ground, the energy released registered as an earthquake, which caused a landslide.
2: That ice has then melted because it's travelling downhill, it's being churned up, there's a lot of friction and a lot of heat generated, and so it's turned into water.
1: But Tom Robinson acknowledges it's difficult to understand whether that large chunk of glacier was big enough to account for all that water.
2: Perhaps the initial landslide may have blocked the river temporarily and caused more water build-up. It's hard to know.
1: Dr. Neera Shreshra Pradhan is part of the team investigating what caused this catastrophe. From the International Centre for Integrated Mountain Development, known as ISIMOD.
3: We have not yet come into a final conclusion of it, but there are a few things that we are looking at. Few probabilities. One is whether it is ice avalanche that has come from the upstream and that has impacted and this flood has occurred. That is one possibility. The other possibility is what we are looking at is on the upstream in the mountains. We saw that there are three potentially dangerous glacier lakes. So it might be that this glacier lake has outburst and the flood has come.
1: Glaciologist and polar engineer Dr. Adrian McCallum made the same assessment when he first watched the disaster footage.
4: I thought, oh my goodness, that looks like a GLOF, which is a glacial lake outburst flood, which unfortunately are increasingly prevalent across high alpine regions of the world, including the Himalaya and the Andes.
1: He's pointing to warming temperatures causing glaciers to melt, making glacial lake outburst floods, known as GLOFs, more likely.
4: Let's accept for whatever reason the temperature is getting hotter in these areas. That, of course, is causing ice to melt. That melted ice becomes water. That water gets trapped behind these temporary walls. Those walls fail for various mechanisms, including perhaps earthquakes, and away the whole lot goes. So, yeah, it's going to happen continuously and increasingly, probably, in the Himalaya and elsewhere.
1: Nepalese disaster management expert Dr. Sonia Rijal says there was no warning for this disaster.
5: It's very unique disaster in terms of intensity and speed, and which could be very different from what Nepal generally face, given this is built up water in the glacier.
1: The International Centre for Integrated Mountain Development is warning of the risk of a second flood caused by debris washed into nearby river systems. Scientists are trying to assess river blockages and whether they're likely to cause dams and further landslides and flooding.
0: Rachel Hayter reporting. Naveen Bhandari is the president of the Nepali Association of Western Australia. The organisation has met today to try and work out what help they can offer. He told me Nepali Australians are shocked by the catastrophe.
6: I mean, as we all know, it is a terrible, terrible disaster and the first of its kind to this level in Nepal. We all in pain, we're supporting, we're praying for everyone's safety, for those who are missing in Nepal, in Rostra and Nuakot and Tharding.
0: What are people telling you about who's missing and what's happened to them?
6: We have had two families, a friend in Perth, whose family, I mean, extended family members are missing. One of the person who is missing is the brother-in-law of my family, of my friend in Perth, who works as an engineer at the hydro project in Rostra. He is out of contact since 9 a.m. yesterday. The other family, uncle, lives in Nuakot, the second area that was hit. Half of the family has been washed in front of the rest of the half of the family. So it's
0: washed away. Are you saying they've been washed away? Yeah. How are they coping with that news?
6: The scenario is, until you see it or know it firsthand, it's very hard to comprehend. They are in shock. They could hardly speak.
0: That's understandable. Yeah. And the gentleman you mentioned, the engineer who

0: works on one of the hydro projects. Does that put him at particular risk? Are there particular fears that he may not be found alive?
1: Yeah, I mean, look, it's over 24 hours. So, I mean, what we understand is the roads are all damaged. So there's no bridge. So it's hard for anyone to go and provide assistance. And the Nepali government do not have a lot of helicopters, very limited. So what we're also hearing is in that tunnel at the hydro project, even though the hydro project above the ground is destroyed, the tunnel underneath could still be as is because it's under the ground. But the access to the tunnels are blocked. So what we are hearing is there's effort that they're trying to help those trapped in the tunnel. But it's just the talk. It's just nothing. Nothing is that we know real.
0: And do you fear that on the ground there they won't have enough equipment to get to these people or to search properly?
1: Yeah, so look, what is really important is I know neighbouring countries, even us in Australia, have all those equipments to help scenarios like that. Nepal, they don't have a lot of equipments. And also the area is very remote and it's really difficult to get to there. We've been hearing people are in the forest or in the hills, just living under the sky because they ran off the low-lying areas to the mountains.
0: Naveen, you mentioned no contact at the moment. I imagine the internet's out, phone lines too, possibly. So how are members of the Nepali community here in Australia trying to contact loved ones or get information from about them? Is there anything that they can do?
1: I mean, there is no direct contact. Like if the family members are speaking to the family members in the rest of the part of Nepal, but again, there is no direct communication with the affected side, yeah.
0: So what is your community in WA going to do to try and help?
1: I mean, look, we really cannot do much physically. We did have a discussion about flying to Nepal just to provide some assistance. But even if we fly to Nepal, if he was of the community representative, we can't get into the ground. So what we're doing is we're starting a fundraising campaign with the Nepali Association of Western Australia charity account. And we urge and request the entire community to support as possible. We're also planning a candlelight vigil likely tomorrow. I mean, we can only pray as a community for the safety and well-being of everyone there.
0: Naveen Bhandari is the president of the Nepali Association of Western Australia. This is PM. I'm Samantha Donovan. You can hear all our programs live or later on ABC Listen. A warning, you may find this next story upsetting. It contains references to the deaths of children and suicide. The current trial of American woman Lindsay Clancy for killing her three children has sparked significant debate about maternal health and support around the world. Clancy claims she was suffering from postpartum psychosis when she strangled her children in 2023 and that she'd tried to get help before the killings. On social media, she's getting sympathy from women who say she was let down by the medical system. Catherine Gregory prepared this report.
2: If you want to get generally up to speed with the Lindsay Clancy case, let me tell you the five key things.
3: One of the biggest developments in the Lindsay Clancy trial happened. So we've had another week of testimony in the Lindsay Clancy trial.
4: The social media trial in itself, as people rush to give their views on how a seemingly loving mother ended up killing her three children and attempting suicide in January 2023.
5: It has been established in testimony during the trial that Lindsay sought treatment multiple times with multiple doctors.
4: Renee Kimball is one of Clancy's supporters, heading up a campaign at the courthouse to raise awareness and plead for change in the mental health care of mothers. Clancy's mental health declined after the birth of her third child, and her defence is pleading not guilty to first-degree murder and that she not be held criminally responsible due to suffering from the rare condition of postpartum psychosis at the time of strangling her three children aged five and under.
5: We were there for one reason, and it was to show Lindsay that she's not alone when it comes to the fact that women and men have a hard time getting real help when they have mental illnesses.
4: Renee Kimball says the jury heard Clancy sought help from multiple doctors and was put on different mind-altering medications in the lead-up to the tragic incident.
5: Well, I think the most important thing is that women need to be more educated about the medications that they're being handed. And I also think it's important that when women tell psychiatric doctors that they're afraid that they're going to harm themselves, that they don't be turned away.
4: Postpartum depression affects about 15% of Australian women in the first year after birth, while postpartum psychosis affects 1 to 2 in every 1,000 women requiring treatment in a psychiatric facility.
6: Women lose the grip on reality, they have hallucinations, they have delusions, and it can make it extremely difficult for them to function, and it can put both themselves and their children in severe danger.
4: Steve Robson is Professor of Obstetrics and Gynaecology at the Australian National University and says it's incredibly rare for mothers to hurt their children in this condition, but the trial has spoken to many women.
6: But I think so many women have experienced some mental turmoil after birth that they're fascinated with the proceedings of the trial.
4: Even in Australia, he points out, there needs to be better support for women after birth. Dr. Erin Seto is the Director of Clinical Services at the Gidget Foundation, which provides that service. And she says the trial is triggering clients and clinicians to consider what more can be done.
7: We also know that across the board in Australia, there's workforce shortages, and there's also gaps in knowledge and training for people, particularly around postpartum psychosis. So we're getting there, but we're not there yet. And I think every healthcare across the system is really feeling that additional scrutiny, and we're watching really closely with what happens with this trial.
4: If convicted of murder, Clancy faces life in prison without parole. If not guilty, she'll be committed to a mental health facility. The jury will be hearing closing arguments on Thursday in the US.
0: Catherine Gregory. And if you need help or you know someone who does, please call Lifeline on 13 11 14. The avant-garde Japanese artist Yayoi Kusama has died at the age of 97. She was best known for her colourful dot-covered paintings and massive sculptures. And Kusama was much loved in Australia, with a recent retrospective exhibition of her works breaking attendance records. Angus Randall looks back on her life.
8: Outside the Art Gallery of New South Wales looms an enormous sculpture. It's bright, spotty, and unmistakably a Yayoi Kusama.
9: I instantly recognised it as her work.
10: It's very, like, playful. It's very sort of childish in a good way. It's whimsical.
11: It kind of makes you look at foliage and flowers in a different way.
12: For me, it's basically the size and the colour and just the softness of it. It's just beautiful.
8: Today, the art world is in mourning after the announcement the legendary Japanese artist died earlier this month. Melanie Eastburn is the Senior Curator of Asian Art at the Art Gallery of New South Wales.
13: Her use of flowers and polka dots and pumpkins and those kinds of forms was very much from her heart and her way of seeing the world, which was, it's a big word to use, but it was unique.
8: Yayoi Kusama was born in Matsumoto in central Japan in 1929, where her family owned a plant nursery. Inspired by the greenery around her, one of the first things she ever drew was a pumpkin, which would become a motif through her career. Her parents were not supportive and would throw her drawings in the bin. She moved to New York in 1957 and joined the rising avant-garde scene, which included Andy Warhol. Many of her works are enormous, filling entire rooms with spots, mirrors, and explosions of colour. Melanie Eastburn says this scale helped her connect with a broader audience.
13: It's a bit of a surprise, particularly think of works like the Infinity Rooms, that we're surrounded by something, we lose a bit of sense of where we are and what our bearings are, and they're really special experiences.
8: For months in Melbourne, it was impossible to open social media without seeing someone in front of a Yayoi Kusama work. The National Gallery of Victoria's career retrospective last year was the most attended exhibition in the gallery's history. Meg Slater is the NGV's Curator of International Exhibitions.
14: She really tapped into these profound experiences and emotions that we all share. And she also had this knack for transforming seemingly ordinary materials, I mean, famously the mirror, for example, into her infinity mirror rooms, into these other worlds.
8: Kusama had lived in a Tokyo psychiatric hospital since she checked herself in nearly 50 years ago. In 2018, she said her art was born from hallucinations that only she could see. But Meg Slater pushes back on any narrative that Yayoi Kusama was a tortured artist.
14: I think what's ironic with Kusama is she was actually very openly, from a very...

From Angus Randall and Diana Damjanovic. Thanks for being with me for PM. I'm Samantha Donovan. The podcast of the full program is available on ABC Listen. And that's where you'll find ABC News Daily with Sam Hawley too. We'll be back at the same time tomorrow. Good night.

0: ABC News. Good evening, I'm Michael Bausch. Foreign Affairs has set up a crisis centre in Kathmandu in the wake of the terrifying Himalayan flash flood. A mountain landslide in an upstream river unleashed a tsunami-like wall of water and mud that swept through the remote Nepal-Tibet frontier region. More than 30 Australian tourists are among the 1,500 or so people unaccounted for. The confirmed death toll is about 170. Richard Reeve runs an Australian Christian aid charity that funds health and community projects in Nepal. He says navigating the rugged landscape is a nightmare for emergency teams.
1: But this is the problem with the mountainous areas in Nepal. It's logistically extremely difficult to access. And even if you can drive, you're looking at, you know, 10 to 12 hours on very windy, steep roads, even just to go 100 or 120 kilometres.
0: A former senior bureaucrat has wept at a Queensland inquiry while detailing how the CFMEU stalked her family amid a terrifying intimidation campaign. Kira Jones reports.
2: Former Transport Department Deputy Director General Amanda Yates has told the hearing she believed CFMEU officials were following her children and knew their whereabouts and movements. She alleged ousted union leader Jade Ingham made a series of frightening comments about her daughter's netball games and bus trips home from school. It prompted this exchange with Council Assisting Eddie Gisonda KC.
3: Did it feel like you and your family were being stalked by this organisation?
4: That's how it felt, yes.
2: Ms Yates told the inquiry she ultimately walked away from a lengthy public service career to end the intimidation campaign and protect her family.
0: The man accused of a deadly North Queensland shooting has flatly rejected allegations from prosecutors that he opened fire on his neighbours in a fit of rage. Baz Ruddock reports.
5: From the witness box of his Townsville Supreme Court trial, 63-year-old Darryl Valroy Young told the court he did not meet his neighbours at the gate on the morning they were shot on the 4th of August 2022. Crown Prosecutor David Nardone put it to Mr Young that he became angry after he accused his neighbours of cattle theft and shot and killed Mervyn Schwartz, Marie Schwartz and Graham Tye. He also suggested he shot and injured Ross Tye. Mr Young told the court this did not happen. He has pleaded not guilty to three counts of murder and one count of attempted murder. Mr Young told the court that 30-30 caliber bullets found in his home did not belong to him. The trial continues.
0: A Gold Coast nurse who allegedly stalked and sexually abused teenage girls at a mental health ward has dropped his bid for bail. Dominic Cansdale reports.
6: 58-year-old Derek George Jackson faced Southport Magistrates Court today via video link, charged with 25 offences. He was initially charged in June with 12 offences, including stalking, indecent treatment of a child and creating child exploitation material. Police allege the offences were committed against six teenage girls between November 2020 and May 2024. Earlier this month, police laid an additional 13 charges, including indecent treatment of a child and unlawful stalking, intimidation, harassment or abuse. Mr. Jackson withdrew his application for bail earlier today. His case returns to court in October.
0: Agricultural scientists are growing experimental grain crops inside custom-built climate chambers in the Central Highlands. It's part of efforts to future-proof the industry against global warming, as Jasmine Hines reports.
7: Department of Primary Industry researchers at Emerald's Central Queensland Smart Cropping Centre are using six purpose-built chambers to study sorghum, a grain used for stock feed or in food products like beer, under high temperatures at night. The research is exploring heat, stress impacts and strategies to reduce risks to crops. The chambers have been designed in partnership with global company Biora. The state government says they are the largest of their kind and can raise conditions inside the chambers by up to 3 degrees. The government has a target of increasing primary production output in Queensland to $30 billion by 2030.
0: Queensland's weather, isolated showers tomorrow.

0: tomorrow about the East Coast, including Garrie, fine elsewhere, possible morning fog for Eastern District south of Mackay. Brisbane 14 to 25, Ipswich 9 to 26, the Sunshine Coast 13 to 23, and the Gold Coast 12 to 23. Partly cloudy for the southeast on the weekend, a possible shower for Monday. 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
1: There's no houses available. There's just nothing. Like, apparently, yeah, there's no shelters for people to go to. There's no spare, you know, emergency accommodation. There's absolutely nothing. People are living in tents.
2: Calls for emergency housing in the defence town of Townsville in Queensland as more Australian families find themselves sleeping in cars, tents and on couches. And teachers leave the profession because of increased violence and aggression in schools.
3: Some of our young people are really struggling to keep up with that excessive demand of workload, and their go-to response is often anger, violence and aggression, unfortunately. Not only just constantly fearing that I'm responsible for 28 students and, you know, maybe there's two or three that are being really violent and aggressive, and am I able to keep the other 23 safe?
2: I'm Sinead Mangan in Perth, and this is Australia Wide, coming to you from Wadja country. A place to call home is something many Australians have up until recently taken for granted. But as the housing crisis tightens its grip, more families are finding having a roof over their heads is anything but guaranteed. In Townsville, community groups warn more people are living in cars and tents and have launched a petition for an emergency shelter to be built. Isabella Garrido has this story.
1: You can't really explain to a 2-year-old, a 4-year-old, a 7-year-old what's going on. Like, they just have questions of why we, you know, at this person's house, why we're staying here, why we're staying there.
4: Strawberries. Yeah, you got strawberries. Yeah. Yummy.
2: Tiffany Emerson and her 4 children started couch surfing last December 2025 after she separated from her partner. The 33-year-old single mother said the looming threat of having to live out of her car filled her with fear.
1: I've been so flustered. Like, I can't even think straight. Like, it's just because it's not fair that families are living in tents or hotels and paying, you know, ridiculous amounts every week.
2: Miss Emerson said she had reached out to every homeless and housing service she could find across Townsville, but she had been knocked back by each one.
1: There's no houses available. There's just nothing. Like, apparently, yeah, there's no shelters for people to go to. There's no spare, you know, emergency accommodation. There's absolutely nothing. People are living in tents.
2: Townsville Housing and Homelessness Network Chair Kim Masamecki said despite lobbying for a dedicated homeless shelter in the city for more than 2 years, no progress had been made.
5: We've taken it to Canberra, we've taken it to the department, we've taken it to any local member that will listen to us, basically anyone that will listen to us at any conference, and we don't seem to be getting anywhere. So a petition was our next natural step, just to get some awareness out there in the community that this is a huge gap within Townsville.
2: She warned that in a city of 200,000 people, there was a large number seeking support.
5: A lot of people think we have an emergency shelter here, but we don't. We have families sleeping in cars. We have seen an increase of tents popping up around Townsville. They're parking near the river, all along the river, any body of water, just to find somewhere safe to sleep for the night.
2: Last week, Mayor Nick DiMeo posted on social media that more than 1 tonne of rubbish, abandoned belongings and other waste was cleared from what he referred to as 3 unoccupied and illegal camps across the city. Miss Masamecki said 50 to 80 people turn up to the Red Cross homeless hub each day, but it did not have the resources to support them.
5: We really need this in Townsville. We need to support the people that are on the ground, or this epidemic of homelessness is going to get much worse. We need to help our local people, and we need to support them any way we can.
2: Townsville Housing and Homelessness Network has launched a petition for a shelter. In response, a spokesperson for Queensland Housing Minister Sam O'Connor thanked the community for their advocacy, but did not clarify whether the government planned to establish a homeless shelter. The spokesperson said in Townsville, the government had added 110 social and affordable homes since being elected, with construction on a further 349 homes underway.
1: Teddy there.
2: Tiffany Emerson remains hopeful and stoic for herself and her children.
1: We need more housing, like emergency temporary housing that's safe and suitable for families until they can get back on their feet and find a place.
2: Tiffany Emerson in Townsville, ending that story from Isabella Garrido. ABC.

0: see Australia-wide.
1: Horrific images that Australians have seen overnight, and as I said this morning, the loss of life and the scale of the destruction is devastating. I wanted to say first, our thoughts and condolences are with those who have lost loved ones and those whose loved ones are missing, and to all affected by this disaster.
2: Foreign Minister Penny Wong addressing the media following the deadly and destructive flash flooding on the Nepal-Tibet border. At least 150 people have been killed, and authorities say over 1,500 people are missing, including 34 Australians, after enormous flash flooding and mudslides swept through the remote area, destroying roads and burying buildings. Rescue efforts are being hampered by dangerous conditions, with it too difficult for helicopters to land in many areas. Australia has a significant Nepali community. In Queensland, it's estimated around 25 to 30,000 people of Nepali background call the state home. Tikaram Sarma is the president of the Nepalese Association of Queensland and says a friend of his is among the missing.
3: It's very tragic, and still we try to find out because a lot of the communication has been cut out. We haven't able to communicate with many people in there. One of my friend was yesterday morning 6 o'clock. He was alive from same place. What is happening there? And we haven't had a contact with him. It's devastating for our whole community, not only Queensland, all over the world.
4: Can you tell us a little bit about this area, Tikaram? Very popular with tourists.
3: Yeah, tourists, because you know the Manasarovar pilgrimage goes to Kailas. One of the Shiva god, the birthplace where the Shiva come from. People from India and Nepal, all the Hindu people, they goes to the Hindu pilgrimage goes to Kailas through that route, and there were many of them were staying there in that area, taking a rest and about to leave for the next step. So many people were there. So he also. One of my friends also posted a video from there, and he was telling about those things in the morning. So after that, we haven't had a contact with him.
4: Conditions are very dangerous at the moment, which makes it too hard to get helicopters in at the moment. So how remote is this area?
3: It's a very, very remote. Yeah, very remote area. And we cut all the bridges and everything cut off. We have been seeing rescue effort being hampered with the whole helicopter. It's really hard to do the rescue for the people who survived there. It's a very difficult area.
4: Are there any alert systems in place in an event like this? Would there have been any warning?
3: No one had any chance to alert anyone. It was sudden. No one had a chance to give any alert for that one. I like to say to all Nepalese people, we are with them in every situation. Our heart, thoughts and prayer with all people in Nepal and all affected in Queensland and Australia and all over the world. Our thoughts and prayer with them. So in this very tragic situation.
2: The news comes as Sanam Denzangpa, a president of the Gold Coast Buddhist Council, was putting the final touches on an event happening this Sunday for Compassion Day. She was born close to Nepal and she says she's devastated.
5: Extremely sad. I did my trekking that part of the world in 2019, just before the COVID, the pilgrimage into Tibet. The situation, the villages, the hospital, there's no proper hospital. In fact, there's no hospital. There's just a little tin-faced little pharmacy and one doctor running around and any incident. So the medical facility is really poor. And as a pilgrim or as traveler, adventurer, when you go there, you are taking a chance, you are taking a risk. But the hospitality and the people are so nice, but it's extremely sad. It's very poor. Where I was born in a place called Sikkim, which is Third Highest Mountain, very close to Nepal. And same incident took place and washed the entire township because dams which they had created, which is not right, appropriate in the Himalayas because of soil. And it washed away and people were helpless and the government couldn't because infrastructure is not great. Whether you have helicopters, whether you have a car, there's no electricity. There's who are the sufferers, people who are stranded. It's really unfortunate. It's very sad and helpless situation.
2: Sanam Denzangpa, president of the Gold Coast Buddhist Council, speaking to Nicole Dyer. You're

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1: To the Pilbara in WA's north, where a new study has found pollutants from previous industrial activity have damaged a larger area of ancient rock art on the Burra Peninsula than previously thought. But the report finds damage is primarily from historical emissions and current emissions are not speeding up deterioration. The Burra Peninsula, just near Dampier, is home to heavy industry, including a fertiliser plant and Woodside's North West Shelf gas project, and also sits alongside one of the world's largest collections of ancient rock art. Kimberly Putland has this story.
2: The Murujuga Rock Art Monitoring Project studies the impact of industry emissions on ancient rock art on the Burra Peninsula in the Pilbara region of Western Australia. Now into its third year, the latest report has found the majority of damage to the rock art is historical. WA's Environment Minister, Matthew Swinburne, says while the area of damage is bigger than first thought, he's satisfied current industry isn't continuing to degrade the area.
3: And I think whilst the extent is larger than it was reported last year, what we're also satisfied with is that it's not getting worse than what it was.
2: The Murujuga cultural area is home to more than a million petroglyphs and was listed on the UNESCO World Heritage List last year. Curtin University's Ben Mullins is the lead scientist on the monitoring project.
4: So we've reconfirmed those really important findings that there has been an impact, but more importantly, we've tried to drill down into the cause of that and whether it's happening now.
2: This latest report finds current industry is having little impact and historical emissions have been the primary cause of damage.
4: We have multiple sources of evidence that suggest that the most significant effect has been sulfur dioxide emissions, which mainly come from hydrocarbon fuels that people are burning. So transport fuels, shipping fuels, industry all have some level of sulfur in their fuel. But there's a lot of evidence that that was a lot higher in the 70s and 80s. And even since 2010, shipping fuels have massively reduced sulfur levels and sulfur dioxide emissions.
2: The Burrup is also home to large industry players like Perdaman's flagship fertiliser plant and Woodside's North West Shelf gas processing facilities.
5: It's a very positive report about what impact is occurring due to current industrial activity.
2: Federal Environment Minister Murray Watt delivered the findings during his first visit to the Burrup. It also comes after Woodside's North West Shelf project was granted state and federal approval to extend operations through till 2070. Traditional owners say there is great sadness around the damage done by industry on the Burrup.
6: We're always going to be sad about industry. Obviously, just standing here today, you can actually hear the noise of industry behind us. So it's not just the rock art, it's, you know, it's securing the memory of this place as well. Our people were massacred on here, so remembering those spots and keeping those spots areas secured is something that we're actually leaning towards now, is getting some more control and more management over those areas.
2: That's Yabarara and Mardathunera woman and Deputy Chair of Murujuga Aboriginal Corporation, Audrey Cosmos.
6: It's just one thing. It's protecting country. And we want to move forward and keep improving on protecting country. And that's what we're standing here for today, you know. And we're going to just keep saying it over and over and over. We just want to secure and protect what we've got now.
2: The future of the monitoring program is unclear, but the state government says it will continue. Ngalama woman Belinda Churnside is the director of Murujuga Aboriginal Corporation, and she's calling on the state to hold to their promises.
7: We would like to see the government to be committed to it. It's, you know, it's very important for us. It's also important for, you know, like the likes of when you have the environmental approval stuff that's gone through the likes of the government level, that there are strict conditions that are placed in regards to how we actually, the traditional custodians, care for country, but also how they have made their promises and supporting the ongoing commitment for funding.
1: Thanks to Kimberly Putland for that story from the Pilbara region of Western Australia. Across Australia, teachers are reporting more incidents of violence and aggression at school. The effects range from stress and burnout to physical injury. In Queensland, the teachers' union is pushing for teachers to be made public officers, which would mean harsher penalties for assaulting them. Grace Nakamura in Toowoomba has the story.
8: We've got the dog tags that tell you that I'm C of E.
9: Alan Zerbel has been a soldier, an ambulance officer and worked in security. But he says it was teaching that nearly broke him.
8: In the end, it cost me.

0: my marriage, possibly my health. And I quite easily say teaching high school was the hardest of them all.
1: Mr. Zirbel worked as a teacher at a school an hour west of Brisbane for a decade. His last straw came when a student smashed a piece of equipment during class.
0: We were doing construction. We had a brand new $3,000 laser level, and one of the boys just decided to kick one of the legs out from under the block, and it came down crashing under the concrete. I'm trying to work out who's done this, what's going on here. Suddenly I start getting chest pains.
1: He was having an angina attack, triggered by stress.
0: Laid down in the staff room, took my medication, tried to breathe through it. Ambulance came, took me away, but that was took me a long time to recover.
1: Mr. Zirbel had also experienced physical violence in the classroom.
0: I was punched 3 times by students, and unfortunately that's not becoming a less common occurrence.
1: He ended up having major heart surgery and left teaching altogether.
0: It was a case of then restart your whole life all over again.
1: Queensland government data shows violence and aggression in classrooms surged from 2021 to 2025, even quadrupling in some regions. On Brisbane's south side, the number of incidents grew from 151 in 2021 to more than 5,000 last year. The Queensland Teachers Union President, Cresta Richardson, says she's heard far too many stories of teachers being assaulted at school.
2: If that was a kid on the street doing that, then, you know, under the government's rules of adult time and adult crime, that there might be certainly more extreme approaches from a government. But it seems to be okay in our schools to assault our teachers.
1: The union wants the criminal code to be amended so that teachers would be considered public officers, just like police, doctors and bus drivers. It would mean the maximum penalty for serious assault against a teacher would be 14 years instead of 7.
2: They are frontline public service members and workers. They deserve the protection. It's the right thing to do, and quite frankly, it's time.
1: A spokesperson for Queensland's Department of Education says the government is reviewing policy and legislative settings to support meaningful reforms to improve workplace health and safety for school staff. In a statement, the Education Minister, John Paul Langbrook, says the government supplied an additional $45 million each year in behaviour funding and $57 million for more workplace health and safety officers.
3: It was really challenging because I really wanted to work with those young people and make sure that everyone was succeeding, but I didn't feel that I had the support or the ability to do that.
1: Bethany Bala worked in mainstream education for 13 years, but recently left to teach at a small alternate education provider.
3: I was definitely facing burnout. Just the excessive demands of the emotional demands on teachers is really high.
1: She says it's difficult to manage the handful of disengaged students while also catering to those who want to learn.
3: Some of our young people are really struggling to keep up with that excessive demand of workload, and their go-to response is often anger, violence and aggression, unfortunately. Not only just constantly fearing that I'm responsible for 28 students and, you know, maybe there's 2 or 3 that are being really violent and aggressive, and am I able to keep the other 23 safe?
1: Ms. Bala wants to see improvements in the school system and believes becoming a public officer could be one way to drive that change.
3: I think it's a great proposal. We think it should happen now rather than waiting for something like a student to walk in with a knife and a teacher to be stabbed. You know, it is the student's school, but it is our workplace, and we should feel safe in our workplace just like every other person that attends their workplace.
4: Bethany Bala ending that story from Grace Nakamura.
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4: Two separate studies claim to show a connection between improved water quality in multiple catchments along Queensland's Great Barrier Reef and farmers changing the way they fertilise their crops. Researchers believe this could help boost the reef's resilience. Sophie Johnson has the story.
6: The Great Barrier Reef is the world's largest coral reef system, spanning Queensland's coastline, and stretching alongside it is some incredibly fertile farmland, with one crop particularly popular, sugarcane, the industry producing millions of tonnes of raw sugar each year. But nitrogen in river water that's run off from farms can fuel algal growth and damage coral health. So, for more than a decade, billions of dollars has been pumped into improving water quality, And one of

0: those ways is by reducing fertiliser runoff. And this work is paying off. Rebecca Bartley, a research scientist from CSIRO, explains.
1: Yeah, encouragingly, we evaluated water quality at 9 sites. And that doesn't sound like a lot, but it actually represents an area the same size as New Zealand, so a really big catchment area. And at those 9 sites, 75% of them showed improvements in water quality over about a 40-year record. So at about 25% of the sites, we either didn't see a response or we saw a decline in water quality. But the good news is generally those catchments were generally the smaller catchments. The big catchments, such as the Burdekin, which is the same size as England, that showed an improvement in both sediments and nutrients.
0: In collaboration with scientists from CSIRO and James Cook University, 2 research papers have been produced with data spanning across decades. One study found water quality had improved across multiple river catchments, while the other documented significant reductions in the use of synthetic fertiliser, particularly in sugarcane growing areas. Aaron Davis is a principal research officer at JCU's TropWater, a research centre specialising in tropical water and aquatic ecosystem research. He explains the results.
2: Well, the record that's been pulled together, it goes for over 100 years, and probably the interesting thing is that from some peaks probably occurring in the early 1980s and things like that, particularly in the sugar industry, there's been some really substantial reductions in how much sugarcane the sugarcane industry has been applying in terms of totals, but also the tonnes per hectare or the kilograms of fertiliser per hectare. And they've gone down by a third to a half in some catchments, which is a really substantial reduction in the big scheme of things.
0: Dr. Davis says they are able to link the 2 studies.
2: So now able to tie that into improvements in water quality with real data significant downward declines in dissolved inorganic nitrogen concentrations at the end of catchment with real data. So it's kind of a bit of a game changer in some ways, in terms of we're not dealing with hypotheticals or theoretical data now. They're real trends that we're seeing.
0: Dr. Bartley says this work is one of the most comprehensive water quality studies undertaken in the Great Barrier Reef catchments. She says landholders played a significant role in this outcome, and further downstream, the reef will benefit.
1: Look, it's well established that climate change and repeat coral bleaching events are the biggest threat to the Great Barrier Reef at the moment. But it's really, really important that we have good water quality getting out to the reef during those events, as it's been shown that corals will recover more quickly from bleaching and coral disease, and the seagrasses will recover if water quality is in good condition. And so that's why this news is so encouraging.
0: From waterways to the farm, less fertiliser hasn't resulted in less sugarcane. Crop yields have stayed steady. Growers have been changing their fertiliser application not only by how much, but when and how they apply it. Neil Maitland is a cane farmer near Cairns and says avoiding applying synthetic nitrogen before the big rains of summer makes a difference.
3: At one stage, the best practice was always fertilise your cane 6 to 8 weeks after it's been harvested. And in the wet tropics here, well, we found that data sort of prove that you need to put the fertiliser on as early as you can after about the middle of September to try to miss that first flush. And I think that it might only seem a little thing, but I think it's really added to some of the losses, you know, because certainly the losses are much greater if you're just putting fertiliser on and then it's raining like, you know, 150 mm of rain or something. That's not acceptable, really.
0: Mr. Maitland is also using natural methods of increasing nitrogen in soil by planting sun hemp as a cover crop, helping reduce the need for synthetic fertiliser. He says the benefits are twofold, helping the reef while also lowering his input costs.
3: Especially with these high nitrogen, high fertiliser prices, the saving is unbelievable, you know, and still not losing any productivity.
0: Although the research is positive and trends are improving, nitrogen and sediment levels in many rivers are still higher than the thresholds considered suitable. Environmental recovery takes time, and Dr. Davis says their work is not over yet.
2: Water quality monitoring certainly isn't going anywhere, and it's here to stay in some ways, and yeah, farmers have kind of, I think, accepted that now, and we're all working a lot more closely together now, I think, to try and find common ground or ways to deliver on everyone's aspirations for making sure that we have a viable and vigorous farming industry, but it's also minimising its footprint on the environment as much as

0: ABC News. Good evening, I'm Michael Bausch. More details are emerging about hundreds of missing tourists as emergency crews widen their Himalayan search after a devastating flash flood on the Nepal-Tibet frontier. More than 30 Australians are among the missing, with a confirmed death toll around 170, as Jono Wakely reports.
1: Rescue efforts are continuing on both sides of the border, where a large number of people are missing, including dozens of Australians. Hundreds of the missing are tourists, including more than 100 from India, 54 from the US, 33 from the UK, and at least 34 from Australia. Foreign Minister Penny Wong says the missing Australians are from separate pilgrimage and tour groups. The US Geological Survey has confirmed that what it initially reported as an earthquake was instead a glacial collapse that caused subsequent catastrophic impacts downstream. The Nepali Army has deployed an additional 2,000 military personnel for land and aerial search and rescue operations.
0: Two men are in custody after a police chase on the Sunshine Coast in which a QPS helicopter and patrol car both came under fire. No one was hurt, as Chelsea Malunga reports.
2: Officers were called to Nambour about 11 o'clock this morning following reports an allegedly stolen vehicle related to an earlier break-in at Childers rammed a patrol car. Police say the passenger, a 42-year-old man, was arrested, but the driver fled and later carjacked another vehicle. Inspector John Marney says it's believed the driver fired a rifle twice.
3: One round at the police chopper, a short time later, a single shot at a police officer in a police vehicle.
2: The 21-year-old driver was later tracked to Noosa and arrested. Investigations are ongoing.
0: A former high-ranking public servant has told Queensland's CFMEU inquiry she was subjected to relentless insults during a hostile union bullying campaign. Kira Jones reports.
4: Former Transport Department Deputy Director General Amanda Yates has detailed a tenure she says was marred by degrading abuse by ousted union leaders Jade Ingham and Michael Ravbar. She says they repeatedly swore at her, called her incompetent and lazy, and referred to her and a female colleague as fat cats. She says the tone was set at her first official meeting with Mr. Ravbar in 2020.
5: Mr. Ravbar, at a point after he sat down, turned to me and said, "You're a woman, get me a glass of water." I haven't had that sort of behaviour since the 1980s, so I guess I was a little shocked.
4: She says then Transport Minister Mark Bailey was in the room but didn't intervene.
0: Tough new legislation to overhaul Queensland's breach of bail laws has been introduced to State Parliament this afternoon. Under the proposed bill, any adults or juveniles who commit serious offences while on bail will face a mandatory minimum 12 months behind bars. The strict policy also introduces a severe legal test, forcing magistrates to deny bail unless they're entirely confident a suspect won't reoffend. Townsville's mayor has been fined and given a police infringement notice over a bar scrap on Magnetic Island. Details from James Tugwell.
6: Police have been investigating an alleged assault that took place at a Nellie Bay venue on June 7 between Mayor Nick DiMeo and a 28-year-old staffer for LNP member for Townsville, Adam Bailey. After days of refusing media requests, Councillor DiMeo eventually broke his silence more than a week after the incident, saying it was overinflated. But police today confirmed that their investigation had been finalised and the 42-year-old had been issued an infringement notice for disorderly behaviour near a licensed premises and fined $1,036. He did not respond to request for comment.
0: To sport, the penultimate round of the NRL begins in Brisbane tonight as the Broncos host the Storm. Quentin Hull reports.
7: Last year, these two teams met in the grand final, but tonight they're reduced to a role of rugby league lab rat, with the NRL trialling a change to the kickoff rule, allowing the team which has just conceded points the option of receiving the next possession. The trial is taking place because both teams are out of finals contention. The Broncos are under pressure to perform well after a week of negative headlines, with retiring skipper Adam Reynolds expressing his disappointment earlier in the week publicly at being denied a farewell game. Hear it live tonight on ABC Sport.
0: Thanks, Q. Queensland's weather, isolated showers tomorrow about the east coast, including Gari, fine elsewhere. Possible morning fog in eastern districts south of about Mackay. Brisbane's temperature range 14 to 25. 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
12: Good evening to you. It is 7:05 on this Thursday, 27th of August, 2026. It's time to jump into Smart Casual, the best, the biggest, the most casual trivia quiz on the radio in Australia. That's right, and you're listening to it right now. I'm going to give you the question. I'm going to give you attempts all around this big, beautiful state, wherever you're listening from this evening. And also, we're going to get underway with tonight's banger or clanger. All right, question one for Smart Casual. On this day in 1991, what band released their debut album called 10? On this day, 1991, what band released their debut album called 10? And you know what? Because life is hard, I'm going to make it pretty easy for you. Here's a snippet of one of the several hits from that album.

0: I reckon that's about all that you need to identify which band released their debut album called 10 on this day back in 1991. If that one struck a chord, stirred something in your heart, gave you a bit of a tingle, well, give me a call, 1300 222 612. Your temps all around the beautiful state. If you're in Charters Towers, g'day, 24 degrees. Cairns, hello, 23. Cooktown, also 24. Townsville, 23. Mackay, Gladstone and Rocky, you're all neck and neck at 21 degrees. Emerald, 22. Longreach, also 21. Mount Isa, 22. Birdsville, 21. Charleville, you're looking at 18 degrees right now. Roma, 17. Toowoomba, you're the winner at the low end of the thermostat. Just 16 for you right now. Bundaberg, 20. Brisbane, 19. Gold Coast, 18. And hello to you on the Sunshine Coast, where it's currently 19 degrees. Banger or Clanger, coming up next.
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0: All right, let's get amongst it. Banger or Clanger, you know how this works. I'm going to play a little snippet of a song for you in just a moment and you decide if it's a B or a C. Now, this one that you're going to hear just shortly in just a moment, is it's been around for a long time. It's been a massive, massive hit. Has it stood the test of time? That's really the question for this evening. But before we get to that, this was last night's Banger or Clanger. Yeah.

A whopping 95% of you voted that one a clanger. The brand newie from the Rolling Stones, Never Want to Lose You, from their 2026 album Foreign Tongues. Today's song on the chopping block, it feels somewhat sacrilegious, but this is, I think, what you need to get your head around, because they're also coming to Australia. It was a massive hit back in 1980. In fact, so big, it was a US number one. Take a listen to it, banger or clanger.

Oh, it doesn't seem right, I know, to be putting that one in banger or clanger, but it's been 46 years since that one reached number one on the US charts. Has it stood the test of time? That's really the question. Have you heard it so much that it's gone from being a banger or a clanger? Has it only developed in warmth in your heart? That's what I need to know tonight. 0467922612. It came out in 1980. It was the first single from their 12th album, which was called Celebrate! Exclamation mark. It's from American R&B act Kool and the Gang, who hailed from New Jersey. They're going to be here. They're actually going to be here. They're going to be

0: in Queensland, one show only in Queensland on November 26 in Brizzy at the Fortitude Music Hall along with Sister Sledge. So in 2016, also, this might sway your vote, that song was inducted into the Grammy Hall of Fame. So which way are you going to go? Does it still live up to all of its goodness as it did 40 years ago? Banger or clanger, 0467 922 612, or you can phone it in, 1300 222 612. It's right on 10 after 7, which means it's time to kick this little thing off.
1: Welcome to Smart Casual, the quiz that tests your smarts in a casual way. 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And now here's your host, the Queen of Queensland Evenings, Kelly Higgins-Devine.
0: For this week and next, being subbed in by Mel Bampton here with you this evening. I've been holding the game show host reins since Monday this week. I think I'm starting to get the hang of it. Well, that's what I thought anyway, until last night, when the wheels of Smart Casual completely fell off. If you're feeling not very brave, if you're thinking, you know what, I couldn't do this, what if I mess it up? I just want you to listen to the host, that was me, and how the wheels fell off for me, which means this is safe space for you. No judgment, because this is how wrong it can go for the person who's actually in charge. Which Australian mammal became extinct in 1936?
2: Oh, the poor old Tasmanian devil.
0: You know, it's pretty extraordinary that you answered that so quickly, because we are a country with the highest extinction rate in the world, but you were straight onto it with the thylacine.
3: Huh? What? Bro, what are you talking about, man?
0: Yes, I know it's not the Tassie devil. It's the Tassie tiger was the correct answer. I just misheard in my excitement that Andrew was going to break his winning streak. Let's keep rocking along. What were the developers of the Gold Coast in the 1970s and 80s called? So it was a collective. They got a name. What were the developers of the Gold Coast in the 1970s and 80s called?
4: No, I don't know. Like a nickname or something like that for them.
0: It's like a group. I'm not really sure how they got this name. I might have to find that out. How did we get the name for the White Shoe Brigade? So that's some information I'll find out for you. How did they get that name, the White Shoe Brigade? So there you go. I've now given you the answer as well for that one, because it is a bit of a mystery to me. Let's go on to the next one, Jay, shall we?
5: The prompt is fine. Evan, read the copy, please. The copy's good. Just read it.
6: I'm sorry. We seem to be having some technical difficulties. In other news...
0: Yes, that is the moment, or the moments plural, that you heard my brain break last night during Smart Casual. So nothing to be afraid of. No judgment here. This is not serious. Smart Casual, you want to play 1300 222 612. Let's see how we go tonight. Matthew from Brighton, hello.
7: Hello, Mel. How are you?
0: I'm very well, thank you. I'm very well. I'm feeling settled and grounded, at least at the beginning of this wild ride that is Smart Casual. How are you feeling today?
7: I'm feeling all right. I just had a bit of a quiet day today.
0: Okay.
7: Not much really happened, so yeah.
0: Okay, that sounds nice. Was it nice or was it boring?
7: Sort of in the middle, like, yeah, sort of like I'm skirting the edges between nice and boring.
0: Okay. All right. That sounds sort of okay. All right. Are you ready, though, to spice up your evening and play this crazy quiz?
7: Let's do it.
0: All right. Question one. On this day, back in 1991, what band released their debut album called 10? Featuring, should I even give you the clue? Are you ready to roll?
7: I think I know it, because if I was listening to the end of Ellen Fanning's show, and I hope mm-hmm. I was listening to it correctly. Was it Pearl Jam?
0: Was it Pearl Jam? Well, let's take a listen to this little clue and see if you recognise these vocals.

0: One of the best songs to sing if you can get right back in the back of your throat. I'm still alive. It's almost like yodeling, but it was yodeling for grunge. Was it Pearl Jam, though? Of course it was. All right, Matthew, you are on the board. Question two. Who was the British royal who was assassinated on this day in 1979 by the Provisional Irish Republican Army?
1: Oh, I'm trying to think about it.
0: I'll read it again while you're thinking. Who was the British royal assassinated on this day in 1979 by the Provisional Irish Republican Army? It did involve a boat. There's a little clue for you. What do you got for us, Matthew?
1: Was it someone, was like the last, like the title, like the last name, like Mountbatten?
0: Yes.
1: Oh, just
0: chuck a title on the front of it. Just put a royal kind of title. That's not king. That's not prince. It's not duke.
1: Earl?
0: Not Earl.
1: Yeah, I said Earl, no.
0: No, but you know what? You already got Mountbatten. No one else can come off the back of you for that one. It's the Lord.
1: Oh, Lord.
0: All right, I'm going to give that to you. Mountbatten was the important part. On this day, 1979, a bank holiday, it was a nice sunny day following days of rain, and Dickie Mountbatten, as he was known to his friends and family, he and some of his family who had been staying at their holiday home, they took the boat out. They decided to take the boat out in good weather. 15 minutes after setting sail, a planted bomb was activated by two members of the Provisional IRA. The party of seven aboard the Shadow, that was the name of the boat, included Mountbatten, his daughter Patricia, her husband, Lord John Brayburn, their 14-year-old twins, Timothy and Nicholas, and Lord Brayburn's mother, Lady Doreen Brayburn. Paul Maxwell, 15, a friend of the family who worked on the boat, was also on board. Mountbatten, Nicholas and Maxwell, they were all killed immediately, but the lady died the next day and the others survived serious injuries. What a day. What a day that they did not see coming. All right, question three, Matthew. Which Australian Prime Minister was famously dismissed by Governor General Sir John Kerr in 1975?
1: That would have to be Gough Whitlam.
0: Indeed, indeed. I'm just warming you up. All right, Matthew, let's go. Which film is set in the fictional town of Porpoise Spit? This is multiple choice. Which film is set in the fictional town of Porpoise Spit? Point Break, The Castle, Muriel's Wedding, or D, Crocodile Dundee?
1: Oh.
0: Throw one out there.
1: I'll go Crocodile Dundee.
0: Crocodile Dundee is what Matthew from Brighton says. To the question, which film is set in the fictional town of Porpoise Spit? Is it Point Break, The Castle, Muriel's Wedding? It's really hard to say Muriel. Or Crocodile Dundee. So Matthew says Crocodile Dundee. Unfortunately, Matthew, no, it's not. Have you seen any of those four movies?
1: I think I might have seen a bit of Muriel's Wedding.
0: Okay.
1: And I got The Castle on DVD from the Book Fest this year. I haven't watched it yet, but I'm planning on watching it.
0: Oh, do settle yourself in for the evening, Matthew. Set yourself up nice with some popcorn. It's an Australian classic.
1: We'll have to do that.
0: All right, Matthew. Thanks for playing this evening, Smart Casual. Andrew and Rascal from Bald Hills, hello.
2: Hello, Mel.
0: Did you like that you featured in my little Smart Casual mishap package that my wonderful producer Lauren put together to highlight my fumbles in the quiz last night?
2: I certainly did. Now, where's my royalty check?
0: You are part of the fabric here, Andrew, but we're hoping that you're happy to just trade on the glory of it all.
2: I did send through an apology.
0: I know. I
2: hung my head in shame.
0: You didn't need to apologise. It was me that really...
2: Of course I did.
0: I took us off track. I didn't even... You could have said anything and I probably would have thought it was correct. I was just so focused on your winning streak.
2: I was... My dog wears a tiger skin type jumper.
0: Oh.
2: And I was looking at him.
0: Rascal was walking back and forth in the tiger suit saying, excuse me, I'm giving you a clue. But no.
2: That's right.
0: All right. Okay, let's get into question four, Andrew. Which film is set in the fictional town of Porpoise Spit? Is it Point Break, The Castle, or Muriel's Wedding?
2: I know it wasn't The Castle because that was at Tullamarine.
0: Mm-hmm.
2: And and Muriel's Wedding. I'm not sure. Oh, take a stab and say Point Break.
0: Oh, Andrew.
3: I got it wrong.
0: We didn't even get through there. So it's just down to The Castle and Muriel's Wedding. You've gone with Point Break. It was a great movie. I loved it. It was I don't think it was Patrick Swayze. No, who was it? It was Keanu Reeves. And I can't remember who the other character. I love that movie, though. Love that movie.
2: Oh, yeah.
0: But definitely not set in Porpoise Spit, though. But, Andrew, thanks so much for playing. Can you just scratch Rascal on the Tummy for me?
2: I will do.
0: Thank you so much.
2: I'll talk to you on Monday.
0: Excellent. I look forward to it. Smart Casual is where you are on 612 ABC Brisbane and Queensland. Want to play? 1300 222 612. Because right now there's a question that's just hanging there, which is which film is set in the fictional town of Porpoise Spit? There's only two answers left, which is The Castle and Muriel's Wedding. Goodness me, I could never have a friend called Muriel. I couldn't say their name. It's either The Castle, which Andrew was adamant it wasn't. Was he correct, though? So if you want to play 1300 222 612, Liz from Kedron. Hello, how are you this evening? Hello, Liz.
4: I'm good, thank you. How are you going?
0: I'm good, thanks. I believe we need to make a bit of a fuss about you. Big hurrah to you, Liz from Kedron, first timer at Smart Casual. What made you ring tonight?
4: Well, I knew the answer to the first one.
0: All right. How are you feeling now?
4: Well, I think I know the answer to this one.
0: Okay, great. Well, is it The Castle or Muriel's Wedding?
4: I'm pretty sure it's Muriel's Wedding.
0: Oh, of course it was. Featuring Muriel and Rhonda at Porpoise Spit. Great movie. All right, Liz. You're off the board. You're away. All right, question five. Don Bradman, do you know your cricket?
4: Oh, no.
0: Ugh, I like that sound.
4: Give me a try. Let's
0: All right.
4: see.
0: Don Bradman was born on this day, 1908. In which Australian town was he born?
4: Is this a multiple choice?
0: It's not. I don't even have multiple choice answers to give them. Sometimes I have them as backup, but I don't. I've just got the answer there. That's all.
4: Let's just say Sydney.
0: It's definitely not Sydney. it's really
4: a repertoire of general knowledge.
0: No, well, I mean, Don Bradman, it's not really your era by the sound of your voice. I can't imagine you having a lot of 1908 knowledge. There, Liz, being of it, and not about cricket. But thanks so much for playing. First timer, well done. Can you tell me something interesting about you?
4: Today I wore a frog costume at our Book Week parade.
0: Oh, okay. Hang on a minute. Are you a teacher?
4: Yes.
0: All right. That makes a little bit more sense.
4: The first thing that came to my mind.
0: Right. So you were the frog from which particular book?
4: It was called, it's the Book Week winning book, Frogs. We Are Frogs, I think. I can't remember.
0: Oh, fantastic. But you can't remember the book, but you were happy to dress as a frog.
4: All the staff did it. It was great.
0: Did you really go to town, or were you just wearing like a green pillowcase?
4: I actually went to town and bought a onesie.
0: Did you? So. Oh, wow.
4: Yep. Yeah.
0: I love that. All right. Do you actually, even though it's over now, so you can talk about it with a bit of a smile, as a teacher, do you dread Book Week?
4: No, not at all. It's so fun in our community. We have a great time, and we have community partners come in from aged care and kindies. And my choir sang as well this morning. We just didn't expect it to be a summer's morning. We thought it might be a cool August morning. That's the only thing we had, really.
0: And you were wearing a full-bodied frog suit.
4: Yes, correct.
0: Yes, the sweaty frog from Kedron, named Liz. Liz, thanks so much for playing Smart Casual tonight.
4: You.
0: Appreciate it. Robin in Daisy Hill. Hello, Robin.
5: Hello, how are you?
0: I'm good. How do you feel about a Don Bradman question?
5: Thoughtful.
0: Okay, all right. I reckon you're going to get this. I can feel it in my bones. Don Bradman was born on this day, 1908. In which Australian town was he born? Definitely not Sydney. That's a city. In which Australian town was he born?
5: It wasn't Bowral, because that's where he lived. I think it might have been Cootamundra.
0: Cootamundra is what Robin from Daisy Hill says. Smart Casual tonight, 1300 222 612. If you want to guess the answers this evening, but not this one, because this one belongs to Robin. All right.
5: Oh.
0: Robin.
5: Yes.
0: Question six. Are you a bit of a cook? Do you know your way around a kitchen?
5: Yes and no.
0: All right. Okay. Yes. I'm not feeling confident for you after that answer.
5: No,
0: all right.
5: No.
0: Which spice is traditionally the key ingredient that gives a classic bouillabaisse its distinctive yellow-orange colour?
5: Well, a stinky orange colour, would it be saffron?
0: Would it be saffron? I was going to make it multiple choice, but I thought, actually, you know what? I reckon Robin will get this. And I was on the money. You were on the money. Indeed, saffron.
5: Right.
0: Bouillabaisse is a traditional provincial fish stew, and saffron gives it its characteristic colour and flavour.
5: Yes.
0: All right. In a statement, where am I? Wait a minute. Let me read this one. Give me a moment. Let me read this through. Okay.
5: It's sounding difficult.
0: No. I just made it multiple choice and then I couldn't remember the answer. So I just had to read the question in full to myself. Okay.
5: Right.
0: In a statement, which politician famously said that if a Labor government was elected, people would be better off keeping their money under their bed? Was it A, Pauline Hanson, B, Malcolm Fraser, C, John Howard, or D, Gough Whitlam? In a statement, I'll say it again. In a statement, which politician famously said that if a Labor government was elected, people would be better off keeping their money under the bed? Mm. Was it Pauline Hanson, Malcolm Fraser, John Howard, or Gough Whitlam?
5: No, it'd be either Malcolm Fraser or John Howard, I would think.
0: All right, you've narrowed it down to two, and I'll say that, yes, the answer is in one of those two, Pauline Hanson's
5: One
0: Nation.
5: It isn't one.
0: Yes, it's one of those two, Malcolm Fraser or John Howard.
5: It's one of them, yes. I don't think it's Pauline Hanson's quite capable. I shouldn't say that. let me think. Malcolm Fraser.
0: Oh, you're going to go Malcolm Fraser, not with great confidence, however.
5: No, it was just a guess.
0: But even a just a guess. You are correct, Robin, from Daisy Hill, to which Bob, so Malcolm Fraser said that if a Labor government was elected, people would be better off keeping their money under the bed, to which Bob Hawke retorted, but you can't put your money under the bed. That's where the commies are. Campaign enemies, but time and common ground did bring Bob and Malcolm to be closer allies than enemies. Here's some of what Bob had to say on the passing of Malcolm Fraser, who was the Liberal Prime Minister from 1975 to 1983.
6: Perhaps most particularly in 1979, Commonwealth heads of government in regard to dealing with Zimbabwe, which had been under minority white rule, and there was a move led very much by Malcolm to bring that to an end and to establish majority black rule in Zimbabwe. He had quite a brawl with Margaret Thatcher at that time over issues concerning that transition. But Malcolm Fraser was adamant and his view, of course, prevailed. Of course, during his time as Prime Minister, he was also extraordinarily generous in welcoming refugees from Indochina. Those things will always be remembered. They're an enduring monument to Malcolm Fraser. Of course, the thing in his career which I suppose most people do remember is his part in the dismissal of the Whitlam government. We should remember that Gough and Malcolm became reconciled and became very good friends, and so if Gough could reconcile to that, we should really put that aside and not dwell on that when we're thinking about the career of Malcolm Fraser. He in his post-prime ministerial life, became an outstanding figure in the advancement of human rights issues in all respects. In fact, a lot of people said that after he'd finished as Prime Minister, as Liberal Prime Minister, he moved that far to the left that he was almost out of sight.

0: I think you already know who that is.
1: Yeah, well, I said Queen, but it's Freddie Mercury, isn't it?
0: You did say Queen, which is why I could give you that clue. Indeed, it is Freddie Mercury. Born in Tanzania to Parsi Indian parents, his family moved to the UK in 1964 following the Zanzibar Revolution. Also in 1964, on this day, in fact, Disney released a film in the United States, Robin, in which umbrellas featured heavily and maybe magically. Who was the actress from said movie that won the Academy Award for Best Actress? So there's a couple of things you've got to figure out in there. What was the movie? It was released on this day by Disney in 1964, in which umbrellas featured heavily and perhaps magically. Who was the actress from that movie that won the Academy Award for Best Actress?
1: And did you say she was from Australia?
0: No, she's not from Australia.
1: Oh, Disney, you said. Yes,
0: I said Disney.
1: Right. I have not got a clue.
0: A film that came out in 1964, umbrellas, not ringing any bells?
1: Umbrellas.
0: As soon as you get it, as soon as you hear it.
1: Mary Poppins, that's the only one I can think of.
0: All right, now we have the movie. That wasn't even a question, but you've got that. Yes, you're on the right track, Robin. I'm making you work for this one. Who was the actress from Mary Poppins that won the Academy Award for Best Actress?
1: Memories.
0: While Robin's thinking.
1: Julie Andrews.
0: All right, let's take a listen, see if this sounds like she.
2: You see, in every job that must be done, there is an element of fun. You find the fun and snap, the job's a game. And every task you undertake.

0: Oh, it's very, very catchy, that song. Very catchy, that song. Julie Andrews is what Robin from Daisy Hill says. Was she the actress from Mary Poppins that won the Academy Award for Best Actress? Of course she was. All right, Robin. Question 10. We're almost halfway through. What is the main ingredient in a traditional hummus?
1: Oh, right there, hummus.
0: The main ingredient in traditional hummus.
1: I can't think.
0: You know you're going to know it.
1: I know.
0: It's going to be right there and then you're going to hear it. And you're going, of course that's what it is. Anything coming? Look, anything coming
1: no,
0: to the surface?
1: I can't think and I have it quite often.
0: Have you ever made it before though?
1: In my past, yes. I'm getting on a bit now. No, look, I can't think. I'm sorry.
0: That's all right. No need to apologise, Robin. You have had quite the run. I'm going to call the no answer a wrong answer.
1: Okay. But and
0: well
1: what
0: done.
1: Is it?
0: Well done. I can't
1: oh,
0: tell you.
1: Can't
0: it's
1: say,
0: for, it's
1: can
0: for the
1: you?
0: Next. I can't. You have to, we have to stay listening, Robin.
1: Okay.
0: I can't whisper
1: right.
0: it to you quietly so no one else can hear.
1: Be nice.
0: Robin from Daisy right. Hill, thank you so much for playing Smart Casual this evening. So that question, it's hanging. What is the main ingredient in traditional hummus? What is the main ingredient in traditional hummus? I could make it multiple choice, but I'm not going to because I know that you don't need me to do that. If you think you know what the answer is, 1-300-222-612. And look, you know what else? On Thursday nights, because the footy's on, what happens is that the radio goes over to the footy. So you and I, we're together via digital or the ABC Listen app. So if you've got friends who don't have ABC Listen and they're thinking, I really wish I was playing the Smart Casual quiz, but the footy's on. Well, just go and help them out. Go and text them or call them and help a friend out and say you've got to download ABC Listen if you want to play Smart Casual tonight and answer the question, what is the main ingredient in traditional hummus? 1-300-222-612. It's about 25 to 8. Your banger or your clanger, that's what's dangling right now for a text message as well.

0: spring. In 1980, it was number one in the United States. Well deserved, I reckon, back then. But has it stood the test of time? It's a tough one for me to put forwards as a banger or a clanger because it is such a sort of culturally iconic song by Kool and the Gang. Celebration is the name of that one. But has it stood the test of time? Do you love it even more now? Do you use it often when you're having a party? Is it one that if you throw a party, you put on and it fills the dance floor immediately? If so, you might want to put banger in the text message 0467922612. Or if you're like, you know what, I've heard that one too many times and you want to put clanger forwards, it's up to you. There's no judgment. 0467922612. We're in the middle of Smart Casual. What is the main ingredient in traditional hummus? That is the question that we're trying to get answered. Taryn from Eagle Farm, hello.
1: Hi, how are you?
0: Is it Taryn or Taryn?
1: It's Karen.
0: Oh, it's Karen. Sorry. Yeah. Well, that makes a bit more sense. It's just a T on there for me. Karen from Eagle Farm, I believe that you are also someone who needs a bit of fanfare. Making a big deal out of you because you are a first-time caller. Thank you for joining us.
1: Oh, gosh, that was big.
0: It was big. How do you feel? Have you got a bit red in the cheeks, feeling a bit flushed?
1: I know the answer to that, and I just rang it, and then I thought, oh, my God, I'm going to be on the radio.
0: You are, well, yeah, and that's happening right now. You're on the radio, but you're going to nail it. All right. Question 10 in Smart Casual. What is the main ingredient in traditional hummus?
1: It's chickpeas.
0: Yay!
1: Yeah, I was yelling at the radio for her. I was going, it's chickpeas, because she did so well. And I'm going, it's chickpeas.
0: And then you realised that you could actually just pick up the phone rather than yelling into the void and say the answer, which you did. Well done. All right. Okay, next question. All right. Which Australian band released the album Diesel and Dust in 1987? Which Australian band released the album Diesel and Dust in 1987? And if you need a clue, because you are a first timer, I'll give it to you.
1: Okay.
0: Need a clue?
1: Is it Johnny Diesel?
0: No, just wait. Just pause.
1: Oh, sorry.
0: Which Australian band released the album Diesel and Dust in 1987? It's the album that gave us our kind of, you know, unofficial national anthem.
1: Midnight Oil.
0: What was that?
1: Midnight Oil.
0: Yes, of course it's Midnight Oil. Beds are burning. That's taken from the Diesel and Dust album in 1987. Now, that album came about because the Oils had spent several months in mid-1986 on the Blackfella Whitefella tour of Outback Australia with the brilliant Warrumpi Band and Gondwanaland. They were playing a whole lot of shows to remote Aboriginal communities. And seeing firsthand what was going on in those communities in terms of health and living standards, and the band was galvanised into action, and that made and formed the basis of that album, Diesel and Dust. So
1: wow,
0: there you go.
1: Brilliant.
0: All right, okay. Question 12. Which Australian state or territory was the first to give women the right to vote in parliamentary elections? Which Australian state or territory was the first to give women the right to vote in parliamentary elections? Was it A, Queensland, B, South Australia, C, New South Wales, or D, the Northern Territory?
1: Oh, gosh, I need my son.
0: Is he a trendy buff?
1: He is actually. I'm going to go with C, New South Wales. Everyone can yell at me
0: at
1: the radio.
0: Why do you think New South Wales was the most progressive state when it came to women's rights?
1: Because I don't think it was. I just did process of elimination, and I thought I don't think it's the Northern Territory, and I don't think it's Queensland. So.
0: So you were down to two.
1: It was down to South Australia or New South Wales.
0: Okay. All right. So you went with New South Wales.
1: Unfortunately, though,
0: it's not New South Wales.
1: Was it South Australia?
0: Well, maybe. There's still three more options. Oh. I can't
1: Of
0: say.
1: Course. That's right. Yeah, you're not allowed to tell me. Sorry.
0: Have you never played this before?
1: Oh, no. I just heard that you say that.
0: It's all right.
1: Thank you very, very much. It was fun.
0: It was fun to have you on too. Thanks so much. And I hope you join me again for Smart

0: casual. Taryn from Eagle Farm there. How do I pronounce your name? Stina?
1: Yes, that's correct.
0: Okay, Stina from Tarragindi. Oh, my goodness, this is so exciting. Stadium is on its feet for you, Stina, because you also are a first-time caller. Thank you so much for joining us. All right, are you ready to play Smart Casual?
1: Well, I was ringing for the chickpeas.
0: Oh, that's okay. You'll get this one, no problem. And Taryn already sort of took, you know, she sort of got you started here. Question 12, which is, which Australian state or territory was the first to give women the right to vote in parliamentary elections? We know it's not New South Wales. It's either A, Queensland, B, South Australia, or D, the Northern Territory.
1: I'll go Queensland. Probably wrong.
0: You're going to go Queensland. You're not very confident there.
1: No.
0: And you shouldn't be. Because that is not right. So we've eliminated Queensland. We've eliminated New South Wales. We're down to just South Australia and the Northern Territory on that question. Stina, can I ask you a question?
1: Sure.
0: Just tell me one really interesting thing about you.
1: An interesting thing about me? Oh. Well, I'm part Sami. I've got it in my DNA test.
0: Oh, okay. You went and had a DNA test.
1: Yeah, I had a DNA test for my heritage.
0: Wow. So what made you take that step? Because, I mean, it must be so great to see what's in there.
1: Because I've got a lot of relatives all over the world, kind of US and Canada and Finland and Sweden, and I just was trying to kind of have a look where all my relatives are.
0: And how did you feel when you got the results?
1: Well, it was really weird because it came back as 99.9% Finnish, and then there was like this 0.01 or something of like American Indian.
0: Wow, that's fascinating because I mean those places are quite far apart.
1: Yeah, and I was like, maybe they messed it up. No.
0: It's like you need a second opinion. But that is really intriguing. So somewhere along the line, and this is what intrigues me about the DNA test, because what does it tell us about, you know, human travel around the globe? Because
1: exactly.
0: I wonder how far back that was.
1: Yeah, and so I've had relatives that have gone to the US and then have some come back to Finland, and then that's how it got in.
0: Well, yeah. I don't know. That would be if that was me and I got that little, that would be something that I'd have to keep tugging at, that little mystery. And that's what I think is great about the DNA tests. I don't know if I'd ever have one or not, but it's just absolutely fascinating stuff. Stina, well, thank you for sharing. That was something very, very interesting that makes you uniquely you. And I hope that you play again sometime. Will you call up again?
1: I don't know. I was waiting. It was an easy answer.
0: I love how lukewarm you are on it. That's fantastic. Good on you, Stina from Tarragindi. Appreciate it. Cheryl from Yorkeys Knob, hello.
2: Hello, how are you?
0: I'm great. How's Yorkeys Knob today?
2: Oh, it's pretty warm and mild. It's actually beautiful. Oh,
0: I love Yorkies. Yes. I lived in Machin Beach for quite some time.
2: Oh, well, there you go. You know, the beaches are great.
0: It's a bit more feral, though, in Machin's Beach compared to Yorkeys Knob.
2: Oh, gee, I think you could also say maybe that's not the case anymore, but no.
0: Oh, really? I did wonder about that. I mean, I lived there while my daughter was born there, so 30 years ago I lived there, and I was pretty feral myself. I love far north Queensland.
2: You're doing well, yeah.
0: Absolutely love it. All right, Cheryl at Yorkeys Knob, we are down to just two options here in this multiple choice. Which Australian state or territory was the first to give women the right to vote in parliamentary elections? We are down to either South Australia or the Northern Territory.
2: Okay.
0: Which of those places seems like they would be more progressive?
2: You know what? South Australia, I say.
0: South Australia does do a lot of things first.
2: But not that.
0: Very, very intriguing state. Cheryl, hold on to your confidence. That is correct. South Australian women gained these rights through the Constitutional Amendment, Adult Suffrage Act.

0: Act in 1894, which also included Indigenous women, making it one of the first places in the world to grant equal political rights to women and men. Want to know when our fine state of Queensland so generously gave women the right to vote?
1: Oh, that would have been fairly late, I reckon. I reckon maybe in the 70s.
0: Oh, gosh, not that late. It did take that long for Queensland and the country, actually, to grant those rights to Indigenous people. But for women in Queensland, it was in 1905, 9 years later. But South Australia at the tip of the arrow on that one. Okay.
1: That's fantastic.
0: Next question, Cheryl. The 1980 film The Shining, have you seen it?
1: Oh, my goodness, I wish I had my brains trust here, but I may or may not. Let's see how we go.
0: In the 1980 film The Shining, what is the name of the hotel where Jack Torrance takes a job?
1: I wish I could ring my brains trust because I'm actually in hospital at the moment and I can't ring him.
0: Did you just say you're actually in hospital at the moment?
1: But that's okay. I'll be fine. But name of the hotel in The Shining. Any clues?
0: Let me make it multiple choice. All right.
1: Okay. That'd be awesome.
0: Is it A, the Overlook Hotel? Is it B, the Grand Hotel? C, the Stanley Hotel? Or D, the Mountain Lodge?
1: I'm going to go Mountain Lodge.
0: Does sound nice. The Mountain Lodge
1: sounds lovely.
0: It sounds the least creepiest for a horror movie.
1: I thought it'd be creepy because it's in the mountains.
0: Oh, yeah. I like your thinking there, but your thinking is incorrect.
1: Unfortunately. Okay.
0: Cheryl from Yorkeys Knob, say hello to Far North Queensland for me, would you?
1: I certainly will. Thank you so
0: Good
1: much,
0: on you,
1: Mel.
0: Lovely to chat. Tara the truckie, hello.
2: G'day, how are we tonight?
0: I'm great, Tara. Whereabouts on the road are you?
2: Just leaving Brisbane at the moment, heading north.
0: No, heading north. Where's the end of the trip for you?
2: Rockhampton tonight.
0: Okay, and how many hours will that take you?
2: 7.25 hours driving time to get to Rockhampton. I'll swap trailers, turn around and start heading back. I'll get back to Maryborough. That's 12 hours all up.
0: Come on. Jeepers. Well, I hope that you get a beautiful, clear night out there, Tara, on the road. Some beautiful stars to look at tonight. All right, question is, have you seen The Shining, Tara?
2: The Shining.
0: Have you seen them? No. Okay. All right. Well, that's probably not going to be a great question for you then. All right. But here we go. Let's plough on through. And if you want to play 1-300-222-612, smart casual tonight, it's a very relaxed quiz. I like it. Okay. Question 13. In the 1980 film The Shining, what is the name of the hotel where Jack Torrance takes a job? It's not the Mountain Lodge. That's been ruled out already. Is it A, the Overlook Hotel? Is it B, the Grand Hotel, or is it C, the Stanley Hotel?
2: Oh, it's all going to be a guess. I'll try the Overlook.
0: I feel like you just tapped into your inner Yoda there and you just went, just gave it not really much thought at all. You just went for it and your Jedi powers, they worked in your favour.
2: I had got no idea on that one. It was just a pure guess.
0: Well, the smart casual gods are with you right now, Tara. Let's go to question 14. What is the only letter that does not appear in the name of any US state? Is it Q, X, Z, or J? What is the only letter that does not appear in the name of any US state?
2: Z or J. Q, X, Z, or J. All right. Oh, that's a good question.
0: Tara the truckie's on the line right now for Smart Casual. Get behind her. Send her some goodwill for the quiz tonight. Q, X, Z, J. What is the only letter that does not appear in the name of any US state?
2: See, I'm trying to go through the states that I know, but it's an awful lot of them.
0: There is 50-something.
2: There is, so... I think there's a Q, J or Z. I think there's an X in there somewhere.
0: Just feel it. Don't think it. Feel it.
2: going to try for a Z.
0: Tara the Truckee is going for Z, definitely,
2: yeah,
0: not Z.
2: Z.
0: You're locking in C, which is Z. But unfortunately, Tara the Truckee, leaving Brisbane, heading to Rocky, that is not the correct answer.
2: Oh, I look forward to seeing what the right one is.
0: I know. This is an interesting one, isn't it? I like this one.
2: It is. Very intriguing.
0: All right, Tara. Well, stay listening to us. And any time you want to call back, you know that I always welcome a conversation with you. It's lovely to have you along. Vicky from Townsville. Hello.
3: Hello.
0: Hi. I just got to turn your radio down there in the background, Vicky.
3: Oh, we've got to turn the radio down in the background. Okay, yeah.
0: All right. Okay. Now, there's already been an answer that's been guessed here by Tara the Truckee, so that's good. Power of elimination is working in your favour. This is the question, Vicky.
3: Sorry, what did Tara say?
0: I'll tell you in a moment. I will tell you.
3: Okay.
0: The question is, what is the only letter that does not appear in the name of any US state? Is it Q, X, or J? Tara guessed Z, so that was incorrect. What is the only letter that does not appear in the name of any US state? Is it Q, X, or J?
3: We'll go with Q.
0: You're going to Q? Just spit it out. Go on, Vicky. Back yourself.
3: We'll go Q.
0: Go. Yes, get in there. All right. That was hilarious. You made the sound and then you put the brakes on so hard. All right, so Q, no states, does not appear in the name of any US state. X, however, is in Texas and New Mexico. Z, Tara, is in Arizona. And J is in New Jersey. Q gets nothing.
3: Oh,
0: all right. Okay, I'm going to test your early 80s, very cheesy television knowledge right now, Vicky from Townsville. Which 1980s television series featured the characters Eric Forrester and Brooke Logan? They are also the two longest-serving cast members. They've been there in this program since day one, which was March 28th, 1987. So they are Eric Forrester and Brooke Logan. Which 1980s television series featured those characters? Is it A, Knott's Landing, B, The Bold and the Beautiful, C, Falcon Crest, or D, Dallas? Ask the Brains Trust. Put the phone on speaker if you need to. Which 90s?
3: Thank you.
0: Yep.
3: Mm-hmm. We don't reckon it's Dallas, but.
0: Okay.
3: One wants to go Knott's Landing. I want to go Bold and Beautiful. What do you want to do?
2: I don't know.
0: All right. Who's got the power? Who's got the power in the household to make the decisions?
3: I'm going to go Bold and Beautiful.
0: Why are you going to go that one, Vicky?
3: I don't know.
0: You just
3: gut feeling.
0: In the giggle
3: I
0: fest.
3: I don't watch any of them.
0: All right.
3: Yeah.
0: All right. Okay, Vicky, you just felt a vibe about it and you've gone for it, The Bold and the Beautiful. It is. I am loving the excitement that's happening here in Townsville. Is this the first time that you've played Smart Casual, Vicky?
3: Yeah. Yes.
0: All right. Well, I'll just do a bit of fanfare so you can just soak it all in. For Vicky and crew in Townsville. Oh, that is just so good, so good. All right. I reckon we might make this one the last question. Let's see. And because you're just so fabulous, is that your daughter that's with you?
3: It's my sister and my niece.
0: Your sister, niece and you, because you just, the atmosphere that you're bringing to Smart Casual is so fantastic. We are going to send you something from the back of the ABC Mystery Prize cupboard, okay? So whether you win or not, something's coming your way, okay? All right, we're going to end on an animal question. Which animal is famous for having three hearts? Is it A, a seahorse, B, an octopus, C, a jellyfish, or D, a lobster?
3: We go on octopus.
0: You go on octopus without even a moment of hesitation.
3: I know there was hesitation on my behalf, but yes. not the others.
0: So sister and niece were like, it's clearly

0: the octopus, Vicky. Come on.
1: Yeah.
0: All right.
1: Exactly.
0: Well, have they held you in good stead to take out Smart Casual this evening?
1: Yeah.
0: Which means I also get to play this one. Adney's first time Smart Casual player and winner. Well done. Now, a little bit more octopus knowledge in case you need it. The two branchial hearts are located near the gills and are responsible for pumping blood through the gills where it becomes oxygenated. The systemic heart, situated centrally, then pumps the oxygen-rich blood to the rest of the body, supplying muscles and organs with oxygen and nutrients they need to function properly, considering they have eight tentacles. So they need three hearts. So I hope that forevermore the octopus is your special totem. Vicky?
1: Thank you so much.
0: Congratulations. Don't go anywhere. You're going to get both a book and you're going to get an exclusive ABC Smart Casual magnet. Thank you so much for playing tonight, Vicky.
1: Thank you.
0: It's as easy as that. It's 4 minutes to eight. Let's take a tune right now, I reckon. I reckon those lovely women need this one.

0: on, Young Cannibals, and good thing it's almost time for your 8 o'clock news. If your weekend is looking a little bleak, we're going to be getting some movies rolling out for you after the news, so stick around.
1: Everything Brisbane, it's where you live.
2: Well, my memories are growing up locally. 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
1: It's where your passions lie.
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0: 70, while 1,400 people are missing, including dozens of Australians. Here's Jono Wakely.
1: Nepal's tourism board says at least 35 Australians now remain unaccounted for following the deluge. That update comes after Foreign Affairs Minister Penny Wong said earlier today at least 34 Australians were missing. Authorities in Nepal say around 100 missing Indian visitors and 25 Chinese workers have been located by rescuers, leaving around 1,400 others unaccounted for. Rescue efforts are being hampered by steep hilly terrain and roads and bridges in the region destroyed by the flooding. Local authorities and aid organisations have expressed fears the death toll will continue to rise.
0: A couple from Western Sydney is among the dozens of Australians missing in Nepal following the major flash flooding disaster. Here's Patricia Tiano.
2: 52-year-old Venkatraman Balakrishnan and his 46-year-old wife, Chitra Venkatraman, were on a tour with hiking company Himalayan Glacier when the disaster struck. The company says 47 people, including 15 Australians, remain unaccounted for. The couple's son has told the ABC he lost spark to them when they were around 15 kilometers from the Tibet border. He hasn't heard from them since, but holds out hope the tour group will be found safe. The family of a female pilgrim from Queensland, Kanagama Sundrasan, says they're worried as she was due to be in the affected area and they haven't heard from her since Tuesday.
0: Prime Minister Anthony Albanese has guaranteed Labor will maintain Australia's refugee intake at its current level, despite his own minister earlier suggesting it would be cut from next financial year. Here's political reporter Jack Mackay.
3: This morning, a spokesperson for Home Affairs Minister Tony Burke confirmed Labor plan to reduce the humanitarian intake next financial year from 20,000 to 13,750. But the Prime Minister has now intervened after Labor backbenchers were left confused and angered by the Minister's surprise move. Anthony Albanese has told the ABC the refugee intake needs to be renewed in the coming budget, but the intake number of 20,000 remains government policy. At last month's ALP conference, there was unanimous agreement on a resolution committing Labor to maintaining the existing refugee intake.
0: Assault charges brought against federal politician Luke Gosling have been thrown into doubt after the Commonwealth Director of Public Prosecutions declined to take on the case. Roxanne Fitzgerald reports.
4: Mr. Gosling has denied two charges. He assaulted Northern Territory Administrator David Connolly at a Thai festival. The NT Director of Public Prosecutions handballed the matter because of a perceived conflict of interest. And at the time, the Commonwealth DPP indicated it was likely able to take on the matter. But today, a spokesperson said after reviewing its powers to conduct a state or territory prosecution, it cannot. An NT DPP spokesperson says it still believes it should not conduct the matter and is currently considering alternative arrangements.
0: The West Australian Premier says the Commonwealth needs to exempt the state from an upcoming domestic gas reservation scheme. From next year, LNG exporters will have to provide an amount equivalent to 20% of their exports to the domestic market. Premier Roger Cook has told an energy industry event that's unnecessary in WA because the state's existing reservation policy, combined with projects which only supply to WA's market, is already equivalent to 20% of exports. He said any changes risk creating uncertainty for investors.
5: My message on gas is the same as my message on the GST. Hands off our GST, hands off our gas. Solve the problems on the East Coast and leave WA free to continue to develop the huge industries that power the national economy.
0: Russia says it could strike British military targets inside and outside Ukraine in response to Ukrainian strikes on Russia using British missiles. Russia's foreign ministry is calling on Britain to back off what it says is London's hostile stance over Ukraine. A few days ago, Britain announced it would give Kyiv access to classified technology to start its own production of Storm Shadow long-range cruise missiles capable of striking deep inside Russia. ABC News.
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10: Hello to you at 8:05 on this Thursday, 27th of August, 2026. Great to have your company. Wow, what a quiz. On the text line, Chris from Maryland says, great to hear, a pumped up winner. Good on you, Vicky. Vicky, her sister and her niece, they were just the best. Coming back to the octopi having three hearts, Jimmy says, if an octopus has three hearts, do you think it would be more worried about having a heart broken or less worried about having a heart broken? Because there are a couple of spares. Good reflection, Jimmy. And Fran says, in regards to Cinta's call, she was talking about having a DNA test and finding out that 99.9% was Finnish, her ancestry, and 0.1% was Indigenous to the United States, or Native American Indian. And Fran says, the Finn Indigenous people are related to Native Americans. There you go. Thanks so much for that, Fran, but I'd love you to elaborate. If you've got something else to add to any conversation, 0467 922 612, or you can jump on the phone and have a yarn, 1300 222 612. Coming up a little later in the hour, a guest who has spent his early years, it's a phenomenal story, living in refugee camps in Ethiopia and Kenya. He was born in a refugee camp. This was after his family fled war-torn Sudan. He's now an internationally acclaimed comedian with an upcoming show in Queensland. How do you find the funny in all of that? Come to a brand new land when you're 8 years old, which must have been such an incredible culture shock to be here in Australia, and then become, you know, an internationally acclaimed comedian. I want to know more about this man's heart. His name is Emo Majuk. He's going to be joining you on your radio this hour, as well as the wonderful Sarah Ward, movie and TV critic. So if your weekend's looking a little bleak, you can just, you know, just kick back, watch some movies. She's our resident cricket critic. She will tell you what new movies got her golden tick of approval. That's coming up very shortly. But your banger or clanger, that gets resolved this hour. At 8:30, we go to the tally room. We find out what your final verdict was, banger or clanger. What's your song to make a decision on this evening?

massive, massive track. Came out in 1980 and it took the US charts by storm. They're out of New Jersey, Kool and the Gang, and Celebration from the album Celebrate. It was the first single from that album, their 12th album, I believe, and went absolutely gangbusters. Does it still stack up in 2026? I hope so. They've got a tour here to Australia in November. I'll give you all the dates and details for that. When we give you the verdict, is it a banger or a clanger? Well, you've got to decide on the text line 0467 922 612 to get us a little bit closer to your movies with Sarah Ward, Benson Boone.

0: you've got.
1: Oh, they're very delightful. Benson Boone, he's a bit swoon. Beautiful Things is the name of that song. Came out in 2024 from his album Fireworks and Rollerblades. Now, Jill has hit me up on the text line. I was talking about octopi, and she says, I think it's octopuses. Greek roots, not Italian, question mark. Jill from Cairns. So, Jill, you sent me on a little bit of a mission to look that up for you. And you are absolutely correct. While octopi, this is what the oceanconservancy.org website says, while octopi has become popular in modern usage, it is wrong. Octopi is the oldest plural form of octopus, coming from the belief that Latin origins should have Latin endings. However, octopus is not a simple Latin word, but a Latinized form of the Greek word octopus. So then is the correct answer octopodes, which stems from the belief that because octopus is originally Greek, it should have a Greek ending like octopodes. But nay, Jill is 100% right, octopuses, which gives the word an English ending to match its adoption as an English word. Generally, when a noun enters into English, it is pluralized as an English word rather than in its original form. There you go. Just learned so much on 612 ABC Evenings. Thanks so much for your text, Jill, and to all of you who've participated so far. If you haven't yet, jump on the line, 0467 922 612. Remember to get those votes in, banger or clanger.

0: And although I'm supposed to stay neutral because I am ABC institutionalised, I am definitely hoping that that song sways a certain way, and it does look like it's going in my favour. B or C on the text line, 0467922612 for Cool and the Gang and Celebration. Spoiler alert, a weekly look at what's on the big screen and the small screen. Tonight, Jacob Elordi versus the End of the World, a dodgy dinosaur movie made in 6 days, and Bill Nighy as a reclusive novelist, three massive thrillers. Please say hello to film and television critic, culture editor and journalist Sarah Ward. Good evening, Sarah.
1: Hello.
0: It's lovely to have you here. Three big film releases today. Now, we are going to start in a moment, Sarah, with Dog Stars, which is now in cinemas, but before we get to that, right now, Sarah Ferguson, she's been interviewing Jacob Elordi and Ridley Scott on 7:30. How lucky is Sarah Ferguson to be doing that? So it's on tonight's show, so I do want to play a little bit of that for you. Sarah, can you hang tight?
1: I sure can.
0: All right, let's take a listen. This is Jacob Elordi talking to Sarah Ferguson on 7:30.
2: Your character in this movie, it's a beautiful character, Hig. He's carrying a lot of sadness. What is it that appealed to you about this role?
3: For me, it was just the email that came in and said, "The Dog Stars, directed by Ridley Scott." And then I said, "Yeah, okay, I'll be there. You want me to fly to Italy and shoot with Ridley Scott? You want me to shoot, you know, an epic action film with the master? Yeah, I'll be there." Very little to do with the subject and the project, and all to do with working with Rid.
2: Okay, well, I then have to ask you, when you get there and you are working with the master, what was it like? Did he thrill or did he disappoint? I know he's sitting next to you.
3: Ridley Scott is anything but disappointing. A total thrill. You know, he shoots with up to 11 cameras at one time. There's two drones in the sky, a camera on tracks, three cameras hidden in the trees, a Cessna aeroplane taking off, a Melanoir running and attacking somebody. It was a 360-degree kind of stage that we got to play on. There was a complete freedom and Ridley barking over a megaphone like the Great and Powerful Oz with a cigar in his mouth and a Body of Lies bucket hat on. It was a true filmmaking experience.
2: Just before I come to you, Ridley, you just mentioned the breed of dog you were working with. An unusual thing to talk about with an actor, this Malinois, Jasper, incredibly intelligent breed. But what's it like trying to convey that very deep bond that your character has with Jasper?
3: For me, it came easy because we're both dog men, and these dogs, this dog Raksha is a better actor than I am. She's so well trained, and dogs have this inability to lie. So they make for great actors. And she gave me everything that I needed in that part. You know,
2: it's a truly beautiful thing to watch. Ridley Scott, just before we come to your choice in making this movie, Jacob just referred to the way that you shoot, the multi-camera direction. Do you care that you sometimes put pressure on actors doing that, or do you think it creates something so beautiful they just have to get on with it?
4: Pressure on the actors is part of the job. I mean, they should feel a little pressured, and then gradually it settles down into a communal arrangement where I consider every actor I work with as my partner in process. So prepare to listen to any question or anything they want to do. And by using multi-camera, it gives me freedom, but more than that, it gives them freedom. So in a way, I do a whole scene in one take because I've got four or five cameras there. So it's a bit like theatre, except they're not being filmed, except they are. So if you have an accident, which is good, and we keep running, happy accident can never be repeated. You've got it.
2: You're working there with Jacob Elordi. Did he surprise you in any way, or did he fulfil your expectations? What's it like directing Jacob Elordi?
4: Good evening. I'd seen it, pretty well everything he'd done, because this was before the film was done last year, of course. But the thing that blew me away, I discovered something called, the Long Narrow Road North TV series. Is that right?
3: Narrow Road to the Deep North.
4: Narrow to the Deep North. The whole thing was so well done, and he fulfilled the role between a general GP in peacetime and in a prisoner of war camp. It was incredible. So from that, I think he can do anything.
0: Ridley Scott there talking about our very own, Queensland's very own Jacob Elordi. Both of them in an interview on 7:30 tonight with Sarah Ferguson. How about that, Sarah? Would you have loved to have done that interview yourself?
1: Well, I would have. I have had the good fortune to interview Jacob Elordi before for the narrow road to the deep north that Ridley Scott mentioned then. And it's funny, at the beginning of that interview clip then, the moment he said, you know, I did this movie because Ridley Scott, when I talked to him about the narrow road to the deep north, his response was the same, except Australian filmmaker Justin Kurzel. He told me that he was such an enormous fan of Justin Kurzel's work. His whole life, he was so conscious of it that for him, it was the opportunity to work with him. So he's obviously very director-driven. And, you know, making discerning choices. The Narrow Road to Deep North is phenomenal. I don't think that The Dog Stars is up there with it. I still like that he does, you know, make interesting choices in where his career is taking him. This year's obviously been huge for him as well with Wuthering Heights earlier in the year and saying goodbye to Euphoria, all fresh from last year, being so excellent as the creature in Guillermo del Toro's Frankenstein and getting nominated for an Oscar.
0: Huge, absolutely huge. So how does he fare facing the end of the world?
1: The cast in this is definitely one of the highlights. So we are, you know, in this dystopian post-apocalyptic realm, which is very familiar because we're seeing it on screen all the time. And that's one of the issues that this film has, is that these stories aren't new. This comes from the page from a novel of the same name back in 2012. But on the screen, there are so many beats to it that if you've watched The Last of Us recently, which pretty much everyone has, or even going back to the turn of the century, Danny Boyle's 28 Days Later, there are so many plot points that very much align with that in this, that there's just that feeling that it's a bit haunted by what's gone before. But you have Jacob Elordi playing Higg, a mechanic and pilot. It's 2035, 9 years into a decimated future where a flu pandemic has wiped out most of the world. And he has this modest life with a mentor slash friend played by Josh Brolin, but he thinks there's got to be something more than living in an abandoned airstrip, you know, shooting anybody that seems to be encroaching because there's these bands of raiders roving around. Josh Brolin's character calls them roaches. So he decides that he's going to follow a mysterious radio transmission. He thinks that he's based not far out of Denver. He thinks that another city, maybe there'll be more people and a different way of life. Along the way, he crosses paths with Margaret Qualley's character, and we've got another Australian in Guy Pearce as well. And, you know, you do have them all, you know, trying to overcome this wariness, trying to grapple with the fact that in this type of situation, everybody has baggage, everybody has grief that they're dealing with, and nobody quite knows who to trust. There is, of course, a trusty dog by his side as well, as we heard in that interview clip there. So it's all pretty standard stuff. And as I said, the narrative beats are so familiar that you know where this is going, even if you haven't read the book.
0: So, Sarah, there's nothing that gives it a little bit of, you know, diversion from those post-apocalyptic dystopian tropes that we're used to?
1: So much of it is, and even, you know, it's drawing, or it has similarities with great examples of the genre, but the storyline is that clear cut. But you do have these performances where, as I said, everybody has baggage and there's all of these characters. They're all playing a different shade of haunted, and it helps when you do have such fantastic talent to dig into that. Jacob Elordi's been playing with different shades of haunted across a number of his roles recently. And so, you know, he wears it well, but he is definitely one of the focal points here, one of the reasons why you still find yourself invested in this, even though the story is so familiar. It does also look gorgeous. It's meant to be the US, as we heard from Jacob there. They're in Italy. It looks gorgeous, and it is shot that way as well. He's a pilot. You get these great soaring visuals, which is something that does visually make this film stand out from some of its, you know, kind of thematic companions. But, you know, it's a firm 3 stars. It's very uneven, but it's still engaging enough, but you're more invested because of the performances than the story.
0: Okay, well, let's take a listen to the trailer for Dog Stars.
5: Before the world ended, I was kissing my wife, playing with my dog.
6: Jasper!
5: The world it was doesn't exist. Here, it's just us trying to hold on to what was. But out there, it's kill or be killed. My name is Hig.
7: I'm Seema.
8: He's an unknown. We've survived because we have rules about how to deal with unknowns.
5: They're gonna keep coming. We can't hold them off forever.
6: Arm up!
0: That is the trailer for Dog Stars out as of today. So if you just love that, you know, a movie that sort of, you know, meets you, you just get to sit back in your chair and it just comes at you, well, that could be for you. What can you tell us, Sarah Ward, about Mockbuster?
1: So Mockbuster is an Australian documentary, but it's kind of, well, for its filmmaker, it's part of a project that's really 2 films for the price of 1. So Adelaide-based filmmaker Anthony Frith, he decided he always wanted to be a filmmaker, you know, since he was a kid. And one day he decided that he was just going to cold email a US studio by the name of The Asylum, which is known for making Mockbusters, which are, you know,

0: basically rip-offs of big budget, you know, well-known films. So pretty much think of any movie that you can, and they've made a version of it. You know, they're also the studio behind Sharknado, so that gives you the kind of idea yes, of what their movies are like. They're not subtle, they're not smart, they are going for a particular mood, and their whole model is, you know, everything is profitable because they will only make a movie for as much as it will cost for it still to be profitable. So anyway, Anthony emails them and they say, yes, you can make this movie in Adelaide in 6 days. It's going to be, you know, a dinosaur movie. It's The Land That Time Forgot, which was originally adapted from an Edgar Rice Burroughs novel back in the 70s. The Asylum themselves made a version of it in 2009, and now they're remaking that version. So, dinosaur movie in Adelaide, 6 days. You've got to find cast and crew. Go. Oh, and you're only going to get, at the beginning, a one-page treatment of the storyline. The script will come down the line. So what Anthony's done is, one, make that movie, which does exist, and you can go and find it and watch it.
1: Incredible.
0: I wouldn't recommend that. But he also, at the same time, made this documentary. And he pitched to the Asylum all in one. Okay, I'll direct this movie if you'll let me. I'll direct anything if you'll let me. And I also want to make a documentary about it. So you get this really fascinating look at this one guy chasing a dream and what it takes. And this very unique studio and their model. And as you can expect, all the chaos that does go wrong within 6 days. It's interesting because it's an assembly line approach that they have. They know what they want for their movies. They know how they want them to be made. But it's also just kind of going off the rails everywhere it can, because 6 days is such a short amount of time. So you get arguments, you get tempers flared, you get days of shooting before somebody realizes that the Russian flag on the bad guy's uniforms is actually being sewn in upside down. And you get this filmmaker reflecting on what it's like to chase a dream, the fact that sometimes your dream doesn't pan out how you think it will, and maybe that's okay. So this is really, really fascinating. Again, I wouldn't recommend watching The Land That Time Forgot, but I definitely recommend watching this documentary about it. It is, you know, one of the really entertaining but also clear-eyed examples of a behind-the-scenes filmmaking doco, which we get a lot of, but a really great Aussie spin and a great window into, as I said, this unique studio that, you know, it has obviously been, you know, doing pretty well in terms of making the profit it needs to in making movies like Titanic 2 and Snakes on a Train and that level of rip-offs of big movies.
1: I kind of love it, Sarah Ward. 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Let's listen to this Mockbuster documentary trailer.
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10: Are you panicked yet?
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12: If I mess up this movie, is that it for me?
13: Line, calm down.
14: Never tell an angry person to calm down.
15: Nice. Don't get in my face, brother.
16: What are we doing?
1: Fascinating and very, very clever, and it's all about quantity over quality, it seems, with that particular studio. Sarah Ward is our guest right now. The Spoiler Alert, getting you set up for your weekend. Let's talk about Bill Nighy. He's on the screens again. Love him. Just watched him again in, what was it? Was it Ride or Die? The new series featuring Hannah Waddingham, who I absolutely love. What's he up to now?
0: Look, he's never far from a screen, big or small, and this time around he is incredibly well cast as a very well known in this fictional world writer, you know, plenty of hits on the page, and he's got three sons who he has varying relationships with. He summons the youngest one is a teenager, still lives with him. He summons the older two to his stately mansion because he's got some family secrets to spill and what he thinks his time might be winding down. Now, that's a pretty standard setup, you know, families coming together, dealing with issues of legacy and complicated bonds. There's a twist to this film that I'm not going to give away.

0: well cast in this role. You've also got some great talent around him. Then when he has a few scenes with the also wonderful British acting great Imelda Staunton, you know, that is just an acting masterclass that we're watching. What, as the youngest of his sons, young Noah Jupe, really holds his own, and we've been seeing him popping up, you know, for about a decade. He was in things like the A Quiet Place movies, The Night Manager, both in when the first season, and then earlier this year with season two. The beginning of this year in Australia, popped up in Hamnet as well. And he is one of those young actors that you feel as though you are watching somebody that you're going to be watching for decades because he is that great. So as I said, it looks and feels to begin with like a pretty standard family drama, but there's some really interesting elements to this, and that casting definitely works a treat.
1: I like the idea of that little twist. Let's take a listen to the trailer.
2: We're supposed to just forget everything he ever did to us.
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4: 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That was what I was famous for!
5: I'm going to tell him everything.
6: What do you mean by everything?
5: I mean everything, everything.
7: I don't think you realise how important you are to him.
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9: To see the possibility of what could have been, to see myself do better this time.
1: The trailer there for And Sons, that's out now. Let's quickly wrap it up. Sarah Ward on the spoiler alert, 612 ABC Brisbane and Queensland. I've got the results in for your banger or clanger. That's going to be coming up in just a moment. But let's wrap this up. Out on streaming, what's taking your fancy, Sarah?
0: So Sterling Point is it's a teen-focused drama, but it is one of those series that not all teen-focused shows can do this, but this is genuinely for adults as well, in that it follows a girl, 17, about to turn 18, who finds out from a grandfather she doesn't know that she's inherited an entire small Canadian island. And of course, she decides to go, one, to the island to check it out, and two, looking for the story behind this. One of the reasons this series is so great and just so relatable no matter what age you are is it's made by a filmmaker called Megan Park, who started as an actress herself in, you know, shows about teenagers, The Secret Life of the American Teenager, and then she has put teens at the fore of her movie. She had a movie a couple of years back called My Old Ass, a double S because it's American, about a teenager through some kind of drug/time travel trickery coming face to face with her adult self, played by Aubrey Plaza, and it was really great. And you get that same kind of authenticity, that emotion that she's showing in her films in this as well. So it's the type of show that you'll start and then you'll just get really drawn in and want to watch it all. And you do have some great actors like Jade Duplass popping up as, you know, among the parents, but the teens are treated so sincerely and with such depth that it does really stand out. So it's definitely my pick on streaming at the moment, although I would also say it's obviously a really great time to watch 9 to 5 or something like Clue, given the sad news this week. Films that always hold up, but for something new, Sterling Point is definitely a winner.
1: And it sounds like if you're trying to connect with a teenager who doesn't really want to sit on the couch and watch something with you, that this one might get it across the line. Let's take a listen.
10: Gordon has left Connor and Annie property in Canada.
11: Canada? Was he Canadian? Does that mean that mom was Canadian too?
12: Nobody here is Canadian.
11: My mom died when I was little. She used to spend some time here, so I'm just checking it out.
1: Sterling Point out on streaming now. Sarah Ward, thank you so much for your time this evening.
0: Thank you.
1: Spoiler alert on 612 ABC Brisbane and Queensland. It is 25 to 9. And have I got a guest for you coming up next? Currently, he's in Brisbane. He's got a show this weekend. So if you feel like just popping down to Brisbane, no matter where you are around this fine state, well, it'd be a good weekend to do that. Imo Majuk is an award-winning South Sudanese-Australian stand-up comedian. And what a life story. How do you go from a childhood spent in refugee camps, fleeing war-torn areas of the world, to come to Australia, settle in, and become an internationally acclaimed stand-up comedian? I do love a backstory, and we're going to sink our teeth into Emo's story next. Penny, this one's for you. I'm kind of winning you over and then losing you with the playlist. Let me know how you feel about this one. The Motels. It's got a bit of swagger.

0: Penny, you didn't hit me up on the text line. You loved the playlist earlier, then you didn't like it. I want to know what you think of that song. I'm trying to gauge where your music tastes sit. That was The Motels and Total Control. I like that song. It's got a bit of a, you know, sauntering melody to it, a nice sauntering rhythm. You are listening to 612 ABC Brisbane and Queensland. Mel Bampton here for the iconic Kelly Higgins Divine. She's off for the next 2 weeks, so I'm sitting in the hot seat. Now, I just want to take you on a bit of a journey here and just sort of put your mind into visual imagination mode to settle into this conversation with my next guest. It's the 1980s. And our next guest family is escaping Sudan during its second civil war. They're ducking gunfire and walking for days to find safety and shelter. Now, after they've settled into a refugee camp in Ethiopia, he was born. But just 3 years later, his family was forced to relocate to Kenya due to the outbreak of another civil war. And in 1996, our guest and his family of five moved into a world far away, the northern suburbs of Perth. And his voice has now been heard by millions worldwide. Imo Majuk is an award-winning South Sudanese-Australian stand-up comedian, and he joins you now. Imo, welcome.
1: Hey, how you doing, Mel?
0: It's not often you get to set up an interview guest with a story like that, and I'm obsessed with people's backstories, how they get from their point of origin to where they might be today. But I don't think any that I've spoken to have traversed the kind of distances, both geographically as well as emotionally, as yourself. So yeah. You go.
1: Yeah, like many displaced refugees, like everyone's got a story. It's just I just happen to have a mic in my hand and be able to share it with people, you know.
0: Well, you don't just have a mic in your hand. You're not just doing, you know, TEDx, you know, speeches around the country, around the world. You've become a stand-up comedian, and that's the long bow for me. Yeah. You've taken your life and you've turned it into something that brings, you know, a smile into the world. But let's go all the way back. You were 8 when you migrated here to Australia. I need to know that moment for you as an 8-year-old. You've got plenty of awareness at that age, landing in Perth.
1: Yeah, so after going through all these medical checks and getting vetted to make sure that we were healthy and able to relocate, they brought us to the city of Perth where we had a culture shock. It was the first time where we saw as many white people in one area. Because back home in the refugee camps, only time you ever saw them was when they were working for the UN or parachuting things down. So it was a massive culture shock to go from being around people that look like you to being the minority in the area environment that you're living in. So,
0: and as a little kid, all those white people just must have looked a bit weird.
1: Yeah.
0: You're like, what's wrong with these people? They're so pale. We need some good nutrition and some sunlight.
1: We definitely thought that there was a lack of sun here. And then when they had too much sun, you could see that they had too much sun. Yeah.
0: So as an 8-year-old, though, how did you go about settling in? I mean, there's a language barrier, there's a culture barrier. What were the supports around you that allowed you to settle into a life in Western Australia, in Perth? And when did you finally feel like that was a home to you?
1: Well, I came during my formative years. I was 8. I was still absorbing things. And because of instability and having any common ground, being somewhere for long periods of time, this was the first time I considered anything home, because the first 4 years was in the first refugee camp, and then we fled again to go to another refugee camp for another 4 years, and then we were lucky enough, out of the hundreds of thousands of displaced refugees, that we were handpicked and brought over to Australia for a better life. And my mother still speaks with a semi accent. But I came and picked up the language quite quickly. So you know when you meet like a old Vietnamese man and you think that he's just gotten here, but he's been here for 50 years.
0: Like that's like your mom.
1: Yeah. So like when you arrive at a certain age, certain things will still maintain and stay the same.
0: How did you find other kids though? How did they treat you?
1: Oh, I got into a lot of fights when I first arrived.
0: Oh, that must have been so hard and so hard for your mum.
1: Because I was getting bullied. There wasn't anyone that looked like me, so people naturally would pick on you and try to test you. So the first first semester of school was definitely not enjoyable. But once you establish your common ground, then the respect comes and follows with that. So
0: you made some good mates?
1: Yeah. I made some great friends. I went on to work with one of them that bullied me when I first came. Went on to work at a labouring company, doing these little pottery things for the mines. And we laughed and reminisced over the.
0: Did he say sorry? That's the question.
1: We just bloked it out and just.
0: You bloked it out.
1: we just nodded heads and it was over.
0: Little chin nod.
1: Yeah. It's like, yeah, I see you.
0: Emo Majuk is my guest right now on 612 ABC Evenings right across Queensland. Stand-up comedian, incredible journey. What was your home like in the camps? You know, you talked about coming to Perth and all of a sudden you've got this bricks and mortar home. What do you remember about the camps and what was home like camps?
1: We lived in clay straw top, the standard African mud hat that you'd see when you see like a UN ad or a World Vision, whatever you're thinking in your head right now, it was that. And we lived in a small mud house, which housed five of us. We all slept on the floor, so there was a mattress on the floor, like a little light mattress. So me, my mom, my dad, and brother and sister all lived in one little small

0: or mud house. And then we come to Australia, and now me and my sister are sharing a room. My brother's got his own room. My mom and dad, like, it was spacious as hell. You know what I mean? Like, to even have a bathroom within your quarters, because we use buckets to shower. There was no such thing as a kitchen. They'd cook with man-made fires and pots outdoors. And now you got utensils, a fridge. I remember the first time when they brought us our microwave. We saw him bring him out of the car, and we thought, wow, we're about to have a TV. and then they took it in the kitchen. We're like, that's a strange place to put the TV. But then it was better than a TV. It was like, now your food got heated faster than putting it on a pot. Because up until then, we didn't know what a microwave was. I mean, it was shaped like a TV, looked like a TV, but you put your clothes, you put your food in there, and you twist the knob just like a TV. And then before you know it, within 30 seconds, your food is hot. Like, that was a big culture shock, like wrapping our heads around that.
1: So you've got all this really difficult stuff that's going on. You've had difficult stuff your whole life, and your family's had that your whole life, and for no doubt years before you were born. And then you've got all the hard stuff when you arrive here. You've got fitting in. You've got kids bullying you. You've got learning a new language. But then you've got a microwave. Then you've got a bathroom.
0: Microwave, a washing machine, which we still hand washed our stuff, because my mum and dad thought that there's nothing more effective than the hand wash. So we had a washing machine that we barely used. And they're worried about the electricity bill. And you know what I mean? Like, we were very mindful about how we, about leaving the lights on and stuff like that. Matter of fact, the first time I found out that we were poor was when I had my first sleepover at my childhood friend's house, and they left their hallway lights off. They left them on. And I went to go pee in the middle of the night and switch them off. And they called for a family meeting. They're like, who switched off the light last night? I was like, that was on purpose. We're just wasting electricity. Is that what we're doing?
1: Because you must have felt, there must have been a part of you as an 8-year-old boy who was like, yes, there's all this hard stuff going on, but look where we are. We're in this castle right now. This is ridiculous.
0: Yeah, we thought we were rich. We had the people, the organization, the Edwin Rice Center, that sponsored us and brought us over. They filled up our fridge. They took us to register with the Centrelink until we can get on our feet. So all of that was provided. Like, money would hit our account every fortnight or whatever it was. Food was in the fridge. Electricity was cut. Like, it was beautiful.
1: But in those days, when you came over, there really wasn't any other Sudanese community you were in Perth?
0: Yeah, there was probably like 20 African families was what made the African community.
1: Mm.
0: And it would still even hear people over, like, speaking out loud about how the refugees are taking over. We're like, 20 African families is what made the community. How's that?
1: Mass migration then.
0: Exactly what we're dealing with right now. It was just on a different scale.
1: How do you deal with that kind of narrative, Emo, to be hearing it your whole life?
0: Yeah.
1: You've come from a situation that you wouldn't no doubt wish on your worst enemy in terms of that instability and the struggles of being displaced from your own country. And you hear this constant narrative about migration and refugees.
0: Oh.
1: Is it fodder for stand-up comedy, and does that work for you in terms of therapy?
0: The thing is, if we say we're Australian, people will say you're not. And then when we celebrate our Sudanese, they're like, well, if you like it so much, why don't you go back? So there's no one lane where we can be in without people having to say something, you know what I mean? So, like, when I celebrate being an Australian, people will tell me that I'm not. And when I celebrate about being Sudanese, people will say, why don't you go back then? So, like, but in terms of that, like, I don't let it affect my stride. Like, I keep positive. Definitely, I'm an advocate, and I celebrate my heritage. I celebrate my Australian identity, and both nationalities can coexist together in my identity. I mean, so I speak positive about my upbringing, but I also shine a light in the negative flaws that in let's face it, there's a lot of negative stigmas around the African community, whether it's here or Melbourne, and the young youth. Like, I speak up about it. You know what I mean? But at the same time, like, I also understand that what some of these people went through and what's causing this kind of behavior. You know what I mean? So I use my voice to highlight what is happening in my environment. So,
1: and you're not alone in all of this, because, as you said, every person who's migrated at least recently, and let's point out the fact that unless you're

0: First Nations, every single person in Australia who isn't a First Nations person has a migrant story in their background
1: somewhere.
0: But somewhere along the way, you transformed that into comedy. When did you first realize that you were funny?
1: Well, I've been funny since I was the kid that family members would bring coal into the living room to do a funny dance or to tell a funny story. I never for one second thought that this could be that this isn't even a job that I would be doing, because for me, stand up is what other people did. You know what I mean?
0: So you were watching or aware of other stand-up comedians growing up. Like who were some of your favourites?
1: Eddie Murphy.
0: Of course.
1: I was a big fan of Chappelle in my early adulthood, before I even thought about stepping up and doing stand-up comedy. I've only been doing stand-up comedy for just a little over 8 years now. You know what I mean? So, like, I've been exposed to it, but like, not for one second did I ever think that this would be something that I would be doing full time.
0: All right. Well, tell me the moment where you've been watching them, these superstars of comedy, also African American men.
1: Yep.
0: And you were watching it, absorbing it. And then what happened where you were like, you know what? I'm going to give that a go.
1: My childhood friend, Tillahun, also formerly known as Joe White, had started doing stand-up comedy. And for a very long time, he's always trying to ask me to come watch his gig. And to the point where I started ghosting his phone calls. Like, it's like, what's this guy always on about this stand-up comedy, man? Come on, man. Like, he would call and then we'll chat. And before you know it, stand-up comes up, you know what I mean? So eventually one day he goes, I invited you to come watch the show because I think you'd be great at it. And I end up stepping up and doing
0: An open mic.
1: An open mic one night. And I bit the bug. Like, it was great. It was like I've never felt a feeling like that. Like, I could see all the faces smiling and laughing along, and I was like, wow, this is powerful.
0: It must be so incredible as a comedian when a joke lands, particularly if it's a new joke or a story that's got a good punchline to it, but you're not sure. Because sometimes I imagine the things that you think are the funniest don't land as some unexpected things and that reaction from the crowd when they do laugh.
1: And it's a craft, you know what I mean? Like, with everything, like, practice makes perfect. So from doing that, and like the first year or so, you kind of just do the basic. But then after a while, you learn that you need to find your voice and where do I fit in this? And once you find your voice, that's where the magic starts happening, because then you can kind of grow your fan base and those that are into the stuff that you talk about. You know what I mean? And I talk about my reality. So like, those that gravitate towards it, beautiful. Those that don't, that's fine. I'm not for everybody.
0: And nobody is.
1: Yeah, exactly. Like, who wants to be loved by everyone anyway? You know what I mean, like, I don't actively try to upset anyone, but the people that like my stuff and my story will gravitate towards it, and it's fine. Like, I got a friend, his name is Nick Roma. He likes peanut butter in his burger. I don't personally like it, but good for you.
0: That's okay.
1: Good for you, bro.
0: We can be friends.
1: Yeah, man. Like,
0: we can disagree.
1: And there's a place called Varsity Burger in Perth that sells that peanut butter burger. So that means there's enough.
0: That sounds disgusting.
1: There's enough people for it to be on the menu. You know what I mean?
0: Emo Majuk is an award-winning South Sudanese Australian stand-up comedian. He's here in Brisbane at the moment because he's got a show on this Sunday at the Good Chat Comedy Club for a one-night-only show. Get along if you can. I'm curious though, Emo, I mean, travelling around doing shows, I mean, now you spend a lot of time in LA.
1: Yeah.
0: But in Australia, I imagine a lot of the time, you know, just kind of earning your stripes in stand-up comedy was done in regional Australia, where, again, you're placing yourself in a circumstance where probably you're looking out on a lot of white blokes out there in the crowd. Do you use that in a way to your advantage? Do you play on that? And how do you feel the atmosphere of the crowd changing from the start to the finish of a show?
1: Well, I made my bones doing the regional stuff. We did mining tours for a little while. And there's something special about being able to command the attention of someone that's been out for 14 hours. Like, they're doing 12-hour shifts, 1 hour to travel to site, 1 hour to come back, and then they arrive back at like 7, 8 o'clock, and they have the choice of having a shower, eating dinner, or watching a comedy show. And if they've chosen the comedy show, now you've got to command their attention. And we bombed a lot of the nights, but the nights where you got their attention, you go back home and

0: the comedy clubs, and then you're just like 10 times better as a comedian because you've picked up those necessary tools to be able to navigate and be able to build that rapport from those that don't even have the attention to want to have that rapport. You know what I mean? So
1: it sounds very brave. It sounds terrifying.
0: I'm a student first. Everything is a learning curve, man. I love the process of just being a student first and just figuring it out.
1: Oh, great stuff. Emo Majuk, for people who want to get along to your show in Brisbane this Sunday at the Good Chat Comedy Club, how would you describe your style of comedy?
0: I am a storyteller. Check your complaints at the door because they don't count in that room. We all come together and we laugh and we celebrate our differences. So if you come in wearing a big hat, I'm gonna talk about the hat. If you know what I mean.
1: There'll be those kinds of people who will now absolutely not wear a big hat, and there'll be people who are like, I want to be talked about with my big hat on.
0: So yeah, we celebrate our differences, obviously there's a hidden message in my stand-up comedy that we all bleed red and we are all one human race. So like, you know, there's no supremacy when it comes to my circle of fan base. So we're all one.
1: Geez, it's good to hear your story. Emo Majuk, what a tale, hey, from refugee camps, multiple because of civil wars breaking out, then having to move, then come into Western Australia, of all places that you land, to create a life as an 8-year-old boy with plenty of world awareness to know what's going on around you, to become an internationally acclaimed comedian. And you're bringing your show to Brisbane this Sunday at the Good Chat Comedy Club for a one-night-only show. Emo Majuk, thank you so much for your time this
0: evening. Thank you for having me, Mel. Thank you so much.
1: What a treat. It's a couple of minutes to 9. You're at 612 ABC Brisbane and Queensland. Got quite a bit of stuff coming up for you after the 9 o'clock news. I'll wrap your ears around it in just a moment.
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1: We are in the middle of banger or clanger as well. Yes, I said I would give you the results by 8:30, but I got it swept up. There was Guess Their Award and then Emo Majuk. But I am going to give you the results of banger or clanger after your 9 o'clock news. And it's sliding one way. Can you guess which way it's going for this particular song? And it does feel like sacrilege to put this one on the chopping block, but they are coming to Australia in November. Want to know from you if it has stood the test of time.

0: On the text line, Tim said, we used this song for the finale at the Aquacade World Expo 88. Tim says, a real banger. What do you reckon? Banger or clanger? 0467922612. Cool in the Gang, that song, Celebration, was a massive hit in 1980. I mean, I can't help but move my body when I hear that song. Just even the opening few beats of that one, but I want to know what you think. It's all about you. 0467922612. And when I give you the decision, I'll let you know when their one and only Queensland show is happening in November and where. Time for your news.
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2: It was such an iconic wedding and party venue.
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4: ABC News with Andrew Kaloupas. Nepali authorities say they've found more than 120 foreign nationals as the death toll climbs to 332 from the massive flash flood and mudslide. Meanwhile,

Ukrainian glacier collapsed. On both sides of the border, hundreds of foreign nationals are missing, with Nepal's tourism board saying 35 Australians remain unaccounted for.

0: Nepali authorities say around 100 Indian nationals and 25 Chinese workers have been located. A Nepali official says helicopters are dropping tents, food and other emergency supplies in the hardest hit districts provided by neighbouring India.
1: Personnel from the Australian Defence Force could be deployed to disaster-ravaged Nepal to assist with the recovery effort. Assistant Foreign Affairs Minister Matt Thistlethwaite says the Australian government is ready to assist in any way it can.
2: We're working with the ADF to understand how long it would take them to stand up a team to be ready. We need to wait and see what the situation is on the ground there first before we can send in any infrastructure from the Australian Defence Force.
1: Two West Australian men alleged to have been part of a cybercrime syndicate targeting businesses around the world have appeared in Perth's Magistrates Court. Here's David Webber.
3: The men were charged after a joint investigation involving the FBI, Australian Federal Police and state officers. Lewis Michael Gabler and Reuben Ian Thompson, both in their early 20s, are facing multiple offences. It's alleged the syndicate, Team PCP, used malicious software to rob businesses. Investigators carried out search warrants in Cottesloe, Hamilton Hill and Mandurah. Lewis Gabler's lawyer made no application for bail and his client was remanded in custody. Reuben Thompson's lawyer started a bail application, but the magistrate said she wouldn't grant bail today. That application may be heard at a later date. The men are scheduled to appear in court again next month.
1: Two men are in custody after a police chase on Queensland's Sunshine Coast, in which a police helicopter and patrol car came under fire. No one was hurt. Chelsea Malunga with more.
4: Officers were called to Nambour about 11 o'clock this morning following reports an allegedly stolen vehicle related to an earlier break-in at Childers rammed a patrol car. Police say the passenger, a 42-year-old man, was arrested, but the driver fled and later carjacked another vehicle. Inspector John Marney says it's believed the driver fired a rifle twice.
5: One round at the police chopper, and a short time later, a single shot at a police officer in a police vehicle.
4: The 21-year-old driver was later tracked to Noosa and arrested. Investigations are ongoing.
1: A Tasmanian pilot believed to have died in a plane crash is being remembered for his legacy of helping other young people. Bob Brandley's aircraft crashed into waters off the Northern Territory coast earlier this week. He gained attention in 2019 when he circumnavigated Australia in a small plane as a 16-year-old to raise awareness about youth suicide. Mr. Brandley was also involved with Scouts since an early age. Muriat Jagic from Scouts Tasmania says Mr. Brandley helped other Scouts experience flying.
6: So, you know, Bob basically organised activities that took them out of their comfort zone, but in a safe environment that they could succeed in.
1: There are concerns a settlement between several US states and tech giant Meta will do little to address the impacts of social media on children. Without making admissions, Meta has agreed to pay $25 billion and make major changes to key platforms, Facebook and Instagram. Those include a default 2-hour daily screen time limit and a blockage of all usage from midnight to 6 a.m. for the next decade. But former US federal prosecutor Nima Rahami says Meta got off lightly.
7: The states had all the momentum. I'm really surprised they agreed to the settlement, but you have to tip your hat to Meta and their very high-priced lawyers for securing this in week two of trial without Zuckerberg having to testify. So I would chalk this up as a win for Meta and big tech.
1: To sport, and Melbourne has recalled vice-captain Jack Viney for his first AFL game of the season in Saturday's do-or-die wildcard clash with Carlton at the MCG. Viney has been out of the game this year due to Achilles and back problems. ABC News.
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12: 9:05. Hello to you. How are you going out there? How are you coping with this big wild world? I certainly hope I'm making it a little bit better, a little bit easier this evening. Still got a whole heap of tracks coming up for you. And of course, the second half of this hour, you get to decide what they are. Songs you love coming up after 9:30, 0467 922 6.

12. Some of you are quick on the jump on this one, already on the text line, so why don't you just get on, get involved, get your song requests in for songs you love. Also, two of Queensland's most creative people have teamed up to create a brand new children's book. One is famous across Australia for his outstanding visual works of art, while the other has created a musical soundtrack to so many lives across decades. In the middle of Book Week, you're going to be finding out more about that next. Firstly, though, we have something to resolve. This is your last chance to get in your vote, B or C, 0467 922 612.

0: Hands down, that track, Celebration, by Kool and the Gang. This little tune has actually come down after that track. It's another big celebration off the back of a song that is all about a celebration, exclamation mark, by Kool and the Gang. 96% of you said absolutely 100% banger. Karen on the text line even said, she said banger, and then says the bell at my son's primary school was celebration first thing in the morning. I want to high five and spin hug the principal of that school. What a great way for kids to start school, hey? So as I said, 1980, massive hit for Kool and the Gang, number one on the US charts. It was off their 12th album. That was the first single to be released from it. The album was called Celebrate! Exclamation mark. And co-founder Ronald Bell, the group's saxophonist and musical arranger, said that Celebration was inspired by the Quran. He said he was reading the passage where God was creating Adam and the angels were celebrated and singing praises. That inspired me to write the basic chords, the line, everyone around the world, come on, Celebration. So there you go. It is absolutely a banger. And they are coming to Australia. That's right. They're going to be in Australia in November on the 26th at the Fortitude Music Hall. That's Kool and the Gang in Brisbane, November 26th, Fortitude Music Hall with, wait for it, Sister Sledge. They're going to be with Sister Sledge. What a night that is going to be, hey? That song was also inducted into the Grammy Hall of Fame in 2016. So good on you for voting that one. 96% banger. That's very, very good news. It is 12 after 9, 612 ABC Brisbane and Queensland. Hello.
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0: Mel Bampton here with you, sitting in the hot seat for the legend that is Kelly Higgins Devine. She's having a little bit of a holiday. I hope you're out there enjoying it, Kelly, and I hope that you didn't hear that because you are not tuning into the radio at all, that you have completely switched off. You're getting a tan somewhere, you're on a deck chair, you're listening to your favourite tunes, talking to your favourite people. So I'm going to be holding down the fort until the end of next week. It's been so good to have your company and learn a lot about you over the last, four nights so far, and to do it all again next week will be a treat. Coming up right now, he's the man who told you to take the road less travelled and head a little further north each year. Country musician Graham Connors has done so much throughout his career, but now there's a new achievement, children's author. Graham has transformed one of his classic songs, An Ant's Eye View, into a book with the help of Townsville-based artist Ron McBurney. Michael Clark spoke with Ron and Graham, who first explains why the song was written.
6: This goes back to 1989. ABC Music commissioned a 10 album or 10 CD set of songs for children. So it was 0 to 9, they called it. And what it was targeted, there was music on album number 0, which was for babies and in the womb. I mean, it was that far back. And then through to 9 years of age. So every year represented sort of a collection of songs for the child to be stimulated by. I wrote An Ant's Eye View for that project. But when I was recording it, I had all these musicians saying to me, man, this is great. It should either be a cartoon or something of that nature. And I thought to myself, I'd really love it as a book for children so they could sort of follow the story and do all that. So it was one of those things that was, I kept my eyes and ears out. Is there an opportunity to do this? And only recently, Ron and I, through mutual friends, have sort of become friends. And I was talking to Ron about it, and he said, I would love to to do that. That would be a real challenge. Lo and behold, here we are in 2026 after, what did they say, 1989, and it's been finally realised as the children's book that I dreamed it would one day be.
7: Ron, what was your reaction when Graham suggested this idea to you?
8: I think originally we played around with a couple of ideas, and this one seemed to come to the front, mainly because I think I could sort of deal with the characters in it. It was quite a simple story about a little kid and an aunt. So I thought, I think I can do that. And then it just developed from there. I've worked with a musician on lyrics for songs, but not actually doing images of lyrics. So it's an interesting challenge to try and bring their ideas and their view onto the

0: sort of illustrated page. The ant, as a sort of little caricature figure, took a long time. So getting, you know, working on his nose. And he's very bossy. He's an incredibly bossy ant. So we had to get that sort of small bossiness, short, you know, like a short person.
1: He's got attitude.
0: Bossiness, yeah. Definitely his attitude. So that had to come into it.
2: He's got a Napoleon complex. There's no doubt about it. I love the way that if you look in the garden, various leaves represent fingers and hands and faces. And as a child reads this, you can see them, their attention sort of coming from the characters to the surrounds. And that is something that Ron has done beautifully, where you there are levels for a child to explore in their own time and with their own imagination.
1: Graham, it was a song that was in your head for a long time and one that fans could love on CD. What was it like when you saw the images Ron had first created? Did they match what had been in your mind all those years?
2: Look, probably I had more of a Disney-like cartoon ant in my head, but that was only, you know, it was one of those things that was just something from way back there, you know, like it was. And soon as Ron started exploring it, I was on board with him 1,000% because his images just had so much character, you know, and even the child, which is in the altogether through most of the book, I was like, oh, I didn't think of that. You know, it was just a very collaborative process for me to be part of what Ron saw and Ron's vision. And I just love it dearly.
1: And we should point out when people get the book, you've actually got a code at the back of the book where people can listen to the song and the kids can hear the song as they're going through the pages.
2: That's right. The intention, and our youngest grandchildren do that. They get mum's phone and it's, what do you call that code? It's got a special name.
1: A QR code.
2: A QR. Michael, you're the technological whiz. Poor Ron and I are standing here with looks on our faces. What is it again? So they get mum's phone and they press it against the QR code and the song plays. And then they can read the lyric, you know, the words as the song progresses and look at the images as they go through.
3: That's country musician Graham Connors and artist Ron McBurney speaking with Michael Clark. And if you need a little refresh on an ant's eye view.
4: Well, excuse me. Have you always been so...

0: So this is what it's like up here.
1: How about a bit of abseiling, baby?
0: What a wonderful world.
1: Well, excuse me. How does it feel, my friend, to be down there now on the receiving end? With me as tall as you were once and you as small as me. Speak up, I'd like...

0: I don't know if I want to come down. I don't know if I want to be an ant again. I think I want to be you, and you can be me. Come on now. Oh, no, oh, I nearly stepped on you. Oh, dear, I'm sorry.
1: That's Graham Connors and an ant's eye view that's now been turned into a book with the help of Townsville-based artist Ron McBurney. How good's that, hey? Now, we're hearing reports of a massive outage around Caboolture. We are on the phone at the moment to Energex and Ergon Electricity, so we're going to get your latest very, very shortly. So hang tight. And very shortly as well, we're going to dive a little bit into the BBC's Tim Curry. Well, through the BBC, we're going to hear a little bit more about the life of English actor Tim Curry, who also this week has passed away at 80 years old. So we're going to celebrate the life of Tim Curry for the things that he brought to our lives, the things that he was famous for that were incredibly unique to his career. So hang around. Why should you expect-

0: It was absolutely massive, that song, and it just transported me back to, I believe it was the Domain in Sydney, and it was the final broadcast that I ever did for Triple J back in the day. It was for the 2006 Hottest 100, so it was happening in January of 2007. There was a couple of big songs vying for that number one position in that particular Hottest 100, including Eskimo Joe's Black Fingernails, Red Wine, and Gnarls Barkley's Crazy, but it was actually that track by Melbourne indie rock band Augie March that took out the number one spot with that song, One Crowded Hour. Songs You Love is just around the bend, which means you start getting those songs into me that you'd like me to play. I'm handing the DJ controls over to you, 0467 922 612.
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0: Now, just coming back to those power outages, there was around 2,000 houses in Caboolture that were out of power. That's now down to 28. But Benowa, there's still around 1,000 houses without power. We're looking into it for you, and we'll keep you up to date across the next half an hour to find out what's going on and what Energex is up to restore your services. So stay with us. In the meantime, the English actor Tim Curry, who is best known for playing the flamboyant lingerie-wearing scientist Dr. Frankenfurter in the 1970s cult classic The Rocky Horror Picture Show, has died. He was 80. He also starred in a host of other films, including It, The Hunt for Red October and Home Alone 2. The BBC's Charlotte Gallagher looks back at his life.
3: How do you do? I see you've met my faithful hand in hand.
4: With just a few lines, cult film history was made.
3: I'm just a sweet transvestite from transsexual Transylvania.
4: Tim Curry as the bisexual lingerie-clad mad scientist Frankenfurter is one of Hollywood's most recognisable characters. Curry had originated the role at London's Royal Court Theatre 2 years earlier, with one reviewer saying that he gave a garishly David Bowie-esque performance as the ambisextrous doctor. The Rocky Horror Picture Show wasn't an immediate hit at cinemas, but it became a cult hit and holds the record for the longest-running theatrical release in film history.
3: So, come up to the lab and see what's on the slab.
4: Critical perception has changed too. In 2005, it was selected for preservation in the US National Film Registry for being culturally, historically, or aesthetically significant.
3: So I'll remove the cause. But not the symptom.
4: Tim Curry went on to star in countless films and theatrical productions, including Annie, The Three Musketeers and Spamalot, and he terrified television audiences in the 1990s and beyond with his portrayal of Pennywise the Clown in Stephen King's It.
5: Aren't you going to say hello?
6: I'm not supposed to take stuff from strangers. My dad said so.
5: Very wise of your dad, Georgie. Very wise indeed.
4: His brooding, almost devilish looks suited many of his villainous roles.
7: The fact is, though, that the bad guys are always much better written than the good guys, and they're kind of irresistible to play because they're so much more fun.
3: You be a strong man.
4: In 2012, Tim Curry had a severe stroke and had to use a wheelchair. In his later years, he mainly concentrated on voice acting because of his health, but he continued to appear at film conventions meeting fans. He was a powerful and versatile singer and actor, and his character, Frankenfurter, will live on in film and social history.
3: Oh, baby, I can make you a man.
0: Oh, what a performance he gave as Dr. Frankenfurter. Tim Curry there sadly has passed away at the age of 80. Imagine that in your eulogy, hey, being described as a garishly Bowie-esque ambisexual doctor. That's the

0: looking into that one. We're not quite sure what the cause of that is yet. Certainly with that one, if anybody's heard or seen anything, we'd be keen to hear from them. If they give us a call on 13 62 62, that will help us find the cause and get the power back on there.
1: All right, so that's obviously a separate incident to what's been happening in Caboolture.
0: Yeah, look, that's right. Up in Caboolture, we've had a truck hit a pole this evening, so that's never good. So we had around 2,100 customers off there around 7:45. But we've got most of those customers back on now just by switching our network around and getting the power back on. It's going to be a little bit of a wait, though, for the remaining 28 customers there, because we've got to remove the damaged pole and get a new pole in there this evening. So,
1: geez, that's a big work at that time of the night.
0: Yeah, it is. It is. It's never an easy job replacing a pole. So,
1: no. And yeah, I know it's not really. I know it's not really your portfolio, but do we know anything about the truck driver?
0: I'm not quite sure on the status of the truck driver, unfortunately.
1: Okay, so a truck's hit a pole in Caboolture. There's just out of those 2,000 homes that were without power, down to 28 now. Great work from Energex there. But those remaining homes could be out for a while because you've got to replace that pole. And still looking for answers as to what's going on around Benowa and Carrara towards the Gold Coast there. So if you do know anything, 13 62 62. Rob, keep us posted. We'll be live on the radio for the next half an hour, but appreciate the time to give us a call.
0: Will do, and it's my pleasure.
1: Thank you so much. Rob Stork there, Energex spokesperson. So if you have seen anything down Gold Coast Way as to why the power could be out, 1,400 homes currently without power, you can either ring Energex on that number, 13 62 62, or you can always give me a buzz as well, 1300 222 612, and we can let Energex know for you. Six minutes to 10 on this Thursday evening. It's the last Songs You Love for the week. So get those requests coming in. I'll just sit back, hand over the DJ controls to you, and enjoy your song selections this evening. There's a few in the queue, but you're not too late. 0467922612. Or you can phone it in, 1300 222612. Now, I know if you're listening right now, you're listening on the app, and the great advantage of that, or on digital, but if you're on the app, the great advantage is all you've got to do is hit the button that says text or hit the button that says call. You don't even need to punch any numbers in. Someone who has hit us up on the text line is Joel from Petrie. He says, I hope I'm not too late. Could I please hear Seasons in the Sun by Terry Jacks? Very good manners there, Joel. He says, please, please, please. Let's take a listen.

don't know what to make of that. Seasons in the Sun by Terry Jacks. Kind of happy, kind of sad at the same time. Joel from Petrie, though, you were very persistent with that one. So I hope you heard that and you enjoyed it. Now, Jackie from Yerongapilly, I believe that you want to have a bit of a dance around your lounge room with your walker. Let's make that happen.

Wasn't she the best idol for Gen X women? Gen X teenagers, Transvision Vamp. Lead singer was Wendy James. She always had fantastic hair. I Want Your Love is the name of that song. And that voice, I couldn't get enough of her. Neither could Jackie from Yorongapilli, who put that one forwards for Songs You Love.

She says, this song motivates me to dance around my lounge room with my walker. The music video is so good. Lead singer Wendy James looks like Debbie Harry from Blondie. Would be great if you could please play it for me. Hope you did get a few moves out there during that one, Jackie. Let's jump to a track from David out of Maruka.

love her, Dolly Parton, and Go to Hell. Oh, it's such a cracker. David from Maruka, you are a dead set legend for putting that one forward for songs you love. Let's change the tune a little bit. This one's for you, Karen, from Capalabar. I'm looking at you. Choosing Texas by Ella Langley. We'll keep the vibe going for a little bit longer. Keep those songs coming in. 0467 922 612.

There you go, Karen from Capalabar. Hope you enjoyed the spin of Choosing Texas by Ella Langley. On the text line, this is what it's all about. It's people-pleasing. Jackie from Yerongapilly, who requested Transvision Vamp, says, oh, my God, thank you so much. You made my night, and yes, I danced to every second of that song. That is what it's all about, Jackie. That text makes my heart sing. And I'll tell you what, if you want to get a song played on Songs You Love, flattery will get you everywhere. On the text line, Hayden in Townsville says, hi Mel, doing a brilliant job this week. A song I love is Summer of 81 by Mondo Rock, an Aussie classic. If you're able to give it a run, please. How could I resist?

That one for Hayden in Townsville. G'day, Hayden. How is Townsville looking this evening? I'd love to know. Summer of 81 by Mondo Rock, songs that you love. That's what the last half an hour of the program is all about every single night, Monday to Thursday on 612 ABC Drive, right across Queensland, 0467922612. I'm playing this game with you for the next week. So I'll finish up tonight and then I'll come back with you on Monday. And what I love, what I reckon gets it across the line in amongst all of the requests is your why. Why do you want to hear that song? What does it mean to you? Just any little tiny detail. Doesn't need to be a big novel, but I love to know your why. What does that song mean to you? Let's jump into another track right now. This one is from Hillary, for Hillary. All Things Must Pass by George Harrison. What is it about this one, Hillary, that you love so much?

Songs you love on this Thursday evening, the 27th of August. George Harrison and All Things Must Pass. It's an important sentiment to keep in the back of your mind in this wild human life. And that one was put forward by Hillary. All Things Must Pass by George Harrison. Mel Bampton with you. It's been wonderful to be with you all of this week and I'm looking forward to next week. I always feel like when I'm taking over someone else's show for a period of time, it's like I'm putting their outfit on. It's designed for them and you just got to make it fit the best way that you can and do the best job that you possibly can for them. So I really appreciate all the texts and all the phone calls this week. You've been a bit of a guiding light for me, enjoying evenings for the very first time. Songs You Love is something that we'll be doing each and every night, as you are well familiar, at the end of the program. So if there's a song that you want to hear, don't turn to your phone, don't turn to an app, turn to the real human being who's on your radio and let us know what that song that you love is on 0467 922 612. We've just got a couple of minutes to go before the end of the program. I hope you have a beautiful weekend. We're going to try and fit in just a little bit of a final song for you tonight. Thanks so much for being here, for your wonderful company, your beautiful text messages. Let's go out with just a little bit of this one.

0: that we are ending this week of 6:12 ABC Evenings with this week, and it's Somewhere with Tom Waits. Thanks so much for your company. It's news time. With the
1: ABC News with Andrew Kaloupas. Nepali authorities say more than 350 people are now known to have died following devastating flooding that swept through the country's mountainous border region with Tibet. Nepal says of the more than 900 people missing on its side of the border, at least 35 of them are Australian. Tibetan authorities say more than 550 people are missing and three others have died. The disaster unfolded after a Himalayan glacier collapsed. The deputy director of Tribhuvan Hospital in Kathmandu, Gopal Sadain, says his hospital is yet to receive a large number of patients.
2: The situation problem is because the road connectivity is lost, we are getting all the patients by heli rescue. If there was road connection, we would be expecting more and more patients.
1: Personnel from the Australian Defence Force could be deployed to disaster-hit Nepal to assist with the recovery effort, while the Department of Foreign Affairs and Trade is preparing to send an emergency relief team. Assistant Foreign Minister Matt Thistlethwaite says Australia's disaster response crews will go to Nepal as soon as possible once they get

0: the go-ahead from the Nepali government.
1: We've got experts that have been trained in rescue and recovery, and we're preparing to send those experts. We're also liaising with the Nepalese government, the United Nations and Red Cross about any further assistance that may be needed and provided.
0: The Northern Territory Parliament has passed a bill legalising voluntary assisted dying in the Territory, with significant restrictions on accessing and initiating conversations about the process. The NT is now the only Australian jurisdiction to have legislated voluntary assisted dying twice, after a watershed 1995 bill legalising it in the Territory was overturned by the Commonwealth 2 years later. A gag clause preventing doctors starting conversations about VAD remained in the legislation after government members voted down two attempts to remove the clause. People accessing voluntary assisted dying will also be required to have a 12-month end-of-life prognosis after amendments to change the eligibility criteria were also rejected. Prime Minister Anthony Albanese has guaranteed Labor will maintain Australia's refugee intake at its current level, despite his own minister earlier suggesting it would be cut from next financial year. Here's political reporter Jack Mackay.
2: This morning, a spokesperson for Home Affairs Minister Tony Burke confirmed Labor plan to reduce the humanitarian intake next financial year from 20,000 to 13,750. But the Prime Minister has now intervened after Labor backbenchers were left confused and angered by the Minister's surprise move. Anthony Albanese has told the ABC the refugee intake needs to be renewed in the coming budget, but the intake number of 20,000 remains government policy. At last month's ALP conference, there was unanimous agreement on a resolution committing Labor to maintaining the existing refugee intake.
0: State media in Lebanon say the Israeli military has carried out heavy airstrikes in the south, despite a ceasefire announced in June. The BBC's Hugo Bushega.
3: Israeli airstrikes, drone attacks and shelling have continued in southern Lebanon almost every day, despite a ceasefire that was announced in June in the war with Hezbollah. A Lebanese intelligence official told the BBC the authorities here have recorded more than 5,000 Israeli violations of the deal. The Israeli military occupies a strip of Lebanese territory along the border, where the destruction of communities continues, as Israeli officials say they want to create what they describe as a security buffer zone. Diplomatic efforts between Israel and Lebanon for an Israeli withdrawal have stalled.
0: Russia says it could strike British military targets inside and outside Ukraine in response to Ukrainian strikes on Russia using British missiles. Russia's foreign ministry is calling on Britain to back off what it calls London's hostile stance over Ukraine. A few days ago, Britain announced it would give Kyiv access to classified technology to start its own production of Storm Shadow long-range cruise missiles capable of carrying out strikes deep inside Russia. ABC News.
4: Good evening, Caitlin Sorey with the weather for southern Queensland. Slight chance of a shower for the Sunshine Coast in the early morning. Mostly sunny, overnight temperatures of 13 degrees, daytime temps into the low 20s. Wide Bay Burnett can expect some clouds, chance of fog in the morning, medium chance of showers along the coast. Overnight temps between 8 to 13 degrees, warming up to the low to mid 20s during the day. Patchy fog for the Darling Downs Granite Belt, mostly sunny day, falling to 5 to 8 degrees overnight, reaching the low to mid 20s during the day. Similar temperatures in the Maranoa and Warrego with a sunny day ahead. And that's your weather for southern Queensland.

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2: Well, hello and how are you? Philip Clark with you on ABC Radio. This is Nightlife and we are right around the country. Wherever you are, you should be getting us loud and clear. There are no problems with reception tonight, so wherever you are, you should be hearing us okay. It's the first hour of the program, 10:06 Eastern, 8:06 in WA, in Western Australia, South Australia and the Northern Territory. It's 10:24. We're right through the Pacific, as you know, courtesy of Radio Australia, 10:06 in Port Moresby, 11:06 in Honiara, Port Vila and Kiribati and Tuvalu, Fiji, 11:06 Tonga, 1:06 in the morning. Right around the world with the World Wide Web, as you know, wherever you are tonight. On this little blue planet of ours, you should be getting Nightlife, so welcome aboard too. Lots of ways to listen, as you know. 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Lots of things you can grab on our podcasts there as well. Last night, I spoke with Hugh White, Emeritus Professor of Strategic Studies at the ANU, about what does a post-American world mean for Australia? Are we placing too much faith in an alliance with the US, which is in many ways not delivering or meaningless for us in the future? Could we be living under the illusion that America will come to our aid? This is something, or a couple of things, that Hugh was making a point of.
3: You know, in Australia today, defence policy is split between two quite separate ideas. One is that what we should be doing is to be building our armed forces to support the United States if and when the United States goes to war with China. And that drives us towards a particular kind of force structure, one which is designed primarily to help us, to allow us to help the United States project power against China. Mm. And that's where AUKUS comes in. That's what AUKUS is all about. The second vision is one in which we build a force primarily to prevent the Chinese or anybody else projecting power against us.
2: Yeah.
3: So we defend ourselves. Now, that's closer to the echidna strategy idea that my friend and colleague Sam Roggeveen has talked about. Mm. Now that seems to me to be, in the circumstances we're facing, very obviously the right way to go. We shouldn't be preparing to support the United States in a war that the United States is very unlikely to fight. And if it does fight it, it's very unlikely to win. What we should be doing is preparing to build the forces that we need in an Asia in which the United States is no longer playing a significant role, in which China and, for that matter, other great powers like India will potentially throw their weight around, and we want to be able to raise the costs and risk to them of doing that to the point that they are prepared to leave us alone. And that is something that we can do more easily than people think because we have this huge geographical advantage of scale and isolation and long maritime approaches, and those are things we can exploit to our advantage.
2: Yeah, he's very interesting, Hugh, and it's worth a listen back to. So grab it on ABC Listen, or you can also listen to back to us via the webpage, of course. Just put ABC Nightlife into the search engine or there in the Listen app. All right, coming up in the first hour tonight, it's the night for Toby Hagen. Motor Talk is on, so if you'd like to grab Toby and ask him a question, 1-300-800-222. The flood of Chinese brands continues. I can't keep up with them. I don't know whether Toby can, but there are two more brands coming into the country, so we'll check all of that out tonight as well. 1-300-800-222 if you want to grab a line and ask Toby a question. Nightlife News Breakdown with Greg Jericho, the columnist with The Guardian, chief economist with the Australian Institute. Greg's going to turn his attention to the utter confusion, it seems, in Canberra about what is the government's policy on migration changes. Anyway, they're going to have to make some, aren't they? Politically, you'd think, but as to what they are after today's performance is not entirely clear. Mind you, One Nation seemed to be equally confused as to what their policy was today. So we'll check all of that out a bit further into the second hour too. I'm very much looking forward to a conversation with Stephen Erlanger, who's the chief diplomatic correspondent for the New York Times. He's based in Berlin. He'll join us live in the second hour of the program tonight as the US midterm elections approach. Is Donald Trump's political capital expended? And I'll also like his view on sitting there in Europe What is happening in Ukraine? There's a feeling that it's a military stalemate, but that doesn't feel like it's the case in a strategic sense. What is Vladimir Putin on about with his recent aggressive behaviour, not just to Ukraine, but the rest of Europe as well? So we'll talk some more about that and also get the latest on the war in Iran. Mighty challenge, of course, to big fridge magnets up for grabs if you can answer question 25 and get 10 in a row. So we'll have fun with that as well. And issues of the day. Are we at risk of losing a much-loved Australian tradition? Carnies, or the showies, are facing soaring insurance and fuel costs, making it increasingly difficult to keep the country show circuit on the road. I wonder whether you've ever worked as a carny or a showy. You might like to give us a call in the last hour of the program. Plenty of other issues around as well. Dave's in too for Dave's Disc tonight. And, of course, Dave paying tribute tonight, as I said he would, to the 11-time Grammy winner Dolly Parton and her autobiographical song about growing up in poverty, one of her true masterpieces. Michael!

0: for me.
1: Yes, all those joys ahead. All right, there are joys right now too because we found the keys, the garage door's up.
2: Motor Talk with Toby Hagen.
1: Toby is a professional motoring writer. He also undertakes paid contract work for various brands as an individual and in his business as well. This commercial work is entirely separate from his editorial reviews. He's committed to accuracy and fairness in all his reporting and maintains a full editorial control and independence across all the content he produces. Toby, good evening to you, mate, and welcome back to Nightlife.
3: Thanks, Phil. Hello.
1: Good to have you with us as well. See, I boasted or I bragged that Toby would have his... It would have a handle on all the new Chinese brands that are coming into Australia because there's another two launching in the next couple of weeks. I've long ago given up any ability to keep track of them. This one's, what is that? Forthing and Lipas.
3: Lipas, yeah. So Lipas is part of Chery. So Chery is one of the big hitters of the Chinese car market, and they've already got Chery, JQ, Omoda,
1: Geely. Geely owns everything, don't they?
3: No, Geely's separate. Geely's another company altogether. So that's another one of the big ones. Yeah. But no, Chery's completely separate to Geely. But Geely has a whole bunch of brands that you can also rattle off. But yeah, so Lipas is launching in a couple of weeks, as is Forthing. So Forthing is part of Dongfeng, which is, again, one of the big ones over in China. And it's being imported here by Ateco, which is one of the big importers. So, yeah, two brands in the next couple
1: of
3: weeks.
1: How can they support all the... once upon a time there used to be problems with dealer networks and things of that nature.
3: Yeah.
1: How is all this going to be supported?
3: Well, it's interesting. If you see, and I've looked around my area, for example, and some of the traditional dealerships have suddenly halved and they've essentially split the dealership and pulled in another one next to it. So I was in a Mitsubishi dealership the other day. And I said, you've got Geely signs out the front. And they said, yeah, we're splitting it down here and that'll be Geely and this will be Mitsubishi. So
1: it's going to become like a little mini supermarket.
3: Yeah, so you end up...
1: lots of products.
3: And it's, so multi-franchise, which has happened a lot. A lot of the brands do that. The big one, Toyota, doesn't do multi-franchise so often, but certainly a lot of them do that. Mm. And you're noticing particularly those Japanese brands are suddenly getting smaller dealerships and they're either sharing them with someone else or they're moving the other one into the bigger dealership. So it's so they're working within the existing dealer network to some extent. But you're right. I mean, Australia already has one of the broadest selection of brands around the world. We get brands from everywhere, from America, from Europe, from Asia.
1: We always have, haven't we?
3: Yeah, pretty much. Yeah. But now more than ever, because it's an open market these days, and we've seen obviously America's blocking out the Chinese manufacturers, Europe's putting tariffs on Chinese manufacturers. We've got no one to protect here, so suddenly Australia's an important market, and the Chinese are all saying, hey, this is a great place to sell cars. Mm. They've slowed down in their home market in terms of sales, so they're looking at export markets, and Australia's pretty attractive at the moment.
1: Okie doke. 1-300-800-222 is the number if you'd like to call. Georgina is on the line. Hi, Georgina.
4: Hi there. I just had a question for Toby. Look, I've got an old Mazda 2002 that has served me well, but I'm looking at upgrading to a new or a very new second-hand car. It needs to be something with a good seat height. I've had a look at the Subaru Crosstrek.
3: Trek, yep.
4: Which is a nice car, and also the... Mazda CX-30.
3: Yep.
4: Now, I'm not sure whether to take the leap and go to an EV or to stick with petrol. If, I notice that, the cars devalue. I've looked at new cars and I notice the big drop that they take even after a couple of years.

0: in price. What's your opinion? If I was to go for a petrol car, what do you expect might happen in 5 years' time in terms of resale on something like that?
1: It'll be worth less, for sure. So,
2: like any car.
1: Yeah, that's it. Everything's going to be worth less, obviously.
0: Yeah.
1: Cars depreciate. But look, with any car, it doesn't matter what you're talking about, petrol, electric, anything, your biggest hit of depreciation is year one. It's when you drive it out of the dealership, and that's when you'll cop the biggest hit. So buying a 1 or 2 year old car can obviously insulate you a bit from that, as can buying a demonstrator.
2: That really insulate you? Really, when they say they're selling demonstrators, often they actually haven't been demonstrated; they've just been registered.
1: Yeah, that's another game that's played in the industry. Yeah. So it goes off registration. The sales figures tend to go off registration. So the minute they bung some number plates on it, that's sold, even though it hasn't got
2: real discount off that?
1: It's completely supply and demand. So it's basically, the negative with buying one of those cars that's already had number plates put on it and is still brand new is the warranty started when they put the number plates on. So when it was registered, that's when the warranty started. So if it's been sitting around for a couple of months, you're a couple of months down on warranty.
2: Okay.
1: But otherwise, I mean, they're basically brand new cars. But look, any dealer will sell a car for whatever they can sell it for. So it is purely supply and demand. And sometimes that's driven by head office. So head office, for example, if they're trying to clear, brand A is trying to clear this model over here, then they might incentivize the dealers and say, okay, you sell X number of them this month, we'll give you $2,000 on each car. And so the dealer then works out, well, okay, do I discount it by $2,000? Do I discount it by $1,000? They'll do what they can to try and make as much money.
2: What should Georgina do?
1: So, if you're happy with a second hand, obviously that's an option. I would say don't be afraid of the EVs out there. What is it you've got against an EV?
0: We've got an old solar system. I don't do huge kilometres. I'm retired now, so I'm not driving huge Ks.
1: Mm-hmm.
0: So I just, obviously EVs are a big cost save for people who are doing big miles.
1: Mm.
0: I guess it's just they're pretty. I had a look at my niece's new car, and it's got no knobs. It's only got that,
1: all right.
0: Like the iPad.
1: Yeah, so that's
0: which is a bit scary.
1: Yeah, so that's to some extent that is some of the newer brands, particular Chinese brands, and Tesla and a few others are packing everything into the screen. So they get rid of a lot of the buttons and they just throw everything in the screen. So it is a little bit daunting, but you can get EVs that don't have that. So they will have traditional buttons and dials. Toyota EVs, for example, Subaru EVs have the more of a traditional layout in them. So everything you're telling me though. Points me more towards an EV. Like you're sitting there saying, your solar system's old and you don't drive much. Well, if you don't drive much, one of the advantages with EVs is servicing. You're not going to pay as much in servicing, all that sort of stuff. So all I would say is don't rule them out. There are certainly plenty of them these days that are competitively priced, in many instances below or equal price of the petrol and petrol alternatives. And also consider hybrids. So the two you mentioned there, the Subaru Crosstrek and the Mazda CX-30, both great cars, but I would put a Hyundai Kona ahead of both of those. So a Kona is sort of the pretty much the leader in that compact SUV segment at the moment, and the hybrid version in it's terrific as well. They also do an EV version, but I probably would steer you elsewhere on the EV front, but the hybrid is really good.
0: Right. A friend suggested to go, if you're looking at EV, to make sure that they've got the backup service. Now, I know there's been a lot of brands come in. BYD seems to have a wide market now, so I imagine that in terms of getting parts, if there was some need for that, would you consider, is it worth considering maybe an EV that's a couple of years old, or would you lean more towards a new?
1: No, I mean, absolutely. The interesting thing was 6 or 12 months ago, it was a no-brainer almost to go for a second-hand EV because the prices had extra depreciation on them. They weren't really performing that well in the used car market. These days, they're picked up, and particularly at the sort of the lower end of the EV market, they're pretty solid now in terms of the residuals. So, yes, you can look it around, and something like an MG4 is a good place to start. There are some really great versions of those and plenty of them on the

0: used car market. You can sort of get into one for 25 grand, somewhere around there. And the service network, you're right. I mean, there's so many new brands. Some of them, no one really can answer what is the support going to be like in 2 years, 5 years? We can't really answer other than what you've said, which is, you know, a BYD, which has been around a few years now. They seem to have a lot of networks out there. MG, for example, has obviously got quite a few. Chery, one of the big ones, has got a lot. And JQ, which is part of Chery, is also another good one to look at. So there's plenty of options there.
1: Okay. All right, Georgina, good luck with it. Thank you for the call. Appreciate it. Trevor from Wollongong, you may have a similar sort of question. Trev, g'day.
2: G'day, Toby.
0: G'day.
2: We want to buy an EV, a mid-size SUV.
1: Are you under the car and the creeper at the moment, Trevor?
2: You're having trouble. Hang on a sec, Toby. I'll see what.
1: Have you on some wretched speaker there, Trevor?
2: That better?
1: That's a whole lot better. Yeah, go on.
2: Sorry. We're looking, I mean, something like the Sea Lion 7, which seems to be a real bargain at the moment compared to cars like the Zeekr or the IM or, you know, the basic competitors.
0: Yep.
2: And I just wonder what your opinion is on those sorts of cars. Also, the new Atto Evo.
0: So I haven't driven the Atto Evo yet. That's the BYD Atto 3 Evo. Haven't driven that yet. I think they've got something coming up in a few weeks. So I can't comment on that. It's essentially a facelift of the current car. Longer range, more power, that sort of stuff, and obviously some tweaks, particularly inside.
2: Yeah, rear-wheel drive too.
0: Yeah, that's right, instead of front. So it's switched around. So can't comment on that other than what I've read. But the other ones you mentioned, those two brands, so IM, which is part of MG, and Zeekr, are both positioning themselves as more premium and upmarket. So they're trying to go for sort of semi-luxury in terms of where they're positioning. So that's why they are a little bit more expensive.
2: Yeah.
0: Both of them are great cars. I'd put the Zeekr ahead of the MG. The BYD, as you say, the Sea Lion 7 at the moment is pretty sharp. They're doing on-road costs, I think, for free. So it's effectively a $5,000 or $6,000 discount. So that stacks up all right. You've still got the Tesla Model Y, which is also sharp in that market. And the other one's the MG 5, I think it is, if I've got the numbers right. But the MG also has a mid-size one that's pretty sharp as well. But yes, the Sea Lion 7 certainly good buying at the moment because of that deal they got on.
2: Yeah, well, our son has had a BYD Seal for a couple of years, and he loves that.
0: Mm-hmm.
2: And, you know, it's basically very similar inside to the Sea Lion.
0: Mm-hmm.
2: You know, fairly luxurious interior, and I think what we're looking for is a car that rides well, that is comfortable.
0: Mm-hmm.
2: We're not so concerned about going around corners at ridiculous speed.
0: Yeah.
2: Just something that's reliable and comfortable, you know, a bit of sort of luxury, I guess.
0: Yeah, and look, and what you're talking about there with that luxury is that's fairly standard across a lot of the Chinese brands in terms of they've stepped up the interior presentation, the features you get, they throw a lot in for the money. So it's not exclusive to something like a Sea Lion 7. There's plenty of them that are doing similar sorts of things there.
1: Okay. All right, Trev, good on you, mate. Thank you. 1-300-800-222. I'd be interested to know, says my texter Joe from the entrance, I would be interested to know if all these new electric car companies, which are, I believe, are sponsored or subsidised by the Chinese government, will they be even around in 5 years' time? And if it will be difficult to get parts and repairs. Yeah, look, you know, I mean, this is fear of the newer, I guess, is it? But not only will they be around in 5 years' time, there's going to be more of them, isn't there?
0: There'll certainly be more of them. Which ones survive? Who knows? Because, and you're right in terms of some of them are backed by the state, and some of them also have backing by local councils, effectively local councils in China. There are independents as well, and don't quiz me on which ones are which because it is hard to keep pace with who's where. But certainly there is a lot of support there from the government. But that is not unusual in the car world. So you go around the world, you know, in the French government, for example, certainly supports its car makers, the American government with incentives. Now, they don't have direct investments, but they have incentives and so on their their brands, and all governments around the world do that sort of thing. So that's not unusual. The slightly unusual thing is, the Chinese government does have investments in some of those car makers. But which ones will be around? Who knows? Because trying to actually get a number of how many Chinese car brands there are is tricky in itself. There's at least 100. Some people say 200, but there are a heck of a lot of brands. But the absolute the no-brainer is, and anyone you speak to says, there will not be that many in 5 years.
1: No.
0: Basically, some of them are going to fall by the wayside. As I said, the pressure is on in China in terms of sales, and that's why they're starting to turn more to export markets. But which ones will survive, I don't know. I guess all you can say is, you know, as we touched on at the start of the show, there's a lot of those big brands that then have all these tentacles coming off them with other smaller brands. So you'd imagine the big brands, the Chery, Geely, BYD and so on, you'd imagine they will probably be around. Will all of their hanging on brands be around? Who knows? But
1: what does that mean for parts?
0: I don't know. It's I mean, you know, according to Australian consumer law, they've got to supply parts for a particular, you know, for a reasonable amount of time. There's no actual time stipulation, but a reasonable amount of time. And you know, if you're a big brand and you still want to be doing business here in 10 or 20 years, then they're going to have to supply parts. But yeah, you know, I guess if a smaller brand goes bust, who's there to police it? I'm not sure. But you could argue that with anyone, any brand. It's not just Chinese brands.
1: That is true. Mm. Toby Hagen's with us. This is Motor Talk. If you'd like to call, 1-300-800-222 is the number. Plenty of texts floating in. We'll try and answer some of those, of course. But if you'd like to speak to Toby directly, then the lines are there, 1-300-800-222. Mahindra's unveiled its latest ute, the Lifestyler.
0: Yeah, the Lifestyler. So this is... this is pretty wild, and it's been a long time since Mahindra's had a ute. They used to have the pickup, spelt P-I-K-U-P.
1: Okay.
0: And this one, they haven't had that in Australia for a year or two now, but this one is essentially, you know, the modern replacement of that. So pretty big deal for Mahindra. You know, the Indian brand has got, they've certainly got big aspirations to try and come in and tackle what's going on with the Chinese brands. So this is going to be a fairly important car for them. So they're, they've got dual cab, diesel engine. They're looking to do a hybrid in future, apparently. But at the moment it's going to be, more traditional. And they're saying that, kicking off at around 40 to 45 grand, somewhere around there. So playing with your, you know, things like a GWM Cannon, and LDV, ET, the T60, sorry, and that sort of stuff. So those are the sorts of things that you imagine will go up against.
1: Okay. Stuart from Launceston. G'day, Stewie.
3: Hello. How are you, gentlemen?
1: Not bad.
3: I'm just wondering what Toby thinks about the new electric Mazda sedan and SUV that's coming. We've had five Mazdas and really liked them and just wonder what his thoughts are on the new one.
0: Yeah, so I actually just picked up so the 6E is the sedan, so it's essentially an electric Mazda 6, and the CX-6E will be the SUV version, and that comes out in 3 or 4 weeks, I think, something like that. So I haven't done a whole lot with it. I only picked it up 2 days ago, my initial thoughts are it is not very... So, yes, it looks like a Mazda. It doesn't feel like a Mazda inside, and mainly because of the infotainment and so on. I touched on before how a lot of the Chinese brands are packing things into those screens. Well, that Mazda 6E comes out of a Chinese factory. It is essentially a reskin, vaguely reskin version of a D-PAL. So D-PAL being one of the brands owned by Chang'an. it's essentially a reskin version of that. And it feels far more Chinese than it does Mazda. So it feels more like a D-PAL than it does a Mazda. And that goes a little bit to the way it drives as well. But pretty sharp pricing. It's certainly spacious and so on in the cabin. It is loaded with gear. It's just getting your head around some of the basic controls. If you've stepped out of five Mazdas, you're going to have to recalibrate a bit to get used to how that operates. But as I said, I'll spend a bit more time in it over the next few days and drive it a bit more and see how it goes. But my initial thoughts are that it is competitive on that EV front in terms of going up against things like Tesla Model 3, but less Mazda DNA than we've seen from a lot of their cars recently.
1: Okay, all righty. Stephen from Adelaide is about to take this job and shove it. Hey, Stephen.
4: Just don't tell the boss, all right? No, I'm tinkering with the idea of retiring, and like many Australians, one of the ideas was to get myself a diesel towing tug and maybe a small

0: diesel for 10, 20, 50 years plus. So you will not have the slightest issue buying diesel over the next how many years. It will be around for a long time. The market, I'm not sure of the exact figures, but say there are still 300,000-odd diesel cars being sold each year, probably more. And yes, there's a switch towards more EVs and hybrids and plug-in hybrids, but when you chat to some of the Chinese brands, and GWM's a good example, they've just launched a new 3-litre, 4-cylinder turbo diesel engine. So it's an all-new engine that they're putting in some of their cars. They intend to sell a lot of those, and part of the way they're going to sell them is by offsetting the emissions penalties you get from the CO2 emission standards that the government's got in place. They're going to offset those by selling more EVs and plug-in hybrids. So they still absolutely intend to sell a lot of diesel vehicles. And if you chatted to Toyota and Ford and others, they'd be saying similar things. Yes, they're going to transition more to zero emissions and low emissions vehicles, but they still have diesel engines absolutely in their pipeline for many years to come. And in terms of buying diesel fuel, not the slightest issue. It will be around for a long time. So, you know, if you're asking me in 100 years, I don't think anyone would be able to answer that now, but certainly, as I said, for decades yet, you're not going to have the slightest issue.
1: I guess my apprehension just comes, obviously, on the situation earlier this year where diesel went through the roof.
2: It's become
1: quite scarce.
2: Well, that we have no solution
0: no,
2: for.
0: No, that's it.
1: No.
0: Ask the guy in the States.
1: my way of thinking was that if it was ever to be, I guess, rationed would be the word, then it would be reserved for industry and farming and fishing, etc.
0: Yeah, I know, but no one can predict that. Like, it's, a lot of people will say we saw the worst of it a few months ago, and maybe we did. Maybe there's worse to come, but no one can tell you what's going to happen in geopolitics over the next
2: couple of years. We're a country that imports its fuels, basically, Stephen, so, you know. Mm.
1: Indeed. Yeah. Well, I'll tell my wife, you guys have said it's okay for me to buy the car.
0: Go for it.
2: See you, mate. Hey, happy travelling.
1: Thank you, gentlemen.
2: Take it easy. Yeah, well, a lot of people would like to be doing just that, I'm sure. Neil from Melbourne. G'day, Neil.
3: G'day, chaps. Thanks for taking my call.
2: Pleasure.
3: We're recent converts to EVs, and we've jumped into a Renault Megane E-Tech,
2: mm-hmm.
3: which we absolutely love. And going back to one of your previous callers, we bought it based on the functionality and the way it looked, but it also, it's got lots of knobs and switches, and it drives like a petrol car with no noise. But mm-hmm. the one thing that I'm kind of curious about, when we bought the car, we were told that you can charge it from 0 to 100% in 18 minutes on a fast charger. Well, we live in rural Victoria, and you cannot find one of those fast chargers. So I know it's chicken and the egg kind of situation, but do you see the kind of charging availability changing over time as more EVs get on the road?
0: Yeah, well, but the other point here is there are fast chargers and there are fast chargers. So you can get a fast charger that's 50 kilowatts, and that will be called a fast charger. You can get other fast chargers that are 350 and 450 kilowatts. So putting out literally 7, 8, 9 times more power than that one. And early next year, we're going to have 1,500 kilowatt chargers. But they'll all still be called fast chargers. It's just that some of them are super fast, and some of them aren't quite as fast. The other point there, where you were told 18 minutes to charge it to 100% or to charge it on a fast charger, that'll be to 80%. I've never seen a manufacturer quote a full charge on a fast charger to 100%. They don't do that because the cars will wind the charge back. They'll pull it back above 80 or 90% and slow it right down. So it'll only be up to 80% that you'll get that. And that'll have to be perfect conditions. One of the super fast chargers, giving the maximum that your car can take, the right temperature on the day, all that sort of stuff. So, to answer your question, we're obviously going to see more chargers come out. Clearly, the network is not there yet, particularly the fast charging network on the major routes, Sydney, Melbourne, Brisbane, that sort of stuff. Yes, there are plenty there. The challenges come in on, you know, Boxing Day and stuff like that, where everyone hits the road and suddenly you got to charge up. But generally, I don't find it too bad. It's just those peak times, and

0: you know, we will get more, but a lot more is needed. But it's funny though, in think about your situation where you probably charge at home a fair bit. That's where you're never going to really need a fast charger for that. You need a fast charger when you're doing a road trip. Most people, most of the time, will do their charging at home and don't really need a fast charger. They can do it slowly overnight.
1: Well, we're looking at getting a 7-kilowatt charger for home, but we're just using the fast charger
0: for the moment,
1: top of the hill in South Gippsland, and it's it runs at about 25 to 30 kilowatts. So from 30 to 80% takes us about 50 minutes.
0: And, yeah.
1: You just get used to it.
0: No, which is, yeah, so that, I wouldn't even be calling that a fast charger. It's not
2: not particularly
0: not that
2: fast,
0: quick. It is a DC charger and will be called a fast charger, but it's really not. Like, it's, as I said, you've got to be getting over 100 kilowatts and more, like 300 or 400 till you're starting to get to the really fast stuff. So, right. But it's there are so many factors that determine how quickly an EV will charge. As I said, it's not just the charger, it's the car, it's the ambient temperature, it's a whole bunch of stuff. But it starts with the charger. You've got to have a charger that can supply enough power.
2: Okay, thanks, Neil. I really want to know, what's the big picture view, says my texter, of the difference between hybrid and all electric?
0: Well, it's funny because we're seeing obviously plug-in hybrid. There's been a lot of growth in plug-in hybrid sales both around the world and in Australia. That said, there are still twice as many battery electric vehicles purchased, full battery electric vehicles versus plug-in hybrid. So battery electric is the bigger growth. And in China, where China's been ahead of the world on all this stuff, and they have set the pace really in terms of plug-in hybrids. So I guess Toyota Japan generally set the pace on regular hybrids from the late 90s onwards. Plug-in hybrids have been China's domain. But what we're seeing in China now is actually plug-in hybrid sales start to come off, but EV sales still kicking up. So okay. I think some of the experts I've spoken to expect that trend to kick off in Australia sometime in the next few years, in terms of I think we still have a lot of growth with plug-in hybrids, particularly with four-wheel drives and utes and so on. But I think if you go out 5 or 10 years, I think pure battery electric vehicles will probably be the dominant one.
2: Yeah,
0: which is, as I said, what we're seeing in China.
2: Okay, Mark from Geelong. G'day, Mark.
3: Oh, good evening, fellas. Thanks for the show.
2: Pleasure. Thank you.
3: Yep. I need to carry a disabled passenger. And I've been looking at vehicle types called well cabs, which are grey imports from Japan, and vehicles like the Voxy or the Alphard. I'm just wondering about the serviceability and the maintainability of those vehicles ongoing. Are they all just standard Toyota running gear from engines and transmissions, etc., or are they specialised vehicles?
0: It'll probably depend on the engine you get. So a Toyota dealer may have parts, but they will not stock them. If it's not a part that's on it and it's not on another Toyota, they're not going to go stocking them. So you generally have to look to somewhere else. But the private importers, there are a lot of people that import these cars, and the private importers will generally have a network that will look after those sorts of things. And obviously these days with the internet, it's a fair bit easier to go ordering parts and so on.
3: Yeah.
0: Don't think you're going to be able to go into your local brand dealership and find the parts for that car, because it's unlikely is the short story. So, you'll be able to find people obviously to service them. That shouldn't be an issue.
3: Yep.
0: But, and if it's something like an Alphard, which those big vans that there are a fair few of those around, again, there'll be someone stocking parts, but it's not going to be as easy as it is to get a part for a Camry or a Corolla.
3: Right, but not difficult.
0: I don't have experience in it.
3: Yeah.
0: I don't imagine it would be. I think with some planning, I think it'll be fine, because, as I said, between, ordering parts in the mail these days and the service network, given those sorts of vehicles, there are a few of them around. Nowhere near as many as your mainstream brands, but there are a few around. Then there'll be someone selling them somewhere. I think you'll just have to go on a bit of a hunt for it.
2: Okay.
3: Okay.
2: Thanks, Mark.
3: Thank you,
2: Mark. Steve from West Ryde wants to know about the Brumby. G'day, Steve.
4: Good evening, gentlemen. How are we?
2: Well, we're all right. What's up with the Brumby?
4: Well, I'm just wondering whether you have heard anything other than the urban myth that appears to be floating around that we're going to have an electric Brumby by 2028. Apparently, it's a collaboration with Nissan.
0: Yeah, I mean, look, certainly Subaru has been

0: saying that they want to revive the spirit of the Brumby, and I think Subaru Australia...
1: Don't they know they're being culled?
0: Yeah. and I think Subaru Australia would be quite happy to see the Brumby name come back. So, yeah, they've let out plenty of hints that that they will have a new small ute of some sort, and that it could possibly get the Brumby name. That's as far as it goes. We obviously haven't seen a car yet, and what we have seen in the last few years is a lot of car makers chopping and changing in terms of their product plans. So even though we've heard that over the last couple of years, I wouldn't be sitting here saying it's cast in stone, but certainly the murmurs they've made have pointed towards that. Obviously, the Brumby is a, even now, still a hugely loved car. It was called the Brat overseas, but in Australia it was called the Brumby. Late 70s to sort of early 90s, and you know, you still see them around, and some of them are in amazing condition, and yeah, they, some of them get some incredible prices as well. Like, they're these beaten up old things that even a really average one will go for $5,000, and
1: people
0: you can easily pay 10 or 15.
1: People love restoring them too.
0: Yeah, it's cool. But
2: and some of us just motivated now to keep our Brumbies on the road.
0: Yeah, that's right. I mean, the big question will be, obviously, one of the things with the Brumby was it was remarkably capable for what was a pretty basic little ute, and it was super strong. Obviously, they sort of went forever, which is why there are so many on the road still today.
2: Can I tell you, we picked an 89 model up for our son the other week in Albury. I got into it after it had been used on a farm for 2 years and drove it from Albury to Sydney, did not use a drop of oil. It's got 240,000 clicks on the clock.
0: Yeah, nice.
2: And they just keep going.
0: Yeah, they do. But will the electric one have that same, or have, you know, will people love it quite as much? Will it have that longevity? Who knows? And, you know, I hope they at least, if it does happen, I hope they build in the capability that that has made the original one so cool.
1: Indeed. Thanks, Steve. Thanks for bringing it up too. Karen from St Leonard's. Hello, Karen.
3: Oh, hi. How are you going?
1: Not bad.
3: Thank you, Toby, so much, and for the show. I love listening to your show. I've just got a question regarding, I'm looking at getting a new, I've got a Mercedes at the moment. It's a 2004 C-Class, and it's sort of, you know, getting to the end of its life. So I went to the dealership and they've told me about the new electric version that's come out in it, and I thought, okay, that could be good, especially with, you know, petrol prices being so high. But my question is to you guys, please, how can, like they said it's 800 volts fast charging, but I live in a normal house and I don't have any kind of special PowerPoints. Would I have to install something sort of new?
0: No, not at all. So this is where it gets a little bit confusing with 800 volts. So we're seeing a lot of cars switch now to 800 volt charging. Yeah. Most EVs are 400 volts. So all Teslas, for example, and well, all Teslas in Australia, and a lot of the early EVs were all 400 volts. But obviously, your house is 230, 240 volts. But no, you don't have to install anything. So the car will adjust to the voltage. So even a 400 or even a 800 volt car that's hooked up to a 400 volt charger, it'll do things behind the scenes to adjust the voltage and make sure the proper voltage goes into the battery. Same if you do it the other way around. So you don't have the slightest thing to worry about. So basically, you can charge it off your standard PowerPoint. Yeah. You can fit a wall box charger at home to charge it if you like. If you do a standard PowerPoint and you're doing less than 100 k's a day, that should be fine. If you want slightly faster charging, obviously fit a wall box. The wall box won't be 800 volts. The car doesn't care. The car will just take what it's given. So, yeah, don't have to do anything. It's all good.
3: Could I please ask one more question? You know, at Woolworths, they've got those charging little stations for electric cars. Would they be 800 volts or are they, like, would I charge it faster there or...
0: So I don't know which ones you're talking about, and this is, again, in shopping centres. So some shopping centres will have, I touched on earlier about the extremely fast chargers. There are some shopping centres that have those, but quite a few shopping centres have much slower ones. So they might be 22 kilowatts, 7.4. The easiest way is to look it up. Go to something like PlugShare, and you can drag up a map and go to your Woolworths and look at it'll give you the picture of the chargers, and you can click on them, and it'll tell you what power those chargers are.
3: Okay.
0: The bigger the number, the faster the charge. So again, it's a little

0: little bit more complex in terms of it depends on what the car's rated at.
1: Yeah.
0: But short story is, it could be as low as 7.4, it could be as high as 350 kilowatts. But
1: Oh, okay.
0: so yeah, it's going to depend on that kilowatt number as to roughly how fast it'll charge.
1: Oh,
2: Okay.
1: okay. Well, thank you so much for that. That's been really helpful. Thank
2: No
1: you.
2: worries. Thanks, Karen. Bye-bye. Toby Hagen is with us. This is an edition of Motor Talk.
3: Nightlife with Philip Clark
4: on ABC Radio.
2: 1-300-800-222 is the number if you would like to call. Kevin from Melbourne. Sorry, Kevin, you've been waiting on there. Appreciate that. Hello.
5: Hello, Philip and Toby. Yeah, just got a query. My wife and I think about replacing our Kia Cerato 2017 model. It's been a great little car, but it's, as we're getting a bit older, it's a bit low, so it's getting a little bit more difficult to get in and out of. And we're looking at getting a hybrid. We looked at the MG, the Chery Tiggo 4, the Havel Jolyon, I think you say it. But one just come on my radar is the Kia Seltos. Apparently, they're bringing out a hybrid. Now, I made some inquiries about it, but I couldn't get too much information on it. But it sounds very interesting. I wonder whether Toby knows much about it.
0: Only what I've read online. So it looks pretty cool. It's certainly a good looking thing, and it looks like it'll be hybrid only in Australia, or it will be hybrid only in Australia. But that's all I've seen is what we've seen in Australia. Online, because it's not on sale for I think another 2 or 3 months, maybe 4 months, somewhere around there. But you know, the current Seltos, that's the one piece of the puzzle that's missing. It doesn't have a hybrid, whereas that market's very much switching over towards hybrid these days. So
5: we were looking at petrol. We thought, well, the way things are going, we'll probably look at a hybrid. So, but we're sort of going more of the hybrid way, but I just put my name down for some information, and the salesperson rang me, and I sort of quizzed them, and I just wouldn't give me any information at all. I virtually said what you've said, so I just thought you might have been in the know a bit more, but I'm
0: no
5: wraps at the moment, but it sounds very interesting.
0: Yeah, no, unfortunately. I mean, the only thing I'd say is that, you know, Kia is part of the Hyundai group, and they usually share drivetrains. So I think the expectation is that it will be sharing some of the drivetrains that that the Hyundai uses as well. So something like a Kona, for example.
2: Mm-hmm. Okay. Right, Kev, thanks. Thanks, mate. By 1-300-800-222. Mace says... sorry, Mace says, Phil and Toby, is there any truth in, I think, China, that instead of going into a station and charging your EV, that you go in and they take out the battery and put a new one back in? It takes only 5 minutes.
0: Yeah, there is. So there's,
2: that does happen in some places in China, doesn't it?
0: Yeah, so well, with some brands. So NIO, for example, has got, which isn't a brand that's sold here, but NIO has battery swap stations all around China. And I've seen them at motor shows, how they work. And, yeah, it is a five-minute swap, and it's pretty amazing what it does. And CATL, one of the big battery manufacturers, is also investing in that sort of technology, has bought into one of the brands, I can't remember which one, that does that sort of battery swap tech. It's still far, far smaller than battery charging, like built-in batteries.
2: It's not going to be a major option.
0: I don't think it's going to be an option
2: at all. Not in Australia.
0: In Australia. No. Because if you look at, you know, China, it works. They've got 1.5 billion people and a massive EV market. They can make it work on scale there. In Australia, we have a huge land mass, relatively small population, and I just cannot see it working. And I touched on earlier, those 1,500 kilowatt chargers coming, well, guess what? They can charge in 5 minutes. So suddenly when you've got chargers that can do it in 5 minutes, then the battery swap tech looks a little bit less appealing.
2: Those really fast chargers diminish the life of your battery, don't they?
0: Yes and no. So, yes, I mean, all the brands will tell you that, yeah, if you want to look after the battery, home charge it as much as possible, or slower charge it as much as possible. But a lot of the studies that have come out, a study came out from the UK 3 or 4 months ago, and it was looking at that was one of the things it looked at. It essentially said the battery degradation isn't that much worse doing on fast charging.
2: Oh, okay.
0: So, yes, it can degrade a little bit more, but all the battery degradation stats and figures that we're seeing are less than what most people consider the worst-case scenario.
2: Okay. Peter from Stirling in Perth. G'day, Peter.
6: Oh, g'day. How you going?
2: Okay.
6: I just wanted to just reflect on the mention of buttons versus screens that's come up with tonight.
2: Yeah, yeah.
6: So I've been driving for 55 years and the last 1.5 years with an EV, and it has got some buttons, not a lot, but it has got a few for the usual stuff. But I've found that the voice commands, I just use them all the time now, and I never have to use the buttons. And I've got to say, though, it took me a few months to get used to it, because you have by habit you want to reach for a button.
0: Yeah.
6: But after a while, I now never use buttons. I just say whatever I want the car to do, and it does.
0: Yeah, and I know what you're saying, and it's and certainly in. Because I've asked some of the engineers this and said, why don't you include all those buttons? And they say, oh, we've got the voice control, so you just use that, which is fine. And the Chinese market, apparently Chinese consumers are quite big on that. They love using voice control to do all the basic stuff. But things like recirculating the air conditioning. So, you know, you see a car puff out smoke in front of you and you go, I just want to hit a button to recirculate the air conditioning. I don't want to go sitting there saying, hey, you know, MG, can you please recirculate the air? Just press a button. It's so much quicker. And same with adjusting the volume. I don't want to have to go talking to the car to turn the stereo up or down, all that stuff. But, yeah, I mean, look, it's interesting. Some of them these days are pretty tricky on things like if you say, I'm cold, and it will not only adjust the air conditioning, so make it hotter, but it knows who said it. So it can pick the person in the car that did it and say, okay, we'll only adjust the front left and whatever it might be. So you can do opening the sunroof, all that sort of stuff off those sorts of controls. But the really basic stuff, as I said, some of the ventilation and audio controls, I just wish they'd have buttons, a volume dial at the very least.
2: Yeah. Fair enough.
6: Yeah, well, I do use the recirc button, actually. The two things you mentioned are the two I use, but I've got a button on the console for the recirc, and I've got a big volume control on the console as well, and they're just where my hand is, so I can use them. But everything else, navigation, aircon, radio, open up apps, change, open and close vents in the car, turn on the heated seats. You can tell it everything without
0: on your, just imagine when those ones and zeros don't go the right way, though. In 10 years' time, it'll be a car that doesn't want to function.
2: Judith from Fairlight. Thanks, Peter. Judith from Fairlight. Hi, Judith.
7: Hi. I am thinking of getting a hybrid, a non-plug-in, either the Nissan Qashqai or maybe a Lexus, the little one. Mm-hmm. And a friend said to me, you've got to be careful with a hybrid, because if you leave them for a long time, you know, like I go away for 2 months at a time sometimes, if you leave them, then it damages the battery or it does something, shortens the life of the battery. Is that true?
0: Look, 2 months, I wouldn't have thought so. My answer is I'm not 100% sure, but I can't imagine why 2 months would be an enormous issue. I mean, any car for 2 months has the potential to drain the 12-volt battery. And keep in mind that every car has a 12-volt battery, whether you're talking an EV, a hybrid, a petrol or diesel, whatever it is, they've all got a 12-volt battery. So you've got the potential to drain that. But the easy way around it is just to buy a couple hundred dollar charger, and if you're leaving it in your garage at home, just leave the trickle charger on the battery, and that looks after it for a couple of months. But I just can't imagine that the high voltage battery, the traction battery, I can't imagine that's going to have a major issue after 2 months. Right. Certainly I've left EVs for, 3 or 4 weeks. I've done it for 2 months, but I've left them for 3 or 4 weeks and haven't even, on one of them, didn't even drop a single percentage of charge. So it's, I don't think it'd be a major issue.
7: And last question, if you've got time, how do you think the Nissan Qashqai compares to others in that sort of?
0: Yeah, the e-power's pretty cool. I mean, you probably know it's, the electric motor is the only thing that drives the car. So the petrol engine is purely a generator. So it actually drives pretty well. It is a bit EV-like in the way it drives. And it's that Qashqai is a pretty cool thing. I touched on earlier, the Hyundai Kona is also great buying. Honda HR-V is surprisingly good in that market. So there's plenty of really good hybrid compact SUVs. And the Lexus you talked of is also, you're looking at the LBX, I'm guessing.
7: I think so. Yes, I've forgotten what number it is, but that's actually, it's little.
0: Yeah, that's actually really cool. The biggest negative is the back seats are tiny and the boot is tiny. But if you're not too phased about that, then it's quite a cool little car as well.
7: All right. Thank you very much.
2: Thanks, Judith. Bye-bye. 1-300-800-222 is the number. Gee whiz, time has just about beaten us. Sorry, Graham, you've been hanging in there. Have you got a quick one for us? G'day, Graham.
8: Oh, g'day, Bill. Question is, are EV insurance premiums fair and reasonable these days?
0: Oh, it depends. I mean, I've heard some horror stories, and I've had some friends and family and me who've also had some pretty high quotes on initial insurance costs. But I found once you shopped around, then it actually worked all right. I ended up with it, $1,100 was what I ended up paying, so I thought that was pretty reasonable. The insurance companies you expect to give cheaper quotes, I found them to be opposite when it came to EVs. So I found the traditional insurance companies worked out better. So all I'd say is shop around. I found a really big difference in the quotes, but if you shopped around, you could get something reasonable.
2: All right, Graham. Thanks, mate. Yes, you're funny with insurance, isn't it? You'd think they'd all have access to the same risk data and then, you know.
0: Well, the problem is, though, with EVs is the industry, a lot of the insurers have been writing them off after fairly small crashes. Oh, so suddenly a $5,000 or $10,000 repair turns into a $50,000 write-off. So that's what pumps the premiums up. But I know the insurance industry has been doing a lot of work on it. The repair industry has been doing a lot of work on it. Essentially an education program to say, hang on a minute, these cars are fine to repair. They're relatively minor damage, and you wouldn't write off a petrol one, so don't write this thing off.
2: Okay. Uncle Gavin, who, as you know, carts cars around the country and is deep in the know, in the loop, on what's going on in the car business. Uncle Gavin says, Phil and Toby, we store EVs for long, extended times.
0: There you go. Yeah.
2: And there are no side effects.
0: There you go.
2: So there you go.
0: Good to know. Yes. Yeah. Yeah, well, that's a good point, because they sometimes sit there for months and I think in some cases years. So good to know.
2: Yes, I'm wondering about the joyous skill of driving disappearing with all this automation of functions, says Penny. Well, that's the thing, Pen. Changing gears, that's right. Hill starts.
0: Yeah, I mean, I'm going to say something controversial and say I think the standard of driving in Australia is relatively low, generally. But you know, those things certainly do, they're taking control out of our hands for sure.
2: Yeah, I'm still driving my mum's manual Triumph she bought 50 years ago. Good on you, Pen. Keep gunning it. That's indeed. If it's a Triumph, it should have fallen apart by now.
0: Oh, I'm glad you said it, not me.
2: All righty, we've got news coming up and plenty more after that too. Toby, terrific to have you on. Thank you.
0: Pleasure.
2: Good on you. Toby Hagan, he'll be back in a couple of weeks. Here's the latest ABC News.
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11: ABC News. Hello, I'm Simon Lauder. The death toll from a devastating flash flood in Nepal has now surpassed 350 people. At least 1,500 people are missing, among them at least 35 Australians, according to Nepal's tourism board. Foreign Minister Penny Wong says DFAT is urgently seeking an update on the welfare of missing Australians. The floods were likely triggered by a large chunk of ice breaking off a Himalayan glacier, sending tons of ice and rock tumbling into a river below. Director of Programs for Nepal and Bhutan at Save the Children, Ayush Joshi, says there are children who've become separated from their families.
12: Because of the floods, the roads are blocked. There's a lot of traffic congestion as well. Many children who went to school yesterday have not returned. And in several cases, schools and homes are in different towns. So it's very hard for children to reunite with their families.
11: Federal Greens leader Larissa Waters has offered words of support to those impacted by the disaster in Nepal. She says the scale of destruction is devastating beyond words.
13: This is an absolute tragedy that caught so many of those people by complete surprise, and the scale of the devastation is just heartbreaking. We know that there's at least 34 Australians who are reported missing, and we wait with bated breath to see whether they are still with us.
11: Voluntary assisted dying has been reintroduced in the Northern Territory after a new bill passed Parliament tonight. The NT was the first Australian jurisdiction to legalise voluntary assisted dying, or VAD, passing laws in 1995, but that was overturned by the Commonwealth 2 years later. Amendments removing a clause preventing doctors from starting conversations about VAD with their patients, and to remove a 12-month end-of-life prognosis requirement for patients looking to access the practice were voted down. Chief Minister Leah Fenocchiaro says it's a historic night for the Territory.
14: It was the Northern Territory that first legalised voluntary assisted dying in 1995. It was the federal government's heavy-handed approach that took that away from us, and tonight we've righted the greatest wrong in delivering this important reform for Territorians.
11: The Prime Minister has guaranteed Labor will maintain Australia's refugee intake at its current level after his own minister earlier said it would be falling by a third next year. A spokesperson for Home Affairs Minister Tony Burke this morning confirmed Labor's plan to reduce the humanitarian intake next financial year from 20,000 to 13,750. The ABC reported Labor backbenchers were confused and angered by the surprise move before Anthony Albanese intervened. Mr. Albanese has told the ABC the refugee intake needs to be renewed in the coming budget, but the intake number remains government policy and will be continued in future years. Fugitive property developer John Nassif is expected to appear before a New South Wales corruption inquiry via video link next Friday, Chantelle Al-Khoury reports.
15: The ICAC is examining allegations that prohibited political donations were funneled through third parties, partly to help advance Mr. Nassif's interests. Mr. Nassif fled to Lebanon in 2022 and has not returned to Australia since. The inquiry previously heard he had declined an invitation to appear before the commission. Police have also issued a warrant for his arrest in relation to allegations of criminal fraud. His company, Toplace, entered voluntary administration in 2023, allegedly owing more than $1 billion and leaving thousands of apartment owners facing major repair bills.
11: There are concerns a settlement between several US states and tech giant Meta will do little to address the impact of social media on children. Meta denies any wrongdoing, but has agreed to pay up to $25 billion and make changes to key platforms Facebook and Instagram. That includes a default two-hour daily time limit that teens can only turn off with a parent's permission, and a block on all usage from midnight to 6 a.m. for the next decade. But former U.S. federal prosecutor Nima Rahmani says Meta got off lightly.
16: The states had all the momentum. I'm really surprised they agreed to the settlement, but you have to tip your hat to Meta and their very high-priced lawyers for securing this in week two of trial without Zuckerberg having to testify. So I would chalk this up as a win for Meta and big tech.
11: A man has driven a car into a crowd in Caen in northwestern France, killing one person and injuring 10 others, seven of them critically. The suspect, a 26-year-old born in Russia, was not known to intelligence services. His motivation is not yet known. ABC News.
17: Good evening, Caitlin Sorey with the weather for southern Queensland. Slight chance of a shower for the Sunshine Coast in the early morning. Mostly sunny, overnight temperatures of 13 degrees, daytime temps into the low 20s. Wide Bay Burnett can expect some clouds, chance of fog in the morning, medium chance of showers along the coast. Overnight temps between 8 to 13 degrees, warming up to the low to mid 20s during the day. Patchy fog for the Darling Downs Granite Belt, mostly sunny day, falling to 5 to 8 degrees overnight, reaching the low to mid 20s during the day. Similar temperatures in the Maranoa and Warrego with a sunny day ahead. And that's your weather for southern Queensland.

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2: Yes, well, hello and how are you? Philip Clark with you on ABC Radio. This is Nightlife. It's Thursday night. It's the 27th of August and we're into the second hour of the program. It's 11:06 Eastern. It's 9:06 in WA, in Western Australia. South Australia and the Northern Territory, it's 11:24. Good to be with you too. I hope you enjoyed that edition of Motor Talk in the last hour. We'll get we'll put that up as a podcast. And Toby will be back in a couple of weeks, but it's up there as a podcast now. If you well, no, it won't be until the end of the program. It'll be up there as well. In the rugby league, by the way, Broncos went down big time to the Storm, 46-20. And the AFL wildcard round will continue this weekend, of course, before finals begin proper next week. Keep you updated with all of that, obviously. 1-300-800-222. Keep that number handy because you'll need it for the Mighty Challenge coming up soon in less than an hour. Coming up in this hour, we've got

0: Rick Jericho's going to lead the Nightlife News Breakdown for us. That's up next. Then I'm looking forward to a conversation with Stephen Erlanger. He's the New York Times correspondent, chief diplomatic correspondent based in Berlin. I'd like to get the latest on his assessment of where he thinks the war in Ukraine is sitting, and also what he thinks has been achieved after months of this war with Iran. Its purpose never clear, and its outcome now even muddier. So we'll talk some more about that as well in this hour. You might like to join that conversation or have some questions as well. 1-300-800-222. I was speaking with Stephen live from Berlin in this hour. We've got the Mighty Challenge on its way and looking forward to the final hour. Of course, Dave's disc tonight, as I said last night, as when we were talking, Jimmy had some nice calls about Dolly in the last hour. Dave has put his head down, tail up, and has just rejigged a little bit of the wonderful tribute he had to Dolly some weeks ago. And so the coat of many colours is returning tonight as we probably pay tribute to one of the great recording artists of all time, 11-time Grammy winner Dolly Parton, and her autobiographical song about growing up in poverty, Coat of Many Colours, certainly one of the top five Dolly Parton songs ever, you would think, and certainly in our view anyway. All right, let's get started in this hour. We'll kick it off with the Nightlife News Breakdown.
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0: And what a shocking tragedy in Nepal and Tibet, with deadly flash flooding and a mudslide leaving, at this stage, at least more than 160 people dead and over 1,500 missing. That number will go higher, you would think. Tour companies have confirmed at least 22 Australians on hiking tours are among those missing. Other tour companies say they've accounted for their clients as the Australian government seeks to confirm the status of Australians in the country. This was Foreign Minister Penny Wong speaking earlier today.
2: I'm sure there are many Australians who are very concerned about friends or family who may be in this region. I would say to you at this stage, access and information are very limited.
0: Yes, well, looking at the narrow, narrow valley, river valleys, and the tremendous torrents of water and mud and avalanche that were sweeping through them, it's hard to see how people could have survived. To discuss the day's events, we're joined by Dr. Greg Jericho, Greg's chief economist to the Australia Institute and also a Guardian columnist. Greg, good evening to you. Welcome to Nightlife.
3: Evening, Phil. Good to be here.
0: Yes, thanks for joining us. Two terrible scenes out of Nepal. The footage itself is devastating. I saw a lot of the early stuff, and I noticed tonight on the news programs that the editors have clearly edited some of it because it's just pretty grim watching.
3: Yeah, especially the video of the border gate between China and Nepal that just, you know, the mud basically takes up the entire screen, and it reminded me of the vision of the tsunamis in Japan over a decade ago. But that I thought was as bad as it could get, but this is just horrific. And I was looking on the ABC site just before we came on, and it's up to 270 bodies that have been recovered, and obviously that's going to climb, and it's just horrific given, you know, we're talking a very tough area to get to, and not exactly rich country either. And unlike, you know, we deal with floodings and fires and things, but, you know, mudslides of this nature, the cleanup is beyond imagination. And also, unfortunately, I've heard from a couple of scientists, especially climate scientists, who are saying, well, this seems to have been a glacial collapse. And they said, unfortunately, this is going to become more common as global warming continues to happen. This is these places are getting warmer than they should be. And we are seeing now, you know, what we perhaps 10, 15 years ago might have been the stuff of action movies depicting apocalyptic scenes, and unfortunately we're right there now.
0: Yeah, well, these narrow, narrow valleys, and the water's destroyed everything. So it's you can only get in there by helicopter now anyway, but you can't even land helicopters. There's nowhere to land.
3: Yeah, and you know, bridges have just been flicked away by these tyrants, and as I say, especially at that border gate where you know it was just all mud because it was wasn't so much water. You think that how you know there will be an impossibility of actually cleaning up some of these areas. You think it, the equipment required. I think the world is going to have to really come together and help out Nepal, because clearly it is not a nation that has the resources to do it itself or the skills required. And yeah, it's, and given, you know, it really has become a bit of a tourist spot, you know, one of those new sort of spots where a lot of adventure tourists, and I know of people who said, oh yeah, I was going to go for a bike tour there. And others who said, oh yeah, I was there last year and doing a hiking tour. It's become a real spot. And so you can see from the people missing, the number of countries, it's, you know, it really just brings home that these things, yeah, are just quite stunning when you see it. And, yeah, you really just hold out a lot of thoughts for all the families and, you know, the people who are wondering where their family members are who are listed missing, because that's going to be a really tough
0: Very, very tough time. That's right. You'd hope in the end they're able to recover bodies, but there must go to be a feeling that maybe you can, that won't happen either. All right, look, we await news. Now, back in Australia, back in Canberra, some pretty crossed wires in Canberra today. Labor was going to cut refugee numbers, and then they weren't, and then maybe they were. What actually happened here?
3: It was fairly quick moving day, yes, on this. Certainly we had the news breaking this morning. I think it was the Financial Review might have got the drop, and that Home Affairs Minister Tony Burke, he was going to cut the intake of refugees or asylum seekers from 20,000 to 13,750, a fairly significant drop, and essentially taking it back to sort of the base level that had been under large portions of the Morrison and LNP government years, and certainly counter to the Labor Party's party platform of raising to 27,000.
0: Yeah.
3: But it seemed that, okay, this is it. The deal had been done. It's been announced. And then throughout the day, there was a great deal of backlash, I think, not just from, you know, asylum advocates and so on, but very much Labor Party members who and MPs who I think their phones must have been inundated with anger, and that must have circulated up very quickly, because at around 4:30 or so, the Prime Minister steps in and says, no, there's not going to be
0: a
3: cut at all. And I think, whoa, that was poor Tony Burke in some ways. He's had a real rough time of it with this whole announcing of what's happening with migration, because a few weeks ago he was all set to give a speech at the National Press Club where he was going to announce the cuts and the number of total migrants, and that got pushed back as there were sort of second thoughts on things. And now, again, we've got a thing, an announcement has been made, and it didn't even last the day.
0: And there's still no word on when this, well, what the government has to do, which is to make a major announcement about migration. Well, they were going to do it, what, 3 weeks ago. That got canned by the Prime Minister. And now there's no news on when it's going to be, is there?
3: Yeah, I mean, the Prime Minister at the moment, I think you can see from a lot of things, is he's very much trying to avoid any fights, any sort of internal fights, certainly, or any fights that he think might go on and become a bit of an issue, especially within the Labor Party. He wants to keep everything a very tight ship. Now, obviously, they're all responding, bizarrely enough, to the two MPs and a couple of senators from One Nation who basically have been setting the agenda on this and made it seem like the government has to respond, which I'm not sure if it needs to. I think the way it's been going about it has looked a bit like, well, who's actually steering the ship at the moment? Is it you or is it Pauline Hanson? And it might be a thing of Anthony Albanese unsure which fight he wants to pick here. Does he want to pick a fight where it's going to look like he's you know, being Peter Dutton light, in a sense.
0: Yeah. It's funny, isn't it? Because, I mean, Pauline Hanson was at a forum today where she also appeared quite confused as to what she was proposing. This 130,000 figure seems to be, they're not entirely clear. Ms Hanson herself seemed to be confused as to the difference between a net overseas migration figure and a permanent migration figure, which are different measures. You know, confusion's not all on the government side either.
3: No, it's everywhere. Absolutely.
0: But the government are a bit spooked by One Nation, aren't they? I mean, two One Nation MPs are spooking the government in particular.
3: Yeah, and especially on this topic, you know, they've been a lot happier sort of talking house prices and various aspects to do with the economy. But with this one, even though clearly One Nation are all over the shop, we're getting different numbers being thrown out. We saw on Insiders. Confusion. You're right. With net overseas migration, well, the problem with net is you've got people coming in and people leaving. And yeah, you might be able to control some of the people coming in, but Australia, under our current system, we're not able to stop Australians leaving and going out. And so, you know, it is a bit difficult to actually target a net overseas migration figure with any sort of real certainty, especially when it starts going into, okay, well, what about skilled workers? What about workers who are going to work in agriculture, given we know the dependency that fruit pickers, for example, are with overseas migration? So One Nation, I think, have found themselves in, and a bit like the government, it's nice to talk about migration and saying, oh, we'll cut numbers. But as soon as you actually put a number in the ground, say this is it and this is how we're going to get there, suddenly you find that, oh, there's actually a lot of people who quite like the migrant workers that are coming in, and quite like the business and Business Council of Australia.
0: Well, yeah, I mean, two obvious examples. You can't stop British backpackers arriving in whatever numbers they want, and you can't stop Kiwis arriving in whatever number they want because they're both uncapped. Anyway, let's move on. The government also changed their tune on how data centres should be powered today. The federal government had previously demanded that states use renewables as a standard, but at a national cabinet meeting between state and territory leaders on this week, it was decided that Queensland's now allowed to go its own way using gas and coal. The Queensland Premier, David Crisafulli, claims he'll guarantee states' approach to data centres will lower prices for consumers.
4: I can guarantee that consumers will pay less. It's actually better than just guaranteeing it won't get up, continue to see those massive rises. Have a look at what's happened. And we've had power bills fall in Queensland between 7 and 10% for residential customers.
0: Interesting point here, Greg, isn't it? Greg Jericho is with us, columnist of The Guardian, chief economist of the Australia Institute, about these data centres and whether they're in fact becoming political poison. Interesting piece on the US news website Axios early this week about Republican polling in that country on data centres. It seems they're becoming the political kiss of death, and you kind of get a sense that people here are thinking the same, do you?
3: Yeah, absolutely. I mean, in America, data centres are almost becoming the topic for the midterm elections in November. In Ohio, it has become a massive issue, and it's so big that Republicans have been putting around internal memos trying to get IT companies to try and come up with some good PR spin. But I saw one polling published in America by Heatmap News, who showed that, you know, even upon Republicans, this time last year, it was about 14% in support of data centres being built where you lived. That was a plus 14%, I should say. Hmm. So more people were in favour than against it. Now it's a minus 43% support. You know, it's just gone off a cliff. And it hasn't quite got to that state here in Australia, but I think I'm really seeing some sort of, I guess, more anecdotal sense of this in places around Melbourne and even Sydney, where people are feeling like these things are encroaching on their areas. And also they're starting to say, well, what actually is in it for us?
0: Yeah, what are we actually getting out of these things? That's right. Yeah. Apart from an extra couple of jobs as a security guard looking after the front door, you know, the rest of all the stuff is imported. It's just imported chips, and it uses massive amounts of water and electricity. What are Australians getting out of this? And it's not entirely clear. to people?
3: No, it's like, and you know, it's not just I guess closet lefties like

0: me who are saying this. There was a really good column in the Financial Review earlier this week, which basically asked the same question, realised, hang on, most of the spending we're talking, you know, over 80% when you hear talk of all these billions being invested, almost over 80% of that is just imported machinery, these GPU units and chips and air conditioners to keep it all cool. Yeah, there's a bit of construction to build these things, but once they're built, there's, you know, maybe, as you say, there's a janitor maybe to go around and make sure everything's plugged in.
1: Well, it's a bloke, person going to sleep at the desk at night, you know.
0: Yeah.
1: With a desk lamp, looking at his phone, and that's it.
0: Yeah. I mean, there's a reason these buildings have no windows or anything. They're not built for people to work in. They're built for machines. Mm. And even the, you know, the maintenance and sort of computer programming of this is done offshore. And a lot of the benefits of these data centers are going offshore. Oh. And with it goes the profit. So,
1: well, people see them as job killers, aren't they? They're seeing them as big black boxes in the suburbs, which are killing jobs, particularly a whole lot of low level white collar jobs in particular. And they're thinking, well, economists tell us, oh yes, but this is going to increase our productivity, and therefore that's going to mean an increase in real wages and so on. Well, you know, crossing all those T's and dotting all those I's is not entirely evident, is it?
0: Yeah, it looks really good in a nice economic formula, but the reality is investment is generally things we all governments and you want in your economy, because investment generally means jobs. But when it's investment of things that you just plug in and then that's it, well, there's no jobs there. It's not like the mining boom where there was plenty of jobs for construction, so much so that it was hard to find someone to build a house in Sydney or Melbourne. We're not going to have anywhere near that boom. The data so far is not showing anything like that. It's not an ongoing thing like even the mining boom, where it takes a long time to build a mine and all the infrastructure. This is just basically building a big warehouse in a sense, which doesn't take a lot, is not a huge level of investment. It sits there and you think, okay, great, we've built this thing, and there's not going to be any, not only is there not going to be any ongoing jobs around it, it's designed to take away our jobs, which you think, that ain't.
1: No, exactly.
0: That doesn't seem to be something we should be falling over ourselves to get people investing here to do.
1: And here we go again. I think a lot of people will probably look at it and think, here we go again. These things, yes, are increasing productivity, are increasing wealth. It's making Australia, you know, more competitive and so on and so on. All that wealth, yeah, but where's it going? It's not getting redistributed, and it's just going increasingly into the hands of the concentrated few.
0: Yeah.
1: And you know, that's people aren't stupid. They've seen this happen before.
0: Yeah, and that's, I think, part of the where we're seeing a lot of the opposition to it in America, as well as the fact that these are energy sucks. They are so energy hungry and also very thirsty, use a lot of water, which seems a weird sort of thing in Australia. And even if you do suggest, we can make it all renewable, it's like, well, you're still going to be bringing in such a huge amount of demand that means that, okay, well, we're probably going to be worse off than we were before, and because, yes, we build all these maybe turbines and solar panels and everything, but they're to supply something that wasn't here in the first place. So it's not like we're adding to the system. We're just, you know, we've increased the demand, and at best, we're not increasing emissions or anything. You know, it's going to have a big drain on energy supply. I'm not sure where David Crisafulli gets off promising lower electricity prices. That's always a very brave thing for a politician to do. And we're also seeing now, we've seen with Labor, and I think this again goes to Anthony Albanese not wanting to pick a fight, giving Northern Territory and Queensland a bit of a carve-out, saying you guys can use coal and gas. That's definitely a big thing in Northern Territory, so they can basically say this is why we've got the Beetaloo Basin projects and so forth. But also I think it's more the government knows it doesn't actually have to put in any – it's not passing any laws yet that are going to be in conflict with the states yet. That's still a ways off. That'll probably be next year.

0: And I get the feeling Albanese might be sort of thinking, okay, by the time we get around to actually doing the legislation, maybe the opposition, the data set is such that actually we've got cover to say, yeah, we're going to either, hold off on these things, or we're going to, put in more restrictions. Whereas at the moment, there's this sense of, oh, we have to look like we're doing something to prove the economy, but
1: Sure.
0: I'm not sure how long that's going to
1: No,
0: last.
1: no, no. All right, Greg, good to talk. Appreciate it. Thanks for your time.
0: No worries, Philip. Always great to chat.
1: Greg Jericho, columnist with The Guardian, chief economist with the Australia Institute, leading the news breakdown tonight.
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3: Nightlife with Philip Clark.
1: Why do they use so much water, says Robin from Stall? Cooling, apparently. They're massive things. They generate huge amounts of heat. Because they're using vast amounts of electricity. So cooling is the big issue. By the way, just before we cross to Stephen Erlanger in Berlin, some breaking news about the death has just been announced of Ratko Mladic. You might remember him. He died. He was 84. He's died in prison where he was serving a life sentence. I'm not sure that anyone would regret his passing. Dreadful war criminal, Mladic, most famously, of course, and convicted for his conduct in the Bosnian War. The Butcher of Bosnia was a phrase often used. But if anyone has read about what happened at Srebrenica, one of the most grotesque war crimes which happened in our lifetime, on our watch, as it were, in 1995, while the West stood by, Mladic and others lined up 8,000 Muslim men and boys, many of whom were simply shot against walls, and Mladic was in charge at the time. He was sentenced to life imprisonment. He's died in prison, but that news just through as well. All right, 1-300-800-222, that's my number. Let's cross to Stephen Erlanger, Chief Diplomatic Correspondent for the New York Times.
3: Foreign correspondent.
1: It's been 6 months now since the conflict between Iran, the United States and Israel began. It's a war that was expected by some to be short, but it's instead dragged on with devastating consequences for the region and major implications for the rest of the world. The conflict's disrupted oil and gas supplies, put the Strait of Hormuz at the centre of a global energy crisis and intensified economic pressure on Iran. There doesn't seem to be any clear end in sight. The big question now is, after 6 months, what has it actually achieved? And what were the goals anyway? And how does it end? Or does it? Stephen Erlanger, Chief Diplomatic Correspondent for the New York Times, joins us live from Berlin. Stephen, good evening to you. Welcome back to Nightlife.
4: Well, thank you, Phil. It's nice to be back.
1: Yeah, no, it's terrific to have you with us as well. Can we start with the Iran war? We'll get to Ukraine too. I really want you interested in your views on that. But starting with Iran, with the benefit of 6 months hindsight, do we think this war was in any way necessary, and what has it achieved anyway to justify the enormous human and economic and geopolitical cost?
4: Well, hindsight is easy, but I don't believe it was necessary. It was a war of choice. It wasn't a war of self-defense, which is one of the reasons why European allies were so reluctant to get involved, and many of them considered it illegal. Trump had in mind Venezuela. He thought it could be quick and dirty, kind of the way Putin thought he could take Ukraine quickly. But as often, the West tends to underestimate Iran and the strong grip the Islamic Republic has built over that country in the last 47 years. And it proved very capable of holding together, repressing dissent, and escalating the war horizontally. By that, I mean attacking American allies in the region and American bases. It took very serious blows from the Americans and the Israelis. It was a joint war, including the killing on the very first day, the assassination, really, of the supreme leader, Ali Khamenei. But

0: in 79. So I mean, we're kind of back to a policy that didn't work then, and I'm not sure it's going to work now.
1: No. This is the story with the Iran sanctions, hasn't it? That undoubtedly it's had some effect on, well, it's had probably considerable effect on the living standards of Iranians, but the regime has an iron grip on the country. The
0: Well,
1: killing of
0: that's right.
1: the killing of the killing of the current regime members seems to have just led to the replacement of even more even harder liners, or is that an accurate way to look at it?
0: Well, I think it is. I mean, we can't really look inside very carefully. The supreme leader who was killed, Ali Khamenei, he didn't trust America at all. He didn't trust Donald Trump, particularly after Trump pulled out of the 2015 nuclear deal in 2018. I mean, that was a period where economic sanctions actually did help bring the Iranians to serious talks to limit their nuclear program. But again, Trump hated the deal, thought it was weak, and pulled out of it with the consequences we now see. The problem is both sides are immiserating normal Iranians. I mean, the economy is in dire shape. The new American policy, which is the old one, which is basically to impoverish them to the point where they are going to revolt against their leaders, which is very unlikely, while at the same time, the Iranian leaders see the immiseration of the population as a necessary price for their resilience in the war, a sort of martyrdom. So they're being kind of in the middle. Trump, when the war started, February 28th, said, you know, this is the hour of liberty for the Iranian people. You can take back your freedom. It's been to Iranians quite a betrayal, I think.
1: Yeah, the evidence that the US relied upon to think that there'd be some popular uprising seems extraordinarily thin, doesn't it? Indeed, the extent of US intelligence about what Iran is likely to do next seems extraordinarily thin. Why do you think they are so ill-informed?
0: Well, part of the problem is the two countries haven't talked to each other for 47 years, right? I mean, even the 2015 deal was done through intermediaries. I mean, since the Iran Revolution, which was against, if you remember, the great Satan, which was the United States, the two countries have been really at odds. And I think when you're not talking, you don't really understand each other very, very well. And of course, American presidents come and go, which makes it hard for everybody, I think, to have a consistent American policy. I think the Israelis were pushing this. I mean, obviously, Israel does feel an existential threat from a nuclear-armed Iran, which the United States really doesn't. It's too far away. But Benjamin Netanyahu, having failed to get other American presidents to support him in a war against Iran, did convince Donald Trump, and his Mossad chief had this plan that it would be a quick decapitation, followed by almost like an invasion of Iranian and Iraqi Kurds in the north. But Trump canceled that part of it so that from the very beginning, the whole thing was just air-based. And frankly, air power can kill a lot of people, but it doesn't necessarily win wars, not on its own. And it's quite clear the Americans didn't want to put troops there. It has been a clear misunderstanding of how Iran would react. I mean, they were encouraged, if you remember, by the genuine popular protests against the regime in January and before over the bad economy and rising prices. But those protests were put down really harshly. A lot of people were killed in the streets, and a lot of executions. And to expect the people to rise up again in the middle of a war against them, I think.

0: was a pipe dream. It just Lawrence Friedman, who's a very good professor, emeritus professor of war studies at King's College, did a piece in which he called it a stupid war, and he explains why, but I think that's a fair characterization.
1: What are they? Because as it stands, the object, whatever the objectives of the war were, whether if it was regime change, well, that's spectacularly failed. If it was destruction of the Iranians' capacity to wage any war, fire missiles, etc., that doesn't seem to have succeeded. It may have been diminished. In fact, you believe it probably has been diminished. But it's given Iran a new weapon entirely, a very potent and powerful one, which can never be eliminated. That is, they can always control the Strait of Hormuz, and therefore global, or shipping of cargo, fertilizers, and oil. And there
0: Yes,
1: doesn't
0: that's
1: seem
0: right.
1: any way really that the US can get out of this. Now, last week, they launched this Operation Economic Outcast, I think they called it. Scott Bessent, the US official, said this would be this would bring them to their knees. It would cut Iran's remaining economic lifelines. It would be the greatest economic weapon ever used against a country. But when the details were actually came out, it didn't seem like that at all. And a lot of experts were thinking, well, hang on. They haven't really targeted what would really hurt Iran, which is its relationship with China through the banking system, for example. So these new round of sanctions will probably achieve what the old round of sanctions achieved. Hurt Iran, but not enough, do you think?
0: Yeah, and I don't think it'll change the regime. I mean, I do think the original intention was regime change, without question. I mean, everyone was pretty explicit about that. And in a way, they did get regime change, but the regime they got was worse than what they had to begin with, right? Because Mujtaba Khamenei, who's the successor to his dead father and presumably is alive,
1: No
0: though
1: one
0: we can't tell,
1: knows,
0: has
1: no.
0: surrounded, yeah, I mean, he hasn't even issued a statement since I think August 9th. But he's surrounded himself with much harder line people from the Islamic Revolutionary Guards Corps. It's a much more militarized leadership, which is much more willing to take risk. I mean, the big nightmare for Iran before was, oh my God, let's not have a war. Let's not give the US an excuse to go to war with Israel against us. Well, they did, and they survived it. So, I mean, they're feeling quite strong. And the people in the region, like the Saudis and others, the Sunni monarchs who really disliked Iran and disliked the, were terrified of the idea of a nuclear-armed Iran and were urging this war, now have come around to say, this Islamic Republic's not going anywhere. We need to come to terms with it. And what you say about the Strait of Hormuz is absolutely right. I mean, even if there's a, some sort of deal with Oman now, Iran can shut it down whenever it wants. I think the only way to really get it open is through a diplomatic deal with the Americans. But frankly, I don't think either side right now trusts each other enough to have that kind of substantive, lasting, sustained diplomatic agreement, which then also could be extended to Iran's nuclear program. I think the war has made that actually harder to get to rather than easier. I mean, I still hope we'll get there. It's the only rational place to end up, but I don't see it yet.
1: I was reading last week. I mean, it seemed fanciful to me, but a lot of people were saying that some strategists in Washington, close to Donald Trump, were saying his best option, they thought, was simply to do what he does best, that is, declare that he won, declare victory, and immediately pull out completely. And that this may be, indeed, one of the few courses of action open to the US that are now available to
0: Well, I'm surprised he hasn't taken this before. I
1: them.
0: mean, I really, he had many opportunities to climb down and declare victory and say, look, we've clobbered them, we've defeated.

0: Defeated their military, we've destroyed their air force, we've destroyed their navy, we've knocked back their nuclear program, all their enriched uranium is buried under the soil. We won. But in fact, that is not what he's done. And I see this, reversion from a military conflict now to back to an economic conflict as a way actually to take attention away from Iran in the run-up to the November midterm elections, because, Bessence, you're right, the details are missing, but the slow strangulation of the Iranian economy is something very hard to monitor. It's quieter. It'll be out of the headlines. And I think Trump is hoping to kind of say, victory's coming, don't you worry. While what we have now is a kind of phony war. The problem is, of course, that Iran is unlikely to sit back and let itself be starved to death, and is much more likely down the road to escalate, rather than just take it.
1: It has a significant backer, as we know, in China as well, which the US can, at this stage of proceedings, given tariffs and then the economic situation, can hardly afford to offend either. All right.
0: Well, I
1: You've
0: yes,
1: got.
0: no, no, that's right. And also Xi Jinping's about to come
1: Yes.
0: for a summit meeting. So, I mean, for all those reasons, I mean, I think this is in some ways, as I said, a way to kick the can as usual way down the road, at least past November.
1: Stephen Erlanger's with us. He's the chief diplomatic correspondent for the New York Times, based in Berlin, speaking to us tonight.
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1: Stephen, speaking of wars that seem to have no clear path to peace, another conflict's been dragging on now for 4 years. It seems extraordinary, is the war in Ukraine. Now, Russia launched the invasion on February the 24th, 2022. Everyone said it would be over quickly. I'm sure Vladimir Putin thought it would be over in a few weeks. That didn't happen. The fighting continues. Many military analysts say it's reached something of a military stalemate. About 20% of Ukrainian territory is occupied by Russia. The incremental increases and decreases aren't making much difference to that. Peace talks remain stalled. It's sort of a never-ending story, but Russia will not give up on this, don't seem to want to end it, and indeed may even be escalating. What's your take on what's going on and what Putin might think after 4 years, which, is also devastating Russia? I mean, they're suffering a lot of things economically, but also militarily through these long-range drone strikes from Ukraine, aren't they?
0: Yes, I mean, the war has very much shifted. I mean, if you remember, there was all this excitement, oh, can we give them tanks, very fancy tanks? Well, now the tanks are all in the garage because they'll get clobbered by drones, right? I mean, the war changes constantly, even if territorially it changes very, very little. I mean, most of the 20% that the Russians took, they took before this full-scale invasion happened, right? They took it in 2013, 2014. And now Putin sort of insists on getting the rest of the Donbass region, which is Donetsk and Luhansk, which were traditionally more Russian speaking. I mean, but he's been having trouble doing that. The problem is we don't know what he's thinking. I take what he says very seriously. I think one should listen to what he says. And everything he says is, he doesn't regard Ukraine as a real country. He is willing to keep going. The Russians are supposedly, if you believe Western intelligence, are losing 25,000 to 30,000 casualties a month, which is extraordinary. And yet Russia is persisting despite the clever Ukrainian use of long-range drones to hit Russian refineries and Russians' version of Amazon. And that's also another reason that energy prices are going up everywhere, because Russian oil is being hit. But Putin does, you know, he thinks he can outlast the Ukrainians. And the morale in Ukraine is not great. I mean, Ukraine does have a sort of manpower problem. They're having trouble getting people to go into the army. There are people, you know, running away from draft notices, et cetera, et cetera. And yet they're being very resilient and being very, very clever. But it's not very clear how it ends until Vladimir Putin decides it's time to stop. Now, what forces him to do that? That's a very good question. And as you suggest, it feels like Putin has tempted himself to escalate out of this
1: it feels like
0: kind
1: that,
0: of quandary he's in.
1: Yeah, it feels like that. It feels like that's what he's doing. It feels like that's what he's
0: well,
1: doing.
0: Well, he's been doing it, I mean, in the sense that, you know, the hybrid war has been going on. It's quite serious. I mean, both cyber and everything aimed at the countries that support Ukraine, which are all NATO countries. And then it was very intriguing that John Ratcliffe, the head of the CIA, just made a quiet visit to Moscow, where he didn't meet Putin, but where he reportedly warned his counterparts against pushing too hard on this track. I mean, Putin has said most recently to Britain, because the new Prime Minister, Andy Burnham, went to Kiev and said he would hand over the secret plans to how to make a good missile, this Storm Shadow Scalp missile. And the Russians immediately reacted and said that there'll be a price for Britain to pay. So Putin has been warning that countries supporting Ukraine, Poland, Germany, Britain, etc., will not escape. Now, what that means, we don't know, but it does feel like the Ratcliffe went to warn the Russians not to push it too far.
1: Yep. All right. What might happen, do you think? What could possibly happen to bring Putin to the table?
0: Well, I think, you know, I try to talk to a lot of people. I try to be very cold and as realistic as I can. I think Putin sees a real moment of opportunity because Ukraine has run out of air defense missiles that are capable of hitting Russian ballistic missiles. So Putin is going to do his best to destroy Ukrainian infrastructure and give them the worst winter probably since the great Ukrainian famine of the 1930s. It's going to be cold and bitter. And I think there will be another fighting season next year. But if by the end of that, let's say maybe 14 months from now, if Russia still is kind of stuck and they don't have the Donbass and their own economies continues to be hurt, then Putin may be willing to talk. But I think we're 14 or 15 months away from that. I hope I'm wrong, but that's what I think.
1: All right. Stephen Erlanger's with us, New York Times correspondent based in Berlin. Just finally, before you go, I know a lot of people who don't like Trump and Trumpism, etc., are laboring under the mistaken belief that it'll all go away soon because he won't be the president anymore. I mean, he's approaching the midterms. Republicans will suffer losses here, but then again, incumbent presidents in their second term always suffer losses in the midterms, don't they? The Republicans will probably lose control of the Congress, but Trump is a phenomenon. He doesn't. This will have less effect on him, on what he does, won't it, than on previous presidents?
0: Well, it might even have a deleterious effect in the sense that it'll be harder for him to get any domestic bills passed if the Democrats take the House, at least, which I think they will do. The House will have more investigations. There could even be another impeachment, which obviously won't produce a guilty verdict in the Senate, but they can tie him up in stuff like that. He still controls his base pretty well, but I think lame duckness comes to them all, no matter how impressive their grip is. Trump still has two more years to be president, and we can see already in foreign policy the kinds of, you could say, jolts he's given to the international system. Now, some of those jolts may have been salutary, but I think they've undermined American credibility and American power, and the Iran war is a very good example. So I wouldn't, if I don't like Trump, I would not go too easy right now. There's really a long way to go, and he does still, you know, control a cabinet of, I would say, sycophants in this sort of strange court system, even as he himself is older and in some ways stranger than he's ever been. It's going to be a very rocky couple of years, even if the Democrats do really well in the midterms.
1: Some people have been positing this theory. That I think Steve Bannon's posited this theory, hasn't he? That he'll declare an emergency and there won't be any midterm elections. This is fanciful, isn't it?
0: Well, I think it is fanciful. I mean, they're run by the states, first of all. I think there'd be great resistance. What worries me more is that there would be demonstrations at vote counting places and efforts to keep people from voting, particularly in big cities, through whatever reason. I mean, whether it's not liking their papers or the registrations, he's already trying to ban mail-in votes as much as he can. I mean, the whole point, the Republican Party is a minority party, and its interest is in keeping the vote count low. It's restraining the turnout. And you can already see the party trying to do that. But I think declaring a national emergency is a step too far. I also just wanted to mention just toward the end, I mean, I covered the Kosovo War and spent a lot of time in Bosnia and went in Serbia when Ratko Mladic was actually captured finally. And it is a strange, strange moment. He really was a definitive war criminal.
1: Absolutely.
0: And the fact that he was hidden for so very long by the Serbian government, I think is something we should all also remember.
1: With shame. With shame. Srebrenica, the massacre at Srebrenica, the lining up of young men and boys against walls and machine gunning them happened in our full knowledge and on our full watch with full visibility from the US and the UK and the UN. We all knew about it and we didn't do anything. And that's to our shame too, I think.
0: Well, I agree. And you know, the Dutch peacekeepers there, you know, they've never lived it down. I mean, they've had to embrace the guilt.
1: Yep.
0: It's been a salutary lesson, but unfortunately lessons tend to get forgotten fairly quickly.
1: As you and I know. Stephen, always terrific to talk with you. I really appreciate it. Thank you.
0: Thank you, Philip.
1: Stephen Erlanger, correspondent for the New York Times. He's based in Berlin, speaking to us live there.
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1: All right, we've got news coming up. We've got the Mighty Challenge to follow. Here's a great song.

0: Simon and Garfunkel, Homeward Bound. All right, thank you. Trump is how the planet commits suicide, says one of my texters. very pithy indeed. All right, we've got the Mighty Challenge coming up, 1-300-800-222, 1-300-800-222. If you would like to play, 25 questions in 5 categories, and if you can answer question 25, you know the drill, you will win the fridge magnet. I know, it's hard to win. Someone does, though. It may as well be you. See you on the other side of the news.
1: For me these days, staying positive, staying fit.
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4: ABC News, hello, I'm Simon Lauder. More than 350 people are now known to have died in the wake of a massive flash flood near the Nepal-Tibet border, with at least 35 Australians among hundreds missing. Correspondent Alison Horne has the latest.
5: This could be a really monumental task and is likely to involve a number of countries from across the globe because of the 1,500 or so still missing. About half of them are foreigners. And it's worth remembering that the Australians we know are missing are those that were formally registered with DFAT or on formal tours. So there still could be more who are not formally registered that we just don't know about yet. The numbers could still rise. In some incredible news, Nepali authorities have just confirmed they have found 100 Indian visitors alive and well. They've been rescued.
4: There are concerns of potential further flood surges in Nepal as rescue teams race to find survivors. The floods were likely triggered by a large chunk of ice breaking off a Himalayan glacier, sending tons of ice and rock tumbling into a river below. Senior fellow at the Stimson Centre in the US, Austin Lord, says authorities must remain vigilant.
6: The concern at the moment is that the lake still has water in it and that the natural dam that's created around it has not yet fully been compromised and that lake could be gaining volume and could burst again. I would imagine that the surge that would be created would be smaller than the initial pulse that caused all this destruction.
4: Australian Defence Force personnel could be deployed to disaster-ravaged Nepal to assist with the recovery effort. Assistant Foreign Affairs Minister Matt Thistlethwaite says the Australian government is ready to assist any way it can.
7: We're working with the ADF to understand how long it would take them to stand up a team to be ready. We need to wait and see what the situation is on the ground there first before we can send in any infrastructure from the Australian Defence Force.
4: Bosnian Serb General Ratko Mladic, who was convicted of war crimes and genocide over his role in the 1990s war in Bosnia, has died aged 83, the BBC's Alice Adderley reports.
8: Ratko Mladic was born in southern Bosnia-Herzegovina at the height of the Second World War, and 50 years later he became a central figure in another brutal conflict.

0: conflict in the Balkans. He will always be linked to the gravest atrocities of the Bosnian War, the worst seen in Europe since World War II. He led the Bosnian Serb army, overseeing the siege of the capital Sarajevo, in which at least 11,000 people were killed. And he commanded the troops who murdered more than 7,000 Bosnian Muslim men and boys in Srebrenica in 1995.
1: The Northern Territory opposition leader says it's disappointing that several amendments to new voluntary assisted dying laws were not passed. The NT has reintroduced the practice after the laws passed Parliament earlier this evening. The original laws introduced in 1995 were overturned by the Commonwealth 2 years later. Amendments removing a clause preventing doctors from starting conversations about VAD with their patients and to remove a 12-month end-of-life prognosis requirement for patients looking to access the practice were voted down. Speaking outside Parliament after the laws passed, Labour leader Selena Yubo said the amendments could have made the laws the most contemporary in the country.
2: So whilst it's disappointing that there were many opportunities for amendments to be made to strengthen today's bill, the important thing is that Territorians are no longer left behind.
1: The Prime Minister Anthony Albanese has guaranteed Labor will maintain Australia's refugee intake at its current level, despite his own minister earlier suggesting it would be cut from next financial year. Here's political reporter Jack Mackay.
3: This morning, a spokesperson for Home Affairs Minister Tony Burke confirmed Labor plan to reduce the humanitarian intake next financial year from 20,000 to 13,750. But the Prime Minister has now intervened after Labor backbenchers were left confused and angered by the minister's surprise move. Anthony Albanese has told the ABC the refugee intake needs to be renewed in the coming budget, but the intake number of 20,000 remains government policy. At last month's ALP conference, there was unanimous agreement on a resolution committing Labor to maintaining the existing refugee intake.
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4: Good evening, Caitlin Sorey with the weather for southern Queensland. Slight chance of a shower for the Sunshine Coast in the early morning. Mostly sunny, overnight temperatures of 13 degrees, daytime temps into the low 20s. Wide Bay Burnett can expect some clouds, chance of fog in the morning, medium chance of showers along the coast. Overnight temps between 8 to 13 degrees, warming up to the low to mid 20s during the day. Patchy fog for the Darling Downs Granite Belt, mostly sunny day, falling to 5 to 8 degrees overnight, reaching the low to mid 20s during the day. Similar temperatures in the Maranoa and Warrego with a sunny day ahead. And that's your weather for southern Queensland.
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Yes, well, hello, and how are you? Philip Clark with you on ABC Radio. This is Nightlife, and we are right around the country, wherever you are. That's where we are too. Glad you could join me. It's the third hour of the program, 6 past midnight in Queensland, 6 past 10 in Western Australia, South Australia and the Territory, 24 to midnight, all through the Pacific with Radio Australia, around the world with the World Wide Web. As you know, you should be getting us loud and clear everywhere. There are no transmitter repairs tonight, so wherever you are, that's where we are as well. Hippie says, Phil, can you shout out to the drillers and drill fitters listening in and playing the quiz tonight at Warrawoona mine site near Marble Bar? Love your work. Marble Bar, famous, of course, for being hot. And Hippie, I've never been there. I must go there at one stage, hey? Yes, well, happy times to everybody, including you guys at Warrawoona mine site near Marble Bar. We've got 25 questions in the Mighty Challenge if you'd like to have a crack at it. Coming up after the challenge, we've got plenty on too. Our issues of the day, there's a few things around. I wonder what you – there's been a lot of discussion about data centres, I know. So I wonder what you make of these things. I mean, do you think they're a big economic boon and good for Australia or not? Or what's your view about them? They've become a very hot political issue, as well. I was discussing with Greg Jericho earlier in the program, become a big political issue in the United States. Where a lot of people do not see the benefits immediately to communities of these things. I wonder what you make of it all. We'll talk about that.

0: And Dave's disc tonight, Dave is putting on a beauty because I said last night, we had some lovely conversations about Dolly last night, but we hadn't unleashed Dave on the matter because, well, for lots of reasons. Partly we'd paid tribute to Dolly not that long ago, but Dave has reworked his wonderful tribute to the 11-time Grammy winner Dolly Parton. And, of course, that marvellous masterpiece, that autobiographical song about growing up in poverty, Coat of Many Colours. So that's coming your way as well. So there's some plenty of good things on the horizon. All right, lines are free, 1-300-800-222. 1-300-800-222 if you would like to grab a line. There are lines free. Remember, you can always text us on 0467-922-702. But we do get a lot of texts. I won't be able to answer them all. If you'd like to play, give me a call. That's the way to do it. 1-300-800-222 is the number. All right. Is everybody set and ready? Because you know what? If you are, so am I.
1: The Mighty Challenge.
0: 25 questions in 5 categories. Our categories tonight are category number 1, Tim Curry. News came through last night. We announced it on the program that Tim Curry had died. So, anyway, that's category number 1, Tim Curry. Category number 2, languages. Category number 3, leaders of the past. Category number 4, flowers. And category number 5, multiples of 8. Right, Tim Curry, languages, leaders of the past, flowers, multiples of 8. Stewie from Victor Harbour is going to kick us off. Experienced opener that he is. Hello, Stuart.
2: Hey, g'day, Phil. There you go.
0: Not bad, mate. No, not bad.
2: It's a story. It's good to hear. History is a funny thing, isn't it?
0: History is a very, very funny thing.
2: Well, not funny, but odd.
0: Not funny, ha-ha, but odd.
2: No, yes. Aspects of it are okay, but just, yeah, that's right. Mm. I remember when I was in Adelaide, and I had a place about in Greenacres, not with Hank Kimball and everything, but just some of the Greenacres, but there was a Croatian refugee, the refugees were over there at the time.
0: Okay.
2: It must have been so bewildering for them coming to the country, you just think, what do I do? Yeah, it would have been very hard. It's just
0: that's true.
2: It's weird. It's just so
0: strange times.
2: But you know, the nations are standing around watching people die. I just don't get it, Phil.
0: No, I know. Well,
2: I don't get it.
0: As we talked about with Srebrenica earlier, let's have some more fun somehow in the Mighty Challenge, mate.
2: Yeah, absolutely. Right.
0: Just a couple of texts before we get going. Happy birthday to Mal Smith, who's loading a coal train at South Walker Mine. Okay, there you go.
2: G'day to Chris from Pasadena, Murray and the dog walker, Murray and Rosie.
0: All right. Hey, what do you want to do here? Tim Curry, languages, leaders of the past, multiples of 8, flowers.
2: Well, I suppose leaders of the past, it might be that guy, but I'll go leaders of the past, Phil.
0: Leaders of the past. Which world leader famously said, "Ich bin ein Berliner," in a June 1963 speech?
2: Poor old John Kennedy.
0: Yes, John F. Kennedy. Ich bin ein Berliner. I am a Berliner.
3: 2,000 years ago, the proudest boast was, Civis Romanus sum. Today, in the world of freedom, the proudest boast is, Ich bin ein Berliner.
0: Yeah, I don't think he pronounced his German that well. Well, certainly not as well as mine, which, as you know, is impeccable, Stuart. Question number 2.
2: He's quite a good orator, wasn't he?
0: He was. Ask not what you can do for your what can you do for you, but ask what you can do for your country. Question number 2.
2: Yep.
0: Leaders of the past.
2: Yep, go for it, mate.
0: In which year was Jacinda Ardern first elected Prime Minister of New Zealand?
2: That's true. No, this is interesting. Okay, just let me think, Phil. It's, I can only go 2016.
0: Not bad, not right.
2: Okay.
0: Thanks to you. Bye-bye. Not bad, though. Not bad. Mario from Lanier. Hello, Mario.
4: Good morning.
0: Morning. Leaders of the past. In which year was Jacinda Ardern first elected Prime Minister of New Zealand?
4: I know, but I'll say I'll say 219.
0: Nope, not 219. We're thereabouts, as it were. Trev in Surfers Paradise. G'day, Trev.
5: Yeah, hello.
0: What do you reckon? In which year was Jacinda Ardern first elected Prime Minister of New Zealand?
5: What have been the guesses?
0: What's your guess?
5: Well, I thought about 2016, but I don't know if that was a guess or not.
0: That was a guess?
5: 2017.
0: 2017 is correct. Yes, 2017, Jacinda Ardern was first elected Prime Minister of New Zealand. All right, question number three. We're in leaders of the past, but you can move.
5: What are the options?
0: Leaders of the past, languages, Tim Curry, flowers, multiples of eight.
5: Oh, not a lot there. No, I'll stick where I am.
0: Leaders of the past. In 1960, who reportedly banged his shoe on his desk at the UN when his country was accused of mistreating Eastern Europeans?
5: Was one of the Ovs. Brezhnev's, Khrushchev. I'll go Brezhnev.
0: Not correct. Thank you, Trev. Oh. See you, mate. Bye-bye. Fitzy in Coogee. Hello, Fitzy. Line three, if you want to grab one by the way. G'day, Fitzy. Question number three, we're in. Your leaders of the past. In 1960, who repeatedly banged his shoe on his desk at the UN when his country was accused of mistreating Eastern Europeans?
6: Yeah, I'll have to take it from the other guy. I'll say Khrushchev.
0: Correct. It was Nikita Khrushchev. Yes.
6: Well, that was the layup. I'll take half points. I'll share it.
0: Yeah, that's okay. That's okay.
6: Thanks,
0: you stand on the shoulders of giants, although I'm not quite sure with Trev whether that's a fair description. Trev, if you know what I mean, please take it kindly. Question number four. Question number four. Right, we're in leaders of the past. You can stay there. You can move if you like.
6: Yeah, no, we'll get away from that. That's
0: languages, Tim Curry, flowers, multiples of eight.
6: We'll go Curry.
0: Tim Curry. Tim Curry made his film debut in which 1975 musical?
6: The Rocky Horror Picture Show.
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0: It was the Rocky Horror Picture Show, wasn't it? Oh, yeah.

0: So, come up to the lab and see what's on the slab. I see you shiver with anticipation. But maybe the rain is really to blame. So I'll remove the cause. But not the symptom.
1: He is the sweet transvestite. Question number four.
2: We'll stay with curry. Why not?
1: Okay. All right. We're staying with curry. Question number five, actually. Tim Curry. In 1982, Tim Curry played Rooster Hannigan in the movie version of which musical?
2: Ooh, okay. Rooster Hannigan, you say? And it was a film version of a musical. What was the year again, Phil?
1: We'll move on, Fitzy. Thank you, mate. Glenn, let's not do that. Glenn from Penrith, hello.
3: How are you, buddy?
1: Pretty good. In 1982, Tim Curry played Rooster Hannigan in the movie version of which musical?
3: Was it Annie?
1: It was Annie, yeah.
3: Yeah, I had a feeling it was.
1: Annie. Question number six. We're in the category Tim Curry. We can move to languages, leaders of the past, multiples of eight or flowers.
3: I'll go multiples of eight.
1: Multiples of...
3: We'll probably have an element question or something. Yeah, go on.
1: Oh, well, you could give up now, Glenn. That's okay.
3: No, I'm not giving up. But yeah, go on.
1: Ross from Scoresby says,
3: it'd be better if, how many goals is 48 points in AFL or something like that?
1: Are you all right there, Glenn? You need medical attention? Question number six.
3: Hit me.
1: Multiples of eight. What's the atomic number of sulfur?
3: Told ya. 24.
1: No. Not correct. See you, Glenn. Bye-bye.
3: So am I.
1: 1-300-222 is the number. Okay. Kylie in Bega. Hello, Kylie.
4: Oh, hello, Phil. How you going?
1: Oh, not bad. Not bad. multiples of eight. What's the atomic number of sulfur?
4: I would not have a clue, but I figure it's something to do with eight, so I will go eight.
1: Ah, multiples of eight.
4: Multiples. Oh, darn it. I wanted to get to flowers, and I'm not going to get there.
1: Oh, no, you're not going to get there, Kylie. No. No.
4: Bye, Phil.
1: Okay, see ya. Bye. I suppose, in a way, eight by one is an eight, isn't it? So I suppose eight's not incorrect. No. That's true. The voice of the Manum has graced us with his presence, opening the tonsils and bellowing out over the mighty Murray. G'day, Kim.
5: Good evening, Philip.
1: How have you been?
5: I don't need to bellow.
1: No, actually, I shouldn't.
5: I just need to speak normally.
1: That's true. I shouldn't say bellow. That's not even the word I wanted, Kim. Sonorate, perhaps, over the modern.
5: Sonorous, yes. Multiples of eight.
1: Yeah, we're in question number six. Multiples of eight. What is the atomic number of sulfur?
5: Well, eight's been tried. How about eight squared? 64.
1: No, we've had 64.
5: Have you?
1: Mm.
5: Oh.
1: So we had 64, we've had eight.
5: Four eights are 32.
1: Is that your answer?
5: Yes, please.
1: No. It's not 32, are
5: you? You lured me on there. Oh,
1: thank you, Kim.
5: You dastardly fellow.
1: That's right. Keep polishing the tonsils, Kim. We'll get you. Right, we'll get another song from you before too long.
5: Yep, easy.
1: See ya.
5: Easy.
1: Bye.
5: Bye-bye.
1: Kim from Manum on the mighty Murray. All righty. Craig's in Robertson. Is that the Robertson with the big potato, Craig, or somewhere else?
6: Yeah, mate, yeah, big potato, and it's pink at the moment with a pig on it.
1: Really? What? The big spud?
6: No, you've seen it before, Phil.
1: Seen the big potato.
6: Yeah, you've seen the big potato, and you've seen it with a celebration. And it looks absolutely glorious.
1: Why have they painted the Spud? If everyone is wondering what we're talking about, Robertson is a little town in the highlands of New South Wales, and it's home to potato growers. I believe, and there's a big potato in town, which does look like. Craig.
6: Well, you're going to say, Phil. I'm not going to say. I live here, Phil.
1: I know, and I'm going to let everyone just imagine what else it might look like. Why have they painted the Spud pink?
6: To celebrate the movie was produced here and shot around the locales of Robertson. And actually, it looks kind of glorious. You should look up any search engine. Have a look at the Robertson Babe celebration.
1: I see. Babe. Yeah, you know. No, the Babe was filmed around Robertson, wasn't it? Yeah, that's
6: yes, yes, yes.
1: But I still don't get why pink for the Babe because he's a pig and, okay, right.
6: If you've not seen it, Phil, seriously, have a look.
1: No, I have. I've seen the film.
6: I know you've seen the film, but have a look at what they've done to...
1: The Spud.
6: Yeah, the Spud. Yeah, I think you're quite impressive. Actually, I will say while we're talking about it, there's a local artist, mural artist, who was engaged by the local business community to come and paint it, and he's done a brilliant job.
1: All right.
6: When I first saw it, I thought, hang on, the turd, as we were going to say.
1: You said it. See, Craig? I had not said it. No.
6: Yes, and then they painted it pink, Phil. So now what are we looking at? We're looking at a, yeah.
1: Hey, what do you reckon, Spud, for example, says what makes it, is it a, he says if you're painted pink, that must be a Desiree Spud or a Pontiac.
6: Well, we're not talking about the variety of,
1: I've got no idea what Spud, I don't know.
6: I would suggest, Phil, that people have a look. And look, there are literally busloads of people show up here every weekend in Robertson to have a look, and it's brilliant. The work of the local mural artist, I think, needs to be acknowledged. I mean, the guy's done brilliant work. Wow. I mean, look at what he had to work with, Phil.
1: Well, you see, the thing is, Craig, I have taken visitors through Robertson and. One of them wanted to stop and see the Spud, and the thing is, it's. Can I say this, Craig? It's a bit underwhelming.
6: Mate, it is a little underwhelming. Yes, it is. It is. But now it's pink, and it has Babe the Pig on it.
1: Okay.
6: So what's not to like?
1: What's not to like? Exactly. Question number six: multiples of eight. What's the atomic number of sulfur?
6: 24.
1: No. Not 24.
6: All right,
1: see you later, mate. Thank you for filling us in on the state of sputtery in Robertson. Where are we? Andrew's in Adelaide. G'day, Andrew.
7: Oh, my goodness.
1: I know.
7: Holy moly.
1: Big things, eh?
7: Can you say hello to Jan, my mother, please?
1: Hello, Jan, Andrew's mother.
7: She's laying in bed listening to your quiz as per...
1: Oh, is she? Good on you. Good on you, Jan.
7: Anyway, she hates it when I do that, so she's gonna, there'll be no coffee in the morning.
1: Oh. You make your own coffee, Andrew. You should be making coffee for her.
7: She's 90. She's looking after me.
1: There's a, what sort of racket are you running there, Andrew?
7: I wish it was fun. But no, it is the truth. She looks after me.
1: Come on, man. Hey, what's the atomic number of sulfur?
7: Well, I've thought long and hard about it and let people whittle off the obvious ones. It's multiples of eight, 16.
1: Correct. Yes, we got there at last. It wasn't 8, 64, 32, or 24. It was 16. Okay, question.
7: I knew that.
1: Question number seven.
7: Can we get out of this subject?
1: Yeah, we can get out of that subject and we can get into flowers, Tim Curry, languages, or leaders of the past.
7: Let's go to leaders of the past.
1: Leaders of the past. My texter says it's a true Tasmanian film. You know, it must be a pink eye, of course. Oh, yes, the pink eye. The Rolls Royce of Spuds. There are no greater Spuds on this planet or indeed any other planets that have ever been discovered greater than the pink eye.
7: No, 100% through that.
1: Magnificent Spud. Question. I know. You really only can eat them in Tassie. You know, given the spud laws, which prevent them being carried.
7: They don't like letting the mainland have them.
1: No, they don't. No, they don't. Mm. They don't. There's something about biosecurity, I think.
7: Oh, yeah.
1: Anyway, that's all right. Question number seven. What do you want to do?
7: I forgot.
1: Well, we're in multiple.
7: Oh, that's what I said, leaders of the past.
1: Leaders of the past. Okay. Here we go. Question number seven. Which woman was Prime Minister of Pakistan from 1988 to 1990 and then from 1993 to 1996?
7: Indira Gandhi?
1: No, not Indira Gandhi. Thank you, Andrew. See ya. Bye-bye. Not Indira Gandhi. No. Paul from Geelong. G'day, Paul.
8: No, you're killing me, Phil. absolutely slaughtering me.
1: Hey, Paul, you'd be a bloke who likes his spuds.
8: Yeah, I've grown a few over the years.
1: Do you care which variety it is particularly?
8: No, not really.
1: No, not really. Okay. Yeah, I think most people don't.
8: Some are better than others, though, but I think if they're fresh, they're all good. When they have emergency storage, do well. Once I gas them and put them in storage for a long period of time, they go a bit soft for a while.
1: That's true. That's true. Question number. That's true. If you're a spud lover, I suppose you probably have never met a bad spud, have you? No, that's true.
8: Nah,
1: question number seven. We're in leaders of the past. Which woman was Prime Minister of Pakistan from 1988 to 1990 and then from 1993 to 1996?
8: Yeah, no, you know I don't know the answer.
1: But... anyway, it's been nice chatting about spuds, Paul.
8: No worries. You have a good weekend.
1: You too. See you later. All righty, Roz from Strathalbyn on the Fleurieu Peninsula. They'd grow spuds down there. G'day, Roz.
9: I need to take a big stick to myself, right?
1: Yeah.
9: Because I know her. She was assassinated. God,

0: No, it's not Indira Andu. What's her name?
1: It's not Indira Andu. No, she's a ABC presenter.
0: Yeah.
1: In my certain knowledge, was not Prime Minister of Pakistan.
0: Yeah. I'm smacking myself. Bloody hell, his father was. Look, I will bow down and let someone else. I really do, but I don't. Does that sound weird?
1: Oh, no. I know you know, Roz, but that's not good enough for us.
0: Thanks.
1: See ya. Bye-bye. No, that's not good enough for us. Nick from the Central Coast. G'day, Nick.
2: Bill, how are you? the worst part about this is that I'm not even entertaining cannon fodder. You know, I've got nothing interesting to say to fill in a bit of time. I just got to say I've got no idea.
1: Yeah, no, that's fine.
2: And I'm a little bit embarrassed by that too.
1: I think that's fine, Nick. Make sure you give your wallet and everything else to the sergeant, okay? And Have you written the letters and put them in the? You may as well leave your tunic of your jacket behind. You know, there's no point in going.
2: You just share it out amongst your mates.
1: Yeah, if you got any fags, you better give the fags out to your mates. And come to think of it, if your boots are in good nick, you may as well leave those behind as well.
2: Well, they may be worth a fortune. Size 13 aren't for everyone.
1: Oh, heavens above, size 13. Actually, Nick,
2: they're not stocked everywhere.
1: Nick, I got a better idea. We're putting you head first down the cannon and launching you feet first at the enemy.
2: Take out a few at least.
1: Yeah, at least size 13s. Wow. righto. Carry on as before. See you on the other side, Nick. Bye bye. 1-300-800-222. Now, where are we at here? Matt from Holland Park. G'day, Matt.
3: Phil, how are you going?
1: Not bad. We're in Leaders of the Past. Which woman was Prime Minister of Pakistan from 1988 to 1990 and 1993 to 1996?
3: Is that Benazir Bhutto?
1: Correct. Benazir Bhutto, not Indira Naidu. I love that. Indira would make a very good Prime Minister of Pakistan, I'm sure. I don't know whether the Pakistanis would cope with that, but still, anyway. Isn't Indira's heritage Sri Lanka? I think it might be, actually. Or India? No, it's Sri Lankan, isn't it? Or Indian, is it? Indian, yeah. Oh, well, in that case, you know, unsuitable for being Prime Minister of Pakistan, which would come as a big surprise to her anyway. Hi, Indira, if you're listening. 1-300. Go on.
3: I don't remember Indira ever mentioning that her father was also Prime Minister.
1: No. No, she was not. Ray in the Bay says, Nick the human cannonball. You don't meet men of that calibre. No, you do not meet men of that calibre. Matt, what do you want to do here? Leaders of the Past is where we are. There's one left there. Otherwise, you could move to languages, Tim Curry, flowers, or multiples of eight.
3: I'll stay with the current one, thank you.
1: Leaders of the Past?
3: Yeah.
1: Who was the third Australian Prime Minister?
3: Ooh. If you asked me the third Australian Governor, I'd know that off the top of my head. Philip Hunter, King and Bligh. But third Prime Minister of Australia, we had Barton, we had... I'm going to go Ford.
1: No, not Frankie Ford. Sorry, Matt. Thank you. Bye. Frank Ford has the sobriquet, but he's the shortest prime minister. I don't mean that in his stature. He was probably perfect of normal height prime minister, but he was only prime minister for a week, wasn't he? David in Brisbane. Hello, David.
4: Hey, g'day, Phil. Vote one, Indira Naidu.
1: We could start a movement here, couldn't we? Indira, anybody know Indira? Get her to call in. Get her to call in. Indira, where are you?
4: She's moving on.
1: She's moving on. Question. I'd just like to know that she's got many supporters amongst nightlifers.
4: She's great. I love Indira. She's a great host.
1: Someone says she's going to.

0: Here's my sterling silver cigarette case, old boy. I don't want the cigarette case. I want the fags inside it. Thanks for that.
1: Careful, Phil. I don't think we're allowed to say that anymore.
0: Question number eight. Leaders of the past. Who was the third Australian Prime Minister?
1: The only one I can ever think of is Curtin, but I think that's way too late.
0: Yeah, no, way too late. Sorry, Brisbane.
1: Thanks, Phil.
0: Sorry, David. Everyone. From Brisbane.
1: No problem, you're in Sydney.
0: See you, mate. dear. 1-300-800-222 is the number. Sian from Erskineville. Hello, Sian.
2: Hi, Phil. How are you going?
0: Good. Yes, now up to question number eight we are. Leaders of the past. Who was the third Australian Prime Minister?
2: I was calling in for Benazir Bhutto, which is not my answer. But as a fun fact, she was the first woman to ever give birth in office.
0: Benazir Bhutto?
2: Yes.
0: Cool, because I think because Jacinda Ardern did too, didn't she?
2: Yeah, because people thought Jacinda Ardern did, but it was Benazir Bhutto.
0: Oh, it's Benazir Bhutto. Okay, yeah.
2: Third Australian, so there's Barton Deacon Watson, I
0: correct,
2: think.
0: Correct, correct. Yeah. Very good. Chris Watson, yes. Chris Watson. More supporters piling in on the text line for Indira Naidoo for Prime Minister. I see. Well, as you know, we are still in the organisational phase of getting up the nightlife party, as you know. So Indira Naidoo might be useful in office holders because, as you know, as leader of the party, I don't answer questions, so there'll be no press conferences. So maybe Indira could do those for us.
2: Well, you know, she's got the skills. She's highly intelligent.
0: Oh, she's many skills.
2: Analytical and yeah.
0: She has many skills. All right, question number nine. Okay, 5, 6, 7, 8. So we're up to question number nine. Tim Curry, languages, multiples of 8, flowers.
2: Yeah. I'll try flowers.
0: Flowers it is. Question number nine. Which small flowering plant, also known as poor man's barometer, gives its names to a 1905 adventure novel about the Englishman Sir Percy Blakeney?
2: Gosh, I'm like lost on the question.
0: I'll start again. Which small flowering plant, also known as the poor man's barometer, gives its names, so I want the name of the plant, gives its names to a 1905 adventure novel about the Englishman Sir Percy Blakeney?
2: Oh, I think I'm about to bow out, but I'll have a guess and I'll say baby's breath.
0: Not baby's breath, no. Thanks, Sian. Good on you. Bye. Thank you. Jay says, I think it'd be great if Indira rang you up and said, I don't. dear. All righty. Trevor from Croydon Park, I see you there. John from Newcastle, hello.
3: G'day, Phil. How are you?
0: Good. Yes, good. Question nine we're up to. Sandy and Bendigo's have got the right answer here on the text line. Frank from Mount Evelyn's got the right answer. Tell me, which small flowering plant, also known as the poor man's barometer, gives its names to a 1905 adventure novel about the Englishman Sir Percy Blakeney?
3: The Blakeney flower.
0: Not the Blakeney flower. Thank you, John.
3: No idea.
0: Thank you. Bye-bye. See you later. No, not the Blakeney flower. Pat from the Shoalhaven. Hi, Pat.
4: Hello.
0: Question nine. Which small flowering plant, also known as the poor man's barometer, gives its names to a 1905 adventure novel about the Englishman Sir Percy Blakeney?
4: Is it a pimpernel? The Scarlet Pimpernel.
0: Correct. Very good. Yes. The Scarlet Pimpernel, which was a 1905 adventure novel about the Englishman Sir Percy Blakeney. Question number 10. We're in flowers, but you can move to multiples of 8, or I'll languages, or Tim Curry.
4: I'll stay in flowers,
0: please. Stay in flowers? What type of flower, Pat? What type of flower is the French fleur-de-lis?
4: Oh, dear. Is it a lily?
0: It is, correct.

0: Yes, the fleur de lis is a lily. Question number 11. We're in flowers.
1: Yes, please.
0: What colour are the flowers of the fennel plant?
1: Green?
0: Not green. Thanks, Pat. See you.
1: Okay.
0: Bye-bye. No, not green. Heaps of people had the scarlet pimple. Oh, that's great. Good on you. Harry in the Bay had lilies too. Interesting about Benazir Bhutto and Ardern. Ardern and Bhutto, two different pregnancies in power. Yes, that's Jennifer from Darwin. That's true. Indira, Neera Naidu, not Indira, see, I'm stuck on it now too. Benazir Bhutto was the first one. I think that's right, isn't it? Was the first woman to have given birth in office, followed by Jacinda Ardern, as we know. Jane from Mount Gambier, correct. Yes, that is true. Frank from Mount Evelyn, correct. What about Loris from Mundubbera? G'day, Loris.
2: Oh, I love the Scarlet Pimpernel question, but I'm not sure on this one.
0: What colour are the flowers of the fennel plant?
2: I'm going blue.
0: Yeah, not blue.
2: Not blue.
0: Not blue.
2: Oh, well.
0: Thanks. Bye. See ya. Ross from Scoresby says, I'm ready. Ready to go. Ross. Oh, he said, okay. Ross has sent in a nice do-up of Indira Naidu with the Hope poster. You know, the one that I think it started within Barack Obama, didn't it? It's a good poster. We'd have to get the Nightlife Party logo on there somehow. Not that I know what the Nightlife Party logo is at this stage, because we haven't had a committee working on it. Trev from Croydon Park. Hi, Trev.
3: You've done it again.
0: No.
3: A couple in a row that I knew the answer to.
0: Flowers. What colour are the flowers of the fennel plant? I thought this would be up your alley, Trev.
3: Yes, we're such a great gardener as I am. But I suppose the keen-eyed feminist could point out that nobody ever asks which male prime minister fathered the kid while in office.
0: No, don't ask, don't tell, Trev.
3: Not necessarily. Not necessarily in any suspicious circumstances, but nobody ever asked you who's a good partner bore a kid while the chap was in office.
0: Yes.
3: Yeah.
0: No, well, I suppose. Well, you know, I think the reasons are obvious, though, aren't they, Trev? I mean, you know. Male responsibilities in this matter are.
3: Yes.
0: Although, in theory, onus is a practical matter, not necessarily.
3: Yes. Traditionally, yeah. And so I've waffled away enough time.
0: You have. What colour are the flowers of the fennel plant?
3: To have a guess at purple.
0: Not purple. No.
3: Okay.
0: Thanks, Trev.
3: Oh, yeah.
0: See you. Bye-bye. Not purple. Annette from Perth says, Phil, who elected you Prime Minister of the party? And the logo will be, I don't answer questions. Annette, that kind of insubordination in the party room is going to get you expelled. We don't have a lot of policies other than we don't answer questions. 1-300-800. Annette, if you want to organise a coup, that's up to you. Tony from Canberra. G'day, Tony.
4: Oh, well, you're in a jovial and very lucid mood, and all the callers are stimulating it as well.
0: What do you reckon? Thank you. What colour are the flowers of the fennel plant?
4: It's a tough one. Maybe yellow?
0: Correct. Yes. They're yellow, the fennel plant, yes.
4: Cool.
0: Yellow flowers. All right, question number 12. We're in flowers. You can move to Tim Curry Languages or Multiples of 8. It's up to you.
4: I bought Tim Curry's first solo album in early at 1980 from, I think, Meyer or Grace Brothers, and it was a dollar. And I thought, you little beauty. And it's a really eclectic, passionate, Bowie-like albums. Well worth tracking that. Unfortunately, that and many thousands of my other recorded music collection got stolen by a so-called mate and a third party. And the police don't want to know about it, but no. Moving right along.
0: Moving right along.
4: So Mr. Curry, let's go.
0: Tim Curry.
4: Yep.
0: On Broadway, Tim Curry played King Arthur in which musical?
4: The Knights of the, we can't really sing very well, Round Table. No, I wouldn't have a clue, mate.
0: No.
4: Can you give me a hint? actually, no, forget that. I'll ring Indira and she might leave.
0: Ring Indira, that's right. See you, Tony, bye-bye. No. Where are we? Steve's in Hobart. I've got you, Steve. Betty in Dapto. G'day, Bet.
5: Hello, Phil.
0: How you doing? All right?
5: Pretty good. I went to the doctor yesterday,
0: Yeah.
5: And got a good bill of health. She said, I'm sailing along very well.
0: Is that right? You're under full sail there?
5: Yeah.
0: That's very good. So what did you get? Your blood pressure tested?
5: Yeah.
0: Have a listen to your ticker?
5: And my sugar done.
0: Yep.
5: Yeah. Everything's just over, and I had an injection from the nurse for my bones, polio. And,
0: Oh, okay.
5: I'm all ready for the next 6 months now.
0: You've been juiced up. You're ready for the first handicap race at Dapto, I reckon, by the sound of it, Ben.
5: Yeah. Getting ready for my birthday.
0: Question number 12. On Broadway, Tim Curry played King Arthur in which musical?
5: Would it be The King and I?
0: Not The King and I. No. No, not The King and I. All right, Betty, thank you. Bye-bye. See you later. Betty will be 95 in November. 95. How about that? All right. John Boy, yes, that's correct. Joyce from Perth, that is also correct. Tara will have the right answer here. Hi, Tara.
6: G'day, Phil. How are you, mate?
0: Pretty good. Question number 12. On Broadway, Tim Curry played King Arthur in which musical?
6: Couple of possibilities there. All right, let's see how good the memory is. Would it be Merlin?
0: No, it's not Merlin. No.
6: Thanks.
0: Sorry, Tara, thank you. Not Merlin. No, Steve in Hobart. Hi, Steve.
7: A bit of trivia first.
0: Mm-hmm.
7: Dolly Parton passed away yesterday, right? She wrote a song for Tim Curry, and he sung it in the Rocky Horror Show.
0: No, I don't think so.
7: Yes, he did.
0: Not in the Rocky Horror Show.
7: Yes, it was called I'm Going Home.
0: Was it?
7: Yes.
0: Okay, I'm not going to take you on it, Steve, but...
7: I am absolutely positive.
0: Good on you. Good on you. Tell me, on Broadway, Tim Curry played King Arthur in which musical?
7: Oh, my God. That I don't know, my darling.
0: I reckon you'll have a crack at this. No?
7: King Arthur,
0: Musical on Broadway, Tim Curry played King Arthur.
7: Yes, Lancelot.
0: Oh, not Lancelot, Steve. No, not Lancelot, but... okay. Sam from Harvey. G'day, Sam.
8: Morning, Philip. How you going?
0: Not bad. What do you reckon? Good. On Broadway, Tim Curry played King Arthur in which musical?
8: Would it be Chicago?
0: Not Chicago, mate, no.
8: No, no.
0: Thank you, mate. who's got the answer here? Actually, Arnold's got the right answer. Stella from Bayswater, no. Not as many people as I thought have it. Neil in Perth. G'day, Neil.
9: Hey, mate, it would be Spamalot.
0: It would be Spamalot, of course. Yes, he played King Arthur in the musical Spamalot.
10: I'm all alone, all by myself.

0: King Arthur. So that was played by Tim Curry in Spamalot.
1: And yet my daughter and I's favourite film was him in Legend.
0: Okay. Now, just to put paid to this rumour that Dolly Parton wrote any songs in the Rocky Horror Show, no, she didn't. That song, I'm Going Home, was written by Richard O'Brien, who wrote the show. Okie doke. All right. Harry in the Bay says, yes, all the songs in the Rocky Horror Picture Show were written by Richard O'Brien. Correct. We don't want incorrect things to linger. Yeah. Neil, question number 13. What do you want to do? Stay with Tim Curry?
1: Let's go there. Yes, please.
0: Which villainous churchman did Tim Curry play in 1993's The Three Musketeers?
1: Oh, God. I'm sorry, mate. I have not got an idea. I'm going to pass it along. Thank you so much.
0: No worries, Neil. Thank you. Bye.
1: Good night.
0: Karen from Altona. G'day, Karen.
2: I knew the other one. Some of the others. I get this one.
0: Which villainous churchman did Tim Curry play in 1993's The Three Musketeers?
2: All right, let me think. It might be someone famous. He's not very good. No, I have to say Peter.
0: Not Peter. Thanks, Karen. Bye-bye. No. Louis from Dubbo. G'day, Louis.
3: How you going?
0: Pretty good. Question 13. Which villainous churchman did Tim Curry play in 1993's The Three Musketeers?
3: Oh, gosh, that one I don't know. But let's try... Pope John the Once.
0: No, Pope John the Once. Nope. No. Sorry, Louis. Good on you, mate. Thank you. No, he did not get a gig. Steve from Leicester. Hello, Steve.
4: Hey, Phil.
0: Help us out. Which villainous churchman did Tim Curry play in 1993's The Three Musketeers?
4: Would that have been Cardinal Richelieu?
0: Yes, Cardinal Richelieu. Cardinal Richelieu.
5: Oh, yes. Your father was a musketeer.
6: He died while protecting the king.
5: The dream of every warrior, dying nobly for king and country. Tell me, D'Artagnan, what noble business brings you here?
6: I came to join the king's musketeers.
5: Bad timing.
6: So I've heard.
5: Like the knights of the round table, the musketeers have outlived their usefulness. And so have your three friends. Tell me where they are, and I will spare your life.
6: I can't tell you what I don't know.
5: Give my regards to the headsman and your father.
6: Wait!
5: I admire your courage, D'Artagnan. You might have made a fine musketeer, but now we'll never know. Will we?
0: Oh, he was a tremendous evil person, wasn't he?
4: A nasty piece of work.
0: He was a nasty piece of work on screen, exactly. Question 14. One left in Tim Curry, if you like.
4: Okay, why not?
0: According to Tim Curry's character, Anatoly Chedenko, from the video game Red Alert 3, what is the one place that hasn't been corrupted by capitalism?
4: Okay, Heaven.
0: I'll give you another crack at that.
4: The afterlife.
0: No. Can't do it, Steve.
4: No.
0: All right. Bye-bye. The fact I'm hesitating. Ian from Dover in Tassie. Hello.
7: Hello, Phil.
0: According to Tim Curry's character, Anatoly Chedenko, from the video game Red Alert 3, what's the one place that hasn't been corrupted by capitalism? It's not heaven or the afterlife. But
7: no, I instinctively want to say something that's probably quite wrong, because I often do that. I think hell has not been corrupted by capitalism.
0: That's a very interesting theological point, Ian.
7: Not a good answer for the question, though.
0: It's not a good answer.

0: to the question. No, but it's an interesting theological point. Thanks, mate. See ya.
1: Bye.
0: Bye. Who knows the answer for this? No one knows the answer on the text. Does anyone know the answer on the text line? No. Little Brother Trucker says, I think old mate, by the way, about Dolly Parton and Little Rocky Horror, I think old mate's confused with Dolly playing a video message to Ozzy Osbourne during his performance of Mama, I'm Coming Home at his farewell concert. Oh, okay. Carol from Craigieburn's got the right answer here. Someone help me. 1-300-800-222. We're up to question 14. According to Tim Curry's character Anatoly Chudenko from the video game Red Alert 3, what's the one place that has not been corrupted by capitalism? The one place that hasn't been corrupted by capitalism. If you think about it, you could probably have a crack at this. 1-300-800-222. Lines are free. All right, lines are free. Grab one. Chris from Pakenham. G'day, Chris.
2: That's quick.
0: I know it stumped a lot of people, this one, but...
2: Well, it'll be on the same one.
0: According to Tim Curry's character, Anatoly Chudenko, from the video game Red Alert 3, what's the one place that has not been corrupted by capitalism?
2: I'd say hell.
0: No, we've had hell. We've had heaven. We've had heaven. We've had hell. We've had the afterlife. I want you to get off that a bit, but anyway.
2: Okay. The cogs aren't turning freely at the moment. Because I was so sure. Confidence. What a loss, though, Tim Curry.
0: Oh, yeah, what a loss.
2: We used to go and see once a month. We'd go and see it in Newcastle. There was a theatre there to play it at midnight once a month.
0: Yeah.
2: Played the Rocky Horror Show.
0: Everyone would be in character and sing the songs.
2: Oh, you're throwing water pistols with newspapers and a toast. We'd throw toast.
0: That's right.
2: I think Tim's entrance into the movie down the elevator is one of the all-time
0: greats. That sweet transvestite. Yeah,
2: it's on the lab, but we'll see what's on the slab.
0: We'll see what's on the slab.
2: And I'll see you shiver with anticipation.
0: Patient.
2: You've got to count to five.
0: It goes on in a long time. That's right. Everyone, well, the first time they hear it, adjust their radio, thinking, what's going on? I've lost reception.
2: So Susan Sarandon leaning in to anticipate. What? Anticipate. Yes.
0: Janet. Hey, question 14. Help me out here. Come on. According to Tim Curry's character, Anatoly Chudenko from the video game Red Alert 3, what's the one place that has not been corrupted by capitalism?
2: Red Alert 3. It's the third in the series, and you've got a question about it. That's digging deep. That's a rabbit hole. I'll just say death.
0: No. That's getting too philosophical for me, mate. Thank you. Mitchell from Silverdale. G'day, Mitchell.
3: Hey, g'day, mate. There's only one way to answer this, and that's the way he does in the game. It's space.
0: Space. Space, yes. Yes. According to Anatoly Chudenko, played by Tim Curry, the only place that hasn't been corrupted by capitalism is space. Very good. Okay, that's it for Tim Curry, sadly. And that is it for Tim Curry too, because news of his death reached us last night, of course. Mm-hmm. Leaders of the past is gone. Tim Curry's gone. We've got flowers, multiples of eight languages. We're up to question 14.
3: I'll do multiples of eight, please.
0: Multiples of eight, okay. In which year of the first century AD was the Great Fire of Rome? Which year of the first century? Fire of Rome?
3: I'm just going to take a guess because I got no idea and just do a multiples of eight. 72 AD.
0: Not 72, but not bad. Yeah, not bad, Mitchell.
3: Well.
0: See you, mate. Not bad. Not bad, but not correct. Evelyn from Mooney Ponds. Hi, Evelyn.
4: Hey, how are you going?
0: Pretty good. We're up to question 14. What do you reckon? Which year of the first century AD was the Great Fire of Rome?
4: Oh, fire out. 88?
0: Not 88. No, not 88. Not 72, not 88. Steve from Kangaroo Point. Hello, Steve.
5: G'day, mate. How are you?
0: Not bad. Which year of the first century AD was the Great Fire of Rome?
5: Oh, I was calling for the Tim Curry space one, but I'm going to guess 66.
0: Hang on, multiples of eight.
5: Oh, right. Sorry. 6/8 of 48.
0: Not 48. No.
5: Okay.
0: Sorry, mate. Not 48. We're nearly there, surely. Annette from Perth. Joyce from Perth. Di from Mandurah. Richard from Lena Valley in Tassie. Hi, Richard.
1: Oh, God, you've thrown me. I just wanted to know. What was the Tim Curry answer in the end? I was going to
0: say Space.
1: Oh, God, I was going to say Valhalla or something.
0: Anyway. In which year of the first century AD was the Great Fire of Rome?
1: Oh, 8. No, that can't be. Sorry, you said it before. It can't be 1 times 8. So it's 24.
0: Not 24. Here we go again. Here we go again. All right. Neil says, I take it from his red alert comment that Tim never met Elon Musk. No, very good. Well, extremely good point. Lorella's got the right answer to this one. Anybody going to help me? 1-300-800-222. In which year of the first century AD was the Great Fire of Rome? Anybody want to help? Jane from Homebush has got the right answer. John from Mitcham has not got the right answer. I thought he did. Frank from Mount Evelyn's got the right answer. Excellent. All right, well, I'll tell you what. We'll answer the questions after the news. We've got a few left, and we'll do that before Dave's discs, all coming up straight after the latest ABC Radio news.
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9: ABC News, hello, I'm Simon Lauder. Organisations responding to a devastating flash flood in Nepal fear another is possible, with more than 350 people dead and at least 35 Australians among the missing. Nick Parmeter reports.
10: Nepal's Red Cross and Red Crescent have warned the Nepal-Tibet border region's geography could produce another glacial avalanche, which is believed to have caused the flood in the first place. The Department of Foreign Affairs and Trade says it's working around the clock to confirm the welfare of dozens of Australians believed to be in the area when the floodwaters surged through towns. Pope Leo and King Charles were among world leaders to offer their sympathies, with the pontiff saying he's saddened to learn of the loss of life and devastation. The missing people come from 30 different countries.
9: Humanitarian aid groups are struggling to reach the victims of the massive flash flood. Country Director for Care Nepal, Mona Sherpa, says land blockages are complicating aid efforts.
11: Accessibility, connectivity is definitely the issue, and electricities and all disruption will also create some issue for us to have access and gather right information for, like, you know, right and efficient and swift support.
9: Ratko Mladic, the Bosnian Serb general convicted of genocide for orchestrating the massacre of 8,000 Bosnian Muslims, has died. He was convicted of war crimes, crimes against humanity and genocide in 2017 by the International Criminal Tribunal for his role leading a nationalist Serb army in the Yugoslav wars. The Srebrenica massacre was the grisly culmination of the collapse of Yugoslavia and ensuing conflicts. Mladic also ordered the daily pounding of Bosnia's capital Sarajevo, killing 10,000 people. Russia has hammered Ukrainian ports, industrial sites and retail warehouses with missiles and drones in an hours-long attack on Kyiv and other major cities. Commuters went to work in the capital to the sound of air defences firing at waves of drones after an overnight barrage that Ukraine's military says included an unspecified number of ballistic missiles and more than 250 drones. The military says it shot down 7 ballistic missiles and improved strike rate after Kyiv received a small batch of US-made Patriot interceptors. Back home, and Australia's peak health research body is moving to cut the amount of vitamin B6 considered safe to consume amid a public health crackdown. Patricia Tiano reports.
12: Vitamin B6 is an essential nutrient found naturally in foods such as meat, fish and vegetables, with its synthetic form sometimes added to thousands of products sold in Australia, like energy drinks and weight loss shakes. Since 2006, the upper limit of safe vitamin B6 consumption has been 50 milligrams, but after an extensive review of global evidence, the National Health and Medical Research Council now recommends reducing it by 72% to 14 milligrams. It comes after years of mounting concern and a dramatic intervention by the Therapeutic Goods Administration, which removed some supplements from shelves after a rise in B6 toxicity cases last November.
9: Western Australia's Premier says the Commonwealth needs to exempt the state from an upcoming domestic gas reservation scheme. From mid-next year, LNG exporters will have to provide an amount equivalent to 20% of their exports to the domestic market. Premier Roger Cook has told an energy industry event that's unnecessary in WA because the state's existing reservation policy, combined with projects which only supply to WA's market, is already equivalent to 20% of exports. He says any change risks creating uncertainty for investors.
13: My message on gas is the same as my message on the GST. Hands off our GST, hands off our gas. Solve the problems on the East Coast and leave WA free to continue to develop the huge industries that power the national economy.
9: A Tasmanian pilot believed to have died in a plane crash is being remembered for his legacy of helping other young people. Bob Bramley's aircraft crashed into waters off the Northern Territory coast earlier this week. He gained attention in 2019 when he circumnavigated Australia in a small plane as a 16-year-old to raise awareness about youth suicide. Mr. Bramley was involved with Scouts since early childhood, progressing to the level of assistant leader. Murat Jarich from Scouts Tasmania says Mr. Bramley was the branch commissioner for air activities and helped other scouts experience flying.
14: So, you know, Bob basically organised activities that, yeah, took them out of their comfort zone, but in a safe environment that they could succeed in.
15: Good evening, Caitlin Sorey with the weather for southern Queensland. Slight chance of a shower for the Sunshine Coast in the early morning. Mostly sunny, overnight temperatures of 13 degrees, daytime temps into the low 20s. Wide Bay Burnett can expect some clouds, chance of fog in the morning, medium chance of showers along the coast. Overnight temps between 8 to 13 degrees, warming up to the low to mid 20s during the day. Patchy fog for the Darling Downs Granite Belt, mostly sunny day, falling to 5 to 8 degrees overnight, reaching the low to mid 20s during the day. Similar temperatures in the Maranoa and Warrego with a sunny day ahead. And that's your weather for southern Queensland.
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0: Yes, well, hello and how are you? Philip Clark with you on ABC Radio. This is Night Live and we are into the final hour of the program. 1:06 Eastern. It's 11:06 in Western Australia. It's 12:24 in South Australia and the Northern Territory. Excellent to be with you too. All right, we're up to question number 15 in a little thing we call
1: the Mighty Challenge.
0: 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Steve from Northam. G'day, Steve. How are you?
2: Hello, Philip. Hey, Philip, can I just make a quick shout-out, please?
0: Yeah.
2: Hello to Sally Newman's dad in Queensland. Hello. And you know who Sally Newman is?
0: Hello to Sally Newman's dad. Who's Sally Newman?
2: Sally Newman's the lady who owns First Line Productions, who published my book.
0: Well, there you go. There you go. Well, let's see, a very important person in your life.
2: That's right.
0: Now, tell me, in which year of the – we're in a category called multiples of eight, right? In which year of the first century AD was the Great Fire of Rome? Now, we've had 48, 24, 88, 72, all not correct. Doesn't leave a lot left.
2: Sorry, Matt, what have we had? I missed that.
0: 24, 48, 72, 88.
2: It leaves plenty, doesn't it? The first century of Rome, I'm going to just have a stab at...
0: Not the 72 is a multiple of 8 anyway. What? No, it's not 16. It's not 16. Thank you, Steve. It's not 16, which doesn't leave a lot of options. Help me out here. Come on. 1-300-800-222. 1-300-800-222. We're up to question 15. Multiples of 8. In which year of the first century AD was the Great Fire of Rome, right? It wasn't 16. It wasn't 24. It wasn't 40.

0: 88. It was an 88. So what can it be? Bernie's got the right answer. Oh, by the way, Mick from Falconbridge, thank you for the nightlife logo. That's fun. Vando's on the road. G'day, Vando.
1: G'day, Phil. How are you?
0: Help me out here. Which year are we after?
1: I'm guessing process of elimination, 96.
0: Oh, no.
1: Oh.
0: Okay, no. It's not. Thank you, mate.
1: It's definitely got a six in it. Anyway, never mind.
0: See you, mate. Bye-bye. Tracy from Mooney Ponds. Tracy, come to the rescue. It's not 16. It's not 16, 24, 48, 96, 88 or 96. So it can only be.
2: What's the question?
0: In which year of the first century AD was the Great Fire of Rome? And the category is multiples of eight.
2: And you just gave a whole list of them that it wasn't. So the first 100. I mean, I'll just stick. Did someone say 20? Yeah, someone did say 24.
0: We've had 16. We've had 24.
2: Yep.
0: We've had 48. We've had 88. We've had 96.
2: I'll go 32 then. No.
0: No.
2: Boom, boom.
0: Boom, boom. See you, Trace. Oh, dear. Robert from Brisbane. When was the Great Fire of Rome? Robert?
3: Can you hear that? 64.
0: Oh, thank heavens. Good grief. Yes, indeed. Okay, question number 16. We're in multiples of eight. Or you could go flowers, or you could go languages.
3: I'll just stay eights.
0: Stay with the eights. Excluding overtime. What's the total number of minutes in a game of NBA basketball?
3: Ooh.
0: Excluding overtime.
3: Excluding overtime.
0: How long does a game of NBA basketball last?
3: Is it four quarters of 20, 80 minutes? I don't know.
0: No, it's got to be a multiple of... Oh, I see. It was a multiple of 80. Yeah, that's true. What are you saying?
3: 80 minutes.
0: No, it's not 80. No. Thank you, Robert. No, not... No. Barbara from Bendigo. Hi, Barb.
4: Hello. How are you, Phil?
0: Pretty good.
4: Yeah, it's good.
0: Excluding overtime, what's the total number of minutes in the game of NBA basketball?
4: 32 minutes?
0: Not 32, no. Not 32. Alan from the Northern Territory. G'day, Al.
5: Yeah, g'day. Yeah.
0: What's the total number of minutes in the game of basketball, excluding overtime?
5: Yeah, two questions.
0: So the category is multiples of eight.
5: Eight, yeah. Nero fiddled and Rome burned, but
0: No, not 40. Alan, no, not 40. Tony from Castle Hill. Hi, Tony.
6: Hi.
0: Help me out here. Excluding overtime, what's the total number of minutes in a game of basketball?
6: Oh, sorry, I missed the question while I was calling you.
0: That's all right. Excluding overtime, what's the total number of minutes in a game of NBA basketball?
6: No, missed it.
0: You don't want to have a guess? It's in multiples of eight. No good? Sorry, no. You could have a crack at it. Sky in Dandenong. G'day, Sky.
7: Hello, how are you?
0: Pretty good. What do you reckon?
7: Mm-hmm.
0: Excluding overtime, what's the total number of minutes in the game of NBA basketball?
7: It's pretty quick. I don't know. 70?
0: No, not 70. Sorry, not 70. No, Ben's on the road. G'day, Ben.
8: Hey, how you going?
0: Not bad. What do you reckon?
8: I just thought I'd ring to try and help out because I'm about to drop out of service, but the other fella said 40, so it is quick. I reckon it'd be 48.
0: Correct. It is. It's 48. Very good. All right, we've got multiples of eight, flowers or languages?
8: Stay in multiples of eight, please.
0: What's the international standard mobile emergency number?
8: 888?
0: No, not 888. Thank you, mate. Not 888, no. Jay from Leppington. Hi, Jay.
9: Hello, Philip.
0: What's the international standard mobile emergency number?
9: I'm going to go for 112.
0: Correct. It is. It's 112, which is 8 by 14.
9: Yeah, that's right. I've been running out of numbers.
0: Question number 18, multiples of 8, one left.

0: Yeah, I'll try.
1: In which year? In which year was the Sullivans first broadcast on Channel 9?
0: Close,
1: but no cigar. Sorry, Jay. No, I thought you had it. Rob from Park Orchards. G'day, Rob.
2: How you going?
1: In which year was the Sullivans first broadcast on Channel 9?
2: Oh, 1980.
1: No, not 1972, not 1980. We're in multiples of eight here. Phil from Launceston. Hello, Phil.
3: How are you going?
1: Not 1972, not 1980. In which year was the Sullivans first broadcast on Channel 9? Multiples of eight.
3: Let's go to the alphabet. 1766.
1: Correct. 1976. 1976, which is 247 by 8, which I did not expect you to know. All righty. Gee, it was like pulling a few teeth there, but we got rid of multiples of 8. We left with languages or flowers. We're up to question 19.
3: Go flowers, please, Phil.
1: Flowers it is. Which 2023 Martin Scorsese film is set in 1920s Oklahoma? What's it called?
3: No idea.
1: No good?
3: No, mate. No
1: okay,
3: good.
1: No good on Scorsese films. Okie doke. Coco on the Fleurieu Peninsula. Hi, Coco.
4: Hey.
1: Question 19. Which 2023 Martin Scorsese film is set in 1920s Oklahoma? We're in a category called flowers.
4: Oh, my goodness. What's the question?
1: Which 2023 Martin Scorsese film is set in 1920s Oklahoma?
4: Oh, Oklahoma.
1: No good. All right, Coco, we'll have to leave it. 1-300-800-222. Pam in Bendigo. Are you any good on this one, Pam?
5: Yeah, hello.
1: Hello.
5: Flowers
1: is the category. Which 2023 Martin Scorsese film is set in 1920s Oklahoma?
5: Yep. It was supposed to be really good too.
1: Mm-hmm.
5: Is it Killers of the Flower Moon?
1: Correct. That's it.
5: Oh,
1: Killers of the...
5: I only watched half the movie and I turned it off. I didn't like it.
1: Oh, I know. It was a bit long. I thought it went on a bit myself. But...
5: Yeah, so did I. I've seen better.
1: All right, question number 20. We're in flowers. One left in flowers.
5: What is there languages?
1: We have got languages, yes.
5: Yeah, I reckon I'd be better on languages than flowers.
1: Okay. So we're going with language?
5: I don't know, but I'll try languages.
1: Languages it is. Nepalese, Sanskrit, and Gujarati are among the 22 official languages of which country?
5: India.
1: Correct. India. Yeah.
5: Yep.
1: Question 21. Languages.
5: Yep.
1: Schwarz. Schwarz is the German word for which colour?
5: Red.
1: Or Schwartz, someone saying one. No, not red. Sorry, Pam, not red, no. Jim in Albany. G'day, Jim.
6: Hey, how's it going?
1: Pretty good. Schwartz or Schwarz is the German word for which colour?
6: Schwartz. It's not red. Purple?
1: Not purple. No, not purple. 1-300-800-222 is the number. Bernie, correct. Bernie. Dan from Adelaide. G'day, Dan.
7: Hi.
1: What do you reckon? Schwarz or Schwarz is the German word for which colour?
7: I'll take a guess at Schwarz. Red.
1: No, we've had red. I'll give you another go.
7: Blue.
1: No, not blue. Not blue. Someone must know this. Come on, 1-300-800-222. Schwarz or Schwarz is the German word for which colour? Cameron from South Perth. Hi, Cameron.
0: Too quick. My colour was white.
1: No, it's not white. It's not white. Schwarz or Schwarz. Schwarz is the German word for which colour? Are there no German? We've got plenty of German speakers in the nightlife crew. Jane from Jane from Johannesburg had India. Good, yes. Karen from Altona, I think. That is correct. Karen, yes. Little Brother Trucker, that's funny, but I'm not going to broadcast that. Susie's got the right answer. What about Dulcie from Runcorn? G'day, Dulce. Hi, Dulcie.
8: Black.
1: Schwarz is the German word for?
8: Black.
1: Black, correct, yes. All right, 1, 2, 3, 4 left. There are 3 in languages and 1 in flowers. What's it going to be?
8: Oh, just stay in languages.
1: Stay in languages? The only country with Kurdish as one of its official languages is which Middle Eastern nation?
8: Kurdish. Turkey?
1: Not Turkey. Matt from Monash. G'day, Matt.
9: G'day. How's it going?
1: Not bad. The only country with Kurdish as one of its official languages is which Middle Eastern nation?
9: Well, I'm going to take a total stab because I was actually going to answer the Schwarz one. Nepal.
1: Not Nepal. No. Not Nepal. The Kurds. Where would they be congregating? Shelley from Croydon. Hello.
10: Oh, hello. I was calling for the black.
1: Yeah. The only country with Kurdish as one of its official languages is which Middle Eastern country?
10: Iraq.
1: Correct. Very good. Iraq. All right, there's only 3 left here, Shelley. We've got 2 in languages and 1 in flowers.
10: We'll stay in languages, please.
1: Stay in languages. All right, question 23. Undici. Undici is the Italian word for which number? Undici.
10: Oh, eleven?
1: Correct.
10: Oh.
1: Yes. Undici, dodici.
10: Yep.
1: Well, you've got a choice of 1 of languages or 1 of flowers. What's it going to be?
10: Oh, we'll finish off languages.
1: Miércoles. Miércoles is the Spanish word for which day of the week?
10: Hang on. Miércoles, lunes, martes, Wednesday?
1: Correct.
10: Oh, great.
1: Lunes, martes, miércoles.
10: Miércoles, yeah.
1: Very good. That's it for languages. Well, that means... Shelley?
10: I'll probably get this wrong.
1: Oh, come on. Shelley, question 25 for honour, glory, on what's been a tough night at the office for the Mighty Challenge. Flowers. What is the national flower of Ukraine?
10: Oh. No.
1: What's the national flower of Ukraine?
10: Oh, just... Yes, I know it's Austrian, but I'll guess it's wrong. Edelweiss.
1: The Edelweiss. No, it's not the Edelweiss. No, okay. That's the Swiss one. It's the, that's the see you bye. The Austrians or the Swiss have got the Edelweiss. No, Vern from Wonthaggi, home of the heroes. G'day, Vern.
11: G'day, Phil. How's it going?
1: Pretty good. What's the national flower of Ukraine?
11: Oh, look, I'm taking a wild stab at it. Wouldn't be a daffodil, would it?
1: No, but not so far away from it. Pete's in Sweden. G'day, Pete.
12: Hi, Bill.
1: What's the national flower of Ukraine?
12: Sunflower.
1: The sunflower. Yeah. Hooray! Pete's in Sweden. I wanted him to win for a while, but so he does. Good on you,
12: Pete. I've got one magnet already. I've got it on the barbecue here.
1: Oh, have you? Excellent. Yeah. Excellent. All right. Well, now you've got another one. Excellent work. All right, mate.
12: Awesome.
1: Terrific. Thanks, Phil. Thank you. I'll put you on hold and we'll get some details from

0: you, or Dave could get some details from you, and we shall get this out to you. Chipper from King Island says, I stand corrected, Phil. You got there before Dave's disc. Come on, we're always going to get there before Dave's disc. Chipper, have you no faith? Karen from Mullumbimby had the sunflower. Ross from Scoresby had the cornflower. Bernie had the sunflower. Jane from Homebush had Wednesday for Miracoles. So did Karen from Altona. Frank from Mount Evelyn also had sunflowers. Nice work, everyone. Yes, I know it was a bit of a struggle there for a bit, but we got there. Thank you.
1: ABC Radio. 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
2: Nightlife with Philip Clark.
0: Yes, all right. What about a dose of David Bowie? Hey, why not?

0: Yeah, David Bowie and Sorrow. Nice work on the Mighty Challenge, everyone. 1-300-800-222. Time to have a chat, if you'd like. Issues of the day.
1: Issue of the day.
0: Ever been a carny or a showy? Travelling showies apparently facing a soaring insurance and fuel costs, and a new generation is apparently finding trouble to keep show bags and sideshow alleys and local shows going. I wonder whether the whole thing is at risk anyway of disappearing. Do you think? I grew up with them, the travelling show. Whenever the show came to town, it was tremendously exciting. I wonder whether it's still the case. Apparently, carnies are also having, or showies are also having, problems finding people to work on them as well. 1-300-800-222 is the number. Also, what's your view about data centres? I mean, I talked earlier with our news breakdown correspondent about this, where he was saying that in the United States, the whole thing about data centres was becoming a massive, massive political fight because people were not thinking. They were sort of, they didn't quite have the same status as nuclear waste dumps, but it was.

0: It's kind of in that scheme of things where people are thinking, why do we want these things in our neighbourhood and what particular good are they going to do to us? I think it's probably hugely to do with the fact that AI is seen as a job killer, do you think? And then that's probably the reason why. 1-300-800-222 is the number. And in that sense, I suppose neither the government or anybody else has done much of a job in spelling out exactly what the benefits to local communities are, because aside from the initial building of the building, there don't seem to be many jobs going on. 1-300-800-222 is my number. Sally from Ingleburn. G'day, Sal.
1: Hi, how are you?
0: Pretty good.
1: About these data centres, yeah. I've seen one or two documentaries about them, Phil, and apparently people who live around them are getting cancer.
0: Really?
1: Yeah.
0: I hadn't heard that.
1: Yeah, I about a month ago there was, I hope you don't mind me saying this, there was a one-hour show on a commercial TV network covering these data centres, and some, and they found the people who are living around them are getting cases of cancer coming up.
0: Where was this? Was this on
1: America? America.
0: Oh, this is in America.
1: It was on Seven Spotlight. Before the Commonwealth game started.
0: They're just big computer boxes, aren't they? Why? I mean, I can't. Before we start spreading these rumours, Sal, we probably should, you know.
1: Yeah, well, that's the story that they put to air. I'm not doing the research,
0: so
1: they should know what's coming, what's happening around them.
0: Yeah.
1: I just thought I'd let you know that.
0: Okay. All right, Sally. Thank you.
1: Take care.
0: As I say, I hadn't heard this, and I don't know what the evidence for that is. The trouble with a lot of these things is a bit like wind farms, isn't it? That people spread stories about wind farms, which we now know not to be true. And there wasn't any evidence for them. This sounds to me, data centre's a big computer box, isn't it? Full of high level computer chips, it consumes a lot of electricity. What else could it be wrong? Could be wrong with it. Vando, g'day.
2: G'day, Phil. About the data centres, I was wondering if we could just get away from data centres and put up some printing presses.
0: Yes.
2: And start making more encyclopedias. And in the encyclopedias, just after the index,
0: we could have
2: a spell guide, because I wince hard when people say, how are you, letter U. You're not saving much time by not spelling proper. Can we please spell proper? I want some more Funkin' Wagnalls. I want some more Encyclopedia Britannicas.
0: Yeah.
2: And a thesaurus. A thesaurus. I drive trucks and I know what a thesaurus is, Phil.
0: Hey, Vando, yeah. you're going to say, and actually you're not going to say, somebody rang me one night and he said, what would I know, Phil? I'm just a dumb truck driver. I said, well, in my experience, they're far from dumb. Vando, what's your, as a thesaurus reading encyclopedia consuming truckie, Vando.
2: I reference the thesaurus on occasion. I can do an emergency tracheotomy, but there's no guarantees.
0: No, that's okay. So if you ever get pulled over by the highway or maybe the checking station, what do you do, Vando? You say, are you checking, testing, emulating, or in any other way postulating that I may be in breach, irregularity?
2: I have on occasion been a bit smart of backside and it's backfired. So I just go through the motions, Phil. I let them do the talking and I give the polite answers. You know?
0: Oh, Vando. Yeah. Vando, I don't know. I mean, probably actually, if you're a truckie, probably giving a bit of lip doesn't really help you.
2: No, not at all. No. I'm sure there's $700 just for being cantankerous, you know?
0: That's right. Yeah, your truck seems to be in order. All your papers are in order. The logbook seems very good, but for being a thesaurus chomping encyclopedia idiot, I give you $250 bucks and 1 point.
2: Get rid of that Webster's off your dash, mate. You know, smart pants. But you talk about jobs. People can work in the printing press. You know, what do we need all this data for? I don't even understand it.
0: No, anyway, a lot of people don't, actually. Thanks, Vando. Keep consuming. Don't

0: got digital surveillance, all of our New South Wales driver's licenses,
1: Yeah.
0: all those images are going to be given to the federal government so they can track you. We've seen it overseas, these flock cameras, which are being pulled down by people that hate the surveillance that it's creating. I think this is just a self-imprisonment exercise where we're losing our privacy, and these data centers are going to be retaining all of our movements, all of our internet searches, or everything to do with us until they've profiled us down to the nth degree.
1: Yeah, I know.
0: I don't see how we need them.
1: Yep, Tony, I think a lot of people would be listening to you and saying, yep, I agree with that. Because with their reputation as job killers, artificial intelligence centers, I think that there may well be that, look, there may be, will be huge productivity gains and there may be much wealth created. The question is who gets it and how is it distributed? And people who are proposing these things, I don't think have done a very particularly good job of explaining any of that. And therefore, I think people are rightly suspicious. Anyway, we might do some more about it next week, by the way, on the program. Thank you.
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1: But we promised it for you, and it's that time.
3: It's time for Dave's Discs.
1: Dave.
4: Hello. My dad was a truck driver.
1: Yeah.
4: Yeah, he was the smartest bloke I knew.
1: I know, I know. The only people who call it, you could say dumb truck drivers,
4: yes,
1: are the smart truck drivers who were calling it.
4: That's right. He knew how to pack the thing and, practical fellow, very practical, in life. But we didn't have a lot because we were pretty poor, and I managed to interview Dolly Parton, and I said, you know, I grew up kind of, you know, poor, much like yourself. And she said, we've done all right for ourselves since then, ain't we? And I thought she was just adorable. She had such a positive outlook on life.
1: Yeah.
4: So shall we take a look back?
1: We should.
4: It's been sad news as tributes flow across the globe for one of the most iconic music artists of all time. A billionaire businesswoman who began her career escaping abject poverty. In fact, I'll play a song as a reflection, a recollection of her growing years, that tells not just the tale of her childhood destitution, but also the old-time values that were instilled in her by her mother. Dolly Parton is not just a rags-to-rhinestones story, but that of a woman of strength, integrity, and character that endeared the globe to her musical offerings and especially to her warmth and charms. The song I'll spin also tells of dreams, and the performer certainly dreamed very big dreams. Tonight we pay tribute to Appalachian singer, songwriter, actress, philanthropist Dolly Parton, a global pop culture icon. Dolly was the fourth of 12 children raised in rural Tennessee at the foothills of the Smoky Mountains. She sang in church right beside her sister, Stella, who would later become a singer herself. Dolly appeared at the Grand Ole Opry at 12, and by her teens, she was an accomplished performer. Her very first recording that she made was back in 1959, a track called Puppy Love.

Puppy Love from Dolly Parton, who then decided to try her luck in the Big Smoke and travelled to Nashville back in 1964, found herself signed to Monument Records and achieved her very first hit record with Dumb Blonde.

0: Dumb Blonde from Dolly Parton, whose move to Nashville would pay off for her. Well, not just professionally, but on her very first day in the music mecca, outside the wishy-washy laundrette, she would bump into Carl Dean, who became her boyfriend, and the pair would marry 2 years later. They remained together up until his passing just last year at the age of 82. A love affair that lasted, despite from time to time being tested, such as when Dolly discovered Carl spending a bit too much time at the local bank chatting with one of the pretty tellers there.
1: And I tell the story about Jolene. My husband got a crush on this beautiful, red-headed, long-legged girl down at the bank, and I knew we didn't have the kind of money for him to be spending that kind of time at the bank. And so I tell the story about how I went down there one day. He was sitting talking to this girl, and I said, "What you doing?" He said, "I'm trying to get a loan," because he was in the asphalt paving business. I said, "You need to get your ass home, or it's going to be your ass and your fault." Her name wasn't Jolene. I did get that name from a little girl that I was signing autographs for. I'd never heard that name before. I remember signing the name Jolene, and I said, "That's a beautiful name. I'm going to write a song about that." I said, "If you ever hear a song about that, you'll know I wrote it about you." So I just kept thinking, Jolene, Jolene. And that's how that rhythm, you know, like Jolene, Jolene. I didn't want to forget it till I got back to the bus. So I was going, Jolene, Jolene, Jolene, Jolene, Jolene, Jolene, Jolene, Jolene. And all of a sudden, it just became Jolene.

Dolly Parton joined country music superstar Porter Wagoner, the original singer of Green Green Grass of Home, and she featured on his long-running syndicated TV show as Miss Dolly. Porter Wagoner was the one who secured a recording deal for Dolly Parton with RCA Records, and they would record duets together, blending her striking soprano with his tenor and creating hit songs like Tom Paxton's The Last Thing on My Mind. Porter gave a very young Dolly Parton the helping hand she needed at the very beginning of her career, and it was soon discovered that the songstress had a bit of a knack for writing striking songs and would soon blossom her talent all on her own. In one afternoon, just one afternoon, she would pen the track that we're going to feature tonight, Coat of Many Colours, her very first number one smash hit, along with an ode to Porter Wagoner. Both would become foundational to her legacy. The other offering, I Will Always Love You, was written as an oral farewell letter to Porter Wagoner, her way of departing, heralding the flowering of her own solo

Dolly Parton would soon become the most successful modern country performer with the ability to cross over into mainstream pop charts. After Jolene topped the charts across the globe, hitting the top spot and becoming her second number one penned song, it was apparent that her departure for a solo adventure definitely awaited. But it was not always an easy road to hoe. Dolly's blonde wigs and bustier figure would be the butt of comedians the world over. It was her songs, however, that would supersede the naysayers and critics, coupled with her playful, self-depreciating comments, which indicated she was comfortable with the sexual image that she was portraying and was a woman of great strength and resilience. Dolly Parton would provide pure musical poetry with earworm-catchy tunes that would return her to the music charts, whatever the genre, time.

You Come Again. Although it didn't top the charts, it would see Dolly Parton break away from the country genre and into pop mainstream. Why, Dolly Parton would even be heard at the local discos by the late 1970s with her platinum smash hit single, Baby I'm Burning. You look

artist Dolly Parton would soon see her career transform totally from iconic singer-songwriter to mainstream movie success as an actress in the flicks like 9 to 5. Tumblr.

Dolly Parton and the number one title to her film debut, 9 to 5, which saw her nominated for an Oscar. And by the beginning of the decade of the 80s, she was soon headlining Las Vegas. It would open her opportunities to star in other flicks, such as Best Little Whorehouse in Texas with Burt Reynolds, great movie, Rhinestone with Sylvester Stallone, and Steel Magnolias, beautiful performance alongside cinema greats like Shirley MacLaine and Julia Roberts. And she would become known for some magnificent duets with artists such as Kenny Rogers, with the Bee Gees penned track and karaoke favourite, Islands in the Stream.

Dolly's most successful albums was Trio, a collection of traditional country songs performed with Emmylou Harris and Linda Ronstadt, and that would win a Grammy back in 1987.

In the 90s, Dolly would team up with country legends Loretta Lynn and Tammy Wynette for the album Honky Tonk Angels, featuring the songs of country pioneers Kitty Wells and Patsy Cline. Back home in the Smoky Mountains, she would create a theme park for the public, Dollywood. And she'd create the Dolly Parton Wellness and Rehabilitation Centre and set up the Dollywood Foundation with the purpose of curbing high school dropout rates in her home county. Dolly Parton has won 11 Grammy Awards out of 55 career nominations. Her wins span across several decades and genres, including country, contemporary Christian music, and spoken word. Dolly Parton was inducted into the Rock and Roll Hall of Fame, the Country Music Hall of Fame, the Nashville Songwriters Hall of Fame, and the Musicians Hall of Fame. Dolly Parton was honored with the prestigious Willie Nelson Lifetime Achievement Award at the 50th Annual Country Music Association. Not bad for a hillbilly born in poverty in the Appalachians. I've chosen a song to spin tonight to remember Dolly from the milk crate under the bar here at the ABC. And it's got to be the track Coat of Many Colours for me, a song Dolly wrote for her mum, and it reminds us all of our own mums and the selfless efforts they pour into each of their children and the lessons they bestowed upon us in our growing years. Being raised in the Great Smoky Mountains, a young Dolly Parton needed a coat for the encroaching winter. Her mother sewed her a jacket by stitching together a box of colourful rags that were given to them by a member of the local community. But the story is also reflective of the ancient biblical tale of Joseph. Originating from the book of Genesis, it tells of a father named Jacob, who adored his son Joseph more than all his other children, as Joseph was the son that was born of his old age. To show his deep affection, Jacob gifted Joseph a magnificent ornamented garment, a coat. It created deep resentment among Joseph's older brothers, which further intensified by Joseph's dreams, which prophetically hinted that he would one day rule over them all, every brother. Driven by envy, they stripped him of his coat, dipped him in goat's blood to trick their father into thinking Joseph

Joseph had been killed by wild beasts and sold him into slavery to traveling Ishmaelite merchants heading to Egypt. Joseph's ability with his dreams to interpret dreams would eventually win him favor with the Pharaoh. The ruler of the Egyptian Empire was haunted by his inner visions at night. And for those who know their Bible, Joseph came to interpret future famine and pestilence and forewarn the Pharaoh of imminent catastrophe. The great Pharaoh elevated Joseph from a prisoner to the vizier of Egypt, and the story has become a cornerstone within the Judeo-Christian history. Joseph's own dreams would also come true when his brothers, during a time of pestilence, sought help from the rulers of Egypt, bowing down before them, only to discover one of those they were bowing for was their very own brother that they'd sold into slavery. Joseph's prophetic dream came true. This reflection from the Bible, as revealed within our song tonight, was the story Dolly Parton's destitute mother told her whilst weaving away at a garment to keep Dolly protected for warmth with the upcoming winter. It's also a tale for those of us who have risen from rags to riches, whether that be in establishment of monetary wealth or from the rewards of finding through our dreams the love of a partner that embraces us today. But for everybody who loved Dolly Parton listening into Nightlife tonight, this number one classic is for each of you. William Makepeace Thackeray said, "Mother is the name of God in the lips and hearts of little children." Let's play Dolly Parton. Valet. This is Coat of Many Colours.

0: Very good, I can tell you. Ashwin is going to look after you after this because I need a moment. G'day, Ashwin.
1: Hello, Phil. Yeah, it's hard to top Dolly. We're touching on Dolly as well in our program, but you've just done such a good job with the Dolly tribute. So I won't go into that. There's another topic we're covering, and this is a lot of people will go to Bali or to Paris for quite conventional holidays, but some people really get off the beaten track and go to countries that are very rarely visited, meeting people that are very rarely spoken to by Western crowds. So we are talking to someone who's an expert in that. He takes people to those countries.
0: Oh, really?
1: Yeah, so we'll see what the people are like, what the mindset of those travellers is like. So a bit of a travel adventure.
0: You mean places where there's no breakfast in the hotel?
1: That kind of treachery. So, yeah.
0: Oh, no.
1: Difficulties, yeah. So we'll talk about that and we'll cross over to many other stories.
0: Good on you, Ashwin. Have a good one. Have a great show. You have a great weekend as well. And I will talk to you on Monday. Keep and look after yourself.
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5: ABC News. Good morning, I'm Simon Lauder. Both Nepal and China are warning of a fresh risk of flooding a day after a massive flash flood killed more than 350 people, with at least 35 Australians among hundreds missing. Nick Palmer has the latest.
6: Nepal's disaster authority has issued a notice warning that a lake formed by debris blocking a river at the flood site near its border with China is rising and at risk of bursting. Meanwhile, China is warning that 3 million cubic metres of water are expected to flow into an already dammed lake on its side of the border within the next 3 days. Chinese state media reports there's also more rain on the way. Foreign Minister Penny Wong says DFAT is working around the clock to confirm the welfare of the dozens of Australians feared caught up in the disaster.
5: The couple from Western Sydney is among the dozens of Australians missing in Nepal, Patricia Tiano reports.
7: 52-year-old Venkat Raman Balakrishnan and his 46-year-old wife, Chitra Venkat Raman, were on a tour with hiking company Himalayan Glacier when the disaster struck. The company says 47 people, including 15 Australians, remain unaccounted for. The couple's son has told the ABC he lost spoke to them when they were around 15 kilometers from the Tibet border. He hasn't heard from them since, but holds out hope the tour group will be found safe. The family of a female pilgrim from Queensland, Kanagama Sundrasan, says they're worried as she was due to be in the affected area, and they haven't heard from her since Tuesday.
5: Back home, involuntary assisted dying has been reintroduced in the Northern Territory after a new bill passed Parliament overnight. The NT was the first Australian jurisdiction to legalise voluntary assisted dying, or VAD, passing laws in 1995, but that was overturned by the Commonwealth 2 years later. Amendments removing a clause preventing doctors from starting conversations about VAD with their patients, and to remove a 12-month end-of-life prognosis requirement for patients looking to access the practice were voted down. Chief Minister Leah Finocchiaro says it's a historic night for the Territory.
8: It was the Northern Territory that first legalised voluntary assisted dying in 1995. It was the federal government's heavy-handed approach that took that away from us, and tonight we've righted the greatest wrong in delivering this important reform for Territorians.
5: Western Australia's Premier is standing by comments that the authors of a report critical of his state's $6 billion a year GST dealer, East Coast Clowns. Roger Cook made the remark after the Productivity Commission released an interim report which concluded the deal was costly, unfair and should be scrapped. One of the report's co-authors, Productivity Commissioner and economist Angela Jackson, later said those comments went too far. But Mr Cook maintains his attitude was justified.
9: Oh, well, I wasn't being personal, I was being political. They made a political attack on Western Australia. I'll fight back and always put WA first.
5: Bosnian Serb General Ratko Mladic, who was convicted of war crimes and genocide over his role in the 1990s Bosnia War, has died at the age of 83. The BBC's Alan Little covered that conflict. He has the latest.
10: I don't think he will bring anything like closure to the people whose lives were ruined by the men that he commanded. He committed the worst crimes on European soil since the defeat of the Nazis. This is a man who unleashed a systematic program which came to be known as ethnic cleansing. Men under his command went from town to town, village to village, municipality to municipality, rounding up the non-Serbs in every place and putting the women and children on buses and sending them off to refugee camps and interning the men in concentration camps in really appalling conditions. Many of them were deliberately murdered and others died from the conditions that they were living in. The intention was to create an ethnically pure territory for the Serbs.
5: Health officials in Gaza say Israeli strikes have killed at least three Palestinians in the enclave. Medics say an Israeli airstrike killed one person near a town in the southern Gaza Strip and another killed a man at a house in the beach refugee camp in Gaza City. They say another airstrike on Gaza City later in the day hit a motorist, killing one person. The Israeli military is yet to comment on the incidents. The Norwegian Royal Court says King Harald is in a very serious condition in hospital with his family at his bedside. Hundreds are gathered outside the Royal Palace in Oslo and in the centre of other major cities, with many laying flowers as they await further news of the 89-year-old king's health. He was taken to hospital on the 17th of August to be treated for a bacterial infection in his blood. ABC News.
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1: Good morning. Can you imagine? Picture this. A New Zealander comes over to Australia and suggests we rename the Murray River the River Kiwi. How would we take it? What would be the resistance? Well, Canada is facing that from their southern neighbour, an attempt, if you like, to rename Lake Ontario, Lake America, by the US president. What's going on in that relationship? We will check in with your US correspondent, your Boston correspondent, in the second hour to see the fraying of the US-Canada relationship. We'll also, in that second hour, talk about travel. I would love to hear your most out-of-the-way travel experiences. Many of us go to comfortable travel, to island destinations, maybe to Paris, to Disneyland, but some people really want to see places that others have not seen before. I think the wildest I've been is maybe Iceland once, and sat in that blue lagoon with Vikings moisturising their faces. And I'd love to hear your stories of some of the offbeat places that you have been. We have a travel expert and who's taken to people to places and to meet people that you don't normally get to meet. So if you're interested in seeing more of our planet, stick around in that second hour of the program. We always do kick off with a quiz, though, so if you would like to join the quiz, please give me a call on 1300 800 222. 1300 800 222 is the number to play along, to win your overnight's fridge magnet, and more than that, just to learn a few fun facts about the world and also to share them with the audience as well. 1300 800 222. You can text 0437 774 774. And I will keep you posted throughout the next 4 hours if you stay with us, if there is any update on the Nepal-Tibet floods. No breaking news that I can see at the moment, but if something does happen that you need to know about, we'll check in with a reporter or Stuart will come in with some updated news. So that is the plan for the program. But let's kick off with the quiz. Give me a call, 1300 800 222, to play along. This is Van Halen.

0: That's Jump by Van Halen. Bruce says, in the spirit of renaming geographical features, perhaps the Pacific and Atlantic Oceans could be renamed the West American and East American Oceans. You know what? Sometimes Switzerland, you know the role Switzerland plays in the world. It's very neutral, very small, so it gets to have that grand position in the world. Maybe we should do the same with the oceans. It could be called the East Tonga Sea and the West Tonga Sea. I think that would be a fairer way than just giving it to all to America. But what do you think? Some countries are dealing with having their landmarks renamed. Not us, but that is happening in Canada. So we'll check in with your Boston correspondent in the second hour of the program and then talk about the way we travel. Some people are getting very off the beaten road when it comes to the countries they would like to visit. So we'll explore that in the second hour. But it is time for the quiz. So if you would like to play, I have three lines free. You can call in now on 1300 800 222. A quick run of the temperatures today. It will be 25 degrees in Brisbane, partly cloudy. Sydney, 20, mostly sunny. Melbourne, 17 degrees with a shower or two. Canberra, 17, morning fog, then mostly sunny. Hobart, you'll have 15 degrees, partly cloudy. Darwin, 34 and sunny. Adelaide, it will be 21, mostly sunny. Perth, 21, mostly sunny. We're about to kick off with the quiz. Now, if you're doing this for the first time, we have 25 questions. We all go through them as a group down the list. You get 1 point for every correct answer, up to 2 questions per person. But you have to get the first question right to get the second question. So everyone who scores correctly, scores a correct answer, will be in the draw to win the fridge magnet. 1300 800 222 is the number to call in. April kicks us off from Kerala still. Hello, April.
1: Hi, Ashwin. I'm a bit further from the Arabian Sea.
0: Oh, where are you?
1: I'm at Tiruvananthapuram International Airport.
0: The big city.

0: Covalum Beach.
1: Yeah.
0: Past Covalum Beach. I'm at the airport.
1: Yeah. What's your overall reflections of the week you've spent over there?
0: I've had 2 weeks. I've had 15 days.
1: Yeah.
0: And it was my 8th time to go. So it just gets better every year.
1: Does it
0: better, better. And yeah. I was.
1: So you go.
0: I was just going to say, I was there for the Onam celebrations for the 3rd year in a row. So, and Indian Independence Day as well the week before. So there were a lot of festivities and a lot of fun. And I don't know if you remember, I've got 2 new hips since January. Yeah. And it meant that I could participate in the lemon and spoon race and all the other traditional Indian games that the LV Onam games. And,
1: yeah.
0: I won some prizes and represented our age group extremely well.
1: Yeah.
0: So
1: I was wondering,
0: it was great.
1: I was wondering, is a lemon and spoon a traditional Indian race, or did we pick that up off the British, I wonder?
0: Probably from the British, I would say.
1: It feels like
0: a pintail on the donkey.
1: Yeah, it feels like a very English countryside dish. When I would go back to Kerala with my cousins, we'd play What's the Time, Mr. Wolf, where someone would have their face against the wall and the kids would run behind them and he would say, What's the time, Mr. Wolf? You'd turn around and everyone would have to freeze. I'm sure that wasn't a traditional Malayali game. I think we picked up a lot of games off the British.
0: No. Well, we had one last year. It was Pin the Tail on the Donkey, but instead of the donkey, they had a face of a beautiful Indian woman.
1: Oh, right.
0: And we had to put, and blindfolded, we had to put a bindi, you know, in the right spot between the eyebrows.
1: That's much harder.
0: I did it really well. I got second place by about 2 millimetres.
1: Yeah.
0: And I did it using very precise, I think, scientific and mathematical method.
1: That's your science teacher coming out again. Or maybe, April,
0: anyway,
1: maybe you've just got an intuition for the third eye.
0: I think so, yes.
1: No,
0: it was good. It was great, yeah.
1: Well, it sounds like a fun trip.
0: Anyway.
1: You'll be back next year. Okay, let's kick you off with your first question. Which member of the Beatles had a cat named Elvis?
0: Oh, I should know this.
1: Mm.
0: I should know this. I'm going to have a stab because I don't know. I'm going to say George Harrison, but I don't know that that's right.
1: It's not George, but at least you've narrowed it down for the next person.
0: Oh, okay. All right.
1: Thanks, April.
0: Because, you know, I'm really into cats. I should know that. Anyway, not to worry.
1: This is your one missing cat fact. Bye.
0: I get my cat back on Saturday.
1: Oh, yeah, that'll be good for the soul too.
0: And could I just do a shout-out for Justin? Because Justin very kindly mentioned me last weekend, whenever it was that I rang, just to let him know that I'm doing really well. I had a fantastic retreat and I'm heading home. I'm ready to head home. And I'll be, I'm looking forward to picking up my cat. resuming life post Ayurvedic retreat.
1: Yeah, but I'm sure the head massage, the oil head massage, will leave its echoes on you for a few weeks yet.
0: Oh, I had a Shirodara today.
1: Yeah.
0: You made me laugh last weekend with your, you know, doing it yourself, your self-service one.
1: Oh, with a bottle of olive oil.
0: This one today.
1: Yeah.
0: Yeah, no, this one today and yesterday was with Tendi Young coconut juice.
1: Oh, yeah.
0: And I made a joke with her that I could tilt my head back and just have it pour into my mouth instead of on my forehead.
1: Mate, you'll have to declare yourself when you walk into Australian customs. April, thanks for calling.
0: All right. Thanks, Ashwin.
1: You do, don't you? You have to declare all organic ingredients. So if you are Tendi Young coconut juice, that has to be done. Games that the people play, Nate says red light, green light from Squid Games. Yeah, much darker than What's the Time, Mr. Wolf. Peter joins us from Sydney. Hi, Peter.
2: Hi. I've just been thinking about games that Indian people might have given to the British.
1: Oh.
2: And I thought of Karam. I don't know if you know if Karam's play.
1: We play, it's like finger pool, isn't it? Finger snooker.
2: Yeah. Well, I think I mentioned once before, my mother-in-law was born in India. And one of the things that she brought home with her when she was 15 in 1940-something was a carom board. And so I well remember playing carom, lubricating it with talcum powder. And so you could flick the discs around into the pocket.
1: Oh, my gosh. We put talcum powder on everything. My cousins were covered in talcum powder for the first 10 years of their life. They don't use it anymore. I don't know if it's that good for you, but it was used everywhere.
2: Well, as long as they don't make it out of asbestos dust or something like that. That, I think, is one of the problems that sometimes they did.
1: Yeah, a bit of a poor clogger, I should say. Now, the other thing with carrams is, if we have tables,

0: table tennis, we should have caroms, right? It's fingerboard snooker. You can play it on a small table in your little apartment. I think we need to spread the carom word.
1: Yeah, well, I don't know what happened. I think one of my brothers-in-law probably still has the ball at the table.
0: Well, you can spread it in Sydney. You're in the cultural hub of Australia or Melbourne.
1: Oh, so yeah, that's right.
0: It's well, up to one of you two.
1: Speaking of renaming places, I mean, at one point when I was a teenager, we used to talk about Bondi as Little Auckland.
0: Yeah.
1: So, because there were so many Kiwis there.
0: Yeah. So, we're talking about renaming lakes. The US president is going to rename Lake Ontario Lake America. It's always Lake America or the Gulf of America, but
1: well, they could copy Western Australia. There's a Lake Disappointment in Western Australia.
0: That's a great name.
1: You could call one of the American lakes Lake Disappointment.
0: Bit of a mood dropper when you live next to it. All right, Peter, let's see if we can get you on the board. Which member of the Beatles had a cat named Elvis? It's not George.
1: I seem to remember it was John Lennon who had a cat named after Elvis Presley.
0: He would have played a game of carom or two when they went to Rishikesh, I think.
1: Yeah, well, I don't know how. When I just thought of it then when April was talking and I had no idea how generally popular it was in India.
0: I think that's the only thing. And maybe horse polo. I think horse polo have started there too.
1: Well, I think horse polo is polo, isn't it?
0: It's
1: the water polo that's the spin-off.
0: Yeah, it is.
1: It's like hockey, you know, field hockey. You talk about field hockey in America because they only know ice hockey.
0: Yeah, exactly. It's polo for the super rich.
1: Yes.
0: Your second question, this actor notably starred in the TV sitcoms, How I Met Your Mother and Doogie Howser, MD. Who was it?
1: Oh, my goodness. I know the face. I never watched either of the shows. Doogie Howser was like a 12-year-old surgeon.
0: That's right,
1: Oh, gosh. It'll come to me in about 20 minutes, which is not convenient, is it? I will know the name as soon as I hear it. That's fine.
0: Someone will find it out, Peter. Nice to chat to you.
1: Thanks. Bye-bye.
0: Bobsled says, we use so much talcum powder that my twin brothers were named Johnson and Johnson. Bobsled, that's fire to kick off the program with. Stuart has joined us from Victor Harbour. Hi, Stuart.
2: Hello, Ashwin. How are you doing, mate?
0: Good, good. Did you grow up with talcum powder?
2: No.
0: Oh, good. You're lucky. You were not missing out.
2: I grew up with. Not something I actually remember, really.
0: No, parents didn't put it on.
2: You were in a nap here and you lay down and you're about 3 months old. How would you know?
0: Oh, no, we kept it going until we were 10 or 11, I think.
2: Well, you just got it chucked all over you.
0: Yeah, yeah.
2: I know my grandmother used to whack it all over herself. She used to smell. I don't know what it was, but it was. I think it was called Imperial Leather.
0: Yeah, Imperial Leather. Yeah, and it made you smell like 1953.
2: That's right,
0: yeah.
2: And she had a distinctive smell of
0: it. Yeah, it was very interesting.
2: Right.
0: It's wood in it. It makes you smell musky or something a bit old world. So, yeah.
2: The thing was, I think horse polo, didn't they actually, some tribes up there initially start with their enemies' heads?
0: Oh, wow. I didn't know that.
2: No, the Tatar. You know the Tatars up near.
0: Oh, that's more Russia, isn't it?
2: I should see you later.
0: Yeah.
2: I think about Mongolia. They did actually have heads. They used to.
0: Mongolia, that's right, yeah.
2: There is a. Ever see the film with Sean Connery and Michael Caine? What was it? I forget the name of it now. Yeah. Really good movie, but they did actually. Look, I've gone off on a tangent there.
0: But that's intimidating, an intimidating sport to be welcome to. I'm glad to just stick to cricket and rugby.
2: Yeah, that's it. I remember at school when you were. Went to school.
0: Yeah.
2: You remember all the kids, did you play, you remember everyone playing marbles there?
0: Yes, we had to win marbles off each other.
2: Yeah, playing for keeps.
0: Yeah.
2: And you go halfway through, you'd say, we're only playing for funsies.
0: Oh.
2: And you'd say, stop, and you'd actually get a big tomball, put a minuscule ball buried there, you couldn't even move it.
0: Oh, yeah.
2: it was a big deal. I think the interaction, the social interaction, etc., and just things, I was talking to a friend of mine today, and everyone, the younger people, just seem to be anxious.
0: Well, we're trying to kick them off social media under 16 to see if that'll help.
2: It's just not working.
0: No.
2: It's just not going to happen. And it just seems to be this generalised anxiety.
0: Yeah.
2: And it's really, really sad. It's just... What

0: what's going on?
1: I don't know. It's a hard one to fix because they still like to talk to each other on social media, but we need to, if we can, we'd bring the old world connections back, but everyone is just happy in their own company. Even adults like to live in their apartment and watch Netflix and streaming. Everyone's just becoming more solo, I think.
0: And now they've got GPs have the ability to diagnose children with ADHD.
1: Yeah.
0: It's just what you need, isn't it? Instead of actually saying to parents, lift your game, look after your kids, why didn't you just medicate them and give them a label for life and ruin it?
1: Well, it's a real condition, but it should be done by specialists.
0: No, for God's sake, mate. Please.
1: Oh, Stuart, this is not a bigger conversation for a doctor and you the other. Let's bring that back to when we have a doctor.
0: GPI is what Donald Trump's got, I think.
1: All right, let me get you onto your question. Here we go.
0: That's it. Okay, look, Ashman, I know you think I'm going to upset the apple cart. Well, bad luck. Anyway,
1: no,
0: carry on.
1: No, I have a doctor question for you. It's just that's a big conversation. It's too long for the quiz, that's all. Okay.
0: Doogie Howser, I've never heard of it.
1: Yes, so Doogie Howser and How I Met Your Mother. Do you know who was the main actor in it?
0: I wouldn't have a clue, mate. That's it. That's, I think I'm
1: you're out for tonight.
0: I'll just check my device.
1: That's no device.
0: Your landline. I can't do it.
1: All right, Stuart. Let's chat another night then.
0: See you later.
1: Bye. Stuart calling in from Victor Harbour. If you'd like to call in, 1300 800 222 is the number to call. Ray from Atlanta says, casting back to your conversation the other week about smell memories, I just recalled so much from the smell of talcum powder. You're right, Ray. It smelled natural, didn't it? It smelled wooden or musky. Oh, someone says chess came from India. Yes, that's the other game. Long time ago, chess from India. I'm not sure if it was the same animals. Maybe there was a mongoose and a cobra. Can't imagine there would have been a knight. That sounds more British, but who knows? What were the original Indian chess animals? Does anyone know? Maybe Trev from Surfers Paradise? That sounds like a random fact he might have. But in the meantime, Sam joins us from Harvey in WA. Hi, Sam.
2: Morning, Ashwin.
1: Yes, it is.
2: Yeah. What was the answer to that Beatles one? Was it Ringo?
1: It was John Lennon.
2: John Lennon. Oh, I thought it was Ringo.
1: Yeah, so that's covered. Well, Sam, you can pass on this next question if you want to, and that is, which actor starred in the TV sitcoms How I Met Your Mother and Doogie Howser, M.D.? Do you want to try it or pass on it?
2: Could I pass on it, please?
1: Okay, so that's a pass question. If anyone would like to come back to it, it's available. Colin from Woi Woi, you are correct about that. But Sam, your question is, what object does a male penguin often gift to a female penguin to win her over?
2: Flowers.
1: Sorry, what was that?
2: Bunch of flowers.
1: That's lovely. That's really romantic. It's not flowers, though, Sam, but that's an even better answer. Thank you.
2: Okay, thank you.
1: How good would that be? That's a Happy Feet script right there, isn't it? They gave a bunch of flowers to each other, but no, they're not that elaborate. If you'd like to play the quiz, I have three lines free, so you can join in. If you've just joined, I'm Ashwin. We are doing the overnights quiz, so you just call in. If you answer a question correctly, you get a point, up to 2 points per person. Give me a call on 1300 800 222. Chrissy says, hi, Ashwin. They put talc powder on new mothers after giving birth after a bed wash in the 1980s till they discovered aluminium powder in it. Yeah, it's really fallen out of favour, the talcum powder across much of the world, but it was a staple of Indian households. Talcum powder on the forehead, the chest. Oh, it was everywhere. Trev joins us from Surfers Paradise. Hi, Trev.
3: Hello, Ashwin.
1: Trev, now, did you play chess growing up at all?
3: My word. And I was very bad at it. And yet, occasionally, I would confuse a good chess player by playing in a way that he'd never seen.
1: You mean just the one pawn just continually moving forward by itself?
3: No, to be honest, I'm not bad, and I have played against very good chess players.
1: Yeah.
3: But when you play against somebody who's really good, it's like arm wrestling against Popeye.
1: Yeah, you've got to be careful, because I think that's the key with anything in life. Test yourself, but not too much.
3: Look, it's a great game, and when you win, it's fantastic, particularly if it's against somebody you don't like.
1: Okay, smack them down. All right, now
3: I...

0: anything like that.
1: No, true. Trev, now, two penguins, if they like each other, what object does a male penguin often gift to a female penguin to win her over? It's not a bunch of flowers.
0: Well, it's probably not a diamond ring. Last time I heard, their Aunt De Beers didn't have an office in Antarctica.
1: No.
0: I know they bow to each other.
1: Yeah.
0: But you're after an object.
1: Yeah.
0: It's probably a shell.
1: Yeah, it's a pebble. Pebble, shell.
0: Oh, yeah. Yeah, okay. Rock.
1: It's close enough. Like, yeah. Which is a bit like a ring. If you had a, it's their version of a ring. So it keeps the eggs sheltered from water. So it's a practical gift as well. It's like buying someone a washing machine.
0: Look, I think if a penguin gave his female penguin or vice versa a washing machine, they'd have trouble with the instructions.
1: Yeah, the buttons would be too high up. All right, your second question.
0: I don't know. What's wrong with our mind, Ashwin?
1: Exactly. That's why we need to move on to question number two. Which mountaineer... I'll move on to another question. Which war took place between 1950 and 1953?
0: Which war between 50 and 53?
1: Yeah.
0: You sure it was a war and not a police...
1: Sounding a little brief, but this is what we have in the trivia question. Which war took place between 1950 and 1953?
0: Is it the Korean War?
1: It was. It was the Korean War. 2 points for you, Trev.
0: It was a police operation, but I'll let Eric correct me on that. Are you out there, Eric?
1: Check us out, Eric. Bye, Trevor.
0: Oh, good. Thank you.
1: Good night. Hi, Ashwin, says Christine. That huge amount of talcum powder you described being applied to one's body, etc., wouldn't be good for your lungs. No, no, we all moved on from the talcum powder as well. I think, what do we all smell like now? Sandalwood, maybe. Bobsled says, I love the idea of Indian chess. Instead of checkmate, your Maharaja could be trampled by a rogue elephant and a penguin could give flight tickets as a special gift. Bobsled, you're going super lateral as well tonight. Andy's still not happy with a pebble and a shell distinction. Well, there's not a lot of options, is there? But the rocks, rock, pebble, shell down there in the Antarctic coast, that's what they give to each other to express their love. Paul, you are correct. It was the Korean War. And I think that's all we've had for the war question. Justin joins us from Frankston. Hello, Justin.
2: G'day, Ashwin. How are you, mate?
1: Good tonight. Now, Justin, I have...
2: Yeah, just feeling a bit down at the moment because my auntie passed away.
1: Sorry to hear about that, Justin.
2: Yeah, and just before I answer the question, I heard your producer, Stuart, say April gave me a bit of a shout-out.
1: She did. She did, yeah. She appreciated your kind words to her the other day.
2: Well, I must return the favour and say thank you for that, April, and I hope you're enjoying your Indian holiday.
1: Yeah, she's on the way back now. It's been a good trip for her, but she's booked in for next year, so it's her routine.
2: Oh, definitely. I think I need one of them.
1: Mm. All right, well, let me move you on to your question for tonight, Justin. Now, it's an Australian history question.
2: Oh, man.
1: In 1789...
2: Oh, that's way before my time.
1: I know, it's a bit far back, but Australia's colonial authorities allowed a convict called James Roos, R-U-S-E, to work on an experimental plot of land and see if he could make farming work. So he was the first European farmer in the country. So they wanted to test if it would work so that people wouldn't have to rely on imported food so much. That farm has since been built over by which New South Wales suburb?
2: Can I go back to that other question on... The previous question that someone passed on?
1: Oh, the past question was, the actor notably starred in the TV sitcoms How I Met Your Mother and Doogie Howser. Who was it?
2: Would that be... that wouldn't be... what's his name? The guy that's on...

0: built over. Where is it? Tom joins from Tweed Coast. Hi, Tom.
1: Ashwin.
0: Tom, I'm on this history question now. It's 1789. James Roos sets up the first farm by a European settler. It's been built over now, but which New South Wales suburb is where that farm used to be?
1: I'll just say Neil Patrick Harris.
0: Oh, yeah, that's the answer for the past question. You are correct for Doogie Howser. And yeah, so for your second point, what about this farm in question?
1: Wouldn't have accepted shell for the answer of a pebble.
0: Yeah, I think I've had a couple of texts about that. So yeah, that's a fair criticism about that one.
1: Okay, I'll just go Rouse Hill.
0: You are correct, Rouse Hill, Parramatta now as well. So yeah, good work. Thank you, Tom.
1: Thank you.
0: 1300 800 triple two was the number to call. It still is, but the lines are currently busy. So you will get an engaged tone, but we are moving through our quiz. One point for every correct answer. Robin joins us from the UK. Hi, Robin.
2: Hello, Ashwin. Lovely to speak with you. Had a lovely chat with Stuart. Hello to April. And yes, I'm happy in my new home. How are you, sir?
0: It's good to have you on the show. I know we used to speak a few more a couple of years, a bit more a few years ago. Where's your new home now?
2: It's a place with many different names. It's technically the Kingston upon Hull, but it's generally known as Hull City. So it's just, if you know where the sort of bit of England is on the right-hand side,
0: Yeah.
2: the eastern coast, it's a bit where the big bump sticks out. That's Norfolk and Suffolk. You've got Lincolnshire above that, and it's where the estuary, what's called the Humber Estuary, comes in. It looks almost like a sort of reverse mouth.
0: Oh, it's got a very good rugby league team as well.
2: It has, and I believe an Australian player has joined the football team as well.
0: Yeah.
2: So
0: Long,
2: here we go.
0: ancient Hull Australian links. Well, now you can pass. No, sorry. No, this is the first question for you. Your question, Robin. Which actress won her first Golden Globe Award at the age of 62 for her role in The Substance?
2: I'm going to say Helen Hunt, and I know that's not right.
0: It's not right, but you're helping us narrow it down. So thanks for calling
2: Wonderful.
0: here, Robin.
2: Thanks, Ashley. Bye-bye.
0: All right, we are joined now by Kate. Hello, Kate, joining us for the quiz.
3: Hello, Ashwin. Look, I'm sorry. I can't think. I'm thinking of. I'm trying to think of her name. Meryl. No, not Meryl. Her name's. Sorry. Would you believe I've known a lot of the other answers? But
0: Yes, but
3: this one, I know the lady I want to say, but I can't. I know she's about 82 now, and she's fabulous. She still looks great. And
0: yeah, she won at 62, the first Golden Globe at 62. So if it's not coming to you, we'll see if someone else
3: no.
0: gets it, Kate.
3: I'll move on. Thank you, Ashwin. Lovely to talk to you
0: Thank
3: again.
0: you. I'll chat to you another night, Kate. It is 23 more minutes till the news arrives. If you'd like to play the quiz, 1300 800 222. Colin, you are correct about the first farm that was set up by James. I think it was corn, a bit of corn and wheat. The rains arrived and the crop worked, and those early settlers realised they were going to be okay. They didn't have to rely so much on imports to stay alive. Aaron has called us from Tully. Hi, Aaron.
4: Hi, how are you?
0: Good, Aaron. Did you want to pass on this question or have a go? Which actress won her first Golden Globe Award at the age of 62 for her role in The Substance?
4: I'll pass if you don't mind.
0: Okay, that is a pass. Okay, so your next question. Which tennis player voiced herself in an episode of The Simpsons in 2022?
4: What's the young Aussie's name? She retired.
0: Yeah, voiced herself in an episode of The Simpsons in 2022. Have a go.
4: I don't. Bart.
0: Oh,
4: is it
0: no.
4: The woman of Bart, the Aussie that retired?
0: I know who you're thinking of. It's not though, unfortunately, Aaron.
4: No.
0: We'll see if someone else, Ash Barty, not correct tonight as well. Not

0: Bart Simpson, Ash Barty, was the direction we were going in. I think we've got 21 minutes till the news, so if you'd like to play, you can join me on 1300 800 222. Pigeon joins us on the road. Hello, Pigeon.
1: How you going, mate?
0: Pigeon, I'm good. Do you know Johnny Chicken Tooth at all?
1: No.
0: Because we've got a couple of bird-based names. Johnny Chicken Tooth was listening to the radio when he got his nickname. How did you get the nickname Pigeon?
1: That's a sorted tail, mate.
0: Okay, so no sorted. Okay, all right. We'll keep sorted off the airwaves. Okay, let's come back to this question then.
1: Let's just say our drinking team had a football problem.
0: Ah, I see where you go. Okay, your question though, which is non-drinking related, which tennis player voiced herself in an episode of The Simpsons in 2022?
1: Just quickly before I have a shot, mate, yeah. One of the best football games you can ever watch is an old game where Brett Kenny is playing against Peter Sterling and they're both playing for British teams. One's playing for Hull and I think I'm not sure the other one's playing for, but it's the best game of football you'll see.
0: Just a lot of running and tackles and an expansive game.
1: But Kenny versus Sterling, it was awesome.
0: I think when they play in Hull, it feels tougher because it's rainy and grey and cold, and it just feels like an even harder game over there.
1: I think one of them was playing for Wigan and one was playing for Hull.
0: Oh yeah, yep, definitely a parallel scene over there. Well, do you know, Pigeon, the answer to which tennis player voiced herself?
1: I'll have a shot at Serena Williams.
0: It is Serena Williams. So that is 1 point for you. Your second question. What is the softest mineral in the world?
1: Softest mineral? Well, I think you might have been talking about it earlier. I'm going to have a shot at talc.
0: It is talc. I don't want to give that away, but yes, very soft little mineral. That's 2 points for you, Pigeon.
1: My old man used to come out of the bathroom looking like a snowman.
0: Oh, so did he put it on you as well?
1: Well, only by touching it.
0: Just rubbed off when he walked past people.
1: Yeah, that's a very unique smell.
0: Very unique, very weird kind of substance. But anyway, that's who we wore back then, Pigeon. Nice to chat to you.
1: Have a good night, mate.
0: You too as well. Yeah, the talc days, that was us, wasn't it? 1953 to 83, maybe. Then we moved on to high-end deodorants from the supermarket. Ray joins us from Perth. Hi, Ray.
2: Hi, how you going there?
0: Good, Ray. We are on to a new question for you, and that is the classic 1877 novel Black Beauty is about what kind of animal?
2: A horse.
0: It is a horse, a black horse. Your second question, in what movie does Robert De Niro say, "You talking to me"?
2: Taxi Driver.
0: Ray, how do you know all these things?
2: I'm a taxi driver.
0: Okay. That was an unfair advantage as well. Are you a talc user as well?
2: No, thanks.
0: No. All right, Ray, I'll chat to you another night.
2: Thanks a lot.
0: I don't know. Maybe we need to bring it back. Bring back the smell of 1953 again. Like bringing back, I don't know, fudge and potpourri in the house. All those old smells and tastes. Why not? Tara joins us. Truckee on the road. Hi, Tara.
3: How are you, Ashton?
0: It's been a good night tonight. You must have tried the talc in the old days, right? A bit of talcum powder?
3: Oh, absolutely. Absolutely. I mean, we all did back in the day.
0: Yeah. Yeah, but it's interesting fragrance. You moved on. Did you just not like the sensation in the end and you left it behind?
3: Well, it makes it hard when you live in a hot climate, so when you sweat a lot, yes.
0: That's
3: good for when you're down south in the more temperate climates, but when you're in the tropical climates, it's not so good.
0: It's like mascara. People like, I can see your talc dripping.
3: Yes.
0: Interesting. Okay.
3: So when you sweat, it just goes to more of a place. So.
0: Yeah. Oh, that's getting pretty gross. Okay. So no more.
3: It is, yeah.
0: No more talc for us. All right, your question. What are female mountain goats referred to as?
3: With the actress one for the substance, is it?
0: Yes, the actress question. That is a past question. Which actress won her first Golden Globe Award at the age of 62

0: her role in The Substance?
1: Is that Demi Moore?
0: It is. It is Demi Moore. So that's one for that question. And now you're...
1: And was the Penguin one answered?
0: The Penguin one was, yeah.
1: Okay, yep, sweet. All right, so what was the one with the goat again?
0: The goat is what are female mountain goats referred to as?
1: Oh, that's a good question. What's a female?
0: Female mountain goats.
1: Female mountain goats. Oh, I'm just
0: going
1: to have to have a wild guess and say a Jenny.
0: No, you're in the same vein. I like the guess that you've gone with, but it's not a Jenny.
1: Thanks, Ashwin.
0: Thank you, Tara. What is it? What is a female mountain goat called? Leon joins us from Indigo. Hi, Leon. Sorry, I've just got corrected there. Hello. Leon.
2: Yeah,
0: Leon, I'm good, thank you, tonight. What do you think? What are female mountain goats referred to as?
2: Good question. I'm just trying to think. It's not a Jenny. Someone just said Jenny.
0: Yeah, not a Jenny, yeah.
2: Also Nanny.
0: Nannies is correct. Yeah, that's
2: right. It's correct.
0: Yeah, it is.
2: Is that correct?
0: Yeah.
2: Wow.
0: Nannies. Wow. I think it's Billies for the males and Nannies.
2: Billy goats for the male, that'd be right. But that was a bit of a guess. It was pretty lucky.
0: It worked, Billy, because there's that three Billy goats graph. I don't know if there's a nanny-based song or poem. So get on to it, poets. Okay, second question. What kind of chef works directly beneath the head chef or executive chef?
2: The head chef or the executive chef, one below it. Just the straight chef, just the chef, or is it?
0: There's an adjective people put before the chef.
2: Before it.
0: Yeah.
2: The sous chef?
0: It is sous chef. I think it means beneath. It might be the French word for beneath.
2: S-O-U-S. Right. That was a pure guess again.
0: Yeah, very good guess.
2: Must be some information back in my brain somewhere.
0: You didn't take too much talcum growing up, it seems.
2: Actually, speaking of talcum, I've been using it a little bit lately, but I don't know. You're saying we shouldn't be using it. Is it poisonous?
0: I don't want to put anything out there because I haven't checked the facts, but I know my family moved on from it very much, and there were some controversies around it, so they very much moved on from it. And I think a lot of people moved on from it. Stu, are you on the phone? Can you check what the latest news was with talcum powder, and I'll just give out any accurate information. But I do know a lot of people moved on from it about 15, 20 years ago.
2: Right. Well, this is ancient talcum powder because I just moved just 4 kilometres down to paddock, and I'm in a caravan, and I've got this really old, sort of container of talcum powder. And I hardly ever use it, but I've just started using it because it was convenient.
0: Instead of a deodorant?
2: It's just to stay dry more than anything. Well, sometimes I do use deodorants, but I try and avoid any of those. So I don't put anything. I don't have any jewellery so I do sometimes use a deodorant, though. Yeah, sometimes you need that.
0: Well, Leon, I'll find out. Hang on, here it is. Talcum powder. Stuart has just put a note for me. Talcum powder poses serious safety concerns because it can be contaminated with harmful substances. Stuart's put asbestos here, and can cause severe respiratory damage and cancer when inhaled or used near the body. What I would suggest is do your own research online, see what the credible sources are and what it says about talcum powder, so it's not rushed or hurried, this advice, but definitely look into it.
2: Yeah, I'll check it out. I won't use it until I find out. Throw it out if it is.
0: And Patricia has said talc is often cornstarch these days. It contains fibres that can have similar effects to asbestos. So what I would say is, let's all go and do our research on talcum powder so you get the up-to-date facts.
2: Yep. That sounds a good idea.
0: All right. Thanks, Leon.
2: No worries. So do I have to answer another question?
0: No, it's 2 points max per person. So you're on the board now to win.
2: Oh, Wow, how about that?
0: We'll see who gets it.

0: after the news.
1: That's pretty lucky, the first time player.
0: Yeah, love you calling in for the first time. I'll speak to you next time.
1: No worries. Thank you. Bye.
0: Leon there calling us from Indigo. Vando, oh, hang on. Is there a Nanny Goat song? There's a Billy Goat's Gruff. Jenny from Glenbrook says there was a song about a nanny goat putting on a petticoat that we sang while skipping back in the 60s. What happened to it? That's suppression. That is suppression of the Nanny Goat song, because all we're left with is Billy Goat songs. That something's gone wrong there. Vando joins us from the right. Hi, Vando. Did you know there was a Nanny Goat song?
2: No, I never heard. I did know the answer to Nanny Goat, but I didn't know. No, I didn't. And the Billy Goat's Gruff, that's a pretty good story, isn't it?
0: That's a great story. Yeah. It's all about how does it end? The third Billy Goat crosses because he stands up to the bully. Is that the message?
2: Yeah, the troll. What is it? Lives under the bridge. I'm pretty sure it's a troll that lives under the bridge, but not a keyboard troll.
0: No,
2: and
0: no.
2: They sort of bump him off, don't they?
0: They do, yeah.
2: You know, and they say, oh, we've had you, bully.
0: There's always someone bigger and stronger out there.
2: Yeah, that sort of thing. Well, you know, a couple of sort of appendages off the top of your head. Anyway, right. I'd like to compliment you on your song at the start of the hour.
0: Jump,
2: by
0: yeah.
2: My cousin, Van Halen. You know, because the road I was on, it made me, I'm driving along, I'm going, bump! Oh, yeah, I'm going to bump! And if I had dirt in this truck, then I would dump. Anyway, that's all I've got.
0: You're just going full poet.
2: You're giving me answers, I can get something wrong.
0: You turn into like a Slim Dusty, a full bush poet out there.
2: Oh, absolutely. But I've got nothing about nanny goats and petticoats, you know.
0: I mean, what else rhymes with petticoat? It's a really hard word.
2: Petticoat. Oh, just grab your coat.
0: Yeah.
2: I don't know. Technicolor coat.
0: Semi-moat? Yeah. What about a semi-moat? Like it's a half circle. It doesn't go around the full castle. It's just half a castle.
2: I thought you might be able to wade through it.
0: Oh, yeah. Maybe. That's the other version of a semi-moat. It's walkable. Okay.
2: Yeah, semi-moat. Yeah. Or a late note. There you go.
0: We got them all. We're unstoppable, Vanda. Okay.
2: I say unstoppable, that's right. I'm not going to stop until the policeman.
0: Yeah, until an actual stop sign. Yeah. Your question. Big hairy, that's one phrase, big hairy and greater fairy, a larger species of what mammals whose name means little armoured ones?
2: Big hairy and what? And they're armoured, so something like an armadillo or a rhinoceros.
0: Yeah, give me one answer. Big hairy and greater fairy, a larger species of what mammals whose
2: Wouldn't
0: name...
2: Wouldn't you be filthy if you were a rhinoceros and you were called little fairy? That's all right, isn't it?
0: Well, compared to an elephant...
2: I'm going with armadillo.
0: Yeah, armadillo is correct.
2: It's going to be rhinoceros too, isn't it? But I'm going to say armadillo because I'm going to be fair to the rhinoceri out there.
0: I love how you use Latin plurals now. It's fun.
2: Yeah, but I think it's more accurate.
0: I think you might be right, because it's not armadilli, but it is rhinoceroses, rhinocerai. I don't know.
2: Yeah, I don't know. It's not like fish and fish, you know, or sheep. It's not sheep for plural, it's sheep. Don't give me that, but rhinocerai, here we go.
0: Oh.
2: Yeah, rhinocerai just sounds right, doesn't it?
0: I've got to tell you about the deer one day.
2: The deer, I think I heard that off you the other week.
0: Yeah, the plural of deer. Okay. All right, I've got a non-plural question for you. Number two. Question number two.
2: Was armadillos right?
0: Oh, yes, it is. It is right.
2: Oh, fantastic.
0: Yeah.
2: That's awful.
0: Yeah.
2: Right. Go, Vando. Sorry, everyone.
0: No, it's not a Vando call without a song.
2: Right, fine.
0: Okay, your second question. The human retina contains receptor cells of two different types, rods and what?
2: I think I've heard this, but I can't recall it. Rods and...
3: It escapes me. You better just pass it on, I think.
0: Okay. Well, you nailed it with armadillos, which was a hard one. So you're through.
2: Oh, yeah. Look, it was in the clue, wasn't it? And I don't think I've ever heard of a big, hairy rhinoceros.
0: No. Maybe during the Ice Age that would have applied, but not now. They used to be pretty big and hairy.
2: Yeah, well, what about a Mutterbuttosaurus?
0: Oh, gosh.
2: A Mutterbuttosaurus was the

0: carnivorous kangaroo, oh, wasn't it?
1: That sounds like a French dish. Butter, buttersaurus.
0: Sorry, butter-buttersaurus. Oh. Imagine getting chased. Oh, Bando, what are you puffy for? I've been chased by the butter-buttersaurus.
1: Yeah, yes, it's really embarrassing to be brought down by an animal whose name rhymes. It's not something you can tell the boys. Hey, Vanna, let's speak next time.
0: Bye, man. Thank you. Toodle-pip.
1: Toodle-pip, the man who does not want to be caught by a mutter-buttersaurus. Tony joins us from Ballarat. Hi, Tony.
2: Hi, Ashman. World Cricket World, celebrating the birthday anniversaries of two Australian cricket captains.
1: Oh, yes.
2: John Bradman and Lindsay Hassett today.
1: Oh, right. And he saw that one. But there's so much news that's happened. That's missed me by. So Don Bradman and Lindsay Hassett, did you say?
2: Yes.
1: What era was Lindsay playing?
2: I came immediately after Don Bradman in the early 50s.
1: Oh, right. Two legends of the game.
2: Yes, Ashman, in this country.
1: Yeah. Right. Well, let's see, Tiny, just as the news approaches, can you answer, the human retina contains receptor cells of two different types, rods and what?
2: Cones.
1: Cones is correct for
2: thank
1: one
2: you,
1: point.
2: Thank you, my histology teacher at Melbourne, University of Melbourne.
1: Ah.
2: Dr. O'Shea, I think it was.
1: Yeah. Well, he got that right. So that is one point.
2: Dr. Watson,
1: was the cone guy, the cone doctor.
2: There's histology, microanatomy.
1: Okay. Well, Tony, let's see if we can get you on the board with a second point, and that is, which ancient Greek city-state was known for having the most powerful army in the land?
2: Sparta.
1: Sparta is correct. Athens was more artistic. Sparta was more warlike. Tony, that's 2 points for you tonight. Thank you.
2: Thank you, Ashton, very much.
1: And a couple of you have mentioned the use of talcum powder. Oh, okay, I've had a clarification from Andy. Mutterburosaurus, not mutterbuttersaurus. Okay, I think I made it too French. Or Vando, one of us, made it sound like a roux, didn't we? A French sauce reduction, mutterbuttersaurus. Mutterburosaurus, much more respectable. And Vando, you can definitely be chased down by mutterbuttersaurus. No shame. Pandora joins us from Sapphire Beach. Hi, Pandora.
3: How are you going?
1: I'm good tonight. I've got a question for you, though. I've got a couple of minutes till the news, and that is, if a plant gets pollinated by anemophily, the word is anemophily, what is doing the pollination?
3: This isn't fair.
1: Give us a guess.
3: Can I go insect?
1: It's not insect. I'm sorry. This was a little trickier than the Sparta, but just the question is a mixture.
3: Oh, I've known quite a few other ones. And you just stumped me on that one. Oh, thank you so much.
1: Sorry, Panda. I'll chat to you another night.
3: Take care.
1: But yeah, that was a bit wild. Anemophily after Sparta. But that's the nature of the quiz. If they were all easy or if they're all tricky, I don't think the quiz would work. So there is a bit of a mixture. But Tony joins us from Borkham Hills. Hi, Tony.
4: Hi, Ashwin. How are you?
1: I'm good, thank you. You are also, Tony, on this question, though. If a plant gets pollinated by anemophily, what is doing the pollination? It is not insects.
4: I think it must be then by hand.
1: It's not either hand pollination. There's one other element. So, Tony, I can't put you through on this one,
4: okay.
1: But I'll chat to you another night.
4: Thanks, sir.
1: What do we think it is? We'll keep that one around for maybe the next quiz, maybe tomorrow night. If you've just joined the program, this is The Plan. We'll get to the news and then we'll announce the winner of the quiz. Stuart will come in and it's drawn randomly from a computer system. So everyone who answered correctly is in with a draw to win. And then we'll cross over to our Boston correspondent. Now, I was saying before, can you imagine if someone tried to rename our landmarks from overseas, our neighbour tried to rename the Murray River, the River Kivu was the example I get. Well, Canada is dealing with that situation with its southern neighbour and plenty more. So we'll talk about that relationship. And then we'll take your travel stories while also bringing in a guest who takes people to quite unexpected parts of the world, very rarely visited parts of the world. So if you're interested in that conversation, stick around for the second hour of the program. I'm Ashwin Sirka. You are listening to ABC Radio Overnights. Let's head to the news. And I'll be back with you in 5 minutes after the news. And if you'd like to join the conversation, keep this number aside, 1300 800 222, or text 0437 774 774.

0: ABC News. Hello, I'm Simon Lauder. Authorities in Nepal say the death toll from a flash flood has risen to 389 people, with at least 35 Australians among hundreds of foreign tourists missing. Nick Parmeter reports.
1: Police in Nepal say hundreds more people are injured and more still unaccounted for. The nationalities of those killed is not yet clear. There have been fatalities across the border in Tibet, with fears there could be massive loss of life there as well. There's also now significant concern for two rivers on either side of the border and a further flooding risk. In Nepal, authorities say a lake formed by debris blocking a river at the flood site is rising and at risk of bursting, while in China, 3 million cubic metres of water is expected to flow into an already dammed lake on its side of the border within the next 3 days.
0: Humanitarian aid groups are working to reunify children with their families after the flash flood. World Vision's Nepal National Director, Rosalind Gabriel, says assisting children is a priority.
2: There will be children who have been separated from their families in the chaos. Whether they were at school on the other side of the river, they now cannot get back. There's no way. The bridges have been broken in many, many places. And many have witnessed absolutely terrifying scenes through this flash flood that came crashing down through their areas.
0: The Department of Foreign Affairs and Trade is preparing to send an emergency relief team to disaster-ravaged Nepal. Assistant Foreign Minister Matt Thistlethwaite says Australia's disaster response crews will go to Nepal as soon as possible once they get the go-ahead from the Nepali government.
3: We've got experts that have been trained in rescue and recovery, and we're preparing to send those experts. We're also liaising with the Nepalese government, the United Nations and Red Cross about any further assistance that may be needed and provided.
0: In other news, European football's governing body says it's preparing a criminal complaint against Gianni Infantino over the FIFA president's failed plan to sell a stake in the World Cup to private investors. The BBC's Anton Wild has more.
4: In an extraordinary escalation in the row that has engulfed football's most powerful governing bodies, UEFA has made an application to access evidence and documents to be used in proceedings in Switzerland. The development comes as all 55 heads of UEFA's member associations are convening in Monaco ahead of this evening's Champions League draw, where it's expected UEFA will formally withdraw the threat to boycott FIFA competitions.
0: The federal government is pushing major Australian companies to buy more locally developed artificial intelligence technology. Here's political reporter Jack Mackay.
5: The government has unveiled a new initiative backed by Australia's big four banks aimed at helping local AI companies secure customers. Australia's Assistant Minister for Technology, Andrew Charlton, says more than 1,500 Australian AI companies are already building world-class technology. But the challenge for them is getting in front of organisations to buy their products. He says Australia is at a sliding doors moment to ensure the country becomes a creator rather than a renter of AI. Australian companies are currently heavily reliant on a small number of tech businesses that control the world's advanced computing capacity.
0: New South Wales police are investigating the death of a 16-year-old girl from Sydney's North Shore who's believed to have died after a sexual act with a teenage boy. Leah Harris has the details.
6: A teenage girl was airlifted from a local park to hospital on Sunday night as paramedics and doctors tried to save her life. But after 2 days on life support, her parents were forced to make the heartbreaking decision to let her go, and she died on Tuesday night. It's believed the 16-year-old lost consciousness and suffered a seizure after a consensual sex act with a teenage boy, which involved choking. The case has prompted widespread concern about how pornography and social media trends are influencing young people.
0: Melbourne has recalled vice captain Jack Viney for his first AFL game of the season in Saturday's do-or-die wildcard clash with Carlton at the MCG. Viney will take the field after playing just one VFL game to build match fitness, with Achilles and back problems having ruled him out for most of the year. He'll be joined by veteran Jake Melksham, who earlier this week announced his retirement at the end of the Demons finals campaign. 19-year-old defender Xavier Taylor also comes into the senior side for his first game since round 7. This is ABC News.
7: You're with Ashwin Sedgar on ABC Radio. We are together into the second hour of the program where we'll do two things in this hour. We will cross over to Boston to see some of the troubles in the US-Canada relationship. It's getting quite quirky, the conflicts that are happening between them. It's serious as well. And then we will talk about the unusual places in the planet that people go to visit. Not Paris, not Disneyland, not Bali. There are some really off-the-beaten-track places that travellers have gone to. And so we have someone who specialises in that kind of travel to take us into that adventure, if you like, but also the people of those places, because we don't get to meet them in face-to-face contact very often. So if you're interested in that travel conversation, broadening the mind kind of conversation, let's meet those people. You can give me a call on 1300 800 222 as well with your stories. We are about to announce the winner of the quiz, though. If you would like to know what the day holds for you today, Brisbane, it will be 25 degrees, partly cloudy. Sydney, 20 and mostly sunny. Melbourne, 17 degrees, a shower or two. Canberra, 17, morning fog, then mostly sunny. Hobart, 15, partly cloudy. Darwin, 34 and sunny. Adelaide, 21 degrees, mostly sunny. Perth, 21, mostly sunny. Stuart produces the show and has walked into the studio. Hello, Stu.
8: Good morning, Ash.
7: It has been a weirdly nasty week for losing loved ones, celebrity loved ones.
8: It is. It has been very tough. Dolly Parton was very tough on a lot of people because she's such an icon for so many different reasons, you know, singing, philanthropy. I really enjoyed the Dave Discs segment from Nightlife earlier on, just before we started. It was great to listen to. Following that, then Tim Curry, that was a personal big one for me. I adore the Rocky Horror Picture Show. It is my favourite movie, but he was so many more characters and voices and people, and he was just absolutely marvelous, and it was another great loss. I am sad to report another loss. This one's for the nerds out there, and people might recognize it. Peter Cullen, unfortunately, has passed away. He was the voice of some very famous characters. One of them most notable was Eeyore and Winnie the Pooh, but the other was Optimus Prime, in Transformers.
9: In any war, there are calms between storms.
10: You fought bravely.
9: There will be days when we lose faith. Days when our allies turn against us. But the day will never come that we forsake this planet and its people.
11: I have witnessed their capacity for courage. And though we are worlds apart, like us, there's more to them than meets the eye. I am Optimus Prime, and I send this message to any surviving Autobots taking refuge among the stars. We are here.
7: Before there was Tony Robbins, there was Optimus Prime, right? He made you feel like you could do anything.
8: That voice is just, to me, it's so calming and soothing. I wish I had a voice like that. Maybe one day if I eat some gravel or something, but it's just, oh my God, it just speaks to me, especially watching Transformers when I was a young boy. The movies were coming out, the live action ones were coming out when I was young, but also the cartoon was just fantastic. So we are 3 for 3 for bad celebrity losses, Ash. I don't know what this is, just a cursed week. We're moving on. Next week better be better. Just
7: go and watch an episode of Transformers as well. Bring back some memories if you need to tonight. Now, it's not all bad news today, Stu. In the show, we are also going to take people around the world to some unknown destinations. But we had a quiz in the last hour. What did you notice about the quiz?
8: Indeed. Well, the quiz led us to some unknown destinations as well, and can perhaps lead us to some wary, troubled waters, I suppose. But no, I think we did pretty well today, team. Good work. We have a winner, as we always do, Ash. And today is no different. And today our winner is Leon from Indigo.
7: Oh, congratulations. That was his first time, wasn't it?
8: Indeed it was. So you never know. You can be a first-time caller.

0: and a first-time winner.
1: Oh, good job, Leon and Stuart. I will chat to you later on in the program.
0: Thank you, Ash.
1: Okay, that is the quiz out of the way. I'm back with that every night, same time. And if you'd like to play, 1300-800-222 is the number. That last question, though, what was that? Pollination. Do I have it in front of me? Because I think I'll give it away now, just so it doesn't hang over us. And the question was, if a plant gets pollinated by anemophily, what is doing the pollination? It's not hand, it's not insects, it's wind, says Annette from Perth. That was the last option, wasn't it? It was wind. It wasn't going to be miniature crop harvesters, but wind is the correct answer. Thanks for joining in the program. Okay, Ashwin, my favourite Dolly Parton story is that she lost a Dolly Parton drag lookalike contest to someone who was 20 centimetres taller than her, John O'Kobe. Yes, she did. She wasn't even the best Dolly Parton in the room that day. But that was the kind of adventures that she went on. Christine is from Adelaide has commented about what I'd refer to as a quirky escalation. It is a serious escalation, but just the fact of renaming another country's lakes, we've never seen diplomacy like that. That's what's just really unusual, renaming other countries' lakes and rivers and mountains. It's, yeah, very unusual relationship, but of course a very serious dimension to it as well, which we will explore with your Boston correspondent in a few minutes.

0: That is Walking in Memphis by Mark Cohn. You are listening to ABC Radio Overnights. I'm Ashwin Sedgar, and we are about to cross over to the United States, where there's a new front in its tensions with its neighbour. What is happening? What does that mean for the rest of us? Stick around for that conversation in just a moment.
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0: Celeste Katzmarsden is your Boston Overnights correspondent who can take us into that. Hello, Celeste.
2: Good morning.
0: Tell us about this new tension that's flared up between the United States and Canada.
2: Well, there's basically we're looking at a trade war with Canada. The President Trump has started with our northern neighbor, or they've started with us, depending on how you look at it, of course. But so Trump's idea on this front is to rename Lake Ontario and start calling it Lake America. This may be sort of a chip off the block of calling it the Gulf of America instead of the Gulf of Mexico. I'm not sure how much traction this is going to get. Like many things involving our current president, if you like him, you like the idea, and if you don't like him, you think it's preposterous. But is this really the biggest issue facing the United States at this moment? And is our relationship with Canada really the most controversial relationship we have in the broader spectrum of international relations? Probably not, but people are talking about it just the same.
0: Let's then talk about that broader tensions with Canada. Does Canada have any leverage over the United States?
2: Well, Canada actually sends an enormous percentage of its exports to the United States. So I wouldn't say that the United States has Canada in a chokehold, per se. But when it comes to trade, it is important, certainly, to Canada. But at the same time, Americans do rely very heavily on products from Canada. Particularly, we're looking at potentially very sharp increases in the price of paper products. There's a lot of timber, there's a lot of paper industry, and wood-based products that come into the United States from Canada. So are we looking at another run? We played this game during the pandemic, unfortunately, and we might be looking at a run on toilet paper, paper towels, napkins, that kind of thing. And it's sort of, these are basic necessities of life. So that matters. Interestingly enough, in my personal case, people say, oh, Canada, why do we care? What does it matter? But I happen to be in the newspaper business. I run a small newspaper that has both print and digital editions. And we are a reader-supported nonprofit newspaper. So if my newsprint costs go up as a very small newspaper, that makes a big difference. We are not a huge organization. We rely on some paid advertising, but we rely very strongly on reader donations. We send the newspaper to everybody for free because we want people to have common information to help them build a good community. So if those prices come up, I'm in trouble. So it does have a real effect on people in lots of ways that you might not immediately think of.
0: What has been the rise in prices in the US? How bad is inflation, with fuel obviously going up? And what about the rest of cost of living? Have you noticed your groceries are significantly more expensive?
2: I actually have noticed recently that grocery prices have come down. Over the last year, I've seen really, when you look at the receipt at the end of doing your shopping and being, frankly, really startled by some of those prices and saying, oh my God, why, doing the average, week or 2 weeks shopping in my

0: case, usually I try to get in about 2 weeks if I can manage it. And seeing that go up by $100 to $200 per shopping trip was really, kind of disturbing, frankly. I have noticed those kinds of prices coming down. Gas prices, obviously have continued to be an issue. But in the case of some of these paper products that we're talking about, some of the news coverage has suggested that some of the prices, it could be like a 25 to 50% increase. And, especially for people who are living on a fixed income, or are on a budget, or have a larger family, that even small changes can make a big difference to the bottom line.
1: You're hearing now from Celeste Katz-Marston, who is your Boston correspondent here on Overnight. Celeste, this was a story we talked about last week. Flock cameras, they're all across the United States. They capture your number plates. Tell us more about them and how widespread they are.
0: So flock cameras are being picked up by more cities, and primarily these are cameras that are stationed around a city or town or someplace. And they're a little bit different from the sort of the classic speed cameras that people have, or the cameras that they have set up, say, on toll roads and highways, where if you drive through without paying, they catch your license plate number, they take a picture, they send you a picture of the plate with a bill saying, okay, you tried to jump the turnstile effectively, and now you owe us money. Flock cameras are controversial because I think people sort of to see some of their benefits. I personally know somebody who had his car stolen and figured, well, he'll never get it back. It was stolen while he was, at a gas station. Somebody drove off with the car, took off with the car. But he was able to get it back because the plate was spotted with use of a flock camera that was in a different state from where I'm speaking to you from now. But that was a real thing that, had a positive effect. He was able to get his car back. He didn't have to buy a new car. So that was great. But at the same time, we have seen some abuses within certain law enforcement organizations. There have been cases where individual officers have used the cameras for surveillance in ways that weren't approved appreciated, I guess you could say, by either the people who were being targeted for this kind of surveillance or by their own department. This was not something that was authorized. So people worry generally about things like camera surveillance, facial ID, obviously at protests, that's been a big thing. And I think that people feel like flock can be, when not used for the, for the right purposes, can be sort of an extension of state surveillance that freak people out and might, especially because it might impinge on some of their liberties. Like, should you be able to go and participate in a peaceful protest without ending up on some government list? That would be kind of that would be the question that people have in mind. So I think what we've seen now, there's a new website, or relatively new website, called Have I Been Flocked? And people are rushing to this website to see if they've been targeted for surveillance. It doesn't give full information about the circumstances, but what you can do is you can put in, you can do a search to see if there's been a request for your information, say the license plate of your car. And it doesn't give full information about why that happened and who did it and all that kind of thing. But people want to know, are they being watched?
1: Which direction do Americans generally lean towards? A libertarian instinct to say, stop tracking me and protect my privacy, or a safety, law and order instinct, which says, yes, this is for security and we need to do it? Where's the American public opinion going?
0: I mean, Americans pay a lot of money in taxes to have law enforcement, to have police protection. And there's always an argument about people, there are a lot of people who don't like cops at all until they need one. And that's been, that's the attitude among a number of people. So I think that the issue is not necessarily about do people broadly oppose law enforcement and think that this should be a real Wild West situation, but rather is, rather the question is, have we come to a point of overreach? Is surveillance or, stop and frisk, has been a controversial practice, especially in cities with a lot of people who aren't white. Are these things used for the purposes for which they were intended, and are

0: they applied equally depending on who somebody is?
1: Yeah, that's a key question. This technology is very powerful and it has to meet our human fallibilities and not be abused. So that's a conversation we'll come back to another day. If you've just joined us, Celeste Katz-Marston is your overnight Boston correspondent, taking us into the stories of the US. Now, maybe Lake Ontario is safe in its name, but perhaps Nashville International Airport might not be.
0: Yeah, so obviously, and I'm sure this has clearly become a worldwide phenomenon. I'm 99.9% certain that you have fans of Dolly Parton.
1: Yes.
0: in your listenership right now. So I think that a bunch of us, I certainly am, really, you know, was a fan of hers and liked her for a lot of reasons, certainly for her talent and her charm, but also because she was a smart businesswoman, but also was a philanthropist. So she had a great origin story. So now the question is how to remember her. And people are remembering her in lots of different ways, like playing her music or posting tributes to her or supporting causes that she really championed, including childhood literacy and books and donations of books to places in need. But now they're talking about whether they should rename Nashville International Airport for her. Technically right now it is called Berry Field Nashville Airport, and it was named for a veteran who served with the Army in World War I and World War II, a guy from the state of Tennessee, obviously, where Nashville is. And the question is, should this be renamed for Dolly Parton? And the last I checked, there was a petition with over 100,000 signatures suggesting that it should be. But, of course, when you have somebody memorialized on one of these public places or services and then you change it over, there are people who might say, well, we should remember the people who came before, not just because we're scrambling to remember somebody who we lost more recently.
1: I wonder who decides. Is it the governor of the state or the airport corporation, a private entity who decides something like that?
0: Yeah, I mean, this would be a state function. This is most states and even some cities might have a port authority, a state-run port authority that's, often a quasi-public agency. It's run with some private assistance, but it belongs to the public. So I think in this case, it would be a decision of local officials. And a lot of people are really into this, including a bunch of, the petition was, I think, started by just regular people last year. But it's really picked up, and you have people like Sheryl Crow and different sort of famous celebrities and people who knew her, maybe performed with Dolly Parton, and who are really into this.
1: Celeste Katz-Marston is taking us through the stories of the United States. So that's perhaps a fitting tribute for Dolly Parton to remember her legacy. Now, we have cane toads in Australia, Celeste. They were introduced, they spread all across the country. It feels like the green crab is something similar for your part of the world. Can you explain exactly what a green crab is and where they come from?
0: Yeah, so green crabs, I think, originally came here from Europe, and they are an invasive species, and they will mess up other, they will eat and interfere with other forms of water life, other aquatic life. They'll eat up, generally they're considered a pest or a nuisance. And so there's a movement now, instead of just trying to eradicate them, without hurting other species, obviously, which is often the problem. Now they're just encouraging people to eat them and saying, all right, they're here. Maybe we can sort of put a dent in it and we can get something out of it by making them a delicacy. And this is something that we've seen with other invasive species. I was actually thinking about this because there are other invasive species that we are struggling with, as I'm sure you are. And I think you do have the green crab in Australia as well.
1: I don't know if it's become
0: quite as much of an issue.
1: Yeah, they're quite a widespread crab. I'm not sure specifically, but they are very widespread. I did read. And one thing I did see about them is that they're quite small. So there's not a lot of flesh on them. So maybe people use them to turn into broths and stocks, and you almost drink the liquid of the crab rather than get a full meal.

0: lot of them.
1: Yeah, I mean, they've tried to use these crabs for other things too. They've caught them and they can make them into fertilizer. They can use them as compost, things like that. But now we are seeing in the last, say, 5, 6 years, this kind of green crab coming more into, as something that you put on top of a pasta dish, or maybe you put it in, some sort of a soup or something like that. You can use it in sauces. So it's not something that you would sit down, and eat the way you would a big lobster or something like that, or some of the other shellfish that we are used to. But I think it's just a way to encourage people to get something out of these guys and sort of try to put a dent in the population.
0: It's always hard to get a population of people to try something brand new. In Australia, there was a phase where people tried to get everyone to drink camel milk, and people just, in general, we didn't get on board the camel milk train. So I'm wondering if Americans will get on board the green crab train.
1: I guess we'll find out. I mean, it seems to me, and I see that, well, this is the thing. I don't even know if I've tried it, because maybe it's been used in a sauce or as a topping or something on something that I've eaten and I didn't even know.
0: No, secret green crab arrangements happening there. Before I let you go, Celeste, is there any news about America's support for what's happened in Nepal and Tibet, the flood situation? Well, I've heard they're offering around $500,000 of aid. That was the last I saw. Anything you can tell us?
1: Yeah, so right now I think that ends up to be about where we are on that right now, about $500,000, and that's going to be done through Catholic Relief Services, and it's going to be helping people with water, sanitation, emergency shelter, that kind of thing. As of course, there's been an international outpouring of support for people involved in these floods, and there are Americans missing as well, in this, people who were there as tourism. They're guessing probably around 90 people. They're still trying to figure out, it's very difficult to figure out who exactly was there. There are tourist registration services that are done through the U.S. State Department, but most people, the vast majority of people, don't use them, don't register with the State Department.
0: No.
1: So I think they're still trying to figure that out, but they do know that hundreds of people obviously still missing, and numbers ranging from, say, the mid-60s to closer to 90 or 100 people from the United States involved right now. So the US is reaching out with some support.
0: It's a mixture of tourists and pilgrims as well, because Mount Kailash is very symbolically significant to Hindus as well. So I can imagine there's quite a mixture of people there going there for different reasons. So that story will unfold for every country, I guess, over the next 24 hours as more news comes out. But Celeste, thanks for keeping us up to date on the stories of today.
1: Always a pleasure.
0: Celeste Katzmaster there, your overnight correspondent.
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0: Bobsled says the green crab business probably won't advance, but it might go sideways. On fire again, Bobsled. Thank you for peppering up the show. This is what we'll do next. Now, a lot of people, they go travelling, don't they? A lot of us, we travel to safe, comfortable, sunny, umbrella cocktail-filled destinations so we can forget about our jobs and forget about life. But others have a more adventurous instinct. They want to go to countries and places that are a little more challenging, meet people that the rest of us don't get to meet. We will talk to someone who has spent many years in that field of taking people to countries that are off the beaten track, you could say. So if that's a conversation you would like to hear about, if you have your own stories that you can share, stick around for that conversation and give me a call if you like, 1300 800 222. We'll be back with that after this.

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4: Good morning. If you are just joining us again, I'm Ashwin and we are about to have a conversation about travelling to different destinations, maybe off the beaten track kind of destinations around the world. And if you have a story of your own you'd like to join the conversation, give me a call on 1300 800 222. Let's find out more about people who do go off the beaten track for this conversation. So for this conversation, I have a man called Rowan Beard, who I knew 20 years ago. And at some point, I think, Rowan, you just disappeared from Brisbane and you went off into Asia. And the next minute you popped up, you just seemed to be having a very adventurous life, taking people to very off-the-beaten-track destinations. Can you tell us about how this transition happened for you?
5: Hey, good morning, everyone. Good morning, Ashwin. And yes, mate, it's good to be in touch for the first time in 20-something years. Yeah. Small world.
4: Very much so. What happened?
5: Well, you know, last time I met you, I was based in Brisbane, and I was quite happy with my life in Australia. Everything was good, but curiosity just got the better of me, mate. Mm. And I just packed my bags and headed off to Russia to see where life would sort of take me, expecting it to, I don't know, last about a year. To get the most out of the experience and to come back to Australia and to return to my desk job and everything would be glory. But I'm still overseas ever since, and the curiosity still gets the best of me.
4: What happened to your mindset in Russia? What did you decide there that stopped you from coming home to that desk job?
5: Well, it was just it was another world, and it was just one thing that led to another. So I spent some time in Russia, and that led me onwards to Vietnam. And that was another world.

0: and I got very deep into it. And yeah, and then that led to China, which then led me onwards to North Korea.
1: Can you tell us about that latter destination? Because that's somewhere that no Australian would be, you would expect going to. Can you tell us about North Korea and what you've seen and noticed there?
0: Yeah, so I first went as a tourist, and that was with Young Pioneer Tours, who I'm working with now. So it was a very small setup at the time. And in Vietnam, I was doing various jobs and teaching. And one of the students I managed to snag was the current president of Vietnam, which was pretty cool. And so, you know, I had some opportunities to sit down with him and have a few questions about, you know, the trading partners and the economics of Vietnam. So North Korea sort of came up in conversation. And just being back in Australia at the time, I remember just seeing North Korea in the headlines constantly and reading a bit of books about it. And I thought, oh, here's my chance to go check it out, to see what it was like. And it kind of blew my expectations from what I had originally were expecting to see when I went to a country like North Korea.
1: What can you tell us about some of those expectations that were surprised, that were blown?
0: Yeah, so my expectations at the time, I was just, you know, I didn't really have that much knowledge about it. So I went during May Day, which is the Labor Day of North Korea, you know, the 1st of May, which is how it is in many countries, you know, in the former Soviet Union and in around Europe and so on. And so, first of all, the interaction I had with the North Koreans, I thought it would be quite shut off. I didn't think there would be much. I thought it would be like a very on the rails sort of experience at the time. Like, you know, you'd see what they would want you to see. And it wasn't like that at all. I could just see that it was this functioning country. It was very unique, very different to anywhere I'd been before. And, I just thought the people there were, you know, were just like people anywhere else. They were just people, like the government being unique itself. But you know, I just had a very good connection with how things were going on there with the people, traditionally, food-wise, culturally, history, over 5,000 years. That's what snags me.
1: And that is the conversation I think is worth having, because there's always a bigger conversation about the politics of leaders and behaviour of leaders, but the people-to-people links is what pulls people to these countries. Can you tell us anything about the people of North Korea, the culture and things that they're scared about or enjoying or not enjoying about life? What can you give us? What insights can you give?
0: Well, they were just people exactly like you and me. Like, they had the same ambitions, goals, and dreams, you know. And that was my first visit in 2012. But ever since then, I've visited North Korea over 100 times for working. I've been working for Young Pioneer Tours, so I was a tour guide giving tourists access to North Korea. So it's given me a very unique opportunity to see as much as I could in the country. And it's just, you know, a lot of similarities with what I've wanted to achieve in life. And, you know, they have the same thing. You know, they want to be educated well. They want to get a good job, make money, and, you know, have a successful life. And I was just able to sort of have that rare glimpse and experience in the country. And it kind of grew on me at the time.
1: Take us to some of the other places you've been. You said Russia as well. Can you tell us what you've experienced there, what you've noticed?
0: All right, yeah. So since 2012, fast forward, I have been to over 130 countries. And a lot of that was through Young Pioneer Tours. Just, you know, the company itself, we've expanded and grown naturally just through the demand. And as the, you know, the tourism market has grown and broadened, and so has these sort of destinations where, you know, it's not just isolated or obscure countries, it's remote territories, it's, you know, very far off the beaten path. And it's been a fairly wild experience having, you know, seen some of these places that see rarely 200 tourists, foreign tourists a year, such as Nauru, which is just off our shorelines in Australia. And it's great to see this insight and to see another perspective on life, how things are done.
1: Who do you find chooses this type of travel?
0: I've taken when I'm doing this job for over 10 years, I've raised this question to numerous people bring it up, you know, from tourists from anywhere in the world. And there's a pattern to, curiosity. They've read about it. They're just interested in culturally,

0: historically or something that's happened there recently, or family backgrounds, or when they were growing up, their neighbor was from that country. I've led some tours where even diplomats who are actively serving in those countries had joined us because they didn't have the access to do this themselves, which was the last one I had was the British High Commissioner based in Papua New Guinea. And she joined me on our trip up in the SEPIC region, and just because of limited infrastructure. So that was really special. It was great to have her.
1: If you've just joined the conversation, Rowan Beard is with you, talking about visiting parts of the world that are perhaps not seen as much as others. You said over 100 countries, anywhere in Asia and Africa that you can tell us about where the people-to-people links are worth having.
0: Yeah, very much so, yeah.
1: Yeah, tell us about some of those other places that people might, you know, be interested in learning more about that you've learnt about.
0: So some other countries that have like a special place in my heart, I would say Tuvalu in the Pacific Ocean, not too far from us. It's a flight that's from Brisbane to Fiji to Tuvalu. And that's been in the headlines quite recently just because, you know, scientists have seen that this country, you know, these islands, this country may not exist beyond 2050. So I've met with people who are losing land. They're facing challenges, and they've adapted, to these challenges by expanding shorelines and sand of the country. That they're doing their best. In Kiribati, which is not too far off, they're also disappearing, but having greater challenges with keeping up with Tuvalu's accomplishments. What else? South Sudan, the world's newest country. It was established in 2011. Unfortunately, it's one of Africa's most corrupted countries. And so every time I go back there, it's another experience for me to go through. But people there are quite tall. I'm 6'7". That's pretty much the average height for South Sudanese over there. So we see eye to eye. It's a very big place. They go through their challenges. But, you know, it's they're the two that jump at me straight away with kind of like a deep connection. Yeah.
1: And how do you keep people safe and obviously comply with government regulations, smart traveler warnings about countries? What's the process for people?
0: So with us, you know, we work in over 190 destinations. So that includes UN countries, unrecognized countries, territories, micronations, you know, very unique places. So we're in touch with, we have a local team in each destination. We're in touch with authorities and the Ministry of Tourism. We have internal and external experts. So we analyze situations carefully before we have a group there just to make sure of like, one, is it safe, relatively safe or high risk? And so, yeah, you got the do not travel, the smart travel of Australia, which is a great system. It's so good that even international, like foreigners, use our system because the website's fantastic and the information's very up to date. So yeah, you do have out of all the countries and places we go to, there's 11 currently at the moment, which is a do not travel to. So there are countries like Sudan, Yemen, North Korea, Syria, and governments, like I believe governments have these sort of warnings to, you know, set expectations for people, but it's mostly because our government, for example, has very limited access to that country. So if something were to happen, or if you were to get into any trouble, you wouldn't be able to have the assistance that you would have in other countries where it was slightly less warnings. So yeah, it's something to seriously consider when traveling overseas. And, you know, when I get reached out by people who say, hey, I would love to come to Afghanistan, but please convince me. Mm-hmm. Like, no, it's our job isn't to convince you. There's tons of information out there. We've got plenty of information on our website, on our social media, through the pre-tour documentation we send to people through the booking process. And it's like, you let us know when you're confident to do this, because you're not ready, which is fine. Plenty of other destinations out there to check out. But yeah, just that's how it is.
1: Very much. And I can imagine safety first, especially if you're traveling. There's that Smart Traveler website that Rowan mentioned, which has a tiered system of warnings for people in different countries. Steve has joined us from Northam. Hi, Steve.
2: Hey, Ashwin. How are you, mate?
1: Good, thank you. What's on your mind when it comes to travel?
2: Well, Ashwin, I spend 8.5 years travelling around and living and working around Australia, working on cattle stations.

0: stations and sheep stations and lots of hitchhiking and mine sites and that. Then I got curious about the Northern Hemisphere, so I got a one-way ticket to England, and I worked on a trawler in a crab boat in the English Channel, and I wanted to go to Africa so I could get a one-month visa for Tunisia in between Algeria and Libya. And I went there, and one thing led to another, and my visa expired. So they speak Arabic or French there, and I had no money, so I had to learn Arabic to get by. And I spent a month and a half living on the streets in the northern, in the capital city in Tunisia. And I got back to England, and I went to Canada, and I hitchhiked from one side of Canada to the other, and I got to the Rocky Mountains, and I walked 134 kilometres through the Rocky Mountains. Then I lived on an Indian reservation for about 3 or 4 months west of that. Then I got back to England, and I went and lived in London for a while. And I lived in the red light district in Amsterdam for about 3 or 4 months. And then, mate, I went to the most bizarre place that very, very, very few people on the planet have ever been. I came home and I got run over by a 12.5-ton truck.
1: Yeah.
0: And I went into a coma for 3 months. And into a bizarre, bizarre world. And I woke out of my coma, and I was blind. Both my optic nerves were severed, so I'm totally blind. I was lying in my hospital bed, a few tears and this and that, of course. And I decided I was going to write my autobiography, but I wasn't going to write an autobiography. I was going to write a book to be revered among books. So the trouble was I couldn't use a computer or I didn't know how to write a book. So it took me 12 years before I learned how to start it. And that's an amazing, amazing story how I learned how to start my book. So two years later, I published it in 2010.
1: Yeah.
0: And when I published it, I knew in my heart this was not the book I wanted the world to see, Monkey on the Wing. And so it took me 11 years to work out how to rewrite it. And then I was brushing my hair in front of the mirror in 2021, and I thought, a blind man looking into a mirror, there's got to be something in that. And anyway,
1: yeah.
0: 29 years later, after the idea came to me last year in November, my autobiography, Journey Through My Mirror, was published. And funny enough, my book launch is in Rockingham on this Sunday.
1: Journey, what's the name? Journey Into the Mirror or Through the Mirror?
0: No, Journey Through My Mirror.
1: Through My Mirror. Steve, just as we've got you on the phone as well, we'll cross back to Rowan in just a moment. So much travel that you've seen before you lost your sight. So that's such a mind-changing experience you've been through. Does anything stand out from that? All those adventurous trips that you did it change you as a person? Is there anything that stood out from all that travel that you did?
0: Yeah, do you know what? I did some really hardcore travel. I did all my travel with no money for this reason and that, because when I had money, I'd spend it like I was going to lose my health, but then I'd just have to work to make more, and I was happy with that. All the hardship and everything I went through, the Rocky Mountains walk especially, that was the hardest thing I ever did, prepared me to get run over. So when I got run over, I was mentally strong enough, I was fit enough. And I wrote, I had a stroke. When I got run over, I had a stroke as well.
1: Yeah.
0: So I wrote both books with no sight and one finger.
1: Well, I was going to say, it's easier now. You can dictate, you can use AI to write for you. There's tools out there. If it had just come out a bit later, that might have made it a bit easier for you now.
0: No, mate, no, I won't use that. Yeah. And what else I've started to do also, which is really unique, this book I've written is unique. Yeah. Nothing like it exists on the planet. It's not a chronological order. It's all written how we think, but it all links up. What? And I've written 8 hours of music to go with it. So all these stories are in musical form.
1: Steve, while I've got you, I'll just put you back to shoot because I'd love to hear more about that book, and maybe we can look into that more. It's a fascinating story as well. Rowan, just as well, coming back to you, what an adventure. It feels like Steve had a similar mentality to you. He just wanted to push himself and see what the world had to offer.
2: Yeah, it was a

0: quite astonishing story to listen to. I was not expecting that, actually. Sounds wild. Yeah, you have to keep me in touch with that as well, mate.
1: Yeah, very, very much so. Any reflections?
0: Well, there you go, you know?
1: Yeah, sorry.
0: Oh, yeah, keep going, mate.
1: No, I was just wondering any reflections on what he'd said, Amsterdam and the Rocky Mountains, for people who've never been to any of those two places. Have you had experiences in either of those?
0: Oh, mate, it's... just listening to that, I was like, well, thankfully, haven't ran into much issues overseas. Like, it's horrible to hear going get into an accident like that. Mm. I mean, I've had plenty of car breakdowns and, you know, stopped at corrupted checkpoints, immigration, you know, pretended detainments to scare me out of for more money. But no, luckily, health-wise, I've been very blessed and continue to be, you know, touch wood. Yeah, I mean, that's how it is, you know, for those who step forward out of Australia, and Australians are curious, we're actually really lucky. We take up a fair chunk of the tourism market with what I handle as well. I mean, like we get access to a good amount of leave compared to other countries, especially to, you know, like America, not as blessed as Scandinavian countries, but, you know, we've got an open mind and a good approach. And yeah, most Australians I meet overseas tend to be really good, you know. It's good. We represent the country well. It's great to see that, you know, we're very far away. We make the extra effort to travel those 14 plus hours to these places. Yeah. It's tiring, but it's good. And it gives everyone a good story to come back to, if they come back.
1: Yeah,
0: well, we'll decide to stay overseas.
1: Deb has asked, are there any places that were very disappointing for you that you couldn't wait to leave, or any places that were not really welcoming?
0: You know what? I'm not so. My 100th country was Belgium, and I was there with my wife. I wasn't totally impressed at the time. I know Brussels is probably my least favorite city in Europe. I've been to every country in Europe, and you know, my wife had an attempted pickpocketing. You know, it was just it was a bit rough, and it was nothing compared to my 101st country, which was Equatorial Guinea, Central Africa, which was amazing. I don't know why, but Belgium just jumped to my head.
1: I've never heard too much, or haven't heard too much about Equatorial Guinea. What's the appeal of the country? Tell us.
0: I had a bit of a special connection to that country because when it got its independence in the 60s, the president of the very first president of liberated Equatorial Guinea was a Francis. He was good friends with Kim Il-sung of North Korea at the time. And he sent his family to North Korea for a vacation. And, you know, because they didn't, when Equatorial Guinea was got their independence, Spain, who had formerly colonized, and it was the only Spanish colonized country in all of Africa. So just the one, Equatorial Guinea. So when they got their independence, Spain had destroyed a lot of the facilities, the educational facilities. So they had to start from scratch. So because of the president's connection to North Korea, he sent his kids to North Korea to get educated. And there was a woman called Monica Macias, and she's an incredible woman. She spent 20 years growing up in North Korea, being educated there, had a tight relationship with Kim Il-sung. And... yeah, so that was my sort of interest in going to Equatorial Guinea. She's now based in London, but she is an extraordinary woman. She has a book called Black Girl from Pyongyang. Highly recommend it. Unbelievable life led. But I had that connection to her when I went to visit the country. So the first president of Equatorial Guinea was killed by a family member who's now the current president of the country. And it was very interesting going there. And I met with her brother, who's still in Equatorial Guinea. And it was very interesting to meet him, and much more interesting to see that he was working for the current president. So that was bizarre. But yeah, that was my sort of experience being there.
1: You get pulled into all sorts of intrigues and political stories. There's the pull of history. Rowan, you'll hopefully stay with us for just a few more minutes. On the other side of the news, if you have a question for Rowan or a comment about your own travel experiences, you can give me a call on 1300 800 222, or you can text 0437 774 774. I'm Ashwin Sekar, and we were talking about travelling to unusual destinations after this.

0: ABC News. Hello, I'm Simon Lauder. One of the United Nations senior representatives in Nepal says the scale of a flash flooding disaster in the country's Tibet border region is causing major challenges for responders. More than 390 people are now known to have died, with at least 35 Australians among hundreds of missing foreign tourists. There are now fears of further flooding on both sides of the Nepal-Tibet border. The UN's Lila Peters-Yahya says critical infrastructure has been destroyed, making relief efforts extremely challenging.
1: We have over 35 bridges which have been destroyed. The roads are destroyed, and so it's extremely difficult to have access. We have about 40 kilometres of road which are damaged.
0: Nepal's Red Cross delegation head David Fisher says there's a chance another glacial avalanche could occur.
2: Unfortunately, this region, both on the China side and the Nepal side of the border, has many of these very high altitude lakes that have melted from the glaciers. And sometimes it takes only a very small last straw for them to trigger an enormous flood.
0: President Donald Trump says he's renaming Lake Ontario as Lake America in the US as he exacerbates his trade war with Canada. The president has signed an executive order that updates the lake's name for the US Geographic Naming Service. Mr. Trump cannot force Canada to follow his preferred naming convention. The move is reminiscent of his move last year to rename the Gulf of Mexico as the Gulf of America. Bosnian Serb General Ratko Mladic, who was convicted of war crimes and genocide over his role in the 1990s war in Bosnia, has died aged 83. The BBC's Alice Adderley reports.
3: Ratko Mladic was born in southern Bosnia-Herzegovina at the height of the Second World War, and 50 years later he became a central figure in another brutal conflict in the Balkans. He will always be linked to the gravest atrocities of the Bosnian War, the worst seen in Europe since World War II. He led the Bosnian Serb army, overseeing the siege of the capital Sarajevo, in which at least 11,000 people were killed. And he commanded the troops who murdered more than 7,000 Bosnian Muslim men and boys in Srebrenica in 1995.
0: Soccer's European governing body is preparing a criminal complaint against FIFA president Gianni Infantino in Swiss courts for possible financial mismanagement over his failed plan to sell future World Cup profits to private investors. UEFA says it's filed documents in a Manhattan court requesting discovery of potential evidence from the New York investment fund Thrive Capital Management, founded by Joshua Kushner. It's also filed a request in southern Florida for authorization of discovery in a foreign proceeding against FIFA itself, which has offices in Miami. Back home, in the Liberal-led Senate inquiry into illicit tobacco is due to hand down its report today, with the chair saying it aims to create a roadmap for the government to tackle the issue. Here's political reporter Lexi Junawick.
4: After three public hearings and hundreds of submissions, the inquiry is due to table its report today. The federal government maintains reducing the tobacco excise is not the answer to tackling the black market, but both One Nation and members of the coalition are arguing otherwise. Liberal Senator Leah Bligh led the inquiry and says the committee's report will be wide-ranging and also look at tax policy.
5: The excise is completely out of kilter.
4: Health Minister Mark Butler has recently said the government is thinking very carefully about how to crack down on people involved in the illegal tobacco trade and put them out of business, but reducing the excise is not the answer.
0: The Northern Territory opposition leader says it's disappointing that several amendments to new voluntary assisted dying laws were not passed. The NT has reintroduced the practice after the laws passed Parliament overnight. The original laws, introduced in 1995, were overturned by the Commonwealth 2 years later. Amendments removing a clause preventing doctors from starting conversations about VAD with their patients, and to remove a 12-month end-of-life prognosis requirement for patients looking to access the practice, were voted down. Speaking outside Parliament after the laws passed, Labor leader Selena Yubo said the amendments could have made the laws the most contemporary in the country.
6: So whilst it's disappointing that there were many opportunities for amendments to be made to strengthen today's bill, the important thing is that Territorians are no longer left behind.
0: You're up to date with the very latest ABC News.
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0: Good morning. We are just talking right now with Rowan Beard, who takes people to places like Tuvalu, Equatorial Guinea, parts of the world that are perhaps a little bit off the beaten track. They're not Paris, they're not Disneyland so much. And we are just exploring what it's like to travel in that way, to see the world in that way. Maybe how does it change your mind? If you have your own story or tale, you can text 0437 774 774, or you can call 1300 800 222. I'll head back to Rowan in just a moment, but Jeff has also given us a call. Hi, Jeff.
1: G'day, Ashwin. How are you?
0: Good, thank you. What's on your mind?
1: Ashwin, I had the privilege years ago to travel to Cuba just for 4 days. I'd say it was the best 4 days of my life.
0: What's the special appeal of Cuba?
1: I think it was part of I was privileged, and in Australia we are privileged, we're wealthy, we have the opportunity to travel. I sold a property, so I was privileged to do around the world. And I went to countries that I didn't think I'd have the opportunity to travel to in the future, just to reintroduce myself to travel. And I went to the Bahamas thinking that was very Caribbean and very exotic, and I was quite bored. It was very American. I got there during spring break, so I was surrounded by American teenagers running amok. And I saw an ad in the newspaper for Cuba, and took the advantage to go over, not knowing a word of Spanish, and had absolutely 4 days of absolutely beautiful. I'd been to Fiji before that, the friendliest people on earth. After going to Cuba, I'd dispute that. They're absolutely amazing.
0: Havana looks rustic, like a postcard, a bit weathered, but painted and colourful and beautiful. Was it the architecture as well as the people, the food? Can you paint us the magic of Cuba as well as the friendly people?
1: Yeah. The architecture was very run down. The old cars are very much true. It's like an icon. It's very true. Soviet era cars as well. But yes, the architecture, I stayed in the Riviera Hotel, which was an old casino before it was nationalized. And the El Malik by the seaside, just very beautiful. A lot of old quite derelict, but architecturally beautiful buildings. Just absolutely beautiful.
0: Rowan, is there anything you can tell us about Cuba?
2: Yeah, he's absolutely right. Cuba is a stunning spot. Fantastic people, great food, great rum. I'm just curious, when was your visit, your 4 day trek in Cuba, mate? Which year did you go?
1: Rowan, I went in 2005.
2: Oh, right. Yeah, great time to go.
1: So Fidel was still alive, so there was still that romanticism about Fidel.
2: Yeah, excellent. Yeah, we're still operating tours there, but Cuba's going through a lot of hardships at the moment due to the ongoing embargoes, and the biggest issue is fuel. So even though we're still running tours there, it might break your heart these days, but it's, as I said, it's going through a hardship. There's not a lot of electricity, the power stations to power the cities, fuel to put in the cars. But, the people, they're adapting. They're, they're switching over to electric vehicles, to solar paneled electricity for the houses. But, I'm hoping the situation there soon improves because, it's a great spot to check out. And like you said, when you went to the Bahamas, you're kind of shielded from that sort of American teenage exposure. It's a bit of a breather.
1: Yeah, for sure. I came away

0: sore jaws from laughing so much. I met, like the first night I was in the, as I said, in the Riviera Hotel, and I looked down, and coming from Australia, I had no idea about Cuba apart from what I see on like CNN and whatever else. So I knew it was communist. I knew it was, I assumed because it was communist that there would be curfews or whatever else and a lack of freedom. And I finally plucked up the courage and I went down and I walked along the El Malecón, and there were various groups of people. There was a large group of people singing and dancing, very, very passionate South American vibes. But I couldn't break into that group. And then there was a smaller group just with a guitar. And then finally there was one bloke with a fishing line. He was just fishing. So I picked on him and tried to get a conversation going. And it was obvious that he couldn't speak English. And it was soon obvious that I couldn't speak Spanish. It was just funny trying to start up a conversation.
1: Yeah.
0: It was obvious that he wanted to talk to me.
1: Yes. I mean, he would have had some stories to tell a fisherman by the pier. I can imagine he would have been a good guide into Cuban life if he was really able to communicate with you.
0: Well, yes. Eventually he put a glass to his mouth sort of thing, said, we'll go for a drink.
1: Yeah.
0: And we went from the well-lit El Malecón down these dark Spanish tight streets, and I thought, oh my God, I'm going to end up in one of Fidel's prisons. But eventually we got to a little bar, and the night went on from there.
1: Wow.
0: So I asked him, what do you drink? And he said, Rumé Cola. So I went to the bar and said, two Rumé Cola. I couldn't even say deux.
1: Yeah.
0: How do you say? On del. So I couldn't even speak any Spanish. So I said, just two Rumé Cola, por favor. And ended up with two bottles, and I said, no, just one. So just $5 US of $5. It was you could clip very cleverly. Fidel had the, what's the second currency in Cuba? So there's the,
1: that might be a question for you, Rowan. I'm not sure.
2: Yeah, so they had dual currency. They got pesos for the local and pesos for the foreigners who visited back in those days.
0: That's right. So the tourist one was like $5.50 for a bottle of rum and a can of cola. So
1: quite out there, Jeff. Thanks for calling in with that story.
0: Thank you very much.
1: It's very different, isn't it, Ron, when you get out of the five-star hotels and you meet the local fishermen by the pier and you end up in a pub in the middle of nowhere. Obviously, safety is a concern, but the conversations you have off the beaten track are different to the conversations that you have in the five-star hotel lobby.
2: Oh, for sure, mate. And it's the people that make these countries what they are, you know, and we shouldn't really look at countries because of the governments, you know, this government's doing this and we shouldn't ignore these people or, ignore this country. Mm. Governments will be government and people will be people. And definitely encourage people to get out there, do what he did, you know, hit the streets, talk to people. People are thankful that you come and visit, you know, and they feel a part of the world. They feel like, great, I'm not forgotten. Like this, you know, we are significant too. And, you know, and it's worth checking it out. And actually in Cuba, fun fact, there's a small town of 9,000 residents about 150 kilometers outside of Havana called Australia.
1: Wow, okay. Was it established by Australians, or they just, it's made in tribute to us?
2: No, it's just made in tribute to us. And it's a famous town because it has this huge sugar mill that was built in the 1860s. And so, yeah, we take our tourists out there, and it's kind of funny just to see a sign in the middle of Cuba saying, welcome to Australia.
1: Yeah, and I love it. I love those quirky places that Australia ends up. We had a call earlier from Steve from Northam, who called before and mentioned this book he was writing. So Stu has looked it up. It's called Journey Through My Mirror by Stephen Adams. So you can find out more at steveadams.au. That's the website, because what a fascinating story that was of world travel and

0: getting hit and the blindness, everything that followed from that. So that's the website for that. Our caller who just went to Havana to Cuba, Rowan, had mentioned the friendliness of the people. Do you have any observations about who tends to be the friendliest around the world and who maybe is the most standoffish?
1: Yeah, listen, the more connected a country is and the more used to a country is receiving tourism, they can be a bit more standoffish. Like you probably had read just a few months ago how in Spain they're tired and sick of the tourists. You know, they were going around these cities spraying tourists with water pistols saying, go home, yeah. We don't want you anymore. Mm. And I remember reading this article, first reading it, when I was in Somalia, in Mogadishu. And I was sharing it with my partners and my teammates out there. And they couldn't believe it. They were like, come to Mogadishu. We'll treat you guys really nice.
0: Yeah.
1: So it's like, yeah, I always find it that the least connected a place is to mainstream tourism or to any tourism at all, they're approachable. You know, they appreciate you. They want to learn more about where you're from. Why did you come here? And you just get that bit more extra experience out of it.
0: Yeah, I can imagine there's a real curiosity if they don't have that connection, which would bring out the friendliness as well. Svalbard in the Arctic is an amazing place, remote, wild, and beautiful, says an anonymous texter. Do you have any Arctic recommendations?
1: Absolutely, yeah. And actually, there's a old abandoned Soviet town out there called Pomeranian, and it was left over by the Russians. It's still Russian territory. More polar bears population than humans. Right. But yeah, also the most northern linen bust in the world.
0: The most northern linen what? Bust.
1: Most northern linen bust in the world. Oh, okay. Yeah, just left up there.
0: Right, okay. Well, just getting weathered by the storms. That'd be a good place, wouldn't it, for the northern lights and just that whole 24-hour darkness experience in winter?
1: Yeah, it just depends when you go, because if you go during summer, the sun never sets.
0: Yeah.
1: And it drives you crazy.
0: Yeah, it depends what you're into, sun or darkness. Someone has asked you to, where's that text message? What languages has Rowan found difficult to operate with on his travels? That's from Stephen.
1: Oh, that's a good question. When I first moved to China to get more into the North Korean tourism, you had to learn Chinese. There's just no other way. And it took me a good 2 years to really fully grasp it and to get into it. And it was super frustrating at the time because, you know, this was from 2010. Google Translate did exist, but it was clumsy. It ruined the flow of things. So I really forced myself to get into it. And yeah, I'm very happy that I did. So I speak Chinese. I speak a bit of North Korean dialect as well, which is very different from the South Korean dialect. So whenever I pop over to South Korea to see some mates over there or to do some traveling, I do get a couple of weird looks and people saying like, where did you learn Korean? Like, yeah. Why do you speak like my grandpa?
0: Yeah, 75 years will do that to your language. That's enough division, isn't it, to make it quite outdated?
1: Yeah, yeah. And they use different loan words. Like South Korean dialect uses loan words mostly from English or Japan, and North Korea uses loan words from Russia and China. And so, yeah, and it's about 70% similar, but the North Korean dialect is more formal. And I find the South Korean dialect to be a bit more informal. Like, yeah, what's up? How are you? Compared to like, hello, how do you do?
0: Okay. This is the kind of insight you get from those people-to-people connections. What did you notice about the attitudes of North Korean people towards South Koreans in general and vice versa?
1: It's been a really interesting shift. So before the pandemic, the North Koreans, along with the South Koreans, were promoting unity, reunification. So they were always quite open and to each other, but, you know, having the differences of the government and ideology. But over the pandemic, Kim Jong-un decided, you know what? We don't need this unification. We recognize South Korea as a country, which was a huge step. And so I was thinking like, man, what is this going to be? Because in North Korea, everything was about reunification. They had songs about it. They had slogans about it. It was everywhere. It was, you were taught it as a kid. So I went there and everyone was just like, yeah, you know, it was kind of silly for us to believe in that for so long. Hmm. And they're different people. And so, you know, it's still not hostile. They know there is a difference between the two. But a lot of North Koreans have gone like, you know what, let them do what they want to do and let us do what we want to do. We're two different countries. And I found that pretty fascinating for such a quick switch.

0: And does North Korea see itself more in the China alliance orbit and South Korea in the US orbit? So that's another reason why they just feel like they're in different orbits or playgrounds.
1: North Korea still does its own thing. Like everyone assumes, like, oh, you know, China's there, they're always best friends. They're not. They butt heads constantly. And it was only just recently their relationship between the two was kind of rectified when Xi Jinping visited back in Pyongyang back in June. So they're okay now, but they are best mates with Russia. So yeah, they're on that side, and you've got South Korea that's more on the US and Western side, right?
0: You're listening to Rowan Beard, who's a travel tour operator, takes people to, well, some really interesting and unusual countries and destinations around the world, from Tuvalu to Equatorial Guinea. We've just been talking about some of these visits to meet the people in North Korea. Another country that's been in the news a lot because of the Persian Gulf tensions is Iran. Can you tell us about the people that you've met in Iran, the place itself? Take us beyond the government into that world of Iran, which has such an ancient history that must pull people.
1: Yeah, Iran is a magical place. It's unreal. You know, it is in the headlines a lot, and people are, you know, judging the country based on what the government's doing. But, you know, it's yeah, I love going to Iran every time. There's so much possibilities of things to do and see. I think it has the best food in the Middle East. It is unreal. And the street food, the culinary scene, it always gets me every time, and I really miss it. You can have Iranian food outside, but it's different inside. So yeah, and Tehran is it competes with Istanbul being one of the largest cities in the Middle East, and it's just done differently. There's just so much culture and history, and the infrastructure is unreal. So yeah, I do like visiting it. You got Persepolis as well, the former capital of the Persian Empire, so you got some history. Isfahan, which is a little south of Tehran, got these like stunning turquoise tiled mosques. Like really, like so capturing. Yeah, the Shiraz is known as like the city of poets and gardens. So it's stunning down there. You got the Pink Mosque where you have these illuminated glass that like shine through, and it's amazing. But my favorite spot in Iran is, and it's a word everyone's heard of before, and I went there before it was famous. So in the Strait of Hormuz, you have an island that belongs to Iran called Hormuz Island. And it's known as Rainbow Island because it's just multicolored volcanic terrain, and it's unreal. And most of it's built out of made out of salt as well. It's like different colored salts, and you got phosphate there as well. So yeah, it's a very special spot. And it's they had closed down the tourism since the conflict kicked off earlier this year, but just about a month ago, the tourism ministry has resumed issuing visa and arrival for Australians and other nationalities again. So they're back on the map if anyone is interested.
0: Can you tell us also about Iran's neighbor, Iraq, to the west?
1: Yeah, Iraq is awesome. When I first went to Baghdad, like, you know, when I was growing up in high school, the Iraq War was a thing. I was reading a lot about it then. Baghdad, this city where you saw the videos of, like, you know, these bombs in the distance over Baghdad and, like, those night vision sort of TV captured. And when I went there, man, it broke my heart because it's another spot where the people are amazing. I think Iraqis are the friendliest people in the Middle East. They are so appreciative of you going out there. Baghdad is a massive city again. Really nice people, awesome food. The best falafel I've ever had in my life is in Baghdad.
0: Right.
1: Street food is unreal. Yeah, very, very, very welcoming. And you also have Kurdistan, which is this autonomous region of Iraq, which is further north. So in federal Iraq, you got like the deserts and like, you know, the oil fields and, you know, everything you'd expect from if you ever seen the movie Jarhead.
0: Yeah.
1: And then you go to Kurdistan. And so you got the Kurdish people who are just awesome. You got the mountainous scenes, the food changes up there. Actually, one of my best mates is from Erbil, which is the de facto capital of Kurdistan. Came to my wedding in the Philippines, which is, yeah, he's a great guy. But yeah, Iraq is awesome. It's definitely worth checking out.
0: When you think about
1: Definitely worth
0: the
1: checking out.
0: Kurds, they don't have a homeland, so to speak. They feel like the largest group of people without an official country of their own. Doing all this travel, whether it's the Kurds or anyone else, do you notice any human tragedies from seeing people around the world? Is there anything that pops out for you, a sad story?
1: Oh, for sure, man. I mean, for example, we have resumed tours to Sudan, which is going through an on like a current conflict there.

0: It's just another proxy war. Like these people never wanted it. It's just, and it's heartbreaking because Sudan is amazing. You got the Meroe pyramids, better pyramids than anywhere you'd find in Egypt. People are great, and it's just how they're affected. So you know, and there's also like there's so many recent conflicts that have happened. So when you go to these countries like Syria, for example, they've got the new transitional government. So you know, they've had a lot of sanctions released. The very first Visa credit card was used there recently, and it was the first transaction in more than 40 years. It's unreal. But you see the devastation. You talk to the people. You hear about how they were affected, how they lost family members, or how they were born after it, and it was just completely normal for them. You know, so you know, as good as it is to get these experiences, it can be a lot of you know happiness and joy. There is still those hardships of like, man, this is still a thing. Like something you read about a few years ago.
1: Yeah,
0: it's still affecting people's lives for sure.
1: Rowan Beard is your tour operator and conversationalist for this segment, talking about parts of the world that perhaps don't get visited often enough. Is it hard for you, Rowan, to go to a Disneyland or a Paris after living this way for so many years? Or do you still have that package tour, five-star hotel person in you?
0: My wife, she knows that. I try to avoid, you know, I hate that sort of experience, and I hate crowds. You'll never find me at Disneyland.
1: Yeah.
0: You know, she still has her purpose. She wants to hit up. So, you know, we make Ben's meet. Like, I'll bring her to Bhutan and to Papua New Guinea, and she'll take me to Iceland and to Paris. And so, you know, we meet each other in the middle.
1: I like that. Yeah, a little halfway ground as well. So where haven't you seen, where would you like to go that you haven't seen so far?
0: Oh, that's a really good question. I think the next place I really want to check out, I haven't been to Brazil yet. And Brazilians always hurt when they hear that. They're like, oh my God, you've seen everywhere, but you haven't been here. I haven't been there. I know it's a massive country. It's bigger than Australia,
1: yeah,
0: which is rare. Not many countries that are bigger than us. And yeah, I want to give it a fair go. So I'm excited for, yeah, I'd say the next one I'm excited for is Brazil.
1: I wonder if they'll challenge the Iraqis and the Fijians for world's friendliest people. We'll see if they can match them. I've got a question for, and I think this is two questions. One is, hi Ashwin, is Cuba still communist, says this person. Let's answer that question, your experience of communism on the ground. And secondly, what are the stereotypes people have of countries that you've found is just way off when it comes to the actual experience on the ground?
0: So is Cuba communist? Yes, they are. But, you know, communist has changed so much over the years. So they have their own special characteristics. So, yeah, there's that. And yeah, expectations. That's one of the things that's hard for me to work in the industry is I've got to set the correct expectations for people when they go to some of these countries. So some of these countries that are more remote and hard to reach, they can be pricey. You know, if you're looking for a budget trip, it's always good to do a backpacker style around Southeast Asia. But some of these places, it can just be pricey. And it mostly comes down to limited infrastructure. So it can be a challenging if I have a few people that, you know, had high expectations. But when we arrive, you know, immigration was a longer process because they haven't got, like, you know, sophisticated software. The roads are bumpy. Electricity blackouts, you know, throughout the evening or throughout the day at the hotel. You know, maybe the AC unit's not working. So yeah, that's some of the challenges. So always, you know, come with an open mind, come with an open heart, know where you're going. And yeah, knowing that, you know, you're there to experience this and you have a choice to go move on, to go back home. These people don't. So no, just take in the experience. What can you do? What can you do to contribute?
1: Yeah. It really does change us, this travel experience. And you've had 20 years, 100 plus countries. Someone has anonymously texted, if he doesn't like crowds, he won't like Brazil. But will you be doing the quiet version of Brazil or will you give Rio a go?
0: Oh, no, when I say crowds, I meant like tourist crowds. So okay. I should define that more.
1: Right.
0: Yeah, for sure. There will definitely be crowds in Brazil. I'm excited for that. I'm 6'7", so you're not going to lose me in a crowd. I do get the chance of having fresh air when crowds get packed. I've had multiple experiences in Bangladesh and India. So I'm not worried or afraid of that. Yeah. But good call out.
1: Yeah. Yeah. Very observant people listening in. Has Rowan been to Hainan in China? I was there about 8 years ago, an island just below Hong Kong.
0: Yeah. Hainan's cool. It's kind of like the,

0: the Hawaii of China. It's where Chinese people go to get that coastal experience. China has set up a unique setup. So now Australians get visa-free for China, 30 days, which is great. And, you know, they're hoping for that this boosts tourist numbers because they're nowhere near the levels of what they were before the pandemic. And so Hainan's always been this, like, visa-free access area in China. Super cool to check out. And also, if you take a train from Hainan, so any city in Hainan to mainland China, you board a train, which then puts you on a boat. So you'll be sitting on your train, which is on a boat, which then takes you to mainland, and then it connects you back to the rails again. Very cool experience.
1: It's just such a, you're painting a picture of a real adventure. There's not enough time in a single lifetime to see these quirky little portions of the world, to talk to the Havana fishermen, to go to Hainan. Someone else has texted, "Good morning, Ashwin. I've been lucky to visit 88 countries in my life. Just returned from hiking in Norway, from fjords to the edge of glaciers. Absolutely spectacular." That's from Molly. Is there a glacial, cold experience that you can share with us that we should have?
0: Oh, man, that's awesome to hear, though. I'm glad to hear that. Hiking in Norway, that is on my list. I haven't done too much in Norway, but I hope to do that. The last time I was very cold, I just finished a tour in Tibet, where we were at the Mount Everest base camp on the Tibetan side. And so we were 5,500 meters high in altitude. And even though that was July, that's summer, that's the hottest time in Tibet, it was still very cold. Yeah. But it was my fourth time back there, and it was good to be back. They've changed it quite a bit. Some things that are good, some things that are bad. I don't know. It's coming. When I first went there, I slept in a monastery, and now we're sleeping in like proper like tents, which is kind of like glamping. It's what the Chinese have set up, but you know, that's how they're adapting their tourism demand up there. But yeah, that's the coldest I've been.
1: Deb has given you a question. Yeah. Sorry.
0: Yeah, go on.
1: She says, "How different have you found places that are bordered by each other just by crossing a line?" So this is interesting, to cross a line and be in another country. Have you got any favorite border crossing visits?
0: I don't know why I thought about this, and it's really nerdy. The first thing that jumped to my head was when you cross the border by land between China and Pakistan, because you jump 4 hours time zone difference. The landscape is the same. It's, you know, different people, obviously. You got Chinese Han soldiers on one side and you got Pakistanis on the other, but you're like, I just crossed 4 hours. That's insane. Plenty of border crossings but border towns are amazing because on either side, they influence each other's culture. So when I was living in China, I spent 4 years living in Dandong, which is the Chinese border town to North Korea. And it's Chinese, but it does have heavy North Korean influence. But yeah, that is a big border difference to cross into too, as well. From 5G connected China, where you can buy anything online and it comes in 2 minutes, to North Korea, which is the exact opposite.
1: So different. There's another border town, it's Wagyu Amritsar, the Wagyu Atari border between India and Pakistan, where you get a dance battle every day. I'm not sure if it's still happening, but certainly a couple of years ago, they would meet in the border crossing. It's like a stadium. And on one side, you get the Pakistani dancers, and the other side, the Indian Bollywood dancers. And they have like a militarized ritual routine of military activities and dancing and music, kind of for tourists. But it's a really interesting border crossing.
0: They still do it. They choose the tallest soldiers on either side, and they face each other off to be who can have the biggest chest, who can be the bigger guy. You have a giant stadium on the Indian side. You've got a slightly smaller stadium on the Pakistani side, and it's you've got citizens cheering each other's military on as they do the ceremony closing.
1: It's beautiful because you can see the Bollywood influence on the Indian side, and you can see the Sufi influence on the Pakistani side. So you just get to see the slightly. The different cultures emerging in their dance battling as well. We'll end on a question from Natasha in Randwick. "Please could Rowan suggest places to travel for a mum and a 12-year-old son? I'd like him to experience a different view, less privileged of the world, but go somewhere relatively safe."
0: Yeah, right. That's a great question. I would say with your 12-year-old son, I would say start in your backyard. Go start hitting some of the Pacific countries up that are, you know, going through these global warming crisis, and they're awesome to check out. And you know, being Australian, when I went to school, I grew up with a bit of Tongan, Samoans, a good mix of everyone, and it's definitely worth checking out, because

0: Thanks for everyone for listening at this early AM and hit the road. If you want a good place to start, youngpioneertours.com, that's where I work for. And yeah, see you on the road. Happy traveling.
1: Great. Thank you, Ron, for joining us. And also smarttraveler.com.gov.au as well for the latest in travel notices from the Australian government. That was Rowan Beard there.
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1: So that's the idea of seeing the world, seeing corners of it that we haven't already. Let me take us back to something more familiar. Dolly Parton, she was with us for so many years, gave us some great songs and memories, some movies along the way as well. I have a country singer from Australia reflecting on her life and what made her last for so long as a performer. There must have been some magic there. We will try to uncover that magic after this.

recognise the passing of actor Tim Curry, who passed on the same date. Very, very much so. Rocky Horror Picture Show and a decades-long career in acting as well. So Tim must have had something special as well, maybe a comedic touch that made his career last for so long too. So that's what I'd like to explore. How do you last for so long in an industry? There must be something X-factory about you. And that's the conversation I had. Dolly Parton, she died aged 80 this week. What was it that worked so well for her? She had quite humble beginnings. She wasn't born into musical privilege. So why did she last so long? I spoke earlier to Fanny Lumsden, and Fanny is a country singer, an Australian singer-songwriter, and we reflected on what made Dolly Parton last for so long. But we did kick off, as you'd expect, with some Jolene.

That is Donna Lewis. I will always, I love you always forever. Sorry, mixture of words. I love you always forever. You can have fun with English when you are a songwriter. You get poetic license. Bruce says the passing of Dolly Parton was a great loss. Let's also recognize

0: Fanny, it's a love song, but it's anxious and it's written to the other woman. Just, I mean, I'm sure it's not the only song that's been written in that way, but certainly quite special. And what did you make of Dolly Parton's songwriting?
1: I think her songwriting was like, she was almost a savant level songwriter and you didn't even realize, which I like her. I think, you know, this song is a really great example. She has such strong intentions when she wrote that song, you can tell. But the magic of it is that, like, exactly like you said, you're not really sure, like, which way to go. Like, is it against her? Is it for her? It's really hard to tell.
0: Yeah, and I suppose that's the mark of a good songwriter. Don't be too obvious and too clear. What's your connection to Dolly Parton? You met her at the Arias, didn't you?
1: Yeah, so Dolly Parton at the 2023 ARIA Awards presented me with the ARIA for Country Album of the Year. She said my name, and I think I'll forever be known as, in my own head, as Dolly Parton said my name, Fanny Lumsden.
0: That's not a bad accolade. Did you get to chat to her and meet her a little bit afterwards?
1: I actually didn't because, unfortunately, she had zoomed in. And so all I have to claim is that she said my name loud and clear.
0: Oh, that's good enough. Well, what's your take on her music and life? Because it's such a varied and long career with many chapters to it. How do you reflect on Dolly Parton's life?
1: I think that one of my, apart from all her songwriting and like her business kind of acronym and all of that, I think one of the greatest things about her is the way that she made every single person, no matter who you are, felt seen. Like, I think she was such a champion of the underdog and, you know, of marginal societies, and the way that she just kind of always put kind of heart first. She always just put humans first in such an incredible way will be her legacy forever.
0: And I wonder if that came from her childhood. She grew up in some poverty, but so she must have had a natural empathy for people who were doing it tough.
1: Yeah, absolutely. She was one of 12 children, grew up in the Appalachian Mountains in Tennessee, in East Tennessee there. And I think, yeah, coming from absolutely nothing, as she sings about in her Coat of Many Colours songs and a lot of her songs, actually. And then rising out of that, she kind of took them with her. Like, I feel like she took those, you know, people with her along the way. And, yeah, it obviously gave her a lot of empathy.
0: That's not a bad start for a location for a country singer. Those mountains, that region of America, has probably got quite an affinity to country music. And I understand her mother has this Welsh heritage, so she's playing folk songs from that tradition. So she's connected to storytelling style singing from a very young age.
1: Yeah, absolutely. Yeah, she tells lots of stories about her family playing, you know, her grandparents playing the banjo and singing and storytelling. And like you would imagine in those kind of circumstances, she obviously didn't have iPhones and iPads to play with. And so storytelling and songwriting would have been kind of at the forefront of how they, like, one, spent their time and two, kind of kept their stories. And then she obviously lived such an incredible, authentic life. So, yeah, that obviously turned into songs.
0: What can you tell us about her voice as a country artist? What stands out about it?
1: I mean, it's incredible range, I would say. If you ever try and sing a Dolly Parton song, I think one of the things that always stand out to me is that she approaches songs with such ease and such natural

0: kind of just really kind of like gently kind of goes at these massive notes, and like she jumps all over the place with her melodies, and they are not like, they're technically pretty tricky to sing, but she did it with just like this real grace, and she never forced, and I just think that that's so incredible. And I also think it's very linked to her accent as well, which was very specific, which kind of allowed this incredible lilt and stuff in all of the songs.
1: Let's see if we can hear some of that in this song. Thank you.

0: It is sung without perhaps the same power as Whitney sang about, with real vulnerability and honesty. She pulls you in with that kind of mournful tone in that song.
1: I know, isn't there so much sorrow in that?
0: Yeah.
1: I think you are like, it's very present as well. Yeah, and there's like, it's not quite the same, you know, like you say, slamming down with the yearning of Whitney Houston, but I think, yeah, the way that she kind of, you feel like you're sitting right in front of her and she's just singing it right to you. And I think it's really special delivery. I mean, that song obviously became such a massive, massive hit. But I love the story about how she turned down Elvis in, because he wanted to cover it. And, but she was just so ahead of her time in, like, this was in the 60s, and she wanted to keep her own publishing, which was kind of pretty unheard of in that time for any artist, let alone a female artist. And she said no to Elvis for covering it because he wanted to take half of the publishing. And she was like, it pains me to say this, but I'm going to have to say no.
0: If you've just joined us, you are hearing from singer-songwriter Fanny Lumsden, reflecting on the life of Dolly Parton. And that is an important element, is it? The business savvy of Dolly. There's Dolly's World, there's merchandise. She was quite the business person, the savvy business person that went beyond, quite beyond singing itself.
1: I mean, I think I just saw a clip from her from like just a couple of weeks ago, like actually just not very long ago at all. And she was talking about how she was having to take some rest off the road. However, she's like, it's okay, I'm still busy. We've got our museum going up here and we've got the musical on Broadway is happening. She's like listed like five things. She was just on it. Everywhere she went, she was just creating in some kind of way. And obviously not just for profit, because, you know, she's very, very well known for her philanthropy as well.
0: Yeah, I think that's what stands out about her, perhaps the most, the amount of money she gave away. She went on Oprah a few times as well. Maybe the other elements of her life is people used to comment on her appearance a lot, and she kind of dealt with that with good grace. What do you reflect on when it comes to that side of her?
1: Oh my gosh, I think she's just so iconic how she approached this whole thing. I mean, you know, one of her first singles was Dumb Blonde, which is just like, it kind of set the tone, right? She was like, you know what, you think I'm dumb, but you know I'm not. But I think that the way she lent into that, and I loved hearing her talk about how when she was young, that was the idea of this, of like a poor girl's like glamour, was she used to like see the hookers working in East Tennessee, and she was like, they are the like peak of glamour to me. And then when she started getting all dolled up, that's how she kind of modeled herself. And then she got so much attention for it that she was like, actually, this attention, even if it's negative, is kind of good.
0: Yeah. And I suppose when you're an artist, sometimes, especially in that scene, you do have to find a hook or something, and that really works for her, that look. But she wasn't immediately allowed by her label into country music. They were trying to push her into pop music because they said her voice was soprano, it was a bit off for country, maybe pop is better for her. But she did find a way in. Can you tell us about that transition from pop to country?
1: Yeah, absolutely. She started obviously with the Porter Wagoner Show, where she was doing real country kind of duets. And I feel like that was a real kind of

0: setting, like kind of set the path for her originally. And he, you know, he didn't have her as a kind of the backing singer. He was just like, no, you're going to sing duets with me. So that kind of put her in the real kind of country, kind of like that old school country kind of set, I suppose, which kind of helped her set up when she was kind of going to move into her own music, because she'd been writing all the songs. And so then she kind of just like, I mean, she comes from such country stock, so that kind of helped her along the way. And then, I mean, people couldn't ignore it, could they? They loved it.
1: No, they did love it. And she had so many decades in the industry. Not everyone gets to have a 60-year career. What do you think is the secret for Dolly to have lasted for so long?
0: The very core would be her exceptional songwriting. Like, she just, and like her incredible amount of songwriting. I think she wrote over 3,000 songs. She released like 49 studio albums, and so many more. But I think that because she had this just like, she's just voracious. She just like, she had this appetite for life and creating new anything that was just kind of exciting. Like, I mean, the last record she put out was a rock album, which ended up being it charted the highest of any of her albums ever did, number 3 on the Billboard charts, and it was highly acclaimed. And that was only like a couple of years ago. What was that, like 77?
1: That's right. And originally she was nominated for the Rock and Roll Hall of Fame, but she suggested she didn't want to be there because that's for rock musicians. She did eventually accept that, but turns out she embraced the rock and roll lifestyle in the end.
0: Yeah, she was like, I'm not going to be into your Hall of Fame until I've put out a rock and roll record, so just hold my beer while I go and make a rock and roll record.
1: Yeah. Did it all and was very relatable, like you said, in her personality. And this is one of her songs which I think connected perhaps to the most number of people.

0: Fanny, I just realised how much the intro of that sounds like the intro to Fraggle Rock. I'm not sure if you were a 90s kid, but Down to Fraggle Rock started exactly the same way. But this is far more meaningful as a song. It really connected with the people, didn't it, the message of this song?
1: It absolutely did. I think one of her superpowers was, like I said, like connecting in with this, like, every single demographic, no matter what it was, somehow you saw yourself in her, and it's just an incredible feat. I mean, I love the story around how she wrote this song when she was on the set of the film that they were filming, and she, you know, that sound kind of like a typewriter was actually her rubbing, like, banging her nails, her acrylic nails together as she would write little snippets. And whether that's true or not, it's a great story.
0: It must have taken an immense amount of energy to live her life, all these musicals and businesses and songwriting and performance. What a calorie count that lifestyle would take on you.
1: Yeah, absolutely. I mean, some people just got a lot of energy. Some people just have endless amounts of ideas. And I just think that when she's just such a beautiful force of nature, like, I think that I'm so happy that I lived at the same time as Dolly Parton, you know?
0: Has her life and music writing found its way into yours in any way?
1: Oh, absolutely. I mean, I got to do incredible work last year where three of us did the trio album at Adelaide Cabaret Festival. And so I got to really deep dive into those songs in a beautiful way with the harmonies. But I think a lot of her songs, a lot of her songwriting, the way that she tells a story was really influential on me, especially like maybe around like 10 years ago, even though I'd listened to it kind of my whole life. I remember I was actually driving a header in Harvest and I was like stripping it across, and I remember I just had a cassette player and I just had this Dolly Parton cassette in there, and I just remember listening to these songs over and over as I was like driving this header and then I would just go home after that and just like play the guitar each night, and I was just like, I think just that telling a story in a way that just felt so vivid was just really kind of made its way into me.
0: I love that. It's good crop music, isn't it? It just feels good to be in nature with Dolly.
1: That's right.
0: I wonder as well that she started writing songs very young, maybe 5 or 6 years old. Does it take that many decades to become a prolific songwriter where you take the artifice off the writing and you just speak from the heart more honestly?
1: Yeah, that's such an interesting question. Like, whether she was just born with this innate, she just had this urge, obviously, to tell stories and to communicate and to get in front of people. And, like, it's just sometimes I think it's within. But, like, I think you're right. I think that the craft side of songwriting, like anything, if the more you practice it and the more you work on it and the more you pay attention to it, surely the better it gets.
0: That was Fanny Lumsden, Australian singer-songwriter, talking about Dolly Parton. And this is when Dolly met Kenny.

0: That's Islands in the Stream by Kenny Rogers and Dolly Parton. Now, you know us, Aussies and Kiwis, we sometimes argue about who invented the pavlova. Well, we definitely invented the social media ban for under-16s. They may be copying it over there. Let's find out why after the news.
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0: ABC News. Good morning, I'm Simon Lauder. One of the United Nations senior representatives in Nepal says most of the people missing after a devastating flash flood are pilgrims and trekkers. More than 390 people are now known to have died, with at least 35 Australians among hundreds of missing foreign tourists. There are now fears of further flooding on both sides of the Nepal-Tibet border. The UN's Lila Peters-Yaya says there were more tourists in the region than usual when the disaster struck.
1: This is a beautiful country, a touristic country, so we have a lot of people who come to Nepal.

0: also for trekking. And so we have a lot of other national from the United States, national from Canada, national from Australia, from the UK.
1: There are concerns of potential further flood surges in Nepal as rescue teams race to find survivors. The floods were likely triggered by a large chunk of ice breaking off a Himalayan glacier, sending tons of ice and rock tumbling into a river below. Senior fellow at the Stimson Centre in the US, Austin Lord, says authorities must remain vigilant.
2: The concern at the moment is that the lake still has water in it, and that the natural dam that's created around it has not yet fully been compromised, and that lake could be gaining volume and could burst again. I would imagine that the surge that would be created would be smaller than the initial pulse that caused all this destruction.
1: Australia's Assistant Immigration Minister says the government will continue with its existing intake of refugees because it's the right thing to do. Yesterday, Home Affairs Minister Tony Burke's office suggested Labor plan to cut the humanitarian intake next financial year from 20,000 to fewer than 14,000. But Prime Minister Anthony Albanese later intervened, confirming his government would stick to the existing intake. Overnight, Matt Thistlethwaite told ABC 7:30 the government had struck the right balance on the number of refugees it accepts.
3: We've maintained our commitment because we think it's the right thing to do, and we've increased it from 13,500 to 20,000. That will be maintained.
1: There are calls for more sexual consent education for young people and greater accountability for tech companies after the death of a Sydney teenager. The 16-year-old girl died in Sydney's Royal North Shore Hospital after she was found unresponsive on Sunday night following a consensual sex act involving choking with a teenage boy. Founder of the campaign Teach Us Consent, Chanel Contos, says young people are increasingly in need of sex education as aggressive sexual imagery in pornography remains accessible online.
4: Sexual strangulation is very common amongst young people, and it's becoming increasingly common. And the key factor that has intervened in that is widespread and explicit pornographic content that routinely depicts violence against women.
1: Returning overseas, and US President Donald Trump says he is renaming Lake Ontario as Lake America in the US as he exacerbates his trade war with Canada. The president has signed an executive order that updates the lake's name for the US Geographic Naming Service. Mr. Trump cannot force Canada to follow his preferred naming convention. Making the announcement, he says all necessary paperwork has been signed, though he didn't touch upon the ongoing trade dispute with his northern neighbor.
5: And we filed all the necessary papers, documents, everything else. We notified all of the various people that we have to notify. So we've done everything that you have to do. And this is official, effective immediately.
1: European football's governing body says it's preparing a criminal complaint against Gianni Infantino over the FIFA president's failed plan to sell a stake in the World Cup to private investors. The BBC's Anton Wilde has more.
6: In an extraordinary escalation in the row that has engulfed football's most powerful governing bodies, UEFA has made an application to access evidence and documents to be used in proceedings in Switzerland. The development comes as all 55 heads of UEFA's member associations are convening in Monaco ahead of this evening's Champions League draw, where it's expected UEFA will formally withdraw the threat to boycott FIFA competitions.
1: The Norwegian Royal Court says King Harald is in a very serious condition in hospital with his family at his bedside. Hundreds are gathered outside the Royal Palace in Oslo and in the centre of other major cities, with many laying flowers as they await further news of the 89-year-old king's health. Harald is Europe's oldest living monarch and Norway's ceremonial head of state since 1991. He was taken to hospital on the 17th of August to be treated for a bacterial infection in his blood. ABC News.
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8: G'day. On this Friday, it is the 28th of August. My name's Michael Clark. Welcome along again to Early Morning Country. It's been a big week, hasn't it? Hope you're feeling all right. After all of the news and events of this week, there's a lot going on, isn't there? But there's plenty of country music to celebrate. Hello to everyone at the Gympie Muster. That's going to be huge today and across the

weekend. Enjoy it if you're there. And two people who will definitely be there, Brooke McClymont and Adam Eckersley. Not only are they celebrating the fact that they're performing at the Muster, they have their brand new album out today, Souls on Show. They've got their new single. They've announced a national tour. They have got so much going on, and they are going to drop by and have a bit of a chat with you this morning and tell you about putting this album together and what it's like to work together when your musical partner is also your life partner, the person you live with and raise kids with and do all of those things as well. What's that like in a musical household? You will find out more from Brooke and Adam shortly, as we reflect on what has been a pretty sad week for music fans in so many ways with the loss of Dolly Parton. And we have been playing her music and celebrating her legacy in recent days. Thank you for all the messages that have come through too on the text line 0487 993 222, if you are saying hello. I thought I'd start this morning though with this song because it does reference Dolly. It was written a number of years ago, but I think it's got such an uplifting spirit, and I think she would want us now, after some days of sadness, to smile and celebrate in her legacy. This is a tune from Sammy White, and it's called Diamonds and Dolly. The perfect pairing, really, isn't it?

0: They were always the perfect combination, and that music of hers still shines so brightly as we continue to pay tribute to Dolly Parton. That song from Sammy White from a number of years ago, but it's just got such an uplifting style. I thought it was a nice start to our Friday after what has been a pretty sad week. It is the 28th of August, and nice to have you along this morning. Everything else hopefully going okay in your world. The weekend is just around the corner, so that's pretty exciting. Lots of people taking in the gimpy muster, and Brooke Climont and Adam Eckersley will be there. You're going to hear from them soon, saying g'day and talking about looking forward to being back on stage again.
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0: And let's see what's happening with the weather across Queensland today. There is a strong wind warning for the Torres Strait, the Peninsula Coast and the Cooktown Coast. Toowoomba is looking at a partly cloudy day with a top of 21. Maribyrnong partly cloudy, 25. And Gympie also a partly cloudy day. You'll see 25. And Bundaberg up to 26 with those partly cloudy conditions. In Gladstone, mostly sunny, 26. Rockhampton partly cloudy and up to 28. Mackay, 25. Partly cloudy, and Townsville a mostly sunny day, getting to 28. In Cairns, mostly sunny with 28 degrees. Mount Isa, sunny ahead and 31. Longreach, 30, and expecting those sunny conditions. Let's go back a few years now, because during the week I've had requests come through on the text line 0487 993 222, and I've been a bit tardy in getting to them because we've obviously had other things to talk about in recent days. But I want to take you back to 1946 with this one from Buddy Williams.

Nothing wrong with a Friday yodel, is there? Certainly when it comes from Buddy Williams, that one going back. It's a vintage tune for you today. And you can thank Claire in Gympie for suggesting that one on the text line earlier on in the week, 0487 993 222. So good to hear from you there, Claire, as we look back on all those wonderful country music traditions.

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1: Well, it's a big day, indeed a big month, for country duo Brooke McClymont and Adam Eckersley. Today is release day for their new album, Souls on Show, and they're on stage at the Gympie Muster tonight. This month has also seen the pair release their latest single, Too Long Between Drinks. It's an exciting time as they balance work and family life and also announce a national tour that will keep them on the road visiting regional centres well into next year.
2: A sigh of relief.
3: It's out.
2: Woohoo. And we're just really hoping that everyone loves the record as much as we did making it.
1: You've taken a few years to work on this one. Tell me about Souls on Show and what it means for the two of you as performers together.
3: We really didn't have a set plan for when we'd release our third album. It just kind of, that
2: naturally
3: time flew,
2: happened.
3: Didn't it? We were pretty busy touring and stuff, and then we started to look through songs and started to write songs, and then all of a sudden we went, we've got an album's worth of songs here. And that was what
2: we
3: determined when we did it.
2: Went into the recording studio, recorded it with our live band that we tour with, which was pretty special. And then, and now it's just our third baby is out into the wild, which is really good. And they say your third child is usually, you know, bit wild and crazy. So we're just hoping people really, really like this one.
1: Is this your problem child, is it?
3: Hope not.
2: Yeah, hope not. Oh, that's funny.
1: Because not only are you collaborators in music, you're collaborators in life. How do you go about writing songs? I mean, are you just, you know, cooking dinner that night and then all of a sudden one of you comes up with a lyric and then there's a note or something like that? How do you create your songs?
3: I wish we had a set way we did it, because it'll be easier to plan. But you're right. That happens quite often. We try not to live in the actual songwriting headspace too often, I guess. It's a pretty selfish one when you're fully there, and our kids know it. And when we're home, we try to give them as much energy as we've got. But once you turn that switch, you kind of just alert to what everybody's saying, whatever's happening around you. And at home, it might be, Brooke might say something and go, that's a cool line for a song. So we write a note and then we revisit when we've got time to actually put into building the song, I suppose, yeah.
1: Busy month, as I said. Gympie Music Muster. Now that, I can imagine, means an awful lot to you, because it has been such a mainstay for both of you over the years.
2: It absolutely has. I got my record deal back in 1998 by singing at the Gympie Music Muster Talent Search. So it holds a real special place in my heart, Gympie, and it's where it all started for me. And it's just, I love it because it's a lot of Australian artists, and it's, you know, it's a charity and a lot of volunteers that go out and help, and just everyone's wonderful out there. It's just, and it's all in one spot, so you don't have far to walk. You can camp, you can walk in. It's just a
3: beautiful location.
2: It's
3: too.
2: A great location, great time of year. So we're going to be back there at the Crowbar at about 7 o'clock. And then we don't stop touring pretty much between now and next June.
3: We're
2: I'm pretty
3: Savannah,
2: sure.
3: Savannah then.
2: Yeah, we're Savannah in the round. They're on the 9th, 10th, I think, 10th of October.
1: Brooke McClymont, Adam Eckersley, thank you so much for your time today. Good luck with the album, the tour, and everything else you're doing.
2: Thanks Michael.
3: Thanks, mate.

Well, it may have been too long between drinks, but if you've been waiting for a new album from Brooke McClymont and Adam Eckersley, it is out today, Souls on Show. Congratulations to them both. That is just fantastic news and a great song as well. That is Too Long Between Drinks. You'll catch them at the Gympie Muster. So many great stars. And as I've been mentioning in recent days too, I think quite a lot of the artists might be hopefully including some Dolly Parton tunes in their repertoire over the weekend, because that spirit will certainly be in evidence, I think, anywhere where country music fans are gathering, not just at Gympie, but any locations where you might be sharing some music. It's a meaningful time for us all, really, isn't it, after a big week. Friday morning, the 28th of August. One, two, three. And here is Colin Buchanan.

0: his El Grove all the way to Broken Hill.
1: And what a journey that sounds like. Colin Buchanan there with that good fun song about Laura and Giselle. Thanks for the texts that are coming through this morning. Russ in Clinton with some great suggestions, including Where the Cane Fires Burn. I love that song. And Dan in Charters Towers with another Dolly song that we might search down for next week. Also hearing during the week from Dazza in Country Victoria. Wanted to hear this one from Catherine Britt. This is Early Morning Country, the Friday edition.

0: Another star who's at the Gympie Muster, Catherine Britt, and Take Our Time. There'll be a special focus on the muster on Saturday Night Country with Melody Moko this weekend. Also more with Brooke and Adam about their new album. And, of course, a series of tributes to Dolly Parton. That's Saturday Night Country. Catch it this weekend. And thanks for your company this week.
1: Morning, ABC News with Sue Fitzpatrick. More than 390 people are now dead and hundreds are missing, including 35 Australians, after a devastating flash flood near the Nepal-Tibet border. South Asia correspondent Rachel Clayton is outside one of Kathmandu's largest hospitals.
2: At Kathmandu's Tribhuvan Teaching Hospital, families are gathering around lists of survivors looking for any sign that their missing relatives have been found. Those who can't find a name are giving information to police and volunteers, holding on to hope their loved ones will still be found alive. The flash flood and mudslide hit Nepal and Tibet 2 days ago after what authorities believe was a glacial lake bursting its banks. And now there are concerns another flood could be coming. A new barrier lake has formed in the same Himalayan border area. Chinese authorities say it's already overflowing, raising fears it could breach as more water enters in the days ahead.
1: Back home, a sobering new report shows unintentional drug overdose deaths in Queensland have hit their highest levels on record. Chelsea Malunga has the detail.
3: Australia's annual overdose report has revealed there were 2,091 accidental deaths involving drugs across the country in 2024, a new national record. Queensland also saw its highest annual figure to date, with 417 unintentional drug deaths recorded. The data collected by Pennington Institute also shows amphetamine-type stimulants were the leading cause of drug deaths in both the Greater Brisbane area and regional and rural Queensland. Institute Chief Executive John Ryan says the figures illustrate the need for Australia's drug policy and services to keep pace with a shifting market.
1: New laws targeting black market tobacco have been passed by the Queensland Parliament. Sarah Richards reports.
4: The new reforms allow illicit tobacco and nicotine products to be immediately seized and destroyed. It removes the show cause appeal process that required the illegal products to be stored for a minimum of 8 weeks. Health Minister Tim Nicholls has told Parliament the bill supports the state's ongoing enforcement efforts.
5: And they speak for themselves in the seizure, the closures, and the actions we're undertaking and the recognition of our nation leading wars.
4: In a submission on the bill, the Pharmacy Guild of Australia said it supported the streamlined process.
1: The Assistant Immigration Minister says the Albanese government will maintain the existing intake of refugees coming to Australia because it's the right thing to do. Here's political reporter Jack Mackay.
6: Yesterday, Home Affairs Minister Tony Burke's office suggested Labor plan to reduce the humanitarian intake next financial year from 20,000 to less than 14,000. But Prime Minister Anthony Albanese subsequently intervened, confirming the government would stick to the existing intake of 20,000. Overnight, Assistant Immigration Minister Matt Thistlethwaite told 7:30 that maintaining the commitment was the right thing to do.
7: We think we've got the balance right there, as well as making sure that we meet our commitments regarding net overseas migration.
6: Labor wants to cut net overseas migration to 225,000 people per year by 2028.
1: Overseas, US President Donald Trump says he's renaming Lake Ontario as Lake America as he exacerbates his trade war with Canada. The president has signed an executive order that updates the lake's name for the US Geographic Naming Service. Mr. Trump can't force Canada to follow his preferred naming convention. Making the announcement, he says all necessary paperwork has been signed, though he did not touch upon the ongoing trade dispute with his northern neighbour.
8: And we filed all the necessary papers, documents, everything else. We notified all of the various people that we have to notify. So we've done everything that you have to do. And this is official, effective immediately.
1: The Norwegian Royal Court says King Harald is in a very serious condition in hospital with his family at his bedside. Hundreds are gathered outside the Royal Palace in Oslo and in the centre of other major cities, with many laying flowers as they await further news of the 89-year-old King's health. Queensland's weather, a strong wind warning for the peninsula and Cooktown coasts. Isolated showers about the east coast, tending scattered at times around Garree. Sunny elsewhere. Cairns, Townsville and Rockhampton 28, Mackay 25, Bundaberg 26, Mount Isa 31. In the southeast, a partly cloudy day with light winds. Brisbane 25, Ipswich 26, the Gold and the Sunshine Coast 23, Logan 24 and Toowoomba 21 degrees.
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0: G'day on your Friday, the 28th of August. It is day 240 for those counting along, according to my desk calendar. 125 days left in the year. It'll soon be Christmas before we know it, isn't it? It'll soon be spring. And maybe we're getting some spring-like weather. I'll check that forecast for you soon. But I hope you're doing okay. Look, it has been a rough week, I think. I've run into so many people who have been genuinely moved and saddened by the

0: goes away and they have that impact and you just feel like it's one of the family. It's extraordinary, really. And testament to her gift, I think, of bringing people together and sharing all of that music and goodwill and the books for kids during this book week, everything like that. So do reach out and talk to people. Our little hearts have been battered around a bit this week. So 0487 993 222 if you want to share how you've been dealing with it all. And it's not just Dolly. We have said farewell yesterday to Tim Curry too, someone who meant a lot to a lot of people. I know Rocky Horror has a special place in many, many hearts with his work that he did in that. It's just incomparable. And this morning, I've got some more sad news to share with you. It's the loss of someone who, if you were watching kids' TV, particularly during the 1980s, or collecting toys, this one you will know. This voice.
1: I am Optimus Prime, and I send this message to any surviving Autobots taking refuge among the stars. We are here. We are waiting.
0: Yes, farewell Optimus Prime, the Transformers leader, the leader of the Autobots, voiced throughout the career of the Transformers by a Canadian actor called Peter Cullen. And he's died at the age of 85, that news being shared this morning. So we're going to look back at him, maybe a name you don't recognise, but certainly a character that if you've had kids, if you were a kid in the 80s yourself, you'd be very familiar with. And also if you've seen the more recent movies and series, and also just a voice that was so distinctive. It's like, you know, the voice of Darth Vader or something like that. You can just recognise it when you hear it. So those Autobots will transform a little bit later on in the show and we will pay tribute to Peter Cullen. Plus, we'll also play Twisted Title. That's all to come this morning on your Friday.

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0: Let's see what's happening with the weather across Queensland today. Ahead of a busy weekend, there's all sorts of things going on, so hopefully it'll be not too bad above your head if that's what you want. But if you're after a bit of wet stuff, I'm not sure how that's looking today, but let's check. We do have a strong wind warning that is in place for the top of the state, the Torres Strait, the Peninsula Coast and the Cooktown Coast. Strong winds today and they will continue into Saturday. We do have generally isolated showers about the east coast, tending scattered at times around Garree, but it will be sunny elsewhere. We've got possible morning fog in eastern districts south of Mackay today and light to moderate east to southeasterly winds. Maximum temperatures near average in the far north and also the east coast. They should be above average elsewhere. What's happening on the chart? Well, there's a ridge extending over the state as a high moves across southern Australia, and the ridge will firm along the east coast during the weekend as the southern high strengthens. To Brisbane today, partly cloudy, looking at a top of 25 degrees. Toowoomba, partly cloudy, you'll see 21. Gundawindi, sunny with 24. And Stanthorpe, that morning fog around, top of 20 expected. In Gympie, enjoy the muster, partly cloudy and up to 25. Bundaberg, partly cloudy with 26. But Hervey Bay, a possible morning shower, top of 23. In Rocky today, partly cloudy with 28, Gladstone mostly sunny 26, and in Yeppoon the cloud clearing 25, Blackwater with a partly cloudy day and 26, Taroom where Callie will be doing the country hour today, from there partly cloudy, a top of 25 degrees, and in Mackay partly cloudy with 25. Hamilton Island, a mostly sunny day, 23. In Townsville, mostly sunny, 28. And Eyre, sunny with 28 degrees. Charters Towers getting to 29. Mostly sunny is the outlook. Cardwell, a possible shower, 26. And Cairns, mostly sunny, 28. Thursday Island, looking windy today, mostly sunny and 29. In Mount Isa, sunny conditions and 31. Cloncurry, also 31 and sunny. Barcaldine, clear and sunny, 29. Longreach sunny and reaching 30. It's going to be clear throughout the Maranoa and Warrego. Cunnamulla with a top of 22. Charleville 25. Clear and sunny throughout the Channel Country today. Thargaminda 23 and Birdsville a top of 28.
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0: Yes, good to be with you on this Friday morning as we get set for the weekend, if you get to enjoy it, if you're working on a different kind of shift, or maybe you're on a station, a property, what's a weekend is the question you ask, if that is the case. But hopefully an opportunity in the coming days for you to just do a little bit of catch up on you time and do some of the things that you love. Maybe it might be sitting down and watching some cartoons on the TV. If you love to get in touch with your inner child, if you're someone that has watched cartoons over decades, then you might be very familiar with this voice.
7: I am Optimus Prime.

0: And I send this message to any surviving Autobots taking refuge among the stars. We are here. We are waiting.
1: Yes, in a week where we've seen some very sad farewells, we have another one today. Farewell to Optimus Prime, or at least the actor who gave voice to the Transformer for so many decades. Peter Cullen, the Canadian actor, a voice actor who starred as the heroic leader of the Autobots in the films, TV shows and video games, has died at the age of 85. He was also the gloomy Eeyore in dozens of Winnie the Pooh projects as well, and countless other kids shows, animated projects. He was a voice that really went everywhere. Cullen died Wednesday in his home in Los Angeles, with the news being shared by his agent. In a 2014 interview, he noted that he initially approached playing Optimus Prime with puzzlement. He said, "I auditioned like everybody else. I was told it was a hero, and then I was told it was a truck." But it was so much more than that, wasn't it? He got the job and voiced the honourable leader of the Autobots for the first time in the 1984-87 syndicated series The Transformers, based on the Hasbro toy line and produced by Marvel. But the job kept coming back to him time and again for movies, TV shows and video games. Here's Peter Cullen talking in 2015 when he was lending his voice to a new Transformers video game.
2: It's over, Megatron!
3: It's a privilege to play Optimus Prime number one. And going back to 1984, first reading the lines for Optimus Prime, it was my brother Larry, who was a Marine, who gave me the advice, if you're going to be a hero, be a real hero. Don't be a phony and start barking and yelling and screaming like you're a tough guy. You know, be strong enough to be gentle. And doing Transformers Devastation right now, it's an opportunity to remind myself, you know, the original and all the qualities that were written for Optimus Prime back in those days. I'm very grateful for the authors that gave a superhero the qualities of leadership and reliability, and be able to instill that into the hearts of kids for so long a time. And for me, it's a privilege to play that part. I just rely on those virtues that Prime had. I'm so excited by it. Transformers Devastation just took me on a ride. It's been a trip down memory lane. The guys that used to watch the show back in the 80s, I can see them looking at this saying, "Oh, wow, this reminds me."
2: Transformers Devastation. We must protect our home, no matter the cost.
1: Such a distinctive voice. Extraordinary. Peter Cullen, thank you for your work. Dying at the age of 85 after a lifetime of maybe not being recognised by his name, but certainly being recognised by his voice and that role of Optimus Prime in the Transformers series. That little piece that you heard there was from the Activision, a game company, when he was working on a project with them in 2015. And the jobs kept coming, didn't they? That initial audition where he said, "Well, I'm playing a truck. What's that all about?" But who knew what it would lead to? Became a global phenomenon, a worldwide smash, and certainly gave him a lot to do over the years.
4: For everything Wide Bay.
5: Appletree Creek. I like it because there's a bunch of farm animals out there, and we've got horses and goats and chickens, and it's really cool.
4: ABC Wide Bay.
1: Always love that sound when the Autobots transformed as well. That's that. We can't even do the sound, but you know, if you've watched it, you'll know what I'm talking about. That sound when they transformed, that was also a very distinctive sound. Sad week, isn't it? We've said farewell to some really distinctive and amazing people. Of course, none more so than Dolly Parton. And I was saying before that if you've been, you know, if your emotions have been knocked around a bit this week, do reach out and talk to people about it, because you'll probably find the person right next to you is feeling exactly the same way. Bernadette, who's in Mundingburgh in Townsville, says, "I cried when I heard about Dolly. With so much strife and sadness in the world, my sadness at Dolly's passing has been helped with the worldwide outpouring of grief and love for her. 9 to 5 played at Buckingham Palace. Buildings lit up. World leaders with comments. What a legacy this amazing woman left." Bernadette, thank you for that. And yeah.

0: somebody pointed that out to me yesterday. They said, from someone who came from, you know, dirt poor situation in Tennessee, really came from absolutely nothing, to then be honoured by the royal family, by Buckingham Palace, by world leaders, just goes to show what your impact is. So thanks, Bernadette. Good to hear from you. And do take good care of yourself, won't you?
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0: Well, yesterday was interesting with Twisted Title. I gave you a year date in my Twisted Title, 2001, and Linda in Edmonton worked it out. It was 1999 by Prince. So just goes to show sometimes the Twisted Title can be unexpected and sound a bit strange. I'm wondering how you're going to go with this morning's challenge. This is your Friday challenge. Can you pick the actual song title that's hidden in this?
4: You can sit the fog.
0: Okay. That would be, if that did exist as a song, I would listen to that song. But it doesn't exist. You need to twist that title around and tell me what actual hit song we are featuring this morning. The final one of the week.
4: You can sit the fog.
0: Okay, twist it around, thinking opposites, that sometimes helps, and perhaps you've got an idea this morning. If you want to play, my telephone number is 1300 630 222. If you want to be the final champion of the week, 1300 630 222.
4: You can sit the fog.
0: Tricky one, easy one. What do you reckon? Tell me and give me a call this morning. 1300 630 222. The last Twisted Title of the week. Maybe you've got the right answer for me.
4: You can sit the fog.
0: Okay. Yes, it does sound strange when we twist those titles around. They're quite bizarre. But anyway, I thought yesterday's would be a little bit challenging, but it turned out no. 1999 was the song we needed, and we got it on the first day. So that was a lot of fun. Let's see how you go this morning. Give me a call.
5: For everything White Bay.
6: I live at Moore Park Beach. I just love the community environment. Everyone's always welcoming wherever you go.
5: ABC White Bay.
0: We are taking a look at this one.
4: You can sit the fog.
0: Okay, that's funny when Alex says that. So what do you reckon? Let's go for a journey across Queensland. Let's start our journey in Bundy. Sophie is here this morning. Hello, Sophie.
7: Good morning.
0: How are you?
7: I'm going very well, thank you.
0: That is good. It's been a big week, hasn't it?
7: It absolutely has, yes.
0: Yeah, we've all been thinking about Dolly Parton. Did you like her?
7: I grew up with Dolly, loved her. Absolutely showed me that a woman who's got a bit of flair can still be one who wins the world.
0: I love that. That is a great way of looking at it. She would be so touched to hear you say that, I reckon, Sophie. Just inspiring, wasn't she, in all sorts of ways?
7: Absolutely. Yeah.
0: And looked good every single moment doing it too. with her style, her hair, the rhinestones, everything, loved it. Sophie.
7: We can all aspire to well, that.
0: Yes, exactly. I'm looking for rhinestones this weekend. Sophie, have you got an idea on this one? Do you think you know the answer?
7: I'm pretty sure I know the answer. I believe it's I Can't Stand the Rain.
0: I Can't Stand the Rain. You are absolutely right. Well done.
7: Thank you.
0: Now, I've got a couple of versions of the song that we can play because the original version is from the 1970s, and it's sort of a very R&B-style track, a little bit funky, from Ann Peebles. Or it was redone later in the 70s as a disco tune by Eruption. So I'm wondering which version you want to pick today.
7: I do believe I probably dance to the disco version a little more often.
0: You and me both, Sophie. So you want to hit the dance floor for this Friday?
7: Yes, Very good.
0: I like it. I think it's a good way to take away our sadness and all sorts of things. Let's go for a bit of a dance. Hey, Sophie, have a great weekend.
7: Thank you very much. You too.
0: Congratulations. You are our final champion of the week. You've got it right. It is I Can't Stand the Rain.

0: That is Eruption and I Can't Stand the Rain, or as we call it in our house, I Can't Stand Lorraine. Yes. My partner said that to me once, and I've never got it out of my head. So there we go. A disco classic went all the way to number one here in Australia back in the late 1970s. Hope you're going to have a fantastic weekend.
1: When there's stories to tell.
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3: ABC News with Sue Fitzpatrick. The death toll now sits at more than 390 people, while at least 35 Australians are missing after a flash flood in Nepal's Tibet border region. South Asia correspondent Rachel Clayton is at one of Kathmandu's largest hospitals.
4: Outside the Tribhuvan Teaching Hospital in Kathmandu, families crowd around lists of survivors searching for names. If they don't see the name they're looking for, they give details to volunteers and police nearby in the hope they'll eventually turn up alive. The flash flood struck Nepal 2 days ago. Authorities believe it was caused by a glacial lake bursting its banks. There are fears it could happen again. A barrier lake has formed in the same Himalayan border area, and Chinese authorities say it's already overflowing. It could breach as more water flows into it over the coming days, meaning rescuers here are in a race against time to save as many people as they can.
3: Meantime, a central Queensland Nepalese woman says the local community is devastated by the catastrophic flooding. Nepalese Association President Richard

0: Dr. Nipani says the group is fundraising to help those affected.
1: We have been just encouraging everyone to reach out to CQNA or any relevant person just to seek out for help. And we have also started collecting funds as a community, and we hope to contribute towards the relief and rescue efforts back home in Nepal.
0: Electricity experts say the Queensland Premier has made a bold pledge, promising to lower power bills as a result of a national agreement on data centres. The federal government granted Queensland and the Northern Territory an exemption from the requirement to use only renewables to power new AI data centres. David Crisafulli says centres in the state will be powered through a mix of fossil fuels and renewable energy, guaranteeing a fall in electricity prices. Griffith University's Associate Professor Joel Gilmore says the Commonwealth's approach was more convincing.
2: If we bring on data centres, that's a huge new load on the grid, and that will increase prices and pollution unless it's matched with new renewables.
0: Activity on the Brisbane River will come to a standstill today as maritime union workers launch their third round of industrial action this week. Hannah Moon reports.
3: There will be no Brisbane ferries running today from first service to last. The stoppage is an escalation of maritime union strikes, which started in July amid a pay dispute with the company that runs CityCat and the Cross River fleets. Union workers already walked off the job for shorter stints on Monday and Wednesday this week. TransLink is advising commuters to consider alternative travel arrangements today. Buses and trams will run as normal, while trains are still operating on a reduced timetable as a result of separate industrial action.
0: Overseas now, Qatar's Prime Minister has travelled to Tehran in a bid to rekindle stalled peace talks between Iran and the US, 6 months since their war began. Middle East correspondent Matthew Doran reports.
4: The Qataris are trying to act as mediators in this war, knowing the impact of the conflict, given they've been attacked by Iran as punishment for hosting US military personnel. 6 months since the US and Israel launched strikes on Iran, plunging the entire region into war, and there's been little progress on a deal to end it, with Iran focusing its attention on talks with Oman over the future management of the Strait of Hormuz. Analysts have suggested the US and Iran are trying to wear each other down in what's become a war of attrition. But Iranians speaking to the ABC from inside the country have said economic sanctions imposed by the US are biting hard. Matthew Doran, ABC News, Jerusalem.
0: President Donald Trump says he's renaming Lake Ontario as Lake America in the US as he exacerbates his trade war with Canada. The president has signed an executive order that updates the lake's name for the US Geographic Naming Service. Mr. Trump can't force Canada to follow his preferred naming convention. In sport, the Brisbane Broncos have suffered a 26-point defeat against Melbourne Storm in Brisbane last night. The Melbourne Storm handed Brisbane another miserable night at Lang Park, scoring 8 tries in a 46-20 demolition. The match marked a farewell for a number of departing Bronco players, including captain Adam Reynolds. Queensland's weather, a strong wind warning for the peninsula and Cooktown coasts. Isolated showers about the east coast, tending scattered at times around Garree. Sunny elsewhere. Cairns, Townsville and Rockhampton 28, Mount Isa 31. In the southeast, a partly cloudy day, Brisbane 25, Ipswich 26, Logan 24, the Gold and the Sunshine Coast 23, and Toowoomba 21.
5: Good morning, welcome to AM. I'm Rachel Mealy, coming to you from the lands of the Turrbal and Yuggera people in Brisbane. Rescuers in Nepal and Tibet are scrambling to find survivors after a flash flood swept through the border region of the two countries. At least 390 people have died. That number is expected to increase, with more than 660 people still missing. Our reporter Nick Grimm joined me a short time ago. Nick, what's the latest on the rescue and recovery effort?
6: Rachel, according to the latest count, 392 people have been killed and nearly 1,500 are missing after those deadly flash floods struck those villages in the border region between Nepal and Tibet. Now, obviously, anyone who's watched the video emerging from Nepal in the past day or so will be aware that the situation there is extremely difficult for rescuers, and those numbers are likely to remain very fluid as they continue their efforts to reach the public areas, buildings and homes that were swept up in that wave of floodwaters, mud and debris. Now, as we know, satellite imagery suggests the floods were likely triggered by a large chunk of ice breaking off a Himalayan glacier, sending tons

0: of ice and rock tumbling into the river below. Climate scientists are actually saying that global warming is causing the Himalayas to warm faster than much of the rest of the world, increasing the chances of a disaster of this scale. Now, there's also fears that there could still be further flooding. There's been worries about blockages of water and debris that remain upriver from habited areas, which, if they suddenly shift, could send another torrent through those river valleys. Meanwhile, the UN's Laila Peters-Yahia says reaching the affected areas is also extremely difficult.
1: We have over 35 bridges which have been destroyed. The roads are destroyed, and so it's extremely, extremely difficult to have access. We have about 40 kilometers of road which are damaged. We have electricity which has been disrupted, about 10% of the in the total area. And in total, we have about 10,000 households which are in immediate need.
0: That's Laila Peters-Yahia there from the United Nations. Rach, there's also growing concern about the situation in neighbouring Tibet, where the Chinese government controls what information is being released. For more on that situation, Ryan Fioresi is the executive director of the Washington-based International Campaign for Tibet. He's told the BBC videos taken by Tibetans of a mudslide engulfing a border crossing were quickly censored on Chinese social media platforms, and authorities there have provided no details about which villages have been affected.
2: On the Tibet side of the border and of this unfolding disaster, the information has been very limited and tightly controlled. We've been in contact with sources on the ground, and what they tell us is that the picture is far worse than what is being officially reported in official Chinese media. So Chinese state media has so far confirmed only 3 casualties. Our sources say the actual death toll is much higher. According to one of our sources stationed right at the Kirong border there in Kirong County, a major flood completely destroyed Tibetan shops, restaurants, and tea houses near the Kirong border crossing, causing numerous casualties. However, Chinese authorities have relocated the local residents. They barred people from entering the flooded disaster area and completely withheld on-the-ground news from being released.
3: And Nick, what do we know about the Australians missing in this disaster?
0: Well, according to the Nepal Tourism Board and the Department of Foreign Affairs, at least 35 Australians are missing in the disaster zone. The government is seeking what it classifies as urgent updates on their welfare. Many of those missing Australians were travelling in Nepal as part of separate pilgrimages and tour groups.
3: Nick Grimm reporting there. The illicit tobacco market is booming in Australia, but how to fix the problem is increasingly dividing opinion in the political sphere and beyond. The federal government is rejecting any cut to the tobacco excise, as One Nation and some members of the opposition call for it to be slashed. Political reporter Lexi Junewick has the story.
4: Matt Evans is turning people away from his licensed tobacco store every day because he doesn't have what they're asking for.
5: I'm seeing more people asking us, do we sell cheap stuff? And you've got to tell them, no, we don't have it. And then they're like, why don't you have it? It's like, because it's illegal and it'll get shut down if I have it.
4: Mr Evans, who's also a wholesaler, estimates he gets around 30 inquiries a day about illegal tobacco in his shop in Narooma on the south coast of New South Wales. He wants the federal government to lower the tobacco excise. That's the tax on legal tobacco products. It depends on the brand, but currently a legal pack of 20 cigarettes costs anywhere from $40 to $50.
5: If we can sell the packets for under $20, most people are going to buy it from us, which means there's less people on the dole.
4: But the government says there's no quick solution to the problem, and it's standing firm against calls for a cut to the excise as debate over how to tackle the black market fires up. A report released this week by two Liberals, MP Mary Aldred and Senator Richard Colbeck, will inform the Coalition's policy to tackle illicit tobacco. It calls for the excise to be reduced by at least 80%. One Nation's hot on their heels, vowing to slash the tax by 75%. And freeze indexation for 3 years. But those ideas are attracting criticism.
6: You can't just pluck a number out of the air and be like, oh, I reckon that sounds good.
4: Becky Freeman is a professor of public health at the University of Sydney and says the tobacco tax has been integral to reductions in smoking. The Australian Institute of Health and Welfare's latest figures show daily smoking rates have more than halved over the past 2 decades. The professor is questioning how anyone could conclude a particular excise cut would end the black market.
6: So you'd essentially be competing

0: with criminal gangs who could also lower the price of their products. Like, this could just be a never-ending cycle.
1: But Dr. James Martin, an associate professor in criminology at Deakin University, supports either a very substantial cut to the tobacco excise or temporarily removing it.
2: I don't think there's any doubt that it would be effective.
1: Minister Mark Butler has recently said the government is thinking very carefully about how to crack down on people involved in the illegal tobacco trade and put them out of business, but reducing the excise is not the answer.
3: Lexi Dunawick with that report. The Northern Territory has become the final Australian jurisdiction to pass a voluntary assisted dying law 30 years after being the first to pioneer the idea. The law passed late last night after hours of debate, but some terminally ill people and some whose family members have used it in other states are disappointed the law has been passed with tight restrictions. Jane Barden reports.
4: Darwin resident Dave Collins has several organs riddled with incurable cancer, but he doesn't think he'll get to use the Northern Territory's new voluntary assisted dying law because it's restricted to people who've been found to have less than 12 months to live by a doctor.
5: The option won't be there for me because, well, I don't believe there is any doctor who will say that cancer will kill you within 12 months.
4: Would you like to have that option available to you?
5: I certainly would, yeah, if I was in pain.
4: All other states have 12 or 6 month terminal prognosis limits, except the ACT. But the NT law is more restrictive than those other states in that it prohibits doctors initiating conversations with patients about assisted dying. The only other state with that rule is South Australia. In the NT, the Labour opposition leader, one independent, and some backbenchers from the country Liberals government tried unsuccessfully to get the time limit and the doctor gag clauses removed. One of those Liberal backbenchers was Tansel Raman.
6: I don't think you can really call this the Rights of the Terminally Ill Bill anymore.
4: NT Attorney General Marie-Claire Boothby, who introduced the law with the time limit and doctor's gag, says those measures will protect vulnerable patients.
7: It is a patient-led approach very deliberately.
4: The NT was the first place in the world to allow voluntary assisted dying 30 years ago, but the then federal government quashed the law after a year. Now Darwin resident Eileen welcomes the new law. Her sister was able to use Victoria's assisted dying law to end a 17-year losing battle with pain from multiple incurable cancers at home with her family around her.
8: She sort of knew for years, quite a few years, that that's what she wanted to do. And when the day came, I said to her, are you sure you want to do it? And she said, yes, I am. And after she died, she just looked so peaceful, and I'm glad that she could go the way she did. She'd had enough. You know, she fought as long as she could, but she knew when it was time to go.
4: Is it something that you would consider using yourself?
8: 100%.
4: Eileen is disappointed with the NT's 12-month terminal prognosis limit.
8: Nobody really knows how long it's going to take before somebody does die. And I think that 12-month thing's a bit ridiculous.
4: NT residents will be able to start using the new law when it comes into force in 18 months.
3: Jane Barden reporting, and that's early AM for today. In finance, the Australian dollar is buying 71.95 US cents. I'm Rachel Mealy. It's 6:15.
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11: Good morning. Thanks for joining me this Friday. I'm Amy Mitchell. The Queensland Parliament passed controversial new laws on Wednesday night that will allow critical minerals and other state significant projects to be fast-tracked. The laws will streamline environmental processes and expand the government's compulsory land acquisition powers for certain projects. The bill was passed with amendments aimed at protecting prime agricultural land, including ensuring the Regional Interests Development Approval, also known as RIDER, remains a protected instrument where required, and renewable energy projects and data centres being excluded from eligibility to be declared state strategic projects. AgForce President Shane McCarthy says they were in negotiations with the government right up until the last minute.
12: They have taken on some of our recommendations, which is, it's great to see a government that actually listens and takes on board what their regional constituents are saying. So some of the amendments that they put through, well, they've retained RIDA, they've made sure that that was put in the legislation. They've also excluded renewable projects, so wind, battery and data centres. They have excluded them from being able to be done as strategic projects, which is what a lot of our constituents were concerned about. So it was a very broad what could be strategic projects, and they've narrowed that field down, which is good. We would have preferred it to go a little bit further, but you never get what you all ask for. But it's good to see that the government has listened and taken on board what we've asked for.
11: Do you think those amendments are enough then to safeguard farmers?
12: Look, it will go a long way to making our members a little bit more comfortable. We didn't get everything that we asked for, but you probably never do. It goes a long way to making them a bit happier, and we'll continue to work with government into the future and trying to tighten up a few more things.
11: What's your biggest concern now that the bill has become law?
12: Look, it's still that part of, you know, the resumption, but that power was always there. It just sort of changed on who and what was able to do the resumption. Compulsory acquisition, I suppose you would call it. So, you know, we need to, you know, there are a little bit concerns there. In the right hands, it's probably a good thing. In the wrong hands, we're very concerned.
11: AgForce General President Shane McCarthy there. Queensland Farmers Federation CEO Kylie Porter says they're welcoming the amendments made to the bill.
13: So, you know, we saw some pretty significant changes made over the last week from when the draft bill was presented. You know, so from a Queensland Farmers Federation, you know, we certainly welcome those amendments and you know, welcome the commitment from the government to understand the concerns of farming around, you know, high-value agriculture land in Queensland.
11: The government says that the legislation does strike a balance between critical minerals development and agriculture. From QFF's perspective, Kylie, do you think that it's got that balance right?
13: Look, I think that the legislation in it, you know, conception absolutely, you know, strives to achieve that balance. You know, what we need to ensure is that critical minerals proponents endeavour to work with landholders in a way that's really fair, transparent and open, you know, to good dialogue about achieving best outcomes. The legislation is one piece, but we also now need to make sure that our proponents of critical minerals are really acting in a way that's very, you know, appropriate, you know, for the interests of our agriculture community.
11: A major point for QFF was retaining the Regional Interests Development Approval, or RIDA as it's known. Why was that such an important protection for farmers, do you think?
13: Look, I think the reason why, you know, we worked very hard on, you know, the RIDA at that time, you know, so it does talk about, or it does really identify the fact that, you know, high-value agriculture land, you know, once it's out of the system, is very, very hard to return. You know, so we need to make sure that it's always protected. The long-term value of agriculture land is recognised in Queensland. Our regional communities, you know, rely on agriculture as strong foundation for economies across the state. So making sure that that carve-out or that call-out about the rider in this legislation was incredibly important.
11: Moving forward now, will QFF be monitoring how those new powers are used on the ground and whether those protections work as intended for farmers?
13: Absolutely. So we look forward to being able, you know, to see how this legislation is used in practice. The onus will be obviously, you know, on the commitment and the goodwill, you know, from critical minerals proponents, you know, to make sure, you know, that they work, you know, really in an open, fair and transparent way with landholders across Queensland. You know, that will be the proof, that's the proof in the pudding. We need to ensure that, you know, those proponents absolutely uphold, you know, the spirit of this act, and that is that ultimately high-value agriculture land is a significant asset for Queensland, and we need to find the balance between the two competing industries.
11: Queensland Farmers Federation CEO Kylie Porter. With Sunday Conservation Council President Tony Fonts says the amendments that were made were positive, but there was still apprehension about what it would mean.

0: seen locally?
1: By and large, the bill is still what we refer to as the big bad bill, and it passing certainly represents a black day in Queensland, because much of the bill that got through is going to reduce groups like Whitsunday Conservation Council's opportunity to have input on a number of projects that get their strategic approval, which could be land clearing, could be infrastructure, could be tourism projects, which is crazy, because these things need to be reviewed by the public, and the communities needs to have something to say, and that hasn't changed.
0: Tony, last week, the Whitsunday Conservation Council handed a letter to Amanda Camm's office asking for the bill to be reconsidered. Now that it has passed Parliament, you had five key concerns in the letter. Do you believe that the amendments that were ultimately made address those concerns?
1: No, not at all. Certainly from agriculture's point of view, I can understand why some of their concerns were alleviated, and that's good. But from an environmental group's point of view, our major concerns continue. They haven't changed.
0: Are you still worried about the Whitsunday Skyway project and what approvals may be given for that in our region?
1: Well, very much so. But that comes back to, a bit of history way before the bill, in regards to the fact that that project to go ahead needed national park, and that was okay. They would excise some national park. Now that's all before the EPBC at the moment, so may not come to fruition. We do not. Whitsunday Conservation Council does not condone giving away national park to private interests. That's our big concern there, as well as the proposed mountain bike path, a different project but closely associated with the Skyway. That's 100 hectares of national park that will be destroyed by building a mountain bike track. So yes, we're still concerned that that could be fast-tracked.
0: In terms of Queensland needing to develop its critical minerals industry and attract investment, what do you think responsible critical minerals development would look like?
1: Well, it should look like what it is prior to this bill passing. There's nothing stopping mining for critical minerals at all. Queensland has been mining for critical minerals for decades, following the current regulations. So those current regulations were doing the job, and now it's going to be made much simpler, perhaps, with less environmental assessment. And that's unnecessary. I don't see how that is going to impact the ability to, or that the without this legislation, mining critical minerals was still happening.
0: Whitsunday Conservation Council President Tony Fonts. It's 24 minutes past six to the weather now, mostly sunny for the Central Coast and Whitsundays, with the slight chance of a shower along the coastal fringe, the chance of fog early this morning with a mostly sunny day for the Central Highlands and Coalfields, partly cloudy with the medium chance of showers along the coastal fringe for the Wide Bay and Burnett, Bowen with a top of 27, Proserpine 26, Mackay 25, Emerald 27, Moranbah 28, and Maryborough 25 degrees.
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0: The contents of your household bin could soon be the secret to improving tomato quality. A Queensland study has found the flavour and aroma of the fruit were enhanced when compost was made from FOGO that was added to the soil. Taylor Larson reports.
3: Food Organics and Garden Organics, or FOGO, is compost sourced from households but made at an industrial scale. It's different from traditional green waste compost because it can contain a broader mix of organic material, including meat. The research trial took place on a tomato farm near Stanthorpe. Half of the crop had the FOGO compost, the other half didn't, but everything else was the same. University of Queensland research fellow Nicole Robinson says the tomatoes were then analysed 5 and 12 days post-harvest to mimic the supply chain.
4: We didn't pick up any differences in the yield. At full maturity, they were very similar, but we do have this change in the food quality in terms of the sensory and the biochemical component after the storage time. That's when we did find a preference for the FOGO grown tomatoes. And I should say that the tasting panel didn't know which was which at that time. It was a blind tasting, and they thought that was aligned with descriptions of a bit sweeter and more aromatic and less bland. And for those descriptors that the tasting panel found, we also found those associated in that second time point was slightly higher. Total suspended solids, so the sugar was slightly higher, and it was also associated with slightly elevated umami compounds and amino acids.
3: Tastier tomatoes may not be the only potential benefit. Researchers hope the findings can encourage more food and garden waste to be diverted from landfill where it produces greenhouse gases. Molly Chapman from End Food Waste Australia says about 7.6 million tonnes of food is thrown away nationally every year.
5: The edible parts of that, it's about 70%, is equivalent to throwing away 29 million plates of food a day, which is quite a lot, you can imagine. In economic terms, that's about $36 billion a year of money wasted and 1.4% of our GDP. And one instance you're thinking, oh, food waste, how much of a big problem is that? But when you consider what portion of the GDP that means, it's quite substantial.
3: The National Food Waste Strategy was released in 2017 and aims to halve the country's food waste by 2030. One of the measures is by collecting household food and garden waste to be turned into compost, and now more than 160 councils in Australia offer the curbside service. However, some trials have been discontinued due to a lack of composting facilities, high costs and frustrations over collection timeframes.
5: This project, it addresses a few things. Like obviously, we know that there's a push to do FOGO, source separation of food waste in households, so that we can put it back into the food system and reduce those harmful emissions that occur in landfills. But following that, you only have certain options for some of the food waste, you know, and providing households with an option to put that food waste into a FOGO bin and then that be able to be treated and then reintroduced back into the food system is a significant opportunity to create a circular economy.
3: A commercial supplier provided the compost for the tomato trial, but researchers acknowledged waste collection and processing systems need to work effectively if they're going to be useful for farmers. For growers, the promise of better tasting tomatoes may not be enough to justify potential costs. Chair of North Queensland Farmers Carl Walker says a number of factors can be manipulated to influence crop quality.
6: Yeah, different techniques and different ways of using products can change the flavour of tomato, different water, different soil types, whether you pick it half colour, three quarter colour, full colour, change the BRICS levels.
3: He says the possibility of rolling out FOGO compost on commercial farms would hinge on economics.
6: I think those type of things are great, but when it comes down to how much we need to on a farm, we're talking about hundreds of tonnes. You'd want to see a massive increase in flavour and texture and everything else to actually invest a lot of money in a new product.
0: Chair of NQ Farmers Carl Walker ending the Rural Report today. Hope you have a great weekend. I'm Amy Mitchell. It's 6:30.

0: Good morning, Nikki Sorbello with ABC Local News for the Wide Bay Burnet. Two men will face court today, facing a combined 45 charges after a car chase on the Sunshine Coast in which police vehicles and a helicopter allegedly came under attack. Liam McNally has more.
1: Police say the alleged spree began in Childers on Wednesday when weapons were taken from a home, with two men fleeing in a ute stolen days earlier. In a second stolen vehicle, the pair allegedly drove at police in Nambour as officers closed in yesterday. A 44-year-old man from West Gladstone was arrested soon after, but the second man allegedly fled towards Noosa, firing a shot at the Polair helicopter. A 21-year-old from Hervey Bay was arrested at 12:30. He's charged with 30 offences, including serious assault of a police officer. The 44-year-old is facing 15 charges. The pair are in custody and due to face court this morning.
0: A court has heard a 14-year-old Maribyrra boy was under the influence of methamphetamine and driving with his girlfriend on his lap when he allegedly caused a serious crash.

0: crash. James Taylor reports.
1: The boy applied for bail in Hervey Bay Children's Court yesterday over the incident on Maryborough Hervey Bay Road in April. The court heard a car driven by the boy was out of control when it collided with another vehicle, seriously injuring the occupant and causing them to lose an unborn child. The boy then collided head-on with another car containing a couple and their two-year-old child. The court heard the boy evaded police attempts to contact him. He was arrested following another dangerous driving incident in August. His bail application was refused. The matter will return to court in November.
0: Wide Bay Police are urging the public to be aware of the laws around electric mobility devices. It comes after a 13-year-old was flown to hospital with serious head injuries after a single vehicle e-scooter crash in Childers on Wednesday night. Bundaberg Highway Patrol Sergeant Gordon Hard says though the teenager wore a helmet, they did not have the required parental supervision.
2: We're urging parents out there, if your child has one of these illegal scooters or high-powered bikes, you need to seriously consider taking it off them and talking to them, because anything that's travelling at 70, 80, 90, up to 100 kilometres an hour is dangerous.
0: Queensland researchers say household food waste could be the secret to improving the flavour of tomatoes. Taylor Larson explains.
3: Fogo compost, made up of food organics and garden organics, was added to half the soil of a commercial tomato crop. A panel noted the most noticeable difference in sweetness and aroma 12 days post-harvest, while a chemical analysis recorded increased sugar and amino acids. University of Queensland researchers say the study highlights the value of diverting food scraps from landfill, including the use of Fogo curbside bins, which are provided by more than 160 Australian councils.
0: The Bundaberg Mayor has officially launched the annual Christmas appeal. Helen Blackburn says last year's appeal raised $75,000 to provide more than 930 hampers for families doing it tough over Christmas. Auswide Bank is donating $25,000, and spokesperson Gina Varga says more hampers would be welcome.
4: Being able to give over 900 hampers is such a beautiful commitment. Gosh, if we've got some backing behind us, let's get to 1,000. That would be even more incredible.
0: Senior pastor for a live church, Adam Ryan, says Christmas expenses were challenging for some people.
5: I think the cost of living has obviously put pressures on households, but what we're discovering is outside of the financial need, there's an emotional need that can sometimes be overlooked at Christmas. So keep an eye out for your neighbours, those ones, those twos that you might pass in the street or in the workplace, and just see how they're doing.
0: And in sport, the Cherbourg Hornets are set to make one final trip into Bundaberg tomorrow to play in the women's grand final at Salter Oval. The Hornets will take on Bundaberg Brothers from 1:30. Coach Ellen Mosby says she's feeling confident about the game. She says it's been a big commitment by the team, travelling to play in Bundaberg on a regular basis during the season.
6: We've only had two home games so far, which was at Cherbourg and Kingaroy in the St Bernard area. But yeah, we do a lot of travelling. We did that last year as well. You know, we have some committed girls that are willing to travel as a group and to travel, following each other to the game. So they're really committed.
0: To the weather, partly cloudy. The chance of morning fog, medium chance of showers along the coastal fringe during the morning and afternoon, near zero chance of rain elsewhere. Bundaberg, Gander and Monto are top of 26, Gympie and Maryborough 25, Hervey Bay and Kingaroy 23. 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
9: It's Friday, the 28th of August. Fabulous Friday. And not only is it Fabulous Friday, it's Fabulous Reg Day. Yes, Reg, the prize-giving rooster. He's refreshed, rearing to go. He's on the way today, sometime between now and 10 o'clock this morning. So keep listening out for Reg, the prize-giving rooster. Listen out from doing his cock-a-doodling. As soon as you hear it, call through on 1300 221 001. That's your cue to call. What can you win today? Well, it is the amazing ABC and QCWA Jenny Woodward weather calendar for 2027. Always highly prized. Somehow Reg has got one tucked under his feathers, and he's ready to deliver it to you. So listen out for him cock-a-doodling sometime between now and 10. Only thing is, with Reg, he's notoriously unreliable. You never know when he's turning up. But he will sometime between now and 10 o'clock. 1300

And we'll head back to the Gympie Music Muster. You're going to hear from Bundaberg's representative in the Muster Talent Search. Bundy's Keely Ellen on the way. That plus good chuckles with burnt toast and loads of other stuff. This is ABC Wide Bay. It's the only way to start your Friday. Good morning.

Simply Red Fairground. It's 19 to 7. So weather-wise today for the Whitebound Burnie, in for a partly cloudy day. There could be some morning fog still hanging around, so watch out for that if you're driving around right now. Otherwise, medium chance of showers along the coastal fringe during the morning and afternoon. Not much chance of rain elsewhere. And light winds becoming south to southeasterly, 15 to 20 kilometres per hour in the middle of the day, and then becoming light in the evening. So not as blowy as it was yesterday. Maximum temperatures in the low to mid-20s. That's your weather, but Bureau of Meteorology on the way straight after the news. 7:10 with more detail for today. And, of course, the

0: important weekend. As for the tides, kick off with Garrie, Fraser Island today. High tide there at 16 past 8. High tide for Garrie, 16 past 8. 1 metre 43, that'll be. Low tide, 7 minutes to 2 this afternoon. Great Sandy Strait and Tincan Bay. High tide, 11 minutes to 9 this morning at 1 metre 83. Low tide, 20 past 2 this afternoon. Agnes Water and 17.70, your high tide. Spot on 8.30 this morning. 2 metres 35, that'll be. Low tide, 19 to 3 this afternoon. Burnett Heads high tide, also spot on 8.30 this morning. 2 metres 66, that'll be. Low tide for Burnett Heads, 25 past 2 this afternoon. And finally, Yarangan. High tide there, 24 to 9 this morning. 3 metres 29, that'll be. And the low tide for Yarangan, 22 to 3 this afternoon. Current temperatures, it's a very pleasant 15 degrees in Bundaberg right now. Gained to 13. Gympie just into double figures, 10 degrees in Gympie. 9 degrees in Kingaroy. And it's currently 15 degrees in Maribyrnong. It's almost 16 to 7. We're going fishing next.
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3: It's all about trying to get the ultimate fish.
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3: Everybody wants the big one.
0: So where are the ultimate fish? Let's get some fishing tips from Corey from Tackle World Bundaberg. Morning, Corey.
5: Good morning, David. How are you, mate?
0: Very good, Corey. But it's a bit too windy to get offshore this weekend, isn't it?
5: Yeah, it is, mate. The wind has blown up, yeah. But earlier in the week, we did have a couple of nice days.
0: So oh, great.
5: Tuesday was a pretty nice day, but Wednesday was the pick of the 2 days, mate, and we did hear plenty of people have gone out. They fished the inshore grounds, but even some of the bigger boats managed to make it out and fish some of our offshore grounds. And there was a fair few boats even head up to 1770, mate, and ooh, sort of get to the bottom end of the bunker group there. So yeah, it is big tides at the moment because we're leading into the full moon. So for a lot of the boats, fishing the shallower reefs seem to produce the better numbers of fish. So coral trout and red throat emperor in particular were mm-hmm. the standouts, yep, especially for the guys fishing north off of Agnes there, off 1770.
0: Yeah.
5: Just getting up onto the shallow reefs and fishing the pressure edges, not only were they fishing well, but also in this shallower ground, sort of between 15 and 25 metres, you're a much better chance of not encountering sharks. And even if there are a few around, it's only shallower, so you've got a much better chance. So that's a little tip, especially as the water starts to warm up. Mm-hmm. If you can find fish shallow, you can often spend the whole day and you won't even lose a fish to a shark. So,
0: all right. So there'll be a few sharks around, but you won't need a bigger boat.
5: Yeah, there's definitely still a few around, especially for the guys fishing the deeper water. So the people who did fish deeper, they did encounter a few sharks. But, you know, just like we tell people, you only want to be fishing small ground, especially east off Bundy in that like 35 to 40 meter range. You're just looking for little bits of rubble or fern that often hold some of the better fish. So some big Venus tusk fish, grass, sweet lip, and that sort of stuff were caught east off Bundy as well for the bigger boat, that deeper water, mate.
0: Great. Yeah. Okay. So Tuesday and Wednesday were really good. This weekend's too windy, but could there be a weather window next weekend?
5: Yeah. It is looking, you know, don't want to say likely because this year it's been pretty hit and miss with the old weather, weather forecasters, and it's been changing very rapidly this year. So, but just keep an eye on it over the next week because potentially the later half of next week and possibly the weekend is looking half decent, at least maybe some inshore stuff. So we'll see what unfolds there, man.
0: All right. Otherwise, the focus for this weekend onto the rivers and creeks. What's on the chew there?
5: The Burnett River is absolutely on fire. It's been having a really good couple of months fishing on the back half of the flooding. We obviously flooded earlier in the year, but ever since it started to clean back up, there's been bait through the whole system. There's been heaps of prawns pretty much all year. Crabbing's been going well, but brim the last week has seen some of the best numbers of brim we've seen in a very, very long time caught out of this system. So plenty of fish over that 35 centimeter mark.
0: Yeah.
5: And even we've had fish photos come in of people catching 45 centimeter brim pretty regularly. So
0: goodness,
5: it is turning into a really, really good stretch on the brim in the Burnett. Now, if you are targeting these fish, most of the better numbers and the better quality fish have been caught towards the mouth. So along the north wall there, in the shipping channel, pretty much any of the rocky structures and some of the lead poles there even are really good spots to target these big brim at the moment. And just fresh baits like whole sprat or whole prawn.
0: Yep.
5: And the key is just to rig them very lightly. You don't want a very heavy sinker. You just want a nice light sinker, pretty much as light as you can get away with. And if you're into lure fishing, small hard bodies or small curl tail soft plastics, and again, just use a very light jig head.
0: All right, so plenty of brim. Anything else?
5: Yeah, so also, it's still pretty cold, but plenty of barra being found in the Burnett River as well. So there's been a... If you are sort of on some of the Facebook groups, there's been a few photos go up over the last week,
0: yeah.
5: And the word is definitely getting out there.
0: Okay.
5: There's been plenty of barra in the Burnett around the Town Reach area. So just if you know some of the local spots, you already know where they'll be, but otherwise just use your sounder and find them. It's never easy, but just target them around a tide turn. If you can get live bait, obviously you're in a pretty good shot, but most of the guys have been catching them on lures. So just target a tide turn, soft vibes, and prawn imitation lures are pretty much the go-tos at the moment.
0: Right. Anything else to note for rivers and creeks?
5: Yeah, so we've also seen some nice bread and butter action in the Kalan and the Elliot. So just towards the mouth, on shallow flats on that incoming tide is pretty much just a good little tactic for most of our systems at the moment. And depending where you're fishing, it might be quite clear, like especially if you're fishing the Elliot. So just sometimes smaller lures, lighter line, usually get some better results. But if you can, fresh yabbies and beach worms as well.
0: All right, sounds good. Now, we don't often mention the beaches for fishing, but I think they're worth a mention this week, aren't they?
5: Yeah, so we don't usually talk about the beaches too often, but the last few weeks we've had some great reports come in of some nice whiting, tailor, whiting, dart, and even the odd tailor being caught as well. Mm-hmm. So if you are chasing tailor, we don't get them too often, but it's usually the southern beaches, so like Coonar Beach and Kincuna there is where we've seen a few tailor pop up. But otherwise, most of our local beaches, plenty of whiting, dart, even the odd brim around as well.
0: Marvellous. Okay, and finally, a good old mate to Lake Gregory. Is he still doing well?
5: Yeah, he's started to do... He sort of went into a bit of a slump there,
0: yeah.
5: But he's coming back out of it. So we're seeing some better numbers of fish caught.
0: Okay.
5: So there's great. Still plenty of fish in the deep. So that's definitely worth a go. But something pretty cool is we're starting to get that edge bite back again. So some of the fish are moving shallower under the weed edges and in the timber. So that's pretty cool because you don't need the latest and greatest tech. You don't need a sounder. You can just go cast the edges and, yeah, some great fighting fish up in the shallow water.
0: So much going on. What's going to be your pick of the week?
5: There is, but I'm going the brim. Burnett River brim.
0: Right.
5: Yes.
0: There we go.
5: Yes.
0: Burnett River
5: because,
0: brim.
5: Because it may not last too much longer. Sort of. Yeah. This is like the last time of the year. As that water starts to warm up, some of these bigger fish will come a little bit quieter. You won't see as many of them caught. So probably got a few weeks left of these bigger fish, and then, yeah, might go a little bit quiet.
0: All right. Brim it is. Corey, have a great weekend. Thanks very much.
5: Cool. Thanks, David.
0: That's Corey with Fishing Frenzy on ABC Waibay. It's exactly 10 to 7.
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0: Well, when it comes to rainfall, it's all been happening in Aruwin, it would appear, because both reports here are from Aruwin. Good morning, David. Reporting 1 millimetre in our rain gauge overnight. Regards, that's from Peter in Aruwin. 1 millimetre there. And Rob from Aruwin. 1 millimetre as well in the old rain gauge. There you go. Couple of rainfall reports. Check the rain gauges. I don't think it's been that much around, but there you go. They've managed to pick up a millimetre in Aruwin, but to 1300 221 001, if you've got more to report, or flick me a text on 0487 993 222. In the news today with Nikki, Waibay police are urging the public to be aware of the laws around electric mobility devices. It comes after a 13-year-old was flown to hospital with serious head injuries after a single vehicle e-scooter crash in Childers on Wednesday night. More on that with Nikki when she returns with all the stories for the White Bear and Burn It at 7:30. Right now, let's check in on what else is going on out there with Harry Kasavich. Morning, Harry.
11: Morning, David.
0: And Harry, first of all, my goodness, some more sad news from the world of entertainment. An iconic voice actor has passed away.
11: Yes, actor Peter Cullen, who voiced popular characters, including Optimus Prime in Transformers and Eeyore in Disney's Winnie the Pooh franchise, has died at the age of 85. The Canadian actor began his most famous role as the heroic deep-voiced Optimus Prime for the Transformers series in 1984. He then returned for several Hollywood films between 2007 and 2023, and also other spin-offs.
12: I am Optimus Prime, and I send this message to any surviving Autobots taking refuge among the stars. We are here. We are waiting.
0: Oh, what a good voice.
11: Yes, dulcet tones there, David.
0: What a good voice. Yeah, very. Oh, sad news. Mm.
11: He also voiced the depressive donkey Eeyore in the Winnie the Pooh TV series as well.
0: Oh, that was great as well. Yes. Great voice.
11: The original one in the 1980s, as well as other TV shows, films and games.
0: Yep, talented voice actor indeed. There we go, actor Peter Cullen has died at the age of 85. On to another story. Peptide testing has raised some alarms, isn't it?
11: Yes, a chemical testing lab has begun testing unapproved peptides as demand for the products boom on social media. Testing of a popular counterfeit weight loss peptide has revealed that 2 out of 3 vials had a much higher concentration than stated on the label. The medicines regulator has warned it is not safe to inject unapproved peptides because they have not been tested for human safety.
0: Right. Okay. Oh, and this seems to be happening a lot these days in Europe. It's happened again. The treasure has been stolen within just minutes.
11: A collection of Bronze Age gold artifacts worth at least 1.7 million euros has been stolen from a museum in Spain. Thieves raided the Museum of Villena in the town of Villena, taking most of the 66-piece treasure collection.
0: Wow.
11: The treasure dates back to around 3,000 years ago, and it includes gold bracelets, bowls, and bottles, along with objects made from silver, amber, and possibly meteoric iron.
0: Oh, so sad. So all that gold just be melted down now.
11: Melted down.
0: All that history.
11: Turned into pennies. Oh,
0: tragic.
11: As Indiana Jones says, this belongs in a museum. So, the heist took just 4 minutes as well, David. An alarm went off at around 5:20 a.m.
0: Yeah.
11: And the thieves were gone at 5:24. So they got something out of Get Smart or out of the Pink Panther, David, in Europe. They seemed to go through the windows, and that's exactly what they did this time.
0: Inside job, methinks.
11: Yes, maybe.
0: Detective Dowsett is onto it. Inside job.
11: That's a very serious allegation,
0: David.
11: There'll
0: be fingerprints.
11: So basically they entered through the window, and an alarm at a nearby sports centre may have been used as a diversion.
0: Now the old diversion tactic worked again.
11: Yes.
0: Okay, that's not good news, that. Not good news.
11: No.
0: A great old piece of 3,000 years old pieces of gold melted down now, I guess.
11: I don't think they'd melt it down, though.
0: They wouldn't.
11: Maybe I feel like it keeps its value as a...
0: Yeah, no one's... Where are they going to sell that? Oh, you know, we knocked this off the other week.
11: I don't know.
0: Would you like to buy it?
11: There'd be so many billionaires on the black market wanting that.
0: You reckon?
11: Yeah.
0: Okay. Well, we'll see. I reckon it's already melted down. But
11: okay.
0: Anyway, let's move on to joke of the day. Is it about gold bullion or something else?
11: What did the gold collector bake for dessert?
0: What did the gold collector
11: bake for dessert?
0: What did the gold collector bake for dessert? I don't know, Harry. What?
11: A carrot cake.
1: Your diary. Got an event? Email widebay@abc.net.au. What's on?
0: What is on? Well, how about Destash Day this coming Sunday? Destash Day from 9 through until 12 noon, 9 through until high noon. Our location is Curra Community Hall, number 12 David Drive, Curra. A Destash event is similar to a jumble sale, really. The items for sale are predominantly second-hand ladies' clothes and craft items that you don't need anymore. So they want to invite as many people as possible to attend to make it an absolute success. The community hall will benefit from the event, and proceeds are then used to put back into the current community. So Destash Day, this coming Sunday, from 9 through until high noon, is at the Curra Community Hall, 12 David Drive in Curra. And a reminder that Rosedale Market is on tomorrow from 7.30 through until high noon. That's in James Street. And so there we go. You can enjoy that as well. This is ABC Waibae. News is next.

And don't it feel good? Katrina and the Waves, Walking on Sunshine. Next hour, music will make you walk on sunshine. Stunning music arriving in Bundaberg and Maribor this weekend. News time now, it's 7 o'clock.

0: In this bulletin, the number of Australians missing in the Nepalese flooding rises. Doubts over the Premier's guarantee of falling electricity prices and the 20-year anniversary of a life-saving vaccine developed right here in Queensland. Good morning, ABC News with Sue Fitzpatrick. The Department of Foreign Affairs and Trade says at least 39 Australians are now among those reported missing following the floods along the Nepal-China border. More than 390 people are dead and 1,500 missing. South Asia correspondent Rachel Clayton is outside one of Kathmandu's largest hospitals.
1: At Kathmandu's Tribhuvan Teaching Hospital, families are gathering around lists of survivors looking for any sign that their missing relatives have been found. Those who can't find a name are giving information to police and volunteers, holding on to hope their loved ones will still be found alive. The flash flood and mudslide hit Nepal and Tibet 2 days ago after what authorities believe was a glacial lake bursting its banks. And now there are concerns another flood could be coming. A new barrier lake has formed in the same Himalayan border area. Chinese authorities say it's already overflowing, raising fears it could breach as more water enters in the days ahead.
0: The US is sending aid and any other assistance required to Nepal. President Trump says he fears the scale of the disaster spells bad news for those still to be found.
2: We are sending aid and we've spoken to the leadership and we let them know anything they want we'll have. And there were 50, maybe 60 Americans over there. We haven't gotten the full list yet, but hopefully they're okay. But that looks like something that people will not be.
0: Queensland's Sunshine Coast Nepali community is in mourning, with hundreds paying their respects at the Maroochydore Memorial. President of the Sunshine Coast Society, Yam Kunwa, says it's a very distressing time.
3: We are feeling very bad this moment because we do have like some affected families members also, because there are a few members back to the Nepal. Yes, they are directly affected, lost so many. We are trying to do whatever we can do from our side.
0: To other news now, an energy analyst is warning that if coal and gas plants are used to power large data centres in Queensland, power prices will go up. Premier David Crisafulli says AI data centres will be powered through a mix of fossil fuels and renewable energy. He's promised the state's power bills will go down as a result of a national agreement. Griffith University's Associate Professor Joel Gilmore says that's a bold pledge.
4: If we're bringing on new load and we're not bringing on new supply to match, prices will go up for everyone and we'll all end up paying a higher price in Queensland.
0: A sobering new report shows unintentional drug overdose deaths in Queensland have hit their highest levels on record. Chelsea Malunga has the detail.
5: Australia's annual overdose report has revealed there were 2,091 accidental deaths involving drugs across the country in 2024, a new national record. Queensland also saw its highest annual figure to date, with 417 unintentional drug deaths recorded. The data collected by Pennington Institute also shows amphetamine-type stimulants were the leading cause of drug deaths in both the Greater Brisbane area and regional and rural Queensland. Institute Chief Executive John Ryan says the figures illustrate the need for Australia's drug policy and services to keep pace with a shifting market.
0: A man accused of killing three people on a rural property near Bowen in 2022 is facing cross-examination in a Supreme Court trial in Townsville. Baz Ruddock reports.
6: 63-year-old Daryl Valroy Young has pleaded not guilty to three counts of murder and one count of attempted murder. Crown Prosecutor David Nardone suggested to Mr. Young yesterday that he had become angry with the owners of a neighbouring property after accusing them of cattle theft during a meeting. The Supreme Court trial in Townsville has heard Mr. Young is accused of killing Mervyn and Marie Schwartz and Graham Tye and wounding Ross Tye with a rifle, which he denies. Mr. Young said he did not meet with his neighbours that morning. The trial continues.
0: Maritime union workers will be walking off the job again today, resulting in a shutdown of all Brisbane River Ferry services. It's the third day this week commuters will be affected by union-protected industrial action amid ongoing pay negotiations. Today's stoppage will run from the first ferry service to the last. Today marks 20 years since the historic launch of the world's first vaccine against cervical cancer. The medical breakthrough came from Queensland, as Emma Pollard reports.
7: The vaccine protects against strains of the sexually transmitted human papillomavirus, which cause most cases of cervical cancer and can also result in throat and genital cancers. It was co-developed by Professor Ian Fraser and Dr. Jan Zhu. Griffith University Professor of Infectious Diseases Nigel McMillan says the nation is on track to eliminate cervical cancer in the next decade.
8: The first cancer vaccine in the world that will have achieved that sort of result.
7: Australian adolescents can access the vaccine through school-based programs, though rates have slipped in recent years. More than 800 million doses of the HPV vaccine have been administered worldwide.
0: Overseas, Qatar is trying to encourage Iran and the US to resume negotiations to end their war, 6 months since it began. Here's Middle East correspondent Matthew Doran.
9: For the last few weeks, the US and Iran have, for the most part, held fire, not launching large-scale attacks against each other in the way they had done for months. But the war is still ongoing, with disputes over control of the Strait of Hormuz holding up talks on other sticking points, such as Iran's nuclear ambitions. Qatar's Prime Minister has travelled to Tehran to meet with the country's foreign minister in a bid to rekindle the peace process. The Gulf state is acting as a mediator and has itself been attacked by Iran as punishment for hosting US military personnel. Matthew Doran, ABC News, Jerusalem.
0: Ratko Mladic, convicted of genocide for orchestrating the 1995 massacre of at least 8,000 Muslims in Bosnia, has died. Europe correspondent Catherine Diss reports.
10: Labelled the Butcher of Bosnia, Ratko Mladic was found guilty of Europe's worst atrocity since the Second World War, the slaughter of thousands of Muslims in a UN-designated safe area of Bosnia.

0: Bosnia. The massacre of Srebrenica was the culmination of a war that had lasted 3 years. Those killed were bulldozed into mass graves. The United Nations International Criminal Tribunal found the general, together with the late Serbian president, part of a criminal conspiracy to implement a plan of ethnic cleansing.
1: President Donald Trump says he's renaming Lake Ontario as Lake America in the US as he exacerbates his trade war with Canada. The president has signed an executive order that updates the lake's name for the US Geographic Naming Service. Mr. Trump can't force Canada to follow his preferred naming convention. And now with the latest in sport, here's Daniel Garb.
2: The Melbourne Storm has handed Brisbane another miserable night at Lang Park, scoring 8 tries in a 46-20 demolition in the NRL. The loss for the Broncos is their 9th straight at home as they farewelled a number of departing players, headlined by Adam Reynolds in disappointing fashion. Jerome Hughes returned from injury for the Storm to combine with Harry Grant and Cameron Munster to dominate Brisbane with 5-2 in the first half. The inaugural AFL wildcard final takes place tonight at the MCG with the 8th place Western Bulldogs hosting Collingwood, who finished in 9th. Australia's campaign at the Women's Hockey World Cup has come to an end with a 1-0 defeat to Argentina in their semi-final in the Netherlands. They'll now face Belgium for the bronze medal tomorrow night. Six-seeded Aussie Alex de Minaur will face a qualifier in the first round of the US Open as he looks to build on his 3 quarterfinal appearances at Flushing Meadows. Rinky Hijikata has a tough encounter, though, against third seed Felix Auger-Aliassime.
1: In finance news, the Australian share market is expected to open around 0.2% higher after a strong night on Wall Street. The Dow Jones is up 0.2%. The S&P 500 is 0.7% higher, and the Nasdaq has shot up more than 1.5%. Brent crude is almost 2% higher at $89.50 a barrel. Gold is up 0.2% at $4,602 an ounce, and the dollar is buying just under 72 US cents. Recapping now the main stories in this bulletin, more than 390 people are dead and hundreds missing, including 39 Australians, after a devastating flash flood near the Nepal-Tibet border. An energy analyst is warning that if coal and gas plants are used to power large data centres in Queensland, power prices will go up. And today marks 20 years since the historic launch of the world's first vaccine against cervical cancer. Queensland's weather, a strong wind warning for the peninsula and Cooktown coasts, isolated showers about the east coast, sunny elsewhere. Cairns, Townsville and Rockhampton 28, Mackay 25, Bundaberg 26, Mount Isa 31. In the southeast, a partly cloudy day today with light winds. Brisbane 25, Ipswich 26, Logan 24, the Gold and Sunshine Coast 23 and Toowoomba a top of 21 degrees.
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4: Well, still no sign of Reg, the prize-giving rooster. He is meant to be turning up sometime between 6:30 and 10 o'clock. So he hasn't done so far, but he will. Today, giving away the fabulous ABC and QCWA Jenny Woodward weather calendar for 2027. That can be yours. Always highly popular. So listen out for Reg. As soon as you hear him cock-a-doodling, call through on 1-300-221-001 and I'll take the third caller through today. Lucky third caller through will win the stunning Jenny Woodward calendar for 2027. So, Reg hasn't turned up yet, but here's Robert Urbaniak at the Bureau of Meteorology. Morning, Robert.
5: Morning, David.
4: We can always rely on you to turn up, can't we?
5: Well, yes. That's my job, though.
4: That's good.
5: And we don't have turn up, bad things happen, you know.
4: And we don't have to listen out for a cock-a-doodling or anything, no.
5: No. Yes, you can count on me. Yep.
4: So, Robert, what can we count on as far as the weather's concerned today?
5: Yeah, just a warm day today for the Wide Bay and Burnett. Mostly cloud-free. We'll get increasingly sunny as the day goes on. About 26 degrees for the maximum temperatures today in Bundaberg. Mm. 26 in Gaynda, Gympie 25, and Kingaroy a bit cooler at 23.
4: All right.
5: So, sounds nice.
4: So no wispy showers hanging around anywhere?
5: Look, there is the chance of some drizzle for the most part in the morning and early afternoon. Mm-hmm. I can't really see any coming down right now, but look, it's possible that there'll be some very light drizzle here and there in the morning, but nothing significant.
4: All right, nice day ahead, it would appear. On to the all-important weekend. What are we facing for the weekend?
5: Yeah, tomorrow's pretty much exactly the same as today. As far as temperatures go as well, nothing will really change. Then Sunday, there's a few more showers that are creeping in. Those showers are more likely in the morning as well. So, look out for some morning showers on Sunday. But other than that, it will, for the most part, be sort of partly cloudy with lots of sunny breaks. So pretty nice day as well on the Sunday. And warm as well. Temperatures aren't going anywhere. So all in all, pretty good weekend.
4: Sounds lovely. Okay, on to the boaters. What are they facing out on the water?
5: Yeah, so with the boaters, the winds have freshened up a little relative to where they were a few days ago. So for today, 10 to 15 knot winds, and then freshening up to 15, 20 knots Saturday and Sunday. So a little bit windier. Seas at around 1 metre, and then going up to 1.5 metres tomorrow and Sunday. So just a bit choppier out there because of the stronger winds whipping up wind waves, whereas swell is northeasterly at 1 metre now. Mm-hmm. Swell is actually going down on the weekend to about below 0.5 metre. So basically the swell is going down, the wind's going up, and because the wind's going up, things are getting a bit sort of choppier out there.
4: Okay. All right. Robert, have a great weekend. Thanks very much.
5: Yeah, you too. Thanks.
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7: On ABC Wide Bay, this is David Dowsett.
4: Oh, we got burnt toast not too far away as it's Friday. Yeah, it's always good for a chuckle or two or more. Burnt toast just a few minutes away. And we're going to head back to the Gympie Music Muster today. We're going to hear from Bundaberg's representative in the Muster Talent Search. She won the junior section a couple of years ago. Now she's returning for the adult section. Good luck to her. Bundaberg's Keely Ellen on the way later on. Could she win that trip to Nashville? That's the star prize there. Good luck to her. I will hear from her and her music a bit later. And yes, it is Reg Day. Keep listening out for Reg the Rooster. He is definitely turning up sometime between now and 10 o'clock. Your chance to win the Jenny Wibble Weather Calendar for 2027. We've given away one copy so far. We've got a few more tucked away. And one is going out the door today. How about you get your hands on it? As soon as you hear Reg doing his cock-a-doodling, call through on 1300 221 001. Don't have to answer any question. I'll just take the third caller through. The lucky third caller will have 6 free lines. The lucky third caller through will win the calendar. It's as easy as that. And as it's Friday, we have Dowsett's Double Dip. That's where you choose the music we play on ABC Wide Bay. Yes, you take total control. Control is handed over to you for 2 songs, back-to-back with no chat in between, from 2 different artists. My goodness, today we are really raising the bar. Look at this. How are you going to choose between these two? It's going to be fascinating to see who comes out on top. If you so wish, you can have 2 songs back-to-back with no chat in between from Glen Campbell. Like a rock.

Glen Campbell, Rhinestone Cowboy, Rhinestone Galveston, Cowboy. Wichita Lyman. And the list goes on. Fabulous guitarist, great vocalist. So many amazing songs. So you want to vote for him? 0487-993-222. Get your vote in before 9:30. But who is he up against? It's Billy Joel. Wow. I think these two, whenever they've taken part in Dowsett's Double Hit, they've always won whoever they've been up against. So one of them's got to lose today. Who will it be? It's all up to you to vote for Billy Joel. He of Uptown Girl fame, Just the Way You Are, River of Dreams and more. Same number. 0487-993-222. Get your vote in before 9:30. Which way are you going tonight? Be fascinating to find out who comes out on top. You've got until 9:30 to get that vote in. Billy Joel or Glen Campbell? It's all up to you. On the way next, though, some stunning music arriving in Bundy.

Bundaberg in Maryborough this weekend, the Australian Romantic and Classical Orchestra arrives, part of their Queensland tour, with their programme called Bohemian Dreams. You'll hear all about it next.

0: That's good. Bonnie Wright with In Excess's I Need You Tonight. It's 20 past seven. Well, the fabulous Australian Romantic and Classical Orchestra arrive in our region this weekend, all part of their regional Queensland tour. St Luke's Performance Centre tomorrow in Bundaberg and the Brolga Theatre Maribor on Sunday set the scene for Bohemian Dreams. The programme dives into music from classical and romantic Bohemia and Austria and features rare natural horn, historical clarinet and strings, creating sounds not heard before in Queensland. And if all that isn't enough, there's also cake. Yes, a very special Austrian cake. Well, Brisbane-based co-artistic director Nicole Van Bruggen, good morning.
1: Good morning, David.
0: Big performance lineup this weekend. Well, two performances, one for Bundaberg and one for Maribor.
1: That's right, that's right. We're on tour at the moment all the way from Brisbane up to Rockhampton, and we're going to be staying in Bundaberg and Rockhampton and Maribor and performing
0: Fantastic.
1: Here as well.
0: Yeah. So you're actually based in Brisbane? Yeah.
1: Well, we're in national orchestra, so our musicians right. come from all over the country.
0: Ah.
1: For this tour, we started in Brisbane, but sometimes we start in Melbourne, sometimes we start in Adelaide, Sydney, wherever.
0: Of course, yeah. So how often do you go travelling like this? Is it a regular...
1: Every couple of months we have a tour or a full orchestral program somewhere, or we're running our youth orchestra. So throughout the year we have lots of different projects and different people involved in them.
0: Yeah. Now I think we probably all know what a classical orchestra is. What about the romantic part of it? Where does that come in? What does that mean, romantic?

0: Romantic?
1: Well, the classical era was really the 18th century, officially, when you're talking about the eras of music, and the Romantic era was the 19th century. So the 18th right. century and the 19th centuries are the two areas that we really specialise in with our orchestra.
0: Yep.
1: So think of names like Haydn, Mozart from the classical era, Beethoven, who sort of straddled the classical and the Romantic eras, and then Schubert and those kinds of composers into the 19th century.
0: Okay, all right. So for these concerts this weekend, it's called Bohemian Dreams. Mm-hmm. Yeah, what does that really seek to capture?
1: Well, where this program started was with a decades-long research of mine and a really peculiar interest in trying to understand why composers from the past are forgotten today. We know those names that I just mentioned, Mozart, Beethoven, mm-hmm. Schubert, but have you ever heard of Franz Krommer, for example, or Punto, or any of these unusual composers? And a lot of them, coincidentally, were from Bohemia. There were some amazing uh-huh. composers from the 18th century from that part of Europe, what's sort of now the Czech lands, if you like.
0: Yeah.
1: And they were really famous. In fact, Franz Krommer was one of the most famous composers in Europe at that time. And no one's ever heard of him today. So I feel that's unjust, and his music is excellent. And so I want to put them back on the map a little bit.
0: That's great.
1: So we're presenting some Bohemian composers, but alongside names that people will know and love. So alongside Mozart, alongside Michael Haydn, alongside Schubert.
0: Yeah. Yep. It's good to freshen it up as well, because I guess you're so used to playing the regular things that everyone knows.
1: Absolutely.
0: But I suppose for you as a musician, it's nice to put something in a bit fresh, isn't it?
1: Performing musicians, of course, we play a lot of the same works over and over. But yeah, you're absolutely right. It's so nice to bring some new music into the mix, and it's really worth hearing. It's fantastic repertoire. Sure.

0: I understand a rare natural horn is turning up. What's the difference between that and a normal horn?
1: That's right. So, yes, so in the 18th and 19th century, that was before the valves were even invented.
0: Ah.
1: So a modern horn, which you might know as the French horn today, they have three valves or keys which they depress to play all the notes. But before that was invented, a thing called a natural horn existed. And it's essentially the same as if you just had a hose and you put a funnel in the end. It's just a coil of pipe. And the horn player has to use all kinds of really specific techniques to play all the notes. So they do it with their lips, with their air, also with their hand inside the bell.
0: Yeah.
1: And we have the amazing Emma Gregan with us. She plays horn, among other things, in the Adelaide Symphony Orchestra. She's head of brass at the Adelaide Conservatorium.
0: Fantastic.
1: She's a fantastic horn specialist. And she plays in our orchestra as well, of course. And so she'll be able to demonstrate and show the audience exactly what it is that she's doing and how she does it. It's fascinating.
0: So that's a bit like the embryonic stage of the French horn, as we know it, isn't it?
1: Yeah,
0: really?
1: It is. But I mean, the horn goes back even longer because they used to use it on horses during hunting and things. And
0: what a great sound it makes, isn't it?
1: It's a fantastic instrument.
0: I mean, even think of film music. There's not a film score you can imagine that doesn't feature that horn sound that really captures something special, doesn't it?
1: The way John Williams uses that in all of his soundtracks and things. It's very emotive, a very emotive instrument.
0: Very good. And speaking about amazing instruments, of course, you've got your own one. You've got a very special clarinet, haven't you? You'll be playing.
1: Yes. So my clarinet that I have with me on this tour is also an instrument from that period, so from the turn of the 18th century, from about 1790s.
0: That must be a very rare piece to have.
1: It's really very rare. There aren't very many in Australia.
0: Keep it under lock and key.
1: I do. I've actually entrusted it with my colleagues right now while I'm here in the studio, so I hope it's okay.
0: Right, of course.
1: But it's a beautiful instrument, and when I'm playing music by Mozart and by his contemporaries, it's precisely the instrument that he knew. So it's quite different to a modern clarinet. It still sounds like a clarinet, but it has a much more sort of intimate and colourful sound.
0: Right. So for tomorrow's performance in Bundaberg, there's a local orchestra turning up as well, is that right?
1: That's right, David. Yeah, so tomorrow we're going to be in Bundaberg, and then on Sunday we're going to be in Maryborough for two concerts. Yes.
0: Right. Now, apart from all this delightful music, there's also going to be a delicious Sacher Torte, I think is the correct pronunciation, almost. Is that correct?
1: Something like that, yes. So we're trying to keep the Bohemian and the Viennese theme going.

0: after the concert. And we love, especially when we're on regional tours, we love to connect with community because you have a fantastic community here. And and we hate that idea of musicians just disappearing backstage and then the audience is like, oh, well, that was lovely, off we go. So we're bringing chocolate cake and we want everybody to come and have a chat with us and let us know what you thought about the concert. And and we just love to meet you and hear your stories as well. So we're going to do that over a cuppa and a piece of cake.
1: Chocolate. It's chocolate, a bit of cream on there. I think it's like a cream cake, isn't it?
0: We'll see what they can rustle up for us.
1: That's got a great name, Sasha Tot. Lovely. Okay, how do we grab a ticket, both for tomorrow's performance in Bundaberg and Sunday's in Maribyrnong?
0: Probably the easiest way is to go straight to our website and then you can click through to the appropriate concert depending on which one you want to come to. Yep. So that's ARCO, A-R-C-O, mm-hmm. arco.org.au, and from there you'll find your way to the tickets.
1: Here's to a great concert and a great cake.
0: Yes, thanks so much.
1: Nicole, thanks very much.
0: Thanks for having me.
1: Oh, does that sound lovely? Fabulous music, along with cake from Austria. Let's line up for tomorrow. It starts at 1:30 in the afternoon with Bella Canna and Bundaberg Youth Orchestra. That's at St. Luke's Performance Centre in Bundaberg. Starts at 1:30 in the afternoon. And then on Sunday, it starts at 12:30. Thank you. Thank you very much for that. I appreciate that. It starts at 12:30 on Sunday with Maribyrnong State High School Strings. And that's at the Broga Theatre in Maribyrnong. 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Lovely weekend of entertainment and cake. All right, time for Burnt Toast. Well, the political merry-go-round continues. This week's Burnt Toast on ABC White Bay has all the insight.
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5: I think it's time for a new war. I know. Maybe a trade war.
4: Well, he started looking around.
5: I know. Why don't I place some tariffs on Canada, a beautiful 51st state?
6: Not again.
4: But this time, the president was up in the ante.
5: I'm going to place 100% tariffs. But that's not all. I'm going to rename a lake. Huh? Welcome to Lake America.
4: Well, the Canadian Prime Minister, Mark Carneval, was outraged.
7: You better stop that, eh?
4: Well, the President was feeling pleased with himself.
5: Who else can I put tariffs on? What about Australia?
4: The Australian PM was bracing himself for bad news. He thought he should get on the front foot, and he phoned the President.
8: Hello, world's greatest president.
6: Yeah, g'day. It's Australia's PM.
8: What do you want?
6: I'd like you to refrain from tariffs.
8: You and Canada, you're just the same.
6: What about AUKUS?
8: The whatus?
6: You know, the submarines.
8: Oh, yes, the submarines. Steam-powered, I believe. Anyway, look, I don't want trouble from you or Canada, so I'll have to think about it. Goodbye.
4: Well, a little while later, the PM received a call.
6: Hello?
8: Hey there, PM. It's your fellow PM, Mark, eh?
6: Yes.
8: I've got some good news for you, eh? You don't have to worry about Ronald Grump anymore.
6: Why is that?
8: I've put together a special deal for you. A brand new security deal. It's AUKUSnada. That's right. Brand new submarines. Made from top-quality Canadian lumber.
6: What?
8: You don't have to sign up immediately, eh? I'll call you back.
6: Cripes. I'm just the man in the middle. What are they going to come up with next?
1: That's Burnt Toast for this week on ABC White Bay. It's now 7:31 news time.
9: Good morning, Nikki Sorbello with ABC Local News for the Wide Bay Burnet. Two men will face

0: court today facing a combined 45 charges after a car chase on the Sunshine Coast in which police vehicles and a helicopter allegedly came under attack. Liam McNally has more.
1: Police say the alleged spree began in Childers on Wednesday when weapons were taken from a home with two men fleeing in a ute stolen days earlier. In a second stolen vehicle, the pair allegedly drove at police in Nambour as officers closed in yesterday. A 44-year-old man from West Gladstone was arrested soon after, but the second man allegedly fled towards Noosa, firing a shot at the Polair helicopter. A 21-year-old from Hervey Bay was arrested at 12:30. He's charged with 30 offences, including serious assault of a police officer. The 44-year-old is facing 15 charges. The pair are in custody and due to face court this morning.
0: A court has heard a 14-year-old Maribara boy was under the influence of methamphetamine and driving with his girlfriend on his lap when he allegedly caused a serious crash. James Taylor reports.
2: The boy applied for bail in Hervey Bay Children's Court yesterday over the incident on Maribara-Hervey Bay Road in April. The court heard a car driven by the boy was out of control when it collided with another vehicle, seriously injuring the occupant and causing them to lose an unborn child. The boy then collided head-on with another car containing a couple and their two-year-old child. The court heard the boy evaded police attempts to contact him. He was arrested following another dangerous driving incident in August. His bail application was refused. The matter will return to court in November.
0: Wide Bay Police are urging the public to be aware of the laws around electric mobility devices. It comes after a 13-year-old was flown to hospital with serious head injuries after a single vehicle e-scooter crash in Childers on Wednesday night. Bundaberg Highway Patrol Sergeant Gordon Hard says although the teenager wore a helmet, they did not have the required parental supervision.
3: We're urging parents out there, if your child has one of these illegal scooters or high-powered bikes, you need to seriously consider taking it off them and talking to them, because anything that's travelling at 70, 80, 90, up to 100 kilometres an hour is dangerous.
0: Queensland researchers say household food waste improves the flavour of tomatoes. A study has found the fruit had enhanced flavour and aroma when Fogo compost, made up of food and garden organics, was added to the soil. University of Queensland research fellow Nicole Robinson says the tomatoes were noticeably sweeter 12 days post-harvest.
4: The sugar was slightly higher, and it was also associated with slightly elevated umami compounds and amino acids.
0: There'll be plenty of beers and boot scooting as the Gympie Muster ramps up for another year. Owen Jacques has more.
5: Brisbane's Chris Wilson had heard about the muster from family and was tired of missing out. He arrived yesterday with his own group of more than 30 friends and family from across southeast Queensland and northern New South Wales, and he's ready for a big weekend.
6: There'll be plenty of beers at the Undies Bar, maybe a bit more line dancing and, yeah, just, I don't know, all around good time.
5: Muster Chairman Greg Kavanagh says there's something for everyone.
7: There's nothing like it. It's a really unique festival, and it's a lot of fun and really friendly, and, you know, we have no trouble here.
5: The muster runs until Sunday.
0: The Bundaberg Mayor has officially launched the annual Christmas appeal. Helen Blackburn says last year's appeal raised $75,000 to provide more than 930 hampers for families doing it tough over Christmas. Auswide Bank is donating $25,000, and spokesperson Gina Varga says more hampers would be welcome.
8: Being able to give over 900 hampers is such a beautiful commitment. Gosh, if we've got some backing behind us, let's get to 1,000. That would be even more incredible.
0: Senior pastor for a live church, Adam Ryan, says Christmas expenses were challenging for some people.
9: I think the cost of living has obviously put pressures on households, but what we're discovering is outside of the financial need, there's an emotional need that can sometimes be overlooked at Christmas. So keep an eye out for your neighbours, those ones, those twos that you might pass in the street or in the workplace, and just see how they're doing.
0: The captain of the Cherbourg Hornets women's rugby league team says people shouldn't let age get in the way of sporting activity. The Hornets will play Bundaberg Brothers in the women's grand final at Salter Oval tomorrow. Sophia Fisher says she didn't start playing rugby league until she was in her late 20s.
10: I'm like 39 this year, just turned 39, played throughout different clubs. You know, won a few grand finals, but to actually come back home and play for the Hornets where I started with the club and to be in a grand final, like, definitely is a, you know, an exciting one for me.
0: To the weather, partly cloudy, the chance of morning fog. Bundaberg, Gander and Monto a top of 26, Gympie and Maribara 25, Hervey Bay and Kingaroy

0: forests, biodiversity and health.
1: The labour of love in coming out and reaping the rewards of that clear water and the benefits that it has not only to the wetland specifically but to the surrounding areas. It's providing a bit of a safe haven for these native species.
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4: And at the Australian Traffic Network today, it's Dave Andrews. How's it going out there, Dave?
5: Good morning. Friday off to a nice start on the roads around the place. A good run coming in towards Bundaberg Central from the northern suburbs, coming over the Burnett Bridge. Good run along Walker Street as you make your way through Walker Vale. No dramas along the Bundaberg Ring Road at all. Looking fairly good too at the moment on the Bruce Highway, where they do those ongoing roadworks between the Speedway and the bridge in Tanana. And not doing too bad at this stage either on Boat Harbour Drive as you make your way in towards Payalba. No problems either on Maribor Harvey Bay Road through Nickinbar and down through Susan River. I'm Dave Andrews from ATN with your latest traffic on ABC White Bay.
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4: On the beach, we find Craig Holder. Morning, Craig.
6: Morning, David. How are you, mate?
4: Good, thanks, Craig. How's it been on the beach this week?
6: Mate, it's been a pretty good week, hey? It's been a little bit variable in terms of what the wind's doing, and we had a few overcast skies there at times, but all in all, mate, hey, the winds have been reasonably light, and whenever they're light, we get some good swimming conditions, so that's been the order of the week, and it's been unusually warm for this time of August as well, so plenty of people have been out and about and venturing into the water probably a month or two earlier than they usually would.
4: Yeah, what about today?
6: Mate, today's looking pretty good, hey. It's a beautiful morning early. Got a light sort of southwesterly across most of our beaches, turning more southerly during the morning. And then by this afternoon, it'll be up around that sort of, I'm going to say, maybe 15 knots from the south-southeast, maybe even turning a little bit east-southeast and getting a little bit stronger late this afternoon. So that's going to be the trend across the weekend, hey, like lighter southerlies early, gusty sort of southeasterlies through the afternoon. So if you want to hit the beaches today, tomorrow, Sunday, my suggestion, definitely get down there through the mornings. We've got a high tide, depending on where you are in the region, any time between about 8:30 and 9:30. So yep, plenty of water across the beaches. The winds will be lighter, and that's going to be the best time to have a swim, mate.
4: That sounds good. Anything for board riders?
6: Mate, not a lot. Look, there is a bit of a small fun wave rolling through across most of our beaches this morning, so there's certainly enough to get out and get wet for.
4: Yep.
6: I think it might drop off a little bit into tomorrow and then maybe pick up and get a bit messier through Sunday, mate. So, don't put the boards away. I think there'll be something there this morning and probably again by Sunday.
4: Sounds good. Have a great weekend, Craig. Catch you next week. Thanks very much.
6: No worries.
4: Craig Holden with the Beach Report on ABC White Bay. Let's see how finance is going with Harry.
7: The Australian share market is expected to open around 0.2% higher after a strong night on Wall Street. The Dow Jones is up 0.2%, the S&P 500 is 0.7% higher, and the Nasdaq has shot up by more than 1.5% on the back of strong earnings results for chipmaker Nvidia. Brent crude is almost 2% higher at $89.50 a barrel. Gold is up 0.2% at $4,602 an ounce. The dollar is buying just under 72 US cents.
4: Thanks, Harry. We're returning to the Gympie Music Muster a bit later on this morning. You're going to hear from Bundaberg's representative in the Muster Talent Search, the wonderful Keely Allen from Bundaberg. She'll be on the way later on this morning.

0: Edwyn Collins, A Girl Like You. It's a quarter to eight.
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0: Here he comes. Here he comes. It's Reg. Good old Reg. He's spoken and you have responded. My goodness, the phone lines went crazy. All six lines are taken because you want to win the Jenny Woodward Weather Calendar for 2027. ABC and QCWA Weather Calendar. Packed with wonderful photographs. Loads of recipes in there as well. It's a stunning work of art, all in all. So who's in there? In no particular order, we have... Gary from Elliot Head's in there. Joanne from Maribor. Michael in Harvey Bay. Julian Yarangan. Cliff in Harvey Bay. And Daryl in Bundaberg. All right. I said the third caller through, so who's that? One, two, third caller through. And winner of the QCWA and ABC Jenny Woodward Weather Calendar 2027 is Joanne in Maribor. Hello, Joanne.
2: Oh, hello, how are you?
0: Well done. You've won
2: yourself. I'm so thrilled.
0: Isn't that good? Yeah, lovely. Have you had one before?
2: No, I haven't.
0: Never had one. Oh, you're in for a treat. You're in for a treat. Lovely. So that's yours. Where are you going to hang it, Joanne?
2: In my kitchen.
0: In the kitchen. It's always the place for the calendar, isn't it? Lovely stuff. Okay, got much lined up for the weekend?
2: No, not a lot. Just the usual housework.
0: What? Yeah.
2: Vacuuming, you know.
0: Housework at the weekend. I thought that was a time to be off a bit, isn't it? Have a break.

0: No?
1: Oh, I'm on my way to work, so.
0: Oh, you know what? I won't hold you up. Have a lovely day at work. All the best, and enjoy the calendar.
1: Lovely. Thank you.
0: Well done. Stay on the line. We'll get your details. Joanne in Maribyrnong. Picks up the Jenny Woodward weather calendar for 2027. Well, we've got a few more stashed away, so keep listening to ABC Wide Bay for your chance to win if you missed out today. Or even if you didn't take part, you better well next week. Reg will be back with more calendars and other stuff tucked under his feathers.

0: Oh, and Gwen from Gingin, she's a big Reg fan. She sent a lovely a lovely drawing, I think maybe with the assistance of artificial intelligence. Reg says, good morning, wakey, wakey, eggs and bakey. And yeah, that really does look a lot like Reg. Yeah, I'll show it to Reg later on, see what he thinks of it. And Gwen reports in as well with a very light mizzle, but nothing to report. Reporting in with nothing to report is, yeah, but a bit of light mizzle. Nice. There we go. Nothing in the rain gauge apart from the old light mizzle passing through. Meanwhile,
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0: The Cherbourg Hornets women's rugby league team will be making one more trip to Bundaberg this weekend, seeking the season's major prize. They're going to be taking on the Bundaberg Brothers in the grand final at Salter Oval from 1:30 tomorrow afternoon. Russell Varley caught up with the team members, coach Ellen Mosby, manager Miranda Fisher, first aid officer Ben Hansen, and Beck Ionson, and captain Sophia Fisher. Russell spoke first with Miranda Fisher, who says the excitement is really building.
2: Yes, it really is. It's a feeling that I've never quite felt before, because during other football games and matches, I've only been a spectator following my brother playing football. But this year has been different with being involved with the women's team and actually getting in there and managing and helping to support the girls. It's a really different feeling, and I've just been loving it for the season, and I just can't wait.
3: What made you decide to get involved?
2: In the past, I've always been a part of community things, especially with Cherbourg. I love my hometown very, very much, and I love the Cherbourg Hornets just as much. You know, from a little girl, I always remember going along to footy, watching my dad play. So Cherbourg Hornets have been a really big part of my life, and I love supporting my community, and especially women as well. So I really wanted to be involved this year in supporting the women's football.
3: And rugby league, very, very popular in the area.
2: Yes, it is very popular all around the South Bennet. Everyone loves their rugby league around here, and especially Cherbourg. Like, over the years, you know, Cherbourg has been known to produce many, many great football players, men as well as women. They're coming through now as well. You know, and we have Selwyn Cobber up on the top there that paved the way for the younger ones. His little sister's actually on the team this year as well. What can you say more than it's just in the blood of the community of Cherbourg?
4: My name's Ellen Mosby, and I'm the coach for Cherbourg Hornets women's team for 2026.
3: And you must be getting pretty excited ahead of Saturday.
4: Oh, yeah. And, you know, a lot of people ask me how I'm going and all that, but I'm kind of like just chill back, you know. I don't feel nervous. I don't feel, you know, giddy and all that. I kind of feel relaxed and try to bring that energy towards the girls, you know, it's not to panic, you know, just chill back and that. But yeah, it hasn't hit me yet, but seeing a lot of supporters, you know, starting to get their supporter shirts ready and that, it's the little excitement is coming up, but I'm actually feeling relaxed, which is good for me, myself and the team.
3: Are you feeling confident about Saturday?
4: Oh, yeah, 100%. I have a lot of trust in these young ladies. We've got some older players that was there when I used to play for Cherbourg Hornets when I first came here. I'm still playing along, playing again. And so, you know, it's parting ways for these younger girls coming through. And I think it's really good to have older players and younger players in the team. That makes it stronger.
3: It's a big commitment by the team to travel so much too, to particularly to Bundaberg.
4: Yeah, so, it is a big thing. We've only had two home games so far, which was at Cherbourg and Kingaroy in the St. Bernard area. But, yeah, we do a lot of travelling. We did that last year as well. But, you know, we have some committed girls that are willing to travel as

0: group and to travel, following each other to the game. So they're really committed in this from the get-go. So they've done it now, they've got themselves where they are now. So this is the last trip for us, and we'll make it a good one.
1: I'm Beck Iansen, and I'm Cherbourg Women's Hornets team's first aid officer.
2: I guess you're hoping you won't be too busy on Saturday.
1: That's exactly right. Yeah, look, hopefully it's injury-free and we see a great grand final.
2: And can you explain what your role actually is?
1: Yeah, so I'm the women's first aid officer, so that includes any, that's the pre-prep before the game, as well as during the game, just making sure that the all the girls are okay there.
2: And how did you come to be involved?
1: Well, I've always been involved in women's rugby league and rugby union in some way or another. So being a part of this team, because I'm unable to play at the moment as the first aid officer, it's really special to me. I love the game, I love the girls, and I love being able to support them in any way I can. So even though I'm not out there playing at the moment, I still feel like I'm part of the team, and I'm really proud to be here with them for the grand final.
2: What attracted you to those sports, to the rugby sports?
1: I've always played it growing up, touch football and rugby league. I think it's more, it's one way to build friendships and sisterhood, just having each other's back, being out there on the field and off the field. So, that kind of camaraderie is always really important, especially building other women up in the sport too.
2: Very much the team ethos.
1: Yeah, I think it's come such a long way, women's rugby. So, the strength and determination, and the support these women that we have on our team that they have for each other is something really special too. So
2: you'd encourage other people to get involved, I take it?
1: Oh, absolutely. Definitely. I think it's been one of the best things I've done growing up and playing football. I've met some incredible people, and I think, anyone is able who wants to have a try can come and have a try.
0: Sophia Fisher, the captain for the Cherbourg Hornets.
2: You must be very proud, Sophia.
0: Yes, I'm very proud. Proud of where the girls have, how far the girls have come throughout this year, the season. We have such a strong team. All the younger ones, we have Bella Barrett, Belinda Sando, Heather's there, we've got Samantha, and the rest of the girls. We've got Summer, Charlize. I've mixed with the younger girls and some of the oldies that have come back to play this year. Good mix of teams.
2: And I guess very strong friendships are formed.
0: Yes, definitely. Very strong friendships throughout the team. We all pick each other up, congratulate each other, after every try, picking each other up on the field, off the field.
2: How did you become involved in rugby league?
0: Well, back then when I started, I wasn't a sporty person, but at the age of 26, 27, I got asked to go and join the local footy Cherbourg women's team. My big sister Kim Saltner is like, come on, you should come play. So signed up, and I'm 39 this year, just turned 39, played throughout different clubs. Won a few grand finals, but, to actually come back home and play for the Hornets, where I started with the club, and to be in a grand final, definitely is a, an exciting one for me this year, to be playing back at home and in a grand final. All those years back then when I played for the Hornets, we've never come as far as a grand final, always played up to the semis and out. But definitely, it was great to have a weekend off last week and prep ourselves for what's to come on Saturday. Have faith in the girls, have faith in our team, from the management right up to the board and the committee, the community that's helped us, supported us to get where we are. Very different vibe.
3: Yeah, doing well, and good luck this weekend. The Cherbourg Hornets Women's Rugby League team, having a chat there with Russell Varley on ABC White Bay.
4: Are there any winners in the cost of living crisis? Has gambling become our national sport? How much more can our farmers survive? What's causing the algal bloom? Can we afford the energy transition?
5: Questions. They've never been more important. So the one thing we'll never question is our duty to keep asking. ABC News. Keep asking.
3: Keep your votes coming in as well for Dow Sets Double Tip. Billy Joel or Glenn Campbell? It's all up to you. The votes are coming in thick and fast. There's not much in it right now. Your vote really can make all the difference. 0487 993 222 to get that vote in before 9:30. Billy Joel or Glenn Campbell? Two songs back to back. You get to choose. News and AM's next.

0: Delta Goodrum, brand new single that is. Got an album coming out in November, Hologram. That track's called. New single from Delta from Sydney. Co-wrote the song as well. This is ABC Waibay. News and AM's on the way. It's 8 o'clock.
1: Morning, ABC News with Sue Fitzpatrick. The Foreign Minister says the number of Australians missing following the Nepal-Tibet flash floods could continue to rise. At least 39 Australians are among the hundreds missing, with over 390 people dead. But the full extent of the catastrophe is not yet known. Penny Wong is hoping to speak with her Nepali counterpart today to discuss what further supports Australia can provide. She warns the number of Australians unaccounted for could climb.
2: That is an unfortunate possibility. Obviously, it's a very difficult situation. It's a remote location. So we are urgently working to identify how many Australians have been in the region and to confirm the welfare of any Australians who are not accounted for.
1: Back home, two men will face court today on a combined 45 charges after a car chase on the Sunshine Coast, in which police vehicles and a helicopter allegedly came under attack. Liam McNally has more.
3: Police say the alleged spree began in Childers on Wednesday when weapons were taken from a home, with two men fleeing in a ute stolen days earlier. In a second stolen vehicle, the pair allegedly drove at police in Nambour as officers closed in yesterday. A 44-year-old man from West Gladstone was arrested soon after, but the second man allegedly fled towards Noosa, firing a shot at the Polair helicopter. A 21-year-old from Hervey Bay was arrested at 12:30. He's charged with 30 offences, including serious assault of a police officer. The 44-year-old is facing 15 charges. The pair are in custody and due to face court this morning.
1: Activity on the Brisbane River will come to a standstill today as maritime union workers launch their third round of industrial action this week. Hannah Moon reports.
4: There will be no Brisbane ferries running today, from first service to last. The stoppage is an escalation of maritime union strikes, which started in July amid a pay dispute with the company that runs CityCat and the Cross River fleets. Union workers already walked off the job for shorter stints on Monday and Wednesday this week. TransLink is advising commuters to consider alternative travel arrangements today. Buses and trams will run.

0: run as normal, while trains are still operating on a reduced timetable as a result of separate industrial action.
1: The chair of the Liberal Health Senate inquiry into illicit tobacco says its report aims to create a roadmap for the government to tackle the issue. The inquiry is due to table its report today, after three public hearings and hundreds of submissions. The federal government maintains that reducing the tobacco excise is not the answer to tackling the black market, but One Nation and members of the coalition argue otherwise. Overseas, President Donald Trump says he is renaming Lake Ontario as Lake America in the US as he exacerbates his trade war with Canada. The president has signed an executive order that updates the lake's name for the US Geographic Naming Service. Mr. Trump can't force Canada to follow his preferred naming convention, but says the paperwork has been signed.
2: And we filed all the necessary papers, documents, everything else. We notified all of the various people that we have to notify. So we've done everything that you have to do, and this is official, effective immediately.
1: Back in Queensland, thousands will converge on the Broadwater parklands over the next 3 days for the Gold Coast Show. Heloise Vias reports.
3: Organisers are expecting a turnout of 140,000 people for this year's event. 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It's Australia's only major agricultural show staged on the waterfront and attracts more than 300 exhibitors and stallholders. And for the first time, patrons will be treated to fireworks each night at 6:45 p.m. The Gold Coast Show will run from 9 a.m. to 9 p.m. from Friday to Sunday.
1: In sport, the Melbourne Storm has handed Brisbane another miserable night at Lang Park in a 46-20 demolition in the NRL. The loss for the Broncos is the ninth straight at home as they farewelled a number of players, including captain Adam Reynolds. Queensland's weather, a strong wind warning for the peninsula and Cooktown coasts. Isolated showers about the east coast, sunny elsewhere. Cairns, Townsville and Rockhampton 28, Mackay 25, Bundaberg 26, Mount Isa 31. In the southeast, a partly cloudy day today. Brisbane 25, Ipswich 26, Logan 24, the Gold and the Sunshine Coast 23, and Toowoomba 21.
4: Good morning, welcome to AM. I'm Rachel Mealy, coming to you from the lands of the Turrbal and Yuggera people in Brisbane. On today's program, the illicit tobacco market is booming. Is cutting the price of legal cigarettes the answer? And plans to reduce the number of carp in one of Australia's major river systems.
5: The labour of love in coming out and reaping the rewards of that clear water and the benefits that it has not only to the wetland specifically but to the surrounding areas. It's providing a bit of a safe haven for these native species.
4: Rescuers in Nepal and Tibet are in a race against time as they scramble to find survivors after a flash flood swept through the border region of the two countries. It's a dangerous environment. Nepalese authorities are warning of further major flooding. A lake of rising water has formed at a site along the border, prompting fears it could burst its banks. Our reporter Nick Grimm joined me a short time ago. Nick, what's the latest on the rescue and recovery effort?
6: Rachel, according to the latest count, 392 people have been killed and nearly 1,500 are missing after those deadly flash floods struck those villages in the border region between Nepal and Tibet. Now, obviously, anyone who's watched the video emerging from Nepal in the past day or so will be aware that the situation there is extremely difficult for rescuers, and those numbers are likely to remain very fluid as they continue their efforts to reach the public areas, buildings and homes that were swept up in that wave of floodwaters, mud and debris. Now, as we know, satellite imagery suggests the floods were likely triggered by a large chunk of ice breaking off a Himalayan glacier, sending tons of ice and rock tumbling into the river below. Climate scientists are actually saying that global warming is causing the Himalayas to warm faster than much of the rest of the world, increasing the chances of a disaster of this scale. Now, there's also fears that there could still be further flooding. There's been worries about blockages of water and debris that remain upriver from habited areas, which, if they suddenly shift, could send another torrent through those river valleys. Meanwhile, the UN's Laila Peters-Yahia says reaching the affected areas is also extremely difficult.
7: We have over 35 bridges.

0: have been destroyed. The roads are destroyed, and so it's extremely, extremely difficult to have access. We have about 40 kilometers of road which are damaged. And in total, we have about 10,000 households which are in immediate need.
1: That's Lila Peters-Yahia there from the United Nations. Rach, there's also growing concern about the situation in neighbouring Tibet, where the Chinese government controls what information is being released. For more on that situation, Ryan Fioresi is the executive director of the Washington-based International Campaign for Tibet. He's told the BBC videos taken by Tibetans of a mudslide engulfing a border crossing were quickly censored on Chinese social media platforms, and authorities there have provided no details about which villages have been affected.
2: On the Tibet side of the border and of this unfolding disaster, the information has been very limited and tightly controlled. We've been in contact with sources on the ground, and what they tell us is that the picture is far worse than what is being officially reported in official Chinese media. So Chinese state media has so far confirmed only 3 casualties. Our sources say the actual death toll is much higher.
3: And Nick, what do we know about the Australians missing in this disaster?
1: Rach, according to the Department of Foreign Affairs, the number of missing Australians has now been revised upwards to at least 39 people, many of whom are believed to have been part of separate pilgrimages and tour groups visiting the region. 2 Sydney brothers aged just 14 and 11, Arush and Ashwin Muralitharan, are believed to be the youngest Australians who are missing. They and their parents are among an estimated 650 foreign nationals from more than 30 countries who are still unaccounted for in Nepal. Here, the government is seeking what it classifies as urgent updates on the welfare of the missing Australians and says it is deploying personnel and other assistance to support those Australians affected by the disaster. $5 million is also being directed to help provide emergency food rations, logistics support, along with assistance for emergency shelter, hygiene kits, blankets, medical and psychosocial support, along with recovery and rehabilitation efforts. Let's hear more now from Foreign Minister Penny Wong.
4: The advice to date is we have some 43 consular cases with 39 Australians unaccounted for, and we have been contacting the families of Australians unaccounted for and taking calls from the public in relation to anybody who was in the region.
3: That's the Foreign Minister Penny Wong, and before her, our reporter Nick Grimm. As Australian authorities work urgently to track down those missing in the region, their loved ones and the broader Nepali diaspora are desperately waiting for updates. Communities around the country gathered to pray last night, finding some solace in coming together to support each other. Bridget Fitzgerald prepared this report.
5: It could be any ordinary community get-together, but this gathering of Nepali Australians is a demonstration of support in the face of unspeakable tragedy.
6: We just have to show the solidarity. As a community, we have to come together, united, and then we just have to have this faith in that we will get through this.
5: Keshav Kandel is the Vice President of the Australian Nepalese Multicultural Centre in Diggers Rest, a suburb in Melbourne's northwest. Late Thursday, the group held a vigil for those who've died in this week's floods and for those that are still missing.
6: We are praying for the people who are still looking for help and praying for those families who are suffering. And today's session is mainly for us to get together as a community together and show the solidarity for the people of Nepal, and we are with them, and also to offer the prayers.
5: He says it's been difficult to watch from afar.
6: Information is one thing. The other thing also, the post of the video on the social media, that the photos and videos that are been circulating, they're quite devastating, and they makes us really, really not well.
5: In Nepal, the country is still coming to terms with the scale of the flood zone. Surendra Puyal is a journalist in Kathmandu.
7: Stretching 200 kilometres or more, people are saying it's a devastation, it's a destruction. They have never, ever seen in their living memory. Somebody are describing it as the biggest natural disaster, some people in Nepal. After the 2015 earthquake that claimed the lives of 9,000 people.
5: It's a devastating disaster that's being felt around the world, with hundreds of foreign pilgrims and tourists among

0: Those missing. In South Korea, a rapid response team travelled to Nepal on Thursday to join the rescue effort. The head of rapid response and ambassador for overseas Korean and consular affairs, Lim Sung-woo, spoke from Incheon Airport.
1: We will depart for Nepal together with the government's joint rapid response team. We will do our utmost to ensure the swift and safe search and rescue of our nationals in Nepal.
0: In the United States, President Donald Trump says there are dozens of Americans missing, and the US is sending aid to the region.
2: Oh, it's terrible. No, and we've called Nepal and we've offered any help that they need. You know, we have a very good relationship with Nepal, and that was a brutal, that was mud and water as a mixture. Nobody's ever seen anything quite like that. Very powerful, strong, you know, strong, well-built buildings were wiped out like they were toothpicks. That's a terrible thing.
0: Geological experts are still determining exactly what caused the disaster, but the U.S. Geological Survey says a glacier collapse into a valley sparked the flash flood.
3: Bridget Fitzgerald and Jesse Thompson with that report. When Donald Trump announced the US military had launched strikes on Iran in conjunction with Israel, the president and other senior administration officials said the war would take a few weeks. Today marks 6 months since then. Middle East correspondent Matthew Doran reports.
4: February 28, and US fighter jets take to the skies. Warships launch missiles aimed at Iran. The commander-in-chief addressing his nation.
2: Short time ago, the United States military began major combat operations in Iran.
4: Iran's retaliation, swift, missiles triggering warning sirens across Israel, while also targeting its Gulf state neighbors. Those barrages may have stopped, at least for now, but 6 months on, the war is still technically ongoing, with no deal for lasting peace in the region.
5: The Iranians are infamous for understanding that most of the time they can outlast their opponent.
4: Emily Harding is an intelligence expert at the Center for Strategic and International Studies and served as the Iran director on the National Security Council during the last Bush administration.
5: So they'll come to the table, they'll negotiate a deal, and at the very last minute it'll be like, and also we want the following five things, and in the hopes that they can just like grind the other side into submission.
4: The US and Iran continue to threaten each other with a return to fighting, particularly given the ongoing dispute over the Strait of Hormuz, which Iran closed early in the war, announcing the decision via radio to ships in the Persian Gulf.
6: All navigating through the Strait of Hormuz is forbidden.
4: The shipping lane is something President Trump oscillates between insisting should be open to all without restriction or under American control, and which Iran argues is subject to its sovereignty shared with Oman on the other side of the waterway. Iran has focused its efforts of late on negotiations with Oman about the future management of the strait ahead of talks with the US on broader issues leading to a peace deal. Emily Harding says the situation could continue dragging on.
5: Could it be a forever war when you see like these occasional exchanges of fire, especially between Israel and Iran? I could see that.
4: Earlier this week, the Trump administration announced more economic sanctions, this time targeting countries doing business with Iran. That's come on top of existing measures the US president says are aimed at inflicting significant pain on the Iranian economy to force the regime back to the negotiating table. This man, who spoke to the ABC via voice note from Tehran and who will call Arash to protect his identity, says the community is feeling the pinch.
7: And the future seems even darker with all those threats made by the US administration.
4: But Arash says it could also spur action.
7: There's a strange good side to it. People will definitely protest again in near future.
4: Rallying against a regime whose leader, Mojtaba Khamenei, still hasn't been seen in public since the strike which killed his father and left him severely injured on the very first day of the war. This is Matthew Doran in Jerusalem, reporting for AM.
3: And thanks for your company on AM. It's 17 minutes past 8. The illicit tobacco market is booming in Australia, but how to fix the problem is increasingly dividing opinion in the political sphere and beyond. The federal government is rejecting any cut to the tobacco excise as One Nation and some members of the opposition call for it to be slashed. Political reporter Lexi Juno.

0: Topic has the story.
1: Matt Evans is turning people away from his licensed tobacco store every day because he doesn't have what they're asking for.
2: I'm seeing more people asking us, do we sell cheap stuff? And you've got to tell them, no, we don't have it. And then they're like, why don't you have it? It's like, because it's illegal and I'll get shut down if I have it.
1: Mr. Evans, who's also a wholesaler, estimates he gets around 30 inquiries a day about illegal tobacco in his shop in Narooma on the south coast of New South Wales. He wants the federal government to lower the tobacco excise. That's the tax on legal tobacco products. It depends on the brand, but currently a legal pack of 20 cigarettes costs anywhere from $40 to $50.
2: If we can sell the packets for under $20, most people are going to buy it from us, which means there's less people on the dole.
1: But the government says there's no quick solution to the problem and it's standing firm against calls for a cut to the excise as debate over how to tackle the black market fires up. A report released this week by two Liberals, MP Mary Aldred and Senator Richard Colbeck, will inform the Coalition's policy to tackle illicit tobacco. It calls for the excise to be reduced by at least 80%. One Nation's hot on their heels, vowing to slash the tax by 75%. And freeze indexation for 3 years. But those ideas are attracting criticism.
3: You can't just pluck a number out of the air and be like, oh, I reckon that sounds good.
1: Becky Freeman is a professor of public health at the University of Sydney and says the tobacco tax has been integral to reductions in smoking. The Australian Institute of Health and Welfare's latest figures show daily smoking rates have more than halved over the past two decades. The professor is questioning how anyone could conclude a particular excise cut would end the black market.
3: So you'd essentially be competing with criminal gangs who could also lower the price of their products. Like, this could just be a never-ending cycle.
1: But Dr. James Martin, an associate professor in criminology at Deakin University, supports either a very substantial cut to the tobacco excise or temporarily removing it.
4: I don't think there's any doubt that it would be effective.
1: Minister Mark Butler has recently said the government is thinking very carefully about how to crack down on people involved in the illegal tobacco trade and put them out of business, but reducing the excise is not the answer.
5: Lexi Junawick with that report. The Northern Territory has become the final Australian jurisdiction to pass a voluntary assisted dying law, 30 years after being the first to pioneer the idea. The law passed late last night after hours of debate, but some terminally ill people and some whose family members have used it in other states are disappointed the law has been passed with tight restrictions. Jane Barden reports.
6: Darwin resident Dave Collins has several organs riddled with incurable cancer, but he doesn't think he'll get to use the Northern Territory's new voluntary assisted dying law because it's restricted to people who've been found to have less than 12 months to live by a doctor.
7: The option won't be there for me because, well, I don't believe there is any doctor who will say that cancer will kill you within 12 months.
6: Would you like to have that option available to you?
7: I certainly would, yeah, if I was in pain.
6: All other states have 12 or 6 month terminal prognosis limits, except the ACT. But the NT law is more restrictive than those other states in that it prohibits doctors initiating conversations with patients about assisted dying. The only other state with that rule is South Australia. In the NT, the Labour opposition leader, one independent, and some backbenchers from the country Liberals government tried unsuccessfully to get the time limit and the doctor gag clauses removed. One of those Liberal backbenchers was Tansel Raman.
8: I don't think you can really call this the Rights of the Terminally Ill Bill anymore.
6: NT Attorney General Marie-Claire Boothby, who introduced the law with the time limit and doctor's gag, says those measures will protect vulnerable patients.
9: It is a patient-led approach very deliberately.
6: The NT was the first place in the world to allow voluntary assisted dying 30 years ago, but the then federal government quashed the law after a year. Now Darwin resident Eileen welcomes the new law. Her sister was able to use Victoria's assisted dying law to end a 17-year losing battle with pain from multiple incurable cancers at home with her family around her.
10: She sort of knew for years, quite a few years, that that's what she wanted to do. And when the day came, I said to her, are you sure you want to do it? And she said, yes, I am. And after she died, she just looked so peaceful, and I'm glad that she could go the way she did. She'd had enough. You know, she fought as long as she could, but she knew when it was time to go. We're so happy.

0: that we went in because we saw her in pain, and then after 5 minutes she just looked beautiful because all the pain had gone away.
1: Is it something that you would consider using yourself?
0: 100%.
2: Eileen is disappointed with the NT's 12-month terminal prognosis limit.
0: Nobody really knows how long it's going to take before somebody does die. And I think that 12 months thing's a bit ridiculous.
2: NT residents will be able to start using the new law when it comes into force in 18 months.
3: Jane Barden reporting. Testing of a black market weight loss drug has revealed it contains a much higher concentration of peptides than the label indicates, and experts are worried it has the potential to be dangerous. The ABC had some counterfeit peptides tested as they've been growing in popularity. Social media influencers are spruiking their benefits despite safety warnings. National Health Equity reporter Caitlin Gribben has this story.
4: As an analytical chemist, Grace her mum's job in a lab was pretty predictable, but her work changed dramatically once knockoff peptides became increasingly popular on the black market.
5: This time last year, I had never heard of peptides or never tested peptides. Now it's about 50% of my job.
4: Demand is so great that the laboratory where she works, Leader Analytical, had to upskill to undertake testing of counterfeit peptides. The client is usually connected to the so-called wellness industry.
5: Mostly it is people that are on-selling it to someone else and they're wanting our analysis to reassure their customers that what they're buying is what it is. Most of the time it's not.
4: Social media influencers claim unapproved peptides have health benefits, creating content to instruct people how to buy and use them. In Australia, there's been an explosion in popularity of the products, but shocking reports of liver failure, severe allergic reactions, blurred vision, and other injuries in users. So what is actually in vials of unapproved peptides? At the request of the ABC and the University of Queensland, Leader Analytical has tested 3 vials of a counterfeit weight loss peptide labelled retatrutide, obtained off the black market. Grace Hammam says 90% of each vial has unaccounted for material. And she says testing showed a big difference between the peptides on the label and the amount inside the bottle.
5: There's a huge range, some containing none, some containing almost double.
4: Robin Langham is the Chief Medical Advisor at the Therapeutic Goods Administration.
6: If you're buying things online of an unapproved product, you can have no confidence that what you think you're getting is arriving. The dangers and the safety issues can be enormous.
4: She said just because testing found counterfeit peptides had the same ingredients as retatrutide doesn't mean the product is an exact replica of the retatrutide that's in clinical trials.
6: The risks are real. They are not theoretical.
4: University of Queensland peptide researcher Tim Pienkowski says he's surprised by the level of so-called overdosing in black market peptides.
7: I definitely didn't expect that level of overdosing or that there'd be a greater number of overdosed vials than underdosed.
4: He has reported the testing results to the Drug and Alcohol Review Journal. Liver transplant specialist Dr. Marie Sinclair has recently treated patients in Victoria experiencing liver failure after taking counterfeit black market retatrutide.
8: If you're doing this yourself without knowing the concentration and without medical supervision, there is a much higher risk of very dangerous potential side effects.
4: Retatrutide is still in clinical trial development by US pharmaceutical giant Eli Lilly. It's told the ABC any version of the drug available online is unapproved, unverified, and not worth the risk. It's launched legal action against a number of black market suppliers of products labelled as retatrutide.
3: Caitlin Gribben reporting. Conservationists and fishers are pushing for more management of the European carp, which has become an invasive pest in our waterways. They point to the benefits that come from clearing wetlands of the fish, and with more than 30,000 wetlands across the Murray-Darling Basin, clearing them of carp could be a good start to a healthier river. Eliza Berlage reports.
9: Slimy mud.
10: These ecologists are about to wade into a wetland that will take them back in time to when the clear waters were rich with thriving aquatic plants and native wildlife, and there were no European carp. Teal Flat Hut is a wetland on South Australia's River Murray, one of several sites under the

0: management of the Murraylands and Riverland Landscape Board, which has successfully removed the invasive pest fish. The project's team leader, Darren Willis, says other wildlife and plants have started thriving.
1: It's hard to believe that a wetland that's been affected by high turbidity as a result of carp for nearly 50 years now, when you put it through the drying cycle and you remove the carp, back they come.
0: Ecologist Amy Rice has been working with the Landscape Board to restore this wetland.
2: Whenever I come to this wetland, it is breathtaking. I am in awe of what the wetland has been able to provide for the different species in the area.
0: The scientists have been using a technique called wetting and drying. They shut the wetlands off from the river, causing the water to evaporate, killing the carp. Fish screens are fitted to allow native fish and fauna to move back into the river system.
2: I think it's extremely rewarding in terms of all the work that we've put into this. It's providing a bit of a safe haven for these native species.
0: Since 2016, the federal government has spent more than $10 million researching a carp herpes virus as a biological control method, with further research due to be completed by 2028. In the interim, fishers and conservationists are pushing for more management of carp. Fisheries ecologist Ivor Stewart says it's critical to take action now.
3: I'm part of the carp generation. I've never seen the river looking anything but carpy and discoloured and degraded. And what I'd like to see is a new momentum to change things, to restore rivers.
0: Back at Teal Flat, Darren says the Landscape Board's success in removing carp could be a blueprint.
1: There's a lot of interest in the upstream states in looking at the case studies we have here and seeing how they can be applied at different scales upstream.
0: For now, the Teal Flat wetland provides a glimpse of what could be possible with the right approach.
4: Eliza Berlage reporting, and you can see that full story this Sunday on ABC Landline at 12:30 p.m. And that's AM for today. AM's executive producer is Michael Edwards. Today's program has been produced by Catherine Gregory. The associate producer is Barney Porter, and today, Tanya Dendrinos. Technical production by Mark Cash and David Lawford. I'm Rachel Mealy. Have a safe and happy weekend. It's 8:30.
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7: On the way soon, Dorry Day celebrations. You're going to hear from one NRL Broncos and State of Origin legend. Plus, we're heading back to the Gympie Music Master to catch up with more of the artists there. And what's the connection with Rick Whittle and fire-resistant underwear? Find out soon. But right now, let's get the latest from the newsroom with Nikki Sabello. Nikki, a dramatic arrest yesterday following an alleged crime spree across the region.
8: Two men will face court today, facing a combined 45 charges after a car chase on the Sunshine Coast in which police vehicles and a helicopter allegedly came under attack. Liam McNally has more.
9: Police say the alleged spree began in Childers on Wednesday when weapons were taken from a home, with two men fleeing in a ute stolen days earlier. In a second stolen vehicle, the pair allegedly drove at police in Nambour as officers closed in yesterday. A 44-year-old man from West Gladstone was arrested soon after, but the second man allegedly fled towards Noosa, firing a shot at the Polair helicopter. A 21-year-old from Hervey Bay was arrested at 12:30. He's charged with 30 offences, including serious assault of a police officer. The 44-year-old is facing 15 charges. The pair are in custody and due to face court this morning.
7: And Nikki, a teen has faced court over a Fraser Coast crash.
8: A court has heard a 14-year-old Maryborough boy was under the influence of methamphetamine and driving with his girlfriend on his lap when he allegedly caused a serious crash. James Taylor reports.
10: The boy applied for bail in Hervey Bay Children's Court yesterday over the incident on Maryborough-Hervey Bay Road in April. The court heard a car driven by the boy was out of control when it collided with another vehicle, seriously injuring the occupant and causing them to lose an unborn child. The boy then collided head-on with another car containing a couple and their two-year-old child. The court heard the boy evaded police attempts to contact him. He was arrested following another dangerous driving incident in August. His bail application was refused. The matter will return to court in November.
7: And Nikki, White Bay Police are urging the public to be aware of the laws around electric mobility devices.
8: It comes after a 13-year-old was flown to hospital with serious head injuries after a single vehicle e-scooter crash in Childers on Wednesday night. Bundaberg Highway Patrol Sergeant Gordon Hard says though the teenager wore a helmet, they did not have the required parental supervision.
11: We're urging parents out there, if your child has one of these illegal scooters or high-powered bikes, you need to seriously consider taking it off them and talking to them, because anything that's travelling at 70, 80, 90, up to 100 kilometres an hour is dangerous.
7: And Nicky, the Gympie Muster ramps up for another year.
8: There'll be plenty of beers and boot scooting. Owen Jacques has more.
12: Brisbane's Chris Wilson had heard about the muster from family and was tired of missing out. He arrived yesterday with his own group of more than 30 friends and family from across southeast Queensland and northern New South Wales, and he's ready for a big weekend.
13: There'll be plenty of beers at the Undies Bar, maybe a bit more line dancing and, yeah, just, I don't know, all-round good time.
12: Muster Chairman Greg Kavanagh says there's something for everyone.
14: There's nothing like it. It's a really unique festival. And it's a lot of fun and really friendly, and, you know, we have no trouble here.
12: The muster runs until Sunday.
7: And Nikki, the Bundaberg Mayor, has officially launched the annual Christmas appeal.
8: Helen Blackburn says last year's appeal raised $75,000 to provide more than 930 hampers for families doing it tough over Christmas. Auswide Bank is donating $25,000, and spokesperson Gina Varga says more hampers would be welcome.
15: Being able to give over 900 hampers is such a beautiful commitment. Gosh, if we've got some backing behind us, let's get to 1,000. That would be even more incredible.
8: Senior pastor for Alive Church, Adam Ryan, says Christmas expenses were challenging for some people.
16: I think the cost of living has obviously put pressures on households, but what we're discovering is outside of the financial need, there's an emotional need that can sometimes be overlooked at Christmas. So keep an eye out for your neighbours, those ones, those twos that you might pass in the street or in the workplace, and just see how they're doing.
7: And Nikki, the Cherbourg Hornets are set to make one final trip into Bundaberg tomorrow to play in the women's grand final.
8: The Hornets will take on Bundaberg Brothers from 1:30 at Salter Oval. Coach Ellen Mosby says she's feeling confident about the game. She says it's been a big commitment by the team, travelling to play in Bundaberg on a regular basis during the season.
17: We've only had two home games so far, which was at Cherbourg and Kingaroy in the St Bernard area. But, yeah, we do a lot of travelling. We did that last year as well. You know, we have some committed girls that are willing to travel as a group and to travel, you know, following each other to the game. So they're really committed.
8: And for more local news anytime, head to abc.net.au/widebay.
7: Thank you, Nikki Sabella. Before you go, Nikki, Dowsett's Double Dip today. Two songs back-to-back with no chat allowed in between, around about 9:45-ish, give or take a minute or two. And my goodness, it is a real battle today. How are you going to choose between these two? Are you ready for it?
8: I am ready.
7: Are you mentally prepared?
8: I didn't even have a sneaky peek, so I've got no idea what's coming.
7: Well, I've got a feeling who you'll probably pick, and I've actually written it down on the back of a piece of paper here. I've tried to do some mind reading. Don't want to show you what it is yet.
8: But my mind doesn't even know.
7: Well, you don't even know who they are. Okay, but here
8: so
7: we
8: who
7: go.
8: Who are they?
7: And it's neck and neck right now. The voting between these two is absolutely neck and neck. So every little vote could make all the difference. All right, if you want today, you can get two songs back to back from the fabulous Glen Campbell. Like a rhinestone cowboy. What a legend, great guitar player, amazing vocalist, had songs. Of course, this one was a big hit, Rhinestone Cowboy, but also Galveston. Remember that one? Galveston,
8: yes.
7: Oh, Galveston. Wichita Lineman, what a fantastic song that
8: absolute
7: is.
8: Absolute legend.
7: Wichita
8: yep.
7: Lineman, beautiful. So, Glen Campbell, fancy two songs back-to-back from him with no chat in between. Or would you rather have two from Billy Joel? That's why it's an extraordinary battle today, and it's neck and neck because two huge artists, Billy Joel, of course, Uptown Girl, also Just the Way You Are, River of Dreams.
8: So many
7: hits.
8: Like, they go on and on and
7: tell
8: on.
7: Tell Her About It. Yeah, they do. So that's a difficult one, isn't it? I guess a lot of people out there will say, oh, you know, I like both of them. Well, you can't. There's no standing on any fences allowed here. You've got to make a call and get your vote in before 9:30 on the text line 0487 993222. But I would love to hear from you, Nikki, who you're going to go
8: for. Well, look, I grew up on country music, so I do know Glen Campbell and all his famous songs, and he was amazing. But Billy Joel, like, honestly, I could not pick anyone different other than him. It has to be Billy Joel.
7: So that
8: me.
7: Was a difficult one for you then with your country music background there, wouldn't it?
8: Oh, yeah. Like definitely.

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1: From the Australian Traffic Network today, it's Dave Andrews. Dave, how's things going out there?
2: A little bit of traffic starting to head towards the school zones now. We're not doing too bad on Walker Street as you make your way through Walker Vale. A good run over the Burnett Bridge too as you come in from the north and down towards the city. We've got some slow going on the Bundaberg Ring Road with ongoing roadworks between Walker Street and Princess Street. And a slow run too on the Bruce Highway both directions between the Henry Palmer Bridge and the Speedway as you make your way up the Bruce Highway through Tanana. Not a bad run on Gympie Road as you make your way in towards town over the bridge. It's Dave Andrews from ATN with the latest ABC Wide Bay traffic.
1: Thanks, Dave. What about the weather for the Wide Bay and Burnett for today and the weekend? What's lies ahead for the weekend? Let's find out with Robert Yabanyak at the Bureau of Meteorology. Robert, yeah, what's how are things looking first of all for today?
3: Yeah, just a warm day today for the Wide Bay and Burnett. Mostly cloud free. And it will get increasingly sunny as the day goes on. About 26 degrees for the maximum temperature today in Bundaberg. Mm. 26 in Gaynda, Gympie 25, and Kingaroy a bit cooler at 23.
1: All right. So, no wispy showers hanging around anywhere?
3: Look, there is the chance of some drizzle for the most part in the morning and early afternoon. Mm-hmm. I can't really see any coming down right now. But look, it's possible that there'll be some very light drizzle here and there in the morning. But, nothing significant.
1: Nice day ahead, it would appear. On to the all-important weekend. What are we facing for the weekend?
3: Yeah, tomorrow's pretty much exactly the same as today, as far as temperatures go as well. Nothing will really change. Then Sunday, like, there's a few more showers that are creeping in. Those showers are more likely in the morning as well. So, look out for some morning showers on Sunday. But other than that, it will, for the most part, be sort of partly cloudy with lots of sunny breaks, so pretty nice day as well on the Sunday, and warm as well. Temperatures aren't going anywhere, so all in all, pretty good weekend.
1: Sounds lovely. Robert, thanks very much.
3: Thanks.
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1: Yes, the Gympie Music Master is in full swing and we're heading there very soon. Catch up with a couple of the artists, including one artist, Kelly Ellen from Bundaberg. She is taking part in the talent search. She won the junior version a couple of years ago. Now she's in the fully fledged adult version. How will she go? Fingers crossed to her, and we'll catch up with her and hear a brand new single in the next hour as well. Gympie Music Master on the way. Plus, as it's Friday, we have Authors Talk with Rick Riddle. Yes, he of How Far Are They Up There fame. Checking in on the book that will become part of the prize pack next week for the music quiz. Rick Riddle catches up with the author today of a very interesting book called Bad Neighbours by Joanna Jenkins. One building, one body, everyone is hiding something. From small-town intrigue to big-time terror and suspense, it's utterly compelling. Author talk on the way the next hour for that book to be part of the prize pack next week. Also, yeah, Dory Day celebrations. Going to hear from one NRL Broncos and State of Origin legend very soon. Plus, what is the connection with Rick Whittle and fire-resistant underwear? Find out in the next hour. What a combination. Next, though, Dory Day celebrations.

0: Oh, so good. From Queen, I Want to Break Free. It's almost 13 to 9.
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0: Well, yesterday, Dory Day took place at CQ University in Bundaberg. The careers event linked local businesses and organisations from right around the region to First Nations students and job seekers. Harry Kasavich caught up with the NRL Broncos and State of Origin legend Sam Thaiday.
2: It's my third year actually coming up for Dory Day, so it gets bigger and better. Good to see the kids here. Yeah, it's a really important event, I think, to make sure kids are out here asking questions and finding and figuring out what they want to do with their lives. I still don't know what I want to do when I grow up, but I'll grow up one day. But again, yeah, if they're out here having conversations, it's definitely a great opportunity for them to transition after school into something in the workforce.
3: What's it like to see all the youngsters come up to you, mate, and be inspired?
2: It's funny, actually. Some don't even recognise me, which is, you know, sometimes a good thing. But a bit of prompting from some of their teachers kind of gets them to realise who I am. But it's good, actually. There's, you know, a few of us ex-footballers here. PJ Marsh here today. I got Antonio Cafusi here as well, who's a local here in Bundaberg. So, yeah, it's always good to get some of those guys and a bit of profile in and around the event just to help push and promote it. But there's a lot of aspiring young sports stars here as well. But, you know, probably what I will tell them is, you know, it's not forever is probably the key factor when it comes to being a professional sporting man or woman. So, maybe having these conversations now with some of these businesses and companies that are here today will help them set themselves up for life.

0: What is your message for the boys at the Waves?
1: Well, I think the Waves have been stacked, I think. They've got a stacked coach. They've got a stacked roster lineup. They've been pretty good this year, apparently, from all reports. And I hosted a lunch recently at Waves and with the Fogs, which was great to get up here and do that. But, yeah, I'm not going to say they're shoo-in, but they're definitely going into this one the favourites. So hopefully they can carry that tag as the favourites and come out with a victory.
2: Sam Thaiday speaking with Harry Kasavich. Well, Harry also caught up with Shea Pearce, the Dorry Day Expo coordinator.
3: Dorry Day is a day about culture, knowledge, understanding, having conversations that you wouldn't normally have. It's outside, so it's sun on your face, land under your feet. We have elders that are connecting with the kids. We've got obviously beautiful performers that happen. We've got a number of different performers that are happening today. We've got a wildlife show coming today to perform. We've got amazing sponsors that have been very valuable in supporting the event itself and the growth of it, because obviously it's quite an expensive to make sure that we get everyone that we can here. The day is free, so it breaks down any barriers, any and all barriers actually, so that people can come. And we really encourage our schools. So we've got schools from Maribor and Harvey Bay here. We've got schools from out now North Burnett, and we're always looking for more schools to send more of our First Nations students so they can come and have conversations. We invite schools from grade 4 right through to grade 12. We do all the catering, all the buses, everything. Schools just need to bring their kids.
0: And how important is it to have all these stalls together for the day?
3: It's amazing for them as well. It's a great networking opportunity. They get to meet other organisations. They get to talk about different services and how they can connect together. It's amazing to have everyone in this one spot. It's a one-stop shop. And like I said, kids are going to ask those creative questions, and we're going to do some challenges today, so that'll be really interesting to see the kids run around. So yeah,
0: what do you hope kids get out of today?
3: Pride and connection. We've never done this event so people walk away with a job. We do it so that they walk away having an understanding or a little bit of excitement or creativity around something that they might not even have thought to do before.
0: Anything that's lined up today that you're most excited for?
3: Our dancers are amazing. So we've got our Piccaninnies, which is our Torres Strait Islander dancers from Gladstone. They're up today, so they're going to be dancing very shortly at Oh My God Donuts. Our Garang Garang First Nation dancers that were on before, and then we've got Bundabagari that are coming on later this afternoon. You know what? What I'm most excited about every year is just how many people come and how much connection happens, and that's the most powerful thing about the event.
0: Are you impressed by the turnout so far?
3: I am, and the day has only just started, so yeah, absolutely.
2: And among the stall holders was Trish Mears, the business advisor of Regional Business HQ.
4: I'm here for Regional Business HQ. So we're actually asking kids what their dream job would be. But we're also talking about our spaces that we have and our community resilience program.
0: How important is it to offer these opportunities to students?
4: It's so great. And of course, we're all here in the one spot and all the students come to us. So, and it's always an amazing day. So well organised and really brilliant.
2: There you go. Plenty of career and development opportunities for Dorry Day in Bundaberg on ABC White Bay. It's just approaching 7 minutes to nine.
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2: Well, we've reached the 20 degree mark before 9 o'clock. Bundaberg is there, 20 degrees in Bundy right now. Gaynder also there, 20 degrees in Gaynder. Gympie hasn't quite made it, 17 degrees in Gympie, 18 degrees in Harvey Bay, currently 15 degrees in Kingaroy, and Maribor's made it as well, just

0: 20 degrees in Maribor right now. Well, taken to the blues and roots stage at the Gympie Music Muster today will be the Pierce Brothers. The folk duo have a bit of touring lined up with twin brothers Jack and Patrick heading to Bundaberg for Flavours by the Foreshore. That's on September the 6th. Ross Kay speaks with Jack Pierce ahead of the muster to find out more.
1: I love the muster. We've had so much fun there. We played there, I think, 2 years ago, and it was amazing. It was epic. So we're doing the muster on Friday night, then we're getting up early and driving down to play the Miami Marquetta on Saturday, and then driving back up to Brisbane to do a matinee show at around, like, I think we're on stage at like 3 p.m., which is my favourite thing in the world now, having two kids. I've got to get on stage sometimes at like 10:30 or something, and I'm like, how did I used to do this? This is exhausting. I can be very tired just before going on stage, and then once I get on stage, something switches, and then it becomes a feedback loop from the audience as well. And Gympie's good for that. They know how to party up there.
2: That's
1: it. It's a great lineup as well, because Steph Strings is on either just before us or two before us, and that'll be her second show as well. And Steph Strings is one of Australia's best musicians, I think, at the moment.
2: It's a shame that it's such a whirlwind gig at the muster, because half the fun of going for a lot of performers is the chance to get out and see other performers and see other shows while you can. So fingers crossed you get that opportunity.
1: I really hope we do it. I don't think we're staying too far away. We're going to do the majority of the drive in the morning. But last time I got up on stage with Casey Barnes, and that was amazing. And meeting a lot of the artists that were working, we had a really good time last time. So I think we'll definitely be sticking around for the night and seeing what's happening.
2: Yeah, wonderful. And if people miss that, they can. What's exciting is they can come and see you in Bundaberg in a couple of weeks' time, or maybe a week and a bit.
1: Yeah, a week and a bit. So we are up there for that weekend, Gympie, Gold Coast, Brisbane. Then we fly back home for a couple of days. Then we come back up for Big Sound. And then we're up at Big Sound managing a wonderful artist named Brothers as well, named Lambrose. And they're going to be doing some showcases there. Then they head off to Europe from there on their first tour. And then we come back home, and then on Sunday we fly back to Brisbane and drive up to Bundaberg for a Father's Day show.
2: Yeah, that's Flavours by the Foreshore, which should be a lot of fun.
1: I'm very excited about that.
0: That's Jack Pierce from the Pierce Brothers, taken to the blues and roots stage at the Gympie Music Muster today. Let's hear their music. Here they are, the Pierce Brothers with Back End Roads.

0: That's good. That's the Pierce Brothers. That track's called Back and Roads, and you can see them in action at the Gympie Music Master today. They're going to jump on stage, the Blues and Roots stage at the Gympie Music Master. Next day, I'll catch up with Keely Ellen from Bundaberg. She's in the talent search there. News time now, though. It's 9 o'clock.
1: Morning, ABC News with Sue Fitzpatrick. Officials are continuing to try to find at least 39 Australians among hundreds of people missing after flash flooding on the Nepal-Tibet border destroyed homes, swamped roads and swept away bridges. More than 390 people have died, as Sarah Amir reports.
2: Among the missing Australians are Venkat Raman Balakrishnan and his wife Chitra Venkat Raman from Western Sydney, who are taking part in a tour with US-based hiking company Himalayan Glacier. Queensland woman Kanigama Sundarasan, who was visiting Mount Kailash to complete a pilgrimage, is also unaccounted for. Scores of other tourists are missing too, including from India, the US, Ukraine and Malaysia. Authorities are now turning their attention to two rivers on either side of the border, which are at risk of flooding.
1: Back home, an energy analyst is warning that if coal and gas plants are used to power large AI data centres in Queensland, power prices will go up. Premier David Crisafulli says data centres will be powered through a mix of fossil fuels and renewable energy. He's promised the state's power bills will go down as a result of a national agreement. Griffith University's Associate Professor Joel Gilmore says that is a bold pledge.
3: If we're bringing on new load and we're not bringing on new supply to match, prices will go up for everyone and we'll all end up paying a higher price in Queensland.
1: A pioneering piece of Queensland medical history is celebrating a 20-year milestone today, having saved millions of lives worldwide. Emma Pollard explains.
4: In 2006, the landmark vaccine against cervical cancer was released. It protects against strains of the sexually transmitted human papillomavirus, which cause most cases of cervical cancer. It also prevents throat and genital cancers caused by HPV. Co-developed at the University of Queensland by Professor Ian Fraser and Dr. Jan Zhu, more than 800 million doses have been administered worldwide. University of Melbourne Professor of Cancer Prevention, Julie Brotherton says it's difficult to overstate its significance.
5: It's the backbone of what is now a global cervical cancer elimination strategy.
4: Australian adolescents can access the vaccine through school-based programs.
1: The federal opposition has left open the possibility it could cut the country's refugee intake if elected. Yesterday, the Prime Minister intervened to guarantee Australia's annual refugee intake would remain at 20,000 after a government spokesperson said it had fallen to just below 14,000 a year because the rise was only temporary. Shadow Foreign Minister Ted O'Brien says the coalition will have its own numbers but criticised Labor for the confusion.
6: They're the ones who control the immigration settings today. They are now all at odds with each other with respect to the humanitarian intake.
1: Overseas, Iran is preparing a list of conditions for reopening the Strait of Hormuz. Iran's top security official, Mohsen Renzai, has told state media that the country has agreed on a shipping corridor with Oman, with parts of the route in Omani waters and others in Iranian waters. Qatar's prime minister has also travelled to Tehran in a bid to rekindle the stalled peace talks. Back in Queensland, researchers say household food waste could be the secret to improving the flavour of tomatoes. Taylor Larson reports.
7: Fogo compost, made up of food organics and garden organics, was added to half the soil of a commercial tomato crop. A panel noted the most noticeable difference in sweetness and aroma 12 days post-harvest, while a chemical analysis recorded increased sugar and amino acids. University of Queensland researchers say the study highlights the value of diverting food scraps from landfill, including the use of FOGO curbside bins, which are provided by more than 160 Australian councils.
1: In sport, Australian golfer Minwoo Lee holds a two-shot lead after the first round of the PGA Tour's season-ending tour championship in Atlanta. Lee tied his career record round on tour with a 62 to finish on 8 under, two shots clear of second place. Queensland's weather, a strong wind warning for the peninsula and Cooktown coasts, isolated showers about the east coast, sunny elsewhere. Cairns, Townsville and Rockhampton 28, Mackay 25, Bundaberg 26. In the southeast, a partly cloudy day today with light winds, Brisbane 25, Ipswich 26, the Gold and the Sunshine Coast 23 and Toowoomba 21 degrees.
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0: Partly cloudy day today for the Wide Bay and Burnett. There's a medium chance of showers along the coastal fringe during the morning and after, near zero chance of rain elsewhere. Light winds becoming south to southeasterly, 15 to 20 kilometres per hour in the middle of the day, so that's quite pleasant. Very nice indeed, but then becoming light in the evening. Maximum temperatures in the low to mid-20s. What about tomorrow's outlook at this stage? For Saturday, partly cloudy. Watch out again for some fog. Chance of fog in the early morning, mainly inland. Slight chance of a shower along the coastal fringe, most likely from the late morning. Not much chance of rain elsewhere, and temperatures reaching the low to mid-20s. Winds picking up a little bit more today, though, becoming southeasterly and reaching 25 kilometres per hour, so 15 to 25 k's potential for tomorrow wind-wise. On the way in this hour, we're going to return to the Gympie Music Muster. I'm going to catch up with Keely Allen from Bundaberg. She is representing Bundaberg. Fantastic. She won the junior section of the Muster Talent Search back in 2024. And now she's back as a finalist with a potential trip to Nashville if she wins in the grown-up version. Good luck to Keely. I'll catch up with her. We'll hear her music in this hour. And Rick's on the way with Authors Talk. Actually, if you're wondering what the connection is between Rick Whittle and fire-resistant underwear, it is just that there's actually no connection, really. But both of those stories are in this hour. We have both Rick Whittle with Author Talk and a story about fire-resistant underwear. Okay, everything's explained. So that was the connection. They're both in this hour. Don't think Rick wears fire-resistant underwear. I'll ask him next time I see him. And we've got Dowsett's Double Dip rolling away very nicely in the background. My goodness, votes coming in thick and fast. The battle is on, and I can tell you there is pretty much absolutely nothing between them. It's neck and neck, so your vote really could make all the difference. Could be the casting vote. It's very tight, neck and neck, because it's two fantastic artists going head-to-head. Two songs back-to-back in about just over half an hour, around about quarter to ten. Would you like to hear two from the legend that is Glen Campbell?
10: Like a rhinestone cowboy.
0: Rhinestone cowboy. Wichita lineman.
10: Rodeo.
0: Galveston. And many more.
10: Like a rhinestone cowboy.
0: Fantastic musician and singer. So two from him. Get that vote in before 9:30 on the text line 0487 993-222. 0487-993-222. Exercise your democratic sausage. Or you can also call through if you prefer. I mean, you can call through 1300-221-001. Harry will take your call if you want to do your vote that way, but just as easy to flick it in on the text. 0487-993-222 for Glen Campbell, and the same number for Billy Joel. What a battle. Glen Campbell, really from the 60s and sort of into the 70s as well. Billy Joel started off in the 70s, carried on through the 80s, and a little further than that as well. Billy Joel, Uptown Girl, River of Dreams, Just the Way You Are. It's a tough one, but you can't sit on the fence. You've got to make your call. Billy Joel or Glen Campbell? Just text in on 0487-993-222 and write Glen Campbell or Billy Joel. It's all up to you, neck and neck, but we need to find a winner.

0: Because I Miss You. The Rolling Stones on ABC Bay. Fire resistant underwear and Rick Whittle on the way soon. But right now, let's go fishing.
1: It's all about trying to get the ultimate fish.
2: Must have been dropping the bait virtually on their heads.
1: Everybody wants the big one.
0: And taking care of things this week, he is back. It's Corey from Tackle World Bundaberg. Corey, yeah, it's going to be a bit blowy this weekend though, isn't it?
3: Yeah, it is, mate. The wind has blown up, yeah. But earlier in the week, we did have a couple of nice days.
0: So oh, great.
3: Tuesday was a pretty nice day, but Wednesday was the pick of the 2 days, mate, and we did hear plenty of people have gone out. They fished the inshore grounds, but even some of the bigger boats managed to make it out and fish some of our offshore grounds. And there was a few boats even head up to 1770, mate, and ooh, sort of get to the bottom end of the bunker group there. So yeah, it is big tides at the moment because we're leading into the full moon. So for a lot of the boats, fishing the shallower reefs seemed to produce the better numbers of fish. So coral trout and red throat emperor in particular were mm-hmm. the standouts, yep, especially for the guys fishing north off of Agnes there, off 1770.
0: Yeah.
3: Just getting up onto the shallow reefs and fishing the pressure edges, not only were they fishing well, but also in this shallower ground, sort of between 15 and 25 metres, you're a much better chance of not encountering sharks. And even if there are a few around, yeah, it's only shallower, so you've got a much better chance. So that's a little tip, especially as the water starts to warm up. Mm-hmm. If you can find fish shallow, you can often spend the whole day and you won't even lose a fish to a shark. So,
0: all right. So there'll be a few sharks around, but you won't need a bigger boat.
3: Yeah, there's definitely still a few around, especially for the guys fishing the deeper water. So the people who did fish deeper, they did encounter a few sharks. But you know, just like we tell people, you only want to be fishing small ground, especially east off Bundy in that like 35 to 40 meter range. You're just looking for little bits of rubble or fern that often hold some of the better fish. So some big Venus tusk fish, grass, sweetlip, and that sort of stuff were caught east off Bundy as well for the bigger boat, that deeper water, mate.
0: Great. Yeah. Okay. So Tuesday and Wednesday were really good. This weekend's too windy, but could there be a weather window next weekend?
3: Yeah. It is looking, you know, don't want to say likely because this year it's been pretty hit and miss with the old weather, mm-hmm, weather forecasters, and it's been changing very rapidly this year. So, but just keep an eye on it over the next week because potentially the later half of next week and possibly the weekend is looking half decent, at least maybe some inshore stuff. So we'll see what unfolds there, man.
0: All right. Otherwise, the focus for this weekend onto the rivers and creeks. What's on the chew there?
3: The Burnett River is absolutely on fire. It's been having a really good couple of months fishing on the back half of the flooding. We obviously flooded earlier in the year, but ever since it started to clean back up, there's been bait through the whole system. There's been heaps of prawns pretty much all year. Crabbing's been going well, but brim the last week has seen some of the best numbers of brim we've seen in a very, very long time caught out of this system. So plenty of fish over that 35 centimeter mark.
0: Yeah.
3: And even we've had fish photos come in of people catching 45 centimeter brim pretty regularly. So it is turning into a really, really good stretch on the brim in the Burnett. Now, if you are targeting these fish, most of the better numbers and the better quality fish are being caught towards the mouth. So along the north wall there in the shipping channel, pretty much any of the rocky structures and some of the lead poles there even are really good spots to target these big brim at the moment, and just fresh baits like whole sprat or whole prawn.
0: Yep.
3: And the key is just to rig them very lightly. You don't want a very heavy sinker. You just want a nice light sinker, pretty much as light as you can get away with. And if you're into lure fishing, small hard bodies or small curltail soft plastics, and again, just use a very light jig head.
0: All right, so plenty of brim. Anything else?
3: Yeah, so also, it's still pretty cold, but plenty of barra being found in the Burnett River as well. So there's been a... If you are sort of on some of the Facebook groups, there's been a few photos go up over the last week, and the word is definitely getting out there.
0: Okay.
3: There's been plenty of barra in the Burnett around the Town Reach area. So just if you know some of the local spots, you already know where they'll be, but otherwise just use your sounder and find them. It's never easy, but just target them around a tide turn. If you can get live bait, obviously you're in a pretty good shot, but most of the guys have been catching them on lures. So just target a tide turn, soft vibes, and prawn imitation lures are pretty much the go-tos at the moment.
0: Right. Anything else to note for rivers and creeks?
3: Yeah, so we've also seen some nice bread and butter action in the Kalan and the Elliot. So just towards the mouth, on shallow flats on that incoming tide is pretty much just a good little tactic for most of our systems at the moment. And depending where you're fishing, it might be quite clear, like especially if you're fishing the Elliot. So just sometimes smaller lures, lighter line, we usually get some better results. But if you can, fresh yabbies and beach worms as well.
0: All right, sounds good. Now, we don't often mention the beaches for fishing, but I think they're worth a mention this week, aren't they?
3: Yeah, so we don't usually talk about the beaches too often, but the last few weeks we've had some great reports come in of some nice whiting, tailor, So Whiting, Dart, and even the odd Taylor being caught as well. Mm-hmm. So if you are chasing Taylor, we don't get them too often, but it's usually the southern beaches. So like Coonar Beach and Kincuna there is where we've seen a few Taylor pop up. But otherwise, most of our local beaches, plenty of Whiting, Dart, even the odd Brim around as well.
0: Marvellous. Okay, and finally, a good old mate to Lake Gregory. Is he still doing well?
3: Yeah, he started to do, he sort of went into a bit of a slump there,
0: yeah.
3: But he's coming back out of it. So we're seeing some better numbers of fish caught.
0: Okay.
3: So there's great. Still plenty of fish in the deep. So that's definitely worth a go. But something pretty cool is we're starting to get that edge bite.

0: back again. So some of the fish are moving shallower under the weed edges and in the timber. So that's pretty cool because you don't need the latest and greatest tech. You don't need a sounder. You can just go cast the edges and, yeah, some great fighting fish up in the shallow water.
1: So much going on. What's going to be your pick of the week?
0: There is, but I'm going the brim. Burnett River brim.
1: Right.
0: Yes.
1: There we go.
0: Yes.
1: Burnett River
0: brim. Because it may not last too much longer. Sort of, yeah. This is like the last time of the year. As that water starts to warm up, some of these bigger fish will come a little bit quieter. You won't see as many of them caught. So probably got a few weeks left of these bigger fish, and then, yeah, it might go a little bit quiet.
1: All right. Brim it is, Corey. Have a great weekend. Thanks very much.
0: Cool. Thanks, David.
1: That's Corey with Fishing Frenzy on ABC Waibay. On the way next, fire-resistant underwear.
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1: Fire-resistant underwear. It's a concept now made reality, being championed by an Australian enterprise. Emily Pike is a Navy veteran and co-founder of the firm Undertech, which offers base layers and undergarments designed for women serving in jobs like the military, heavy industry such as mining, as well as emergency services. By making fire-safe bras and underwear, the company may have solved the latest piece in the personal protective equipment puzzle. And it could have implications and benefits for female firefighters, particularly those serving in rural and regional areas. Ms. Pike speaks to the ABC's Lani Odaway.
8: The idea behind Undertech actually came from my 13 years of service in the Royal Australian Navy. So I separated last year, so it's coming up to about 12 months. And throughout that service, I was lucky enough to have exposure to a very diverse career where I would be operating in lots of different types of high-risk conditions, wearing lots of different types of protective equipment across a various range of risk profiles. And I continued to see the same gap, which was that women are wearing everyday commercial synthetic highly flammable products into these high-risk environments. But it's also more than just what they're made from. It's also how they're designed. And when I say high-risk environments, I'm talking about roles where there is exposure or risk to radiant heat, fire, explosions, electrical hazards such as arc flash. And so even though we're wearing a protective layer on the outside, once that's breached, or even sometimes the internal base layer, so a synthetic bra, can actually melt under the outer protective wear. And when I say high-risk sectors, that includes defence, fire and emergency services, mining, construction, and there's a number of other sectors as well that are included in that when we're talking about these types of risks. But there are definitely things that I experienced and a lot of women have experienced with wearing protective gear and equipment and PPE that is still not designed for our bodies. So there's a number of elements that come into this safety aspect and comfort and really just optimizing performance in your role. You know, it's really hard to do your job when you're wearing protective equipment that was never designed for your body. And there has definitely been a shift in the last few years globally where what the modern day high-risk workforce looks like has evolved, and it's really about fitting out what that looks like for everyone that's working within these roles, and not just the majority, or not just how it used to look. So women are now being issued uniforms made for their body, and the equipment still has a bit of a way to go. You know, body armor is not exactly the easiest thing to just put a curve into it and then say, oh, that's just as safe for you now. There's a lot of other elements in that. So women are still wearing body armor that's not designed for breasts. So the design of the undergarments and where we started, which I believe is still the most overlooked critical gap within the PPE ensemble.
9: If you've got your PPE on the outside, like you mentioned, that outer protective layer, and then you've got other protective layers in front of that, what's the real need to have fire-resistant bras and period undies?
8: It definitely comes down to the fabric. So as I mentioned, if you imagine that you're in a condition where, and not all of us, you know, we're talking different types of high-risk roles. So firefighters do have really advanced firefighting protective uniforms now, even so much so that sometimes they don't even know how hot and close they're actually getting to the fire. And then that has another layer of risk onto it because people are getting now heat stress. And so there are a whole different range of actually different uniforms you could be wearing, where you could be an electrician and the outer layer is arc flash rated, but then, you know, an arc flash is more of like an electrical explosion where that will be breached, or you could be welding and then a spark could go down. And if you're wearing like a synthetic shirt or a sports bra or even a commercial bra, that's going to catch on fire. And we've heard a lot of these scenarios of happening. But then it also comes down to the design. So when we think about a commercial bra and the products in which we're wearing, then they were never designed to be worn in these conditions. They're designed for the everyday role. And that's really where we've tailored this to be made from a fabric that is no melt, no drip. So when it catches the light, it doesn't melt to your skin. But then trying to remove all of the hazardous components which most of the structures of a bra are made out of. So the wire, the foam, the excess elastic, the metal clips on the straps, because a lot of those are pressure points as well. So if you're wearing heavy equipment for long durations, that does start to have an impact on your performance in, you know, in the field, in your role. And we're sometimes wearing these for many, many, many hours, thinking about border force, you know, conducting boardings. They're on another vessel away from, you know, their main platform. And there's really nowhere to go to the bathroom when you're thinking about a woman who needs to change, and there might not be anywhere clean for them to go, or they're in a fire suit for many, many hours, or in the field for many, many days. And it's just about providing a product for women to choose to be safe, more safe, and at times actually compliant with the uniform policies that sometimes actually tell us that in most high-risk workforces, every single part of everything you wear into this high-risk environment must be fire-resistant. And some uniform policies out there name undergarments. And it has been, more and more research is being done about what breast support and menstruation management looks like for the female workforce in these roles. And it's just really about providing those products to enable us to be safe if we choose to want to wear them and have 100% of our whole gear, you know, fire resistant. And that's really also what it's about. So the fabric and the design and having female specific products that fit our body so that the whole workforce, it enhances overall capability at the end of the day if everyone can operate at their best and feel safe and be comfortable.
1: Yeah, what a great idea. That's a Navy veteran and co-founder of innovative undergarment enterprise Undertech, Emily Pike, speaking to the ABC's Lani Odaway. This is ABC YB. You have just 3 minutes now to get your vote in for Douse. It's Double Dip, two songs back-to-back, no chat in between, which we don't do on ABC YB. We usually have a good old chat in between songs, but no, not for the Double Dip, two songs back-to-back. And today it's Billy Joel versus Glen Campbell. The battle is on. There's been nothing between it pretty much the whole way through. But your vote here or there could make all the difference. So you've got 2.5 minutes now to get your vote in on 0487 993 222. 0487 993 222. Billy Joel or Glen Campbell. It's all up to you. Next, Authors Talk with Rick. We're going to find out the book that will be part of the prize pack next week. Bad Neighbours by Joanna Jenkins.

0: Lenny Kravitz, Are You Gonna Go My Way? On ABCY Bay, it's Authors Talk. Check in on the book that will become part of the prize pack next week for the music quiz. Rick Whittle, yes, he of the Up There fame, catches up with Joanna Jenkins, author of Bad Neighbours.
1: Joanna, can you give us an overview of the storyline to Bad Neighbours?
2: Well, Ruth Dawson, who's featured in my first two books, it returns. She's been banging on about going to Sydney, returning to Sydney to another law firm. She's been kind of drifting from job to job. So she goes back to a law firm and buys an apartment in Potts Point, an Art Deco apartment, which she thinks is really wonderful. But then as she gets involved in the body corporate, she realises there are all of the problems with community living, which she has to deal with. Probably the most striking is that there's a poor homeless guy living in their garden, and no one can identify how he can get in there, and they're really absorbed in trying to move him on. But it turns out they're connected to him because he used to live in a flat in the actual apartment building. Then he's found dead, the poor fellow.
1: Now, you make mention this is the third of your books to feature lawyer Ruth Dawson, but are they all standalone books?
2: Yeah, so you don't need to have read the first two in order to read this one, so they're intended to be standalone.
1: Now, you've made mention that you've taken inspiration for your first two novels from your experience in The Big Law and Country Living, The Bluff, respectively. Yeah. In Bad Neighbours, you portray homeowner corporations or body corporates at their most petty, from complaints about spare keys, the presence of pets, and concern about someone earning their living. Did any of that come from a lived experience of apartment living for you, Joanna?
2: Well, yes. Well, we've all had experiences with bodies corporate, haven't we?
1: Yes.
2: So yes, there's a certain level of experience. They're obviously not things that have actually happened, and whenever I mention to people that I'm writing a book about a body corporate, they say, "Well, can I tell you some stories?"
1: Well, I'd imagine there's lots of stories by our listeners listening into this particular interview, and to add a nice country feel to it and a nice local feel, you've got a bit of history concerning a farm in Childers.
2: I have. I went to school. I went to primary school in Childers and up to grade 10, and we had a farm out along Rainbows Road.
1: And tell us about that experience, because we're all in the Wide Bay here. We love hearing local stories, especially people who've got some creative edge to them.
2: Yeah, well, it was a lovely childhood. I just remember we had cows. Everybody else had cane. This was in the 70s.
1: Yep.
2: And I just remember the vast blue skies and lying down in the grass and looking up at the skies in the gum trees and listening to the birds calling. It was a very lovely time.
1: I thought you were going to break into some poetry then, Joanna. Joanna, no. When you think back on the book and you think of all the intricate parts of writing, how much was the research? How long did it take you when you first came up with the idea?
2: I suppose the idea about body corporate living, because it's also about wealth inequality. That's why it's set in Potts Point, because there's the sort of gentrification of King's Cross, effectively, that's happened over the last 10 or 15 years. And so I wanted to have a body corporate where there was a sort of community which lives involuntarily together. You know, you're just there by coincidence because you've all bought into the building. And then there's the person with the penthouse at the top who is very selfish about the common property. And then Ben, the homeless guy, down the bottom. All of the stratas of society in strata living, if you like. That was kind of the idea that I wanted to explore.
1: When's the next book in play?
2: The next one after this.
1: Yep.
2: Well, it's kind of a third written, so it's a little way off, I think.
1: The main thing is you're doing lots of writing. People are enjoying it. Thanks very much for being part of Authors Talk this morning.
0: That's called Bad Neighbours by Joanna Jenkins, having a chat there to Rick Whittle. And that book will be part of the prize pack next week, so you can actually win it. You're not going to go out and purchase it, which of course you can as well, but otherwise you can try to win it next week. Part of the music quiz, Bad Neighbours by Joanna Jenkins. Authors Talk for this week. Got an updated weather forecast here from the Bureau of Meteorology. Just came through. It says today we're in for a partly cloudy day. Slight chance of a shower along the coastal fringe in the late morning and afternoon. Not much chance of rain elsewhere. And light winds becoming south to southeasterly, 15 to 20 kilometres per hour. So not too bad in the middle of the day. And then becoming light in the evening. Lovely. Maximum temperatures in the low to mid-20s. Tomorrow's outlook, partly cloudy. Watch out for fog in the early morning, mainly inland. A slight chance of a shower along the coastal fringe, most likely in the late morning and afternoon. Near zero chance of rain elsewhere. Those winds picking up a bit, though, becoming east to southeasterly up to 25 kilometres per hour tomorrow, and temperatures reaching the low to mid-20s. Sunday's outlook, partly cloudy, morning fog, inland chance of that. High chance of showers along the coastal fringe, medium chance elsewhere. And those winds still southeasterly, 15 to 25 k's on Sunday. Temperatures in the low to mid-20s. And a sneaky peek at Monday at this stage, partly cloudy, medium chance of showers. Along the coastal fringe, slight chance elsewhere. And those winds still up to about 25 k's. Temperatures reaching the low to mid-20s. That's your updated weather forecast from the Bureau of Meteorology. On the way soon, we're off to the Gympie Music Master. Going to catch up with Bundaberg's very own Keely Ellen, taking part in the talent search there. Good luck to her, and we'll hear her music. And very close to revealing the winner of Dowsett's Double Dip, Billy Joel or Glen Campbell. It was all up to you.
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0: Oh, lovely song. Randy Crawford, One Day I'll Fly Away. Let's fly off to the Gympie Music Master now, because Gympie Music Master 2026 is certainly in full swing. Amamore Creek State Forest near Gympie is the special location, and shrouded in the deep forest will be a lineup of nearly 100 acts spanning country, rock, blues and folk. And Bundaberg has a representative in the Muster Talent Search. Keely Allen won the junior section in 2024, and now she's back as a finalist with a potential trip to Nashville if she wins. And she's also just released a new single called That's How You Fall in Love. Keely, good morning.
1: Good morning. How are you going?
0: Good, thanks. Keely, how's it feel heading back to the Muster?
1: Very good. I'm on my way as we speak. Super excited to be back at the Muster, one of the best festivals I've been to. So, yeah, super excited to be back.
0: Marvellous. Yeah, so this year you're the finalist in the talent search. How exciting is that?
1: Yes, I'm super, super excited about that. So this is my first year in the competition as a senior. I won it back when I was a junior. And obviously the prizes are just amazing. For the senior category, you know, a trip to Nashville would be a dream come true. So, yeah, super excited. Lots of talent.
0: Oh, fingers crossed, and good luck with that. How does the competition actually work?
1: Yeah, so they post a thing every year to apply, and tons of Australians, and I think there's even been people from New Zealand before enter. And yeah, you just try your luck, enter a few songs. If you hear back, you're into the finals. Yeah. So then you play, I'm pretty sure they hold it the whole festival. There'll be like different heats, and if you get a call back, then you're into the finals.
0: Right. So how many times do you actually go up on stage and perform for the competition?

0: How do you?
1: I believe it will be twice if you get
0: Twice.
1: through the first round.
0: Right.
1: Yeah.
0: Oh, okay. All right. Well, good luck with that. What would it mean for you and your career to win that trophy?
1: Oh, it would mean the world to me to be able to win the Muster. The prizes are amazing. Just so great for a new kind of country artist to
0: Yeah.
1: get their footstep in Nashville would be amazing. Really, would be really great for my career.
0: Absolutely, yeah. And of course, you said you won the junior section a couple of years ago. What's your music career path been like since then?
1: Yeah, a lot has happened since then. I think it was a good 3 years ago when I did that one. So of course not as many prizes for a junior. Obviously we're too young to go to Nashville. But yeah, lots happened since then. I started releasing my own music, and of course I was on Australian Idol last year.
0: Right. Okay. So when it comes to releasing your own music, I understand you have a new single out right now. Is that right?
1: Yes, I do. It's been out maybe, I want to say maybe a month
0: Right.
1: now.
0: Okay.
1: Yeah, so
0: Exciting.
1: that one's called That's How You Fall in Love.
0: Right. Will you be performing that at the talent search?
1: Yes, I will be.
0: Very good. Okay. All right. And otherwise, apart from that single, are you working on, is there any plans for, I don't know, an EP or an album somewhere down the track?
1: Yes, I've actually got another single coming. I aim to have it out probably by the end of the year, if not early next year. So I wrote that one with Tom Wolfbrother, actually.
0: Yeah.
1: So yeah, that's super exciting. And then hopefully an EP I think will be in the works. I'm planning to pop my older songs that I've released and then a few new ones, so then I have a CD out, everything like that.
0: All right, so certainly going well with your music career, and hopefully that continues. But do you have like a backup plan just in case? Because it's a tough old game, isn't it?
1: Yeah, it is. I don't want to say I have a backup plan, but I do some beauty and stuff. I had my own salon for a while as well, so I do
0: Nice.
1: that. But essentially, I suppose no backup plan. I've been doing this for 10 years, and music is just what I want to do. So I don't think it's an option not to be doing music.
0: That's fantastic. Great. All right, let's hear your music. I've got your new single ready to roll. That's How You Fall in Love. How about you introduce the song? But first of all, tell us a bit about the inspiration behind it.
1: Thank you. Yeah, I wrote this one with Katrina Burgoyne. She's an Aussie living in Nashville. I love to write with her. Came into this song. I just wanted to write a fun, easygoing, lighthearted kind of song. And I just wanted a song that can kind of get you on the dance floor, but you don't have to be an amazing dancer, really. And this is called That's How You Fall in Love.

0: Keely Allen. That's how you fall in love. Good luck to Keely. Keely at the Gympie Music Muster. She's in the senior version of the Muster Talent Search. And good luck to her for that. That'd be great to win that prize to go to at Nashville. Keely Allen and a new single, That's How You Fall in Love. Oh, this is on the text line from Faye from Howard. It says, good morning, David. I am a legatee with Bundaberg Legacy. Would you please let your listeners know that next week is Legacy Week? Yeah, I can certainly do that, Faye. Next week is Legacy Week. Our volunteers will be out on the streets, says Faye, and shopping centres of Bundaberg, Childers, Howard, and Burham Heads, Buxton and Bagara, selling legacy badges and bears to raise funds and awareness for our work. We support the partners and children of veterans who have died or have given their health as a result of their service. Legacy has been there for veterans' families for over 100 years. So we ask the people of the Wyoming and Burnett to support us next week by buying a badge or a bear. I'm sure they will. Faye, thanks for that. Faye from Howard, Legacy Week next week. On the way next, though, the result of Downs, it's double dip. What a battle. It was neck and neck for so long. But there had to be a winner. Who was it? Billy Joel or Glen Campbell? It was all up to you.
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2: Not only me, like lots of people in Toowoomba, lots of people in Queensland, they're missing their parents. It's hard.
1: Have a bit of fun.
3: Hey, diddle, diddle, the cat and the fiddle, the cow jumped over the moon.
1: Get informed.
4: The Prime Minister just gave up on that commitment and gave Queensland and the Northern Territory a free pass to use fossil fuels for these new power-hungry, water-hungry data centres. He's basically just sent a bill to every single Queenslander that will push up their power prices by 13%.
1: And maybe get into a touch of mischief.
5: Can I interest you in singing a nursery rhyme for us on a children's book week?
1: Absolutely not. I'm going to politely decline. That's this afternoon from 3 with Evan Wallace on ABC Radio Queensland.
0: Well, this really was an extraordinary Dowsett's double dip this week. It was Glen Campbell versus Billy Joel, and it was absolutely neck and neck. So many votes coming in, and it was neck and neck right up until about 10 to 9. And suddenly, the tide really turned. Extraordinary. In the end, the winner of Dowsett's double dip with 82.7% of the vote, Glen Campbell.

0: Ghost on the Canvas, back to back with Wichita Lima and Glen Campbell, absolutely thrashing Billy Joel. That's the first time Billy Joel's been beaten double dip over the years. I'm pretty sure of that. 82.7% of the vote. Amazing stuff. Here's a fun fact for you as well. Billy Joel was once asked what was the song that he would most like to have written. Of any song ever written, he said Wichita Lineman. Guarding talkbacks on the way after the news, and then it's Richard Feidler on conversation with his guest today, his historian Lee Straw. Lee is an internationally recognised expert on the Kennedy family and their legacy. But who are the Kennedys really? And what has made this political dynasty so famous, divisive, and enduring? That's on the way after 11 with Richard Feidler's conversations, historian Lee Straw. I'll catch you next week. Have a great day and a fabulous weekend.
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0: Good morning, ABC News with Sue Fitzpatrick. Tourists at an evacuation hub in Nepal have described their escape from deadly flash flooding on the border with Tibet. More than 390 people have died and hundreds more are missing, including 39 Australians. Army personnel have been deployed to distribute relief supplies as helicopters and rescue teams work to locate survivors in flood-affected areas. Anjana Rana was visiting from India when the disaster struck.
1: We saw the gush of water all the way, dirty mud, you know, rising all the way four-story high. We ran for our life. We ran 500 steps all the way up the mountain to be safe. So we were thinking it's earthquake. We still don't know, because I was also told that, you know, this is more like a glacier burst.
0: There's concern that a black market weight loss peptide has the potential to be dangerous, as the product contains a much higher concentration than the label indicates. Social media influencers are spruiking their so-called benefits, despite safety warnings, leading to a surge in use. At the request of the ABC and the University of Queensland, Leader Analytical tested three vials of a counterfeit weight loss peptide obtained off the black market. Chemist Grace Hammond says testing showed a big difference between the peptides on the label and the amount inside the bottle.
2: There's a huge range, some containing none, some containing almost double, only one containing what I would consider to be matching what the label says.
0: Two men will appear in court today facing a combined 45 charges after a car chase on the Sunshine Coast, in which police vehicles and a helicopter allegedly came under attack. Liam McNally has more.
3: Police say the alleged spree began in Childers on Wednesday when weapons were taken from a home, with two men fleeing in a ute stolen days earlier. In a second stolen vehicle, the pair allegedly drove at police in Nambour as officers closed in yesterday. A 44-year-old man from West Gladstone was arrested soon after, but the second man allegedly fled towards Noosa, firing a shot at the Polair helicopter. A 21-year-old from Harvey Bay was arrested at 12:30. He's charged with 30 offences, including serious assault of a police officer. The 44-year-old is facing 15 charges. The pair are in custody and due to face court this morning.
0: There are concerns the federal government's efforts to curb the illicit tobacco trade aren't enough. Since 2024, the federal government has invested more than $365 million to combat the illegal tobacco and e-cigarette market. That includes nearly $157 million in last year's budget to strengthen compliance and enforcement. A Senate inquiry will table its report today, almost 2 months after the initial reporting date. Committee Chair, the Liberal Senator Leah Blyth, says there's a reason why there's been a huge increase in the illicit market.
4: I can't go into the specifics of it, but I think it's fair to say that the excise is completely out of kilter.
0: Overseas now, a US judge has not immediately ruled on social media influencers Andrew and Tristan Tate. Bid for release from a Miami prison, sending them back to jail. Lawyers for the Tate brothers are asking the judge to allow them to be freed until an extradition hearing can be held on their UK charges. The brothers face charges of rape, assault,